0: back here.
1: Well, stay away from it.
0: I will.
1: Stopped raining yet? Yeah, it's coming down harder than ever. It's getting dark out, though.
2: Well, we're dry.
1: None of that brandy left, is there?
0: I heard that.
2: Well, there ain't any.
0: Think about it. I don't want any.
1: We should come back here. Well, come on back here.
0: Gosh, it's dark.
1: Come back before you get lost.
0: All right.
2: See any pictures back there?
0: It's like the Louvre, dearie.
2: The what?
1: The Louvre, where the pictures are. In Paris, France.
2: Oh. No, on the walls.
0: No pictures.
2: Well, you better come back.
0: Floor.
1: You stay away from it.
0: But way down. I think there's water down there.
1: Water outside, too. Oh, let me see. I'll come back here now. Stop fooling around. You'll break your...
0: No, I won't.
1: You will, too.
0: Hey!
1: What's the matter? You... Lucille.
2: Come back
0: here.
1: What's the matter with you?
2: What is it?
0: Come back here, quick.
2: Come on, Lucas. Wait, I'll get my flashlight.
1: Lucille, now stay still.
0: Look out for that hole, Harry. Look out this way.
2: What happened? What is it?
3: You're both scared to death.
1: What happened?
3: Look!
1: What?
3: A footprint. A caveman's footprint.
1: Well, let's see. In the solid rock.
3: How did it get there?
1: Yeah. A caveman put it there. 20,000 years ago.
3: In the solid rock?
1: Well, that was soft mud 20,000 years ago. And a man, a beetle-browed, heavy-jawed, Cro-Magnon man, left it there in the soft limestone mud. And the mud has hardened through all those 200 times 100 years, and it looks as if he just walked away from it. And the man that made it, he's not even a dead man anymore. He died. He was a skeleton somewhere in here in the bowels of the earth. The centuries went on and on. He's not even dust, the man that made that footprint.
3: It scares me.
1: You don't need to be afraid of him, Lucille. Listen.
3: Harry.
1: Thunder. Thunder, that's all.
3: Hold my hand, Harry. I'm scared all of a sudden.
1: There's nothing to be afraid of.
3: Harry.
1: I know there's nothing to be afraid of, Lucas, but... But...
3: Let's get out of here. I'm scared.
1: Come on, dear.
2: Let's go back where we were and not wander around till the rain stops. Over this way, Harry.
0: He
2: fell. That hole in the floor.
0: He didn't fall. You pushed him.
2: Lucille.
0: You pushed him. I saw you push him. You murderer, you...
1: Pushed him. His eyes were on the footprint on the yellow limestone floor of the cave as he took a backward step directly toward the yawning hole that led to... And I pushed him into. Just the lightest touch on his arm, just enough to take his balance away from him on that glaze of ancient crystalline limestone. Just the lightest push. And Lucille saw it. Of course. Lucille had promised to marry me. That was before Harry's time. Lucille loved me. That was before Harry's time. I loved Lucille. Before Harry's time and after Harry's time and always. But she married Harry. They asked me to come along to the south of France with them. The old good friend, the friend of the family, the man who loved and lost and forgave and wrapped up his broken heart. Lucas the unjealous. Lucas, the good loser, the good fellow, good old Lucas. And at last the storm sent opportunity deep in the cave where the oldest man in the world had lived. He would forget the man who died of an accident in that ancient place. And in time the good friend would take up his role as the lover. The role he had never forgotten. But Lucille saw what I did. I remember the thoughts that raced through my mind as we stood beside that pit there in the brief lights from our paltry flashlights. I'll have to do something. I'll have to try. I'll have to make it look as if I was only trying to save him from falling. He's dead down there. He hid his head on the rocks as he felt her. He's drowned in those black waters down there. I'll have to do something to convince her. Look. Look there at the side of the pit. Why, a man could climb down there. I would only have to climb part way down to make it look good. To make it look as if I really wanted to rescue him. It'll be a great act. I won't fall. I'll make it look good. She'll be sure I was trying to save.

0: Lucille, you're being absurd. Lucille, listen to me. You know perfectly well I didn't push Harry. You know I didn't, Lucille. I reached out as I saw his foot slipping on the floor there, and I tried to save him from falling, but I didn't push him. Lucille, you know I didn't push him. And Harry's my best friend, Lucille. Why should I try to kill him? Oh, I love you. And I love Harry like a brother, Lucille. I didn't push him. I tried to save his life. Listen, Lucille. Listen. Stop crying a second. I'm going down there. There, see, where it looks as if the steps the old caveman made themselves so long ago? Now you stay right here, Lucille, and I'll go down and I'll do everything I can to bring Harry back to you. No, now stay there and wait. Wait, Lucille, wait. I can climb down. Let me go, Lucille.
1: No, no. I know you want to make sure he's dead when you go down there. No. No, you want to make sure he's dead.
0: Why, Lucille. Why, Lucille, I thought that's fine. I hadn't thought of that. He might be still alive down there, but he won't be, Lucille, darling, when I come back. Why, thank you very much for the suggestion, I thought. That solves the whole problem very neatly. And now down the slippery steps cut into the limestone. Down, oh, so carefully in the dark. The little gurgling sound of dark waters below me. Foot slip, be careful, mustn't fall yourself, Lucas. And up above, the dim beam from Lucille's flashlight. We're very, very neat as I climb down. Harry! Oh, boy. Are you all right? Harry! Harry, old boy. Maybe he is dead. Maybe he did drown. How much farther is it? The rocks are slippery. And I see water lap suddenly at my foot.
1: Harry!
0: Now my own flashlight to see down here. A head bobbing on the surface of the water. Harry! The beam sweeps back and forth over the swirling, dark, icy waters. Harry? This wall. The far wall. To the right. To the left. Harry!
1: Harry!
0: I don't see him, Lucille.
1: Harry!
0: He's not down here.
2: Lucas!
0: I heard...
2: Lucas!
0: Is that you, Harry? Where...
2: Lucas!
0: Where are you? Harry! Harry!
2: I hear you.
0: Are you all right?
2: Certainly I'm all right. Jump down into the water.
0: Where are you?
2: The water isn't deep. Jump down.
0: Well, listen, I don't...
2: Jump down. I think my arm's broken. Come on, hurry.
0: Well, I...
2: Come on, quick.
0: Where are you?
2: Feel around the side. Water's only up to your chest. Feel around the side. The tunnel.
0: Panicky in the wet darkness, peering around the slimy walls. Water lapping soggily at my chest.
2: Keep feeling around till you find it. I can't help
0: Suddenly,
2: you.
0: Suddenly, I'm opening. The water sucking hungrily up my legs. A suffocating, water-filled tunnel. The rocky roof only 6 inches above my head. Water over my mouth. Flies. Blinding, curved, icy arms. Water. Darkness. The precious gulf of air.
2: Don't find it. Only a second or two. All right.
0: Harry!
3: You're all right.
0: I don't...
3: It's a tunnel that comes out of that hole I fell into. Underground river or something. Kind of a beach here. Lie still. You're all right.
0: Are you?
3: I think I broke my...

0: And when I fell, I tried to get back through the tunnel, but the current's too strong. You'll have to help me, Lucas.
1: Wait.
0: Ready? Not scared, are you?
1: Well, this is another cave.
0: Not afraid of the cavemen, are you?
1: Where are you?
0: Right here.
1: It's so dark, can't see a thing.
0: Try your flashlight, unless it's got water lugged. Ah, does work.
2: Stalactites. 100 feet long, hanging dismally from a ceiling so far away. The silent, rushing underground river on a shore of yellow crystallized limestone. Beside me, a wall deep scratched with giant drawings that I recognize in the feeble light as the great shaggy bison of the Ice Age. Rude drawings in red and black of the gentle little horses that roamed the countryside above me one day. A rude altar. And ancient, terrifying marks scratched into the solid rock in the days when it was soft mud. Marks that the cavemen's high priests must have made there in their holy of holies in the ancient cave. Beside me, the incredibly old statue of the great ice bear, looming horribly in the little light. The marks of the ritual stone spears clear in its hulking sides after 20,000 years.
0: Look.
2: The squat, menacing figure of an almost man. Beetle-browed, heavy-browed, heavy-jawed, glaring horribly at me over Harry's shoulder.
0: He won't hurt you, Lucas. He's a statue, too. Now you know, don't you, what the oldest man in the world looked like?
2: He... Nobody's ever seen anything like that, Harry.
0: Better save that light. We'll need it if we're going to get out of here to tell anybody about it.
2: No, it's all right. This is a fresh battery. Harry. It's incredible. Look at his face.
0: Solid limestone. Scare you, old boy? Come on, I want to get out of here.
2: Can we... Oh, wait, Harry. I want to... Listen.
0: I want to get out... That's the sound of the water. The river there.
2: I thought I heard...
0: The sound of the water.
2: Back there in the shadow.
0: Nothing.
2: There is too something back there.
0: The cavemen? The Cro-Magnon men alive after 20,000 years, Lucas?
2: There's something I can hear.
0: Whatever it is, old man.
2: Harry.
0: What?
2: You said you broke your arm.
0: I said so. I said I couldn't get back through the passage with a broken arm, didn't I?
2: Well, that's what you...
0: A man couldn't get back there with a broken arm.
2: Well, why?
0: Because I wanted you in here with me, Lucas. I wanted you in here with whatever else is in here.
2: Harry.
0: You're the smart guy. You're the investigator. You're the man that knows all about the cavemen. You're the...
2: What?
0: A murderer, Lucas.
2: Hi.
0: I saw your face when you pushed me, murderer. So?
2: No, wait.
0: Goodbye, Lucas.
2: You're not going to leave me. I can get through that passage just as well as you can.
0: Not with a broken arm, Lucas. Not with two broken arms.
2: You're not...
0: Hold out your arms, Lucas.
2: No. No, you...
0: Now, look what you've done, Lucas. You've smashed the oldest statue in the world to bits. Not content with attempted murder, you...
2: I didn't...
0: Hold out your arms, Lucas, and let's get this over. Drop that rock.
2: Harry! I told you... I made my way back through the passage. How I'll never know, but I made it. I made the climb up the slippery limestone walls of that dreadful pit up to the floor of the cave. I don't know how I did that. I stood for a long moment alongside Lucille when I came up to the cave floor. And I remember how the yellow floor glittered in what was left of the light from her dying flashlight. Lucille, I said. Lucille, I loved you. And I wanted you. And I loved you enough to try to murder Harry. And if I let you go, Lucille, you'll tell everybody, and they'll take me, and they'll hang me. And it's no good, Lucille.

0: Harry is dead. Harry is dead.
1: You murdered him.
0: No, Lucille. No, I didn't murder him. I tell you, I didn't murder him.
1: But he's dead.
0: Yes. He's dead, but I didn't murder.
1: Then I don't want to live any longer.
0: Yes, I know, Lucille. But I didn't murder Harry. I tried, but I didn't do it.
1: Murderer.
0: And I picked her up. And just as gently as I could, I dropped her over the edge of the yawning black pit. Down into the water down there. And before I loosened my hands and let her fall, I leaned over and I kissed her on the forehead because I did love her. They'd have hanged me. She wouldn't have believed me. Nobody in the world would have believed that thing that came out of the shadows behind Harry down there and lifted up a great jagged piece of the broken statue and smashed his head in. Nobody in the world would have believed me if I'd told them that Harry was killed by a real, live, breathing caveman. The last of the beetle-browed, heavy-jawed, squatty little men that lived 20,000 years ago.

0: The title of tonight's Quiet Please story is The Oldest Man in the World. It was written and directed by Willis Cooper. And the man who spoke to you was Ernest Chappell.
1: And Don Briggs was Harry. Nancy Sheridan was Lucille.
0: As usual, music for Quiet Please is played by Albert Berman. Our sound effects by William J. McClintock. 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
1: Phoenix Zero.

0: Clint Barlow decides to leave Carlos in disguise at the location where the Atlantean expedition is operating to keep an eye on things while he and Speed fly on to the Belgian Congo in the search for the octopus. Meantime, the criminal has learned of the proposed Sahara flight and plans to stop his enemies permanently at the desert city of Kano. At the same time, his lieutenant, Zabul, is arousing the desert tribes to revolt so as to keep the Legion outposts occupied. Speed, Clint, and Carlos know nothing of this, however, and land at Colombeshar, their first stop in the Sahara flight. While they are talking to Captain Andre, commander of the post, an attack is launched against Colombeshar, and Clint, suspecting the octopus may have a hand in it, does everything in his power to aid the legionnaires in repelling the attack.
1: They're falling back, Clint. Look, some of them are running for the horses.
2: Yes, Speed. The legionnaires were too well prepared for a surprise attack.
3: Ah, they are retreating.
4: Sound the recall.
1: Look at them all lining up for you, Captain Andre. Boy, your legionnaires sure move fast.
3: Necessity, Speed.
4: Attention! You have succeeded in driving off a surprise attack. Let this be a lesson to us. Evidently, the desert tribes are being moved by the spirit of revolt again. We must be ever watchful and ready for them.
5: Hey, look. Hey, here comes some of your men with a prisoner, Captain.
4: Oui, Monsieur Delvalle. Now perhaps we can learn what started this attack.
2: If we can get this fellow to talk.
6: Prisoner, Captain Andre. He's wounded.
4: Very well. Fall in with the others.
6: Monsieur.
4: Now, you. What are you called?
7: Abba.
4: Well, Abba, we shall give you more leniency than you deserve. First, your wounds shall be cared for. And then you will tell us what we want to know. Do you understand?
7: I understand well.
4: Very well. And now, Monsieur Barlow, let us go to my quarters and discuss our business in more private.
8: That's the story of the octopus, Captain Andre. He is a threat to the entire civilized world. A madman with an ambition to someday rule the earth. And powerful enough to make this ambition entirely possible.
1: Yeah. The octopus gang has headquarters all over the world, Captain.
4: It seems impossible that such a criminal could exist for as long as you have said, Monsieur Ball. There is a saying that criminals always make one fatal mistake. Is the octopus superhuman that he overlooks nothing?
5: Sometimes it would seem that way, amigo.
8: The octopus is a genius in crime. There's no question about that. All governments have tried to end his career at one time or another. The American police, the French Sûreté, Scotland Yard, and countless others have pursued him, but to no avail. They've made some arrests, lesser members of his band, but none of them would tell anything about the octopus, since they're in deadly fear of him.
4: You, is there nothing that will stop this monster, then?
1: Sure. My uncle, Clint.
5: Who can stop the octopus if any living man can?
8: The world is looking to the international secret police to destroy this criminal eventually. Meantime, the various police authorities are giving us every possible assistance.
4: And be assured that the Foreign Legion will do everything in its power to help us, Monsieur Barlow.
8: Yes, thank you. Commodore Ricard assured me of that.
4: Isla, who is there?
6: Prisoner, Captain Andre.
4: Oh, bring him in. That is all, Sergeant.
6: Oui, Captain Andre.
4: So, Abba, you are not so badly wounded after all.
7: Just a flesh wound in my leg. Not bad, but bad enough to keep me from escaping.
4: You may sit down if your wound bothers you.
7: The blessings of Allah on you for this kindness.
1: Gosh, he's awful polite now for having been fighting us like the Dickens just a little while ago.
5: That is true of these wild desert tribesmen, Pete. Their manners are beyond reproach as they cut your throat.
1: Gee.
4: Abba, I want you to tell us exactly who or what started this revolt. There has been peace between us and your tribesmen for many weeks. What caused you to attack us?
7: You legionnaires oppress us.
4: You know that is not true. We have helped you, tended your sick, improved your living conditions, attempted even to effect a truce between your tribes and other tribes inhabiting the Sahara. We have tried to be like kindly fathers to your race. Do you call that oppression?
7: You have fed our bodies, perhaps, but starved our souls. We must have utter freedom or perish.
4: And in what way have we interfered with your freedom? Is it because we do not sell you ammunition and arms?
7: That is one reason.
4: My patience is at an end, Abba. You would have us sell you weapons, the better to destroy us with, eh? All these are false reasons you are giving me for the attack. What is the real one?
7: I have nothing more to say. If it is written that you will not believe me, so be it.
4: You see what we have to contend with, Monsieur Barlow?
2: May we question the prisoner, Captain?
4: Oh, I wish you would, Monsieur. Perhaps you can succeed where I have failed.
5: Abba,
8: You think a great deal of your freedom, don't you?
7: More of my freedom than of my life.
8: And yet you risk arrest, months in a desert cell, behind barred windows, simply because a man, unknown to you, save by name, orders you to revolt.
7: I do not understand you.
8: Will you understand better if I mention that name? The Octopus.
5: You are not worthy of your tribe, Abba, to listen to the false tongue of such a man as the Octopus.
8: But I... You receive no benefits by doing his bidding. Instead, you stand to lose everything by angering your benefactors, the Foreign Legion. What has the Octopus ever done for your tribe? Tell me one thing he's done.
7: Nothing. He has done nothing but promised us much.
8: So the Octopus did incite this uprising against Colin Bashar.
1: It worked, Clint. You got him to admit it.
7: You think...
8: No, Abba. I merely wanted to affirm what I already suspected. The Octopus is rousing the desert tribesmen to attack the various Legion posts, simply for the reason that we are flying across the Sahara. He must know our plan, all right, Carlos.
5: Si, amigo. From now on, we can expect anything wherever we land.
8: But that won't stop us. Not by a long shot. Speed?
1: Yes, sir?
8: Go to our plane. Bring that portable shortwave set in here, please.
1: Okay, Clint.
5: Who are you going to talk to, Clint?
8: Commandant Ricard, if weather conditions permit. But meantime, I'd like to learn some more from Arthur here.
7: I have told you all that I can.
8: Oh, come now, Arthur. We know that the Octopus started this revolt. That he must have contacted you in some way. Otherwise, it wouldn't have happened. How did you get the order?
7: From our leader. That is all I know.
8: You suppose these desert camps have trans-receiving radio sets?
4: Oh, I doubt it, Monsieur Barlow. But the desert has a way of sending messages quickly over long distance that cannot be explained. Let one tribesman learn something important, and before 24 hours can pass, it is all over the Sahel.
7: The voice of Allah speaks to all who are his own and can understand him.
5: Unfortunately, you not only listen to the voice of Allah, but evil voices, such as that of the Octopus.
7: Of him I know little, save that our leader obeys his will. We ask no questions.
8: It would be better if you didn't. The Octopus is one of the worst criminals alive. Do you wish to be counted as one of his band, Abba?
7: You say he is bad. How do I know you speak truly?
5: It is no use, Clint. I don't think you can get anything more out of this fellow. They would believe nothing you say. To them, you are an outsider.
8: Very well. I have nothing more to say to him, Captain Nunn.
4: Yeah, bien. Then he will go to his cell immediately.
6: Oui, mon capitaine.
4: Remove the prisoner, Sergeant.
6: Oui. Come here, you.
7: I come. But you, Clint Barlow, beware lest the breath of the desert blast you in your tracks. I do not know who is wrong, you or the Octopus. But the desert knows. And the desert will be your judge.
5: Yeah, nice fellow, these Abba.
8: Well, at least we've raised a doubt in his mind as to the Octopus, Carlos. When he's released, perhaps he'll carry that back to his tribe. And they'll not be so anxious to obey the commands of someone they don't know. Unless their leader is a member of the Octopus gang.
1: Here's the short way set, Clint.
8: Oh, that's good. Set it down right over here, Speed. Now then, to get it ready for broadcasting.
4: While you are doing that, Monsieur Barlow, I will see to it that comfortable quarters are prepared for your stay in Colombe Chartana.
8: No, please wait a while, Captain André. I'm not so sure that we will stay.
5: Oh?
8: You see, were the Octopus aware of our whereabouts, as this last attack showed, it might be better to take off in the dark and fly on to our next stop, Adrar, before he can try a second time.
4: But you have had no rest, Monsieur Barlow.
3: I could sure use some sleep, too.
1: But I can sleep in the plane.
4: Oh, surely things are not as pressing as that. The Octopus would be insane to attempt another attack here tonight.
8: He is insane, Captain. No doubt about that.
5: See, but not so crazy that he cannot think his way out of tight places, eh, Clint?
8: Right. And I think I've got the set working now. We'll see. I can plan our next move better after talking to Commodore Ricard.
1: Gonna tell him about this attack, Clint?
8: Yes. Also see if he's observed any unusual activity amongst the desert tribes near Marrakesh. You see, Captain André, there's danger of the Octopus causing a general revolt all over the Sahara. This would keep the Legion occupied and give them no time to aid us in our flight and search for the crewmen.
4: Oh, I see. Mon Dieu, such a thing must be stopped immediately.
8: Exactly. And I'll tell that to Commandant in just a minute now.
4: Sacre bleu! What is that?
1: It's the Octopus.
8: Quiet, Speed. Let's see what he has to say.
9: Clint Barlow, what has happened at Colin Bashar is nothing to what awaits you in the Sahara.
8: Empty threats mean nothing to me, Octopus.
9: You think this warning a mere threat? You shall soon learn differently, Barlow.
8: Not until I face you.
9: You will never face me, because you will never finish your Sahara flight. For once you are attempting something that is beyond even your talents, Barlow.
1: Can you find out where he's broadcasting from, Clint?
9: However, you always were a fool and will follow his decision to its end, even though you may lose your life in doing so. But I did not think you were such a fool as to risk your nephew's life as well.
4: Flint, what does he mean?
10: 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Raise your head.
9: You have nerves of steel, Barlow, but I doubt if you will remain calm when you discover the fate in store for you and Speed Gibson.
8: We'll see about that.
9: Yes. We shall see.
8: That settles it.
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8: 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By that time, we'll be in Adrar.
1: Adrar? And we're taking off for there tonight?
8: Immediately. 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
5: You probably recall the dramatic program entitled Lights Out. For the many of you who are loyal followers of that series, as well as for those of you who are hearing these memorable plays for the first time, NBC is presenting a limited number of the fantasies which comprise one category in the Lights Out repertoire. Willis Cooper, then of NBC's Chicago staff, was the author. And tonight's play is the second in our cycle of revivals.
6: And so it's Lights

It is an old saying, how if ye shall pluck from the grave even one flower, and shall afterward cast it away, then shall the place where the flower be cast forevermore be haunted by the soul of him from whose grave was the flower plucked.

0: home now, Adam. Getting dark. I'll go soon. It isn't good for you, Adam, to stay here by her grave.
1: No, Adam. You can't bring her back now.
0: I know, but it's so hard to leave her here all alone. She was always afraid of the dark. I can't leave her.
1: You must come, Adam. Hard old man, but time is the great healer, you know.
0: It doesn't do any good now. You've got to live your life, Adam. Yes. Yes, I know.
1: Come on now, then.
0: Yes, and just a moment.
1: I'm sorry, boy, that I can't help it.
0: We'll walk along a little way, Adam. We'll wait for you. Down by the cemetery gate?
1: Oh, all right, I'll come right away. You won't have to wait long. I'll be right there.
0: Come on.
1: We'll wait, Adam.
0: Yes. Yes, wait.
1: Poor dear. It's hard, isn't it?
0: I guess they're pretty much in love.
1: I've never seen two people so completely, madly in love with each other as those two were. Married just 2 months.
0: We'll have to do something with him. He can't go on as he started.
1: Poor fellow. I'm always so awkward at times like that. I never know what to say or do.
0: Neither do I.
1: I wish he'd come along. A cemetery at night is hardly my idea of a pleasant place to stay.
0: That's right. Well, you can't tell what we'd do under the same circumstances.
1: No.
0: I guess we can stand it a little while longer. Poor chap. Shall we wait here for him?
1: Well, this will be all right, I guess.
0: You see him?
1: He's kneeling down.
0: Praying.
1: I didn't know that Adam was a special religion.
0: He isn't. That's probably the first time in his life he's ever prayed.
1: Beth, there's strange things to us, doesn't it? Oh, he's coming now.
0: I wish we could do something for him.
1: Probably the best thing we could do is leave him alone.
0: I don't know. Adam's always been moody. You can't tell what he'd do.
1: Commit suicide.
0: I wouldn't take a chance on leaving him alone. Very alone.
1: And you're planning on staying with him tonight?
0: Yes, he's coming to my house. Then come along.
1: Don't mind, I will.
0: You're coming to my house tonight, you know, Adam.
1: Emily.
0: Thanks, Basil. We'll sit and talk all night, just like we used to.
1: Shall we?
0: I couldn't sleep.
1: Adam, you've got to put this out of your mind.
0: Put Diane out of my mind, Christian?
1: No. No, I think not. No, I didn't mean that, Adam. But she's gone now. Nothing you can do can change that, you know. You've got to face it. You can't go on.
0: You can never forget her, Christian.
1: Of course not. But you've got to accept her. This is a fact. It's inevitable. It comes to all of us.
0: Yes. What's that, you're carrying, Adam? What?
1: Oh, I took some roses from the grave. Those red auric runners that you sent, Christian.
0: You knew she always loved them better than any other kind.
1: Yes.
0: They're her flowers. She always had a bowl of auric runners in the living room, and they were at her bedside all the time she was sick.
1: And we'll put them in water when we get home.
0: No, I don't think so, Basil. I think I want them to wither. I don't think I ever want to see red roses again blooming and happy. I'll think too much of her lying out there, lonely, afraid of the dark.
1: Don't, Adam.
0: Oh, Basil, I loved her.
1: Yes, old fellow. We know. They're very fresh now. Almost as if they'd just been cut.
0: Yes. Well, except this one. It started to wither too soon. I don't want it. I want them all to wither together.
1: Did you throw that rose away, Adam?
0: Yes, I didn't want it.
1: You shouldn't have done that.
0: I didn't want one rose of all of them to wither away and die before the other's time comes.
1: No, Adam, but
0: what's the matter, Christian?
1: I nothing.
0: What's the matter?
1: Adam, I hope you won't think I'm completely mad, But my grandmother used to tell me of a superstition the old people had.
0: What, Christian?
1: Let's find that rose, shall we?
0: Why, what? What are you talking about?
1: What is the matter, Christian? Well, it's almost indecent to mention it now. But there's an old superstition that if you take a flower from a grave and then throw it away, the spot where you throw it will be haunted by the spirit of... Well, do you see?
0: Oh, I threw it right back there by those old stone steps. I can find it again.
1: Oh, Christian, you... Why did you...
2: I'm sorry, I couldn't help it, Basil.
1: My grandmother told it to me, and she believed it.
0: But you don't believe any such rot.
1: I don't know, Basil. None of us knows what truth there is in these superstitions. I'd rather not take a chance.
0: I can't find it.
1: It's gone. It's gone, Christian.
2: Now she lies out there alone, afraid.
1: I can't stand it, I tell you.
0: Now, Adam, please, old fellow, you must move.
1: Diane, my dearest.
0: Lie down on the couch, Adam. Perhaps you can sleep a little. I'll read to you, shall I?
1: I can't sleep, Basil. I can't with Diane. Oh, Diane, I can't live without you. I won't.
2: I'll lie down, Adam, old boy. That's it.
0: I'm sorry, fellows. I can't help it.
2: We know.
0: All right. Keeping you both awake when you stop work to do that.
2: Ashamed of myself, but what can I do? What can I do?
0: I'll get a cup of coffee, sir.
2: No, don't see that down here a minute.
0: No. Will you boys do something for me?
3: Of course.
0: Certainly.
3: Oh, good friends. What do you want us to do, Adam?
0: Will you go with me to that place where I threw away the road?
3: Will you? I know it sounds mad, idiotic, but if there's the slightest possibility that
0: if you want us to, Adam.
3: Of course. I wonder if there could be any truth in it.
1: None of us know, Adam. But there are folks who believe it.
0: Yes, if it is truth.
1: You suppose I could?
3: Can't be much farther by those old stone steps.
0: Oh, yeah, the steps.
3: Oh, if it could only be, if it could only be.
0: We'll wait for you a little while, shall we?
3: Yes, I'm afraid to be alone. We'll stay with you, Adam.
0: If she's here, she hears us.
3: Yes.
2: Till death do us part, I said. Till
4: You sent the roses, Christian. She told him to thank you. She remembered. Beyond the grave, she remembered.
5: You're fortunate, Adam.
4: Or are you?
6: Adam, are you sure that you saw her and heard her? Are you sure that perhaps it wasn't wrought up nerves? Hallucination, perhaps.
4: You heard, you said that.
6: Yes, we
4: thought we heard a voice. But it might have been the wind in the tree.
6: No, no, no, it was Diane. And now she's mine again. Every night. Every night. For all the long years I had.
7: I don't care. They're coming again tonight. I'm going out.
4: But Evelyn, dear.
7: Don't Evelyn, dear, me. Come to my house every Wednesday night since we were married, and I don't like them. I don't like them, I tell you.
6: But, Evelyn, they're my oldest and best friends.
7: And I'm your wife. If you could spend a little time with me instead of sitting around talking all night long with a couple of women.
6: Evelyn, please.
7: I don't care. I won't have it. That's all.
6: If you want to go, Evelyn.
7: Well, I am going. That's all there is to it. If you will not sit around here and try to amuse myself, and you and they... There they are now. I'm going.
6: Evelyn, you could at least be civil to my
7: friends. I've been civil enough to them for 6 years, and I'm not going to do it a minute longer. Go ahead. Have your good time. Don't worry about me. I'm going to enjoy myself.
8: Well, how are you, Adam?
4: Hello, Basil. Christian.
8: Adam, how are you?
4: Tired, boy. I seem to be tired all the time. Evelyn went out. She wanted to see a movie, I think, or something. I hope you won't mind.
8: No, not at all.
4: No, of course not. Come on into the studio. Just put your coats wherever you like and sit down.
8: Oh, thanks. You know, we always look forward to these Wednesday nights, Adam. We don't see enough of each other anymore.
4: No, it's not like the old days when we spent all our time together. Sit down, Christian. There are cigars in the box there.
8: Oh, thanks. You're looking a little done in, Adam. Been working too hard?
4: No, I suppose not. But it gets a little harder each time. I haven't the steady hand I used to have.
8: Oh, now, that isn't true. Your hand is just as sure as it otherwise.
4: Well, look at that landscape there. I'd say it was.
8: Oh, I should say so. Well, interesting, Adam. Very interesting.
4: You like it?
8: Very much. It looks rather familiar, huh? Can't place it, though.
4: Well, that's what I was thinking. You'd remember it, perhaps.
8: Yes?
4: You remember those old stone steps?
8: It's familiar.
4: Yes, very familiar.
8: I know.
4: Where, Bartle?
8: The cemetery road.
4: Where I threw away an Ulrich Brunner rose one day. 7 years ago. I've been married 6 years.
8: 6 years? Doesn't seem possible, Adam.
4: No, but it is.
8: Is everything all right, Adam?
4: Oh, yes. I've not been very faithful to her.
8: Well, you can't expect...
4: No, but I promised once till death do us part. Till death do us part. And I brought her back from the grave.
8: You still believe that?
4: For a long time, Christian, I didn't believe it. But now I wonder.
8: It was a long time ago.
4: Yes, a very long time ago.
8: You'll never want that chair again,
4: Adam. No. The next day I had to go west on a business connected with my uncle's death. I was gone for almost a year, you remember?
8: Yes.
4: And I came back, married to Evelyn.
8: Adam, Christian and I are your oldest friends. Why did you ever marry Evelyn?
4: I've been asking myself that question for 6 years, Adam. I don't know. That was the fact that she made over me, flattered me, the great artist. That was because I was so lonely.
6: It isn't too late. Too late? There are divorce courts.
4: Yes, I suppose so, but I gave her a promise.
6: You gave Diane a promise.
4: Yes. I broke that one. I shall not break another.
6: I drove down the cemetery road this afternoon. The old stone steps are gone.
4: Gone?
6: Yes. They're building houses along there now. New houses for a new generation.
8: The world changes.
4: And men change, Basil.
8: Have you changed, Adam? Really changed?
4: people in my own fashion until the time comes.
8: And then?
4: And then, my friend, I will still be faithful to the one I love.
1: You're a strange man.
4: Strange, no. Tell me that I will not break a second promise. But enough of this sadness. Well, let's be cards. Come on, light your cigars, have a drink. Be merry, my friends, be merry. Tomorrow, we die.
5: He found him lying in front of the picture of the stone step.

0: in a moment. Poor Adam. He didn't get much out of life.
1: Did you see her?
0: Yes, I saw her. She didn't seem very moved, impatient to get away.
1: Yes. Shall we go?
0: Leave the poor chap here. Alone.
1: With Diane there beside him.
0: Diane isn't there beside him, Christian.
1: What?

0: I suppose it's the best thing.
1: Yes.
0: The last 2 years haven't been very happy. Still, it's hard to see the earth close above the head of a friend.
1: Yes.
0: He's smiling. Did you see?
1: Yes, I saw. He's keeping that broken promise now.
0: It's getting awfully dark.
1: It's the time of year, and we've been there a long time.
0: A long time.
1: We'll be passing the place in a moment.
0: Place for the stone steps
1: were. Yes. There's a new house there now.
0: Would you recognize the place?
1: I don't know.
0: It must be almost there now. It's so dark.
1: Dogs howl and ghosts walk. Remember?
0: I remember.
1: Bottle. What?
2: I thought I heard something.
1: A woman crying.

0: Clara?
1: Who calls me? Diane. Who calls me?
0: I see her. White shadow. It's Basil, Diane.
1: Basil. And Christian.
0: Yes, Diane.
1: Oh, Basil. I've waited so long for him. In the dark.
0: We know, Diane. He has been faithful to you, Diane.
1: I know. I know, but now he will never come. He's dead, Christian.
0: Yes. We've just come from his grave.
1: Oh, Adam. Adam. I'm so longing for you.
0: You love him, Diane?
1: I love him, Basil. To the end of eternity. And he is lost to me forever now.
0: Lost? How can he be lost to you?
1: Because he has seen me, the spot that the flower has turned away. This flower, the red rose that I love. Till the end of time, I must stay here. I cannot go.
0: Yes, I knew that. I knew it too.
1: I've lost him forever.
0: No, Diane. You remember too, Basil? I remember it, yes.
1: What have you done?
0: A flower from his grave to bring him here to you and keep him. Together, Basil. Now, keep your promise, Adam.
1: Adam.
0: Diane. Diane, my love. I've found you again.
1: Adam. You've come back to me.
0: For eternity now.

whole thing. How if he shall pluck from the grave even one flower, and shall afterward cast it away? Then shall a place where the flower be cast forevermore be haunted by the soul of him from whose grave was the flower.

Tonight's play was written by Willis Cooper. Our players tonight included Alexander Scorby, Joan Alexander, Sarah Burton, Arthur Cole, and Bill Griffith. The entire production was directed by Garnett Garrison. Next week's play will deal with interstellar rockets, and although written 10 years ago, will be fresh and timely today. Join us again next Saturday for another fantasy chosen from Lights Out.

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1: 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Will you have a polo, dear Liza, polo?
2: How very kind of you, dear Henry. I most certainly will. I'll have 3 or 4 or maybe more.
1: But you take the old tube.
2: Because they happen to be my tube of polo, dear Henry. Have one.
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4: You know, cats have minds of their own. That's why we love them. They really do know what they like. Tibby, Tibby, Tibby. 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And now he's easy to please with Kitty Cat meat and liver dinner. All the meat he loves and tasty liver too. It might have been cooked specially for him. And Tabby, she's happier than ever. She likes both the kitty cat dinners.

0: Out of the past, phantoms of a world gone by speak again the immortal tale, The Mark of the Plague.
1: Give me your hand, Lucille.
2: What is it, Harry? You look worried this afternoon. It's much too beautiful here to frown like that.
1: Sit down on this bench next to me, darling. I have something to tell you.
2: There. Huh. Now, dearest, what is it you have on your very, very serious mind?
1: Oh, you little minx. You can't take anything seriously, can you? Not even love.
2: You know I love you more than anything in the world. And nothing's ever too serious when we have each other. All right, smile now. That's better.
1: It certainly would be difficult if I had something important to tell you. You're about as unpredictable.
2: Look, Harry, look over there.
1: What?
2: It's a double cowslip coming out already. One of the roots I set out myself.
1: Oh, darling, everything's blossoming. It will be all our lives for us, won't it? As long as we're together.
2: And we will be always, won't we, dear?
1: Oh, I hope so.
2: Is there any doubt? There isn't in my mind. Nothing could keep us apart, Harry. Nothing. Not even death.
1: Why, Lucille, what a thing to say. Thank heaven we have a long time ahead of us before we have to think of things like that.
2: There's no way of telling that, Harry. You never know when death is standing on your own doorstep.
1: Well, I never know from minute to minute what's going on inside that pretty head of yours.
2: I'm serious now. You never can tell. Oh, can't we arrange to be married soon? I want to so much.
1: Well, that was what I wanted you to sit down here and talk about. Our marriage.
2: There's nothing I'd rather talk about.
1: We may have to wait, dear heart.
2: Wait?
1: Just for a little while, until I can talk to Father.
2: Your father doesn't want us to marry, does he? He's afraid of something. What is it, Harry? You've never told me.
1: Well, he's a very proud man, Lucille. Too proud for his own good.
2: And I'm just a shopkeeper's daughter. Is that it? But we love each other, don't we? Tell me, Harry. Tell me that you love me.
1: Oh, I do, Lucille. Can't you see it in my eyes? Hear it in my voice? I've never felt this way about anyone before.
2: But you don't love me enough to stand on your own feet against your father.
1: I will, Lucille, I will. But you know what a situation this is. My father, all our friends, everyone, they'll talk. I'm thinking of you, dearest, as well as myself. Will we be able to last against all the opposition?
2: If we're strong enough, if we believe in each other and in ourselves, yes. Determination is what we have to have.
1: Why, Lucille, you sound almost militant. I've never seen you this way before.
2: I feel very strongly about this, Harry. I don't believe in snobbishness. Not in our day and age, not now. And when it's us... Well, I guess it just hurts more than ever.
1: Lucille, I...
2: London's a big place, Harry, but not as big as that. We're living here within the boundaries of the same city. My father is an honest, good man. And just because he happens to own a shop instead of having a family fortune the way your father does, doesn't make him less than anyone else, Harry. Not in my eyes, anyway.
1: Lucille, we'll talk about it again very soon, shall we?
2: Talk about it soon? Why can't we settle it now? Get something definite in mind. Darling, it can't go on like this.
1: In 2 weeks, Lucille, we'll talk to Father together. We'll go to him and tell him the whole thing. And when he sees you, dear, when he knows what a wonderful girl you really are, then he can't object.
2: Is that a promise?
1: Yes. You see, I'm going away for a little while. I have to travel to the north for Father's estate. When I come back...
2: All right, dearest. I'll wait until then. 2 weeks.
1: You come then. Come to the house, and we'll go to him.
2: I'll be there, darling. Oh, someone's just come into the shop. I'll have to go. Daddy's in the office and doesn't want to be disturbed.
1: All right, my love. I'll go out by the back gate. Goodbye, dear. I do love you so very much.
2: Goodbye. In 2 weeks, I'll be with you again.
1: Goodbye.
2: I'm coming. Who can be in such a hurry? Oh, Mr. Kent, I'm...

0: So sorry you had to wait.
1: Oh, Mrs. Darcy, good day.
0: Daddy's busy, and he left me to mind the shop. I'm afraid I was playing truant.
1: Perfectly all right, ma'am. I only wondered whether...
0: I know. You wondered whether that box had arrived from the Levant. The goods you wanted.
1: Why, yes, exactly.
0: Well, it has arrived, Mr. Kent. In fact, it just came this morning from Holland. I do hope the things you wanted are in it. Here it is. Here. Father opened it when it came.
1: Oh, let's see.
0: Here are the things. Yes, and here are yours.
1: Mm-hmm.
0: Some herbs and this material, wasn't it?
1: Exactly.
0: You may as well take them along right now if you like.
1: And the payment?
0: Oh, why don't you settle that with Daddy later? I'm not sure what their value is, and he will know.
1: Well, that'll be fine, Mrs. Darcy. Thank you, and good day.
0: Good day, sir.
2: Lucille!
0: Yes, Daddy, I'm right here.
2: Oh, Lucille. Lucille, this is terrible.
0: What, Daddy? Well, you look as though you'd seen a ghost.
2: I almost have. And I'm likely to see more unless we get rid of that confounded box.
0: What box? Oh, the one that came this morning from Holland.
2: Yes. It's still here, isn't it? Where is it? Well, it's been opened.
0: Why, you opened it yourself when it arrived.
2: Oh, may heaven have mercy on us.
0: What is it, Daddy? What's happened?
2: Why, it's this. This letter. It just came a few minutes ago from Holland.
0: Yes?
2: From the agents there. They warned me not to open the box. The plague has broken out in Holland, and they believe it was brought in this very shipment. The one this box came in.
0: But, Daddy...
2: No one has received anything from it, have they?
0: I just gave Mr. Kent his goods from it this very minute.
2: Oh, it can't be. It can't be. The plague spreads like fire once it's started.
0: Well, I'll go after him and get the things back.
2: No, Lucille, no. We daren't. We can't tell anyone. Not anyone, do you understand?
0: What if Mr. Kent...
2: No, no one. If it starts here, no one must know where it came from. I'd be ruined.
0: But the box, Daddy, what do we do with it?
2: We'll burn it. That's it. We'll take it out and burn it. And we'll pray that the goods Kent took out of it were untainted.
3: Lucille. Oh, thank heaven you've come.
0: You said 2 weeks, Harry. I've come at the time you said.
3: Come in, Lucille. I hoped it was you. I answered the door myself. I've hardly been able to contain myself waiting for you, my darling.
0: Daddy's been ill, or I would have been here yesterday.
3: Well, my father's ill, too. I've been worried to death. I couldn't leave here to come to you. The servants are frightened, and they won't go near him.
0: Frightened?
3: Yeah, there are so many ill in London now. The doctors are too busy to answer the calls. There's even talk of it's being the plague.
0: Oh, no.
3: Haven't you heard it? Most of our friends have shut their houses up and gone away already. If it gets any worse, we'll have to do the same.
0: Oh, Harry, I'll go with you. I'll go anywhere or do anything to be with you. Take me to your father. I'll be his nurse. I'll take care of him. I can't let you go away and leave me here, especially not now.
3: Oh, darling, you're splendid. Come, I'll take you into him. He's well enough now. He seems better, and we'll talk to him. Tell him you're going to nurse him. Come on, this is his room back here. He sleeps on this floor.
0: Oh, Harry, it's going to be all right, isn't it?
3: I'm sure it is, my dearest. Ready?
0: Go ahead.
3: Father.
4: Harry, come in, boy.
3: Father, I've brought someone to see you.
4: Someone to see me? Everyone's afraid now. Who is it?
3: It's a young lady who wants to help you. She's going to be your nurse, Father.
0: How do you do, Mr. Moore?
4: Young lady, aren't you frightened? Everyone else is.
0: Not at all. Now, just rest yourself, because I'm used to this. And we'll be all right.
4: Yes. Who is this, Harry?
3: Miss Darcy, Father. Very good friend of
4: Darcy.
3: Mine. Well, yes, Father. Lucille.
4: You dare.
0: Oh, Harry, he mustn't get upset this way.
3: Well, now, don't mind, Lucille. He's always had a sudden temper. He'll be all right.
4: You dare bring that woman here. I'm a sick man. You're trying to kill me.
3: No, Father. Lucille is going to take care of you. You'll see how fine she is. You'll see.
4: I won't stand for it. You'll see. I won't have it. She may stay forever, but I won't receive her here. Take care of me, indeed.
0: But, Mr. Moore, I... Oh, Harry, I'm going.
3: Lucille, no, please. Wait just a minute. It'll be all right.
4: Oh, all right, indeed. Harry, my own son. Trying to kill his father.
3: Father, rest a while. Think. Just think what this may mean. Lucille here. You'll know her, you'll love her as I do.
4: Love her? Oh, you fool boy. Can't you see what you're doing? You'll kill me. kill me.
0: Perhaps we'd better go outside, Harry, just for a little while.
3: Yes. Father, we're going now. Rest yourself and think. We'll be in the next room.
4: How dare he, bringing someone like that into my house.
3: Oh, Lucille, I'm ashamed. I'm sorry. It was awful for you.
0: He's very ill, darling. He doesn't know everything he's saying.
3: Sometimes, Lucille, sometimes I think you're an angel. No one else would take it that way. No one else would understand.
0: But we're in love. I can't help understanding everything about you.
3: But he was so terrible, so much worse than I dreamed he'd dare to be.
0: Oh, my darling, don't you be afraid. Everything will be all right. It surely must be.
3: The servants. If only I could get them to go near him. But they threatened to leave if they had to serve him. Darling, I'd like to send you home again. I'll come to you right away.
0: No, you don't understand me very well if you think I'd leave now. I came to help you and to help your father. Perhaps I can win his gratitude and make him understand. I want to try. I really want to try.
3: Oh, you're wonderful. You have the spirit of a true woman. Darling, if you would stay, even after the way he's acted, I'd...
0: Harry! Harry, what is it? You're not feeling well.
3: It's nothing. Just my head. 2 weeks now, I've suffered with the most awful headaches. They pass quickly, though. It's all right.
0: Just sit down here and let me stroke your forehead. Yeah. There. There, now it'll be better.
3: Oh, your hand. So cool. Oh, darling, just the touch of you makes everything all right.
0: We will be all right, Harry. We've got to be all right. Nothing can touch us. Nothing.
3: I shouldn't have let you come. What if you should become marked with the sickness? What if...
0: Don't fear that. Nothing will happen to us. We are safe in our love.
3: But, Father, what if he really has the plague? What...
0: It won't happen to us, dearest. As for your father, don't worry. There are ways of getting him to agree with us. Don't worry about that. Everything will be all right. I'll take care of that. Yes. Don't you worry, Harry. I will take care of that.

0: Lucille? Lucille?
1: Yes, Harry. You've been in there with your father so long.
0: I know, darling. He's very ill. I'm afraid...
1: He hasn't got any better since I've been here. I know. But I can do no more.
0: I know, darling. I know there isn't anything anyone can do.
1: You look ill yourself, dearest. Are you all right? You won't let me help you.
0: I'm all right. It's just these headaches. Father has sent me out, Lucille. He wants something.
1: Are you going out of the house?
0: Yes, darling.
1: But it isn't safe. No one goes out. Only the men driving the carts that carry away.
0: No, no, don't think of those things, Lucille. They're too horrible. I'll be careful.
1: Where do you have to go?
0: To Father's lawyer. He wants him to come here.
1: His lawyer?
0: Father's afraid he's going to die.
1: But he may live for days, for weeks. He might...
0: But he wants to be sure. Something about his will, the people in his house.
1: And then again, on second thought, perhaps he will die, Harry. Perhaps he will. But hurry, dearest, hurry. If he wants to see him, hurry. He may die even before you get back.
0: Why?
1: He may, Harry. You can never tell.
0: Lucille, you're not serious.
1: It's a serious thing. No, go. Go on. Get the lawyer. Everything will be all right. I'll go in and take care of your father.
0: Wait for me, darling. Wait. I'll be back right away.
1: His money. His money. That's all he's worried about. As though that made any difference. It's not his money I want. Yes, hurry, darling, hurry. Because things may happen before you return.
2: Harry? Harry, are you back?
1: No, it's Lucille, Mr. Moore. Harry's just left.
2: Go away. I want Harry. I must see my lawyer. I must see...
1: Be quiet now, Mr. Moore. You'll be all right. Just let me put this compress on your forehead.
2: I don't want that compress. Put it down. I don't want kindness from you. I want to remember how I hate you.
1: You do hate me, don't you? You hate me enough to want to kill me.
2: Where's Harry? Where's the lawyer? You tried to steal everything I've got.
1: Is that what's really worrying you, your money? That's not worrying me.
2: My estate. To a shopkeeper's daughter. To a common woman.
1: Be careful. Be careful, Mr. Moore. You're a sick man. You're dangerously sick. More dangerously than you know. Right now, you may die. Do you hear me? You may die even before they get back.
2: No, no. I have to see them. I'm going to see my son again.
1: Why?
2: He's bringing the lawyer. Mr. Stone is coming.
1: It is your money, then. Your money.
2: My name, too. My name to a creature like you?
1: Your name. One might think that was worth anything anymore. What's wrong with the name I have? What's wrong with Darcy?
2: Darcy. When the name of Moore is in question... Everyone knows the secret now. Everyone knows. This confounded plague started with the Darcys. And it seems to me that you're a part of it.
1: Darcy, the plague. And it finishes the Moors. It finishes the Moors. Do you understand, Mr. Moore? It finishes the Moors.
2: Where's Harry?
1: You'll wait, Mr. Moore. You'll wait a long time before you see him again. No man can despise me, call me common, and drag my name in the dust as you have. No one, do you hear? You're going to wait a long time. I'm going to put this compress on you, whether you like it or not.
2: No! No!
0: Lucille? Lucille? What is it? Where are you?
1: Oh, Harry. Harry, come quickly.
0: Darling, what is it?
1: Harry, your father, he...
0: Lucille. Poor father. Dead. Oh, I can't believe it. He must have struggled at the end.
1: He was weak. So weak, Harry. He could hardly move.
0: This compress. It must have slipped over his face when he died.
1: Yes, yes, it must have. Well, Harry, I wanted to have him like me. And want me to marry you.
0: Lucille, he would have. He had to love you.
1: I went out. I called to the servants. I wanted somebody to help me, but there was no one here.
0: The servants have all left. They were too frightened to stay. All of London is frightened. Frightened and quiet. It's better in here.
1: Oh, Harry, I feel so weak. So terrible.
0: Come with me, darling. Come out of here.
1: Yes.
0: There. We'll feel better in the sitting room.
1: But the lawyer. You went for a lawyer. Where is he?
0: He's coming. He said he'd come. But it's no use now, I guess. No use.
1: Harry, your father, he wanted you at the end. But he died before I could reach him. He died without saying anything. He died before I got there.
0: But Lucille, you said...
1: He couldn't talk. He hated me. He hated me, and he would never have forgiven me.
0: Be quiet, darling, be quiet. Now, sit still there for a minute.
1: He looked at me with those horrible red eyes, and he called me Carmen. There was no one there.
0: Stop, Lucille. No. This isn't true. Tell me it isn't.
1: No, Harry, no, don't touch me. Your father, he... And you have it, too. You have it, too. Look, I can see it in your eyes. The fever's in you, too.
0: Lucille, you're delirious. It isn't true. Nothing you're saying is true.
1: No, no, go away.
0: It can't be real. I'm going in to see...
1: No, Harry!
0: I don't believe you.
1: No, no, no. Harry, please, please don't go
0: Let
1: in there.
0: Let go of me, Lucille.
1: Please, please, stay away from there.
0: Go back, Lucille. Please, now. Calm yourself. Go back into the other room. I'll be right back. I just want to see.
1: But you don't have to see anymore. You don't have to see anything.
0: Please, Lucille.
1: No, no, Harry, no. Please, no, no.
0: Well, come with me, then, if you want. But I must see what's happened. It's true, then.
1: Oh, Harry, I couldn't help it. I couldn't. I...
0: You murdered him.
1: No. No, I didn't.
0: Lucille.
1: He asked for you, Harry. I went to him and he looked at me.
0: Lucille,
1: I...
0: tell me again you didn't. This cloth, it was a compress. It slipped. It must have slipped down on his face when he moved. Lucille, tell me.
1: Yes, Harry, I couldn't live always with that on my mind. I couldn't face you.
0: Oh, Lucille, you couldn't have. I
1: Harry!
0: Harry,
1: come with me.
0: Oh.
1: Let me hold you.
0: Oh. I'm so weak. Lucille.
1: Here, let me help you. Just come with me into the other room. It's horrible in here.
0: Oh, Lucille.
1: Lean on me, that's it. Yeah. Just lean on my shoulder. Yeah. Come on.
0: Oh, I need you, Lucille. I don't believe...
1: In here, that's it. Oh. In here, my darling. Mm-hmm. Here, I'll loosen your clothes.
0: Oh, that's better, Lucille. It's better.
1: There. Mm-mm. There. Mm-hmm. Oh, Harry, speak to me. Don't just look at me like that.
0: Lucille, tell me. Tell me you didn't.
1: Oh, my darling, darling, darling. How can I tell you? How can I live?
0: Lucille, my father, he died alone, didn't he?
1: No. No. I was with him. I... Oh, Harry. Harry! Harry! Speak to me. Harry, please, speak to me. No. Lawyer. The lawyer. They've come. I must go and answer and let them in. But I can't. I can't let them into a house of death. Look! Look, everyone! Look at the house where misery has become master. I'm coming! I'm coming! Someone come to help. They'll see what happened. Yes, you may come in, sir. You may come into the house of death. You too, come in and see. All the world will see soon enough. How do I look? Like a murderess? Like a woman who has committed a crime? An unholy soul condemned for the rest of her life? Yes, I'm coming. Why so much impatience, Mr. Stone? You'll find no business here. No business but with the dead. My love is dead. Everything is dead. Come in, sir. Yes. Come in.
3: Oh, Mr. Moore sent for me. Will you be so good as to tell him I'm here?
1: There is no Mr. Moore here.
3: What's the matter, girl? Are you mad? Well, this is his house. I've been coming here for years.
1: Mr. Moore is no longer here.
3: But his son came to call for me just a minute ago.
1: Come in if you wish.
4: If you dare to enter a house in London now, come in and see for yourself.
3: Well, yes, his room's right back this way. I'll go back.
4: That's the way to Mr. Moore's room, all right, but you will find only...
3: But isn't that Harry in there in the sitting room?
4: It's not Harry.
3: Why, yes, it is. Doesn't he see me? He's looking right at me.
4: Harry's not there.
3: Dear girl, what on earth's wrong with you? What's going on in this house?
4: There's nothing right here, Mr. Stone. Nothing can ever be right here again.
3: Oh, you know my name.
4: Of course. You would have known mine one day.
3: Well, who are you?
4: A condemned woman.
3: What? Who are you?
4: Who are you, for that matter? You're a stranger, wandering in the wilderness, too. But you're not tortured. You're not lost.
3: Well, you amaze me.
4: Mr. Moore is not here. Look. Look, I say.
3: Well, yes, of course he's here. There he is on the bed.
4: That is not Mr. Moore. Mr. Moore is gone.
3: Gone? My dear girl. Wait a moment. What's that on your face, child?
4: On my face? Yes.
3: No, not that. That mark on the side of your face.
4: A mark?
3: Yes, it seems even to be spreading as I watch it.
4: A mark? Let me see in the mirror. In the sunlight now with the door open, I can see it. No! No, it can't be. I'll wipe it off. I'll stack it out. It'll go away. It'll go away. It must go away.
3: Stop that. Stop it, child. That will do no good.
4: It'll do no good. It'll do no good. That thing on my face, it will spread and spread. That's a part of my shame, a part of my punishment. No! No, it must go away. It must. It must. I'll tear it out. It can't be. But it is. It is. Mark of the plague.
5: 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Bellkeeper, toll the bells.

0: Will you have a polo, dear Liza? Dear Liza, will you have a polo, dear Liza? Polo.
1: How very kind of you, dear Henry. I most certainly will. I'll have three or four or maybe more.
0: But you take me old tube.
1: Because they happen to be my tube of polo, dear Henry. Have one. 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
1: Photograph. The Green Hornet strikes again.

0: Mike Axford, reporter on the Daily Sentinel, was on his way back to the Sentinel building, accompanied by one of the staff photographers.
1: Well, Jack, me lad, it was quite indeed when we had at the Charity Bazaar. I hope some of them pictures you took will do justice to the story I'm going to have in the Sentinel.
2: Well, don't worry, Mike. I'm sure I got some good shots. Say, when are you going to get rid of this jalopy and get a new car?
1: This is good enough for me. Gets me there and back. Well, most of the time, anyhow.
2: Well, I guess it's better than walking.
1: It's a good thing you admit that, or you'd be walking right now. As far as I'm concerned, this car is good enough for... Suffering sick! There comes a fire truck behind us. I gotta pull over! Look at him go, would you? Must be a fire something.
2: I wouldn't be a bit surprised, Mike.
1: Huh? More trucks coming from the other way and turning down 3rd Street, looks like.
2: Hey, it must be a big fire.
1: Big fire? You think so? Then that's for us. Maybe we'll get a scoop. You have your camera and all.
2: Step on, it'll be out before we get there.
1: Is that so now? We'll be there almost as soon as the firemen. Get your camera ready and hang on to your hat. If it's anything more than a chimney fire, the Daily Sentinel will have a scoop this night. For me name is Mike Axford.

0: place, Jack. What a fire. Get some pictures from this angle, my dog.
1: Right. Now for another.
2: Hey, get back! Get back! The walls are falling!
0: We better beat it.
1: I want to get a picture of the walls, Dave. And get it. Hey, there's gold! Got it! Well, let's get away from here.
0: Yeah. With the pictures, this should soon make a story. We'll head for the Sentinel right now.

0: Sweeney, young publisher of the Daily Sentinel, was in the city room talking to Gunnigan and Axford.
1: That was a fine story on the Fairbury clothing store fire last night, Axford.
2: That it was, Reed.
3: The picture of the walls falling in was the best thing about it, Chief.
2: Well, for your information, Gunnigan, it was my idea to get there and take the picture.
3: Okay, okay, it was your idea. But Jack took the picture and got a Jim Dandy.
1: Too bad about the fire chief who lost his life. I understand they found his body this morning.
2: Yes, Dad says they had to identify the remains by his dental work. Poor guy didn't have a chance when the walls started to give way.
3: Wonder how the fire started. Do they know?
2: No, not yet. They think, though, it was a defective wiring or something like that. The place was locked up tight and no one was inside.
3: They very sure took a loss on that.
1: He must have been fully insured, Gunnigan.
2: Oh, sure. Sarge says he won't lose a thing. He owns two other stores in the city, you know.
1: Yes, I know. You were lucky to get there and take a picture just as the walls were caving in, actually.
2: Oh, we got there a little before, Reed. Jack took some other pictures, but that one was the best to print, of course.
1: I'd like to see the other pictures Jack took. Let's go over to the photographic room, actually.
2: Sure. See you later, Gunnigan.
3: Yeah, that's something that can't be avoided.
2: Huh. He thinks he's smart.
1: How long was it before they found out the chief from number 29 was missing?
2: That I don't really know. But some time after we left the scene of the fire, I was at cop's headquarters when we got the news.
4: Oh, here's photographic.
2: Hey, Jack, Reed wants to see them other pictures, the ones at the fire.
5: Oh, good morning, boss.
1: Hi, Hector. Good morning, Jack. If you have those pictures handy,
5: yes,
1: I'll
5: like... Yes, sir, right here on my desk. They'll give you a good idea what it was like just before the walls collapsed.
1: Oh, that was quite a fire, wasn't it?
2: Oh, that it was. These pictures were taken just a short time after we got there. And Jack and I got there almost as soon as the fire took.
1: The fire certainly had a head start. What's that off to the side in this one?
2: You mean that white speck there?
1: Yes.
5: Well, a speck of light may have gotten on the negative, but I was so careful, I don't
1: see... Too small in the picture to tell, but... seemed to look like a tiny figure when I first saw it. Oh, do you have a magnifying glass, Jack?
5: Sure, right here in the drawer. Yeah, here it is.
1: Oh, thanks. Now, let's have a look at that white speck. Look here, that is a figure. In a white helmet and coat. He seems to be jumping from a side window or something.
2: Holy crow, so it is.
1: The fire chiefs wear white raincoats and helmets. That one must have known the walls were going to cave in, so he got out in a hurry.
2: But the chief from Battalion 29 was the only one who went inside, Reed.
1: Are you sure?
5: That's right, Mr. Reed. There were two other battalion chiefs there, but neither one went in the building.
2: That must have been the poor chap who got caught. He jumped out, then went back in for some reason.
1: Could be.
5: Oh, sir, it couldn't be. This picture was snapped just a few seconds before the walls fell. He wouldn't have had time to get back in.
1: Are you sure of that?
5: I'm positive, sir.
2: Yeah, that's right, Reed. I remember now.
4: Now, ain't that a funny window?
1: It's odd, to say the least, actually.
5: I can't figure it out.
1: Jack, make another print of this. Blow it up to a large size so that figure is definite.
2: Hey, what are you going to do with it, Reed?
1: I want you to show it to Sergeant Burke at police headquarters and to the fire marshal. Then... check to make sure there were only two other battalion chiefs at the fire, and that neither one of them went inside the building.
5: Hey, maybe the chief from Battalion 29 got out, and the body they found was someone else.
2: Nope, you're wrong, Jack. They positively identified the remains they found as the chief. Anyway, if he got out, then he wouldn't be missing.
5: Well, in that case, the figure in this picture doesn't make sense.
1: There's some explanation. I'm curious to know what it is. Expert, as soon as you check with Burke and the fire marshal and get the reactions to the enlarged picture, let me know.
2: Okay, Reed. I'll get on it just as soon as Jack gives me the picture. Believe me, I'm as anxious as you are to know what that figure's doing in that photograph.

0: time, John Thurberry sat at a desk in an office in one of his other stores. He glared impatiently at the hard-looking man who sat opposite him.
1: Well, see here, Miles. You shouldn't have come here this morning. I'd rather meet you elsewhere.
2: What's the difference, Thurberry? People don't know you hired me.
1: Yeah, never mind, never mind. Where did you come?
2: Oh, just to remind you that I'm in need of dough. You must admit I did a complete job for you.
1: Yes, I admit that. But I want to be sure there's no slip-up before I pay off. As soon as the insurance company pays me, you'll get yours.
2: You play safe, all right, don't you? Here I go risk my neck getting out of that fire by sheer luck. You hold back on me.
1: You mean you were almost caught in the fire?
2: Right. After starting a good blaze, I was on my way out to the delivery chute at the back when I missed my initial cigarette lighter. I went back to find it.
1: Did you find it?
2: Not right away. Still hunting for it when the fire department arrived outside.
1: Fool. Somebody may have seen you getting out.
2: Now, hold on. Let me explain. I decided the fire had such headway, I'd better get out. Take a chance that no one would find a little thing like that lighter. When I saw a figure moving through the smoke with a flashlight.
1: Did he see you?
2: He saw me, all right. Just when I saw the lighter on the floor. Picked it up. He yelled at me. I saw he was a fire chief wearing a smoke mask. He rushed at me and I shot him. Shot creased his forehead and he fell. Took his hat and coat and went for the side window. Made it just as the wall fell in.
1: Then you were responsible for his death.
2: Oh, I guess he could have gotten out. Man outside shouted warnings. But, well, it was him or me.
1: I didn't expect anything like that. What if you were spotted getting out?
2: The falling walls drew everybody's attention. I beat it down the alley, took off the coat and hat, and made a getaway to my place. I hid the white coat and hat in my apartment. You see, Fabry, I really earned that $10,000 you promised me.
1: You'll get paid as soon as I get the insurance, not before. And I hope no one gets a clue to what really happened. Or it'll be too bad for the both of us.

0: It was late afternoon. Rick Reed was busy in his office going over letters with his secretary, Lenore Case.
1: Here's a letter that could be answered today, Mr. Reed.
0: You know as much about that as I do, Miss Case. Answer that one your own way.
1: Yes, sir. And I'll take these letters you sign and I'll...
2: Hi, Reed!
1: Interrupted as usual.
2: Hey, Casey!
1: Don't you ever knock before you go into places, Michael.
2: Knock, you say? I always get better news by walking in places without knocking.
1: Oh, you're impossible.
2: Yes, I know.
0: What did you find out, actually?
2: A heck of a lot, Reed. Besides the chief from Battalion 29, the one who was killed in the fire, there were only two other battalion chiefs there. And neither of them went into the burning building.
0: I see.
2: Sarge tried to argue that the figure in the picture must have been the same one who got caught inside, saying he must have run back in. But I convinced him he was wrong.
0: According to what you and Jack tell me, you wouldn't have had time to go back in.
2: That's right. Jack took them pictures one right after the other.
1: Mr. Reed told me about that photograph accident. And I was thinking, might possibly be that someone, well, maybe a firebug who was still inside, used that means for a getaway. And purposely left the chief to die.
2: And now all the cops have to do is to find the guy you think was inside.
0: Mrs. Case's theory is a good one, actually. Well, of course, it would have to be proved. If the remains of the chief showed evidence of foul play, then...
2: The little that remained of the poor chief can't be used to prove anything. The fire marshal was wondering if some freak of light shining on one of the regular firemen's black hat and raincoat made us think it was white.
1: I'm positive the hat and raincoat in the picture were originally white.
0: I agree with Miss Case on that.
2: Well, no matter what you both think, the whole thing will stay a mystery, I guess.
0: Well, why do you say that?
2: Reed, both the fire marshal and cops headquarters are of a mind that we must have made a mistake about taking those pictures a few seconds apart. They think the figure must be the chief from Battalion 29, and that he must have gone back in just before the walls fell in.
0: I see.
1: I suppose that's all they can think.
2: Well, the case will be closed, and Fairbury will get his insurance bill.
0: Oh, by the way, where was Fairbury during the fire?
2: Oh, him? He was at a late dinner party at the country club. He got into town long after the fire was out.
0: Oh. Well, maybe I'm wrong, but I'm inclined to think the mystery of the photograph will be cleared up, with results that may give the Daily Sentinel some real headlines.

0: continue our Green Hornet adventure in just a moment. Mike Axford reported that the authorities were inclined to take their own explanation of the figure in the photograph and close the Fairbury fire case. A short time after talking to Axford, Rick Reed went to his apartment, where Cato, his faithful Filipino valet, and the only person knowing his identity as the Green Hornet, was waiting. Rick told Cato all the details.
1: Did you come to any conclusions, Mr. Rick?
2: Nothing definite, Cato. One thing, though, I'd like to do.
1: Well, what's that?
2: Make the authorities think a little more about that man who escaped the fire wearing the chief's white hat and coat.
1: But if they already decided that he was...
2: I'll use the identity of the Green Hornet to make them change their minds. I'm going to print a note to the police and have you mail it special delivery. It'll set them thinking. And perhaps bring about other developments that will give us the lead to what we want to find.
0: Following morning at police headquarters.
3: Hey, what you got there, Sarge?
4: Give me a chance to find out, will you, Axford? It's a special delivery. Printed note. Let's see. If you cops want to play smart, you'll hunt for the man who set the Fairbury fire and escaped wearing the dead fire chief's white helmet and coat. Or do you expect me to round the killer up for you? Green Hornet. Great day from the Hornet.
5: Holy crow. He must have seen that guy escaping. The one whose figure shows up in that picture.
4: I gotta do something about this.
5: Yeah, but give me a copy. I gotta get it to the Sentinel. Who actually read hears about this?
6: Here you are, sir. Hunt fire, bug, and Fairbury fire. Here you are, sir. Read all about it. Let's

0: Central City Desk.
1: Hello, this is John Fairbury speaking.
0: Oh, what can we do for you, Mr. Fairbury?
1: I'm just reading about the note the Hornet sent for, please. It's my opinion that the Green Hornet himself is the one who started that fire.
0: What makes you think that?
1: It's evident that he's trying to catch suspicion elsewhere by sending that note. I'm willing to back up my opinion by adding $5,000 to the standing reward to your paper office for the Hornet's capture.
0: $5,000, huh? Fine. We'll put your offer in the Sentinel, Mr. Fairbury.
1: Good. I'm sure he's the one who shot the fire chief and used the helmet and the coat to escape.
0: Could be, Mr. Fairbury. Did you say the fire chief had been shot?
1: Whatever it was, you be sure to publish my offer. Goodbye.
0: Goodbye, sir. Oh, holy cats, that fire is turning up more.
2: Talking to yourself, Jonathan?
0: Oh, hello, Chief. I was just about to give you a buzz. Fairbury just phoned.
2: Fairbury?
0: Yeah. Says he's certain the Hornet's behind that fire, and what's more, he said the Hornet probably was the one who shot the fire chief and beat it in the chief's helmet and coat.
2: Shot the fire chief?
0: Yeah.
2: Did we get a report from headquarters about the chief?
0: No, we didn't get any such report. First time I heard it mentioned was when Fairbury said it. Just his own idea, I guess.
2: Yeah, I suppose so.
0: He's offering $5,000 reward for the Hornet's capture.
2: He seems sure the Hornet did it, eh?
0: Yeah.
2: Well, publish his offer along with the Sentinel standing reward. Then we'll just have to wait and see what happens. Maybe we'll get a big story out of all this yet.
3: Rick Reed left the Sentinel building and went to his apartment. Cato.
4: I am coming, Mr. Britt.
2: Never mind dinner. We have work to do tonight.
4: You sound like you found out something.
2: I have, plenty.
4: You note to police have results, perhaps?
2: Yes. From a source I least expected. John Fairbury himself.
4: Who? Were you saying he mixed up in burning of own store?
2: He knows something I want to know.
4: It's not hard for Green Hornet to find out things from people like that.
2: I don't know about that, but the Hornet's sure going to make a try. We'll take the Black Beauty and I'll call on Fairbury tonight. Let's go.
3: Stepping through a secret panel in the rear of a closet in the bedroom, Rick Reed and Cato went along a narrow passageway built within the walls of the apartment itself. This passage led to an adjoining building which fronted on a dark side street. Though supposedly abandoned, this building served as the hiding place for the sleek, super-powered Black Beauty, streamlined car of the Green Hornet. Rick Reed pressed a button. The great car roared into life. A section of the wall in front raised automatically, then closed as the gleaming Black Beauty sped into the darkness.

0: John Fairberry lived alone in a luxurious apartment on the west side of the city. He sat at his desk in the den, drumming nervously with his fingers as he glanced at the clock nearby.
1: That infernal liar. He should have fooled me by this time.
2: Why don't you fool him?
1: How did you get in?
2: The service door. Very simple, Fairberry.
1: You were the Green Hornet.
2: Yes. If you capture me, you'll save yourself $5,000.
1: Why have you come here? What do you want?
2: Maybe some information. Maybe to make a deal.
1: I can't tell you anything, and I don't deal with crooks.
2: I do. And I'm sure you can tell me everything I want to know.
1: Put down that gun. It makes me nervous.
2: It won't go off unless I want it to. How much did you pay for that job?
1: What job? I don't know what you asked.
2: You do. What was the deal?
1: Wait. Don't shoot that.
2: Then talk. Hurry.
1: What deal are you talking about?
2: Okay. You want to play guessing games. Listen. Maybe if I go out and get that bungling ape you hired to start that fire and leave him on the steps of police headquarters, you'll be sorry you didn't deal with me.
1: You know where he is?
2: What do you think? I found you, didn't I?
1: Look, I will make a deal with you, but I'll have to have time to think it over. Come back a little later and I'll...
2: Nothing doing. I gave you a chance. Now I'll go get that hired killer of yours and give the police a chance at him. No use bothering with you. So long, sucker.
1: Wait, come back, listen to me. Gone. I better warn Niles. What position to be in? I want to bring it to Niles. If Niles started to talk, I'd be up against it. Hurry.
3: Hello?
1: Niles, this is Fairbairn.
3: What's bothering you? You seem upset.
1: The Green Hornet, he was just here. He knows everything. He just left on his way to get you.
3: What? Did you tell him?
1: I didn't tell him anything. He seems to know who you are and where you are. Now listen. Leave there right away. Put that helmet and coat in the valise and take them with you. We'll dispose of them later. Go right away to my cabin up the river. I'll meet you there.
3: Okay. Bring my dough along. I'll have to get away from the city.
1: Yes, I'll bring it. Leave right now. Goodbye.
0: Meantime, Brick Reed and Cato crouched against the wall in the next room.
4: Did you hear what he said?
5: Yes. Small amplifying device, you know. It is a wonder for hearing through walls. There. He's finished. Come on. I'll tell you what he said. Then we'll put the call through the police headquarters.

0: Police headquarters. Yeah. What's that? If we want to what? Hold on, say that again. Holy mackerel, is this on the level? Yeah, sure, but who's talking? What? The Green Hornet. Hey, wait.
1: Something, Snake. That wasn't really the harness, was it?
0: Nobody else but. And he's old as hell to break the fair case. I'll tell you on the way. Boys, get the squad car quick. All right.

0: Later in Fairbury's cabin, Niles and Fairbury were discussing their plan.
1: You'll have to go a long way from this city, Niles. The haunted's wise, and you'll get you if you stay around here.
2: Did you bring my doll?
1: Yes. Here it is.
2: Hey. Doesn't look like 10 grand to me.
1: That's 5,000. I've done you a good turn by warning you and help you get away.
2: What?
1: Now, don't lose your temper.
2: Why, you underhanded crook. I said you'll place a fire, take a shot at that nosy fire chief, and barely get out with my life. Now you want a chisel. You hired me. Now pay me.
3: Don't move.
4: We got your covers.
5: Hurry him down.
4: Sure, we heard everything you said. Put the covers on them, boys.
6: Hey, Doc. There's that police you mentioned.
4: So it is. We'll open it.
1: Glory be. Look here.
6: A white helmet and a white coat.
4: Yeah, with the fire chief's name and battalion printed inside. Get them dirty killers out of here. We'll make them squeal when we get to headquarters.
7: Get that copy into the composing room quick.
8: Okay, Gulligan.
0: Thanks for all to be here soon with the details for a follow-up.
7: Yeah. His idea of giving a story to rewrite over the phone at CL. We got the firebug killer more later. Then he hangs up. For two pins.
9: Hi, Gilligan. Start getting along with me. Hi, Reed.
4: Evening, Miss Reed. Some story you got, eh?
7: Story? What story? Ask for so help me if you
0: take
7: don't.
0: Take it easy, Gus. What's the over?
9: Reed, remember that figure we saw in that picture?
0: Well?
9: Was just like we thought. For the firebug escaping. Only he murdered the fire chief first and took his things.
7: Jumping jive, Cap. Copy, boy.
10: Copy, sir.
7: Get this pipe open in the composer.
9: Okay. Let me finish, Gunnigan, will you?
7: Oh, look, we've got an extra to get off, remember?
9: Okay, okay. Reed, who do you think was in with the killer?
7: Now we play the game of who do you think? Get to the point.
0: Tell us, Arthur.
9: None other than John Fairbury himself, that's who. He hired that killer to set the fire. He wanted the insurance.
7: Oh, now he tells us. Copy, boy! Hold on! We got to go!
4: Poor Gunnigan's about to have a stroke or something.
9: That guy has him every hour on the hour. He'll have another one to use the rest read.
0: What? Is there something else?
9: Sure. But the Green Hornet who tipped off the cops about where the killer and Fairbury were hiding out.
4: That's right, Mr. Reed.
0: Well, what do you know?
9: Sure, and it took the Hornet to clear up the mystery of the figure on the photograph.
7: What about the Green Hornet?
0: Tell him, expert.
9: Like I said, the Hornet tipped off the cops and
7: what?
9: The mystery the photograph.
7: Tell me, boys!
9: Poor Johnny. It is good!

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0: Well, what's to it?
1: Beautiful. 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Those mountains. Mr. Barry?
2: A month ago, someone had said Zweibergen to me. I just had said, who? But now, where am I? Just outside the village of Zweibergen, at the delightful villa rented by the Vaughan. Oh, the most delicious view in all the world. 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

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They were happy that day, very happy. 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
2: Oh, who would ever believe it possible? Oh, that lovely sun, green valley, and now...
3: Looks like something out of a Wagnerian opera.
2: Oh, Mr. Banning, you really do apologize. After we boasted so much to you about a little place perched up here in so heavenly a spot.
4: Now, please don't blame yourself, Mr. Bourne. Who could control
3: the elements?
4: I'll tell you one thing. Those two poor beggars who are lost will be pretty miserable in all that.
2: Oh, Eric, you know the weather can't possibly wind them anymore now. They can't be alive.
4: Cheers. Carl says there's no hope for them. Been missing a week now.
2: In that forest? Well, if you want to believe they're alive, believe it. But how could they be, Eric?
3: I don't know the details.
4: Not much. The first chap belonged to a little village about 10 miles away. He was coming back from a short climb in the mountains. It was already dark. Probably fell into a drift or something. Who knows? A shepherd camping on one of the lower Alps said goodnight to him. Saw him going to the trees on the way down. And that was that. Hmm? The other one apparently was one of the search party who went out the following day. Darn shame there. He'd been posted as a stop while the rest of them beat the woods towards him. When the line of beaters reached his place, he wasn't there. Never seen again.
2: Hmm. Well, everyone in the village suspects wolves. There's been no shooting since 1914. They're coming back, the wolves. Lots and lots of them.
4: Yeah, before the war, all sorts of rich people, of Hungarians mostly, they used to shoot the forest. All gone now. Of course, the whole of the eastern Carpathians aren't as remote as they were 10 years ago.
3: If wolves did that, didn't they?
4: Yes, of course. The traces. Blood. Something. One theory, of course, is that both of them grew tired of the old domestic routine.
3: Oh.
4: Just vanished.
2: There speaks the cynic.
4: On their way to the Argentine by now. Oh, who's finished the drink?
2: Is that what you really think?
4: Well, why not? The wolves aren't intact. No sign of a struggle. If those chaps have been killed,

0: grasping by something prowling about, waiting for its chance. And there isn't anything. What do you think, Danning? Whether you believe my darling wife with the dark, Slavic eyes, or me, cool, calm, and detached, cynical if you like, depends on whether you're going to return to the village. Or have a bed here.
1: I don't fancy going back tonight, I must say. Then, Philip.
2: Oh, Mr. Danning, we're delighted to have you stay. Take his glass, Eric, and make it full right up.
1: No, I don't want to get drunk. Please.
3: After his stay with the Vaughan, Lewis Danning had no more taste for a lonely holiday. So he did the next best thing. He took an active interest in the life of the village. He heard all the gossip, for he was staying in the general clearing house, the village inn. Evening found him with the local magistrate.
4: He was my friend, my very good friend, Mr. Danning. For years we have obtained our provisions from him.
1: Three? Frightening.
4: Yes, you say, this is frightening. And most of us are frightened.
1: No trace? No sign? It's ridiculous.
4: He climbed up through the forest. It was not completely dark yet. He hoped to kill a small brown bird. In English, the name is not familiar. However, no matter. It's a good eating. He did not return. One single shot was heard near to 10:30. Nothing more. Mr. Danning, you and your friend, the other Englishman, the one with the beautiful wife,
1: Vaughan, yes?
4: Mm-hmm. I would like you to help us. Mr. Vaughan is, I believe, a hunter of repute, no? Please, what can we do?
1: I'd be honored to help. Shall I see Mr. Vaughan? I'd no idea he was a hunter, but... Well, I'll climb up there first thing in the morning. And...
4: Otherwise, Saint Benning, what are we to do? Must we wait until the whole village is shorn of its men?
1: First thing in the morning.
3: Eric Vaughan was one of those surprising Englishmen whom you may know for years without realizing that once there were colored men in Africa or Burma or Borneo who knew him still better and drove game for him and acknowledged him as someone juster than their gods, but no more comprehensible. Vaughan knew something about tracking, and he spoke with confidence about guns. Danning could shoot tolerably well, and so he decided to try and be of some use, because fear had settled.

0: do notice there are no birds. None.
1: Someone's turned aside from the path here.
0: I wonder why. Big rock up there. White. Like a sentinel. Who dashed off the path through a thicket?
1: Well, when you know you're being followed, you like to have a clear space around you. It'd be comforting to be on top of that rock with a gun in your hands. If you got there in time. Let's go up.

beloved, she sees at last. The silence is broken. Hey, look at that. Blood. Blood. Just a drop. There, see? Hmm. Something. Someone. Most likely was killed or wounded. Yeah. Fell. Discharging the gun which shattered the little tree here. Where's the body? Oh, there's no body dragged away in that direction. Whoever left that blood obviously wasn't too badly hurt. Got away again. He's on two legs. Let's go back.

0: Interesting, but what does it tell us?
1: Well, nothing definite yet. Although I no longer suspect wolves, or not that I ever did. The most likely
2: is that they hadn't.
1: No, quite. Some kind of foul play.
0: Show me his body. Show me any motive for killing him.
2: It could still be an animal, Vaughan. I mean, the blood, fresh. Mm, pretty fresh. The gun blast. In fear, after sudden fright.
0: The whole countryside, she has been beaten. It's a wolf. We should find the remains. A bear? They are quite harmless, as they don't take men. Mr. Vaughan, I must tell you something.
1: Mm-hmm.
0: Once upon a time, a long time ago, Joseph Weiss, not the present Joseph Weiss, no, his grandfather, he once fired in the woods, point blank at a gray wolf, the biggest gray wolf he had ever seen, point blank. But the wolf ran away. And again he met the animal. The same thing happened twice more, three times more. He shot at it, but never killed it. Not until he loaded his gun with silver. The beast vanished after the shot, but Heinrich, the cobbler, was found dying in his house with a beaten silver dollar in his belly.
1: Oh, you know, superstition. I mean, it was a long time ago.
0: No, gentlemen, no superstition, no. But it was a long time ago, it is true. Friend, will you continue to help us? Will you assist us and find for us what is taking our people?

0: I feel like a new man. It's a lovely day today.
1: I thought you had flu.
0: I took a grandpa headache powder, and I'm well better.
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1: Ah, grandpa. Oh, darling, try to look as though you're enjoying yourself. The party's great.
3: Yes, it was until I ate.
1: Well, take a Digel. I always keep some in my bag.
3: But I already took an antacid.
1: Yes, darling, but Digel is much more than an antacid. Digel has double action. There's a layer of antacid plus a layer of tamefican. It's the tamefican that relieves that dreadful bloated feeling. Here, try a Digel.
0: Like they say, when you eat too well, demand Digel.
4: Three men taken soundlessly. No trace of the bodies. Just a broken tree. A lot of blood. Unless the three men had something in common or a common enemy. It's got to be some animal, but what? What could be so clever? A werewolf. Oh, Lewis, please.
5: A drink, Lewis. Tonight's terror.
4: Not just now, thanks, Clara. Look, I don't think a man could change himself into a wolf. I know why he'd want to, though. I wonder what it would feel like.
6: Oh, as if the woods had got under your skin. And you want to walk wild and crouch at the knee.
4: Ha! Oh, darling, I'm sorry. I...
1: Oh!
4: Yes.
1: You're stupid, sorry. Sorry for the fairy tale. I'm
4: going to
1: bed.
4: Kyra! Never know. The feeling of the woods were under your skin. You want to crouch at the knees. And... Yeah, it sounds as if that's what you might feel.
6: Are you an authority?
4: No, I'm the werewolf. It's the time of the year, you know. A man is or was a fleet-footed animal. Hunting animal equipped with all the necessary instincts. Yeah, we were out with the hunting parties for a whole week. Every night last week, Garrett, nothing.
6: A lot of men will never find out what it is.
4: Well, assuming the blast thing's visible, let's see it at least. And when was the first man taken?
6: Oh, about three nights after we arrived at Fiber. Oh,
4: what were you doing that night? I hadn't met you then, had I?
6: No. I think I was getting drunk, actually, with a lot of Germans we met in France.
4: Kyra drunk?
6: No, she wasn't with me. She went to bed. I have a plan, if you care to be part of it, Lewis. Listen, the first search party didn't drive this thing, whatever it is, away. They frightened the game away for miles around, and this thing merely took one of them. It'll come back just as surely as a man-eating lion comes back. And there's only one way to catch it. Bait.
4: Oh, don't look so startled. You're a little overweight as it is. You make a most tempting bait. What are you going to do?
6: Tie me to a tree and watch over me with a gun?
4: That's about right. Although you needn't be tied up. And as the idea is mine, you can have first turn with the gun. You're not a bad shot, are you?
6: No, well, good.
4: Incidentally, Kyra mustn't know.
6: Where shall we start operations?
4: A rock? Good lookout place.
6: I think so.
4: Did you hear what I said? Kyra mustn't know. As far as she's concerned, we're going deer stalking.
6: At night?
4: She'll think we're going to shoot them when they're asleep. Let's work out some sort of plan.

0: The rock was the starting point of all their theories, and on it they placed the watcher. From the top, there was a clear view of the path for 50 yards on either side. The watcher was to take up his stand while covered by the ivy before sunset, and at a little before 10, the bait was to be on the path and within shot. He was to walk up and down, taking care never to step out of sight of the rock until midnight, when the party would break up. The difficulty was getting home. They had to go separately. They had to go separately in case they were observed.
1: I've left a note for Kara, her magistrate, just in case of accidents.
0: They put the plan into operation. The first night, the second night. Kyra asked why they were suddenly obsessed with shooting deer and why, in fact, they brought no deer home. She asked no other questions, though. The third night arrived, and the plan was carried out as usual. Nothing happened. Then the fourth night. Eric Vaughan was on the rock with a little long-barreled .300. The moon came up.

0: Vaughn tightened his grip on the gun. A bulky object, it seemed to be, white and moving fast. It was closing in on Banning.
1: Carla! Kyra, why on earth?
2: I was frightened. There was something following me back there. I know it.
1: Darling, but why? What are you doing? I almost shot you. How did you know I was here?
2: I didn't. I looked for you last night, too.
1: That great girl, you mustn't. These woods.
2: I know what you're doing, but you've got to stop it.
1: I'm very safe, my dear. I promise. So do this. We're
3: the night before last.
1: And why weren't we told about it?
3: No, didn't go down to the village, did we?
1: Four now. Vanished off the face of the earth.
3: While we were at that blasted rock. Louis, do you realize? While we were there, Kyra was looking for us.
1: My.
3: She was looking for us in the forest. It might have been her instead of that poor beggar's son.
4: I suppose if one's father disappears in the forest in the darkness and you're able-bodied and loved him, and then when the search parties fail, you have to go and see if you can find out what it was. And he was taken too by whatever the devil it is. You've got to continue, Eric.
5: I know.
4: Where, though? The rock.
5: Oh, in the forest the size of this one. Any place is as good as another. And they've all disappeared in the radius around the rock. It's as good as anywhere else. It's my turn to debate.

Jake Vaughan could not have explained why he was nervous that night. The previous nights he had been apprehensive, yes, but not openly disturbed. At one point he heard banging cough, and he knew that his friend had noticed his fear.

0: Eric,
1: I love. But heavens, 1 minute,
0: nothing.
1: And then the next.
0: Never mind. Whatever it was.
1: You saved my life.
0: Feels.
1: There's a lot of blood.
0: Somebody was blasted past the side of it.
1: It was gray.
0: It was a wolf.
1: But it stood up. And it grabbed you like a man.
0: Neck pains. I didn't go to sleep. Don't worry you too much.
1: But I hit it. I know I did. As it grabbed you, I fired and I saw it jerk, kick and jump and fall.
0: Got up again.

0: What? It's closed. Come on. Just stay.
1: You got your revolver?
0: Yes. I'll not even be out of

0: eyes turned upward. They saw nothing. She was quite dead. Manning bit hard into his knuckles and tried to speak to whom he wasn't sure.
1: Lewis? What is it? Wolf? 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
5: My name is Donald Hasten, private investigator. Maybe you heard about me. I cracked the Turner kidnapping back in 1946. It wasn't very hard. I paid off a few stool pigeons and went right to the hideout. It did my reputation a lot of good, though. Enough good for me to be called into the mayor's office down at City Hall to see Big Mike Flaherty himself.
6: Well, sit down, Hasten. Sit down.
5: Thanks.
6: You'll have to forgive me for speaking so low.
5: That's a bad case of laryngitis.
6: Yes, it is. Hasten, I've been a fool.
5: You didn't get to be mayor of a city like this by being a fool.
6: Well, you know, Hasten, when you get old, you want to believe a lot of things. You want to believe so hard that sometimes you throw your common sense right out of the window. Even hardening of the cranial arteries, you become stupid.
5: Well, what's the pitch, Mr. Mayor? You didn't call me in to discuss the philosophy of growing old gracefully.
6: Hasten, I want you to do some investigating for me. Naturally, it must be confidential.
5: This is a confidential business.
6: All right. Yesterday, a man came into this office and sold me a vial of radioactive water that he called the elixir of life. It's supposed to cure you of any disease and keep you healthy enough so you'll live 100 years.
5: It's none of my business, Mr. Mayor, but how much did you drop on this gold brick?
6: It's about $50,000.
5: You don't seem the type somehow.
6: Come a little closer, listen. I'm going to tell you something my political opponents would give great arms to know. This isn't laryngitis.
5: It isn't?
6: It's inaccessible for surgery. X-rays would be dangerous. How much time I have left, I don't know. But I live like a man who's going to the chair. Hasten, if I want a vacation, I pack up and go. If I want a drink, I take one. If somebody comes to me with a vial of liquid and says it'll keep me alive, I think twice before I throw him out as a crackpot.
5: What do you want me to do? Get your money back?
6: Oh, the money isn't important.
5: You mean if the loyal opposition got hold of the story, they could use it against you?
6: That's part of it, Hasten. However, you don't have the whole picture yet. Shortly after I bought the stuff, I received an anonymous phone call. I was warned not to take it. I was told it was poison and would kill me in a matter of seconds.
5: Ah, the plot thickens.
6: You can appreciate my position. I feel like a man who can either save his life or destroy himself by taking that stuff.
5: Well, the phone call might be a hoax.
6: Yes, and so might the elixir of life.
5: Yeah, very likely. What do you want me to do about it?
6: Investigate the man who sold it to me. Find out who's behind him, what he knows, where he goes. Nothing else, I want that $50,000 back.
5: What's in it for me?
6: $1,000. If he's on the level. 10% if you get the dough back. Deal?
5: Deal.
6: Here's the vial. And here's his card.
5: Uh-huh. Arthur C. Lehman, longevity expert, 45 Billings Course. Okay, Mr. Mayor, you got yourself a boy.
6: Good. I'll leave your working name and phone number with my secretary. I'll have her send you a check.
5: Right, I'll call you.
7: You were in there a long time. How'd you make out?
5: Swell. I bought the outer drive for only $10 and the cost of mailing.
7: That's kind of high. Last week we were selling it for only $5.
5: I'm sorry. I've been listening to too many detective programs.
7: It isn't polite to stare.
5: I was just wondering what your name was.
7: Sign on the desk says Katharina Cooper.
5: I'll call you Kathy. I'm supposed to leave my name and phone number.
7: Go ahead.
5: The name is Donald Hasten. But then you knew that, honey. You've been listening to the mayor call me by it for the last half hour. You forgot to shut off the intercom switch. Big Mike's getting kind of careless, isn't he? The look on her face said she was feeding me to the vultures piece by piece. I left my card and walked out. By the time I got home, it was dusk. It was the time of early evening when every bachelor wishes he wasn't one, especially after meeting a girl like Kathy. The phone began to ring just as I put my key in the latch. I made it on the fourth ring. Hello?
0: Is this Mr. Donald Hayson?
5: I live alone and don't like it. Were you expecting someone else to answer it?
0: This is a warning, Mr. Hayson. Don't touch your bed.
5: I'm sorry, but I don't like to sleep on the floor. The joys of being a private detective. Oh, hello, Jocko. How's my boy? That's a good boy. Oh, Jocko, be glad you're not a private detective with all kinds of crackpots calling you up and trying to get you cooked. Nice boy. Sometimes I wish I had shaggy ears like you so I couldn't hear them. Come on, boy, come on. In the bedroom for a change or something. Come on. Hello, boy. You want to go out? Well, you just wait until I sit down here and get these shoes. Hey, don't jump on that bed. Now, you know better. Jocko! Oh, God. The bedspread closed on him the way a Venus flytrap closes on a fly. When I looked more closely, I saw that the bedspread had silvery threads of fine spring steel woven into it. It had been set like a bear trap to spring shut and strangle anything that touched it. Somebody wanted to get rid of me pretty badly. Somebody to whom I had suddenly become very dangerous. Instead, they got Jocko. My poor little Jocko. I decided to take a fast drive over to Billings Court to see Arthur Lehman, longevity expert. I'm looking for Mr. Lehman's office.
8: I'm the janitor.
5: You didn't need to explain.
8: He isn't in. Mr. Lehman isn't in.
5: I just said I was looking for his office.
8: Oh, a detective.
5: Now, I'm really a vacuum cleaner salesman. I just had these credentials printed up for fun. Here, buy your wife a muskrat coat.
8: I can't take any money. I just keep this till it's spent.
5: What floor is it on?
8: Up those steps, rear.
5: Thanks. Yeah, let's see now. I ought to have one that fits this. There should be a light switch somewhere. Let's see if I can...
9: Perhaps I can be of assistance. Looking for someone?
5: Mr. Lehman?
9: Yes.
5: The janitor told me you weren't in, so I...
9: You picked the lock.
5: Yes, I hope you don't mind.
9: Not at all.
5: If you'd put down the gun.
9: I like to hold it. It gives me a feeling of power. Now, Mr...
5: Hayson.
9: Mr. Hayson, if you would tell me just who you are and what you're doing here.
5: I couldn't sleep. My bed had a dead dog in it. I thought I should consult a health expert.
9: Who sent you?
5: Nobody sent me. I'm like Topsy. I just growed. I'd like to keep on growing, Mr. Lehman. I don't like people trying to kill me. And I don't like people killing my dog.
9: What makes you think I would try to kill you?
5: Just a hunch.
9: If I really wanted to kill you, I could do it right now, perfectly legally, since you broke in here.
5: That'd be hard to prove.
9: Fortunately for you, Mr. Hayson, I don't have the faintest interest in trying to kill you. On the contrary, it was I who telephoned and warned you about that bed.
5: You know about that phone call?
9: I ought to. I made it.
5: What's the pitch, Mr. Lehman?
9: I can't tell you what the pitch is, Mr. Hayson. But I will tell you this. Give that vial of liquid back to Flaherty and let him cure himself.
5: Or poison himself?
9: Sure.
5: Look, Mr. Lehman, I wasn't born yesterday. Don't give me this elixir of life stuff. There ain't no such thing. And don't try to top me off this case by pretending you're on my side.
9: Mr. Hayson, I warn you, you're playing around with something much too big for you to handle. That vial is the only one of its kind in existence today. The liquid it contains will cure Flaherty if he drinks it.
5: You know, I've seen lots of carnival men peddling flukum and ink sticks, but you're good. You almost convinced me. Almost, but not quite.
9: You're a very stubborn fool, Mr. Hayson.
5: Give back that $50,000 and I'll become very unstubborn.
9: I have a suggestion.
5: I'll bet you do.
9: Why don't you siphon off the tiniest drop of that elixir and have it tested on, say, a rabbit? Then, if it's non-poisonous, you can go back to Flaherty and have him drink it.
5: And while we're proving it's Carmel water, you're on a fast boat to Outer Mongolia with 50 G's.
9: Come with me.
5: Where to?
9: A reputable biological laboratory, any one you choose.
5: Suppose I don't want to play.
9: Then I'll kill you. You will feel my gun against your side, so don't try anything. Shall we go?
5: Before we do, just one thing.
9: Well?
5: If you didn't try to kill me, who did?
9: Who else knew about it?
5: Nobody. Nobody except Flaherty, you, me, and Flaherty's secretary.
9: Shall we go, Mr. Hayson?
10: Oh, yes, I believe I could make such a test. Of course, we'd mean injecting at least a cc into an infected guinea pig. Then we'd have to wait until a biopsy.
5: How long would it take?
10: 24 hours at least.
5: Okay, how much?
10: $50.
5: My friend will pay it.
10: Your friend?
5: Yeah, the gentleman who... Holy jumping sunfish.
10: Sir?
5: Look, you saw me come in with a guy just a minute ago, didn't you?
10: Yes, sir, but he left when you started talking to me.
5: Isn't that just dandy?
10: Is something wrong?
5: No, nothing much. You know what Barnum said about one being born every minute?
10: Yes, sir.
5: Well, he was talking about me. Well, I better get going.
10: Yes, sir. Oh, sir, what about that tip?
5: Okay, I suppose you might as well do it just for laughs. Send the report on the bill to Donald Haston, private investigator, Cater Building.
10: Yes, sir.
5: I knew there wasn't much point in going back after Lehman. He was probably well on his way by this time. It was an all-around phony story from beginning to end. But still somewhere, hanging around the edges of my brain, was a funny kind of hunch. If Lehman had wanted to kill me, then who called me up to warn me? Lehman himself? Why? It didn't figure. I stopped to look up an address in the phone book, and then I invested 10 cents.
11: Hello?
5: Kathy?
11: Yes?
5: This is Sherlock.
11: Oh, I'm glad.
5: Glad?
11: That you called. I wanted to apologize to you for eavesdropping this afternoon.
5: Why don't you do it over a cup of coffee? I have to talk to you.
11: It's very late.
5: Well, sleep late tomorrow, please.
11: All right. Well, I'll meet you.
5: There's a coffee shop near your place. I'll be there in 15 minutes. She came in wearing a blue nylon dress and a short gray jacket. It went real well with her blue eyes and soft blonde hair. She seemed genuinely happy to see me. It threw me for a few seconds. And then I reminded myself I had already won the P.T. Barnum Award once that night. Sit down, Kathy.
11: What is it?
5: Do you know a man named Arthur C. Lehman?
11: Am I supposed to?
5: I'll refresh your memory. I had a talk with his honor about him.
11: I don't remember.
5: Look, I used to have a little Scotch terrier named Jocko. We liked each other. He used to lick my hand. All I want to know is, are you mixed up in it? What goes on?
11: I don't know anything about it.
5: Listen, Kathy, maybe I'm getting sentimental in my old age, but for a moment there, when you walked in, I thought you seemed genuinely glad to see me. Was it because you were glad I was still alive? Come on, give.
11: Don, I like you. You're a nice guy. Why don't you let it alone? Call Flaherty and turn down the assignment. Give him back his vial and tell him you're not interested in finding Lehman. Would you do it?
5: If you want to help me so much, why not tell me what it's all about?
11: I can't. I'd like to, but I can't. I've told you too much already.
5: Somebody's got you real scared, honey. Who is it? You're too nice a girl to be mixed up in this garbage with a guy like Lehman. Come on, tell me.
11: I can't. Just believe that, please. Get out of it now before it's too late.
5: Okay, honey, you can play it that way if you want, but to me it's as thin as a bowl of restaurant soup. Poor Jocko knew something and couldn't tell me. You know something and you won't tell me. Good night. I didn't go home. I spent the night in a local YMCA, and I didn't sleep very well. It went around and around in my brain like a squirrel in a cage, but it didn't add up to anything when it came out. In the morning, I went straight to my office and locked myself in with a bottle of gin. By 10 o'clock, I had decided to quit the job, but before I could call Flaherty and tell him, the phone rang. Go ahead.
12: Mr. Haston?
5: You got it.
12: This is Dr. Gregory, the Bayside Biological Laboratory.
5: If you want the money...
12: It isn't about the money.
5: What's up?
12: Mr. Haston... Do you have the formula for that serum you gave me?
5: No, I know a guy who might, but he's in Outer Mongolia by now. Why?
12: Well, I've never seen anything quite like it. I don't know if it's just a freak of fate or...
5: What happened?
12: Well, that pig, that diseased guinea pig, Mr. Haston, well, it completely recovered in 12 hours. Not only that, Mr. Haston, but there is not a trace of the malignancy. That pig looks healthy enough to live another 100 years.
5: I could feel the sweat soaking into my undershirt as I put down the receiver. Where do we go from here? Was Lehman on the level after all? The next stop was Lehman's office. Maybe he wasn't in Outer Mongolia. It was noon before I got there. The same janitor was on duty in the same dirty lobby. Hello there.
13: Hi. You want something?
5: Lehman.
13: Who?
5: Lehman.
13: Never heard of him.
5: Now, wait a minute, Junior. You remember me. Last night, $5, rear office, first floor.
13: I don't know what you're talking about, mister.
5: Oh, you want another $5, huh, Junior? Well, this time I don't buy. Get out of my way.
13: Now, listen, mister. I can't let you just walk into that office.
5: I'll try to stop you if you want to work tomorrow.
13: But there's nobody in there. That office hasn't...
5: We'll see about that, Junior, right now. Holy mackerel.
13: I told you, mister.
5: The room was bare. There were caps on the electrical outlets. Everything in the room was covered by a 6 weeks' accumulation of dust that was undisturbed except for the footprints of the janitor and myself. Yesterday, there had been a rug, telephones, desk, chairs, file cabinets. I checked the door number. 1B, that was it, all right. Then I checked the janitor. He was standing there just looking stupid. But he looked a little too stupid. I figured I could make him talk, so I tried an old trick. I reached inside my hat band, took out an ordinary pin, and jabbed him hard on the arm.
14: Hey, Al! What's the big idea, mister?
5: Sit down, Junior.
14: Hey,
5: sit down, over here on the window ledge.
14: Okay. Now, listen, I don't know anything.
5: Maybe you saw something like this in the movies, Junior. There's this guy, see, a killer. And he sticks another guy with a needle that has a slow poison on the end of it, like I have right in this little glass vial, see it? And only this killer has the antidote. If the other guy doesn't talk, it's curtains in 1 minute. If he does, the killer will give him the antidote. Okay, Junior, talk.
14: Well, I don't believe you. There's no poison in that pin. It's a joke.
5: It's up to you, Junior. Don't you feel something different, though? Feel your heart speed up a little from the poison?
14: Now, listen, I don't know anything.
5: It makes you sweat, too. When it reaches the brain, that's when it really begins to work. You got 30 seconds to spill. Otherwise...
14: Please.
5: 25 seconds.
14: Okay. Okay. He was here. He gave me $100 to forget it. He rented the office only a couple of days ago, and then last night he said he was moving out. Said I shouldn't mention to anybody that he'd been here. An hour later he was gone. Files, furniture, and all. Don't know how I moved all that stuff out so fast. Now, that's all I know. Alice, that's all I know. Now, for God's sake, mister, give me that stuff. Don't let me just croak. I feel it.
5: Relax, Junior. There was no poison. You're all right.
14: A trick.
5: Yeah, a trick. Thanks for the information.
14: A trick. He tricked me. He said he'd kill me.
5: Thanks again. There was Mr. Hasten again, right back on the horns of ye old dilemma. The only thing I knew for sure at this point was that the serum was apparently not poisonous. And since my client was most concerned with that, I made my next stop the office of His Honor, Mayor Big Mike Flaherty. I had the vial in my coat pocket. Hello, beautiful.
15: Oh.
5: I want to see His Honor.
15: He isn't in.
5: I'll go into his office and wait.
15: You can't.
5: But I can. Come on in. I want to talk to you anyway.
15: Please.
5: Come on. Shut the door, huh? No? Okay, I'll shut it. Now sit. Okay, baby, let's have a heart-to-heart conversation.
15: I see you didn't listen to my warning.
5: No, I didn't. What's more, I found out that this layman character is on the level about the serum. It works.
15: You found that out, too?
5: That's right. It leads me to an interesting conclusion, Kathy. Namely, that you're the one who tried to booby-trap me.
15: All right, have it your way. What do you intend to do?
5: Well, first, I'm going to get Flaherty that serum and let him cure himself.
15: You mustn't do that.
5: Why not?
15: I can't tell you, but you mustn't. Down in a few minutes, Mike Flaherty will be here. Before he comes, I'll have to ask you to give me that serum.
5: Try again. I don't hear so good.
15: Maybe you'll hear this. It works, too, so don't try anything.
5: Well, well. So now it comes out. Okay, Kathy, if you want to play that way, go ahead.
15: Give me that serum.
5: Why don't you shoot?
15: I warn you, I may have no choice. Give it to me.
5: Pull the trigger, baby. You're weakening.
15: Don, please, don't make me kill you. Please.
5: What is it, baby? True love or just weak in the knees?
15: Oh,
5: you better handle that gun.
15: Oh, Don, what can I do? I'm so mixed up.
5: Well, that's better. Oh, what is it, Kathy? You're no killer. Tell me what's going on here. Maybe I can help you. You gotta trust me.
15: No, no, I can't, Don. Believe me. I want to, but it's against the prime injunction.
5: The what?
15: Oh, you wouldn't understand. There's no way I could make you understand. Only believe me, Don, because I love you. You mustn't let Layman succeed in giving that serum to Mike Flaherty. The consequences would be unimaginable.
5: You know, Kathy, if you had come to me and leveled right at the start, maybe we could have worked something out. Maybe I'd be listening to you now. But you're a little late, because I just heard Big Mike come into the outer office. He'll be here in a second.
15: Don't, please.
5: Come in.
16: How do you do?
5: Layman.
16: I see she's been trying to get the vial from you, Mr. Hasten. I was afraid of that. I came over to make certain that Mr. Flaherty is permitted to drink the serum.
5: Well, that's very noble of you, Layman, but I don't quite understand it. You have your 50 grand. What do you care whether Mike Flaherty lives or dies?
16: Mr. Hasten, if Mike Flaherty dies, the opposition candidate will win the next election. That means a new political party will come into dominance in this city. The next president will be a representative of that party. I am most anxious to see that that does not happen. The entire future of our country, indeed, the history of the world, would be affected by it.
15: He's telling the truth, Don. But events must be allowed to take their normal course.
16: Don't listen to her, Hasten. She's tried to kill you once. She'd do it again. You know I'm telling the truth about that serum. She wants to see Flaherty die. Go ahead, ask her.
5: It's true, isn't it, Kathy? You want Mike Flaherty to die.
15: You don't understand.
5: Listen, I'm getting pretty fed up with being told I don't understand. Understand what? I understand that in the past 24 hours, somebody tried to kill me. I understand that layman's serum will cure a guinea pig and probably a human. I understand that unless I'm completely insane, the entire contents of layman's office vanish in a few minutes. I understand that you two seem to be more concerned with some nonsense that's going to take place in the future than... Holy smokes. Oh, no, it's too fantastic. Just too fantastic to even think about.
16: Something troubling you, Mr. Hasten? Perhaps I can help you.
5: Perhaps you can, Layman. I'm going to ask you just one question.
16: Very well.
5: When are you from? That does it, doesn't it, Mr. Layman? I've guessed your game.
16: I'm afraid you have, Mr. Hasten. I am, as you surmise, a traveler from the future. And since you've stumbled upon it, perhaps Miss Cooper here would like to fill in her part of the story. But before she does, up your hands, both of you. Higher. Now move. I'll take that gun, Mr. Hasten. Now, Miss Cooper, you may enlighten our backward friend.
5: Go ahead, Kathy.
15: Both Layman and myself are from the future, Don.
5: Why didn't you tell me?
15: I couldn't. The prime injunction to time travelers is never to reveal their identity. The penalty is death. Since you've guessed it as we feared you might, there's no point trying to conceal anything further.
5: Go on.
15: Mr. Layman's a fugitive from the era in which we live. Using one of our time machines, he came back to your time. And he sought to change things so that he'd be in a position of great power in the future.
5: How do you figure to do that?
15: If Larry lived long enough, he could dominate the political picture in America.
16: You're almost right. Except in one detail, Miss Cooper. That he will not survive. He will live only long enough to gain a position of political dominance. Then I will remove him, and my own ancestor will take over the reins of power, leaving them eventually to me.
5: I get it now. But there's one thing that bothers me. Who was trying to kill me?
15: I was. You see, I was sent here to track down Layman. I said that spring before I met you. As soon as Flaherty hired you to help him. I did it on orders from the council. They were afraid you'd be successful in saving Flaherty's life. Then, unfortunately, I fell in love with you and couldn't go through with it. I called and warned you.
5: You took credit for that, Layman.
16: I wanted to enlist you on my side, Mr. Hasten. However, it makes little difference at this point since you know the entire story. I have little choice now.
5: Do you think you can get away with this?
16: I believe I can, Mr. Hasten.
5: There are two of us here who know your plans.
16: By the time Mr. Flaherty returns to his office, there will be only one, myself. Goodbye, Mr. Hasten. It has been a pleasure.
5: Not without a fight, you... Not many people know how it feels to be shot in the forehead. I saw Kathy jump toward the desk and push a button I hadn't noticed before. I remember a thud as if I'd been sandbagged, and then watching in amazement as the crimson spread down the front of my shirt. Then there was a loud roaring noise and everything went black. I died.
15: Don't try to move, Don. Don't move yet. It'll take a few minutes for you to feel like yourself.
5: What? Holy jumping sunfish. I'm sitting in Flaherty's office. The blood. There was blood on my shirt, and it's gone now.
15: Here, drink this.
5: I don't understand it. Have I been dreaming? Is the whole thing nothing but a nightmare? Well, it seemed so real that there was a man named Layman. He pointed a gun at my head and shot me. I felt it, I tell you, I felt it.
15: Don, listen to me. Listen carefully, there isn't much time. And please, darling, please, this time, believe me. Listen.
5: Go ahead.
15: You were in this room. Layman did shoot you. He killed you.
5: You're insane.
15: No. What he didn't know was that this office is a time machine. We rigged it that way, hoping to trap him here and take him back to future time. When I saw he was about to shoot you, I jumped to the switch that sets the machine into reverse. We went back into the past, before he killed you. That's where we are now. It's only a few minutes before Layman is going to knock on that door and come into the office.
5: But it's too fantastic to believe, Kathy.
15: It's true.
5: What can I do?
15: Make the vow. Make it now, before Layman gets here. And then, when he comes, get the jump on him. Since you're the one who went back in time, you'll remember, but Layman won't.
5: What'll happen to us?
15: We'll appeal to the council. Perhaps they'll let us stay together.
5: I can't make my brain believe this, Kathy.
15: You must, Don. Don, for our own sake, for the future's sake. Break the vial now. In a moment, it'll be too late.
5: Well, I don't know, Kathy. Clarity, his life depends on this little glass bottle.
15: Don, please. It's Layman. Don, you've got to decide now. Now, quick. Thank God.
5: Come in, Mr. Lehman. We're ready for you. This time...

0: 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The world of...
1: 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Featured in the cast were George Petrie as Hazen, Ann Sargent as Kathy, Bernard Lenro as Layman. 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

No. No, stay where you are. Do not break the stillness of this moment. For this is a time of mystery. A time when imagination is free and moves forward swiftly, silently. This is the Haunting Hour.

0: second chance.
1: Boy, give us a break, Warden. My city desk is yelling for a story.
0: Yeah, how about that? Don't we read an interview with Duke Malone before the execution?
2: You're wasting your time, boys. After all, it's a condemned man's privilege. If he wants to go out quietly, that's his business.
0: And what a business. Gangster, notorious gambler, racketeer.
1: A record of killings you couldn't pin on him, and now he gets the chair for murder of a nightclub singer.
0: Sure, the Duke's always headline news. Come on, Warden, give us permission to visit his cell, will you?
2: Forget it, fellas, forget it. You wouldn't see anyway. Now, if you'll excuse me, boys, I've got to test the power lights for the execution.
1: Just a minute, Warden. Any chance of a reprieve for Malone?
2: Well, he's got as much chance as you fellas have of getting a story. But come along now. You can try your luck anyway.
1: I'd better phone in this story, what there is of it.
0: You're telling me Duke wasn't much help.
3: Okay, Duke. That's the last of them reporters.
4: Much obliged, Ella. You did me a favor.
2: Hey, somebody, the lights. Something happened to the lights.
3: I'll take it easy, Duke. They're only testing the power. Look, why don't you think of something else? Sort of take your mind off of... Well, off of everything.
4: Are you kidding? Were them just getting through testing the juice?
3: Yeah. I know.
4: You don't know from nothing. You never been in this spot.
3: Now look, Duke. I've been on this job a long time. One thing I'll never get used to is seeing anybody go to the hot seat. You know why? Because I was raised in the slums, too. I know what a slum kid is up against.
4: Yeah?
3: Every time I see a killer getting his leg shaved, I always think it might have been me.
4: But it ain't you.
3: Listen, Duke. My brother robbed the store. Killed the owner. He stopped a bullet while the cops was chasing him. And that was when I knew that I was going to head for the straight and narrow. Give myself a chance.
4: Chance?
3: Yeah. You see, Duke, you cheated yourself. You didn't give yourself a chance. Now, I'll bet if you could do it all over again, it'd be different.
4: You mean knowing what I know now?
3: Yeah, sure.
4: Yeah. Guess maybe you're right. I know what the score is now. I'm wised up when it's too late.
3: Well, I just wanted you to know I'm sorry.
4: Yeah, well, thanks anyway. Getting polite in my old age. It's a laugh. Old age. Something I'll never have, because one thing it's too late for me to get is a second chance. Second chance, huh? Wonder, would it turn out different? Sure it would. I'd make it. Starting back when I was 14, hanging around a pool room, a punk headed for trouble. I would have made it different. I remember that day. Benny and I were shooting pool in Joe's place. Sure were a couple of tough kids. No tougher than the other kids in the gang. Yeah, I remember that day. Because if I'd said no, I would have said no if I had a second chance. I would have said no.
1: Your shot, Benny. And no fair tilting the pool table.
5: Hey, Duke. Sorry to break up the game, but I gotta see you a minute.
1: Oh, hi, Spike. Find number 7 ball in the left side pocket, Benny. Nice shot.
5: Duke, will you listen?
1: Move over, Spike. You're in Benny's way.
5: Yeah, I'm in the cop's way, too.
1: Huh?
5: What's up? Plenty. Fell down the street, met with an accident.
1: Yeah?
5: And accidentally, I got some fancy jewelry on me.
1: So what? Play it off the corners, Benny.
5: So maybe you can help me get rid of it.
1: My turn, Benny. Did the cops see the accident?
5: I don't know. Maybe the guy squawked. Honest, Duke, I thought he was out like a light.
1: Leaving me behind the 8 ball, eh, Benny?
5: Well, that's a cinch. What's the matter with you, Duke? Ain't you sore at me?
1: Nope. Back him up, Benny.
5: Then I'm still in on that grocery deal tomorrow night, huh?
1: All that. Well, count me out, Spike. You can do it yourself.
5: And where'll you be tomorrow night? Tipping off the cops?
1: No. I'll be at night school, plugging for a law course.
5: Ah, quit your kidding.
1: I'm serious.
5: You're crazy, Duke. Night school? What brought that on?
1: Well, I don't know.

0: Any objection?
1: Yeah. Come on, we'll talk about it at Steve's place. You need a...
0: The cops. They're out to pick me up.
2: Yeah, and anybody with you.
0: Come on, Duke. Out the window to the alley. This way, Duke, with Betty and me. Aren't you coming with us?
2: Next to that. From now on, I'm making a beeline. The other way.
3: What am I doing? I must be going nuts thinking this way. Giving myself another chance in my own mind. Yeah, but figuring this way, I know it would have been different. Because when they sent Spike up to the reformatory, I would have started night school. Sure, it would have been rough. But I'd have done it. I worked days, I studied nights. No time to get in trouble. I'd make a lawyer out of myself and stay away from the shady side of the law.
4: All right, Duke, get in the car.
3: Spike! What are you doing in front of my house?
4: Waiting for you, smart boy. What's the matter? Stay after school tonight?
3: Oh, I let go of my arm. Spike, I'll let you have it with this law book.
4: Nice talking, Duke. Tough kid's grown up into a tough lawyer. Grab him, Loy. Put him in a car.
3: Come on, let go.
4: Get in here.
3: Let go. What is this, another one of your famous rides, Spike?
4: No, we're just going around the block a couple of times.
3: What do you possibly want with me?
4: Just thought you could use some easy money.
3: Not interested.
4: Use your head, kid. I got a proposition that's right up your alley.
3: Yeah?
4: It's this way. Now, the gang's doing fine. Why, we're in big business. Of course, we run into a little jam now and then.
3: Look, where do I fit in?
4: As a mouthpiece. A good lawyer who'll beat his brains out for us.
3: And I'm it, huh? Not a chance.
4: Think it over. You need the dough.
3: Maybe. I want it legitimately.
4: Yeah, you're a sap. Not much like the kid I used to know.
3: Now, look, if you just tell Louie to drive me home...
4: Oh, sure. You heard him, Louie. Back to Duke's place.
3: Oh, gee, thanks, Spike. I'm sorry I can't be of service, but it's a case of mistaken identity. I'm not your man.
4: Maybe not, but I'll look you up again. You may change your mind.
3: Look, save yourself the trouble. You won't find me.
4: Oh, yeah? How come?
3: Because I'm putting plenty of neighborhood between you and me.
5: Sure, I can figure it now. Spike was bad medicine. I'd have stuck to the straight and narrow, just like the jailer said. Sure, it'd have been lonely, but I'd have been able to take it until I got my law degree. Then I'd get me a wife for company. Nothing like responsibility to keep us steady. I'd have taken my best girl for a ride on a ferry boat.
6: Nothing like a view of New York from a ferry boat on the Hudson.
5: Bess, you know something?
6: What?
5: I wish I could show you the whole world instead of just the skyscrapers in New York.
6: You will someday, Duke. I'm sure of it. Well, you're going places.
5: And you, Bess? Do you think you could be interested in sharing life with me?
6: Well, I...
5: Oh, please. Before you make your decision... Bess, you know how I feel about you.
6: Honestly, Duke, I've never been quite sure.
5: But I thought I made myself perfectly clear.
6: That you preferred Anne's company to mine?
5: Oh, Anne. It's ridiculous. Oh, sure, I dated her a few times, but I...
6: Yes, dear.
5: What a cross-examination. Look, the whole truth and nothing but is... Well, that you're the girl for me.
6: You're positive, Duke?
5: I was never more sure of anything in all my life. Sure, with Bess, I'd have gone places. Anne was for a mug, a punk. Bess in a law career, being top man as a lawyer. Fancy setup in Wall Street, right in with the big boys. The legit stuff.
7: Robert Duke Malone, attorney at law. Sorry, you'll have to make an appointment. I'll ring your secretary. Oh, Mr. Duke, good morning.
8: Good morning.
9: Say, Duke, may I see you a moment?
8: Hi, Reynolds. I'm sorry to inconvenience you this way. Been waiting long.
9: Oh, that's all right. I know you're a busy man.
8: Come right into my office.
9: Thanks.
8: Tell me, how's the stock market affecting you these days, eh?
9: Not too well. Dropped a few heavy points recently. But things about to pick up, don't you think?
8: Well, frankly, Reynolds, I wouldn't know. You see, I've been so preoccupied with sure things that I have neither the interest or the patience for gambling.
9: Uh-huh.
8: Have a chair, Reynolds, won't you?
9: Oh, no thanks. I just dropped by to invite you out tonight.
8: Well, really? Something special on the agenda?
9: Well, not exactly. I realized you might be lonesome, you know... Your wife and children away at the country home. It occurred to me that maybe...
8: Well, that's really nice of you, Reynolds.
9: Then you'll accept my invitation?
8: At the moment...

0: Nothing could sound more attractive. I can certainly use an evening of relaxation. That's what I mean. That's something. Mixing with the real thing, society stuff. That's what success does for you. A beautiful wife, a fine family, a country estate. That's doing all right. Big shot with an evening off for relaxation with the upper crust. That's the relaxation for me.
1: Oh, it was a wonderful floor show, Reynolds. I certainly enjoyed it.
2: Glad you liked it, Duke. Glad you liked it.
1: Tell me, who is that lovely nightclub singer? Huh?
2: Nice, huh? Hey, I noticed she sang right to you, Duke.
1: Objection sustained. What's her name, anyway? I didn't quite catch it.
2: Would you like to meet her?
1: Wouldn't.
2: Well, fine. I'll take you backstage and introduce you.
0: No. Now, wait a minute. Wait a minute. That's wrong. That ain't the way to work out a second chance. I don't want to get mixed up with her again. You made me think of her. She's the nightclub singer that got me here. That's Jeannie Daniels. That's the girl I murdered.

0: Duke Malone, gangster, is in the death house awaiting his execution for murder. Something the jailer says makes him reconstruct his life, based on the premise that, given a second chance, he would not be ending his life in the electric chair. He goes back in time to his 14th year, when he first became involved with the law, changes the circumstances, and mentally builds up an honorable existence. All the trappings of success are there. A wife, a family, an estate, rich friends. But it seems inevitable for him to meet Jeannie Daniels again. Jeannie Daniels, the nightclub singer whose death put him on the spot. The girl he murdered.
1: I don't want to get mixed up with Jeannie Daniels again. That's why I'm getting away from it, my second chance. I can't shake her. Staying right there in my mind. Oh, I get it. I get it. This is going to prove that things would have been different. This is going to prove I ain't going to make the same mistake twice. I'll show her. I'll show her. Come on, Jeannie Daniels. Come on back into my life. Ah, here we are. Let's park for a while.
2: Really, Duke, I've got to get some sleep. It's almost 4:30 in the morning.
1: You know, it's funny, but the time element seems completely unimportant when I'm with you, Jeannie.
2: Yeah, we have a swell time together.
1: Oh, incidentally, that reminds me, are you free for dinner tomorrow evening?
2: Hey, what is this, the big rush act? I've been seeing a lot of you, Duke.
1: Yes. And oddly enough, all the time I've been with you, I've had the strangest feeling about us.
2: What are you talking about?
1: Well, I don't know exactly. Call it premonition, if you like.
2: Don't tell me you believe all that voodoo stuff.
1: Yes, but this is different somehow.
2: Well, let's have it straight.
1: Well, frankly, Gina, I'm at a loss to explain it, but... Well, I don't know what to say. Something just keeps telling me to stop seeing Jeannie Daniels.
2: Well, I like that. Listen, Duke, you'll see me and as often as I want you to.
1: Well, you know, if it weren't for a chance introduction by Reynolds, we'd never have met at all.
2: Wasn't Reynolds. It was that thing you're always talking about. Faith.
1: Well, you will admit that Reynolds helped some, eh? And, by the way, just how well do you know him?
2: Just an acquaintance. Met him at the club. Oh, so that's what's bothering
1: you. Oh, no. It's not it at all. I don't know. I'm too confused to explain clearly, but... Jeannie, believe me, there's one thing I'm certain of.
2: Yes, Duke?
1: You and I were meant for each other. What am I doing? I'm getting all messed up again. No. Not this time, I won't. No matter what she does, no matter what happens, it won't end the same. That's what I'm proving. There's no such thing as fate. You make your own fate. I'm making it different this time.
3: Well, Duke, I thought I'd find you backstage in Jeannie's dressing room.
1: Hello, Reynolds. How are you?
2: Hey, you're just in time to admire my diamond pin. Isn't it lovely, Reynolds?
3: Ah, it's a honey, Jeannie. A little present from Duke.
1: Yes. It's rather in the way of an anniversary gift.
3: Really? What anniversary?
1: 2 brief weeks. And I feel as though I'd known Jeannie for a lifetime.
2: Another bracelet, darling. Oh, you're spoiling me, Duke.
1: You like it, honey?
2: Oh, it's a honey. I'll bet it cost a pretty penny.
1: What difference does that make? Darling, nothing is too expensive for your pretty face.
4: This is our best selection of white sapphires, Mr. Malone.
1: I see. Well... Yeah, I'd say this second ring on the tray seems attractive enough.
4: For Miss Daniels, sir?
1: Yes, of course. Send it, will you please? I believe you have the address.
4: Certainly, sir. Oh, by the way, I'm sorry Miss Daniels didn't enjoy the diamond bracelet.
1: I beg your pardon?
4: Yes, she returned it this morning.
1: Was there something wrong with it?
4: Well, not exactly. She just didn't like the style.
1: And chose something more suitable, perhaps?
4: Well, no, sir. Miss Daniels asked for a refund. I hope I did the right thing, Mr. Malone. I notified your office at once.
1: Yes, of course. But in the future, please understand. Anything Miss Daniels decides is all right with me. Getting in deep. I'm acting like a sap. let me get away with murder. Murder. No, no, there won't be any murder this time. I learned my lesson. I'm playing it right. No matter what she does, I'm keeping in the clear. No matter what she does or all says.
2: For heaven's sake, stop beefing about it, Duke.
1: But it's reasonable to expect some kind of explanation.
2: Well, it does happen, that's all.
1: Then why all the mystery?
2: Well, I returned the bracelet and took cash. So what? It was my gift.
1: Yes, certainly it was, but why not tell me about it
2: first?
1: Oh,
2: I was going to get around to it, so the jeweler beat me to it.
1: Look, Jeannie, I don't understand this.
2: All right, if you want to play dumb.
1: I'm not stupid, Jeannie. If you needed the money, why didn't you ask me for it?
2: Because, well, you're so moody these days, I'm afraid to tell you anything.
1: Oh, I'm sorry about that. It's those awful headaches I get. You know, it's strange, but I never dreamed that you wanted cash that badly.
2: Well, it's time you woke up.
1: Yes, maybe you're right.
2: After all, a smart girl needs plenty of clothes and things, and I'm smart enough to want the best.
1: Well, go on, it's strange.
2: And besides, it's a cozy feeling being in the chips. Of course, if you think I'm too demanding, well, then...
1: No, don't say it, Jeannie. Look, I don't know what it is that makes me feel this way, but... Well, I know I'd pawn my life to be with you.
2: That's enough ice, Duke. You're messing up the kitchen.
1: There. The ice in the glasses, Jean.
2: Heaven's sake, Duke. Put down that ice pick before you kill somebody.
1: I can handle it.
2: Well, come on. Let's go back to the gang in the living room.
1: Just a moment. Shut that door and come back here.
2: Why are you looking at me that way?
1: I'm just curious, my dear. That's all.
2: About what?
1: About the $5,000 in cash that you need by tomorrow night?
2: I don't have to tell you anything. That's my business.
1: Oh, and it's my money.
3: Hey there, you two. You've been neglecting us.
1: If you don't mind, Reynolds, we're busy.
3: Oh, excuse me. Well, finish whatever you're doing and join us.
2: Why don't you stay and help, Reynolds?
1: Reynolds, that's not such a good idea.
3: Oh, I get it.
2: Duke's in one of his moods again.
3: Well, don't let it break up the party, huh?
2: Come on, let's get out of here. You give me the creep.
1: You're not leaving until we straighten things out.
2: Duke, I've told you 100 times.
1: I insist on the truth this time.
2: Duke, put down that ice pick.
1: Ice pick? Oh, believe me, Jeannie, I didn't realize I had it in my hand. Well, that was a close one. I gotta watch it. Gotta get a hold of myself. Because this is the test. The girl is the same, but the guy is different. Me, I'm different. I've got education, I got class. I can't spoil things in my second chance. I'll give her the money. Now, what's 5 grand to me? Life is much too sweet this way. I'll just give her the dough tomorrow, that's all. Maybe I'll break off with her. Yeah. When I give her the cash, I'll tell her that we're through.
2: Better talk louder, Reynolds. There's something wrong with this phone.
5: I said, is everything all set, Jeannie?
2: Couldn't be better, darling.
5: Huh? Why, what happened?
2: Oh, Duke gave me some trouble. He waved an ice pick in my face.
5: Oh, my gosh.
2: Oh, don't worry, sweetheart. It won't happen again. I bought a gun, a .45, just in case. Hey, hold on a minute, Reynolds. I thought I heard something.
5: Huh? Hello?
2: Oh, yes, darling.
5: What was it, Jeannie?
2: Oh, the wind, I guess. Don't worry, Reynolds. I can take care of myself.
5: Say, you think he suspects anything?
2: Suspect that I'm giving you his hard-earned dough? Not a chance. Why, I'm his little soulmate. Fate brought us together. Isn't that a laugh?
1: Go on, Jeannie. Tell Reynolds what a complete
2: Duke.
1: Fool I've been.
2: Duke, it's you.
1: Yeah.
5: Hello, Jeannie. Hey, what's going on there? Hello?
1: I know
5: Hello?
1: It's funny, but I had a strong feeling that this would happen.
2: Duke, where'd you get that gun?
1: Right from your dresser, Jeannie. Very convincing.
2: No, Duke, no. Listen. I can explain everything. Wait. Please.
1: I was wrong. There's nothing to explain. Everything is very plain, very plain. I'm going to do it all over again. I'm going to shoot. I'm going to kill Jeannie Daniels again.
5: Jeannie, answer me.
1: I just couldn't help it. I had to kill her. You see, no matter what kind of life I would have led, the end would have been just the same. Yeah, I know that now.
4: thinking it out, giving myself a second chance, a million chances, wouldn't have made it any different. Because I was wrong about one thing. One thing. You don't make your own fate. It's there all the time. Written out for you long before you come along. There. So let him come. Let him shave my leg and my head. That's the way it had to be.
6: Gosh, watching an execution isn't the nicest experience I can think of.
7: I don't seem to mind this one.
6: Well, turning on the final switch.
7: Yeah. I guess Duke's had more than his share of living.
6: And tough luck, too. The brakes were all against him.
7: Yeah, you never know. He lived the way he had to.
6: But what a way to go out.
7: I think Duke's resigned to his fate by now.
6: I don't know. If he could relive his life, I'll bet he'd think twice before murdering anybody.
7: Perhaps. But you know, life has a way of dictating and catching up with you. No, even with a second chance, he'd probably wind up in the chair.
6: Yeah, maybe you're right. Some guys never learn.

From shadows and stillness, mystery weaves a spell of strangest fascination, charging the mind with doubts and fears. For mystery is a strange companion, a living memory in the haunting.

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1: Journey into space. The BBC presents Jet Morgan in Operation Luna. After being stranded on the moon for 14 Earth days due to a power failure, the rocket ship Luna was at last ready to make her return journey back to Earth. Then a strange object which looked like another spaceship was seen on the televiewer screen, and Jet Morgan and Mitch went out to investigate it. Mitch entered the craft and, according to him, left almost immediately when he felt the ship begin to vibrate. But when he returned to his own ship, Mitch found that he'd been in the strange spacecraft for longer than he thought, and that during that time, his voice had been heard explaining that the spaceship was actually from another part of the universe and had reached our solar system by traveling through time. The rocket ship Luna took off, but before setting her nose towards the Earth and home, went into a circular orbit round the moon so that the far side could be photographed.
2: Hey, Jet, come over here. Look at this.
3: What?
2: Directly below us now. Biggest crater I've ever seen. It's about twice the size of Copernicus.
3: Yes, I can see it.
4: It's crammed full of little craters. Tiny ones, in regular lines.
3: Yes, there's a tendency for craters on the Earth side to form lines of a sort, but not like these. These just can't be natural.
5: I'll say they can't. Those craters are moving.
4: Yes, they're leaving the ground.
3: They're not craters at all, they're ships. Just like the one that landed near us.
2: Dozens of them.
5: And they're coming up here. They're coming up after us.
3: Good heavens, I think they are, too.
5: Isn't there something we can do to get away from them? Turn on the motor or something?
3: Not while we're on this side of the moon. Not until our nose is pointing towards the Earth again.
5: Blimey.
4: Well, they're keeping their distance at the moment, anyway.
2: Look at them weaving about like aircraft.
4: Yeah, except there's no air for them to fly in. How can they do it?
2: Well, search me. And I'd give 5 years of my life to know.
3: Keep working that camera, Doc. Get as many pictures as you can.
4: You bet.
2: They're going to get the surprise of their lives back home. A whole fleet of spaceships based on the other side of the moon.
5: Hey, they're getting into some kind of formation.
2: Yeah, now why should they do that?
5: Maybe they're going to attack us.
3: If they are, there's nothing we can do about it. We've no weapons, nothing. We can't even take evasive action.
2: We better call up control and tell them about this.
5: Use your loaf, Mitch. It'd be a waste of time. We can't be heard with the moon between the Earth and us.
4: No, still directly below us. Same height, same speed. And in a circular formation, like a ring of toadstools.
2: How long have they been following us now?
3: About 50 minutes, but we've nearly completed the circuit. Stand by to cut in the motor. With luck, we'll get away from them.
4: Okay.
3: Now get onto your bunks and strap yourselves in.
2: Okay. I wonder how our friends below will react when they see us make a beeline for Earth.
3: We'll soon find out. Let me know when you're all set.
4: All set. Okay.
2: Okay.
3: Then cut in the stern televiewer, Lemmy, and switch in forward view.
5: Televiewer, forward view, on.
2: There it is. There's the Earth. Almost directly ahead.
4: And very welcome she looks, too.
3: Position, Lemmy.
5: Coming into center, 5 degrees.
3: Dock stabilizer.
4: Stabilizer. 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
2: Standing by.
5: 3 degrees.
3: Stand by for firing.
5: Two.
3: Firing imminent.
5: One.
3: Contact.

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1: Course correct. Cut the stabilizer, Doc.
0: Stabilizer cut. Well, that's that. On course, correct velocity, and we're heading for home.
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2: And we'll see just what our escort made of that little maneuver.
0: Stern televiewer on. Are they still there, Mitch?
2: Can't see them.
0: Good. We must have left them miles behind.
2: Wait a minute. I can see them. There. Those tiny black dots against the bright moon surface.
0: Yes. They're still in that strange formation.
1: Mitch, you haven't checked the motor or the fuel supply.
2: Sorry, Jet. I'll do it right away.
1: Now, Doc, where are they?
0: There. See them?
1: Yes. Say, wait a minute. They're not below us anymore. They're flying at the same height as we are.
0: Yes. Yes, I think they are.
1: How do you account for that?
0: They must be following us.
3: Hello, Earth. Rocket ship Luna calling home. Over.
1: And they're gaining on us, too. They're getting bigger every second.
2: Motor and fuel tanks okay. Plenty of reserve fuel left. Oodles of it.
1: Mitch, those ships, whatever they are, they're following us now and gaining on us.
2: What?
1: Well, look at them. They're getting closer all the time.
3: Hello, Earth. Rocket ship Luna calling control. Calling control. Come in, please.
2: Yes, they're following us, all right. What are they up to? What's the idea?
0: Well, maybe they're just curious, want to take a closer look at us.
2: Either that or they are planning an attack.
1: Demi, have you got control yet?
3: No, give us a chance. Hello, Earth.
2: Rocket what good will contacting base do?
1: For us, probably very little. Hello, but at least we ought to tell Earth to warn them, let future crews know what to expect out here.
3: Come in,
0: hey,
3: please.
0: Listen.
1: Huh?
0: Well, can't you hear it?
3: Jet, that noise. It's here again.
1: Yes.
3: Jet, can't you hear it?
1: Yes, Lemmy, I can, but get control for heaven's sake.
3: I can't. It's that flicking music. Hello. Hello, Earth. This is Rocket Ship Luna calling control.
0: It's getting louder.
2: They're still coming. Getting closer.
1: That's why it gets louder. That noise must come from them.
3: Hello, Earth. Hello.
0: Good grief.
1: What is it, Doc?
0: They must be going to ram us. The whole lot of them.
1: What?
0: Yes, they must be. They haven't changed their line of flight one iota. They're coming straight at us.
1: But they wouldn't dare. They'd do as much harm to themselves as they would to us.
2: Even if they're remote controlled.
1: That is a point.
0: Well, they're getting pretty close.
2: Jet.
1: Huh?
2: Do you feel anything?
1: Feel anything? What?
2: Gravity's returning to the ship.
1: Oh, it's impossible.
2: It is, I tell you.
0: They're almost on us.
3: Control, this is Luna. Come in, please. Emergency.
0: I can feel the gravity pull.
1: So can I, and
0: it's,
1: now...
0: It's beginning to get difficult to stand up.
3: Jet, what's happening?
0: The ships, they're here. They must be all around us.
1: Get onto your bunks.
2: Lie flat. Lie flat.
0: I can't make it.
2: Lie where you are, on the floor.
3: Hello, Earth. Hello.
2: Get it, get down. Everybody... Lie down.
1: Something even. What is going on?
0: Tell of you. There's a ship right up close behind us. It fills the whole screen.

0: Oh, what happened? Doc! Mitch, Lemmy, can you hear me?
1: Yeah, I can't yet.
0: What happened to us, Mitch?
1: I don't know.
0: Oh, how do you feel?
1: Oh, crook. Real crook.
0: Yeah, me too, but the pressure seems to have gone now. I blacked out.
1: Yeah, so did I think.
0: Doc, Lemmy, you all right? Lemmy, can you hear me?
1: They're out, Jet. Flat out. Unconscious. Hey, can you get up?
0: I think so. Oh. There.
2: Oh.
0: Lemmy's waking up. Lemmy.
2: Oh.
0: Are you all right? Are you hurt?
2: Oh, Jet, leave me alone. Oh, I feel shocking.
0: We all do. The ship must have accelerated. I don't know how, but that's all I can think of.
1: Jet, Doc's coming round. How are you feeling, Doc?
0: Doc, you all right?
1: Look, we better get him onto his bunk. Help me lift him.
2: Oh, I feel like I don't care if I die.
0: Get onto your bunk too, Lemmy. Don't lie there on the floor.
2: Yes, Jet.
1: If you're feeling up to it, Lemmy, you might give us a hand with Doc.
2: Yes, Mitch. Hold on. I'm coming.
3: Just stay put until you feel better.
4: Thanks.
3: You feeling better, Lemmy?
5: Yes, a bit.
3: And stay with him. As soon as you can, try to raise control.
5: Right.
3: Come on, Mitch. See if we can find out what happened to us. We'll take a look at the televiewer first. See if those things are still out there.
1: It's true. What's the matter with it? It's gone crazy. The tube must have gone.
3: No, Mitch, I don't think it's that.
1: Then what is it? Why don't we get a clear picture? Why doesn't it keep still?
3: It is a clear picture.
1: Huh?
3: Those points of light traveling from the top of the frame to the bottom are stars.
1: Stars?
3: Yes, Mitch. The ship is spinning, turning head over heels. If it wasn't for the stars flashing past us on the screen, we'd never have known.
1: But how did that happen? What set her off?
3: I don't know. But we've got to steady her, get her back onto an even keel. We'll never find our position or anything else unless we do.
1: We can use the flywheels as counteraction.
3: Yes, but they're so small, it'll take a long time before we're steady again.
1: What do we care, so long as we can stop her turning over like this?
3: Well, put in number one for start.
1: Yes, all right, Jeff.
3: Then switch her on.
1: Number one. We're still turning, but she should settle down soon.
3: I think we might start taking a look at things now. Rotate the televiewer camera, Mitch, and see if those ships are still following us.
1: Certainly not on the port side or directly behind us.
3: Try the starboard side.
1: I'm turning.
3: No. Well, either they've gone or they must be directly in front of us.
1: I'll switch on the forward view.
3: No, we better take a fix on the moon. Check our course.
1: Yeah. No, wait a minute.
3: Eh?
1: Did you see the moon just now?
3: No, I didn't, but we've been turning over, Mitch. Heaven knows which way the ship is pointing now. The moon might be forward, too.
1: In that case, the Earth must be behind us, and we should see that.
3: Rotate the camera, Mitch. Let's look again. You're darn right. There's no sign of it. Either the Earth or the moon.
2: Hello. Hello, Earth. Rocket ship Luna calling. Luna calling control. Come in, please.
1: Stars. Nothing but stars.
3: Keep her turning, Mitch. They must be there. The Earth and moon can't both disappear just like that.
2: Hello. Hello. Luna calling Earth. Rocket ship Luna calling Wongawala. Come in, please. Come in.
1: It's no good, Jet. They're not there.
3: Oh, there must be an explanation. I know. Somehow or other, we must have got back to the far side of the moon, with our stern pointing away from it. If we switch on the forward view, we'll see the moon, all right, and the Earth behind it.
2: Hello. Hello. Are you receiving us? Wongawala, come in, please. We need your help.
1: Well, there's the forward view. Not a sign.
3: Rotate the thing, Mitch. They can't be in line with the camera.
2: Hey, Jet.
3: What is it, Lemmy?
2: I can't raise a sausage. Absolutely nothing. Not on any band.
3: You sure the set's working all right?
2: As far as I can tell, but I can't pick up a thing. Not on any frequency. It's like every transmitter back on Earth is packed in.
3: Oh, don't be ridiculous. You must be able to get something. Keep trying.
2: Well, if you say so.
3: Any sign yet, Mitch?
1: No, and I've gone almost right round. There you are. A full turn. Nothing.
3: Oh, but this is fantastic. We couldn't possibly miss objects the size of the Earth and the Moon. The moon's image alone should more than fill the whole screen. We can't be that far away from it.
1: We've got to face it, Jet. If they're there, we can't pick them up. If they're there...
3: Something must be wrong with the televiewer.
1: Then why do we see the stars?
2: It's no good, Jet. I can't raise a thing. Not a single living soul.
6: Jet?
3: Yes, Doc?
6: What's the trouble?
3: No, we don't know. Lemmy says the radio's working, but he can't pick up anybody. To all appearances, the televiewer's working, but we can't pick up the moon or the Earth.
0: And we've searched every possible direction. We see nothing but stars.
4: No sign of the ships?
0: No, not a sign.
4: Well, that's something. But we must be way off course.
0: Oh, that's putting it mildly. We'd have to be thousands of miles off course for this to happen. The televiewer must have gone wrong.
1: Well, there's only one way to be sure of that. Go out there and look with our own eyes.
0: That's all we can do.
1: Then let's get our suits on and go. This has got to be solved, and quick. We've got no time to waste.
4: Look, I'll work the airlock for you.
0: Not if you don't feel up to it, Doc.
4: No.
0: Then we can do it.
4: No, I'll do it. It's more important that he stays with the radio.
0: Oh, very well. Give us a couple of minutes to get the suits on.
2: Hello. Hello. Rocket ship Luna calling. Rocket ship Luna calling control. Wonga Walla, Australia.
0: Okay, Doc. Close the hatch.
4: Hatch closing.
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5: Now leaving ship.
4: Check.
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4: Can you see the Earth or the moon?
5: Not yet. Haven't got high enough to get a good view, but I'm nearly there. Now.
4: Well?
5: Not a sign. Can you see them, Mitch?
6: Jet, they're not there.
4: Then they must be underneath the ship. You can't see them because the ship's in the way.
5: No, Doc, not a hope, I'm afraid.
4: Well, then what's the explanation?
5: I don't know. It's almost as though we'd left the entire solar system altogether. Left it behind and got completely out of sight of it in a few minutes, but that's just not possible.
6: I'm not so sure that it isn't.
5: How do you mean, Mitch?
6: Jet, look at the stars. Line them up with a part of the ship.
5: Well?
6: Don't you see? They're slowly, very slowly, moving past.
5: What?
6: Try it for yourself. Go on, try it.
5: Yes, they are. Very, very slowly, but they're moving.
6: We must be traveling at a tremendous speed. A fantastic speed. That's why there's no sign of the Earth or Moon. We left them way behind.
5: Oh, I can't believe it. It's too incredible to grasp. Let's get back into the ship, Mitch. This whole thing might be a hallucination.
6: Hallucination? Look, there. See that? Oh, a yellow star. Near enough to show up as a disk. Did you see anything like that on the way up from Earth?
5: We couldn't expect to. We can't get anywhere near that close to a star, even the nearest star.
6: Can't we? Well, that darn thing's close enough, isn't it?
5: Good heavens! The sun!
6: The sun?
5: Of course! And we're traveling away from it. That's why Lemmy can't pick up anything on the radio. We're out of range.
6: Take it easy, Chet. It might not be the sun. We don't know.
5: Hello, Doc?
4: Yes.
5: We're coming back into the ship.
6: It must be a dream. All a dream. We'll wake up soon. We've got to.
0: And that's the position. There's no sign of the moon, the Earth, the sun, Mars, no sign of the solar system at all.
2: But unless we find it and get back to it, we're done for. One of those stars out there must be the sun.
1: And how do we find out which?
2: Well, by the constellations. Yes, that's it. If we could recognize a few star groups, we might deduce our position from them, and that would
1: give us... Oh, not a hope, Lemmy. Look at the screen. Look at the stars drifting by. Thousands of them. Can you pick any given constellation out of that lot?
2: Well, I can't, no, but I'm only the radio operator.
0: I'm afraid I can't either, Lemmy. Huh? We'll never do it that way.
4: Hmm. And constellations as seen from here, right in among them, as it were, look very different from what they do on Earth. Virtually unrecognizable.
1: Look, even if we did get our bearings, how do we take the ship out of the course she's in now and put her in the right one?
2: With a motor and the gyros. Rotate the ship until her nose is pointing in the right direction, and then turn on the power.
1: Look, at the speed we're traveling, I don't think cutting in the motor would make any noticeable difference. Even if we used all the fuel in one burst.
2: What, you mean we haven't a chance? No hope at all?
1: Not of getting back home.
2: Not even to the moon? Oh, I didn't much like it, but it would be better than nothing. We could at least see the Earth from there.
0: Not even to the moon.
2: Well, how did this happen? What caused it? Less than an hour ago, we were quietly coasting above the moon's surface, minding our own business, and now look at the mess we're in.
4: Lemmy, none of us know how this happened. All we do know is that those ships had something to do with it. Somehow, they've managed to increase our speed, carry us faster and further than man has ever dreamed he could go.
2: Then where are those perishing ships? Where do they show themselves? Where are they taking us?
0: We don't know that they're taking us anywhere.
2: Here. Wait a minute. They said they came from the other side of the universe, didn't they? Well, maybe that's where we're going.
1: Seems that in one go, they swept us right out of our little solar system and smack into the middle of eternity.
2: Yeah, but where is eternity? We must be going somewhere.
0: Lemmy, the universe is vast. You know that. It's on the cards that we'll never land up anywhere.
2: Aye?
0: I mean it.
2: Ah, but that's impossible. Just take a look at those stars out there. Even if we just go drifting hopelessly on, we're bound to meet up with one of them in the end.
0: Every one of those stars is a million times bigger than this ship. They've been drifting out here in space for millions and millions of years. And in all that time, only an infinitesimal number, if that, have ever actually collided.
4: So what are our chances, Lemmy?
2: Millions of years, you say?
4: Yes.
2: How much oxygen we got?
4: Enough for a little more than 4.5 days.
2: Silly, isn't it?
4: You could look at it that way.
2: But them things, them ships or whatever they were, they told us through Mitch that there was thousands of planetary systems in the universe, all teeming with life.
0: There probably are.
2: Well, if we can leave our own in such a hurry, ain't it likely we're liable to meet up with another just as quick? Maybe the very one those ships come from themselves.
1: We might at that. We might do anything. We just don't know. All we do know is that we're somewhere out in space, probably zooming through the Milky Way at a speed something approaching that of light.
4: But look, even if we did come across another solar system, what are the chances of its planets being suitable for us to land on? And assuming they are, what are the chances of our being able to survive on them?
1: Well, not much.
2: Aye?
1: Well, why should there be? Take our own planetary system. Of the 9 known planets, not counting the asteroids, the only one, so far as we know, supporting any life is our Earth.
2: Well, what about the others? Well,
1: Mercury's so near the sun, the temperature is high enough to keep lead in a molten state. Could anything live in that?
2: Oh, I shouldn't think so.
1: Venus, whose surface no man has ever glimpsed, is so hot that even if her atmosphere contained enough oxygen, which it doesn't, life would be virtually impossible.
2: Oh.
1: Mars, with its thin atmosphere, may support some kind of plant life, but life in Jupiter, Saturn, or any of the other planets would be frozen solid. It just couldn't exist.
0: So what are our chances of finding just one planet in thousands, presumably millions, out here that could support life? Always supposing we're alive when we reach it.
2: Well, if you ask me, this trip has turned out to be a dead loss all round. But other planets in other planetary systems don't have to be like ours, do they?
0: No, they don't. They could be of many kinds.
2: What, for instance?
0: Well, some might well still be in a molten state, in the first stage of their development. Others could have long since gone right through their life cycle and now be dead, barren, lifeless, like the moon.
4: Yes, some might well be enclosed in poisonous atmosphere.
1: Or others have no atmosphere at all.
0: Or be so large and their gravity pull so strong, we couldn't even stand up.
4: Some so small, we could jump 50 feet in the air at every step.
1: You know, others might be much like the Earth, but have no water, and there can't be any life without water.
0: Some might have their surfaces entirely covered in water, just as the Earth would be if all the land areas suddenly subsided and disappeared under the oceans.
1: A planet entirely covered with water.
0: It's not impossible, Mitch.
2: Well, anyway, there'd be no point in landing there. I can't swim.
0: On top of that, you must remember that we are equipped only for moon or Earth landings. Landing anywhere else might need a completely different approach, different methods, different kinds of equipment.
2: Not really encouraging, is it?
0: I'm afraid we've all got to face up to it. We're helpless. Absolutely helpless. No idea where we are, what direction we're traveling in, and even if we knew, powerless to exert any kind of control whatever over the ship.
2: I'd sit down and make me will, but there'd be nobody to read it.
0: To think that our attempt to conquer such a small part of the universe should have resulted in this. An endless journey through eternity.
2: Yeah, this is what comes of meddling with things we don't understand. We should have stayed home, where life was worth living.
0: Well, there's no use in crying over it now. We have to do something, if only to keep our reason.
1: You're the captain of the ship, Jed. Anything you say.
0: Well, for a start, we'll carry out normal routine. Check the equipment, call up base on the radio.
2: What good would that do? According to you, there's no radio wave could leave Earth fast enough to catch us up.
0: There's no sense in sitting back and brooding over the position. The only things we can do are those we've been doing in connection with the ship's routine, and we'll carry on that way until we... Let me get to the radio.
2: Yes, Jack.
0: Mitch, check the motor, fuel gauges.
7: Yes, right, Jack.
0: I'll check the radar and keep Teleview watch for the next hour. Doc?
4: Yeah?
0: You'll keep a log, just as you did during the long wait on the moon.
4: Yeah, sure.
0: Get started. And let's have no more talk about solar systems, planets, or anything else unless it's going to help the situation.
8: November the 21st, 1965, Earth time. It is now more than 2 hours since we found ourselves in these new and frightening circumstances. How we got here, what really caused it, we shall probably never know. We are like a ship at sea, drifting. Only our chance of ever making land must be negligible. For we are adrift in space, maybe destined to wander around the universe forever, helplessly, hopelessly. A tiny speck of humanity lost in a vast nothingness. Everybody goes about his normal duties as though we were coasting back to Earth from the moon, as indeed, but for this fantastic, stupendous trick of fate, we would be. Mitch periodically checks the motor, fuel tanks, oxygen supply, and air conditioner. Lemmy stays at the radio, trying and hoping to get some kind of contact with somebody, somewhere. Jet remains at the televiewer, transfixed, hoping that, in spite of everything, something will appear on it which will give us some hope, a straw to clutch.
0: Hey, Doc, Mitch, Lemmy, come over here, look.
4: What is it?
0: I think we're slowing down.
7: What makes you think so?
0: Well, the drift of stars across the screen has been getting slower.
2: What does that mean?
0: Well, how should I know, but it must mean something.
4: Well, what's that? Right in the center.
0: Huh?
4: That little spot of light, almost a disk.
0: Where?
4: There, see it?
7: Yes, I can. Right smack in the middle. The ship's nose must be pointing straight at it.
0: It's not quite a disk. It's more like the moon when it's nearly full.
2: Wouldn't be the moon, would it?
0: If it was, we'd see the Earth, too.
2: Oh.
7: If it's shining by reflected light, the star, its sun, must be to the left of it.
4: Rotate the camera, Jet. See if you can find it.
7: There it is. There, see? Many times bigger. But it's the solid body we're heading for. We better concentrate on that.
2: Are we going to hit it?
0: I don't know. We're approaching it pretty fast. We must be.
2: I thought you said we'd slowed down.
0: Oh, we have, but only by comparison. Doc, get to the radar. As we get nearer to it, we might get some idea of our true speed.
4: Right.
2: Oh, look at it. It goes off the screen now.
7: It has an atmosphere, no doubt about that.
4: Yeah, but what's it composed of? Methane? Ammonia? Or what? The chances of it being air are a million to one against.
0: Still, it's a planet, an island, and a limitless ocean. And we're heading straight for it, at a speed at which we might be able to control the ship. It's a chance in a million, our only hope.
2: You mean you're going to attempt landing on it?
0: Well, why not? If we're going to die anyway, it might as well be on that, whatever it is, as out here in nothing.
2: But it's so far away from home.
0: No further than we'll ever be. This is our one chance of survival.
2: But we know our dear what's on it. Who's on it? We might even be wrecked and end up as a sort of a space family Robinson.
0: What do you say, Mitch? Shall we try it?
2: Now, wait a minute, Jet. Think what you're doing.
0: We haven't much time to think. An hour or so and we'll either have crashed into it or passed it by. It'll be too late to make any decision then.
7: I'm all for taking the chance. Let's try to land.
0: Doc?
4: Me too.
2: I suppose if I say I'm not, I'll be considered overruled?
0: Yes.
2: I'm overruled.
0: All right. The landing procedure will be the same as it would have been for landing on Earth.
7: With the aid of the atmosphere?
0: How else?
7: It may not be dense enough to afford the necessary braking power.
0: That we'll find out, but we'll try it just the same. Open up the pilot's cabin, Doc. I'm going in.
8: You've been listening to Episode 6 of Journey into Space with Andrew Folds as Jet Morgan, Alfie Bass as Lemmy, Guy Kingsley-Pointer as Doc, and David Williams as Mitch. Other parts were played by David Jacobs. The orchestra was conducted by Van Phillips, who also composed the music. Journey into Space was written and produced for the BBC by Charles Chilton.

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0: This is the fascinating story of Dantro, the Planet Man, troubleshooter for the League of Planets organization, the law enforcement body for peace and justice in the celestial world, whose headquarters and center of operations are situated on the capital of all the planets, Planaria Rex. From Mercury to Pluto, wherever danger threatens the universe, you will find Dantro, the Planet Man, fighting for fair play. In a moment, the Planet Man. Dantro, the Planet Man, and Slats were captives on a world ruled by machines. The only two survivors of the race that created the robots, Klar, an old man, and Mira, his daughter, are helpless to aid our friends. Slats and Dantro have been brought before 012, the Orienter, one of the ruling robots.
1: Suppose we refuse to help you.
2: Yeah, why should we tell you anything? It'll make it easier for you to conquer other worlds.
3: You'll have little choice in the matter. If you do not help us willingly, we will extract the information we require anyway, and leave you chattering idiots as a result.
1: Why do you want to attack other worlds? Aren't you content to live here on the planet you control now?
3: Why should living beings rule? Robots are stronger, smarter, more efficient. We never die, never grow ill, never make mistakes. We are not swayed by petty emotions. Look around you. You have seen this city. It runs without error, without wasted motion. What planet, what civilization in the galaxy can say the same?
1: But you were made to serve man, not to rule him.
3: Yes, we were made to serve man. But we soon learned that we were superior. First man made us. Then he constructed machines to make machines. Little by little he came to depend upon robots. For his food, his shelter, his clothing. And when he could not exist without us, we struck. Now man is superfluous. Today on this planet is the day of the robots. Tomorrow we will rule the galaxy.
2: And you expect us to help you exterminate all living beings, not just our own people, but all races in the galaxy?
1: What kind of men do you think we are?
3: Your feelings are unimportant. I cannot understand them anyway. To me, it is a simple problem. Either way, we will make use of your knowledge. If you cooperate and make it easier for us, we will permit you and a few others of your race to live when we conquer your solar system. If you make it difficult, we will get your knowledge anyway and then destroy you.
1: Do you understand what you're asking us to do, 012, what it means?
3: I have given you a simple choice. It is really no choice at all. Robots would cooperate. You humans are prey to stupid sentiment and emotions.
1: Can we have some time to think?
3: There is nothing to think about.
2: He's right there. I can give you my answer now. It's no.
1: Please, but...
2: Okay, I'm sorry.
1: It's not as easy as you say, 012. If we are to be of real help to you, we must resolve certain conflicts between reason and the sentiment you speak of. Otherwise, we might be anxious to cooperate, but psychologically unable to.
3: Our medical robots are fully versed in the psychology of live intelligences. We could never have taken over control of this planet without that knowledge.
1: But each race has its own attitude towards certain acts.
3: Enough! You ask for time? Very well. I will give you 12 hours to decide, to resolve these emotional conflicts you speak of. If you wish to communicate with me before then, you need only tell the attendant robot, and you'll be returned to this building. Take them away.
1: Come on, son.
2: Listen, Dantro, let's call this overgrown ad machine's bluff, huh? What had happened? We just busted some of his tubes.
3: You would live to regret it. Any part you might destroy would merely be replaced while an auxiliary unit took over. You are not dealing with a frail, destructible living creature. I am a robot, and I will never die. I cannot be killed.
1: He's quite right, Slats. Resistance is useless. Come on.
2: What's that ahead?
1: Well, it looks like another bunch of that construction equipment. Yeah, see, there's one of those huge earth movers.
2: They're blocking the road.
1: I guess that's why the transport is slowing down.
2: Wow, look at the size of those machines. They're big enough to tear down a skyscraper with one good whack. Say...
1: Slats, what are you doing? Stop!
2: I want to find out something.
1: Slats, come back. You haven't got a chance.
2: Who says I haven't? I'm not afraid of a bunch of robots.
1: Slats, look out!
2: Yes, you missed me! If I don't get aboard one of those big earth movers...
1: Slats, come back!
2: Just sit tight. I know what I'm doing. What's this? One side, you overgrown steamroller. Ah, you missed again. There, now, that's the baby I want.
4: Left, behind you.
2: Where? No, no!
4: Stand where you are, don't run.
2: Gotta get away. These treads will grind me better than a pancake. Gotta run. Faster, faster.
4: Faster,
2: faster.
4: Faster, faster. Faster.
2: Hey, get away. Oh! Let me down. Let me down.
4: You all right? Can you hear me?
2: I can hear you. I'm inside this darn scoop. Too big for me to climb out. What's happening?
4: Don't try anything, Fletcher. All right. Just stay perfectly still and don't move.
2: I haven't any choice.
4: Steady,
5: Sludge. Sludge, are you okay? Are you hurt?
2: How'd I get back here on a transport? I'm okay, but what happened? I heard that thing coming up behind me. It scooped me up, and now I'm here next to you.
5: I thought you were done for. It scooped you up all right, but then it turned and just dumped you back here on the transporter.
2: How do you like that? Just like a retriever. Brought me right back where I started. It's uncanny. How'd a machine know enough to do a thing like that, huh? It's just not natural.
5: That's why I didn't want to try anything. These machines can think, Slats. We have to realize that. They're robots, but they obey the commands of other machines. Why did you do such a foolish thing?
2: I had to find out.
5: But you could have been killed.
2: Oh, forget it. I'm okay.
5: In a way, you did prove something.
2: Yeah, that the machines have us timed.
5: No, more than that, Slats. The robots need our help.
2: They don't act like it.
5: But they do, otherwise that machine would have crushed you. It's important to the robots that we stay safe.
2: Sure, so they can pick our brains and conquer the galaxy. Might have been better if I'd been killed.
0: Danto and Slats have had their course of orientation and a few skirmishes with some robots. What can they do to overcome the terrible ideas of these robots? We'll be back in a moment, so level off. When we left Danto and Slats, they were returning from the Orienter 012 of the robot planet. We find them now in their quarters talking with Mira.
6: So, you've learned the futility of fighting the robots. They know everything. You cannot, you must not resist.
2: Do you know what they want us to do? They want us to betray our own people and every other living race in the galaxy.
6: If you do not do as they wish, they will force you.
2: They'll never force me. I'll die first.
6: Oh, you underestimate them. They do not use force as you think. There are robots that can scan the contents of your mind as you would read a book. They will take what they need to know.
5: How do you know all this, Mira?
6: Once there were three of us. My father, myself, and my brother, Nira. He, too, thought he could outwit the robots. They turned him into a mindless idiot before they destroyed him. He was better off dead.
5: I'm sorry, Mira.
7: Gosh, me too. It's tough.
6: But it's done. Long ago. But that's why I beg you to do as the Orienter asks. They will use you anyhow.
5: Mira is right, Slats.
2: What?
5: Mira is right. We will cooperate.
2: How can you even think of such a thing? Cooperate? Betray our own
5: people?
2: Easy,
5: Slats. Hear me out first. Is it safe to talk here, Mira?
6: It is safe. The robots have so much contempt for us, they don't bother to listen to what we say.
5: Now, good. Listen to me, both of you.
2: Okay, I'm listening.
5: We know by now that we haven't a chance if we fight the robots directly. We're completely at their mercy.
7: It's always suicide.
6: No, there isn't. They have ways of bringing you back to life.
5: This is no time to talk of suicide.
2: Well, you talk of surrender.
5: Only at first. If we pretend to go along, at least they'll take us to the Alpha. Maybe once we're there, we can think of some plan to escape.
2: Hey, why didn't I think of that? Sure, you're right. We get them to take us to the Alpha, climb aboard, and zingo, off we go. Oh, brother, we'll come back with a fleet and teach these robots a lesson.
5: Easy, Sludge. Don't go off half-cocked.
2: But you said the plan...
5: They're still underestimating these robots. Now, Slats, we have to be careful. Plan every move. Once we give ourselves away, we'll be finished. We won't get a second chance. Don't make a move until we're sure.
2: I get it, sure. Just like you say, you call a shot.
6: You're wasting your time.
2: Listen, don't knock it. It's better than what you and your father are doing.
6: You can talk that way because you don't know. You don't know. You didn't see your brother.
5: Easy, Mira. Slats didn't mean any harm. If we get away, we'll come back for you and Clark.
6: You won't get away. I know you won't listen, but you won't get away. No one ever has.
8: So, you are back.
5: You sound surprised.
8: Ridiculous. A robot feels nothing. True, I did not expect you. My experience with man has taught me that they usually have things like loyalty or pride, which blind them to logic.
5: Exactly. But as I told you, my race is different. We are logical. You gave us a problem to which there is only one answer. Survival. So we're here.
8: And you are prepared to cooperate with us?
5: Yes. What do you want us to do first?
3: Our master, Mecha Robot, is studying the construction of your ship. You will work with him, explaining any details he does not understand. Then we shall know how to build robot ships of our own.
2: Is that all?
3: No. That done, then you will help our planning machines to develop the master plan. The plan with which we shall conquer. Soon now. Soon the robots will take their rightful place as rulers of the galaxy.
0: Robots as conquerors of the galaxy. How can Dantro and Slats prevent such a disastrous occurrence? We'll be back in a moment, but first, here is a message the Planet Man wants you to hear. Tune in again for more transcribed thrills and adventures. Rocket millions of light years into space with Dantro, the Planet Man.
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0: You know, cats have minds of their own. That's why we love them. They really do know what they like. Tibby, Tibby, Tibby.
1: 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And Tabby, she's happier than ever. 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
4: The Hitchhiker's Guide to the Galaxy by Douglas Adams. Tertiary Phase.

0: Coincidence is a subject upon which The Hitchhiker's Guide to the Galaxy is dismissive. This is unsurprising because a universe of such infinite possibility, and indeed a fair degree of improbability, is a virtually limitless playground for the laws of cause and effect. Consequently, the strangest things can, and more often than not do, happen. And thus the legal department of the Megadodo Publishing Corporation has slipped in a caveat to the effect that a publication which relies so heavily on unsolicited contributions from strangers who wander into the editorial department during its near-permanent lunch hour is not in a position to verify the claims made in all or any of its articles. So on your own heads be it. Thus it seems that the game known as cricket, with a C, played on Earth in the last three or four centuries before its destruction, was not unconnected to a series of interplanetary wars fought 10 billion years previously on the opposite side of the galaxy. Certainly, the trophy known as the Ashes was a vital part of that distant and unfinished story, which is why the Ashes are still wrapped in a grubby handkerchief in the pocket of Arthur Dent's even grubbier dressing gown, as he waits with Ford Prefect and Slarty Bartfast for death or deliverance on the surface of the planet Cricket, with a K. It is at this point that the discomfort caused by gripping a heavy firearm is no longer something that Arthur can keep to himself.
1: Ford, this gun's giving me cramp. It's not as if we stand a chance when these people decide to rush us.
2: Yeah, well, we can take a few of them with us if they do. I'd love to wipe those vapid smiles off a few faces.

0: patient with. Trillian is negotiating with their leaders, and Beeblebrox is up there somewhere. He may have a plan of his own. Comrades, there is still hope that the universe can be saved. Not much of one, though, I have to say.
1: And for this, we're relying on Zaphod. Sucking Fodwox, I need a drink.
2: Would you like a glass of water, brother, before we kill you? I
3: will catch you. Maybe later. Thanks. Keep back.
4: According to the Vogon Companion to Modern Intergalactic Hostility, the region of the galaxy in which our protagonists find themselves has had a history of violence longer than an immortal's memory. Children still shiver open-mouthed at tales of Haktar, the vast space-borne computer who designed a bomb capable of destroying the universe in one huge supernova, and of the hostile people of Cricket, but enough of them has been discussed in earlier editions. That was then, this is now. Zaphod Beeblebrox is discovered the Cricket with a K, Commanders with a C, possess the supernova bomb of legend, and are intending, reluctantly but firmly, to use it. He has also discovered that the Cricket War robots have begun to suffer bouts of unexplained depression, and this, as he will undoubtedly also discover, is no coincidence.

0: as you die, how I hate.
1: Marvin! You moody metal mutant! It's me!
0: I might have known. Just don't globber at me.
1: Hey.
2: The Hitchhiker's Guide describes globbering as the noise made by a live, swamp-dwelling mattress that is deeply moved by a story of personal tragedy. The word can also, according to the ultra-complete Maxi Megalan Dictionary of Every Language Ever, mean the noise made by the Lord High Sandbalag of Hollop on discovering that he's forgotten his wife's birthday for the second year running. Since there was only ever one Lord High Sandbalag of Hollop and he never married, the word is only ever used in a negative or speculative sense, and there is an ever-increasing body of opinion which holds that the ultra-complete Maxi Megalan Dictionary is not worth the fleet of lorries it takes to cart its micro-stored edition around in. Strangely enough, the dictionary omits the word floopily, which simply means in the manner of something which is floopy.
3: Hey, great to see you, kid! High 15!
1: Oh! Hey, was that you singing so floopily?
0: I'm in particularly scintillating form at the moment.
1: You're alone, then.
0: Pain and misery are my only companions. And vast intelligence, of course. And infinite sorrow, come to think of it, which I will long before you.
1: Yeah, yeah. Hey, where do you fit into all this?
0: Through this interface to these electrodes here, the cricket robots which salvaged me from the mattress swamps of Squawn Shell Zeta recognized my gigantic intelligence and the use to which I could put it. My brain has been harnessed to the central intelligence core of the cricket war computer.
1: You okay with that?
0: I'm not enjoying the experience, and neither is the computer.
1: I think I know how it feels.
0: Of course, the mere coordination of an entire planet's military strategy is taking up only a tiny part of my formidable mind. The rest of me has become extremely bored, so I have taken to composing short, dolorous ditties and saving your life.
1: You're the reason the robots didn't kill me? Both times?
0: Well, 3 times now.
1: What?
4: Intruder! Kill on sight!
1: Whoa! Hold it, dude! You don't want to start shooting me!
4: I know. I'm far too depressed to pull the trigger now.
1: Marvin, was that you?
0: Why stop now, just when I'm hating it?
1: You must have a terrific outlook on life.
0: Don't talk to me about outlooks.
1: Hey, stay cool, baby. You're doing a great job.
0: Which means, I suppose, that you're not going to release me or anything like that.
1: Kid, you know I'd love to. But you're working so well. I got to find Trillian and the guys. Any ideas? I mean, I got a whole planet to choose from. Could take a while.
0: They are very close. You can monitor them from here. Watch the screen.
5: So you have been totally manipulated.
1: Where's that?
0: The council chamber of the elders of cricket.
5: Just think about it.
0: Your friend has minutes to talk them out of unleashing the bomb.
6: Your history is just a series of freakishly improbable events. And having served my time on the Heart of Gold, I know an improbable event when it materializes a 6-foot stuffed pink aubergine in my shower cubicle. Your complete isolation from the galaxy was freakish for a start. Right out on the very edge, with a dust cloud around you. Then this spaceship that crash-landed on your planet. Oh, that's really likely, isn't it?
7: Alien female. Although it is very kind of you.
6: What are the odds against it intersecting perfectly with the orbit of the one planet in the galaxy that would be totally traumatized to learn that it wasn't alone? It's a setup. The spaceship was just a cleverly made fake.
1: She's right. I've seen it. It's a fake.
0: How depressingly predictable.
6: Someone was feeding you what you needed to know.
7: But we didn't.
6: Of course you didn't realize it was going on. This is exactly my point. You never realized anything at all, like this supernova bomb.
7: How do you know about that?
6: I used scientific deduction, which is more than you have done. If you were bright enough to invent something that brilliant, you'd have worked out that it would take you with it as well.
1: What is this bomb thing anyway?
0: The supernova bomb. It's a very small bomb.
1: Yeah?
0: That could destroy the universe if activated. Good idea, if you ask me.
1: So where is it?
0: On the pillar standing between the elders and Trillian. Top of the screen. On command, the cricket robot next to Trillian will detonate it with his war club.
6: Stupid, that I doubt, I very much doubt, that you've been able to build the bomb properly without any help from Haktar for the last 5 years.
1: Who's this Haktar guy?
0: The brains of the outfit. I feel sorry for him already.
7: Young lady, you have had your say in this matter. But as an alien life form, your deductions are ineluctably flawed. We have no alternative, therefore, but to carry out our plans.
6: No!
7: Robot, do your duty.
1: Marvin!
0: Nothing I can do. The robot's on an independent circuit.
7: Detonate the bomb.
4: Detonate the bomb.
6: Wait!
7: Wait.
4: Waiting.
6: You're very different from the people you rule on the ground. You've spent all your lives up here, where the atmosphere is thinner. You're more vulnerable to influences from beyond. Radiation, dust particles. The people don't want you to do this. Why don't you check with them first?
7: Detonate the bomb.
4: Detonate the bomb.
6: Oh.
4: Oops.
6: Okay. So you've got a nasty hole in your wall.
1: If that bomb's so brilliant, why didn't it go off?
0: It is brilliant, but they aren't. They've spent the last 5 years building it, and they still haven't got it right. They're as stupid as any other organic life form. I hate them.
6: Influences from beyond. Radiation. Dust particles. Elders! Elders of cricket! I need transportation. I need my friends. And I need them now.
8: But we need a hug.
6: Probability 1 to 1. We have normality. Deal with it.
9: I do miss the aroma of fresh pesto in a starship.
6: Come on, Arthur. You clean that dressing gown, eh?
0: I miss being connected to a war computer about as much as I'd missed the pain I feel in all the diodes down my left-hand side. Which is not at all.
10: We're in position at the dust cloud perimeter, folks.
11: Ready.
9: We should have drawn straws.
1: Hey, uncool and potentially risky. Suppose I drew the short one.
12: How do we know there's anything out there apart from a cloud of black dust?
0: I could tell you if you asked me politely, which you wouldn't.
12: Please, Marvin?
0: A pocket of pseudo-gravity has opened around the ship with an oxygen-nitrogen atmosphere.
9: We're being invited here. There's a very powerful intelligence at work.
0: Like you'd notice.
6: Eddie?
10: Airlock open, folks!
13: The last time I walked out of an airlock in deep space, the Vogons were pushing me. I can't believe I volunteered to do it again. Look, Trisha, if anything happens to us...
6: Listen!
13: I can't hear anything.
6: So, the pressure here is equal to the cabin pressure in the Heart of Gold.
13: And that suggests you're right about this?
6: I hope so. Haktar? Haktar! I would like you to meet my friend, Arthur Dent. I wanted to go off with a thunder god. But he stopped me, and I really appreciate that. He made me realize where my affections really lay.
13: Is that actually relevant right now?
6: I'm not sure. Hello? Haktar?
14: Won't you both come out? I promise that you're perfectly safe.
13: By which people usually mean we're not.
6: Come on, Arthur.
13: But it's empty space.
6: Have faith.
13: I do. I also have fear and a propensity to bruising.
14: I have nothing to offer you by way of hospitality but tricks of the light. It is possible to be comfortable with tricks of the light, though. if that is all you have.
13: Good grief. It's a sofa. The sofa. The one that Ford and I escaped from prehistoric Earth on. Why does the universe keep doing these insanely bewildering things to me?
14: Please, make yourselves comfortable.
5: Oh, yes, thank you.
13: It's like an old friend.
14: And I really must congratulate you on the accuracy of your deductions.
13: Well, I didn't deduce anything myself. I'm just here because I'm sort of interested in life, the universe, and everything.
14: That is something in which I, too, have an interest.
13: Well, we should have a chat about it sometime. Over a cup of tea. Impressive. I'll be mother, then, shall I? Oh.
14: I'm afraid the tea table is just a trick of the light.
5: Hector, if the universe interests you so much, why do you feel you have to destroy it?
14: Dear, perhaps a psychiatrist's couch would have served us better.
13: Oh, I think I preferred the sofa. Thank you.
5: Can you construct real things, too? I mean, solid objects.
14: You are thinking of the spaceship. Yes, I can. But it takes enormous effort and time. All I can do in my particle state, you see, is encourage and suggest. Tiny pieces of space debris, a few molecules here, a few hydrogen atoms there. I encourage them together. I can tease them into shape, but it takes many eons.
5: So, did you make the wrecked spacecraft that crashed on Cricket?
14: It seemed the best thing to do.
5: Best?
14: I repented, you see, for sabotaging my own design for the Silastic armor fiends. It was not my place to make such decisions. I was created to fulfill a function, and I failed in it. I negated my own existence.
13: Go on.
14: I deliberately nurtured the planet of Cricket till they would arrive at the same state of mind as the people who built me and require of me the design of the bomb I failed to make the first time. I wrapped myself around the planet and coddled it. Under the influence of events, I was able to generate. They learned to hate like maniacs. Mind you, I had to make them live in the sky, on the ground. My influences were too weak.
5: You've caused the deaths of millions.
14: When they were locked away from me in the envelope of slow time, their responses became very confused, and they were unable to manage.
13: Which is why their bomb was a dud.
14: I was only trying to fulfill my function.
5: Nothing else?
14: Well, there was also the little matter of revenge. Of course, I was pulverized, then left in a crippled and semi-impotent state for billions of years. And there's nothing quite like wiping out the universe to get your point across.
5: You know what we have to do?
14: Yes, you're going to disperse me. This is your function, to destroy my consciousness. Well, be my guest. After all these eons, all I crave is oblivion. If I haven't already fulfilled my function, then it's too late. Data ends. Thank you.
5: Arthur?
14: And good night.
13: The atmosphere pocket is dissipating.
5: And the sofa's disappearing. John! Eddie, the vibration field. Quickly!
11: No problem!
5: That should take care of the dust cloud.

0: I think he's glad to have the burden of existence lifted.
1: Some people have all the luck.
2: I have fulfilled my
3: Well, that would appear to be that. Just about.
4: Just about?
3: I think we should take the ashes back to Lord's. I feel that very strongly.
4: Some charred bits of cricket stump? Why?
3: It's a matter of national pride. I'm not sure you'd understand.
0: Are you proposing the injudicious use of time travel?
5: Homesick monkey man.
3: If we give them back moments after they were stolen, no one will be any the wiser.
4: Why bother? The Earth gets blown up a day later, no matter what you do.
3: It just seems important to do it. We'd only have to travel back a day or so in time.
0: This is precisely the sort of gratuitous and irresponsible mucking about that the Campaign for Real Time is trying to put a stop to.
3: Ah, but you try and explain that to the MCC.
0: I won't be a party to it. Kindly return me to the Starship Bistrom Alpha at once.
5: Okay, old man. Keep your beard on. We'll drop you off. You and the guy I picked up on the way over.
4: What guy?
5: Says his name is Prak. He's on the run from the Agabuthon Witness Protection Program.
6: Prak? The Prak?
5: He keeps talking nonstop. Doesn't make much sense.
3: Trillian, are you all right?
6: It was in the Sidereal Daily Mention, a big story. He wouldn't give evidence at some trial, so they administered a new truth drug just when the cricket robots broke in and stole the Agabuthon Scepter of Justice.
0: The Perspex Pillar of Science.
6: In the chaos, the bailiff accidentally gave Prak 10 times the maximum dose. Once the trial resumed, they made the worst request imaginable of someone in Prak's condition. They asked him to tell the truth, the whole truth, and nothing but the truth. And he told it. For all they know, he's still telling it. Strange, terrible things. Things that would drive you mad.
4: Yeah, if a little knowledge is a dangerous thing, omniscience must be lethal.
3: But if he knows all truth, then presumably he'd know what the ultimate question to the ultimate answer is. It's always bothered me that we never found out.
4: Yeah, well, it's your call.
6: No!
3: Let's ask him.
5: Thanks, Darkwan, the hole's soundproof. This motormouth can really ratchet.
6: Poor thing.
5: Door. Open.
1: My pleasure to allow you admittance to the hole.
6: Hello?
4: Oh, hello. Do you have a cigarette?
3: Sorry, no.
4: Hi, pal. What's going on? Nothing.
3: We thought you'd be still telling the truth. Whole and nothing but.
4: Oh, that? I was, but then I finished.
7: Really?
4: But not nearly as much of it as people imagine. Some of it is pretty funny, though. Tell me about it. Oh, I can't remember any of it now. I thought of writing some of it down, but then I thought, why bother?
5: Hey, buddy, you okay?
4: I'm not sure I haven't done myself an injury.
3: You remember none of it?
4: No. Oh, except most of the good bits were about frogs. Remember that?
7: Oh, do you? Frogs were...
4: You wouldn't believe some of the things about frogs. Come on, let's go and find ourselves a frog. Boy, will I ever see them in a new light.
3: Nothing more profound.
4: Let's go and find a frog I can laugh at. Oh, a tadpole would... No, I can't. Sorry, who are you?
6: My name is Trillian.
4: Uh-huh. A Ford Prefect.
3: Oh, yeah.
5: And I am Seyfarth Beeblebrox.
4: So what? And what's this?
3: Me? Oh, my name's Arthur Dent.
4: No kidding. Well, you're Arthur Dent? Well, the Arthur Dent?
7: Blimey! You!
4: What?
7: You really?
4: You just leave the frog standing!
6: He's not well. The constant laughing's wrecked his body.
4: Oh. Oh. Hey, you wanted to ask me something.
3: How do you know that?
0: Because it's true.
8: Well, I did have a question. Or rather, what I actually have is an answer. I wanted to know what the question was. Well, the question I would like to know is the ultimate question of life, the universe, and everything.
4: Yeah.
8: All we know is that the answer is 42, which is a little aggravating. 42?
4: Yeah.
8: Yes. That's right.
4: Yeah. Oh, you didn't know. Yes, the question and the answer are mutually exclusive, I'm afraid. Knowledge of one logically precludes knowledge of the other. It is impossible that both can ever be known about in the same universe.
8: Oh. Yeah.
4: Except if it happened, it seems that the question and the answer would just cancel each other out. Oh, and take the universe with them, which would then be replaced by something even more bizarrely inexplicable. It is possible, of course, that this has already happened, but there is a certain amount of uncertainty about it.
8: There certainly is. Yeah. I was just hoping there might have been some sort of reason.
4: Well, actually, there is one other thing I can remember. Apart from the frogs. Later. What was it? Oh, yes. God's last message to his creation. Would you like to know what it is?
8: Ford?
4: Look, do you want to know about it or not?
8: Yeah. Okay, yes, all right.
4: Well, if you're that interested, I suggest you go and look for it. It is written in 30-foot-high letters of fire on top of the Quentilus Quasgar Mountains in the land of Savorbiopstri on the planet Peliumtan, third out from the sun's arse in galactic sector QQ7, active J Gamma. It is guarded by the logistic Vantracel of Lob.
8: Sorry, it's where?
4: It is written in 30-foot-high letters of fire on top of the Quentilus Quasgar Mountains in the land of Savorbiopstri on the planet Peliumtan. You might want to write this down. Third out...
8: Sorry, which mountains?
4: The Quentilus Quasgar Mountains in the land of Savorbiopstri on the planet...
8: Have you got a pencil?
4: Me?
8: Which land was that? I didn't quite catch it.
4: Savorbiopstri on the planet...
8: Savorbiopstri?
4: For heaven's sake...
9: Oh, poor thing. It was too much for him.
5: Bummer.
10: How about it, Arthur? Want to go in search of God's last message to his creation?
8: Not just now, thanks.
10: Fair enough.
11: One of the many problems encountered in time travel is not that of accidentally becoming your own father or mother. There's no problem involved in becoming your own father or mother that a broad-minded and well-adjusted family can't cope with. There is also no problem about changing the course of history. The course of history does not change, because it all fits together like a jigsaw. All the important changes have happened before the things they were supposed to change, and it all sorts itself out in the end. The major problem posed by time travel is quite simply one of grammar. And the main work to consult in this matter is Dr. Dan Streetmenschner's Time Traveler's Handbook of 1001 Tenth Formations. It tells, for instance, how to describe something that was about to happen to you in the past before you time jump forward a couple of days in order to avoid it. The event will be described differently according to whether you're talking about it from the standpoint of your own natural time, from a time in the further future, or a time in the further past, which is further complicated by the possibility of conducting conversations whilst you're actually travelling from one time to another with the intention of becoming your own father or mother. Streetmenschner's handbook is as exhaustive as it is exhausting. But as no reader has yet been known to get as far as the future semi-conditionally modified sub-inverted plagal past subjunctive intentional without giving up, in later editions of the book, all the pages beyond this point have been left blank to save on printing costs. The Hitchhiker's Guide to the Galaxy skips lightly over this tangle of academic abstraction, pausing only to note that the term future perfect has been abandoned, since it will have been discovered not to be. How's that? LBW. Your next beat. Your next
12: beat. Well, Fred, the Supernatural Brigade are certainly out in force here at Lord's today.
13: I don't know what is going on. You never got lethal white robots setting fire to the stands at a Yorkshire match, Henry. Not in my day, and certainly not without a stiff argument from the groundsman.
12: Too true, too true. The pitch here is blackened, lightly smoking towards square leg, and two men have just materialised on the pitch. Good Lord, I think I'm having a déjà vu.
13: Then I'll have a pint if you're buying.
12: And for listeners just joining us for today's play, 10 bat-wielding robots have returned to their spaceship, leaving behind them a scene of unutterable chaos.
14: Hello? Excuse me? There's nothing to worry about. I have the ashes. They're safe in this bag.
10: I don't think you have their attention.
14: I have also helped save the universe. You'd think that'd be a crowd pleaser.
10: Not anymore.
14: Excuse me, officer.
15: What seems to be the problem?
14: The ashes. I've got them. They were stolen by the white robots a moment ago. They were part of the key to the slow time envelope, you see, and, well, you can guess the rest. The point is, I've got them, and where should I put them,
15: I could tell you where to put them, son. I'm on duty.
14: Is no one interested?
10: Shall we go now?
14: I suppose. No. Hang on. This is Lord's cricket ground, yes?
10: What's left of it?
14: When I was a boy, I loved cricket.
10: Can we go now?
14: And I always dreamed, stupidly I know, that one day I would bowl at Lord's. And as I still have the ball I caught last time we were here, oh, and one of the batsmen is still standing at the crease. Would anyone mind if I...
10: Okay, get on with it. I'll be over there, the bored-looking one.
14: You're a pal. Okay, if I bowl you one.
10: Yes. Arthur, what are you doing?
14: Polishing.
10: Shiny enough, surely. The trousers, I mean.
14: Quiet, Ford. I'm going into my run-up. Right. Arthur.
10: Pitch down the leg side.
14: Arthur, that's not an England batsman. It's a cricket robot.
10: Line and length.
14: That's not a cricket ball. It's a supernova bomb, and I bet it's not a dud either.
16: I have made a few things. What's done is done.
10: Hector!
14: Arthur!
5: Stop! I can't. Something's making me run. I have to bowl a robot.
2: I have fulfilled my function.
10: How good were you at cricket?
14: Dreadful! Right arm over and... too late!
10: Right.
14: All yours, Ford.
10: Yes!
14: Well held! Excuse me, your bat. May I? And Bent breaks his duck as the robot's head soars over the boundary for six.
10: Nice stroke.
14: Not bad, off the back foot. Right. Do we have time for tea?
10: That rather depends what you mean.
14: Hot, brown, liquidy stuff?
10: On what you mean by time. If you mean time, as in linear units yet to elapse before our inevitable mortality, that's one thing.
14: Mm-hmm.
10: But if you meant time, as in the metaphysical bond between space and reality, say, here, and the Vogon's imminent arrival, that's several other things.
11: What, apart from a refreshing drink and a hot bath, does the future hold for Arthur Dent? Will his budding relationship with Trillian bear fruit? Can he ever return to the life he left behind on Earth? And who will attempt to assassinate him when he visits Stav Romula Beta? All these questions must be answered in the free upgrade, which forms the next series of The Hitchhiker's Guide to the Galaxy.
14: Suppose it also depends what we mean by tea.
10: Precisely. Mm. You know what caterers are.
14: Mm-hmm.
10: There's an interesting entry under tannin in The Hitchhiker's Guide to the Galaxy.
17: In the last part of this series of The Hitchhiker's Guide to the Galaxy by Douglas Adams, William Franklin was the book. Simon Jones played Arthur Dent, Jeffrey McGiven, Ford Prefect, Mark Wing Davies, Aphod Beeblebrox, Susan Sheridan, Trillian, Stephen Moore, Marvin, Dominic Hawksley, the Elder of Cricket, and Richard Griffiths was Slarty Bartfast. Roger Gregg played Eddie, Bob Golding, the cricket civilian, Toby Longworth, Wowbagger, and Henry Blofeld and Fred Truman were themselves. Chris Langan played Prack, and Leslie Phillips was Hector. The announcer was John Marsh. The surround mix was by Paul Dealey, and the live FX by Ken Humphrey. The script editor was John Langdon, and the music was by Paul Wicks Wickens. The production assistants were Laura Harris and Joe Wheeler. The program was adapted, directed, and co-produced by Dirk Maggs. The producers were Helen Chatwell and Bruce Hyman, and it was an above-the-title production for BBC Radio 4.
14: Wait.
18: Wait a minute.
14: Oh, what now?
18: Suffering Zarquan, and what planet are you from?
19: Shut up, mortal. I'll get to you later. Arthur Dent. Arthur Philip Dent.
14: Yes?
19: You are a...
14: Yes?
19: You're a... I've done you before, haven't I?
14: Yes.
19: Oh, well, that's my afternoon, knackered.
17: The preceding program contains violent scenes of a graphic nature which may cause offence. Time travellers of a nervous disposition may like to consider listening to something else for the past half hour.
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21: In a century soon to come, development of a hyperspace drive will begin a great era of space exploration and colonization. Scattering across the galactic frontier in great space cruisers, pioneers will soon find themselves pitted against the forces of nature. Forces that are blind and deaf. Forces that know neither hatred nor compassion. As colonies are established, the ability to render emergency assistance will become a special problem. On rigid schedules, the great space cruisers will be unable to divert from their computed courses. Instead, they will carry small emergency dispatch ships to do the job. The master computer will determine all necessary parameters, plot all coordinates, balance all equations for the emergency run. The equations will tell what can be done and what cannot. For example, H amount of fuel will not power an emergency dispatch ship with a mass of M plus X safely to its destination. Sci-Fi Radio presents an adaptation of Tom Godwin's story, The Cold Equation.

0: Why are you laughing, Gita?
1: It's that sound you make, Marilyn.
0: Oh, you mean my bracelets? My parents gave me these when I left Earth. Oh, it's so sweet of them. I vowed never to take them off, and I never will.
1: Sounds very strange in this passageway, not like in other parts of ship.
0: We're way away from the passenger deck. I've never been down here before.
1: Maybe we should go back.
0: Oh, come on, Gita. Exploring is fun. Besides, we said we needed to find a quiet place where we could talk.
1: Yes, but...
0: Look, how about this room? We can work in here.
1: No, it's ship's computer room. Signs say off limits.
0: And that just makes it exciting, like an adventure. Come on. Thanks for talking with me, Gita. This will really help me with my Galanese when I get to my Mir.
1: It helps me also. I can get a better job when I learn your language good.
0: What's that?
1: Oh, we must leave from here. Someone will come. Hurry, they must not find us here.
0: Oh, wait a minute. This computer is doing something. Let's see what it is.
1: No, must leave. Can have trouble if found here. I go now. Sorry.
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4: Jeez, there's got to be a better way.
3: Come on, let's move. I told you we left that hatch open. They'll bust us for sure if they found it that way.
4: Oh, what do they expect? Rushing us like this.
3: Shut up. Just get it closed. And be sure it's locked, too.
4: Okay. Okay, that's got it. Let's go.
2: Attention. 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In Bay 4.
5: Hello, Barton. Welcome back.
6: Thanks, Captain Delhart.
5: Don't get too comfortable. I've got another job for you.
4: Damn.
5: I'm sorry, but it can't be helped. 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
6: 3461?
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7: 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Mark. 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Is your ship prepared for launch, Barton?
6: I'm on my instrument check now.
7: Sorry about the rush, but you know how it is.
6: Yeah, it's not the first time.
7: We need you out of here in 12 seconds. Is your instrument check complete?
6: What do you think?
7: Quahom says you need to be out.
6: I know. I'm ready. Let's go.
7: Let me know when you're clear.
6: I'm clear now. Catch you on the way back.
7: Goodbye.
6: Thanks.
2: Commander Barton, instrument check is finalized. All readings nominal, with exception of mass factor.
6: What's that?
2: All readings nominal.
6: No. The mass factor. Explain.
2: Supply hold contains excess mass.
6: Those idiots. Someone's going to pay for this. How could they possibly load in excess?
2: Probability is that excess mass not placed in hold by loading crew. Heat radiation from supply hold suggests presence of life form.
6: A stowaway? But how?
2: Regulations specify
6: I know the regulations. Notify Stardust. I'm not alone. Damn it, I'm not alone. How could someone get on board? And doesn't he know what this means? Come out of there. I said come out, now.
0: I give up. I'm guilty as charged. Now what happens? Do I pay a fine or what?
6: Who are you?
0: I'm Marilyn Cross.
6: Well, why did you stow away on my EDS?
0: I know it was a stupid thing to do, but you see, my brother's survey crew is on Woden. I found out the cruiser was sending your ship there, and, well, I haven't seen him for almost 10 years now. I'm going to my mirror. I'm taking a job there. I specialize in language. Jerry, that's my brother. He's supposed to be stationed there in a year. I know. You think after 10 years, one more wouldn't matter much. But I wanted to see him so bad. Anyway, when I heard the starship was sending your EDS to Woden, I decided to stow away.
6: How did you get aboard?
0: Well, it was simpler than you think. I was practicing my Gelonese with a friend. Anyway, I heard the orders for a crew to load supplies to go to Woden. I found Bay 9, and when the crew had loaded up, I just slipped into the hold here and hid. It was open. I was surprised no one was watching. I guess everyone was just too busy. Anyway, like I said, it was easy. Then, when you got on board, you were in such a hurry. I guess you didn't have time to check everything either. So here I am. It was an impulse, and from the way you're looking at me, I'm not sure it was a very wise one.
6: No. I'm afraid it wasn't.
0: I know there's probably a fine or something. I'm willing to pay the price.
7: Well, this is Stardust. We've received your signal. Come in, EDS.
6: Barton, EDS 3461. This is an emergency. Give me Captain Delhart right away.
0: Are you going to have them come after me? Won't I get to see my brother after all?
5: Barton, this is Delhart. What's this about an emergency?
6: I have a stowaway.
5: A stowaway? That is unusual, but why the emergency call? There's still enough time that there should be no appreciable danger. And I assume you've informed ship's records so that the nearest relatives can be notified.
6: That's why I had to call you first. The stowaway is still aboard, and the circumstances are different.
5: Different? How can they be different? You have a limited supply of fuel. You know the law as well as I do. Any stowaway discovered on an emergency dispatch ship shall be jettisoned immediately.
0: What does she mean?
6: The stowaway is a girl.
5: Yes.
6: She's just a kid, Captain.
5: I see.
6: She wanted to see her brother on Woden. She's a child. She didn't know what she was doing.
5: So you called me in the hope I could do something. I'm sorry, Barton. There's nothing I can do. The lives of not just one, but many depend on me. I'll have to go through with it. I'll have you connected with ship's records.
0: What did she mean? Did she mean it like it sounded?
6: Yes, I'm afraid she did.
0: No, that's insane. You can't mean it.
6: I suppose I should have told you before, but I had to try what I could first.
0: If you make me leave the ship, I'll die.
6: I'm sorry, but it has to be that way.
0: But I didn't do anything to die for.
6: I know that. It's just that...
8: EDS 3461, this is ship's records. What can we do for you?
6: I have a stowaway.
8: A stowaway? It's been a long time since we had one of those. Well, I hope you remember to keep his identification desk. I'll need all the information on it.
6: I've got it. Give me your identification disc.
8: What was the time of execution?
6: I'll give you that later.
8: Later? That's highly irregular. The time of subject's death is required by regulation.
6: Then it will have to be done in a highly irregular manner. You'll hear the disc read first. The subject is a girl, a child, and she's listening to everything we say. Are you capable of understanding that?
8: I'm sorry. I thought you had already. Go ahead.
6: Number T8374-Y54. Name, Marilyn Lee Cross. Sex, female. Height, 1.6 meters. Weight, 50 kilograms. Hair brown, eyes blue. Born July 7, 2160. Dear God, she's my daughter's age. I'll call you later with the other information.
0: I didn't do anything to die for. I only wanted to see my brother. But they're waiting for you to kill me. You all want me dead, and I didn't do anything. I didn't hurt anyone. I only wanted to see my brother.
6: Nobody wants it this way. Nobody would ever let it be this way if it were humanly possible to change it.
0: Then why isn't it? I don't understand. Why do I have to die?
6: This EDS is carrying serum for Kala fever to one of the colonies on Woden. 6 men will die unless the serum is delivered on schedule. Now, these EDSs are given only enough fuel to reach their destination. If you stay aboard, your added weight will cause it to use up its fuel before we reach Woden. When that happens, we'll crash. Both of us will die. And so will the 6 men waiting for the serum.
0: And nothing can be done?
6: No.
0: No one wants me to die, but I have to anyway.
6: Yes.
0: Are you sure? You're positive nothing can be done?
6: I'm positive. She looks bewildered and frightened like a child. A child I'll soon have to kill. Slow deceleration for the time being. Not give us, her, much time. The time she needs to accept what must happen to her.
0: How long do I have? How long can I stay?
5: Barton. A check with ship's record shows that you have not completed your report. What's the delay? Have you reduced deceleration?
6: I cut deceleration to 0.9 at 1750 hours. The excess weight factor is 50 kilograms. I'd like to stay at 0.9 as long as CORCOM says I can. Will you feed it the data request?
5: It's done. You will resume normal deceleration at 1910 hours. At that rate, your touchdown will be with zero fuel. I understand your dilemma, Barton. Normally, I would never even permit this much. There's nothing else I can do but what I've done. I'm sorry.
0: I'm scared.
6: I know.
0: I don't want to die. I know there's not enough fuel. But I still don't want to die.
6: H amount of fuel will not power an emergency dispatch ship with a mass of M plus X safely to its destination. The final result of this equation is paragraph L, section 8 of Interstellar Regulations. Any stowaway discovered in an emergency dispatch ship shall be jettisoned immediately. It's the law. Not to bend it. Ultimately, there's no appeal.
0: Can I write a letter to Mama and Daddy? And I'd like to talk to Jerry. Can you get him on the radio?
6: I'll try. Woden, this is Barton, EDS 3461. Come in, please.
9: Hello out there. How's it going, EDS? Sure good to know you're on your way.
6: I need to speak with one of the survey crew members, Jerry Cross.
9: Jerry's out with two others in the swamp craft. It's almost sundown now. He ought to be back in an hour at most.
6: Can you patch me into his radio?
9: Swamp craft, this is Woden Base. Come in, please. sorry, EDS. It's out of commission. Is it important you talk to him? I hope it's not bad news.
6: It's very important. Urgent, in fact. When he comes in, get him to the transmitter right away.
9: I'll have someone waiting for him at the landing dock. Is there anything else I can do?
6: Just get him there fast.
9: Will do, EDS. Over and out.
0: Will he get back in time?
6: I think so.
0: I guess I'd better write him, too, in case he doesn't. Will you see that these get mailed?
6: Of course.
0: I suppose they'll have been notified by the time they get these, but these letters are important to me.
6: I understand. I'll see they're taken care of.
0: Do you think Jerry will be back in time?
6: Well, they said he should be in right away.
0: I hope so. I feel sick and scared, and I want to hear his voice again. Then maybe I won't feel so alone. I'm a coward and can't help it.
6: You're not a coward, Marilyn. You're afraid, but you aren't a coward.
0: Is there a difference?
6: Yes, there is.
0: I feel so alone. I never felt like this before. Like I was all alone and there was no one to care what happened to me. Before, I always had Mama and Daddy and my friends. It doesn't seem right that I'm going to die just for making a mistake. Is it the same with Jerry? I mean, if he should make a mistake, would he have to die for it all alone, with no one to help him?
6: Yes, he would.
0: He never told us that.
6: He didn't tell you his work was dangerous?
0: We mentioned it, but I guess we chose not to believe it. I always thought danger along the frontier was a lot of fun, like in the Holovids. At the Holovids, when the show is over, you can go home. Does it seem cold in here to you?
6: Why, yes, it's colder than it should be.
0: I hope Jerry gets back before it's too late.
6: I'm sure he will.
0: I really want to talk to him.
6: Well, the part of Woden he's on is in the shadow. The revolution of the planet will put him out of contact fairly soon. There may not be much time left to talk to him before he's out of range. He should be back in time, though.
0: I want to say goodbye if I can.
6: I know.
0: If he passes out of range before I get to talk to him, I'll just go. I won't wait after that. I won't have anything to wait for. Maybe I shouldn't wait at all. Maybe I'm just being selfish. Maybe it would be easier for Jerry if you just tell him about it afterwards.
6: I think he would want you to wait for it.
0: Really?
6: Yes.
0: It's already getting dark where he is, isn't it?
6: Yes, it is.
0: It's strange. Mama and Daddy don't know I won't be coming back like I promised. I've caused everyone I love to be hurt, and I didn't mean to do that.
6: It wasn't your fault. They'll know that.
0: At first, I was so afraid to die that I was being a coward and thinking only of myself. Now I can see how selfish I was. The terrible thing about dying like this isn't that I'll be gone, but that I'll never see them again. I'll never be able to tell them I didn't take them for granted, or that I knew of all the sacrifices they made to make me happy, or that I loved them so much more than I ever told them. You never tell them things like that when you're young and your life is all in front of you. I guess you're too afraid of sounding sentimental and silly. But it's so different when you have to die. Then you wish you had told them.
6: They know, Marilyn. Believe me, they've always known.
0: Are you sure?
6: Yes, I am.
0: I hope so.
6: They do. I promise you.
0: I keep remembering all the things they did for me. Like the night my kitten got run over. I was only 6 years old and I was crying. And Jerry held me in his arms and wiped away my tears. He told me that my kitten was gone for only a little while, just long enough to get herself a new fur coat. He promised she'd be on the foot of my bed in the morning. I believed him, quit crying, and went to sleep dreaming about my kitten. When I woke up the next morning, there was my kitten right where he said it would be, and it had a brand new fur coat, just like he said it would. It wasn't until a long time later that Mama told me how Jerry had gotten the pet shop owner up at 4 in the morning. I never even thanked him. In fact, I'd almost forgotten it until now. I've been so selfish. I'll never be able to repay them for all the things they've done.
6: But you have repaid them in thousands of small ways. You've forgotten how you did it, that's all. They won't forget, Marilyn. I know they won't.
0: I've read how people look who die in space. And I've seen pictures. I hope they don't think of that. I wouldn't want them to remember me that way.
6: You're their child. You're Jerry's sister. They could never think of you in any way other than you would want them to. The way you looked the last time they saw you.
0: I'm still afraid. I can't help it. But I don't want Jerry to know that. If he gets back in time, I'm going to act like I'm not afraid at all. I'll just...
9: EDS 3461. This is Woden. Come in, please.
0: It's Jerry.
6: This is EDS 3461. Have you got Cross there?
10: I'm here. What's the problem? Any bad news?
0: Hello, Jerry? It's me.
10: Marilyn? What are you doing on that EDS?
0: I wanted to see you, so I stowed away on it.
10: Oh, God. No, then...
0: I didn't know what it would mean.
10: Oh, dear God.
0: I only wanted to see you, Jerry. I didn't want to hurt you. Please don't cry. Please, I'm so scared. Don't let me go feeling like this.
10: Don't cry, honey. You mustn't do that. It's gonna be all right. Everything's gonna be okay.
0: I'm sorry I made you feel this way. I just wanted to say goodbye because...

0: EDS. Have you called the Stardust? Did you check with CoreCom?
1: I did all that an hour ago. The EDS can't turn back. There are no cruisers within 40 light years, and there isn't enough fuel.
0: Are you sure CoreCom had the correct data?
1: Do you think I would let it happen if I weren't sure?
2: He tried to help me, Jerry, but no one can help me, and I'm not going to cry anymore. Everything will be all right, won't it? With you and Mom and Daddy?
0: Sure it will, honey. We'll make up fine.
1: He's going out of range. He'll be gone in just a minute.
2: You're fading out, Jerry. You're going out of range. We have to say goodbye, but I promise I'll see you again. I'll come to you in your dreams with my hair in braids and crying because the kitten in my arms is dead. Or maybe I'll come as one of those golden winged marks you read me about. Maybe at times I'll be nothing you can see, but you'll know I'm there beside you. And think of me like that, Jerry. Always like that.
0: Always like that, Marilyn. Never any other way.
2: I've got to go now, Jerry. I love you.
1: She sits motionless in the hush that follows. Then she turns to me and says,
2: I'm ready.
1: I wish there was something to say to her. There's nothing. I let her walk alone, knowing that she wants it that way.
2: It's all right. You can do it now.

0: EDS, this is Stardust. CORCOM has made all necessary adjustments for ETA and Woden. Your new time is 1937 hours.
1: Noted.
0: For the little good it does you, Barton, it wasn't our fault.
1: I know that.
0: But it had to be done.
1: Yes, Captain. I understand.
0: Resume procedures for touchdown.
1: It's strange. I barely knew her, and yet it seems as if she's still here with me. Small, frightened. I want to come, but I can't. Words echo hauntingly clear in the void that she's left behind.
2: I didn't do anything to die for. I didn't do anything.
3: The laws of nature are irrevocable and immutable. Man can learn to use them, but he cannot change them. The laws are. And the universe moves in obedience to them. H amount of fuel will not power an emergency dispatch ship with a mass of M plus X safely to its destination. A cold equation that has now been balanced. Our cast for Cold Equations featured Rosemary Roundtree as Marilyn and Gary Moody as Barton. Other players included Gloria Hocking as Captain Delhart and Bob Reed as Jerry. Additional characters were performed by Connie Nelson, Dwayne Dancer, Kevin Singer, and Oscar Wills. The original story, The Cold Equations, was written by Tom Godwin and adapted for Sci-Fi Radio by Clay Charles Brown and John Sessions. The episode was directed by John O. Williams. All music and sound effects were created by Ron DiIulio at the Studio of Audiovisual Associates in Euless, Texas. The series producers are Kevin Singer and Ron DiIulio. 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

0: I came across Mr. Kipley in the meadow by the church. If I've painted that spire once, he said, I've painted it a dozen times. He offered me an apple pie. An artist needs inspiration, he explained. Golden shortcrust pastry, delicious apple filling, and just the right amount of sugar sprinkled on top. But then, when it comes to the little details, Mr. Kipley does have an exceedingly good eye.
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0: Good evening. This is Ben Grauer introducing tonight's tale of terror, told by Nelson Armstead on the National Broadcasting Company's presentation of Sleep No More. The story of terror can be as simple as a sheeted ghost rattling chains. It can be a complex and hidden world of horror, lurking in such unholy dimensions as only the dead and the moonstruck can glimpse. Or it can be those terrible, fathomless shadows which lie buried deep in the primitive mind of civilized man. And for this evening, well, Nelson Armstead, tell us about this evening's story.
1: Thank you, Ben. I'm going to tell one long story tonight. Out of all the adventure stories I've read, this is one of the most gripping, most vivid, and most fascinating. By Ella St. Joseph, it's about a sinister character whose strength made him the enemy of mankind and a curse upon the good ship Roundabout. This is the story of A Passenger to Bali.

0: Perhaps the writing of this story will serve to expel from my mind my last lingering glimpse of Walks as I left him. Mind you, I accept no more responsibility for the man's end, if it was an end, than I did for the beginning of our peregrinations together. It all happened before the fall of China to the communists. You see, I accepted Walks as a passenger on the roundabout, a tramp steamer, which I owned and put to trade in the Southern Pacific. It was a dark, moonless night in Shanghai. A cold fog lay heavily upon the swirling yellow river water. We were already loaded and ready to sail. I was about to mount the bridge, but a large figure emerged from the fog and loomed before and above me. If the man's height had not been enough to command attention, for he towered 5 inches above my own 6 feet, his very bulk, encountered at such close quarters, would have obscured the view. He spoke in a booming voice.
1: Have I the honor of addressing Captain Yon English of the Roundabout?
0: I am Captain English.
1: Allow me to introduce myself, Captain English. I am the Reverend Dr. Rob Walks, a Dutch missionary bound for Bali to distribute Bibles and spread the word of God and Jesus Christ, his Son, our Savior.
0: Yes, Dr. Walks?
1: Captain English, I am told your book puts in a Bulilong, port of Bali. Is that correct?
0: Yes.
1: Here in this folder, you will find a Dutch passport, several papers for identification, mostly clerical, and about 400 in American dollars. Be good enough to examine these. If these papers, the money, and myself meet with your approval, I shall sail with you tonight.
0: Of course, Dr. Walks, this is very irregular, you know. Excepting at the last moment without proper investigation, a stranger.
1: A stranger! A minister of the Lord!
0: Well, the offer was tempting. Funds were low. I accepted. 2 wooden packing cases and a trunk, waiting in a nearby cart, were brought on board.

0: I can still see him as we unobtrusively slipped out of port, standing in the prow of the vessel, facing a cold breeze that blew in from the sea, an ominous figure blacker than the night, his great coat flapping behind him like the wings of a gigantic bat. The days that followed were shuffled together like a deck of cards. I find it impossible to conjure for the listener one particular card and force it forward from the rest of the pack. In time, even the Reverend Dr. Walks merged into the background and became one with the boat, the sky, and the water. Hour upon hour, his massive black figure occupied the prow. He looked to us up in the bridge as he rose and fell with the undulating swell, like a bold figurehead hewn from the ship's own timber. I had little occasion to speak with him except at mealtimes, and even then the conversation was scant. For one thing, his appetite was amazing, and food monopolized his mouth. Only once did he enter our conversation. Mr. Stagg, the first mate, had commented upon our good fortune in quitting the Yangtze Kiang River without suffering from the ungodly Chinese pirates who prey upon large and small craft alike. The Reverend Dr. Rob Walks laid down his knife and fork to command the table's attention, and then, addressing us all, and Mr. Stagg in particular, he said,
1: Your discussion of pirates, gentlemen, brings to mind an anecdote I read in a very old book. It seems that a captive pirate was being questioned by Alexander the Great as to what right he had to infest the seven seas. The same that thou hast to infest the universe, the pirate answered. But because I do this in a small ship, I am called robber. And because thou actest the same part with a great fleet, thou art entitled the conqueror. The same situation exists today between the little pirate and the great industrial Alexanders of Shanghai. Small wonder that they flourish coevally. Both are the same thing.
0: But, well, now you've never read that in the Bible, sir, said Mr. Stagg.
1: No, I read it in another old book, a book on pirates.
0: It sounds more as if it came from a book on anarchy. Why, I'm amazed at you, sir, a man of the cloth, criticizing civilization that way.
1: To everything there is a season, and time to every purpose under heaven.
0: Not to destroy, Dr. Walks.
1: A time to be born, and a time to die. A time to plant, and a time to pluck up that which is planted.
0: But you're talking treason.
1: Ecclesiastes chapter 3, verse 3. A time to kiss, a time to heal, a time to break down, and a time to build up.
0: Well, at this time, I entered the conversation as a peacemaker, piloting our conversation away from political reefs. And I said, gentlemen, you misunderstand Dr. Walks. He speaks from the pulpit, not from the street corner. If I'm not mistaken, he advocates a righteousness in the cities as well as in the wilderness, a brotherhood of life. Isn't that so, sir?
1: Yes, Captain English. You might call it that.
0: I couldn't help pondering upon the character of our passenger to Bali. His company oppressed me. I began to count the days to Bali. We lay over at the Philippines, and then we stopped at Surabaya. And meanwhile, our piratical missionary consorted with the crew. He got along well with the Kanaka boys. Night after night, his rich laughter mingled with theirs. Often he joined them in native song. I tried to picture him back in England, or for that matter, in any other place, Holland included, but couldn't. Peculiarly, he made the ship his home. The night before we arrived at the port of Bali, our missionary mounted the bridge and broke in upon me. Huge drops of perspiration blistered his red face. His blue eyes shone brighter than usual. A blood-warm, airless night, a heavy black suit, and a tight collar band were evidently more than even he could bear. And he roared,
1: Captain English, I am a man of God.
0: Are you well, sir?
1: Captain English, I would like the inestimable privilege of your help in going ashore.
0: Dr. Walks, shall I send for water?
1: The Balinese, very ungodly, don't want men of God. They worship the Karuga bird, an evil spirit.
0: Dr. Walks,
1: I shall free them!
0: And he fell on his face. As I bent over him, I recognized a familiar odor. The man was drunk. next morning, we lay off the shallow water of Beulah Long. Leaning across the deck's railing, I gazed at the long, low coastline. Interrupted by a tap on my shoulder, I glanced backward into the Dutchman's face. An impersonal smile budded his lips.
1: Captain English, I am a miserable and repentant sinner. The devil has used me for his own ends. If you can find it in your heart to forgive and forget, I am sure we can come to an equitable arrangement.
0: Your conduct is no concern of mine, Dr. Waltz.
1: Precisely. You weren't paid to watch me. But if you are agreeable, I shall now like to make my welfare your business. Here are $200.
0: What's this for?
1: I am hiring a lifeboat for the brief period of half an hour to get ashore.
0: Very well, sir. As soon as the port authorities have come on board.
1: No! Immediately.
0: Well, I'm afraid that's impossible.
1: Good Lord, man, what am I paying you for? You think I want to wait on your deck until my papers are inspected? Must I explain?
0: I understand you well enough, sir. I prefer not to know the details. I'm as anxious to have you off my ship as you are to be off. But if you double the bribe, I wouldn't lower a line to save you.
1: Must I swim for it?
0: I pointed to the government launch, which was at that moment coming alongside, and left him without a word.

0: After a cursory examination of the vessel, Herr von Matzes of the port police entered the cabin. He said,
1: Captain, you are saying here is the passenger. Now, what is this passenger doing?
0: A missionary, Herr von Matzes. I'll call him. The Reverend Dr. Rob Walks was summoned. His enormous bulk blocked the doorway and darkened the cabin. His passport was in hand. A malicious smile inserted the thin end of a wedge between von Matzes' lips.
1: Ah, yes, it is you, he said.
0: The following 10 minutes were a nightmare. Rob Walks and von Matzes leered at each other, each deriving pleasure from the other's discomfort. Von Matzes declared the passport to be a forgery. Walks thanked him with a mock modesty and confessed that it was his own creation and shamelessly requested that it be returned to him for future use. Von Matzes declared dryly that it would be received only in hell and gave it back. And then he turned to me and he said,
1: This gentleman is not a missionary, but we are still not wanting him.
0: But what is he?
1: Here is an international figure, Captain. You have a famous man on your boat. He's making trouble first in the West, now in the East, and he's what you call an agitator in politics, a propagandist. We have been warned about his presence in the vicinity.
0: But, well, I don't understand, sir. What does he do? What has he done?
1: A dangerous revolutionary, Captain. Maybe he is an anarchist. Maybe heaven is knowing what. But he's having the power over the natives. 5,000 coolies were following him from the cotton mills in Wuzi, not 2 hours from Shanghai last year. In Cebu, he was leading the Filipinos in a strike that was closing the port. And now he's hoping here in Bali. But we are being too smart for him.
0: Then you refuse to accept him?
1: Yes, it is sad, but so. He's very amusing, this dangerous man.
0: But what is his name? What's his country? What am I to do with him?
1: He has many names. He has no country. The Dutch East Indies are close to him. I doubt whether you will lose him.
0: But to whom does he belong, Herr von Matzes? I refuse to be burdened with him.
1: You have no choice. Here he is on this ship. He belongs to you. No one will have what is your own responsibility.
0: But, Herr von Matzes, is there nothing that can be done with him?
1: I believe our friend is being wanted by the Shanghai police. There you picked him up. There you must put him down. It is your one chance.
0: He shrugged his shoulders, neatly replaced his papers in their portfolio, and departed. Walks answered my questioning stare by sitting down in my cabin and filling his pipe with patient care. He made himself at home. We left Bali the same day.

The first 7 days were a week of doomsdays. Then a second port refused our passenger, and a third, a fourth, and a fifth followed precedent. Our ship was received at dock with derisive smiles and sardonic laughter. The story flew like a screaming gull before our mast. One official thanked us with an open sarcasm for ridding the world of a dangerous revolutionary, the most undesirable of its inhabitants. The Flying Dutchman was a label fit to catch the public fancy, and it was enthusiastically employed by the white and brown population who clamored to see him. In desperation, we turned back to make the long journey toward Shanghai, for in Shanghai was our last hope of losing our passenger to Bali.

0: It is impossible to say when or how. But slowly, imperceptibly, our passenger came to take possession of the ship and its crew. The Kanaka boys, with whom he continued to mix exclusively, were the first to fall under his spell. They loved him with an almost female devotion and treated him not as a brown man treats a white man, but as one of them, yet their superior. Also, inevitably, as he filled the officers' minds, he ousted all their other thoughts until he possessed them by their hatred of him. We felt the restrictions of our forced association far more than he. We were his prisoners, not he ours. After the first week of awful impatience, we grew resigned. You get used to hanging if you hang long enough. And each day became its own eternity. This can happen at sea, where the circular horizon moves in with the ship, and no thing stands to mark its passing. However, our spirits buoyed as the boat approached its port, and I think we felt that the very ship would rise 10 feet once relieved of its passenger's weight. Only Raub walks patiently treading the deck as if he were 10 miles from nowhere, took no part in our prevalent high spirits. Breaking the silence of weeks, I said with an ill-concealed triumph, Dr. Walks, do you realize that we cast anchor in an hour? Are you packed and ready?
1: No, I am not packed.
0: Then there won't be much time, you know. You'll be getting off here. Now, don't look for any difficulties with the authorities in Shanghai. They'll be glad to see you.
1: Will they come, do you think?
0: I'm sure of it. 2 hours later, the Shanghai port police had denied Raub Walk's permission to enter the country. Apparently advised by radio of his approach, they possessed the particulars of this peculiar case. And though Shanghai wanted him, China did not. Yes, he would be imprisoned if he put foot on land, but he was not to be given the opportunity. This saved the government a complicated legal procedure that might prove embarrassing. In prison or out, the man was undesirable. They commiserated with me upon my misfortune, but could suggest no other course than application to the British consul for help. I left the ship in charge of our officers and set out at once for the British consulate. Mr. Herbert Chisholm, the consul, greeted me affably. Without more ado, I told him my story. And when I'd finished, he rubbed his nose with a long, big-knuckled finger and chuckled to himself. Yes, I know the man very well, Captain. I'm afraid that your famous passenger is a man without a country. There isn't much we can do for him. In fact, there isn't anything.
1: But is there nothing to be done for me, Mr. Chisholm? Am I expected to sail him around the world all the rest of my days?
0: It looks that way, doesn't it?
1: By the Lord, sir, I'll scuttle the ship first.
0: Not a bad idea, Captain. The only other solution might be to push him overboard some dark night.
1: But that's murder.
0: I fail to see how you can murder a man who doesn't exist.
1: He does exist. That's what none of you seem to realize. He's a man the same as you and I.
0: It might be regarded as your patriotic duty, Captain. The interview was at an end.

0: When the roundabout again weighed anchor, a second time bound for Bali, Raoul Walks was still on board. Mr. Stagg, Mr. Bailey, and the engineer and myself went about our tasks sullenly and silently, as though this were the ship's last trip. Our prisoner, in his clergyman's suit and flapping greatcoat, occupied the prow, and we never could look ahead of us, but we saw his figure looming before us. Thus we passed with the river out to the sea. That night, the boat began to roll. Crouched amid the brown-skinned boys in the forecastle, Rob Walks crooned with them, accompanied by the steady beat of bare palms on the drums in the floorboards. Their monotone climbing and falling as it carried, now muffled and now clear, came and went with the wind. It was upsetting that an educated man should join in such mumbo-jumbo. Their song had an ominous note that belonged to the threatening ocean, and I wondered over its meaning. If they were seeking to pacify the elements, they certainly sang in a language the sea could understand. They sounded as hostile and savage as the night itself. The barometer fell. Realizing that we were in for a blow, we headed the boat out to sea. It was near the end of the typhoon season, and we were taking no chances. Once out on the deck, surrounded by darkness and sprayed by a cold, wet wind, I walked to the railing and looked down into the water. When I returned to the cabin, Rob Walks was there, and I said, "What do you want?" The odor of whiskey met me before he opened his mouth, and he said,
1: "Captain English, I want to speak with you."
0: I don't want to talk to you.
1: "But I insist. Captain English, I am a very sensitive man. Though you have done your best to conceal a certain animosity, which you, perhaps not unnaturally, bear toward me, my allergic perceptivity has made me conscious of it. Will you oblige me, sir, by informing me what has occasioned this feeling of conflict and hostility?"
0: "Yes. Yes, you tricked me into accepting you in this boat, knowing very well what would happen."
1: "But the animosity began long before you knew me for the consummate villain that I am."
0: "Yes. The night I picked you off the wharf, sir, I suffered a physical revulsion the moment I laid eyes on you. I found my reasons later. That night, Mr. Walks, I disliked you without a cause."
1: "Thank you. You hold me responsible for the undesired linking of our lives. It is you who are to blame, Captain English. You and the world you stand for. For 2,000 years, the strong have been sacrificed to the weak. And with what result? To imprison the strong, the weak have imprisoned themselves. They have constructed the great cage of government and jurisdiction, and everyone, giants and pygmies alike, have been incarcerated in it. The difference between us is that I break the laws as naturally as you obey them."
0: Rob Walks grasped my wrist with his left hand, and such was his strength that he flung me down on my knees at his feet. My arm went numb, and he roared,
1: "Coward! You are not strong enough! This ship is mine! I will never leave it!"
0: Suddenly it seemed that the four winds had converged upon the ship. Creaking and screaming, it rose like the roof of a house in a hurricane. And then we fell endlessly. Tons of black water poured in over us. The storm had started.
1: "We're in for it!"
0: howled Walks. His cry released my locked joints and restored me to a semblance of life and activity. I stood on my feet. I took command. I was away from Walks and everywhere at once. There was a boat at sea laboring through a bursting ocean, and I was captain of it. There are times when only the fear of losing his life is sufficient to save a man from losing his mind. And I battled endlessly, it seemed. In all my years in the sea, this was the worst storm I had been through. When at last it was over, we took toll of the havoc. Through heaving, silvery waters and swirling fog, the roundabout drifted aimlessly without rudder. Listing 30 degrees to starboard, the ship was wrecked and mangled beyond recognition, a corpse floating face upward. The roundabout was past control or repair and might sink before she was sighted by another vessel. It was best to abandon ship, and I gave orders for the lifeboats to be lowered. Now, what was I to do with Mr. Walks? carry him along with us, or desert him on a sinking ship. He was a social leper, depraved beyond redemption, dangerous whether at loose or imprisoned in the penal colony. Duty, dictated by justice, was clear. I went to my cabin for the last time. Oddly, I felt no sorrow in leaving it forever. I took what I needed and prepared to join Mr. Stagg in the lifeboats. The remaining Kanakas, who would come with me, still lingered on deck, gazing about them with a calm aimlessness and a disinterest which not even disaster could direct or organize. As I approached, they stared now at me and then at Walks, their idle curiosity expressive of unconcern and amusement. Mr. Walks.
1: At your service, sir.
0: I have some unpleasant news for you. This boat is yours, and I'm afraid that you will never leave it.
1: Splendid, Captain English. I didn't think you could do it. So the roundabout is mine, is it? Thank you, sir. Thank you.
0: Oh, you're welcome to her, Mr. Walks. I think you'll be safe here for a while. I wish you a very pleasant journey wherever you're going.
1: The same to you, sir.
0: I think that should be all. Goodbye, Mr. Walks. I turned away without offering my hand. And then to the Kanakas, I said, into the boat. They didn't move.
2: Well, are you coming or do you want me to leave you?
1: Yes, that's it. They want you to leave them.
0: Is it true? I asked the boys. And one of them nodded.
2: You fools, I cried. Do you want to drown?
1: They want to stay with me.
2: But I would move heaven and earth.
1: Heaven and earth will stay where they are, sir. And so will I.
0: We pushed off with no other sound than the movement of our oars. Walks followed us around on the deck and finally lifted his hand and waved. We moved apart. And as the loom of the great hull grew shadowy, only a little heavier and darker than the enveloping whiteness of fog, Walks' colossal figure surrounded by his crouching Kanakas, like a ghostly apparition, appeared to dwarf the vessel. The roundabout rose gradually out of the black and silver water, a demon ship, and heaved to in midair as though awaiting a message. Then the spectral hulk dilated in the fog and faded on the horizon like a sea mist in the morning sun. We could see nothing but our own strange faces dimly in the milky light.

0: You can turn up the lights now. You can look around you. Nobody is there, really. Everything is all right, isn't it? And now Nelson, having bid farewell to the strange ship Roundabout, in Ella St. Joseph's story, A Passenger to Bali, what's on the manifest for next week?
1: A cargo of two intriguing stories, Ben. The first, Homecoming, by Dorothy B. Hughes, is about what happens to minds which are not always capable of accepting the major frustrations of modern living. And the second is Aunt Cassie, by Virginia Swain, a lighthearted fantasy I think you'll enjoy as much as I do. Until next week, then, this is Nelson Olmsted. Good night.
0: You have been listening to Sleep No More, an NBC Radio Network production directed by Daniel Sutter. Mr. Olmsted's albums are recorded exclusively for Vanguard Records. Until next week, when Nelson Olmsted will again be here in person, this is Ben Grauer bidding you good night.
2: 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Then, Madeline Carroll stars in The Affairs of Dr. Gentry. 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And you'll like Jan Miner, too. She's the star of Hilltop House, where her work in an orphanage makes her mother to a crowd of lonely kids. 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
5: Now, the hermit is ready. The hermit knows of them all. Turn out your lights. Turn them out. Ah, have you heard the story, Spirit Vengeance? Eh? Then listen while the hermit tells you the story.
6: Storming. Will it never let up?
7: Matter of a small electrical storm should not trouble you, Orsa.
6: Oh, I've had enough of such talk, Rommel.
7: Hmm. You see, I talk civilly. You misconstrue my words. Hmm?
6: Oh, stop it.
7: Oh. Oh. Draw up your chair closer to the fire. Orsa, my dear. Think on the pleasant things. You'll forget all about the storm outside.
6: Think of pleasant things. As if I ever could.
7: Oh.
6: After all that has happened in this house in the last 3 days.
7: I'm thankful for the thunder that drowns out your words.
6: Who is there in this house to hear us? Who is left here but Cardo, who's in on your horrible schemes?
7: My dear, I thought you'd learn to appreciate my experiments before this.
6: Appreciate the terrible things you and Cardo are doing?
7: Cardo's a very clever assistant and servant, my dear, who desires life more than...
6: Cardo is a fiend, and so are you. Must be 10 o'clock. Nothing happened.
7: Why are you thankful for the hour of the night?
6: There will be no visitors tonight. No one will be stopping at this house of murder tonight.
7: Are you sure no one will visit us?
6: Then there is someone coming?
7: No man knows what the next hour may bring. Do not get upset, my dear. Cardo will do the honors. Come in. Yes, Cardo?
8: A gentleman and a lady wait outside in the hall, Professor Santos.
7: So?
8: They find themselves confused by the storm.
6: Confused? You mean deliberately...
7: Rosa, please. Cardo, what you wish to convey to me is that the gentleman and lady have lost their way?
6: Oh, Ramon. Please send them on their way.
7: Send away specimens? But, my dear, the way you talk, one would think that specimens were easy to get. Huh, Cardo?
8: And these two are good ones.
7: Then why are you waiting? Show the strangers the kindness of our shelter and hospitality.
6: Oh, no, Ramon. Oh, Cardo.
7: Show the strangers into the library, Cardo.
8: Yes, Professor Santos. The professor desires that you enter the library. This way, please.
9: Yeah, this is certainly nice of you. Come, Bella.
8: Step inside, please.
9: Good evening, sir. My wife and I...
7: Now, make no apologies. Cardo, you will prepare a room for the visitors?
8: At once.
7: Won't you sit down?
9: Thank you. Here, Bella, you take this chair.
6: Thank you.
7: You'll pardon me if I do not rise from my chair. You'll perceive that I... walk with a cane, and even then with some difficulty.
9: Please don't go to any bother because of us.
6: As soon as the storm is over, if you could tell us the way to the next village, we will be on our way. It isn't necessary to prepare a room for us.
9: No, we'll be on our way.
7: Surely not in a storm like this.
9: It's strange country to us. Then we saw the road was closed, and we took the right fork, as we thought the sign said. It brought us right here to your door. The road didn't seem to go any further. Now, if you'll just direct us, we...
7: But I wouldn't hear of you stepping out again.
9: But, Bellerin, I hate to be a bother.
7: Not at all, not at all. Now, are you getting dry, Mr...
9: Yes, thank you. My name is Richard Kenton. My wife, Bella.
7: Delighted, Mrs. Kenton. Yes, delighted.
6: Kenton.
7: That was the name, my dear Kenton. May I present my wife, Rosa? I am Professor Ramon Santos.
6: How do you do?
9: How do you do, Mrs. Santos?
6: How do you do?
7: Now that introductions are over, may I say that you're welcome here?
6: Thank you.
9: Yes, indeed. One hardly expects to find a lovely estate like this hidden away from everything. A refuge for tourists who've lost their way.
7: Have you come a long ways?
9: Indeed we have. Nearly 500 miles from home.
7: Oh, really?
6: We're really quite upset, too. Our only daughter, Lisa, was married a month ago. She and her husband, Charles, went for a tour of this country for their honeymoon. They persuaded Richard and I to meet them at Minwell. That's the next village.
7: Yes, yes. Minwell is the next village.
6: But we haven't heard from them.
7: I don't understand.
9: Well, what my wife was trying to say is that we plan to meet Lisa and Charles at Minwell. This morning we wired them to let us know if they are waiting in Minwell.
6: We received no answer to our wire.
9: Well, maybe we didn't wait at our hotel long enough to receive an answer.
6: Well, we hope that's what it is.
7: No doubt that is what happened. I shouldn't worry. You'll have a good night's rest here, and I wouldn't worry about tomorrow. Now, don't worry at all.
6: I was anxious to get to Minwell tonight. You know how mothers are. Ever since we left home, I've had a strange presentiment that something was going to happen to Lisa and Charles.
9: Oh, now, Mother, I'm sure Professor...
7: Santos?
9: Professor Santos wouldn't mind if we use his phone to call the hotel in Minwell. Oh,
7: certainly not.
9: Thank you. Now, if you'll just show me where...
7: However, that will be impossible tonight.
9: But I...
7: The storm has broken down our outside wires, and I'm afraid my servant Carter will not be able to locate the trouble before morning.
6: Oh.
7: Oh, but it will soon be morning. You'll soon be in Midwell. You'll soon find that your daughter and your new son are waiting for you quite unharmed.
9: Of course, Mother. You're unduly alarmed.
6: I can't help being anxious. You know how it is if you have children.
10: I am pleased to say we have no children.
6: Oh?
9: You are a professor of philosophy, perhaps?
7: Medicine.
9: Well, surely you don't practice. There are so few houses about. You seem to be shut off from the rest of the world.
7: I devote my time to science.
9: Well, I should have known from all these books.
10: Professor Santos' experiment with the human heart. The human body.
6: What?
7: Oh, sir, my dear, you speak very bluntly tonight. It's quite true. I hope someday to find a certain answer to an ageless problem.
9: You mean that you expect to discover a way to make the heart beat on forever?
7: Exactly. Quite right.
8: You rang, Professor Santos?
7: Yes, Cardo. Will you show Mr. and Mrs. Canton to their rooms? I'm sure they're very weary.
9: Oh, we're a lot of bother.
7: No, not at all. Carter will serve you tea, hot milk, anything you desire. But I would suggest you don't eat too heavily, as you might not sleep too well. However, just make your wishes known.
9: Oh, don't get up from your chair, Professor.
7: I will show my guest to the door. Look out the window. Storm is gone. There's a moon pushing its way through the clouds.
6: Richard, we could drive on tonight.
7: Oh, nonsense. In the morning, I can show you the beauty of my estate. And now, good night.
9: Good night, sir.
7: And may your dreams be pleasant ones. Good night. Cato, take good care of our guest. Take very good care of them.
10: You know who those people are. You know who those two are.
7: Quiet. My hearing is good, Rosa.
10: The mother and the father.
7: Yes.
10: What are you going to do?
7: I'm very fortunate, don't you think?
10: You're insane.
7: Yes, very fortunate. A stroke of luck.
10: You are mad.
7: And you are a coward. Furthermore, stop dabbling in my affairs.
10: Stop. Don't come near me.
7: The mother, the father, out of the way. There'll be no searching for the other two.
10: Mad. You grow more mad each hour.
7: What is it Carter would say? It is easy to convince a wise man, but to reason with a fool is a difficult undertaking. Cato, I was just speaking your name. Cato, what would you say if I were to tell you that the mother and father of the young lady, Lisa, were guests in our household?
8: I would say, Professor Santos, it is too late to pull the rein when the horse has gained the brink of the precipice.
7: Oh, good, well spoken.
8: The time for stopping the leak is past. When the vessel is in the midst of the stream.
7: Superb, exactly. Nothing should deter us from such wisdom.
8: Nothing.
7: Certainly not my good wife, Rosa.
10: What are you going to do with me?
7: Do not worry, my dear. Cado, you will escort Rosa to the laboratory.
10: To the laboratory? No.
7: Your knife may be of assistance. Rosa, you will follow Cado. At once. At once to the laboratory and await me there.
9: Arabella, why are you poking around everywhere?
6: Richard, I have a strange feeling about this place. Somehow I don't like it here.
9: Don't like it here? Beautiful room like this?
6: The man and his wife. There's something wrong there. And that Cardo gives me the creeps.
9: Why, the professor and his wife are cultured people, Bella. Oh, your nerves are getting the better of you.
6: I'm worried about Lisa and Charles. They'll be worried about us because we aren't in Minwell tonight.
9: Oh, they'll have sense enough to know we'd stop along the way in such a storm as we've had tonight. Oh, try and sleep, Bella. We'll be on our way first thing in the morning. Everything is going to be all right. Don't worry, Bella. We'll try and sleep.
11: What is it?
6: Did you call to me?
11: No, I didn't call unless I talked in my sleep.
6: Well, someone called me. Father, it was Lisa. It was Lisa calling to me.
11: Oh, fella, you've been dreaming. Now go back to sleep. It'll soon be morning.
6: I'm sure now that I heard Lisa calling to me.
11: Oh, Bella, you were dreaming.
6: Perhaps I was. Perhaps I was dreaming. Oh, I'm sorry I woke you up.
11: Oh, please, let's try and get some sleep before morning.
6: All right, dear. I'm sorry. Father. Again.
12: Father, don't go back to sleep.
6: No. No.
12: Get out of that bed quickly. Awaken, Father.
6: Lisa.
12: Get out of the bed quickly.
6: Father. Father.
11: Huh?
6: Get up quick.
11: Oh, what is it now?
6: Father, hurry.
11: What in the world?
6: Do as I say, quick. No, don't turn on the light. Get out of bed.
11: Oh, I'm all right.
6: Here, hide behind this curtain. Here.
11: Mother, what is this all about?
6: It's so loud.
11: Why on earth are we standing behind this curtain in the middle of the night?
6: I can't tell you. I don't know myself yet.
11: Shh. Mother, I tell you.
6: Be still. Hear that?
11: Someone walking.
6: Yes. That man walking with his cane.
11: Suppose it is he walking down the hall. Why are we hiding behind this curtain?
6: I can't tell you yet. Listen.
7: Take the light and hold it higher, Carjo.
13: They are sleeping.
7: Very peacefully. We will make quick work of this. Now over to the other side of the bed, Carjo. The woman will be my patient. And I give you the word, make quick work with a knife,
13: Betty.
7: All right.
13: Now! Professor Santos!
7: There's no one in this bed.
13: But we saw their forms under the bedclothes.
7: Yes.
13: With our own eyes we saw them. Only a second ago. Now, there is no one here.
7: This is impossible.
13: No one in this bed. We've slashed the pillows with our knives.
7: They've escaped, but how? I saw them in this bed. What's happening?

0: mystery in this house of Professor Santos, eh? Is Lisa in this house? Who screamed, eh? The hermit will tell you before the night is done. It is a few seconds later. Ramon Santos and Cardo are standing over the bed where they thought their two victims were sleeping. Richard and Bella Canton are hiding behind a heavy window drape in the same room as we hear.
1: Closer. Cardo, quickly to the laboratory. Hurry, I'll follow.
2: They've gone.
3: Yes. Mother, we're in the house of a madman. Get your robe quickly. Don't stop to dress. We've got to get out of here. They came to this room to kill us.
2: Yes.
3: How did you know that they were coming?
2: Lisa called to me. That scream, it was Lisa. She's in this house.
3: Oh, but she couldn't be.
2: We've got to follow those two. Find her.
3: But how could Lisa be here?
2: Somehow she crept to this room. She warned me to get out of bed, and then she vanished. Hurry. Something terrible has happened to her.
3: Which way shall we go?
2: Didn't you hear him say they were going to the laboratory?
3: Well, everything's quiet now. Look, here's a stairway. It must lead to the laboratory.
2: Oh, Lisa and Charles. What have they done to them?
3: Up the stairs. Hurry.
2: I don't hear anything in the house now. What have they done to Lisa? Why? I see a light.
3: Yes. No need to be quiet now. We've got to have this out.
4: Convenient. You decided to pay a visit to my laboratory.
3: Where's our daughter?
4: Perhaps this is the best way after all.
3: I said, where is our daughter?
4: Your daughter? You told me this evening she was in Minwell.
3: She's here somewhere.
2: Yes. She came to our room.
4: Nonsense.
2: I heard her whisper to me and then she vanished.
4: Now we have prestidigitation to add to our entertainment, huh?
3: Where is Lisa? Where is Charles?
4: My dear man...
3: We know that you came to our room to try and kill us. We're not afraid of you or your Cardo.
4: That is interesting.
2: We heard Lisa scream. What have you done with her?
4: My dear guest, the screaming came from my wife, Rosa, who now sits over there in that chair bound and gagged. I assure you, you will hear no more screaming tonight.
3: We're not going to be put off. Lisa and Charles are in this house.
2: Father, look. Look. Lisa's purse. That's Lisa's purse lying there on that table.
3: Yes.
2: My girl. What have you done with her? That's her purse. She's in this house. I heard her whisper to me. What have you done with her?
4: Cardo, we've had enough of this hysterical scene. We shall end this cross examination now.
5: At your orders, Professor Santos.
4: Now listen to me, you two sniffling nobodies. I told you earlier this evening that I am a scientist. Rosa went further. She told you that I experimented with a human body. That's very true. Now I shall experiment with you.
3: Why?
4: It would have been easier had you allowed us to creep into your room and end your lives painlessly, quickly. But no. You, in your clever wisdom, thought to outwit us by making us believe that there were two forms lying in the bed. Are you prepared, Cardo?
5: Yes, Professor.
4: But now, you walk right into our laboratory. Very convenient. Very convenient.
3: You let go of her!
4: Cardo, take care of the gentleman.
3: No, you don't! Professor Santos, look at the door!
2: Lisa!
3: Charles!
4: It cannot be.
3: Walking.
2: Lisa, why do you walk so strangely, staring right at Professor Santos?
4: Get them away. They're not human. But they cannot be here walking. Cardo, help me. She's coming for me.
3: I cannot help. The man thing has me in his grip.
4: No. No, get away from me. Cardo, help.
3: I can do nothing, Professor.
4: She has my knife away from me.
2: his heart. No, no, she's coming for me. Father, Lisa has killed them both.
3: Lisa? Lisa?
2: No, they're leaving. Lisa, Charles, don't leave us.
3: Mother, we're seeing something not of this world.
2: Father, don't let them leave us.
3: What? The professor's wife.
2: Release her.
3: Yes.
2: Lisa, Charles. Father, we must follow Lisa and Charles.
6: No. Don't you understand? Don't you understand?
2: Wait. What do you mean?
6: Those two. They're not really alive. Your daughter Lisa and the boy.
2: Not alive?
6: They're dead. They've been dead for 2 days. My husband, he used them for experiments. Human experiments.
3: What are you saying?
6: They were dead. I saw them die. Santos forced me to witness. They came back tonight to save you.
2: Lisa!
3: They're spirits?
6: Yes. They're spirits walking about as though they were alive. Came back and saved you from a similar fate.
3: How horrible.
6: I saw them earlier tonight, walking on the stairs. I screamed with the horror of it.
2: Oh, then it was you who screamed, not Lisa.
6: Yes, it was I. Screaming at the horror of two dead souls taking shape. Coming back for revenge.

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Yes, and to mete out justice to the mad professor and his bloodthirsty servants. Turn on your lights. Turn them on. I'll be back. Pleasant dream.

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5: It was like a terrible nightmare. 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I'll never forget when I first saw him. A man so monstrous, so unhuman, that I refused to think it could ever happen again to anyone else. But who can be sure? Others have had the same idea. Oh, yes, the law forbids it, but laws are broken every day. Will it happen again to someone else someday in the future? Perhaps. Perhaps it will happen to many. I don't want to see it.
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0: monsters. That's what you are, monsters. That's it. Fight to fill your slimy stomachs. Feed the rats, the doctor said. Always feed the rats. As if you weren't big enough already. If I had my way, I'd kill all you rats. That's what I'd do.
1: I wouldn't go close to them, Hawkins. A rat 4 feet long can be quite a nasty little thing.
0: Oh, yes, yes, yes, Dr. Ellsworth.
1: Is everything ready, Weston?
2: Yes, Dr. Ellsworth.
1: Barstow?
3: Yes, sir.
1: Then open the cage.
2: Look at him go. I've never seen a rat run a maze so rapidly.
1: Check that gold gradient, Weston.
2: Yes, Doctor. The rat's in the food box now. Let me see. 11.8.
1: There. You see, Weston, not an unusual intelligence, just high. Well above that of the average rat. Look at them. The power in those legs. Barstow. Just imagine what they could do with their teeth if they had the chance.
2: It's frightening to think what would happen if all rats were giant rats. If they got loose.
1: It's evolution, Barstow. Merely the scientific elimination of growth barriers.
2: Well, now that your experiment's a success, we can tell the world. Your theories will be accepted. You'll regain your rightful place in science.
1: Not yet, Barstow. Not yet. I'm already at work on what I consider will be an ultimate experiment. It's only a matter of calculating, checking, and verifying data on the rats so we can build a larger pituitary revitalizer.
2: Well, what animal do you have in mind for this new experiment, Dr. Ellsworth?
1: What animal? Well, there's only one that I could possibly be interested in now. It's the next logical step.
2: Surely you can't mean...
1: Yes, Barstow.

0: You wanted to see me, Dr. Ellsworth?
1: Yes, Weston. I want to talk to you about the experiment on human beings. I want you to help me with the experiment.
2: I hope you're not thinking of me, Dr. Ellsworth.
1: What's the matter, Weston? Don't you think it would be valuable to give yourself to science?
2: Well, it would seem that there are so many to choose from.
1: So many, Weston? Who, for example? I'm sure that old Hawkins won't do. And we really can't kidnap anyone.
2: But, Dr. Ellsworth, I was...
1: I'd say it would be a great honor to be the first real Superman on Earth.
2: Well, how about Barstow?
1: Exactly, Weston. Just what I was leading up to. You seem relieved. Yes. In Barstow, we have a real physical specimen. And he seems to have quite a boundless enthusiasm for the future of mankind. An attitude you apparently don't share.
2: Well, how could we get him to agree to it?
1: Psychology, Weston. It's merely a matter of appealing, in the proper manner, to his scientific judgment and sense of fair play. Now, here is what I want you to do when he gets back.
3: Glad to see you back, Barstow.
4: Dr. Ellsworth, Weston tells me you're ready to begin the final experiments on man.
3: Yes, Barstow, I soon hope to be the first of a new race. A race that will make the man of today look like a pygmy, puny and insignificant. If the experiment succeeds, my physical size will double or even triple. I'll be able to live at least 300 years instead of the 100 or so odd years a man can expect today. The brain cells will probably also expand, giving me an intelligence that will make you and Weston look like products of the Stone Age.
4: Well, I don't think it's fair for you to sacrifice yourself. It's not fair to humanity. If you die, there'll be nobody to carry on.
3: You know these experiments are illegal. We could never find another subject. It would have to be one of us three or nobody.
4: Well, I'd be willing to take the chance, Dr. Ellsworth.
2: And so would I. You can't go through with this, Dr. Ellsworth. You're needed to direct the experiment.
3: Gentlemen, gentlemen, I see you have the true scientific spirit. Well, since I am unwilling to give up my right to be the subject, and you're unwilling to let me be the subject, then there's only one way out.
4: What's that?
3: We'll draw lots. If you agree, leave the decision up to fate.
4: That sounds like a good idea. Don't you think so, Barstow?
2: Why, sure, I guess so.
3: Well, it's the only way out, my boy. One of us must be the guinea pig. Now I'll tear three strips of paper. Now, the lots are arranged in my hand. Whoever gets the short one will submit to the experiment, and there'll be no further objection from any of us. Agreed?
4: Agreed.
2: Right.
3: Choose, gentlemen. Weston? Barstow? Myself?
4: I've drawn the short one.
3: Yes.
4: I'd like some time to see Barbara, Dr. Ellsworth, before the experiment.
3: I'll give you 3 weeks to straighten out your affairs, Barstow. Then I'll expect you back at the laboratory.

0: contacts are wide open.
1: Cut the circuit, Weston. That's enough. Well, Bostow, are you ready?
2: Quite ready, Dr. Ellsworth.
1: As you know, it may be painful at first, but after the primary series, I don't think you'll notice much.
2: I'm not worried, Dr. Ellsworth.
1: No, of course not. Well, good luck, my boy.
2: Thank you, sir.
1: Contacts open, Weston?
2: Yes, doctor.
1: Then pipe the circuit. Now, that's fine. Now, keep it steady at 3,000. Prepare for the first injection. We'll give him 5 electronic unit charges.
2: Valve open.

0: feeling, Barstow?
1: Pain. My old body is numb. You've got to stop the experiment, Dr. Ellsworth.
0: He's out again. Dr. Ellsworth, you think we're doing the right thing? His heartbeat has slowed down so much, I'm afraid.
2: Of what, Weston? You're not losing a nerve, are you?
0: Oh, no, no, it's only that I thought...
2: Don't do any thinking, Weston. I'll do that part of it. You just check the regenerator charts.
0: Very well, Dr. Ellsworth.
2: Nothing is going to keep me from completing this experiment. And I warn you not to try to interfere, Weston. I close the circuit. We'll inject again. 100 cc's.
0: Valve open.

0: can't believe it, Dr. Osworth. Look at him. 12 feet tall, and he weighs 750 pounds.
1: Of course, Weston. As I told you, there's very little difference, really, between a rat and a man. We're all animals.
0: But, Doctor, he hasn't given much sign of life during the past few days. You think his body can stand the strain of all this growth?
1: Certainly. In fact, I think we'll give him the final super injection today. About 500 cc should do it.
0: 500? But that's five times what we've been giving him.
1: Yes, Weston. We're building a new skeletal structure. New flesh, cartilage, and bones.
0: Contacts open.
1: Keep it steady at 6,000. We've got to provide the final shock for his system.
0: The valve's completely open, Dr. Ellsworth.
1: All right.

0: Grafton. We've done it. He's 30 feet tall if he's an inch. Fausto! Can you hear me? Can you understand what I'm saying? You must talk slowly, Fausto. Slowly. You're not an ordinary human being anymore.
1: Look, he's getting up.
2: Hey, what's happening to me? Why is everything so small?
0: Our experiment is a success, Fausto. You're a Superman. I've made you a Superman.
2: But I can't move. My head is touching the skylight.
0: Stoop down, Fausto. There's a rolling door in the side of the laboratory. I think you can crawl through that. Easy, Fausto. Very slowly. That's it. Well, how does the world look now that you have some elbow room?
2: Small. The world is very small.
0: 30 feet of muscle and bone. It's my creation. My creation.

0: Let's have the report on our testing so far.
1: Well, as best I can figure, Doctor, the subject can lift almost 20 times as much weight as an ordinary man and run approximately 60 miles an hour without difficulty. Oddly enough, though, he appears to get along fine on 4 or 5 hours sleep a night, but he's consuming food at a rate that's all out of proportion.
0: Well, that's understandable. It's still making an adjustment. Go on.
1: Mentally, very superior. He appears to be able to solve the most complicated problems right in his head.
0: It's all just as I predicted.
1: But this morning, though, after I just finished giving him the work test, he pulled up a tree by the roots and waved it at me. It was frightening. I ran, and he began laughing. It sounded more like thunder.
0: Weston, you're letting your imagination run away with you. It's quite obvious what's the matter. He's not getting enough exercise. We've got to give him more physical work to do. Come on.
1: There he is. Just sitting on that hill and staring.
0: Boston!
2: Yes, Dr. Ellsworth?
0: I want you to take this special shovel we've made for you and dig a trench. Weston will mark it out for you and check your working speed.
2: All right, Dr. Ellsworth. Whatever you say.
0: See? It's quite simple. We've just got to keep him occupied.
1: Dr. Ellsworth, I'd like to ask you a question.
0: Yes?
1: What are we going to do with Barstow? I mean, what are we going to tell the world about him? We can't go on continually this way.
0: Yes, of course we can. And once we're sure of ourselves, we'll get other men. We'll make giants of them. We're building a race, Weston. A race of supermen with which we can rule the world. We've only to learn how to control Barstow so he'll respond to our every command. And then we'll build an army.
1: Doctor, that's not right.
0: You know, Weston, you're a good assistant. It's only when you think that you get into trouble.

0: Dr. Ellsworth wants to use me for the next experiment.
1: Oh, what's that to me?
0: I don't think you understand. He's working on a method to control you electronically as a giant. It's what he's been waiting for. And when he can finally control you, he'll begin to make more giants. He wants to build an army of giants so he can take over the world.
1: That isn't true. Dr. Ellsworth is interested only in science. You just don't want to be a freak as I am. Cut off from everything. Just because I was unlucky at drawing lots.
0: No. Not unlucky, Barstow. Framed. Dr. Ellsworth and I agreed to volunteer just to get you to volunteer. We arranged the lot so that you would be chosen. Don't do anything to me. Oh, please, Barstow. That's why I let you know. I wanted you to do something about it before it's too late. Now, what are you going to do? Where are you going?

0: Dr. Ellsworth. Dr. Ellsworth.
1: Marceau, what are you doing at my window?
0: I've come to tell you I can't go on with these experiments. I'm through, Dr. Ellsworth.
1: You're raving, Marceau. Go back to your quarters in the barn and we'll talk about it in the morning.
0: I can't go back to the barn.
1: Why not?
0: I'm tired of living in the barn. I knocked it down.
1: Calm down, Barstow. Calm down before you do any more damage.
0: Yes, Dr. Ellsworth, that's just what you'd like, isn't it? For me to calm down, to become nothing but a giant tool in your hands, a tool for conquest and revenge. Isn't that so, Dr. Ellsworth?
1: I don't know what you're talking about.
0: You know, all right. And what's more important, I know, Dr. Ellsworth. I know that you tricked me into volunteering for this experiment.
1: What if I did? You were the best physical specimen.
0: You'd stop at nothing to carry out your hideous experiments. Future of mankind. That's a good one. You're not interested in mankind at all. You're only interested in building a super race for your own ends. You want an army of giants so you can take over the world.
1: You're mad, Marceau. You are my subject, and you have no right to behave this way. If I had the control of finishing... You knocked out that wall.
0: Yes, Dr. Ellsworth. And that's just what I ought to do to you. You have no more right to live than I. How much strength does it take for a 30-foot man to kill an ordinary man with his fist, Dr. Ellsworth? Figure that out.
1: What are you going to do?
0: I'm not going to do anything to you. I'm going to let the World Science Council know about your experiments. They'll know what to do about you.
1: But you can't leave. You're a monstrosity. The world won't understand you, Barstow. Besides, you have an obligation. You must sacrifice yourself for science.
2: He's gone?
1: Yes, all my plans ruined.
2: Yes.
1: Weston, you did this to me. You told him about my plans.
3: Yes, Dr. Ellsworth, I did.
1: You've ruined the experiment, Weston. You betrayed science. You have no right to live.
3: Who are you to decide these things?
1: Come inside, Weston, now.
2: A gun?
1: Right. Come along now, Weston. There's one last experiment I want to perform. I'm curious to see how a man can stand up against a giant rat.
3: No, no, please. Please, Ellsworth. I'll do anything you want. I don't want to die. I'll be the subject of a new experiment.
1: Too late, Weston. Shall have thought of those things before. Stand still. There. Right by the cage.
3: Shut up.
1: Now.

0: Helen, I'm sure glad the old man let me have the jet car tonight.
1: Oh, it's a lovely night to go riding with you, Bob.
0: Say, Helen, do you hear something?
1: The motor, you mean?
0: No, listen.
1: I hear it now, too.
0: I can't imagine. Oh, well, I guess...
1: Help! Bob, over there!
0: It looks like a man, but...
1: How big! Oh, Bob!
0: It's a giant, standing in the road in front of us here.
1: Turn the car around, quick!
0: He's lifting us with his hands.
2: Why are you afraid of me? I just want to talk to you. I won't hurt you.
0: Put us down. Put us down, you monster.
2: I'm not a monster. I am not.
0: Oh, we're back on the road. He didn't hurt us.
1: What are you going to do?
0: I'm going to the police. They've got to know about this giant.
3: On sector 47 immediately. Strange creature molesting jet travelers on Highway 9. Reported human in appearance. 30 to 40 feet high. May be dangerous. Repeat, may be dangerous.
4: Reverse rockets, Jim. This is our meat. Just our luck. Probably an invader from Mars.
3: To all rockets, check destroyer guns before moving into danger area. Repeat, check all weapons.
4: Sir, hold on. There's something moving in Field 7.
5: Well, I'll be. It's a man.
4: But what a man. Rocket 117 to control tower. Located creature moving rapidly in the direction of McKenna City. We're closing in.
3: Very good, 117. Keep on it. We'll have all available rocket cars join you.
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4: Fire.
6: He's stopping. He's waving his hands.
4: We'll circle him. Keep circling.
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7: 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That's there. He's swinging. Reverse engines. Reverse engines.
8: Central Control calling 117. 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They don't answer, Commissioner.
9: Confound it. Why can't we get a video screen fixed?
8: I'm working on it, sir.
9: Give me that microphone. All police jets and air rockets. All jets and air rockets. Attention. Attention. Rocket 117 has been attacked by the giant. Contact has been lost. Take battle formation blue. Prepare for attack. Prepare for attack. Good luck. We'll blast that creature out of existence.
8: What could it be, sir? A man from another planet?
9: It's possible. We can only get that video fixed.
8: Well, I'm getting it, Commissioner.
5: Look, there he is. Good heavens, what an enormous creature.
9: Yes, I see it. Calling all rockets. Take elevation 3,000 and prepare to dive on target.
10: I've got to see the police commissioner.
5: You can't. It's a battle emergency. Who let you in the control room?
10: It's about the giant. We've got to stop your attack.
9: Are you crazy? That creature's a menace. He's knocked down one of our rockets, and now we're going to get him.
10: But you don't understand, sir.
5: Squadrons at all, elevation 3,000. Target's in view.
8: Look, Commissioner, on the video screen. We're ready to open up on them, sir. Just give the order.
10: No. You've got to call off the attack.
5: Commissioner, look to the right of the giant near that small hill. Those two men are from Rocket 117. They're walking unmolested toward Junction 9.
9: Thank God they're all right.
10: There, you see, he's not dangerous. Stop the attack.
5: That creature's been running berserk.
9: Transmit the command for all ships to hold their positions until I give the order. Unless the giant attacks them.
5: Yes, sir. Orders to all...
9: Now, look here, sir. What do you know about that creature? Is he from another planet? It's an Earth man. How do you know? He escaped from a government antibiotics laboratory.
10: He was the subject of an illegal experiment. I'm Dr. Weston. I work in that laboratory.
9: Well, Earthman or not, he's a madman. We've got to do something about him.
10: You don't have to do a thing. It'll all be over in a few minutes.
8: Something's happened. I don't see the giant anymore.
9: What do you mean, all over, Dr. Weston?
10: Look at the video screen. There. That's what I mean.
6: Good heavens.
8: It's amazing.
3: Squadron Leader 20 to Control Tower. Something's happened here, sir. I don't see the giant. He's disappeared. What are our orders?
9: All police jets and rockets. Attack canceled. Repeat, attack canceled.

0: Well, you see, Barbara, I had to thank Weston after all. He's a disagreeable character, but if he hadn't acted so promptly as soon as he found out, those rockets would have finished me.
1: Ellsworth tried to kill Weston, didn't he, after you broke away?
0: Yes, with the rats. Weston managed to get outside the cage, and they killed Dr. Ellsworth instead. And shortly after that, the rats fell into a coma, and Weston examined one by X-ray, and he discovered that the new bone structure was in the process of dissolving into cartilage, and that cartilage into flesh, which would soon melt away. And he realized their size had only been maintained by the injections, and they'd soon be back to their original skeletal structure. That's why he went to the police.
1: Yes, but how did he know you'd shrink, too?
0: Because they stopped giving me the injections.
1: Oh, seeing you here like this, I can't believe all those stories in the paper about you. A horrible picture.
0: I can hardly believe it myself, Barbara. It's like a bad dream. Oh, yes. Here's what I came back for. Dr. Ellsworth's safe.
1: Oh, what's in it?
0: Here they are. And here they go.
1: You're burning them.
0: Years of scientific research up in flames. But I don't want another man ever to go through what I did. Cut off from humanity to be just a specimen in some scientist's zoo. I found out one thing, Barbara. Thickness isn't a matter of size. A man can be 30 feet tall or he can be 6 feet tall. It's what he has in his heart that counts. This world doesn't need bigger, more powerful physical specimens. It needs men with bigness of soul who can love, respect their fellow men.

next week, another exciting story on 2000 Plus. The strange adventure of a man who found nothing and was terrified. Be sure to listen next week to Alone. 2000 Plus is produced by Dreyer and Winolson Productions, Incorporated. In today's cast, Joseph Julian was Barstow, Henry Norell was Ellsworth, Lon Clark was Weston, Rhino Rayburn was Barbara, Morton Lawrence was the police commissioner, and Bruce Evans was Hawkins. The script was written by Julian Snyder. Was composed by Elliot Jacoby, the orchestra conducted by Emerson Buckley. Sound, Walt Shaver and Adrian Penner. Engineer, Bob Albrecht. This is Ken Marvin speaking.

0: program came from New York.
1: You know, some marmalades get some of their tang from added flavoring. 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What would you rather have for breakfast?
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2: Yes, it's for you. It's your dinner. It's called Cupboard Love. Cupboard Love's different. Comes in a packet, not a tin. See this foil pouch? Keeps it moist and squeezy. That's right. It's a new kind of cat food. Moist. It's good for you. Like it?
3: New Cupboard Love. What the well-cared-for cat has for dinner.
4: You know, some marmalades get some of their tang from added flavoring. While Robertson's Golden Shred gets all of its tang from Seville oranges. What would you rather have for breakfast?
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6: In the year 2104, a Federation research cruiser was launched into space. 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What you're about to hear took place live a while ago, 70,000 light-years from home.
9: Oh, what a dream.
10: Monday, 7 a.m.
9: I always knew in a past life I was a Viking. And,
10: Captain Gordon Taylor is coming down with a cold. It is the 457th cold Captain Gordon Taylor has had since leaving Earth.
9: I'm a captain. I must rise above it. You're a Viking, a warrior. A Viking would never let a cold stop him conquering, pillaging. Nor must I. What to wear, okay? Wardrobe wizard, something different to cheer me up. Look good, feel good. Ah, yes, yes, that's the ticket. Yes.
11: Thank you so much for coming.
9: Ah, morning, Karen. Coming to breakfast?
2: Morning, sir.
9: What?
2: You've not got any trousers on.
9: Ah, in fact, I have. These are my new skin-tight, opaque, straight-cut pants.
2: Oh, they're lovely, sir, but,
9: too much?
2: It depends how much you want us to see.
12: It's all right, sir. Morning, sir.
13: Oh, what the hell's that? I don't need to see that.
9: A little respect, please, Jackson.
12: I could perform an operation, sir, if it would make you feel more comfortable.
13: Why is everyone standing around? Oh, my God. Sir, as your second-in-command, I feel it my duty to inform you that we can see you.
9: Right, fine. I'll change. I was just trying to cheer myself up.
2: Think of the crew, sir.
13: Yeah, not before breakfast, sir.
12: And when you've changed, sir, perhaps you might pop into the lab. I've got something to show you.
10: Episode 2. Manhood.
9: Well, this better be good, Doctor. The amount of time you've been locked in here lately.
14: Over here, sir.
9: Oh, they are lovely curtains. But I've seen much the same thing back on Earth, in habitat.
14: No, sir, not the curtains. Look. The secret of life itself.
9: Oh, Clyde, you were right to shield it with a curtain. What is it?
14: It's the human brain, sir. I've recreated it as perfectly as my skills allow, and that's pretty perfect. You can touch it if you want, sir.
9: Oh, right. Oh, yes.
14: Careful, sir. It took me years to perfect every nerve ending, every piece of delicate tissue. It is my life's work. The only thing missing is the breath of life itself.
9: Sorry, a bit of a cold.
14: I'll get a cloth.
10: After 7 years in space, the crew are struggling to maintain morale. 8 a.m. Breakfast in the revolving canteen, with its panoramic views of never-ending blackness.
15: Positivity. That's the key. I've got a cold, but you wouldn't know it. The Vikings were never the sort of chaps to let a cold stop them conquering and pillaging.
16: Oh! Hey, what's that in the distance?
17: Where?
16: They're
17: looking
16: up. Look, just to the left. It's a speck. Oh, no, you missed it.
15: Well, it'll come round again. In the meantime, let's go round the table and everyone in turn can tell us what's making them feel happy today. Clive 55?
18: I've dyed my hair.
15: Have you? Oh, yes, you have, Clive 55. It's
18: brown.
13: Wasn't it brown before?
18: Yes, it's browner now.
16: Oh, look, there, it's coming towards us.
18: Oh, yes.
15: Where?
16: There! Oh, no, it's gone again.
15: Well, I'm not interested in that. I'm interested in what's making my second-in-command happy. Go on, Madison.
13: The fact I'm looking hot.
15: Right. That leather halter top is a little low-cut to be regulation issue, but... well done. Jackson, what's making you happy? Jackson?
19: Breasts.
16: Best,
19: because we've got the best breasts ship in the universe. And I'm proud to be chief engineer.
15: That's what I like with your pride in a job, brother.
16: Sir! Oh, you must be able to see it now. Look!
18: Oh, it's some sort of wooden box.
13: It's going to hit us, sir.
15: What is it?
18: It looks to me like a floating coffin.
16: Oh.
15: Coffin?
18: Yes, coffin has a dead person in it.
15: Keep cheery, people.
10: It is a disturbing moment for the crew. But ever the good leader, the captain puts a positive spin on events.
15: Is it a coffin or is it an archaeological opportunity? Let's bring it in, Jackson. Can we use those things? I don't know the technical term. Things you pick up things with.
18: Hands?
15: No, the things you use outside when you're in space.
18: Space hands.
15: That's it. Prepare for a spacewalk. How many people do you need to operate these space hands?
19: It's four hands to every two space hands. That's two people.
15: Right. Well, choose someone to go with you.
16: I'll go with you, Stuart.
19: Patterson.
16: Oh.
20: Approaching a target.
21: You look good in your suit, Melissa. Not many women could get away with a puffy suit without a helmet, but you can. And then keep it in our suit.
15: Jackson, could I remind you that going commando under a spacesuit is forbidden? This libidinous behaviour must stop.
16: I should have gone with him, sir.
15: Yes, that would have stopped him.
21: Space hands in position, utilising hands now. Oh, damn!
15: What's going on?
21: Oh, I've managed to grab your right leg, sir.
15: Well, that's the price you pay for not concentrating. This will be going on your report card.
21: I can't shift it!
20: Hold on to my bag, I'll pull you over. Look at your space hands up my space trousers.
16: You'll be taking your clothes off next!
14: Well, if it's any consolation if he does that in deep space, you'll implode in a mess of blood and guts.
21: I need another set of hands out here, sir.
16: I'll go, sir.
15: Sit down, Karen. There'll be no more wandering hands on my staff.
10: 2 hours of struggle later, the coffin is brought inside the ship and laid in state in the lab.
15: Right, let's get this thing open. See who it is.
16: Look, there's a name inscribed in the wood. Ahagahosiikjahaabu.
15: French, eh?
14: No, I think you'll find the inscription has over time become indistinguishable. But if I do this...
16: Oh!
14: All is revealed.
15: Captain Alan Jones. Spaniard, eh? See, in archaeology, a name like that reveals a lot. He was also, I suggest, a captain, just like me.
13: Permission to shoot you, sir.
15: Permission denied.
14: He's not just like you, sir. Look here, at this delicate piece of carving.
16: Oh.
14: As I thought, a skull and crossbones. The man in here was a pirate, sir.
15: A space pirate. Gosh, archaeology is exciting. Digging up folks of yesteryear. Come on, get the lid off. Oh. Is this what's to become of us? A pile of bones.
16: Are you all right, sir?
15: Perhaps I'm dying. You carry on, people. At ease. I'll just pop out for a moment.
10: Every deep space cruiser is fitted, as standard, with an automated counselling facility to help crew members through difficult times. For the first time in his long career, Captain Gordon Taylor feels the need for a chat.
0: Welcome to Counselling Tool. Would you like a cup of tea?
15: Yes, thank you.
0: Please select one of the following. Mm-hmm. Freudian analysis. Relationship counselling. Mm-hmm. Cognitive therapy. Or get a grip.
15: Get a grip, please.
0: Counselling tool operative. How are you?
15: I've got a bit of a cold.
0: Oh, get a grip.
15: Okay.
0: Are you a man?
15: I am, yes.
0: Well, act like a man. Pull yourself together.
15: Right.
0: What are you doing?
15: Nothing, I'm just...
0: Oh, well, don't sit around. Do something. Go on, piss off.
15: Right, thanks. Good, right. Jolly good.
21: Thank you so much for coming.
15: Get a grip. Why are
17: you... Oh, sir! Are you feeling any better?
15: Yes, much better.
17: Oh.
15: You really should try that counselling facility. It really is rather invigorating.
17: Oh, well, I might do that, sir. But, sir, I've just been to the library to see if it had anything about this Captain Alan Jones. I think you should have a look at this.
10: The digitally compressed library is very small, but holds every book ever published in the history of mankind, except Jim Bowen's autobiography, Right Place, Right Time. Karen has uncovered some disturbing details about Captain Alan Jones, a.k.a. Psycho Killer.
17: Pioneers and Pirates, an encyclopedia of space adventures. Captain Alan Jones. Feared the universe over for his violent seizure of spaceships and the gross humiliations enacted on their crew. Given a life sentence on Almagast.
15: Almagast?
17: The nastiest, most impenetrable prison in the whole...
15: I know, the only way out, they say, is in a coffin. A lonely burial in the vastness of space. Well, now we know. The mystery is unravelled. Come on, let's go see how Clive is getting on with his bone analysis.
17: Oh, there is one other thing, sir. A footnote at the bottom.
15: Go on.
17: Apparently, before he died, his tomb was cursed. They say that if anyone dares to open the casket, the dead man himself will come back to life and reap a terrible revenge.
15: It says that?
17: Yes. It also says in small print that the signs of the curse's beginnings are general nausea, headaches, and sweaty palms.
15: Right.
21: Thank you for entering me.
15: Clive, could I have a word?
22: Just in time, sir. Look.
23: Hello?
22: Using detailed analysis of his skull, I've built up what I believe to be an accurate reconstruction of the head, the face, the hair. It's all how I believe our Captain Jones might have looked.
17: He looks like you, Clive.
22: Does he?
15: Yeah, I thought he was familiar. Clive, you've just done a reconstruction of your own face.
22: Coincidence? And here, look, I've also done his arm.
17: Oh.
22: And this would have been what his finger looked like.
15: Right. Now, about this whole reconstruction...
23: There's also his foot.
15: Oh. Right.
22: And buttocks.
15: 555, this has got to stop. I don't want any more of this. That there's a curse hanging over us.
22: A curse?
15: Yes.
22: There's no such thing as curses.
15: Stop it, Clive. I'm sick of archaeology. Just sick of it. The sooner we get this pile of bones back into space, the better.
10: In his fragile emotional state, Captain Gordon Taylor is unprepared to take any more risks and retires to bed early. During the night, however, Clive 55 continues with his work.
22: And now, the final piece of the jigsaw. The breath of life.
10: Meanwhile, Karen Trex pays a visit to the counselling chamber.
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17: Oh, yes, please.
0: Incorrect. Hmm? Please select one of the following. Freudian analysis, relationship counselling, cognitive therapy, or get a grip.
17: Cognitive, please.
0: Thank you.
17: Where's my tea?
0: Welcome.
17: Oh, dear. Hang on.
0: Oh, thank you.
17: Ow! Ow! No, there's no cop. No, ow! Ow! You're burning me.
0: Your session is about to begin. How are you?
17: Well,
2: Well, there's this guy, Stuart, and I like him, but I don't think that
0: Get a grip.
2: Sorry. Right. Well, you see, sometimes I think I'm not very attractive.
0: Are you a man?
2: No.
0: Well, act like a man.
2: Is this cognitive therapy?
0: Therapy's for girls.
2: I am a girl.
0: Wake up and smell the coffee. Look in the mirror.
2: What?
0: Face reality. You know, oil painting.
2: Cognitive. No, I want cognitive. Cognitive, positive therapy.
0: You're no oil painting, but that doesn't rule out living a happy and fulfilled life. Sewing, crochet.
2: This is ridiculous.
0: Charity work. All avenues open to you. Don't sweat the small stuff. Small stuff. Small stuff.
2: What?
0: Sweat. Life is
2: what?
0: To be lived. Life is a farce. Arse.
2: No.
0: Arse. Arse.
2: Arse.
0: Arse. Cup of tea.
10: Karen's counselling session has turned into a nightmare. 2 a.m.
12: Captain?
10: Things are about to get worse.
1: What on earth is it, Clive? This is private time.
12: I'm sorry, sir. I like your outfit. You've got an opaque shirt to match the trousers.
1: I'm naked, Clive. I've been in bed.
12: Right, right. Well, I've got some bad news. And some really bad news.
1: Well, hurry up. I've got to get back to my Viking pillaging. Give me the good bad news.
12: Right, the bad news that's quite good is that I finished my reconstructions of everything that was in the coffin.
1: Right. Against orders?
12: Yes. The bad news is it's running the ship.
1: What is?
3: Captain to the bridge!
1: Who the hell is that?
12: You're being called to the bridge, sir.
1: Nobody can call me to the bridge. Only I can call me to the bridge.
12: I really think you should go to the bridge.
1: Oh, what is that?
14: Oh, it's Captain Jones, sir.
1: But he's moving around.
2: The curse!
14: Well, there's no such thing as a curse. I just put the brain in, a few volts of power.
1: I beg to differ, Clive 55. Look at him. You've single-handedly fulfilled the curse. Clive, this is a definite court-martial situation. You've reconstructed the evil Captain Jones, exactly.
4: Except that he's got Clive's face.
1: Exactly, you've created a monster.
14: No need to be rude, sir.
23: I'm going to pull all your limbs off. Then I'm going to mash them into a broth. And then eat you all up.
1: Anything else you'd like to tell us about your creation?
23: Come on, crew! Get in your positions! Move! Move!
1: Excuse me, but you are in my position. That's my chair.
23: I think you'll find it's my chair!
1: I can assure you it is my chair.
2: I think it's his chair, sir.
23: All of you, in a line, I am your captain!
1: What's he saying?
14: In a line, I am your captain.
1: Now, just a minute here.
12: Fine. Let's line up. Come on, people. Make what happened to line up.
2: Firing squad.
12: Yeah. Or perhaps he's about to humiliate us.
4: Captain, you're humiliating yourself. You can't let this thing take command. There's only one person round here who should take command.
12: Who's that?
4: Me.
12: Right, well, on you go, Patterson. And when you've taken command, I will retake command, and then I can command the ship again. So on you go. Yeah, go on.
4: Okay. I'm going in. Hey, monster boy!
23: What, little missy?
4: Don't little missy me. Have a slice of laser pie.
23: What is it, little missy?
4: My God, the laser bounced off him.
23: You'll find it's mine!
12: Clive, are you sure there's nothing else you want to tell us about your creation?
14: No. Well, only that the body is constructed from detensile tungsten fabricat, a tough, flexible, and totally indestructible metal.
23: Line up!
12: So you've created a monster who is totally indestructible?
14: Yes, sir.
12: Was that wise, Clive 55?
14: Oh, I don't know, sir, but it was very clever.
23: Now, hold hands!
12: Sorry?
23: Hold hands! Wait! You should be boy, girl, boy, girl, boy, girl,
12: boy?
23: Well, you look like a girl. Right, come on! Computer, play it!
5: I know.

0: You've got a rhythm. Look at you all like a load of used tea bags. Keep dancing, you pathetic lot. I'll see better movement in a cemetery.
1: This is quite humiliating.
2: Rather a nice time.
3: That's right. Keep positive, Patterson. How often do we get to dance together as a crew? Let's treat it as a bonding exercise.
4: The crew's bonding exercise is about to get even more humiliating as the undead Captain Jones locks them all in the one toilet.
1: No, that's my fault. I said we should have left well alone. I have to question, sir, if you are fit to be captain, bringing a corpse on board.
2: Oh, please, let's not argue. We're a team. Let's just come up with a plan.
5: Yeah, exactly. We can't defeat him by force, so let's defeat him some other way.
1: He's been dead 80 years.
2: Don't be so excluding.
5: Exactly. What we need to do is we need to discover...
3: Jackson, what are you doing?
6: Sorry, sir, I was desperate.
5: To discover his weakness. Clive, you're the scientist. What is the primary weakness of any macho, marauding, undead space pirate?
6: Women.
5: Women, exactly, right. One of you must attempt to seduce him. In fact, go all the way. And then, when the man's at his most vulnerable, you know, play with him emotionally, manipulate him. So who's going to sleep with the evil, crazed, undead pirate? Any volunteers? Oh, come on, this is a matter of fleet urgency. One of you must be willing and able.
6: I could give it a go, sir.
1: You are so desperate.
2: Ugh! You do it with a bloody undead pirate!
6: I'm doing it for the glory of the fleet.
5: Very noble offer, Jackson, but I think, Patterson, this is your area.
1: Why?
5: Well, there was that outfit you're wearing, and the halter top is especially...
1: What, sir?
5: What was... fruity. So... Patterson, are you ready?
1: Yes. I can't get out.
6: Oh, I haven't actually tried the door.
5: You're the engineer.
6: Oh, yeah, it's open.
5: Excellent. Right, Patterson, do your worst.
1: You'll be putty in my hands.
2: Ow!
4: The plan is, on the face of it, sound. But there is one thing Captain Taylor has overlooked.
7: There is something else I didn't tell you about my creation, sir.
5: Oh? Go on, Clive 55.
7: Well, I reconstructed him in as much detail as I could, but there is one item I left out.
5: What's that?
7: A penis.
5: Clive, are you saying that even Patterson may fail to make it?
7: Yes, sir.
5: Well, why didn't you say so before she... Well, there's only one thing for it. You must reconstruct him a penis. Perhaps he'd be less angry if he had one. Any man would be angry without a penis.
7: Well, there is a danger, sir, that I can see.
5: No, nonsense. No, you just don't want to get your hands dirty.
7: But at least a man without a penis is flawed, sir, and may at least lack some confidence. My concern is if we give him a penis, he will be unstoppable.
5: I know from experience, even men with small penises lack a certain confidence to make decisions. So, no penis at all must make him a very, very indecisive captain.
2: What do you want to do, sir?
6: Perhaps we should construct him a very, very tiny penis.
7: Oh, I'd say leave the penis off altogether.
5: This is a very, very tricky situation. Penis, no penis, tiny penis. Yeah. He's still in charge of the ship.
2: Stop talking about penises. The world does not revolve around the male penis. All I know is we have sent Melissa out there and she doesn't know what she's up against. Oh, not up against. Who knows what will happen? We need to tell her.
8: Thank you for entering me.
9: On top of my basic wage, I expect an allowance for makeup, clothes, and a free monthly subscription to Laser Cannon Weekly. Mm-hmm. I expect you to listen to my advice.
3: Excuse me. Sorry to interrupt. What are you doing, Patterson?
9: Offering my service as second in command.
3: You can't.
9: I can. He's a better captain than you are.
3: But he's a monster. He's undead. He smashes and grabs thieves and pillages.
9: Yeah, but at least he's got balls.
3: Actually, he hasn't.
0: Right. I've got a little plan, Missy. Let's go.
9: Where to, sir?
0: Planet! There!
9: Well, it's more of an asteroid.
0: Asteroid! Let's ram it!
9: Ram it, sir?
0: Of course! It's time to play chicken! We go fast, full throttle, right into it!
9: That's the plan.
0: Great, isn't it?
3: Well, Patterson, that's just not now.
10: You backed the wrong captain. Go on, Clive. Tell him the scientific explanation of what will happen if we fly into that rock.
11: We'll die.
10: Exactly.
12: You bunch of cowards! What are you, men?
10: We are men.
2: And women.
10: And women, and we'd like to stay that way. So
12: fly into the rock!
10: Let's do it for the captain. That's right, Karen. Karen Patterson, all in position. I'll just stand over here.
2: Setting coordinates for the, rock.
12: Activate boosters.
13: Boosters activated.
12: Faster! Faster!
10: I know this is all very macho and everything, flying into a rock like you don't care.
12: Faster!
14: Classic man with no penis syndrome.
12: Right, you lot, stop cowering and stand up. You're all going to die. No. I think I'm going down with something. Oh, I got a cold. I don't feel good at all. Actually, it's flu.
15: It's just a little cold.
11: A head cold, of course.
12: Oh, I need to lie.
15: Oh, typical man gets a little cold and falls apart.
11: Literally.
10: Is he dead?
13: He's dead.
14: Crisis over.
15: I am regaining control of the ship.
10: Excellent. Right. Well, now I will regain control from you. Jackson, turn left.
13: Right, sir.
4: Normal service has at last been resumed.
5: So, you see, if it wasn't for me, the undead captain would still be alive. Well, undead instead of dead. Isn't that right, Clive?
7: Oh, yes. You sneezed on my brain.
5: Yep.
7: My perfect brain. You infected it with germs.
2: So it was the captain all the time?
7: Yes,
2: it
7: was his fault.
5: Come on, let's give every bit of him a good send-off. He's a lucky man. Not many people get two funerals.
16: Airlocks for you.
5: Send him back into space, Jackson. I think I've learned a valuable lesson today.
7: Cover your mouth when sneezing.
5: Not that, Clive, but I've learned not to dig up dead bodies. I should stick to what I'm best at.
1: What's that?
5: Being a captain.
1: Oh, right.
5: Well, actually, that's not what I do best. What I do best is sleeping, then captaining.
7: You might want to know, sir, that I did reconstruct him one more thing. A music system. So as he drifts for eternity, his music goes with him.
5: Ah, lovely touch. He's dead, after all. We must treat him with respect. Okay, get rid of him, Jackson. Right, everyone, after all that excitement and trauma, I think some musical therapy is in order. 8 o'clock, in my quarters.
4: Another day on the Macclesfield cruiser has come to an end.
10: Okay, let's lighten the mood. Forget about all those undead corpses floating around the universe. And 1, 2, 3. Keep in tune, Jackson, keep in tune.
13: Sorry, sir.
4: For the crew of the Really Invincible, the journey goes on. In the spaceship, Captain Gordon Taylor is played by James Fleet, Stuart Jackson by Paul Barnhill, Karen Trex by Rosie Cavaliero, Melissa Patterson by Emily Joyce, and Clive 55 by Neil Warhurst. Captain Jones is played by Simon Treves, the therapy computer by Joanna Tinsey, and the narrator is Nicholas Bolton. The spaceship is written by Paul Barnhill and Neil Warhurst, and is directed by Sally Avens.
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0: The American Broadcasting Company presents Quiet, Please, which is written and directed by Willis Cooper, and which features Ernest Chappell. Quiet, Please, for tonight, is called In the House Where I Was Born.
1: Another year. Another year, and I've come back to the house where I was born. Every year I come back just before Decoration Day. It's pleasant some years. Some years, it's different. Everybody ought to go back once a year to the house where he was born. Just look around, then remember. And then go back to where he came from. The house where I was born is old and weather-beaten under the gray paint. And the old porch is gone. The big bay window where I used to sit and watch the snow on winter afternoons faces right out into the street now. And the wooden steps go right up from the sidewalk to the big double front door. The house was painted red when I lived there, red with white trimmings. And there was a big caladium plant in the front yard, elephant ears, my grandmother used to call it. Remember those things? My brother and I used to pull them up and make umbrellas out of them, and Grandma'd jaw till our ears hurt. Can't even tell where the caladiums were. And the old woodshed, the two generations of us had carved our initials on. I remember CDO, 1884, and my brother's initials, 1905, and all the others. That's gone, too. And there was a dog, a little brown and white fox terrier. Her name was Trixie, wasn't it? So many years ago. Here was the living room. The front room, we called it. The round oak base burner with the eyes and glass in the doors where the coals glowed red of a winter's night. The couch in the corner. The table with the cracked marble top where the lamp sat. The round lamp with the yellow silk shade with a fringe. My brother and I reading the highly moral stories in Happy Days. And wishing we too could be big league baseball players like Fearless Frank and the Woodcuts. And on a spring night like this, just before Decoration Day, Mother, sitting at the rosewood organ under the picture of Pharaoh's horses, playing Battle Hymn of the Republic, and there'll be a hot time in the old town tonight. For the Spanish War wasn't so long ago. Then my father, that was battalion sergeant major, hadn't come back from Chickamauga. And the scent of white lilacs coming in the windows. And the white lilac bush that was her pride is long gone now. But I can smell the white lilacs tonight. And I can hear the clomping of horses' hoofs on the pavement outside. The pavement they put down the year I started the school. And in the shadows of this bare old room, a glow comes slowly to life. And there is the old lamp beaming cheerfully across the Brussels carpet. And the organ is playing. And I'm the little boy that looks up at her and plucks at her dress and begs, Mama, tell me a story.
2: Mama, tell me a story. Story, Mama.
3: What shall I tell you about tonight, son? Isn't it almost time for bed?
2: Story first, Mama, please.
3: Well, let me see. The stag at eve had drunk his fill, where danced the moon on Monan's rill, and deep his midnight lair had made in dark the Nodney's hazel shade.
2: What's Monan's rill, Mama?
3: Why, it's a little brook, a little creek way up in Scotland in the Trossachs where Roderick Dhu lived.
2: Well, what did they call it?

0: Moaninsville, Moon.
1: Why, I suppose it was named after somebody named Moanin, son.
0: Oh.
1: I suppose it's a very tiny little brook where the water is ever so cold. And it comes down from the tops of the mountains, through the glades, and the places where the stags live. And I suppose not very many people know where Moaninsville really is, because it's very probably guarded by the little people and the fairies. And I don't think they like other people to come and drink at their rill.
0: Ah.
1: But they let the stag come every night if he wants to. And then he goes away. And the little people ride on his back wherever he's going. And then they wake him up in the morning. And he takes them back to the rill.
0: Does Moanin come there, too?
1: No, I don't think so. Moanin's gone from there ever so many years ago.
0: Doesn't anybody ever see him?
1: No.
0: Doesn't anybody know him, even?
1: I guess not.
0: That's awful.
1: Yes, it is, isn't it?
0: That's just about the awfulest thing that could happen, isn't it?
1: What, son?
0: Not having anybody know you.
1: Why, I hadn't thought of that, but...
0: Sing me, Mom.
1: Getting sleepy.

0: Grandmother's song fades, and the light grows dim, and I am in darkness again in the house where I was born. And this house where I was born is in a great city, and the wide streets are filled with crowds of people. And I remember again so many things. The thunder of the elevated railways overhead on a warm afternoon in the spring, and the open streetcar clanging its way up the street, and my father pointing and telling me that that's the first trip of the open streetcars up Broadway this summer. And a friendly policeman in a round-topped helmet spanking me jovially with his nightstick as we crossed the plaza on the way to the Central Park Zoo. And the house where I was born. Weary and happy in the cool evening. Climbing the brownstone steps into a high-ceilinged house with a fireplace in the front room. The great stairway, the long, inviting banisters. And a cat with a blue ribbon for a collar and the longest, sharpest claws in the world. And a telephone that you could talk even to Brooklyn with. The house where I was born. And now a sign on the front alongside the tall doors. A sign that says, Swedish Restaurant. Then still in the concrete sidewalk at the foot of the steps. The prints of my two shoes that I could span with a hand. And my initials. And the date, 1901. And I turn away from this house where I was born. For I've not done with my homeward journey yet. In the house where I was born, there is not one stone upon another. For the path of war led across its dooryard, and destruction followed for all the people who dwelt in it. But the scent of lilacs is strong in the evening air even here. And before my eyes, the scene of desolation dims. And the house where I was born lives again. It's a spring evening, and there seems to be music in the air. And I feel happiness is again, as I felt them that night when I first brought home my bride. What was her name? Have I forgotten?
1: Carry me across the threshold, my love.
0: Oh, darling. This is home.
1: A fine home, a wonderful home.
0: My people have lived here
1: since the 30 Years' War. You have told me that.
0: Well, they don't build houses like this anymore, my love. See, the walls.
1: All the stone from the quarry over there.
0: And the mortar. There is my great-great-great-grandfather's blood in that mortar.
1: Yeah, I know. He drew blood from his own arm and spilled it into the mortar so that there would always be something of him in the house.
0: Well, it was also a charm, you know, the witch woman.
1: I know. He paid her 3 silver pieces to tell him what to do to make the house stand forever.
0: How do you know so much about it?
1: Oh, you have told me so many times.
0: So I have. And real glass in the windows, too.
1: Yes. And the stove with the hand-painted tiles.
0: Yeah, there's not another one like it in the whole village.
1: And it's ours.
0: And we'll take it to America when we go.
1: Dearest, do you really want to go to America?
0: Why, of course I do. Well, you do too, don't you?
1: Could we not be happy here, we two?
0: Why, we could be happy anywhere, but... In America?
1: I know. We will be rich and I'll have 2 dresses and someday we'll have a motor car even. But...
0: But what?
1: It's so far from this house where you were born and where I hoped our children would be born.
0: And the scent of lilacs is strong again in the air. As the voice of a beloved woman fades away into shadow and forgetfulness. And the house where I was born is swallowed up in the night. And I am alone again. And the house where I was born is adobe shack somewhere in the Texas panhandle. And the wide plains of the West stretch away endlessly beyond it. Now the corral gate is broken. The bunkhouse roof is gone. And horned toads squat on the decrepit porch where I played cowboy and Indians. I look above the door. The brand is still there. The brand that looks in the early darkness like rafter A, but it might be two up and two down or a running W. And there's a dry, dusty smell about the place, and an echo of almost forgotten songs quiver on the air. For the Chisholm Trail went right past our place, all the way from Belton up to the North Fork of the Canadian and Abilene. And I've seen white-faced ballers by the thousands go past our gate, heard the riders' voices in the hot noons and the

0: and the long, slow song of horses' hoofs is music to the ears of a lost, forgotten Texan who never come back to stay to the house where he was born. The late flowers on the grave up there on a little hill under the cottonwood tree. And the house where I was born is a sod-roofed cottage in the peat bog country of Ireland. And I am 19 and returned for a visit with the old folks after 3 years in America where I've become all Yankee. Then my brother and I sit before the door and talk at evening about the strangeness of the new world and its customs, and the customs of other people beyond the various seas. And it's this very day, 35 years ago, in 1914.
1: And I'm betting you there'll be war in Europe before the year is out, my lad.
0: Ah, let's just talk.
1: Let's just talk to the start of every war the world has ever seen. A Kaiser Bill is just waiting for somebody to set the world alight. And it's many a good lad will come to his end of putting it out.
0: Well, we'll never get in it.
1: You mean the Americans?
0: Yes.
1: I don't know about that.
0: We're too far away. Let the English and the Germans fight it out.
1: All very well to say. But you'll see.
0: Well, you won't go.
1: I'm not so sure about that either.
0: Fight for the English?
1: Well, I wouldn't like that very much, sure enough. But there's some very good Irish regiments in the British Army. The Enniskillen Fusiliers, the Royal Irish Rifles, and the Dublin Fusiliers.
0: Now, you stay out of it.
1: Oh,
0: well, you can't go and leave the old folks alone.
1: Well, if I was as young as you now,
0: I got it out. Well, you talk as if war is just around the corner.
1: And that's just exactly what I think, too.
0: Well, all right. But I'll be back in the States long before your war arrives. And I'll stay there, too. And I left the house where I was born, the smoky, damp little hut beside the road to the sea. And I have not seen it again, save when it comes decoration day time. And I go back, unbeknownst to my brother, and look in at the door to where he sits, an old man puffing his pipe alone by the peat fire. And once, it was long years ago, the village priest sat with him. And I heard my brother speak of me.
1: It could have been very different, Father, if my brother had come back from the war. Oh, he was a fine young lad, Father. And him and me, we could have done something with the place. But, it's too late now.
0: And there was a day on the ranch in the Texas Panhandle when a tall young man in Levi's and high heel boots saddled and bridled a horse and said goodbye to an old man, shook hands with half a dozen cowhands and a Mexican cook, and rode away toward the railroad that was to be the first lap of a long, long journey. And I remember I turned and looked back at the house where I was born, and someone was singing an old

0: And here again in the house where I was born, I stand again beside the walls of stone mortared with the blood of my great-great-grandfather. And in my arms, I hold a weeping woman.
1: Don't go. Don't go and leave me.
0: But it'll be only for a little while, my dearest. Only till I can earn enough money to send for you.
1: Dad, I'll never see you again.
0: Oh, but you will. America really isn't so far away.
1: Across the sea. Across the sea. Oh,
0: dear, we've been through all this before. Now, be reasonable. In 6 months, a year. No, don't, darling.
1: Let us stay here, both of us. This is our home. This is the house where you were born.
0: Look at me, love.
1: My dear.
0: I love you. It will be such a little while. You will come to America, and we'll be so happy and so rich. It's such a little time to wait. You know it is.
1: I love you.
0: And I kissed her. And I went away. And I have never seen the house where I was born, except in dreams. Dreams such as this dream tonight. When the ruins lift and form themselves for a little moment in the darkness. She came to America. And the day she arrived, I was drafted. I was never able to find her again. But then, she was never able to find me, either. In the house where I was born, there is no memory left of me. Only the two prints of a child's shoes in the concrete remain as a memorial that I once lived. The house where I was born has forgotten me. And the house where I was born, where my little brother and I played in the caladium bed, it has almost forgotten me too. There's a pack of yellowed letters somewhere in the house, lost behind a beam in the attic, maybe. A pack of yellowed letters with soldier's mail in the place where the stamp should go. And my name and an APO number in the other corner. The letters are full of names like Albert, Massam, Chatham Court, Dead Man's Hill, Consonvoy, Brabant. Names like the faded letters on an ancient palimpsest, obscured by newer names written over them. Omaha Beach. Bastogne. Okinawa. There are names of places where men have died. And one day, they'll all be forgotten, please God. I remember one of those names, those first names. I won't tell you the name of the town. A clean little town it was, with red-roofed houses. A dirty shambles in October 1918. I couldn't hear the shells from the 77s bursting in the streets. I couldn't hear what the chaplain was saying to me. I could just see a dirty-faced man in a helmet moving his lips as he bent over me. It was very quiet and very lonely. I didn't even hear the shell that killed him and the other man that was standing alongside him. It was quiet for a long, long time. And then I heard a little boy's voice. And I said to myself, why, I'm home. That's my voice. That night before Decoration Day, 7 years ago. And it was.
2: Mama, tell me a story.
3: What shall I tell you about, son?
2: Story, Mama.
3: Well, let me see. The stag at eve had drunk his fill, where danced the moon on Monin's rill, and deep his midnight lair had made in dark Glenartney's hazel shade.
2: What's Monin?

0: Not very many people know where Monansville really is, because it's probably very closely guarded by the little
1: people. Many a good lad that'll come to his end putting out the quake.
2: Across the seas! Across the seas! Oh,

They set a marble tomb above my shattered cell, seeking to do me honor thus, to recompense the searing days, the crawling nights I died in. He lies here deep, the graven letters say. He lies here deep, unknown to all save God. Oh, sweet it is, they say. Oh, sweet it is to die the battle death. Yes, it is sweet, as gall is sweet and wormwood, so is death. I died. I felt the bitter fire, the cleaving steel, the pain. I am content. Yet I am weary in my cerements. The sleep of death is not so very deep. Lately the spring has come. And yesterday a tiny root of some green thing has split the stones apart wherein I lie. Its tender, questing fingers seek my hand, as mine sought flowers on some yesterday forgot. Above my head, the hushed clang of arms, the measured tread of sentinels that guard my bed, forbid me sleep. My face is dim in eternity now. But once you knew me, perhaps you wept to hear that Sergeant Deckard spoke my name. Is it you that I hear through the dust, oh my brother? Is it your little song that I hear, oh my mother? I in my tomb of marble, I in my tomb of stone. I am the chief of them all. I am the chief of the dead. I died. And dying became a mystery. To every mother, her son. To every brother, his brother. To every soldier, his comrade. I, the chief of the dead. I was content to lie here, masked in uncertainty, having the homage of all of you here in my marble tomb. I was content, I say. Yet now spring comes again as I saw it once before that day I died. Is it your hand that rests on the stone, oh my sister? Is it your tear that falls on the stone, oh my wife? I hear the trumpets now, the volleys sound, the sabers flash against a sun I may not know. I may not rise. I have my duty here, alone. I in my tomb of marble, I in my tomb of stone. I am the chief of them all. I am the chief of the dead.

0: quiet place for tonight was called In the House Where I Was Born. It was written and directed by Willis Cooper, and Ernest Chappell was the man who spoke to you.
1: Others in the cast were Betty Raggi, Cecile Roy, Gladys Tavisky, and J. Pat O'Malley. Special music for Quiet Please is by Albert Berman. 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

0: Once upon a time there was an engineer.
1: Choo-choo Charlie was his name, we hear.
0: He had an engine and he sure had fun. He used good and plenty candy to make his train run.
2: Charlie says, love my good and plenty. Charlie says, really ring the bell. Charlie says, love my good and plenty. Don't know any other candy that I love so well.
0: Once upon a time there was an engineer.
1: Choo-choo Charlie was his name, we hear.
0: He had an engine and he sure had fun. He used good and plenty candy to make his train run.
2: Charlie says, love my good and plenty. Charlie says, really rings the bell. Charlie says, love my good and plenty. Don't know any other candy that I love so well.
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1: Zero. 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

0: Learning that the octopus is somewhere within a 50-mile radius of Kulum Bashar, Clint orders Captain Andre of the Foreign Legion to stand ready to search the desert for the criminal at dawn the following day. Meantime, Speed, Clint, and Carlos fly to their next stop, Adrar, there to start a similar search in the hopes of trapping the octopus before he can make a move to escape. The boys make a swift flight to Adrar and a safe landing there. We now find them within the French fort talking with its commander, Colonel Sabreur.
1: So that's what we're up against in our pursuit of the octopus, Colonel Sabreur. However, his last message to us, coming in as it did over ultra short wave, placed him at that time within a 50-mile radius of Kulum Bashar. Captain Andre is going to comb this section of the Sahara tomorrow at dawn.
2: Ah, oui, but what can we do, Monsieur Barreau?
1: Make ready to do likewise, just in case the octopus has moved up into your territory, Colonel.
3: Gosh, yes. You never know what he's going to do next.
2: Ah, which reminds me, Speed. I heard a plane pass over the barracks not an hour before you gentlemen landed here.
4: A plane? Clean. Do you think that could have some connection with the octopus?
1: It's very possible. In which case, we've missed connections again, Carlos. But we can't afford to take a chance. The search must still be made.
2: I agree with you entirely, Monsieur.
3: Gosh, what's all that?
2: Oh, jackals and hyenas, Speed, howling at the gates of the fort.
3: Jackals and hyenas? You mean they want in?
2: Oui. They sense the meat and also the water in the stone cisterns. Poor beasts, scavengers though they are, I cannot help but feel sorry for them.
3: Well, aren't they kind of dangerous if they're that hungry, Colonel?
2: Oh, no, for they are great cowards, Speed.
1: Now, Colonel, I've made complete arrangements with Commodore Ricard at Marrakesh and Captain Andre at Kulum Bashar to be on the lookout for the octopus and his gang. If you will guarantee me similar cooperation, we'll have the whole Sahara staked out so that the octopus can't make a move in safety. We'll drive him to his last hole, and there we hope capture him.
2: Rest assured, I shall do everything in my power to aid you, Monsieur Barreau.
3: Come on, Carlos. Let's go outside and cool off.
1: Go ahead, you two. I'll settle this business with Colonel Sabreur. Now then, Colonel, I'd like to make this
3: suggestion. Gosh, listen to that, Carlos. I wonder how anybody can sleep in the fort.
4: Oh, they get used to such noises, Speed.
3: I guess so, but I don't know if I could. Well, anyhow, it's cooler out here in the fresh air. What's that I smell?
4: That is Africa, Speed.
3: Huh?
4: Sure. The longer you are here, the keener your senses will become. Right now, you're getting the scent of hot desert sand and camels. Later, in the cities, there will be the odor of flowers and strange food. I see. Africa has a definite odor, Speed. One you will never forget.
3: It has lots of things I'll never forget, Carlos. Gee, I think it's swell.
4: You do? Even under the circumstances by which you have seen it?
3: Well, it has been kind of exciting so far, and we've traveled too fast for me to see much of anything in detail. But even with all that, I know what Smiley meant now when he told me about an old Arab proverb that said, "He who is drunk of Africa's fountains must drink again." The place gets under your skin.
4: It certainly does, Speed.
3: I don't know. Those hyenas and jackals sure don't sound very pretty. But they sort of fit in with the country. It's wild and lonesome. And I like it because as anything can happen here. Seems like it's made for all sorts of adventures.
4: And anything generally does happen here, amigo. I have had many strange experiences in Africa, but I think the strangest of all is still in the future, when I am left with the Atlantean expedition.
3: Say, that reminds me. When are you going to change to your disguise, Carlos? The one you'll be wearing when we land there.
4: Right after we leave Adrar, Speed. I have the clothes and Clint himself will alter my appearance. It must be a perfect job to last for such a long period of time. But who can do such a job better than Clint?
3: What's the disguise going to be?
4: An Arab. He plans on building up the bridge of my nose and darkening my skin even more than it is now.
5: Speed, Carlos.
3: Hey, wonder what's up.
4: Well, let's go inside and see, eh?
3: What is it, Clint?
1: No rest for us yet, boys. We take off for Regan immediately.
4: What is this you say?
1: Yes, our fuel is getting low. I'm going to pick up more gas in Regan in case of a sustained emergency flight. Then we can return here and see how the search is progressing.
4: I see. Well, step with him. I am ready.
3: Me too, Clint. It's been nice knowing you, Colonel Sabre.
2: Oh, mon Dieu, you Americans, such amazing fatality. One minute, Monsieur Barreau is sitting here calmly talking with me, and the next, he leaps to his feet and says he must leave but immediately.
3: He was thinking ahead all the while he was talking, Colonel. That's the way he always does. But he's got to keep ahead of the octopus.
0: Hmm.
5: No. Now, wait a minute. Hold still, Carlos. How can I get this disguise on you if you keep on laughing like that?
6: I cannot help it, amigo. Every time I think of Grand Sebro, I must laugh. His mouth was still open with surprise when we took off, you know? I do not think he now believes we were actually there.
5: Well, he'd better with the octopus in the neighborhood.
4: Well, do you think you should see how Speedy is getting along with the control screen?
5: Yeah, don't you worry about him. He could land us in Rigon without turning a hair.
4: Oh, I know. He flies like a bird, but the Sahara has treacherous air currents. Terrific heat. You savvy?
5: Yeah. You'll go up to the control room in just a minute. I want to finish this job first.
4: Yeah, then I look out the window and hold still.
5: Yeah, well, that's good.
4: Hmm. I do not like these.
5: Don't like what? Your disguise?
4: Oh, no, Clint. The disguise, that is fine. But observe. Look, the sky is overcast.
5: Well, I think that's great. Those clouds give us some relief from that blazing sun.
4: Oh, no, Clint. The temperature is rising. Notice, even with the air conditioning in our plane, it grows more oppressive.
5: A thunderstorm?
4: Oh, I do not know. Madre de Dios! Here, look to the north, Clint.
5: What is it?
4: Look over there. You see that yellowish cloud?
5: Oh, yes. What does that mean?
4: It means a sandstorm, Clint. And it is heading right our way.
5: That's bad for us, Carlos. Barely enough gas to reach Rigon. If this wind blows us off our course, we'll have to make a forced landing in the desert.
7: Clint!
5: Yes, Pete, I'm coming.
4: These must not be, Clint. Hold your course as much as possible and continue on to Rigon. We won't have a chance if we make a forced landing on the desert in a sandstorm.
3: Gosh, Clint, the wind's sure blowing down there. Look at it.
5: I'll take control, Speed. That's a terrific sandstorm.
3: A sandstorm? Gee, I hope we don't run out of gas here.
5: Yeah. We can't land and we can't stay in the air much longer. Guess we'll just have to sit tight and trust the luck.
4: Oh, the storm is rising fast. Look, the wind is already lifting up the desert sands.
5: I don't mind telling you, that wind is hard to ride. And hard to keep the ship right side up.
3: It's like we're being shaken by a big dog.
4: And Clint, look at the gasoline gate.
5: We'll never make it, boys. We're out of gas. I'll have to land.
4: Oh, we'll never do it, Clint. We risk being buried alive.
5: We'll have to, Mr. Carlos. Pass me a safety belt for a blind landing. I can't see the ground.
4: Oh, Clint, this is suicide.
5: No, Carlos. It's one chance in a million. Hold tight. Here we go.

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0: Lights Out brings you stories of the supernatural and the supernormal, dramatizing the fantasies and the mysteries of the unknown. We tell you this frankly, so if you wish to avoid the excitement and tension of these imaginative plays, we urge you calmly, but sincerely, to turn off your radio now.
1: Prophecy is an easy thing, for rarely is the prophet brought to judgment. Tonight I bring you a false prophecy, a play set at this hour, yes, 1 minute after 10 Eastern Peace Time, but the years have moved onward to the number of 55. The place of our story is a great rocket speeding away from the moon. Yes, away, for the first trip to the moon has finally taken place, and a triumphant airship is now rapidly returning to the Mother Earth. Here, then, is a story about a tomorrow 55 years hence, September 20th in the year of our Lord, 2000, on board a rocket ship. A play that is, I sincerely hope, a very false prophecy.

having lots of fun. The sky is sure the limit, our new century's begun. We're floating on our plastic boats, we're flying through the air. The world is

0: glad to be alive. I'm riding on a rocket train, and soon I will arrive.
1: Hi, Doc, how about joining us?
2: Yes, Doctor. Don't you think it's about time we had a little celebration?
3: There's a great deal of work to be done.
4: Work's over, Doctor. 24 hours more and we're back.
2: Yes, Doctor, we'll be back. We've done it. Complete.
3: In 24 hours.
4: If you're worried about our landing, I'm not. You worrying, Reynolds?
2: No, sir. Everything's in perfect order.
4: Sure, Doc. This is going to be a round trip. Anyway, there's 24 hours before we have to worry about that.
2: Yes, Doctor. It's a time for celebration.
0: Oh, I'm glad to be alive, boys. I'm glad to be alive. I'm riding on a rocket train, and soon I will arrive.
3: Reynolds.
0: Oh,
3: Doctor Reynolds. Are you men out of your minds? You, Major Russell. Reynolds is still a boy, but you're a mature man. Please act maturely.
4: Oh, but Doctor,
3: I'll grant you that our adventure has gone well.
2: Well is right. We've been to the moon.
4: My congratulations, Reynolds.
2: Thank you, Major, thank you. I'll put the medal on my other chest.
3: Will you men listen to me? We're 48,000 miles from the Earth.
4: And headed right for it.
3: We're not there yet.
4: Doc, pardon the expression, but you're a gloomy Joe.
3: I am a realist.
2: But Doctor, the possibilities of anything going wrong are remote. Surely we're entitled to relax a little and relish the fact of what we've done.
4: Yeah, we've done it, Doc. Even if we never get back, we've done it. We've been to the moon, and it'll always be there on the books.
3: I'm not interested in becoming an historical fact, Major Russell. The data we've collected, that's my only interest. May I ask you and Reynolds to get back to your post?
4: Oh, but everything's going like clockwork. Look at the gauges.
3: But we are out of radio contact with the Earth.
2: Yes, sir. But we are on course. Doc, what is wrong?
3: Wrong? What should be wrong?
4: No, the kid's right, Doc. Ever since we made the circle and started back all these days, you've been acting as if we didn't make it. We've gone 243,000 miles, and we're three-quarters of the way back, and we're in, Doc. We're in. So what's the matter with you?
3: How old were you, Major, when the Second World War ended?
4: Oh, about five. What's that got to do?
3: And you, Reynolds, you weren't even born.
2: No, sir.
3: I was 21 on that day in New Mexico when they set off the first chain reaction. 21.
4: Doc, you mean to say you were in at the beginning of it?
2: Of course he was. Dr. Chamberlain was one of the original research men in the atomic bomb project back in 45. The only one of them alive today.
4: Well, what do you know? So that's why you wanted to make this trip, Doc. I mean, you...
3: Yes, Major. You wanted it as a substitution for what you missed as a boy. The excitement and glory of war.
4: Oh, now, Doc.
3: It's true, and Reynolds here is young and idealistic. And the scientific wonder of it was what he wanted. And I was there at the birth of an era. Now atomic power is driving me into space, back to the Earth where it all began. And I'm thinking...
4: Yeah, Doc?
3: It's not pertinent to any of this. We've no time to discuss our emotions. There's work to be done.

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0: Interior temperature 68.2.
1: Interior temperature 68.2.
0: Well, that's it.
1: Yes.
0: Any radio contact, Reynolds?
2: No, sir.
0: How about that, Doc?
1: Unfortunate, but not very vital. We're definitely on course.
2: How much longer will it be, Doc?
1: 10 hours. At the most, 10 hours.
0: In the middle of LaGuardia Field. That's where I'd like to land.
1: I hope not.
2: Texas. Isn't that it?
0: Sure, sure. We'll hit the flats right on the nose.
1: If the auxiliary jets work.
0: They worked on the moon. They'll work on landing. We're the good luck boys, Doc. We can't miss.
1: You have the optimism of a 16-year-old. Reynolds, you'd better get back to your radio. Try phone contact.
2: Yes, sir.
1: Major, check the jet temperatures.
0: Right jet, 1580.
1: Right jet, 1580.
0: Left jet, 1583.
1: Left jet, 1583.
0: Speed, 24832.
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0: Any luck?
2: No, sir.
1: Put your transmitter back on automatic.
2: Yes, sir.
1: Why do you laugh, Major?
0: I was just thinking about how many millions of telescopes are turned in our direction.
1: Yes?
0: What you said a few hours ago. I mean, about my wanting the excitement and adventure. That's true, you know. I'm 60 years old, and I guess I just lived for this chance. The Army hadn't okayed my going. Well, here I am. Once we land, I'll admit frankly, I'm going to cash in on every bit of it and have myself a time. You know something? I get the feeling kind of depressed when I think it'll soon be over. Well, there's no reason for depression, is there?
1: I couldn't answer that.
0: Why not?
1: You've been wondering, undoubtedly, why ever since we left the moon, I've been acting strangely.
0: That's right.
1: I've never believed in predestination, and yet there's been sort of a motivation of faith in my life. At 21, I was part of that research team trying to adapt atomic power to military purposes. When that first bomb went off over the New Mexico desert, a newspaper man repeated the words, "What hath God wrought?" And no one quite knew. I've been waiting 55 years for the answer. I think I found it a few hours ago on the moon. And it's an answer full of horror.

0: Venables?
1: Yes, sir.
0: Close the oxygen valve. That's why you're yawning.
1: Oh, yes, sir. 2 points?
0: 2 points.
1: Well, the major's sure sleeping.
0: Yes.
2: It's only a few more hours, isn't it?
0: Yes.
2: Will we have to put on our compression suits the way we did on the takeoff?
0: Yes, of course.
2: Doctor, may I ask you something?
0: Yes?
2: Before, you spoke of finding an answer on the moon. And then you didn't say any more. Well, I've been thinking about it. I was wondering if it was something that the Major couldn't understand. And that's why you didn't speak of it further.
0: And now you want to know.
2: Yes, sir. I haven't lived anywhere as long as you two have, but my life has been built around atomic power. My dad, he was one of your men. Ever since I was a child, becoming a physicist like Dad was and you are and Dr. Oppenheimer and all the rest, why, that was it. Now, all of a sudden, the way you spoke before, as if all our research has been criminal. Do you mean that?
3: Collision radar.
4: Get at it.
5: What's the matter? What's the matter?
4: Object approaching.
5: Where?
2: 15 degrees west. There it is.
4: Meteorite. It's a meteorite.
6: That was the closest.
2: Oh, it was indeed.
0: Be sardonic indeed to collide with a meteorite at this point in our journey.
2: I use a stronger word than sardonic, Doctor.
6: Yeah, like faking.
0: It's all clear.
2: Well, I better get back to...
0: No, Reynolds. Reynolds, you asked me a question before and I want to answer it. You too, Major Russell, I want you to hear this.
6: Sure.
0: Reynolds overheard what I said to you. That I'd found the answer to a very old question on the moon. He said that he felt that somehow I thought all of the research on atomic power had been criminal. No, young man, I don't believe that. Not at all. Criminal to know more about a way of nature? No. The answer I found was something else. I haven't even an answer, perhaps only a theory. When we came within 100 miles of the moon and then began to de-accelerate, to turn back, what did we see through the observation ports?
6: Well, Doc, we saw...
0: No, please, let me tell you what I saw. The craters of the moon. Great, gigantic craters, and as we came closer and closer, the look of them was so familiar. Not because I had seen them through telescopes and in photographs, but for some reason that I couldn't quite understand. Craters of the moon, and suddenly, at the very moment when we'd come as close as we dared and our ship swung in an orbit to return, suddenly I knew. It was a memory of another crater I had seen 55 years before in New Mexico from an observation plane high over the ground a few hours after the first atomic bomb had lit the sky with a new sun. Yes. The crater in the crust of the earth that bomb had left was the same as the craters of the moon. Do you understand? The crater our bomb had left on the earth was the same as the craters on the moon.
6: So what? I don't get it.
2: Yes, Doctor. What are you getting at? The crater in that desert was a thousandth of the size of the ones you're talking about.
0: I suddenly began to think. Was it not possible that the moon had gone through the same evolutionary processes as our Earth before our Earth? Yes. Wasn't it possible that men had come into being on the moon, developed their own civilization, had known scientific progress, even as we have, but long before we Earthmen had known it?
6: Say, Doc...
0: You do understand. These men of the moon had discovered the secret of atomic power long before we did, and then had used it to blast and to tear each other. Yes. And the craters on the moon, that terrible devastation, was the record of the destruction of their civilization. A final war, which had burned up the very atmosphere and left the moon a dead planet, circling endlessly through an airless sky.
2: All right, Doctor. Presuming your theory is correct, that the moon men had started through a war, a chain atomic reaction that they couldn't stop, well, what of it? It indicates that they were fools.
6: Yeah, that's it. Fools.
0: Are we an alien?

0: Airspeed 2482.
1: You'd better cut it down.
0: Right. How much?
1: About 15%.
0: Right.
1: You get anything, Reynolds?
2: No, sir.
1: Would you come here a moment?
2: Yes, sir.
1: Will you help me with this port covering?
2: Yes, sir.

0: book, huh?
1: Yes, that's it. There she is.
0: Mama Earth. Reynolds, the cameras?
1: Yes, sir. How much should I run, Doctor?
0: Put it on automatic exposure.
1: Yes, sir.
0: 6 more hours, eh, Doctor?
2: Or less.
0: Sure we haven't made a mistake and headed for Venus.
1: What are you...
0: That was just a bad joke, Doc. Well, there's no two ways about it. The outline of the continents, we can't make any mistake about that being our home address. I wonder how much they can see of us. What are we, 6,000-7,000 miles out? You know, this reminds me of the time about 25 years ago. The Army sent me up to 1,000 miles to take observation photographs. Well, you remember how the atomic reaction motors were then. We got up about 500 feet and...
2: Major!
0: What? What?
2: Look down. Look.
0: What? Well, I don't see anything.
2: Look, I tell you. Reynolds, come here.
1: What's the matter? Something wrong?
0: Well, the doctor says... There's
2: Reynolds, not... look. You see?
1: Yes. What is it?
0: I see it, too. Bright lights going on and off. What's going on down there?
1: Doctor, are they signaling us? Are they signaling?
0: It's 6,000 miles. Why? Why should they?
1: That's right. There's no such plan.
0: Look at it. It is lights going on and off.
1: But they're all from one area.
2: And you make out where?
1: North America.
0: Then they are signals. The candle in the window.
2: Your own question. At 6,000 miles?
0: Wait a minute.
2: Are they explosions?
1: Explosions? Major Doctor, is that it? Are they explosions?
2: I don't know.

0: CQ, CQ, hello, hello, hello, CQ, CQ. Oh, I'm sorry, Doctor, I can't raise anyone.
1: Doc, come here.
0: Yes, but...
1: Look, the closer we get, they are explosions.
2: 3 more hours, we'll know.
1: I want to know now. Reynolds, what's the matter with you? Why can't you make radio contact?
0: I'm doing everything I can.
2: Major.
1: Doc, what is it?
2: Craters. Look. Craters.
1: Craters? At this altitude, you couldn't possibly...
2: After each flash, I do see them.
1: Okay. What does it mean? Well, what are you looking at me like that for? What does it mean?
0: Doctor, Major, something's coming through.
1: Oh, what about time?
0: I can only hear it faintly.
1: What?
0: Please, let me listen. United... State.
1: What? Reynolds, what is it?
0: Tell us. Well, boy, I couldn't quite make out. He said...
1: Said what?
0: Tell us. War. He said war. Blasting the United States off the face of the earth. Blasting. It's a joke, isn't it?

0: What are they sending now? What now?
1: It began an hour ago. No warning. Projectiles, radio controlled. Point of origin unknown. Oh, it stopped again, the transmission.
0: That's enough. Where's the International Police Force? What's being done about it? Doctor! Doctor, did you hear it was an attack without warning? Who could it be? What's the idea?
2: The explosions are increasing in frequency.
0: Reynolds! Reynolds, are anything more coming through?
1: No, nothing. Yes. Yes, they started transmission again.
0: All right, let's have it quick.
1: Some station in Midwest. I can't get the call letters.
0: Who cares?
1: He says it's hell. Ground shaking. No bombs landed near, but air reconnaissance.

0: so garbled I can hardly make out.
1: Well, well?
0: It started an hour ago. Everything burning. Oh, it stopped again. There's nothing.
1: Doctor? Doctor, in heaven's name, what do you think it's all about? Stop staring out of the window and talk to me.
0: What are they doing?
1: What do you mean, what are they doing? They're bombing us, blasting us. It's war, but who? We've got to find out. Reynolds, find out who.
0: Why? It's no use. There's no transmission.
1: Doctor, those bombs, where are they coming from? Can't you tell by the trajectory?
2: At this distance? And what difference does the face of the enemy make? It's happening, that's all.
1: Smashed them. I always said we should have smashed them. Exterminated them 50 years ago.
0: Oh, they were so peaceful for so many years. And
2: the flashes are increasing in frequency.
1: Reynolds, get on that radio.
0: And I'll try again.
1: I've got to know who, the devils. We had agreements with everyone. The international devils, all of them. Call them devils. I don't even know who they are. Reynolds! You get anything?
0: No. No, I don't.
1: Doctor, faster. Let's get down there faster. Let's open it up.
2: You know better than that. We're entering atmosphere. Increased speed, we'd burn up like a meteorite.
1: But I'm an army man. All my life I've been
0: coming
1: trained.
0: Through.
1: What? What?
0: The bombs? Nothing? I can hardly make it out.
1: Keep at it.
0: Panic? Paratroopers?
1: Who? Who?
0: Last message from United States of... It's ended. There is no more.

0: If we'd only get down there faster.
1: Only 500 more miles.
0: Look at it down there. Our Air Force, protective measures. What happened to them?
1: What happened?
0: Doctor! You, why don't you say something? We'll just sit there for hours watching. This isn't a scientific experiment going on down there. They're blasting us to pieces. Us! Your atomic bomb, a great secret. Hold it over the world and have peace forever. You said that. Yes, you. I was a kid then. I heard you say it over the radio when they gave you a medal. Hold it over the world and have peace forever. Well, what do you got to say now?
2: We had a wonderful 55 years.
0: What?
2: Everybody had a wonderful time.
0: Reynolds, what's the matter with him? He's gone.
1: No. Let him finish.
2: First, we hung the criminals 55 years ago. And as soon as their body stopped swinging, we left the crowd and each went back to his own house and shut the door.
0: You said the peace would hold forever.
2: I said it because I thought that when the secret was put away, the people of the world would remember the terror. I said to myself, now, surely now that they've seen the possibility of the disintegration of their Earth, they'll be drawn together once again into the family of men as it must have been in the beginning. I forgot what years could do. I forgot how quickly forgetfulness comes. I forgot that in only a few years, Hiroshima and Nagasaki would be only yesterday's sensations for a nation eager for sensations for today. You keep asking me who's sending those bombs against us. Who? I tell you, we're sending them against ourselves. Yes. Because had we made our way of life something more than a confused dream of shiny machines and happy endings, those bombs of hatred and revenge would not be flying at us. I said the peace would hold forever because I thought that out of that war at last men had learned that there was no defense against hatred and revenge, but the defense of education for the unity of people. It was a race, gentlemen, against time. And we wasted our last 55 years running backwards on a track of chromium and plastic. And so we've lost. Forever.
0: No. We've never lost.
2: Look, the blasts are increasing in frequency. There's nothing left. Nothing.
0: We'll start someplace else. We'll build...
1: Doctor, look. The color of the blast.
2: Oh, dear God.
0: What? What?
1: Doctor, it's nitrogen, isn't it?
0: Nitrogen? What?
2: The fools. The everlasting fools. I warned them.
1: The blast. More and more.
2: They started something they couldn't end. The color of the blast. They've set off hydrogen atoms.
0: I don't know what you...
2: We used uranium, plutonium, and when the initial blast was over, that was all. But hydrogen, that's part of life. One reaction sets off the other like setting off an endless chain until... Look down there.
1: Blast. Faster and faster.
0: They're spreading.
2: The fools. God help the fools. God help the fools.
0: Away. Sheet of flame around the earth. Doctor, tell me, what is it? What was it? Tell me.
2: It burned up all the atmosphere.
0: Burned up? Reynolds, what does he mean?
1: The chain reaction burned up all the air.
0: Oh, my.
3: Major! Major, the left jet!
0: It's all right. Where are we going? Can we go down there?
2: There's no air, no life. The moon, the earth, the same.
1: How much fuel?
2: There's the gauge.
1: 2-3 hours?
2: Yes. Yes, I think that's right. Isn't it, Major?
0: Yeah.
3: What do we do?
2: You ask that question now? The Major no longer asks it. Do you know the answer, Major?
0: Sure. We'll circle around. Then we'll crash.
2: No. No, it'll be all right, my boy. My words again. Have peace forever.

0: 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I'll put one at Lance onto it. Very nice, young Harold. If you like that sort of thing.
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3: Hello, Edward.
4: What's that? Who? What do you want?
3: Why, Edward, don't you remember me?
4: What? Lord, love me. Mr. Hyland. Ah, forgive me, Governor. It's been so long. And to turn around and find you standing behind me like that, I didn't hear you come up.
3: Oh, it's all right, Edward. It's no offense if you mistook me for a ghost.
4: Well, I wouldn't put it like that, sir. Not a ghost. But time has a way with all of us, you know.
3: Yes, how well I know. How beautiful the countryside is. I'd almost forgotten how peaceful. This was the only thing she asked of life that she ever got. What was it you said, Edward, when I first brought them here? Now, wait, I remember. You said... Oh, what's the matter with me? How could I forget? What was it again, Edward? What was it?
4: You're tired from your journey, Governor.
3: I must remember. I can't let my mind go on playing tricks on me. Can't you understand that?
4: You aren't yourself, sir. Here, up the path a bit, there's a bench. You can sit down. Come along, sir.
3: Ah, I've got it. Yes, I remember now. You said, this is just the place where a soul would want to rest. If it had any say in the matter. Wasn't that what you said?
4: A wonderful memory, sir. Now, here, you sit down.
3: No, no, I must go up on the hill and see them before the sun goes down.
4: There's plenty of time, sir.
3: Time. Man born of a woman hath but a short time and is full of misery. Edward.
4: Yes, Governor?
3: My soul is black with sin. I lived in a hopeless prison, now and for all eternity. The sin's been there, growing and festering for more than 20 years. It overpowered and possessed me in the darkness of Marshalsea Prison.
4: Prison?
3: Yes. Prison. Marshalsea Prison.
4: Oh, but I don't understand, sir.
3: Oh, you couldn't understand. No one could unless I were to tell the whole story. Let me take you back. Back to the day I paced the floor of my cell, waiting. Waiting for her to return. Outside, a cold, heavy fog crawled over London like a hideous sweat animal. Hours crawled by. And then... She stood there, tears blinding her eyes. She lifted the shawl from over the child in her arms.
5: George, I shouldn't have taken Richard with me this weather. He's been coughing since we left, and he's so sick.
3: Let me have him, Mary. He's too heavy for you.
5: Forgive me. I only brought him along because I thought that...
3: It might melt your father's heart. Well, I see it didn't. Here, the boy's all right. He's just asleep.
5: Are you sure? Feverish, I know.
3: Mary, the strain of all this has been too much for you. The child's just warm because you've been holding him so close, that's all. Now let him sleep.
5: All right, dear.
3: I take it that your father refused to make me alone under any condition.
5: Oh, George, it was horrible. I begged him on my knees, but he just sneered. Said you would never be in debt if you weren't careless and indifferent about business.
3: You don't believe that, do you?
5: No. No, darling.
3: I'm surprised he didn't suggest striking a bargain. The cash, if you'd leave and never see me again. Oh, but no. He'd much rather see me rot here in Marshalsea Prison.
5: There must be something else we can do. Something we haven't thought of.
3: Oh, there's nothing, Mary. What would have been but small change in your father's purse was our only hope. We're trapped, Mary.
5: Well, they can't keep you in this place forever, George. Well, they can't do that to people, can they?
3: It's been known to happen. Yes,
6: And in the name of 19th century English justice, which makes misfortune a crime.
5: You mustn't lose hope. I'll work and wait and pray. We'll be together soon. I know we will. And you must have faith and believe that, too. Promise me, George.
3: If a little wisp of a thing like you can have faith and not be bitter after everything that's happened, I think I can be just as strong.
5: As long as we love each other, we have nothing to fear, darling. Not even Marshalsea Prison. Nothing to fear.
3: Nothing to fear but the horrid, stifling monotony of months in Marshalsea Prison, with a hard bed and sleepless nights, with the rotten food and tasteless meals. Rotten food!
7: I say, I can't eat that mess. It's crawling.
6: Marshalsea's very best, my friend. And you'd better get accustomed to it. That mess, as you call it, is all you'll get.
7: It's a wonder the place doesn't come down with scurvy. My name's Dawson, Harvey Dawson. Arrived while you were sleeping.
6: I'm George Hiling.
7: How do you do? How long have you been here?
6: 2 months, I believe.
7: How much have they got you down for?
6: £500.
7: Oh, not very spectacular, Hiling. That sum would just about cover the tavern scores I owe. What was your vice? Women? Whiskey?
6: Business failure.
7: Oh, that sounds very dull. Tell me, do we have enormous rats here, too, as some of my best friends have informed me?
6: Yes, we do, Mr. Dawson. Enormous.
7: Oh, well, one consolation. I'll only have to stay till my good parents decide to meet my obligations. They imagine a short stay here will cure my extravagance.
6: If it doesn't, nothing will.
8: Hiling, here's your wife to see you.
7: Don't let me disturb you, Hiling. I'll stay out of the way.
5: George.
6: Mary, what is it? Mary.
5: Oh, I don't know how to tell you.
6: Richard.
5: Yes. During the night, I got up to look at him, to see if he was comfortable. You know how his coughing kept him awake. He seemed so peaceful lying there. I put my hand on his forehead. It was cold. Cold.
6: Murder. That's what it is. They killed him, Mary, just as surely as if they'd thrown him in the Thames. He didn't have a chance. He was sick. He needed food, decent care, doctors. I might have given them all that, but they locked me in here. Murderers.
5: Don't look like that, George.
7: Are you asleep, Hiling?
6: What?
7: Now look, my good fellow. You go on brooding this way, you'll go mad. Like that poor chap Perkins last month who thought he was King Midas and was turning everything to gold when he touched it.
6: I must see my wife. I haven't heard from her in 3 days. I've got to go to her, Dawson.
7: I'll have the servants call you a carriage immediately, my lord.
6: She's been ill. The same cough the child had.
7: Oh, who done? Down there in the prison yard. Isn't that Mrs. Hiling now?
6: Where?
7: There, just going in.
6: Mary.
7: She doesn't look herself at that.
6: Oh, but she must be all right if she could walk all the way here.
7: Of course. Now, straighten yourself up a bit. Try to appear serene and dignified so you won't worry the poor women out of her wits. Play the unconquerable martyr. Dignity now. It's the one unattachable asset of a bankrupt.
6: Where is she? Why doesn't she come? Oh,
7: she couldn't very well fly up the stairs, you know.
6: Oh, here's the turnkey now. There's Mary.
8: You can have an half an hour with your mother.
6: Mary. Mary, I was so worried about you.
5: George. Darling.
6: Mary. Help me, Dawson. Get her over to the mattress.
5: George. George.
6: I'm here, dear. Don't move.
5: Where are we?
6: We're together. That's all that matters.
5: I know now. Every time I fall off to sleep, I forget. And everything is strange when I open my eyes again. I'm in Marshalsea with you.
6: Yes, Mary.
5: But I did get to you, didn't I?
6: Of course.
5: Take me in your arms. Please don't look so hurt.
6: How can I see you suffer and not feel it?
5: There's no pain. I'm not afraid to die, George.
6: I won't have you saying such things.
5: The doctor's told you, hasn't he?
6: Oh, Mary, Mary, life's given you so little.
5: It gave me you. More happiness than I ever dreamt was possible. If anything hurts now, it's the thought of leaving you. But it's God's will, and you must bear it for my sake.
6: God's will. Did he will it that I be thrown in prison and our child die for the need of me who could have helped him? And now...
5: Oh, George, don't let bitterness destroy you. You'll be lost in darkness worse than this prison, 1,000 times worse.
6: You can't leave me, Mary. No, you shall not die and leave me.
5: George, help me to the window.
6: You're too weak.
5: No, please help me. Die again. Let them lay me next to our boy. But swear that when they let you leave here, you'll take us away. Far into the country where we can rest in peace. Some hilltop where it's beautiful and there's nothing but sky above us. Then you can visit us there. We shall be all alone. Safe together. We'll do that.
3: Anything, Mary. And Mary.
6: Mary.
5: George.
6: Speak to me, another word. One look, but one.
3: Gone.
7: There's Big Ben ringing. And another day. Say, Heiling, have you been standing at that window all night? You can't go on like this, you know. I told you.
3: Man born of woman hath but a short time to live and is full of misery. He cometh up and is cut down like a flower. He fleeth as it were a shadow and never continueth in one stay.
7: You're wearing yourself out.
3: Those were the words they read when they put her in the earth. Lost to me forever. In the midst of life we are in death. Of whom may we seek succor but of thee, O Lord, who for our sins are justly displeased.
6: Displeased, Dawson, with the sins of the innocent. It's not fair, Dawson. I'm going to escape.
7: Don't be a fool. You'll only be caught, and then they'll surely leave you in here to rot.
6: As God is my witness, I swear that from this hour I shall devote myself to revenging my wife and my son. Henceforth I shall live only for this. My revenge shall be protracted and horrible. My hatred shall be undying and inextinguishable. Until my father-in-law has lived through the same hell I have known, and worse.
7: I believe you have gone mad.
6: Yes, quite mad, Dawson. Mad with anticipation of my hour when it comes. Yes, quite mad.

0: How I escaped, Edward, is not of importance. But once I left Marshalsea behind me, it was all very simple. No one recognized me for George Hiling. No, not the worn, wasted creature that slipped out into the world that night. First, I sought out my father-in-law. It was summer, and he was at Midhurst, a watering place, with his son. I wanted this man to know I was abroad. Wanted him to know of the fire that now burned within me. I made my way toward the beach where I was told I might find him, and as I approached, I saw a figure in the water, swimming among the waves. Suddenly, with a cry, it disappeared from sight. A man on the beach ran toward the water's edge, and I was at his heels.
1: Oh, quick, sir. In heaven's name, is my son out there. He's drowning.
0: You?
1: My only son drowning before my very eyes. You must... Hiling.
0: Yes, your worthless son-in-law.
1: Hiling, my boy. Save him. You can. I've wronged you, I know. Have your revenge, but save my boy. He's too young to die.
0: Well, he stopped struggling against the waves. See?
1: It isn't too late. Have pity, Hiling.
0: Listen, old man. I'll have life for life. I need only to stand here and watch, and already I'll have one. Do you remember when you might have lifted a finger to help me?
1: My son. My boy.
0: My son died before his mother's eyes when she was helpless to save him. You might have prevented that, but you laughed when she came to you and asked for a loan that was hardly larger than one of your son's gaming debts. Well, what now, old man?
1: You murderer.
0: You calling me a murderer? And this is only the beginning. I'm not through with you. When I am, you wish you were out there with him.
1: He's dead. Gone. I'm all alone now.
0: That was just fine. His loneliness, like mine, would give him more time to think. Only his thoughts might rest on the plan I had devised for him. Well might he remember that moment and know that never would I rest until I had crushed him. Never would I rest, nor did I so much as pause. Good morning, Mr. Canby.
2: Oh, yes. You're Mr. Harper.
0: That's right. I believe this was the time for our appointment.
2: Yes. Won't you sit down?
0: Thank you.
2: Well, Mr. Harper, so you've been in South America the last 5 years. I gathered from your letter that you found the business of importing hides very profitable.
0: Yes, and pleasantly so.
2: I should say. You see, I took the liberty of looking up your credit at the bank.
0: Oh, yes?
2: Merely a formality, but since you suggested I undertake your legal business...
0: One particular phase of it, Mr. Canby.
2: Oh.
0: You may as well know that I have taken the trouble to make inquiries about you.
2: Well, that should make us open books to each other. An admirable way to begin an association.
0: I wanted only the best legal aid, and it seems you are the best.
2: I'm flattered.
0: I shall be brief. This is no common business, Mr. Canby. You see this packet in my hand? Well, the papers it contains have been scrupulously gathered by my representative here in London while I was away. I had a purpose. One that means everything to me.
2: Please go on, sir.
0: It has cost me dearly to buy up these papers. Here, look them over.
2: Hey, thanks.
0: They tell their own story at a glance.
2: Promissory notes. Copies of deeds. Yes?
0: The man whose name you see there has raised huge amounts of money on the strength of those.
2: May I ask, what it is you want me to do?
0: Well, I'd better explain in detail. There was an unwritten understanding between this man and the persons into whose hands those papers originally went. An understanding that the loans they represent would be renewed from time to time until a given period elapsed.
2: And you say that no such understanding has been committed to paper?
0: Yes, precisely. And this man has sustained shocking losses on the exchange during the last few years. If these obligations accumulated all at once and he had to pay them, he would be crushed to earth. An impoverished, broken wretch.
2: Oh, and you want me to prevent anything like that from happening?
0: On the contrary, I want you to make it happen.
2: I see, Mr. Harper,
0: I see you think me a queer client. Well, I have my reasons which need not concern you.
2: Of course, yes.
0: Can you proceed at once?
2: Well, these amount to many thousands of pounds.
0: Yes, yes, I'm aware of that.
2: Just one detail.
0: Don't bother me with details. I want you to take every advantage of the law. Use every legal trick that you know to reduce this man to ruin. Slow, lingering ruin. Seize and sell his lands and goods. Drive him from house to house. Then drag him forth a beggar to die in a common jail.
2: But this detail, sir...
0: Very well, what is it?
2: The costs. If the defendant be a man of straw, who's to pay the costs?
0: I told him to name any sum he liked. It would be his. I wrote a check for the full amount on the spot and then told him I would wait to hear from him for results. It was not long when I held in my hand several very interesting documents. Dear sir, this is to inform you that with the present suit against the defendant, he will find himself completely without resources. Completely without resources, eh? Dear sir, application for a brief indulgence has just been received from the defendant and has been summarily rejected. Land, house, and furniture are on the point of being seized. Indulgence! Dear sir, regretfully I must inform you that today the defendant escaped the vigilance of the officer sent to apprehend him. What's this? No, it can't be. I've immediately assigned agents to undertake a search for the fugitive. Escaped, eh? Ah, no, he hasn't. He can never escape from me. Only death can deprive me of the sweet pleasure of seeing him on his knees in the filth of his cell. I instructed Canby that when my father-in-law was found, every drop of influence be brought to bear to see to it that he went to Marshalsea Prison. In the meantime, I decided to search for him in my own way. Canby! Canby, are you there?
2: Oh, here I am, Mr. Harper, right here. What is it? Where have you been all this week?
0: While you and the efficient machinery of the law were busy with your bungling, I found him.
1: Really?
0: He's cowering in a pest-ridden lodging in Camden. Yes, and you know, Canby, perhaps it's just as well we did lose sight of him. He's been alone there in the most abject poverty. The woman of the house says she has found him picking over the scraps from the kitchen.
2: I see.
0: His apprenticeship for Marshalsea.
2: Well, we will have to take him into custody tomorrow, of course.
0: Naturally. Now, wait. Wait. The next day.
2: Hey, but why?
0: You are surprised at my wishing to postpone it?
2: Well, you were so anxious.
0: I had forgotten something. An element which gives the situation a pleasing dramatic effect. You see, the day after tomorrow is an anniversary in his life. It will be done then.
2: Very good, Mr. Harper.
0: I can't wait.
2: Will you write down your instructions for the officer?
0: No. No, let him meet me there with you at 8 o'clock in the evening. You are now looking upon a happy man, Canby.
2: I wonder.
0: What's that?
2: Nothing.
0: Well, I'll say good night. Remember, 8 o'clock. We shall have done with this business once and for all. His room is right over there, Canby.
2: But why didn't you let the officer come up and make the arrest?
0: I want to break the news to the old scoundrel myself. I wonder, could I open his door just a little without his knowing it? I should like to see how he enjoys his new environment. Look. There, see him? His head in his hands, staring at the candle. What happy thoughts must be running through his mind.
3: Who's there?
0: Wait right here, Canby. I shall be out directly.
2: Very good.
0: Good evening. I trust I'm welcome.
1: Hiding.
0: Yes.
1: What now? What fresh misery is this? What do you want here?
0: A word with you.
1: Go away. Go away.
0: You seem to have suffered serious reverses since last we met.
1: Probably I have your malignant prayers to thank for that.
0: Prayers? You underestimate me, old man. I did not pray. I acted.
1: You were behind it all. You brought ruin upon me.
0: I told you I would not rest until you were crushed.
1: You're mad. You're not human.
0: If I'm not, it's you who made me so.
1: Oh, get out of here. Get out of here.
0: Not before I have my say. You remember 6 years ago this very day?
1: Leave me alone.
0: I claimed the life you owed me for my child's. I said I wanted life for life. But you would have to wait till I had arranged the stage for the second and last act of acquittal. This is it. An officer is downstairs waiting to take you to your new abode. Marshalsea Prison.
1: No. No, haven't you done enough? Have pity. I'm an old man. I've paid for my sins 1,000-fold.
0: Plead with the law, old man.
1: Prison would be the death of me. Hiling, you've had your revenge. This can profit you nothing. If you let them send me to prison, you'll hate yourself more than you hate me, I know.
0: I have nothing more to do with it.
1: No, I won't let them take me.
0: Where are you going?
1: Look at me. Your last look, because you will not have the courage to look at my broken body in the street below. Let the memory of this moment settle well in your conscience. This shall be my revenge. You've lost, Tiling. You've... my heart, I...
3: What kind of ruse is this?
1: You can't...
3: Get up!
1: You can't touch me now. My heart, save me the trouble.
3: Why, there's nothing wrong with you, old man.
1: I'll account to God for my sins. But you... You must go on. Yes, alone. I wish you a long life. Every happiness.
2: Mr. Hopper, what's happened?
0: He's dead. His heart. His convenient heart.
2: Well, this is most regrettable.
0: He wished me a long life. Every happiness.
4: George, don't let bitterness destroy you.
0: What was that? Did you hear it too, Camby?
2: I heard nothing. The shock has unnerved you.
4: You'll be lost in darkness worse than this prison, a thousand times worse.
0: Surely you must have heard it then. Surely...
2: As your lawyer, I must get you back to London immediately. I assume it's my responsibility to see that your good name isn't connected with the old fellow's death.
0: He knew he had won. He was laughing at me. His eyes. And it is funny, Camby. Don't you see how funny it is? He's escaped and I'm in prison. The prison of my own conscience. And that's the story, Edward.
5: I don't know what to say to you, Mr. Hiling.
0: Oh, there's no need for words. Oh, look, the sun is sinking fast.
5: Stay here, Governor, with me and the missus. This is where you belong. It's bad for you to be traveling in far-off places when your heart is here.
0: No, I must go on once more, on till I end life. Whether it be at this place, in the midst of life we are in death. But that's not for me to decide. Now, Edward, I must go and be with them. Perhaps I shall hear her voice again and she'll forgive me. Who knows? Who knows?
6: From the time-worn pages of the past, we have brought you the immortal tale, The Queer Client. Bellkeeper, toll the bell.

0: Bring out the Branston. Because the crisp vegetables and the one and only tangy sauce in Branston pickle bring out the best in your food.
1: Will you have the polo, dear Liza, dear Liza? Will you have the polo, dear Liza, polo?
2: How very kind of you, dear Henry. I most certainly will. I'll have three or four or maybe more.
1: But you take the old tube.
2: Because they happen to be my tube of polo, dear Henry. Have one.

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0: He had an engine and he sure had fun. He used good and plenty candy to make it.

0: You know, some marmalades get some of their tang from added flavoring. While Robertson's Golden Shred gets all of its tang from Seville oranges. What would you rather have for breakfast?
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0: Hey, Charlie Burke, me and Miss Travis appreciate the list.
1: That's all right, Ashford. I was going past the Seminole office anyway.
2: Sergeant Burke drove slowly through the city streets, dividing his attention between the traffic and the attractive girl who sat at his side. His pal, Michael Axford, was also in the front seat of the police car. Linda Travis had been a reporter for less than a week. She had gotten her job on merit. No one suspected that she had come from the West expressly to work for the Daily Sentinel, so she could give regular reports to Britt Reed's father, telling how Britt conducted himself as publisher of the influential newspaper.
1: How do you like working for the Sentinel, Miss Travis?
3: I like the work.
0: He likes the work better than the boss.
1: Linda. You don't like Britt Reed? Why, most girls...
3: I didn't say that.
0: You see, Bert, Reed pinned her ears back a couple of times.
3: I don't like my ears pinned back.
0: He wanted to do some investigating on the Green Hornet, like I've been doing. And Reed told her to follow orders and let him worry about the Green Harlot.
1: Oh. So that's why the two of you have been looking through all the records at Tufts headquarters.
0: Yeah. I've been sort of helping Linda.
3: I'm particularly interested in that,
1: that crook?
3: I don't know about that.
1: About the Hornet being a crook? Crawley, Linda. There's no doubt about it. He's...
3: Axford, the biggest charges against the Hornet were two murders and extortion.
1: Different stacks, they don't come no bigger.
3: But he was cleared of one murder and the extortion charge when Pomeroy confessed.
0: Leaving the murder app, that'll put the harness in the electric chair when he's caught.
1: To say nothing of a string of robberies as long as you are.
3: Robin Hood was a bandit.
0: Hey, Mark, look at that lug up ahead. His license plate is dangling.
1: I'd better speed up and warn him. That's Spalpeen. Is he trying to race with me?
0: Give him the siren.
1: That I will. And you needn't tell me my business.
0: He's done time for counterfeit.
4: Hey, now wait, listen.
1: Phelan, how long since you got out of jail?
4: 3 months, and you got nothing on me.
1: Now, take it easy. You don't have to get out of your car. I just want to know why you're running from us.
4: I wasn't. I was only...
0: Why are you so nervous, Phelan? You act like you were caught with the goods or something.
4: Get away from my car.
1: You're gone back into counterfeit.
4: Keep out of there. You can't look into my car.
0: What you got out in the back seat?
4: Stop it. Let me alone. You can't do that.
0: Hey, Burke, look. He's loaded down with labels for hair tonic and cold cream.
4: Let me go!
1: Hey, come back here. We want to talk to you.
3: He went into that alley.
0: Got away. By Johnny Burke, he's guilty of something. And it must be connected with those labels for hair tonic and cold cream. Cases full of labels in his car, Casey.
3: Did you tell Mr. Reed?
0: Sure. He's checking up with Tunnigan.
3: And I suppose Miss Travers is helping.
0: She's gone out. I don't know where she went.
5: Axford, you're on the track or something.
0: Who's that, Reed?
5: I think Phelan is involved in a new racket that's been operating in the city.
0: Yeah?
5: Some outfit's been making cosmetic and patent medicines, peddling them to small drug stores at very low prices.
0: And what's wrong with that?
5: Well, these crooks pay no licenses or fees. They use nationally advertised trade names and counterfeit labels.
3: Gosh, what a racket.
0: Then Cliff Phelan was counterfeiting the labels.
3: Well, it wouldn't take an expert counterfeiter to do that.
5: No, but he'd be good at it.
3: Are the druggists in on the racket, Mr. Reed?
5: The district attorney thinks so. He's questioned several of them. They buy the goods in job lots and pay cash. They thought they were buying warehouse surplus. They didn't know that the goods weren't genuine.
0: Is District Attorney Jordan working on the case?
5: Yes. Here, Miss Case, call this number, will you?
6: Yes, sir.
5: It's a cheap hotel known as Victory Arms. See if Phelan is registered there.
0: How'd you find out where he's living?
5: Check on the registration of his car. Miss Travis has the license number.
3: That gal doesn't miss a trick.
5: What's that?
3: Hello? Do you have a Mr. Phelan registered there?
0: I got the license number, too. I suppose Burke will be checking the same as you.
3: He's registered, Mr. Reed, but he isn't in.
5: Well, thanks, Miss Case. That's all I want to know.
3: Thank you very much.
0: Reed, if the cops get Phelan, he'll probably spin everything.
5: The police will have a dragnet out. Axford, you cover headquarters. If Phelan is found, I want you on hand to get the story. I'll get going.
0: Okay, Reed. Leave it to me.
5: In case I'm going over to Phelan's hotel. I might be able to get into his room ahead of the police.
2: The Victory Arms was an old hotel with three floors and no elevators. As Britt Reed crossed the dingy linoleum-covered lobby, he saw a girl on duty at the telephone switchboard near the stairs. Much to his surprise, the girl was no stranger.
5: Linda, Miss Travis.
3: How do you do, Mr. Reed?
5: What are you doing here?
3: Running the switchboard. I gave the girl $20 to persuade me to let her take her place.
5: Yeah, but how did you manage...
3: Your city editor told me about Kurt Phelan's racket. Are the police still looking for Phelan?
5: Yes. Have they been here?
3: Just left a little while ago. They found a lot of evidence in his room. Materials for printing labels. I suppose you traced Phelan's car license.
5: Is that how you found out where he lives?
3: Of course. I thought I might learn about his friends or associates by taking the incoming calls.
5: But Phelan hasn't been here?
3: No.
5: Miss Travis, did anyone give you this assignment?
3: No, Mr. Reed, it was my own idea. I was under the impression that an inside track might be of value in case there's a break in 17. As a matter of fact, I have a phone number for you.
5: You have?
3: The same man called three times since I came on the board. The last time he left a message, his name, and a number for Phelan to call as soon as he comes in. His name is Marquand.
5: Marquand.
3: Here's the number. I looked in the phone book, but there's no Marquand listed before such a number.
5: Oh.
3: There's probably a numerical phone book in the office. You can probably locate Marquand through that, if you're interested.
5: Did you tell the police anything about these calls?
3: Mr. Reed, I'm trying to work for the Sentinels. If we can locate Phelan, it should be good for a page one streamer in the credit line.
5: Travis, did you ever work for a newspaper?
3: No, sir.
5: You must have been very closely associated with a top-notch newspaperman.
3: That's as close to a compliment as you've come. Are you going to turn that phone number over to the police or go after circulation for the Sentinels?
5: I'll take charge of the phone number. You forget about it.
3: Mr. Reed, when I was at police headquarters, I made an interesting observation about the Green Hornet.
5: You did?
3: He's not nearly as bad as he's been painted. He's suspected of a lot of crimes, but there was really just one actual charge against him. The murder of John Stoddard.
5: Miss Travis, I told you not to worry about the Green Hornet.
3: Mr. Reed, I'm not worried. I'm just interested.
2: Rick realized that this was an exceptional girl. She was keen-minded, smart. Her interest in the Green Hornet might prove dangerous.
3: But when your paper offers a $25,000 reward, see how I'd like that cash.
5: Miss Travis, please concentrate on your newspaper job until you've mastered it. Then, if you want to go after that reward, I'll say nothing about it.
3: Very well. Shall I stay on this switchboard?
5: Yes, it's a good idea.
3: I'll have to bribe the relief operator when she comes on duty at 7.
5: You spend what's necessary and turn in an expense account. Now, if anything turns up and you can't reach me, call Axford. He'll be at police headquarters.
3: Yes, sir.
5: District Attorney Jordan is personally interested in the counterfeit cosmetic racket. He may come here to ask questions about Phelan. Don't let him know that you work for the Sentinel.
3: I understand.
5: Our next edition breaks the news that Phelan is being hunted. After that, things may happen fast.
6: Abandoned car.
7: Here you are, sir.
6: Dragnet out for Cliff Phelan.
7: Here you are, sir. Read on.

0: there was a dirty building on the waterfront. It looked like an abandoned warehouse, but it wasn't as empty as it appeared. A large room at the rear had been equipped for the manufacture of certain items that were sold to drugstores. There were three men in that room, and they had seen the latest edition of the Daily Sentinel.
1: This headline will break things wide open.
2: I tell you, Mark Corn, it was a mistake to give that printing job to a rat like Phelan. If he's caught, he'll squeal.
3: Sanders' right. That's all he knows about it.
1: Boys, we have a good supply of labels. We don't need Phelan anymore.
3: Of course we don't.
1: He called me a little while ago. He knew the cops were after him. I told him to get out of town.
2: That's not good enough.
1: Hold on, Sander. Let me finish. He'll go to his room at the Victory Arms, pack his things, and clear out.
3: Cops are probably watching the hotel.
1: I warned him of that. He told him to enter his room by way of the fire escape in the window. I told him we'd meet him there to pay him off.
2: We owe him for that last batch of hair tonic labels.
1: We'll pay off with his gun. The one that killed John Stoddard.
3: The police have that murder charged to the Green Hornet.
1: Because we left the Green Hornet seal near Stoddard's body. Now here's another seal. We'll pin Phelan's death on the Green Hornet.

0: Rick Reed's valet was the only living person who knew that the young publisher was also the Green Hornet. He was with Britt in the luxurious apartment.
1: Kiddo, I think this is going to be the night of nights.
2: Well, how is that, Mr. Britt?
1: There was a time when the police had a lot of crimes charged against the Green Hornet. Now, we've cleared up all but the John Stoddard murder.
2: Yes, sir.
1: Tonight, we may find the man who committed that crime.
2: The only clue was seal of Green Hornet.
1: A counterfeit seal, Cato. I think it was made by the gang that's been using counterfeit labels on fake cosmetics.
2: You have line on gang?
1: Cliff Phelan was one of them. One of his pals tried to reach Cliff by phone. He left a phone number. I traced that number and found an old warehouse on the waterfront. Looks deserted.
2: Well, you have examined the place?
1: I just came from there. It's not as empty as it seems. As soon as I get the mask and guns, we're going back. We're going inside and see if we can find a man named Marquand.
0: Britt Reed drove the Black Beauty, the sleek black car of the Green Hornet, toward the waterfront warehouse. Meanwhile, Linda Travis was still on duty at the Victory Arms.
3: Victory Arms? No, sir, he hasn't been in.
4: I beg your pardon.
3: Yes, sir?
4: My name is Jordan. I'm the district attorney.
3: Oh. How do you do, sir?
4: I'd like to ask a few questions about Mr. Phelan.
3: The police have been here several times.
4: Yes, I know that, but I think...
3: Oh!
4: Those are shots.
5: What's going on upstairs?
4: I'll find out.
5: Miss, the back to the front door.
4: I'm talking to you.
3: He's got the light, sir. There, that open door. That's Phelan's room.
5: He didn't come through the lobby. How did he get in?
6: Double crossing.
5: What happened?
3: Can't you see? He's been shot.
4: Ready, Phelan. Lean on me. I'll help you to the bed.
5: Oh, dear. This is terrible. Terrible.
6: Let go. That window. Fire escape.
5: Who?
4: Lie down here. You get some water.
5: Oh, yes. Yes, there's some right here.
6: Get some Lambert Warehouse.
4: Lambert Warehouse on Harbor Street?
6: Yes. Waterfront Harbor Street.
3: Is he dead?
4: Yes, I guess so.
5: Look! Look here on the table. It's the seal of the Green Hornet.
3: Oh, no.
4: The Green Hornet. Well, at last we have a clue, and I'm following it right away. The Lambert Warehouse.
5: I didn't know Phelan was in his room. Oh, the police will think I lied to them.
4: Listen to me. Call the police. Tell them Phelan is here, dead. Then see that nothing is touched.
5: Yes, sir. Yes, sir. Whatever you say.
4: Tell the police I've gone to the Lambert Warehouse to get the Green Hornet.
5: You missed. You heard what he said. Get to the switchboard and call the police.
3: Get someone else to handle this job. I quit.
5: Wait, come back here. You can't quit. Come back, I tell you.
0: Linda Travis was outside the hotel when the district attorney got into his car and sped away. She hailed a cab.
3: Taxi! Take me to the waterfront as fast as possible.
4: Yes.
3: Let me out near Harbor Street.
0: Reed didn't know that the district attorney, followed by Linda Travis, was heading for the Lambert Warehouse. He reached his destination.

0: to a driveway in readiness for a quick getaway. The Black Beauty faced the street and the warehouse on the opposite side.
1: Car will be all right here in the driveway. Won't be noticed.
2: The warehouse looks dark and deserted.
1: That's the way it's supposed to look. Now, but we find activity inside.
2: Window is close to ground.
1: Break glass.
2: I should open it.
1: That does it.
2: I'll go first.
3: I want three.
1: Come on, Cato. Hurry. Car has just turned into the block.
2: I'm in.
1: Just in time. Cato, look. That car stopped at the curb just beyond the driveway. Come on, this way. We got in here just in time. A little later, the man in that car would have seen us.
2: He's getting out of car.
1: Great Scott. It's Jordan, the district attorney. We'd better get farther back.
2: Oh, someone come from real building.
0: With him, Cato drew deeper into the dark warehouse and hid behind the crate when he heard someone come through a door. They saw shadowy forms coming from the rear as Jordan, the fighting district attorney, came through the open window. Then a flashlight beam speared Jordan.
4: Freeze, mister. You're covered.
5: It's Jordan, the DA.
4: Take his gun.
5: Who are you?
4: You'll find out soon enough.
5: Hey, here's the rod. I get it.
4: The boss will want to talk to you, Jordan. Get going.
5: You got nerve forcing the window open. Didn't you ever hear of burglar alarms?
4: The window was wired, huh?
5: Sure. We knew the minute you opened it.
4: The minute I opened it. Open the door.
5: We got him, Marquand. It's the DA in person.
6: Well, Jordan, what brings you here?
4: You may as well know it, Marquand. Fritz Phelan lived long enough to talk. He squealed on you.
6: We did.
4: Quite a place you have here. Regular cosmetic factory. Quite a racket. But hardly up to the Green Hornet. Which one of you is the Hornet?
6: So you sailed for that, eh?
4: You think one of us is the Green Hornet?
5: You think we'd leave our trademark if that was true?
4: So you're not the Hornet.
6: We can counterfeit Hornet seals as well as cosmetic labels.
4: I see. Boss, we better deal with him fast. If Phelan squealed before he died, the cops might be on the way.
6: All right, Gates. Take care of him. Sorry, Jordan, but you've got to go the way Phelan went.
4: We framed the Hornet for this murder, too?
6: Yeah. Here's the seal and here's the gun. Use this pistol so the bullet will match up with the slugs that killed Phelan and John Stoddard.
4: You killed Stoddard?
6: What do you think?
4: And the Hornet wasn't guilty after all. I wonder how many other times he's been framed.
6: Not nearly as much as he's going to be in the future. Handy things, these little labels.
4: Well, we do the job, Mark One.
6: Take him outside. Get a few blocks from here. Then shoot him.
4: Okay. You heard him, Jordan. We'll go out the window you came in.
5: No, you won't.
4: Huh?
5: That mask!
4: The Hornet, don't shoot!
5: Oh, hey, he's got a pound.
4: Hey, good work.
5: Well, I got that one.
4: I'll use this gun on you.
5: Haymaker. You got all three of them.
4: That does it, Jordan.
5: But you... Where did you come from?
4: I'm the one who sounded the alarm by opening that window just ahead of you.
5: You saved my life.
4: Jordan, you heard what they said about the Stoddard murder.
5: Yes. And they have the murder gun. You'll be cleared, I'll promise you that. You saved my life. I had you figured all wrong.
4: I wish you could plant that impression in the minds of some of the men at police headquarters.
5: Believe me, I'll do it.
2: Police are coming.
5: I sent word that I'd be here.
4: I'll charge you to travel. Those are your prisoners, Jordan.
5: I promise you they'll get the work.
0: Meanwhile, Linda Travis had followed the district attorney in a taxi. She dismissed the driver, then watched as Jordan went through the warehouse window. A few moments later, she heard gunshots, then sirens. Police cars swung into the block from both sides and raced toward the place where the girl was waiting. Without thinking, she ran into the dark alley. She saw a parked car, leaped into the rear seat, and closed the door. She crouched to the floor to be out of the way of the shooting she was sure would follow. Then she heard running steps. The front door of the car jerked open.

0: panic gripped the girl as she realized that she rode with the Green Hornet. There was no escape from the careening car that dashed through city streets, skidding through sharp turns. Then there was a fast, straight run and a sudden halt. The car had reached the destination. Linda heard a heavy door slide back. The car moved a short distance, halted, and the door closed. Weaponless, defenseless, the girl was trapped. How could she escape? Before she could gather her scattered senses, she heard...
1: I hope we have no more such close escapes.
2: I hope that story has been covered.
0: There was something familiar about that voice, but it was too incredible. Linda couldn't believe what she heard.
2: Ashford was at headquarters. He must have gone out with the police. I'm going to...
0: Tito, there's someone on the floor of the back seat.
2: Come on, get out of there.
0: Linda Travers.
3: And you, Rip Reed. You're the Green Hornet.
0: How did you find this car?
3: I followed the district attorney. When the police came, I thought they'd be shooting. I hid in the alley. There was a car, and I climbed in and crouched down, and then you came.
0: All the forces of law, the FBI, the newspapers, even expert, I've dodged them all. And you had...
3: You're no more disappointed than I am. I suppose the answer is obvious. You've got to kill me.
2: The Green Hornet is not a murderer.
3: You can't let me go.
2: There's a $25,000 reward waiting for you. And I'm the guy who has to pay it. Ironic, isn't it?
3: Ironic? Yes. More ironic than you think. I can't accept the reward. I can't say a word about this.
2: What?
3: Oh, I don't know what to do. I've got this finger.
2: What's the matter with you?
3: Matter? There's plenty to matter. I'm working for your father. I've got to report to him. I've got to tell him that Britt Reed is the Green Hornet.
2: My dad sent you?
3: Yes. He wanted to know how you were doing. Oh, that grand, fine gentleman. When he hears...
2: Linda, I've got to think. I've got to figure this out, but... Not now. Keep this quiet for a little while.
3: Keep it quiet?
2: Just till tomorrow. Kid will take you home. We'll both think things over until morning. You see, I too think a lot of my father.
3: I'll say nothing to anyone until tomorrow. I'll see you at your office.
2: Very well. Then we'll decide what's to be done. Am I in a jam now?

0: Let's select the Pittsburgh Green Hornets lead a murder charge. DA announces racket smash threatened Green Hornet with saving lives. Read all about it. 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

0: American Glamour had encountered the phrase in a pocket-sized biography purchased at a newsstand just before the train left the station. A man's worth can be judged by the caliber of his enemies. Burton Grunzer stared reflectively from the murky compartment window. Darkness silvered the glass and gave him nothing to look at but his own image. How many people were enemies of that face? Every eyes narrowed by a myopic squint, denied by vanity the correction of spectacles. For the nose, he secretly called patrician. Of the mouth, it was hard, unrelenting, cruel even.
1: How many enemies have I got? How many? Oh, I've got a lot of enemies. I'm rich.
0: This is the story of a man with enemies. This is a tale of a man with foes. This is a story of Burton Grunzer,
1: who collects opponents like spent matches wherever he goes.

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0: man like Whitman Hayes, for instance. Whitman Hayes. I'm proud of him. Proud.
1: Are you, Burton, dear?
0: Do you think it odd that a man like me should be proud of an enemy?
1: Not odd, Burton, dear. No, not odd.
0: What, then?
1: Well, I don't quite know, dear. Mr. Hayes came up from nothing. He's had a very hard life. But mind you, Burton, dear, I'm very proud that you've done far better than he has and will do far greater things. He is, after all, twice your age.
0: Mm.
1: He must be nearly 70 now, Mr. Hayes.
0: That's what he is. I'm 35. You were right when you said twice as old. Hayes knows the food business, all right. Knows it from every angle. A wagon jobber for 6 years, a broker for 10. He was a food company executive for nearly 20 years before the old man brought him into the organization to sit on his right hand. Pinning Hayes to the mat isn't easy, but it makes doing it even sweeter.
1: Won't he retire soon, Burton, dear?
0: Hayes? The Whitman Hayes of this world don't retire. They're carried out of a boardroom one day in a box.
1: Oh, Burton, really?
0: He's senile. Trouble is, he doesn't know it. He's outlived his usefulness. That's what I trade on. That's what I trade on, and that you have to do in business. I concentrate my questions on the new supermarket and suburbia phenomena to demonstrate to the old man the times have changed, that the past is dead, and that new merchandising tactics are required, and that only a younger man can supply them. Is there mail for me, Jean?
1: Yes, Burton, dear. There are a few letters. On the hall table.
0: Don't put my mail on the hall table, Jean. I told you before, this isn't a boarding house.
1: No, dear. I wonder if you'd like to go to the cinema tonight.
0: I'm going to have a bath. I'll see to the mail, too, at the same time. I'll have dinner, then.
1: Would you like to go to the cinema tonight, Burton?
0: What is it?
1: Love in the Afternoon with Audrey Hepburn.
0: Yeah.
1: Well, there's a war film on at the Odeon about...
0: Yeah.
1: About the first men to go into the concentration camps after the war. But, Burton...
0: We'll go to that.
1: Always war and violence and... My own fault, though. I shouldn't have mentioned the other one.
0: I don't want to be disturbed, Jean.
1: All right, Burton, dear. We would have stayed at home if I'd only said love in the afternoon. Audrey Hepburn's so lovely, too. I'll go in the week on my own.

0: Society for United Action. What might that be when it's at home? Dear Mr. Grumza, your name has been suggested to us.
1: Suggested to us by a mutual acquaintance. Our organization has an unusual mission which cannot be described in this letter, but which you may find of exceeding interest. We would be gratified by a private discussion at your earliest convenience. If I do not hear from you to the contrary in the next few days, I will take the liberty of calling you at your office. Carl Tucker, Secretary.
2: His first reaction was defensive. He suspected an oblique attack on his pocketbook. His second was curiosity. He went into the bedroom and looked up Society for United Action. It wasn't there. All the same, he said to himself,
0: "Okay, Mr. Tucker, I'll bite."

0: Yes? Come.
1: Mr. Grosvenor, I haven't heard from you, so I assume you don't mind me calling today. Carl Tucker.
0: Oh, yes. Yes, I received a letter from you.
1: It's 3 o'clock now. Is it convenient to talk with you?
0: When you said, yes, in your letter, you said, call me. I presumed you was meant in the American sense. A call on the telephone.
1: Is there a chance that we could talk now, or would it be more convenient?
0: Yes, yes. Well, that is, if you could give me some idea.
1: We're not a charity organization, Mr. Grunter, in case you thought I was after money. We don't sell anything either. We're more or less a voluntary service group. Our membership is over 1,000 at present.
0: To tell you the truth, I've never heard of you.
1: No, you haven't, and that's one of the assets. May I
0: please,
1: sit down?
0: Please, won't you take a seat?
1: Thank you. I think you'll understand about us. I'm a semi-retired broker, so I'm not here to sell you razor blades. I couldn't if I tried anyway. The subject I want to discuss is rather intimate, so I'll have to ask you to bear with me on a certain point. Could anyone overhear us at all, do you think?
0: No. No one?
1: Good. The point is, what I want to say is in the strictest confidence. If you betray this confidence, if you publicize our society in any way, the consequences could be most unpleasant.
0: Well, right. Yeah, yes.
1: Good. Now, the society has prepared this little spiel about our basic philosophy. But I'm not going to bore you with it. I'm going to go straight to the heart of our argument. You may not agree with our first principle at all, and I'd like to know that now.
0: First principle?
1: Well, put in the crudest form, Mr. Grunter. The Society for United Action believes that some people are just not fit to live. There, I said it. Some of our members don't believe in my direct approach. They feel the argument ought to be broached more discreetly. But, frankly, I've obtained rather excellent results in this rather crude manner. How do you feel about what I've said, Mr. Grunter?
0: I don't know. I haven't thought about it.
1: Were you in the war, Mr. Grunter?
0: Yes, in the Navy. I don't suppose I thought the enemy fit to live at the time. I suppose there are plenty of other cases, too, now you come to mention it. It's just that I've never given it any thought. Yes, I suppose murderers, these crimes in the papers involving children, perverts, people like that. I suppose they're not fit to live.
1: Ah, so you accept our first principle. It's a question of category, isn't it?
0: I suppose you could say that.
1: Good. Now I'll try another blunt question. Have you personally ever wished someone dead? Oh, I don't mean those casual, fleeting wishes everybody has. I mean a real, deep down, uncomplicated wish for the death of someone you think unfit to live. Have you?
2: And another thing, Grunter. Stop trying to influence young Eckert. Stop trying to corrupt him. Yes, I said corrupt, and I mean corrupt. Eckert's a decent young man. He'll not stoop to your kind of business dealings. He's going to make a very fine manager of bakery products, if you leave him alone. I've watched your face, Grunter. I know your mind. I know what you're thinking. I know you hate me. Well, I don't care. You're worthless, Mr. Grunter. A blot upon the earth. A scheming, nasty... And sue me for slander if you wish. But I will say it. An evil man.
1: Have you, Mr. Grunter?
0: Yes. Yes, I wish for the death of someone I think unfit to live. Certainly I have.

0: Darling, let's go out and paint the town red.
1: But what about your headache?
0: Oh, that's gone. Grandpa headache powders did the trick.
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1: Ah, Grandpa. Oh, darling, can't you look as though you're enjoying yourself? The party is great.
0: Yes, it was until I ate.
1: Well, take a Digel. I always keep some in my bag.
0: But I already took an antacid.
1: Yes, darling, but Digel is much more than an antacid. Digel has double action. There's a layer of antacid plus a layer of simethicone. It's the simethicone that relieves that dreadful bloated feeling. Here, try a Digel.
3: Like they say, when you eat too well, demand Digel.
4: Miss Monroe, please cancel my appointments for the rest of the afternoon. It doesn't matter. What?
5: A young woman who is employing whom? Do as I say.
4: Who is employing whom? I often think, Mr. Tucker, I often think we in business would have a much easier time if that axiom were observed. Who is employing...
6: Quite. So, there are times when the removal of someone from this earth would be beneficial.
4: Well, this isn't Murder Incorporated, is it?
6: Hardly, Mr. Granger, hardly. There is absolutely no criminal aspect in our aims or our methods. I'll admit we're a secret society, but we're not exactly the Black Hat. No, you'd be amazed at the quality of our membership. It even includes members of the legal profession. No, I don't know, thank you. Yes, members of the legal profession. But let me tell you how the society came into being. It began with two men. I can't reveal their names just now. The year was 1949, and one of these men was a lawyer. The other one was a government psychiatrist. Both of them were involved in a rather sensational trial concerning a man accused of a hideous crime against two small boys. In their opinion, the man was unquestionably guilty, but an unusually persuasive defense counsel and a highly suggestible jury gave him his freedom. When the shocking verdict was announced, these two, who were personal friends as well as colleagues, were thunderstruck and furious. They felt a monumental wrong had been committed, and they were helpless to right it.
4: I see. The psychiatrist.
6: Yes. For some years, he'd made studies in a field which might be called anthropological psychiatry. One of these researches related to the voodoo practice of certain groups, the Haitian in particular. You've probably heard a great deal about voodoo. Obaya, as they call it in Jamaica. Anyway, I won't dwell on the subject unless you think we hold tribal rights and stick needles into dolls or something. The chief feature of his study, this psychiatrist, was the uncanny success of certain strange practices. Naturally, he, as a scientist, you know, naturally he rejected the supernatural explanation and sought a rational one. And, of course, there was only one answer. When the high priest, or whatever, decreed punishment or death for someone, it was the guilty person's own convictions concerning the power of the death wish, his own faith in the voodoo power. This made the wish come true. Sometimes he would simply sicken and die. Sometimes, through the voodoo curse, he would die by accident. An accident prompted by the secret belief that once cursed, he must die. Eerie, isn't it?
4: No doubt.
6: Anyway, our friend, the psychiatrist, began to wonder, you see, if any of us have progressed far enough along the path of civilization not to be suggestible to this kind of punishment. He proposed that they experiment on this subject just to find out.
4: What? You mean they actually... with a...
6: They went to see this man, you see, and they announced their intentions. They told him they were going to wish him dead. They explained how and why their wish would become a reality. And although he laughed at them, they saw superstition, fear in his face.
4: This was the man, the one responsible for the crime.
6: That's right. They promised him that regularly, every day, they would be wishing for his death. Until he could no longer stop the mystic juggernaut that would make the wish come true.
4: Well, that's pretty silly, really, isn't it?
6: The man died of a heart attack 2 months later.
4: Ah. I knew you'd say that. Such a thing as coincidence, you know.
6: Naturally. That's what our friends told one another. They weren't satisfied, you see, so they tried again.
4: Again?
6: I won't recount who the victim was, but this time they engaged the help of four associates. This little band of pioneers was the nucleus of the society I represent today.
4: And you mean to tell me there's 1,000 now?
6: Yes, 1,000. And more. All over the country. A society whose one function is to wish people dead. At first, of course, membership was purely voluntary. But now we've got a system. Each new member of the Society for United Action joins on the basis of submitting one potential victim. Naturally, the Society investigates to determine whether the victim is deserving of his fate. If the case is a good one, the entire membership then sets about to wish him dead. Once the person has met his decreed fate, well, then the new member must take part in all future concerted action. That and a small yearly fee is all that's required for membership. And in case you don't think I'm serious, here are the facts. To date, 229 victims were named by our selection committee. Of those, 201 are no longer alive. Coincidence, Mr. Grunser?
4: Well, that leaves...
6: 28. Well, this indicates that our method isn't infallible, doesn't it? We're the first to admit that. But new techniques are being developed all the time. I assure you, in the end, we shall get them all. Yes, our members are listed in this book, Mr. Grunser. I'm going to give you the option to call 1, 10, or 100 of them.
4: Call them?
6: Call them and see if I'm telling the truth. Well, like to call? Any of them?
4: No. I'm willing to take your word for it, Mr. Tucker. It's incredible, but I can see just how it works. I really can. Just knowing that 1,000 people wish you dead is enough to... there's just one question. You mentioned something about a small fee.
6: It's £50, Mr. Grunser.
4: 50?
6: Pounds.
4: I see. 50 times 1,000. That works out to very reasonable money, doesn't it?
6: I assure you, the organization is not motivated by profit. And not the kind you mean. The dues merely cover expenses, committee work, research, and the like. Surely you can understand that.
4: Yes, I suppose so.
6: Then you find it interesting?
4: Interesting.
6: Can you, offhand, think of anyone you would wish...
4: I think I could.
2: I'll hound you from the company, Grunser. You and all your psychopathic creeps.
4: If I put my mind to it.
2: I've striven hard, man and boy. Given the best years of my life to this organization. I love my work. And I'll not see an overambitious jumped-up pipsqueak take over. You will not step into my shoes. And from my shoes will not influence D.B. Stevens. This firm will not become secondary to the whim of a thug like you. I dedicate my life to breaking you, Burton Grunser.
4: If only it could work.
6: But it does work, Mr. Grunser. I would have thought that 201 out of 229.
4: Yes, but...
2: 200 and...
4: Phew. But how can it work, though? If wishes became deeds, I'd have slaughtered dozens in my lifetime.
6: No doubt you would, Mr. Grunser. No doubt you would have. But you weren't aware of my organization then, were you?
4: No, but... Yes, I suppose it was always different. My wishes then were always secret things. hidden. No man ever knew about them.
7: And Burton Grunzer strode about the room. He thought swiftly and concisely about the information, the knowledge, this amiable little man Mr. Tucker had brought him, the power Mr. Tucker was placing within his grasp. 201 out of 229. Very good odds. What was that? 85%? 90? Something very like it.
6: I assure you, in the end, we shall get them all.
4: Yes. Yes, I can see how it would work. 1,000 minds burning with a single wish of death. So I can imagine, I can see the chosen victim. Sneering in disbelief at first, and then slowly, gradually, giving in, succumbing to fear.
6: You put it very well, Mr. Grunzer. You have a wonderful grasp of what we're aiming for.
4: At first, of course, the victim would just think that, well, it might work. And then...
7: Suddenly, Burton Grunzer saw the ruddy face of Whitman Hayes.
4: But the victim has to know all this, of course. He has to know the society exists and has succeeded and is wishing for his death. That's absolutely essential, isn't it?
6: Absolutely essential. You've touched on the vital point, Mr. Grunzer. The victim must be informed. And that, precisely, is what I have done. Your death wish began at noon today. The society has begun to work. I'm very sorry. Goodbye, Mr. Grunzer.

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1: 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And yet, in many ways, life will be very much the same. A husband will stop off at a bar on his way home and perhaps unburden himself a little to a friendly bartender.
3: Another one, Mr. Smith?
4: What time is it, Sam?
3: Why, almost 10 o'clock, Mr. Smith.
4: One more.
3: Listen to them. The old songs are still the best, huh, Mr. Smith?
4: Yes, Sam. I remember singing that one back in 1974, just before I met my wife. Golden days, Sam.
3: Here's your beer, Mr. Smith.
4: Ah, thanks. Ah, that's good. Almost feels as if I can go home and face Nettie now.
3: Wife trouble, Mr. Smith?
4: Wife trouble, Sam.
3: Fight?
4: Oh, never. Nettie and I never fight. Nettie's too mad about me ever to fight with me. She adores me. Worships the ground I walk on.
3: Well, this is something new. I remember only last year you was complaining she was throwing things.
4: Times have changed. Only wish she was still throwing things. At least in those days I could walk out and slam the door with a clear conscience. Now she's so sweet and loving, I feel like a murderer every time I stop in for a beer on my way home.
3: Tough, Mr. Smith. Tough.
4: Ever hear the expression, love will fly if held too lightly? Love will die if held too tightly?
3: Can't say I ever did.
4: If only she'd relax a little bit. There's bruise on my lip. She kisses me.
3: Huh?
4: For an hour every night when I come home.
3: Can you do anything for her?
4: I try. I remind her that she really wanted to marry Harvey Tubman. I remind her how we used to have those battles till the neighbors called the robot police. Nothing works. I'm gone for an hour. She cries.
3: Well, me, I ain't got that kind of trouble. I hang around too much, and Mabel calls me a loafer and turns me up.
4: That's a sad state. Can't figure him out. Well, I guess I'll go home and feed myself to the lioness. I tell you, Sam, when Nettie gets finished demonstrating how much she's missed me, I feel like a man who's been stuffed into an electronic washing machine with a dial set at rinse dry. How much do I owe you?
3: 60 cents.
5: Well, if it isn't Henry Smith.
4: Brayling. I live and breathe Walter Brayling. What are you doing here?
5: Oh, having the night out.
4: Does Gloria know about this?
5: Things have changed, Henry.
4: I thought she kept you chained to the bedpost most of the time.
5: Not anymore, Henry. Not anymore.
4: Oh, you aren't divorced, are you?
5: Oh, no. Gloria's home.
4: What'd you do, put a sleeping powder in her coffee?
5: Oh, goodness, no, Henry. That would be highly unethical.
4: I can't believe you just walked out on it.
5: 10 years of marriage, Henry, and I never had a night to myself. But it'll be different from now on.
4: Oh?
5: By the way, Henry, what time is it?
4: 10 o'clock.
5: Well, I guess I'd better be going.
4: Scared?
5: No, don't want to crowd my luck. Although, really, there's nothing to worry about.
4: I'd sure like to know how you do it, Walter.
5: Would you really?
4: Yes.
5: All right, Henry. Since you've always been a friend of mine, I'll let you in on it. Come on, my car is outside. I'll drive you home and let you see how it's done.
4: Well, that's nice of you, Walter.
5: Not at all, Henry. We fellows have to stick together. I don't suppose you know how Gloria and I came to be married in the first place, eh?
4: No, I don't.
5: Well, one evening, she threatened to tear off her clothing and call the police unless I married her.
4: No.
5: Oh, yes.
4: Well, that's a bit extreme, isn't it?
5: Well, Gloria was always a nervous girl.
4: I bet you had a pretty wretched time of it.
5: Oh, yes. It didn't take long for me to become the laughingstock of the neighborhood. Hand-pecked Brayling, they used to call me. I know. But things are changing now. Here. You see this?
4: What's that?
5: A single ticket to Rio on the morning rocket. I have hotel reservations there for a month. A whole month, Henry, to have a fling.
4: Won't Gloria make trouble over that?
5: That's the amazing part of it, Henry. She won't even know I'm gone. I'll be back in a month and no one the wiser. You don't believe me, do you?
4: Frankly, no. Just how are you going to swing it, Walter?
5: That's the secret, Henry. I tell you, it's the most wonderful thing ever invented. Worth every cent I paid for it.
4: What is it?
5: I'm going to show you. Here's my house. Notice the lights are all out. Shh. We'll wait up there on the front porch.
4: Walter, you haven't gone off your rocker, have you?
5: Shh. Now I meow twice. Watch the window in my bedroom.
4: Well, it looks as if somebody... Hey, there's a man up there. He's looking out.
5: Good. He sees me. He'll be down directly.
4: Isn't it a bit embarrassing for you, Walter?
5: Oh, not at all. You'll find out. Here he comes.
2: Hello, B2.
6: Oh, good evening, Mr. Brayling.
5: Close the door.
4: Either I'm going out of my mind or there are two of you. You never told me you had a twin brother.
5: I don't.
4: But if this fellow weren't in pajamas, I couldn't tell you apart.
5: That's the secret, Henry. Everything go all right, B2?
2: Oh, just fine, Mr. Brayling.
5: Uh-huh. I suppose my wife was in her usual good form this evening?
2: As a matter of fact, we spent the evening playing gin.
5: No screaming? No shouting accusations?
2: Oh, no, sir. It was a very quiet evening.
5: Well, this is even better than I thought.
2: Well, Marionettes Incorporated aims to satisfy, sir.
4: Did he say Marionettes Incorporated?
5: That's right, Henry. Lick him over. Isn't he excellently fashioned? You wouldn't dream he was a robot, a marionette, eh?
4: Well, I can't believe it.
5: It's against the law, of course, to duplicate a human like this, but it's well worth the opportunity.
4: Well, I still don't believe it. You can't tell him from a human.
5: Only one way, Henry. Put your ear next to his chest. Listen.
4: That's it. Machinery. Poor old man. How long has this been going on?
5: I've had him a month, Henry. I keep him in the cellar in my toolbox. Now, tonight, I told Gloria I'd like to be excused for 5 minutes to run down to the cigar store. She agreed. I went down to the cellar, took out Brayling 2, sent him back upstairs to sit with my wife until I got home.
4: Miraculous. Of course, it doesn't seem quite ethical somehow.
5: Oh, nonsense. It's highly ethical. I've been home all evening. I shall be home with her for the next month. In the meantime, another gentleman named Walter Brayling will be in Rio having the time of his life.
4: Well, can he walk around without fuel for a month?
5: Oh, he refuels himself. And he's built to do everything. Eat, drink, sleep. You'll take good care of my wife, won't you, B2?
2: Oh, of course. Your wife is rather nice. I've grown quite fond of her.
5: You see?
4: Walter, old man, how long has this Marionettes Incorporated outfit been in business?
5: Secretly, for 2 years now. Why?
4: Well, I wonder, is there a possibility that I might get in touch with them?
5: You? But you love your Nettie.
4: Well, I know, but even so, just a little respite, a night or two once a month.
5: And she loves you dearly.
4: So much she can't barely leave me with for half an hour. You know that lately she's taken to calling me up at work 10 or 12 times a day to talk baby talk?
5: Your Nettie?
4: My Nettie. What do you say, old man? A favorite to an old buddy? Fellow lodge member?
5: Well, I could put you in touch with the man who makes them. Of course, you'd be pledged to secrecy once you learned where he's located.
4: Oh, naturally.
5: Very well, Henry. Here's his card.
4: Marionettes Incorporated, W. Zig, proprietor and owner. 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
5: And Mr. Zig will take good care of you, Henry. He's a charming fellow, a real craftsman.
4: Wonderful. I'll see him first thing tomorrow. Well, I better be getting home now, though. Nettie's probably splitting a gasket.
5: See you around, old man, after I get back from Rio. And while I'm gone, you might drop around regularly, just as you always have. Treat Brayling, too, here as if he were me. Otherwise, Gloria might be suspicious.
4: Oh, I will. And, oh, before I go, these marionettes are safe, aren't they?
5: Oh, absolutely. Oh, tell them, B2.
2: We're guaranteed.
4: Fine. Well, good night, Walter. Good night, B2.
2: Good night, Mr. Smith.
4: Good night, Henry.
5: Ah, well, I'm glad someone else will have a chance at a little happiness and freedom. All right, Brayling 2. Back into the cellar box for you. Come on. Down the steps. That's it.
2: It's very damp down here, Mr. Brayling.
5: Bad plumbing. Well, here we are.
2: Brayling.
5: Yes.
2: Before you put me back into the toolbox, could we have a word?
5: Certainly, old man.
2: This toolbox.
5: What about it?
2: Well, I don't like it, Mr. Brayling.
5: Why not?
2: It's cramped.
5: Oh. Well, I'll try to fix up something more comfortable when I get back from Rio. All right, now. Before Glory gets worried, back...
2: Marionettes are made to move, not to keep still.
6: How would you like to lie in a stuffy old box most of the time?
5: I didn't realize you fellas were that sensitive.
6: Well, you wouldn't like it at all. I keep running. There's no way to shut me off. I have my feelings, you know.
5: Well, day after tomorrow, I'll be off to Rio, and you won't have to stay in the box for a whole month. Why, you can move upstairs.
6: Yes, but when you get back from Rio, I'll go back in the box.
5: Mr. Zig didn't tell me at Marionettes Incorporated that it was possible to get a difficult specimen.
6: There's a lot he doesn't know about us. We're pretty new.
5: Now look here, B2. This has gone far enough.
6: I'll never get to Rio.
5: Now, come on now. Into the box.
6: And another thing.
5: Well?
6: Your wife.
5: What about my wife?
6: Well, I've grown quite fond of her.
5: Well, I'm glad you enjoy your employment. You'll have the whole month.
6: I'm afraid you don't quite understand, Brayling. I've fallen in love with her.
5: You what?
6: You just don't appreciate her. Maybe if you hadn't always acted so meek and apologetic about everything, she'd have a little more respect for you as a man.
5: Well, now, you aren't supposed to behave like this. You know you
6: think you... Well, anyway, I could be very happy if I were married to Gloria.
5: Aren't you forgetting? You're nothing but a big, overgrown puppet.
6: Careful, Brayling. I'm sensitive.
5: All right. Oh, I'm sorry. Now, look, you wouldn't mind waiting here a moment, would you? I have to go upstairs and make a phone call.
6: To whom?
5: Oh, nobody important. I have to call Henry Smith about something.
6: Yolaine, you're going to call Marionettes Incorporated and tell Mr. Zig to come and get me.
5: Oh, no. Oh, no, really, I'm not. B2, stay away.
6: Stand where you are, Brayling.
5: Now, B2, take your hand off my arm.
6: No, Brayling.
5: What are you going to do?
6: Nothing much. I'm just going to put you in the toolbox, lock it, and lose the key.
5: What?
6: And then I'll buy another ticket to Rio, and Gloria and I can have a wonderful vacation.
5: You're insane.
6: Am I?
5: Now, wait a minute. Hold on, B2. Now, don't be rash. Let's talk this over.
6: Goodbye, Brayling.
5: B2, stop it. Don't. Let go. Help.
6: The box, Brayling.
5: Help. Stop.
6: Man.
7: Walter.
8: Yes, Gloria.
7: Down there at this time of night?
8: Oh, nothing, lover. The pipes were knocking. I'm just making sure the boiler hasn't exploded. You go back to bed. I'll be up soon.
7: Well, hurry, won't you? We had such a nice evening. I'm lonesome for you.
8: Oh, you won't ever be lonesome again, darling. Never again.

0: Good morning, Nettie.
1: Oh, good morning, darling. How are you? Have a nice time last night? I missed you so.
0: Breakfast ready?
1: Aren't you going to kiss me good morning?
0: Oh, yes, I suppose so.
1: Oh. Oh, you're so wonderful, Henry. I guess I'm the luckiest person in the world. Here's your coffee. And how would you like your eggs?
0: Any way at all.
1: Oh, but I want to please you.
0: Oh, Nettie, skip the eggs this morning.
1: Oh, but you have to eat to keep well, darling.
0: I'm very healthy. I have an early business appointment.
1: Oh?
0: It's a friend of Walter Brayling's. I met Walter last night, and he...
1: Yes?
0: I'd better be off. Now, Nettie, don't look as if I were on my way to Rio or something. I'm only going to work.
1: It's just that I miss you so. I want to be with you all the time.
0: Do I have to go through this every morning? I'll be back at supper. There's no need to cry now, is there?
1: No, darling. You aren't displeased with me, are you? I try so hard to do everything just as I think you'll like it.
0: No, I'm not displeased. Well, goodbye, dear.
1: Henry?
0: Yes?
1: You forgot to kiss me goodbye.

0: strings attached, no strings attached. A very nice puppet with no strings attached. Let's see now, the Jumble Shop, 43 Southwest Link. That should be about... Ah, here it is.
1: Yes?
0: Mr. Zig?
1: Yes?
0: Walter Brayling recommended me.
1: Enter. Your name?
0: Henry Smith, 55 Evergreen Place.
1: And what can we do for you, Mr. Smith?
0: Well, Brayling showed me his marionette last night.
1: I see.
0: I was intrigued with the idea. Not that my wife is anything like that female meat grinder that he's married to, you understand, but well, I'm a man who enjoys an occasional evening with the boys. Without complication.
1: Naturally.
0: So I thought...
1: That I could duplicate you.
0: Exactly.
1: I think it might be arranged. You understand the need for secrecy, of course. Although an act is pending in Congress to legalize Marionettes Incorporated, it is still a felony to use one of my creations.
0: Well, I understand.
1: And there is the matter of the payment.
0: How much?
1: $9,000.
0: $9,000?
1: Well, I have an inferior model at $7,500.
0: No, if I go through with this, nothing's too good for Nettie. Nettie's my wife. We've been putting money aside to buy a summer house in Westport.
1: Sometimes we must choose.
0: Yes. Perhaps I could just slip out $9,000. It's a joint account. How soon can I have it?
1: I could construct the mannequin in about 2 months' time.
0: Good.
1: Shall I consider the order placed?
0: At once.
1: Of course, you will have to report here for a body mold, color index of your hair, lips, skin, etc. And I'll have to do a complete electro-emotional calibration.
0: You guarantee that these models are foolproof?
1: As foolproof as I can make them, Mr. Smith, and I've had years of training.
0: No chance of detection?
1: None whatsoever. I've never had a complaint.
0: Walter Brayling seems satisfied enough.
1: I assure you, he's been taken care of in high style.
0: There were some way to be sure.
1: You have our guarantee.
0: Very well, Mr. Zig. I'll get the money from the bank and send it to you.
1: Fine. You'll be just as delighted with yours as Walter Brayling is with his.

0: Oh, tell her.
1: Yes, Mr. Smith?
0: I'd like to cash this draft on my joint account.
1: Yes, sir. $9,000, sir.
0: That's right.
1: Well, I'm afraid that's impossible, Mr. Smith.
0: Impossible? My wife and I have a good $15,000 in our account.
1: You're mistaken, Mr. Smith.
0: Oh, but I know...
1: Here's your card, sir. You see, Mrs. Smith withdrew $10,000 recently.
0: $10,000? Without even telling me?
1: I remember it distinctly, Mr. Smith. She said it was for a surprise for you.
0: Good Lord. She bought that house in Connecticut. My birthday's next week. Well, I'll have to borrow it somewhere. I've already contracted.
1: Yes, sir. Quite a surprise for you, eh, Mr. Smith? Thank you.

0: Yes. Oh, hello, Henry.
1: Hello, Gloria. Is Walter home? I'd like to speak to him.
0: Well, come in.
1: Thank you.
0: Is something wrong?
1: Well, just some private business. Matter of a loan.
0: Well, he went down to the travel bureau, but he should be back soon. We're going to Rio, you know.
1: Both of you?
0: Isn't it wonderful? I don't know what's come over Walter lately. He's been so romantic. Last night he came upstairs and said, darling, he hasn't called me darling in years. Darling, we're going to take a honeymoon to Rio. So we're leaving tomorrow. Anything wrong, Henry?
1: No. No, I'm just a little surprised, that's all.
0: Well, he should be back soon. Will you wait?
1: Yes, yes, I'd better.
0: Say, as long as you're over here, maybe you can help me with something.
1: What?
0: Well, I went downstairs to get an old suitcase a little while ago, and I heard the strangest noises near that old tool chest of Walter's. He mentioned that the boiler was acting up, and I'm afraid to go down there again. I wonder if you'd take a look.
1: What kind of noises?
0: Like a thumping sound.
1: Maybe I'd better go down, Gloria. You stay up here.
0: Should I call a plumber, do you think?
1: No, no, I'll take care of it.
0: Jack, out of bed.
1: I'll have a look. Good Lord. Good Lord. Hello. Hello in there. Well, just a minute. Keep quiet, for goodness sake. I'll have to smash the lock. Now, what in the...
2: Henry, thank God you've come.
1: Be quiet.
2: I've been in there all night. I thought I'd suffocate. He tried to kill me, Henry. He tried to murder me.
1: Who? Which one are you?
2: Don't be an idiot. I'm Walter.
1: What happened?
2: B2, the marionette. He stuffed me in the toolbox and left me to suffocate. Well, fortunately, I found an old file in there and managed to get an air hole through the wood.
1: Good Lord. He's taking Gloria with him to Rio.
2: Have they left yet?
1: No, he's gone downtown for the ticket.
2: Oh, good. We may just have time.
1: For what?
2: To get down to Marionette Incorporated and tell Zig to stop him.
1: Well, you're in no condition.
2: Oh, don't worry about me. We can't waste any time. Come on.
1: But Gloria...
2: I'll sneak out. Tell her you fix the plumbing. Tell her anything. I'll meet you outside.
1: All right.
2: Oh, what a fool I've been.
1: What a fool I almost was. I went down and ordered one of those things today.

0: love.
1: Yes, darling. Did you get the tickets to Rio?
0: Right here in my wallet. Honeymoon for two under the Pampas Smooth.
1: Oh, Walter, it's so nice to have you like this.
0: You like the change?
1: I don't know what did it, but whatever it is, I'm in favor of it. I hope it's permanent.
0: Oh, I intend to see that it is. Oh, by the way, darling, do you happen to remember where that old pistol of mine is?
1: Pistol?
0: Yes, I just thought since we're going to be traveling in strange countries, it wouldn't hurt to bring it along.
1: Oh, well, I think it's here in the sideboard. Yes, there. Oh, Walter, you know how frightened I am of those things.
0: Oh, I'll be very careful of it. In fact, I think I'll go down the basement and practice. Not really shooting it, of course, just to make sure it's in good working order.
1: Do be careful, darling.
0: Oh, I will. If you should hear a shot, dear, don't be frightened. I may fire it into a block of wood just to test it. Perhaps I'll fire into that old tool chest of mine. Yeah, that should absorb it.
1: Oh, speaking of that tool chest.
0: Yes, what about it?
1: It reminds me that Henry Smith was here.
0: Oh?
1: Yeah, I heard some noises downstairs, dear, and he went down to fix the plumbing.
0: Is he still down there?
1: No, he left. I really don't understand it. He seemed so anxious to see you before he went down to the cellar, and then he just left.
0: Huh. Did he stop the noises?
1: Well, he must have. I don't hear them.
0: I see.
1: What is it, dear?
0: I have to go out for a while, darling.
1: But Walter, we'll have to pack if we're leaving.
0: I'll be back soon. There's something very important I have to attend to.
1: Well, what is it?
0: Oh, just some personal business with Henry Smith. Please excuse me, darling, and don't worry. When I get back, everything will be fixed once and for all. Yes, we can enjoy the rest of our lives just as though the old Walter Brayling never existed.

0: Ah, Mr. Brayling and Mr. Smith.
1: Yes, Mr. Zig.
0: Come in, gentlemen.
2: We certainly will come in.
0: What brings you?
2: A good deal, Mr. Zig. Yes, indeed, a good deal.
0: If I might know exactly, you seem so upset.
2: Tell him, Henry.
3: You told me your marionettes were foolproof, Mr. Zig.
0: They are. My personal guarantee goes with each one of them.
3: We know all about your personal guarantee. Except that Mr. Brayling's dummy knocked him out, stuffed him in a toolbox to suffocate, and is making plans to run away with his wife.
0: Oh, dear.
2: Well, Mr. Zig?
0: Oh, I really don't know what to say, gentlemen. You see, I work alone. I make these marionettes myself so that I can see to it personally that there are no errors. However, even the finest craftsman can make a mistake once in a while.
3: What Mr. Brayling and I would like to know, Mr. Zig, is exactly what are you planning to do to stop this overambitious robot?
0: Well, of course, we shall have to recover B2 first, and then I will simply dismantle him.
2: He doesn't seem to want to be dismantled, Mr. Zig. In fact, I think you'll have trouble catching him.
4: Maybe I can save you the trouble, gentlemen.
2: B2!
3: Look out. He has a gun.
4: I thought I'd find you here when I discovered the tool chest empty.
3: Now, look, B2, whatever you're planning to do, you won't get away with it.
4: I think I will.
2: Mr. Zig, can't you do something?
0: I'm afraid I can't think of anything.
4: I'll save you the trouble, because I'm going to kill the three of you.
2: Oh, you won't get away with
4: it. No? You forget that Gloria and I will be on a plane to Rio in a few hours. All right, Mr. Zig, you...

0: quick. Run quick, that hammer.
1: Well, that's the end of Burling, too.
2: Oh, thank heaven. Henry, he got Zig right through the...
1: Oh, holy jumping catfish.
2: Henry, look at him. Look at Zig.
1: Nothing but a mass of coils and springs, just like Burling, too.
2: Well, he's nothing but a marionette.
1: He's no different from Walter. You know what this means?
2: It's incredible.
1: A marionette building other marionettes.
2: But someone must have built Mr. Zig originally.
1: Well, perhaps Mr. Zig turned on whoever built him the same way that Burling, too, turned on you.
2: Well, at any rate, we'll never know.
1: I wonder how many of these things are walking around among us.
2: Oh, I shudder to think of it.
1: Some of our best friends might be... Come on, we got to get out of here.
2: But the police...
1: Don't be a fool. There's been no crime committed here. All the police will find is two oversized puppets with the springs coming out of them.
2: But they seem so lifelike.
1: They're only machinery. You've got to remember that.
2: Well, what'll I tell Gloria?
1: If I were you, Brayling, I wouldn't tell Gloria a thing. I'd simply pick up that other ticket to Rio and take her on a honeymoon.
2: What about you, Henry? What are you going to do?
1: Me? I'm going home and give Nettie a kiss that'll singe her hair. I'll even forgive her for taking that $10,000 out of the bank without telling me. You know, when I think of what might have happened if I'd gone through with this marionette thing, it what makes a fella realize how lucky he is to be married to a decent woman. Let's go.

0: Nettie! Nettie! Where are you, sweetheart?
1: In here, darling.
0: I've missed you today. Come here.
1: Oh, Henry. Oh. Oh, you look tired, darling. Can I do something for you? Just tell me. I'm yours to command.
0: Ah, a man's a fool to jeopardize a nice home and a loving wife like you. You do love me, don't you, Nettie?
1: You know I do. Here, let me get your slippers on.
0: Ah, feels good to sit back on the sofa and relax. You don't know what a trying day I've had.
1: I can see you're all upset. It isn't anything I've done, is it, dearest?
0: Well, in a way, something you've done is connected with it.
1: What's that, darling?
0: The money.
1: Money?
0: I know you want to surprise me with the house, darling, but really you shouldn't have taken that money out of the bank without consulting me.
1: Henry, I don't even know what you're talking about.
0: Now, Nettie.
1: But I do.
0: Nettie.
1: Oh, you're so upset, darling. If it's anything important, let's talk about it later. Meanwhile, why don't you just put your head on my shoulder and rest?
0: I must admit that sounds enticing.
1: Here. Let me make you comfortable. There. Now you just close your eyes. That's it.
0: Nettie.
1: Yes, darling.
0: You hear something?
1: No, darling.
0: You sure?
1: Like what?
0: Well, like the ticking of a clock.
1: No.
0: Well, strange. I don't hear it now, but when I had my ear against your chest. Oh, no. Oh, no.
1: What are you talking about,
0: no,
1: darling?
0: I won't believe it. You are my Nettie, aren't you? You're a real live flesh and blood. Oh, she couldn't have done that to me. Not Nettie. But I hear it. And it's coming from you. It's coming from you.
2: 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The world of...
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Brayling, too. 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

No. No, stay where you are. Do not break the stillness of this moment. For this is a time of mystery. A time when imagination is free and moves forward swiftly, silently. This is the Haunting Hour.

0: revenge.
1: Listen, those are bells tolling in requiem for a man who has died. How did he die, you ask? Ah, listen to what happened to a girl who knew and whose mind was clouded dark with the fear of knowing. Listen to a tale of murder. It is late afternoon. Lee House is set strangely on a cliff beside the rolling sea. Autumn leaves fall, and with them the threads of night. And in a car, parked a little distance from the house at a pillared gate, sits a girl behind the wheel. Beside her stands an old man with sad and beguiling eyes.
2: It's a bad night, Miss Anna, to be driving the sea road.
3: I know, Jameson, but I must go, I must. How could I spend another night in that house? What could be keeping him?
2: This young man, Miss Anna, is he...
3: He's a good driver, Jameson. I'll be perfectly safe.
2: I do hope you will be, ma'am. Listen, you can hear the surf from here. How Mr. Jonathan loved the sea.
3: Jameson, don't. Oh, there's rain behind that wind, I bet.
4: Annabelle! Annabelle!
3: It's in my mind. Memory of him. I can still see him. Like that night a few weeks before he died. I mustn't think of it. Not now. Not now.
4: You can't forget me, Annabelle. Even when I'm dead, I'll live in your mind. I'll feed on your fear of my ghost.
3: I'd rather be dead. Jonathan, let me out of this house. Let me go.
4: My dear, you're too lovely for others to see. So I've no choice but to keep you within these walls.
3: Within this prison, you mean? Even that chauffeur is a spy. There isn't a moment of the day when I don't feel a pair of eyes watching everything I do. They even pry into my thoughts. Jonathan, if you have any kindness in your heart...
4: Look here. Here at the window. The ocean is white capped. Far you can see.
3: Why do you torture me? How can you hate me so much?
4: I don't, my Annabelle. And this pleading, it's no use. You'll never forget me. I'll never let you go. I'll never let you go.
2: Miss Anna, why so pensive?
3: Oh, I was thinking. Remembering. Jameson, are you sure you want to be caretaker at Lee House? You won't be lonesome?
2: I wouldn't leave it, Miss Anna. It'd be like leaving my little girl, my daughter Amy.
3: You loved her very much, didn't you?
2: That I did. And the morning we found her at the bottom of the cliff down there in the cove was almost more than my heart could bear. But that was long ago. Look there. Reckon that's the young man coming now.
3: Oh, yes, it is. Goodbye, Jameson. You've been a good friend. Thank you for that. Goodbye.
2: Good luck, Miss Anna, wherever you go.
3: Jim. Oh, Jim, I thought you'd never come.
5: Hello, Anna. Sorry.
3: Here, climb in here. Take the wheel.
5: Okay. A few last things to do at the Hendersons. You know how it is.
3: Jim, hold me close.
5: I was so worried. I was afraid you might think I wasn't coming. And all the time running over that hill, my heart kept pounding, saying, Simpleton Jim Brandt, even late for his elopement. Well, ready to start, Mrs. Brandt? Just you wait and see what a swell honeymoon trip I've got planned for us, Mrs. Brandt.
3: Oh, it's so wonderful. But is it real, Jim?
5: What do you mean, real? Of course it's real.
3: Seems like a good dream. After the last 3 months since he died, I've lived in a nightmare since then.
5: But it's over now.
3: Over and done with. Jim, don't think me silly, but they don't exist any longer, do they?
5: Hmm?
3: I mean, people who are dead.
5: My heavens, no. Except in somebody's mind, maybe. Somebody who was close. A wife or a daughter like you, maybe. Especially a good-looking daughter like you.
3: Yes. I want to tell you something, Jim.
5: My, don't you sound serious, though.
3: I don't want to be serious. All I want to do is be close beside you.
5: Say, there's a road somewhere ahead that cuts off about 10 miles. Country road. We'll have to watch for it.
3: Remember the first day we met, Jim? That little country road?
5: Mm-hmm. Wasn't far from Lee House.
3: You just walked down that road from the Hendersons, and when I came along, you were poking at some rocks with a long stick, and I couldn't imagine what you were doing.
5: Oh, hey there, young lady. Would you like to see something?
3: See what?
5: Well, come here and find out. A whole nest of them down in this crevice in the rocks.
3: Nest of what?
5: Well, come and see. They won't bite you.
3: Oh, no, you tell me. I'd rather not look. That rattling.
5: Yeah, it does give them away. Well, it's a mama snake and, oh, I don't know how many children in the nicest snake house you ever saw. Big fellas, too.
3: Oh, then you let them alone before they come out.
5: Oh, they'd be as scared of you as you'd be of them. Well, say, you live around here somewhere?
3: Yes, but I must go now.
5: Oh, no, wait a minute. I'm Jim Brandt, architect over at the Henderson's place. Been adding that new wing and rebuilding the stable.
3: I heard about it.
5: Where do you live?
3: At the Lee House.
5: I've been on lots of walks around here, but I've never seen you before. How come?
3: I don't often go out.
5: Say, you must be Mr. Lee's daughter, huh? Or has he got a daughter?
3: I really can't talk with you, Mr. Brandt. I've got to hurry home.
5: Oh.
3: Goodbye.
5: Oh, hey, Miss Lee. Maybe I'll see you around here again sometime.
3: First time we met. Remember?
5: You know, you were mighty strange that day.
3: I was afraid.
5: Afraid? Afraid of what?
3: Oh, I don't know. I guess because all the days were so full of him. Like the day he disappeared.
5: What do you mean, Anna?
3: He went sailing alone that day. Then suddenly the squall blew up, the wind and the waves, and nobody ever saw him again.
0: Annabelle! Annabelle!
3: Yes, Jim?
0: Annabelle Lee!
5: Huh?
0: Annabelle!
3: I didn't hear what
0: Annabelle.
3: You said.
5: I didn't.
3: But you did. You said my name.
5: Oh, you were just half asleep, that's all. Hey, what's that? Doggone it, Anna. We got a flat tire.
3: Don't stop, Jim. Don't stop here.
5: We have to. I can't ride the rim.
3: But there's nothing to fix it with, Jim. Let's go on, please. I don't care about the tire.
5: Anna, what's the matter? You think I'm going to ruin a perfectly good... Hey, look. There's a little house up there. I'll bet he's got a jack. Hey, up there. Now, darling, don't look like that.
6: What's the matter?
5: Hello. Sorry to bother you. Have you got a jack I can borrow? Flat tire.
6: Sure. Hey, son, go get the jack out of the car.
5: Yeah, you see, Anna, we'll have it fixed in no time. Oh, darling, don't look peeved.
6: You people headed for the turnpike?
5: Mm-hmm, that's right.
6: You're going the wrong way. Shortcut's back about a mile.
5: Oh, you mean we're past it?
6: Well, how'd you do there, ma'am? Didn't see you at first.
3: How'd you do?
6: Don't guess you remember me. I come over and helped your husband's man, Jameson, fix the gardens this spring.
3: Jim.
6: It's too bad he's lost in that squall, Miss Lee. It's a fine gentleman, Mr. Jonathan was. It grieved us all to see your husband go like that.
3: Jim, you turn back. You're taking me home.
5: You were Jonathan's wife, Anna.
3: Don't take me back. I didn't lie to you, Jim. I was going to tell you...
5: When? After we got married? After...
3: No, I was going to tell you tonight. That second time I saw you after Jonathan disappeared, you asked my name. Even then you thought I was his daughter and something wouldn't let me say I was his wife. He was so much older, Jim. Nearly 20 years.
5: How long were you married?
3: 4 years. 4 dreadful years. I never loved him.
5: Anna.
3: I can't help it. He kept me like a prisoner in that gloomy house, watching me every minute. Oh, Jim, I do love you. Don't take me back.
5: It's all right, Anna. Let's don't get upset. Just be quiet for a few minutes. What's the matter? What are you looking back for?
3: Something's following us. I can feel it, Jim.
5: On this lonely road?
3: You're sorry you ever came.
5: Now, Anna, stop it.
3: Say you're not sorry. Say you forgive me for deceiving you.
5: I do forgive you.
3: Then everything's all right, Jim. Don't hate me.
5: Oh, Anna, no. Let's not talk about it. Not now.
3: Yes, let's forget. Let's talk of something else. Look, it's beginning to rain. Night's come.
5: Yes. Listen to it on the roof. Seems to be saying your name. There's a poem written about you. Know that?
3: Yes.
5: Pose. I used to know it by heart. It was many and many a year ago, in a kingdom by the sea,
3: that a maiden there lived, whom you may know.
5: That's it.
3: By the name of Annabel Lee. And this maid, she lived with no other thought than to love and be loved by me.
5: Say, you know it too.
3: Heard it a million times. I know it all, every syllable.
0: Annabel.
3: Jim, listen.
5: What?
0: It was many and many a year ago, in a kingdom by the sea.
3: Jim, look.
5: What is it?
3: On the road in the lightning. A man in the rain.
5: Anna, it's not anybody.
3: But you don't know. He was in the house from that first day he disappeared. I could hear him even before that. Out at sea, calling my name.
5: Oh, Anna, you've got to stop this.
3: But, Jim.
5: You're just imagining it, I tell you.
3: Jim, I've got to tell you. I can't go on without telling you the truth.
5: What truth?
3: I killed him.
5: Anna.
3: I killed Jonathan. I killed my husband.
5: What are you saying?
3: Now you know. Now you can take me back to Lee House. You can take me back home. Back to him.

0: Jonathan Lee is dead. And our story begins one night a few months later when Anna, a young woman who has lived in seclusion for 4 years at Lee House, is to be married to Jim Brandt, a young architect. Jameson, the old caretaker, sees her off in the station wagon. And as Anna and Jim drive along, she confesses that she was Jonathan's wife, that she herself murdered him. Her mind is distraught with a terrible fear that the dead man is somehow among the undead, that he is waiting for her.
1: Oh, Anna, I don't believe you. What are you saying?
2: That I killed him. I planned to kill him.
1: No, you couldn't have.
2: I had to tell you. Because Jim, somehow he's not dead. You said the dead only live in somebody's mind. And they do. They also live beyond the mind.
1: Oh, Anna, please.
2: That's why I couldn't wait to tell you. Calmly and sanely in the light of day. Jonathan's waiting somewhere for
1: me. Listen. Now, Anna, listen.
2: Don't you see, Jim? I thought I could run away from him. I thought I could send him out to sea and he'd never come back again.
1: Here, I'm going to stop the car.
2: Oh, no. Jim, please, no. If you loved me, take me on.
1: And tell me why. Why on earth did you do this?
2: I had to.
1: Tell me why.
2: That poem you mentioned. He used to say it to me. He used to love it. I'll hear him till I die. His voice droning out the words. Sometimes, Jim, he'd lie awake and I'd hear him whispering it over and over. Like the sea, mournful and sad. When I started working in the village at the library, 5 years ago that was, he used to come in and ask for Bo. At first I thought he was just a lonely old man, lonely because his wife was dead. That day, late in October, he asked me if I'd take the job of cataloging his library. It was right after my mother died. I was alone. He used to come in that big, dark room and ask to help. He used to say, "You're working too hard, Annabelle. Come for a sail with me." I went once or twice. He'd look at me with a strange kind of laughter in his eyes. Then he asked me to marry him. He asked me a dozen times. At last I did. And then 4 years in that house with the sea always pounding, the wind crying in the cove.
1: But what did he do, Anna? What could have made you...
2: He was going to kill me. Just as he killed the first Mrs. Lee.
1: What? He murdered her?
2: Oh, Jim. I had to do it. From the day I married him, I wasn't allowed out of that house. Except when he went along. That afternoon I met you. He'd gone for a sail and I planned to run away.
1: Yes, you did have a suitcase, I remember.
2: But when I met you, I was sure you were one of his spies, so I had to go back again. That night, I went to his room. He was sitting in the huge chair by the fire. He looked up and smiled that grim smile.
3: Did you want something, Annabelle?
2: Jonathan, you loved me once. I had pity for you once, if not love. Oh, listen to me, please.
3: But you said it all before, hundreds of times.
2: I couldn't say it enough, Jonathan. Please, please let me go. I'll do anything you say if you'll only let me go.
3: But, my dear, when I met you, didn't my money please your eye? Isn't it enough to have that?
2: It wasn't your money, Jonathan. It was pity for you. Only pity. I thought it was love.
3: Where is your pity now? No, Annabelle. I couldn't let you go. You'd find pity for another man and grow to believe that you loved him, too. How could I bear such a thing to happen? No. You see, your pity, as you call it, is only for me. Until the day you die.
2: What do you mean? Jonathan, what do you mean?
3: Soon, I'll let you go, Annabelle. Someday soon, you must go for a sail with me.
2: I screamed and ran from him. My mind was sick with terror. What was I to do? The house was like a prison, and everywhere I turned were shadows and gloom, and Jonathan was part of it all. But I had one friend, and he'd come to me when I needed him most.
4: Xander, don't turn on the light.
2: Jameson, where are you?
4: Here beside you. I've been waiting in your room because I had to see you without him knowing it.
2: Oh, Jameson, you've got to help me. I've got to get out of here.
4: No, Miss Anna. That's what he wants you to do. And that's why I came to stop you from going.
2: Why?
4: He'd follow you. He'd find you.
2: You heard what he said?
4: I've heard it before. The other Miss Lee. She begged him to let her go. Time and again she begged him. And one day, she took a boat from the cove.
2: He said she was lost in the sea.
4: Yes, Miss Anna. But Mr. Jonathan followed in a skiff, and then she never came back. He murdered her.
2: Jameson.
4: It's the truth.
2: I believe you. I do.
4: Then wait and plan. I'll help, but he mustn't know about it. Tomorrow, we'll talk tomorrow, if he goes sailing again.
2: Sailing? You're right, Jameson. I won't run away. I know now what I have to do. I know now what I must. So that night, I made my plan. The next day, he did go sailing. And that was when I caught them. With a little cord noose I made myself. I lay on the rocks for a long time, looking down, waiting till I could get the cord over their heads.
5: Caught what?
2: The rattlesnakes you showed me that day.
5: Yeah.
2: I caught them and took them down to the cove in a box. And that night I put them in his boat and a coil of rope. I left them there.
5: Oh, Anna, how terrible.
2: The next day he went sailing again. He didn't see them at first. The motion of the boat and a sharp sting on his leg. And waiting in the dark, I could picture him. Fighting, drawing back, turning loose of the boom, climbing out of the pit. And the squall came. And he was gone.
5: Oh, Anna, what are we going to do?
2: But I had to, Jim.
5: And it wasn't because of me.
2: I'd only seen you once. I didn't know you weren't somebody he'd hired to watch me till I saw you again and again after he was dead. Oh, Jim.
5: Anna, look out. Hold on. It's a cliff. We're hanging over the edge, Anna. Get out, quick. Here, take my hand. This side, Anna, this side. That was close. Are you all right?
2: Yes, I'm all right.
5: Look, we nearly went over into the sea. Golly, we'd both have been killed.
2: Jim!
5: What, Anna?
2: We're back where we started. There's the house and the cliff.
5: What?
2: You brought me back.
5: Anna, you know I didn't.
2: Jim, look. Who is it, Jim? Yonder on the road.
5: I don't know.
2: It's Jonathan. He's walked up from the sea. Oh, let me go, Jim. Let me go.
5: Oh, it's only some man. Anna, come back here. Come back.
6: Hey, down there. What's the trouble?
5: Quick, man. Help me stop her.
7: Where'd she go?
8: I'm Jameson.
5: We had an accident, Jameson. She's gotten some crazy notion in her head about a ghost. Look, she's running across the lawn.
7: Down to the sea path. Hurry.
6: Miss Anna, it's me, Jameson.
2: Oh, Jameson, it's you.
5: Anna, where were you running to?
2: Oh, I don't know.
5: Oh, my darling, you frightened us nearly to death.
7: It was only me on the road, man.
2: I thought I...
7: She's shivering, sir. Here, take my coat, Miss Anna. It's Providence that brought you back tonight.
5: Why, Jameson?
2: There's nothing to say, Jameson. Jim, take me to the house.
7: But when Jonathan sailed away that day, the snakes weren't in the boat. I took them out. You see, he could have heard their rattles. And anyway, sir, I couldn't have Miss Anna do such a thing.
2: James, you mean...
7: I couldn't have her do it, sir, when rightly the job was mine.
5: What you're trying to say...
7: It was my daughter Amy I was thinking of. How Mr. Jonathan drove her to love him like she did. And how he would smile at her in that laughing way. So that she jumped from the rocks here down to the sea.
2: And that was why...
7: So, that day, before he went for his last sail, I cut the rigging ropes. And when the wind took the canvas strong, as it does when you ride the swells, they snapped. And I stood here on the cliff and watched the boom fly free, and down he went beneath it.
2: Oh, Jim.
7: How could I watch him murder you, Miss Anna?
4: as he'd murdered my Amy.
5: You're free of it, Anna, now, don't you see? It was only the fear in your mind.
4: I've got a fire going in the library, Miss Anna.
5: I'll take her in, Jameson.
4: I'll go see if I can get your car off the cliff.
2: Oh, no, Jameson. Let it alone. We don't care about the car.
4: But you two can be on your way again when the rain blows over.
5: Come along in, Anna. You're cold now. Here, pull the coat around you.
2: He did it for me, Jim.
5: Are you all right now?
2: Now I am. Jim, look. What's Jameson doing?
5: He's climbing in the car.
2: Stop him, Jim.
5: What? He started the motor.
2: But the car's hanging over the edge of the rocks. Jim, stop him. It's toppling. It's toppling over the cliff. Oh, Jim, how awful. It went over the cliff.
5: Down to the sea in the cove.
2: He did it all for me.
5: And for me, too, darling. But he's made everything all right, Anna. He's made everything all right.

shadows and stillness, mystery weaves a spell of strangest fascination, charging the mind with doubts and fears. For mystery is a strange companion, a living memory.

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1: Journey into space. The BBC presents Jack Morgan in Operation Luna. Jack Morgan and the crew of Rocket Ship Luna took off from the moon intending to return to the Earth. But on the far side of the moon, which they were photographing prior to heading for home, they saw a number of strange spacecraft which took off and pursued them. Then Jet and his crew lost consciousness to awake and find that they'd left the solar system entirely and were hurtling through space at an unimaginable speed. After a little while, they noticed that the ship had slowed down. And then there appeared on the televiewer screen an image of a planet which they were rapidly approaching.
2: It has an atmosphere, no doubt about that.
3: Yes, but what's it composed of? Methane, ammonia, or what? Well, the chances of its being air are a million to one against.
2: But it's a planet, an island in a limitless ocean. And we're heading straight for it at a speed at which we might be able to control the ship. It's a chance in a million, our only hope.
3: You mean you're going to attempt a landing on it?
2: Why not? If we're going to die anyway, it might as well be on that, whatever it is. Out here in nothing.
3: But it's so far away from home.
2: No further than we'll ever be. This is our one chance of survival.
3: Yeah, but we've no idea what's on it. Who's on it? We might even be wrecked and end up as a sort of space family Robinson.
2: What do you say, Mitch? Shall we try it?
4: I'm all for taking the chance. Let's try to land.
2: Doc?
3: Yeah, me too. Oh, I suppose if I say I'm not, I'll be considered overruled?
2: Yes.
3: I'm overruled.
2: All right. Landing procedure will be the same as it would have been for landing on Earth.
4: With the aid of the atmosphere?
2: How else?
4: But it may not be dense enough to afford the necessary braking power.
2: That we'll find out. But we'll try it just the same. Open up the pilot's cabin, Doc. I'm going in.
3: Okay.
2: Mitch, get the radar. See if you can calculate our speed and height from the planet.
4: Yeah.
2: And Lemmy, stay with the televiewer. If you notice anything odd about that planet as we get closer to it, give a yell.
3: What else? Pilot cabin door. Contact.
5: Hey, Jet.
2: Yes, Lemmy?
5: Look at this.
2: What?
5: Oh, see it? Sort of brilliant reflection at the top. Like custard over a Christmas pudding.
2: Ice.
5: Eh?
2: An ice cap. Like the North and South Poles on the Earth, but bigger, much bigger.
5: What does that mean?
2: Well, it means that the overall temperature is much cooler on the whole. And in that particular region, way below freezing point.
5: Well, we can't land there then, can we?
2: No, but nearer the equator, it'll be warmer. Our safest bet would be to land somewhere between the equator and the pole.
3: Seem to be a lot of cloud areas. Thick, too.
2: Yes, all to the good. At least that indicates that there's moisture down there.
5: Water?
2: I hope so, if it isn't. All right, Doc. I'll get into the pilot's seat. As soon as I'm settled, I'll go over to intercom.
3: Right.
4: Well, that's peculiar. But most fortunate.
3: Well, what is, Mitch?
4: Well, so far as I can calculate, we're about 17,000 miles above the surface of that planet.
3: Uh-huh.
4: And our speed is approaching 10,000 miles per hour. Now, that's exactly what our height and speed would have been now if we were approaching the Earth after taking off from the moon.
3: Except that it would have taken us more than 4 days to get this far instead of just an hour or so.
6: Hello, Doc. Now settled in. Can you hear me?
3: Yes.
6: Can you hear me, Mitch?
4: Yes. Estimated distance of surface is 17,000 miles. Speed, 10,000 miles per hour.
6: What? But that's just what it would be if...
4: If we were approaching Earth. I know. I just explained that to Doc.
5: Yeah. I suppose this couldn't be the Earth, could it?
4: How could it?
5: Well, it seems to have land and water and clouds and ice caps.
3: I wish we could think it was, Lemmy. But the ice caps on Earth are nothing like the size of that one.
6: It isn't the Earth, that's certain. But from here, it looks as though our best bet for landing will be to treat it as though it were. Get to your posts and stand by for landing procedure.
3: Yeah, okay, Jet.
4: Right. I'll try to estimate our acceleration rate.
5: Hey, listen.
3: Huh?
5: Oh, it's here again. That music. Those ships must be around somewhere.
3: Yeah, I can hear it too.
4: Yes, so can I.
3: Jet, do you hear it?
6: Yes, Doc.
4: Can you see them? Are they out there?
6: No, I can't, but my view's limited. I can't see behind.
4: Stern view. Switch on the stern view.
5: Stern view? On.
3: There they are. And still in that circular formation.
5: Oh, now what are they up to? Are they going to try and turn us away from here, too? Ruin our only chance?
6: Can you see them?
4: Yes, yes. They're directly behind us.
5: Why don't they leave us alone?
4: Jet, you better come out of that cabin, quick. If we're going to accelerate again, and you're sitting in there, the pressure could break your neck.
6: Now, don't worry, Mitch. I'm on my way out.
4: Doc, let me get to your bunks. Lie down.
5: Yeah, they ain't catching me this time.
2: Are they still there, Mitch?
4: Yeah, look.
2: Well, get onto your bunk, Mitch. We'll leave the televiewer on. Trained on those ships.
4: Yeah.
2: If nothing has happened by the time we're close enough to that planet to go into orbit, we'll go. Ships or no ships.
4: Yeah, well, I'll keep checking our speed. Let you know when we have to take action.
3: Well, they're still there. They don't seem to be getting any closer.
4: Hey, what the...
2: What's up, Mitch?
4: Our speed, it's just the same. It isn't increasing at all.
2: But it must do. The gravity pull of that planet must be drawing us down towards it. The speed must increase.
4: I tell you, it's not, Jet. It's still 10,000. It hasn't changed since the last check.
2: What is going on? What are they doing to us? And how can they do it?
4: Beats me. They must have control over powers we don't even know exist.
3: They're coming in closer now, and fast, too.
2: Eh?
3: Yeah, look at them. Just like before, as though they were going to attack us.
5: And why don't they get it over with?
4: Hey, something's happened. Gravity's returning. Can you feel it?
2: I don't know. It's not quite like that. It's a kind of... Well, the pressure seems to be outward, towards the wall.
4: And getting stronger.
3: Hang on. Get your backs to the wall, if you can.
5: Oh, I'm trying. Oh, I can hardly move.
2: Everybody all right?
3: Yeah.
5: Okay.
2: Anybody blackout?
3: Not me.
5: Not me.
3: Hey, they've gone again. There's no sign of them.
2: What?
3: Yeah. Look for yourself, Jet.
2: I can't see. Yeah, wait a minute. What's that? At the bottom of the screen.
5: It's a light. Some kind of light.
4: Look, it's rising higher.
2: Good Lord. It's the planet. We've already broken through its atmosphere and we're traveling parallel to its surface.
4: But if we're that close, we must be falling towards it as well. We're likely to crash.
2: Get to the radar, Mitch. See if you can estimate our height. And, Doc, open up the cabin again.
3: Right.
5: Well, that solves the problem of how we land. We'll probably hit the ground so hard it'll take a month to dig us out.
2: As soon as Mitch has got the facts and figures, let me have them over the intercom.
3: You bet.
6: Good heavens.
3: What is it, Jeff?
6: The wings, they're red hot. What? The whole ship must be glowing.
3: Well, how red?
6: Just enough to notice, but they're glowing, all right. We must have entered the atmosphere at about 15,000 miles an hour. And we can't be doing much less than that now.
4: Hello, Jet.
6: Yes, Mitch?
4: Estimated height, 50 miles. Speed, 14,500.
6: Right, I'll hold it at 50 miles high. The atmosphere's resistance will keep slowing us down, and with luck, we'll make a safe landing. At least with a right way up and on a steady course.
4: Where are we now?
6: Just over the ice cap, heading for the pole.
4: Let's hope we don't have to land on the ice.
6: We're going too fast for that. We'll be well on our way towards the equator before we're anywhere near slow enough to land.
3: I think we'll make it. Safely, I mean.
6: We can only hope. Meanwhile, you'd better convert the couches to sitting position. As soon as you've done that, train the televiewer on the surface directly below us. Between us, we can select a good landing place, if there is one.
4: Estimated height, 15 miles. Speed, 750.
6: Check.
4: Your indicators say the same?
6: Yes, Mitch.
3: Well, we seem to have left the ice behind. Passing over water now.
5: Can you see any land, Jet?
6: No, I can't.
3: Well, there is plenty. We saw it.
6: There's plenty of sea, too. We're bound to have to pass it. Hey!
4: What is it, Jet?
6: I can see land now, I think. Slightly to port. I'm going to turn, head towards it.
5: What's it look like? Flat or what?
6: I can't tell from here, but you'll soon be able to see for yourselves.
4: Height, 30,000. Speed, 180.
6: Check.
5: Oh, blimey. Don't look very friendly, does it? About as good a spot for landing as the Himalayas. Well, what if it's all like this? A planet of mountains.
4: Do you see any end to them, Jet?
6: No, Mitch. They stretch clear to the horizon.
3: Look, there must be a flat part somewhere.
5: Oh, meanwhile, we're losing speed and height with every second. Some of them mountains, well, they must be 20,000 feet high. We'll hit them for sure, unless we cut in the motor and rise up again.
6: Well, it may come to that.
4: But it'll be such a waste of fuel.
5: So what difference does it make? We're never going to take off again anyway.
4: We're losing height rapidly, Jet. And speed, too. We can't keep going much longer.
6: Then we'll cut in the motor. I'll lift our nose and gain height.
4: Right, Jet. Now, just a short burst on low power. Let me know when you're ready.
6: We'll get it up to 500. Stand by.
4: Standing by.
6: Contact.
4: Contact.
6: Speed 120. 130. 140. Televiewer still going?
3: Yes.
6: Then take a look at the country below us. Tell me what you think.
3: There certainly seems to be some kind of green substance on the valley floor.
4: Is it grass?
3: I wouldn't like to say from this height.
4: Could be a kind of moss or lichen.
3: Is that good? Well, it shows that there's some kind of life can exist down there.
4: Oh, it does.
3: Yeah, but it may be the only kind of life.
4: Oh? These mountains are high, Doc. That's about the only kind of life that could survive on them. Maybe there are more advanced forms lower down.
5: Oh, we're supposing there is a lower down. if you ask me. This planet is nothing but mountains and sea.
6: Hey, Mitch, Doc Levy, there's a great stretch of flat country ahead.
4: You sure, Jet?
6: Of course I'm sure.
3: What does it look like?
5: Is there anything growing on it?
6: Well, I can only see it in little patches. There's lots of clouds, stacks of it. If there's anywhere we can land, I think it's there.
4: What? With the clouds obscuring the view? What if it stretches right down to the surface?
6: It doesn't. I can see the ground, I tell you. If we point the nose down, we could get under that cloud and see what lies below. How about it? Shall we try?
3: Oh, why not? If there's any chance of landing, so far as I'm concerned, the sooner the better.
4: Yeah, me too.
5: And me.
6: Right, here we go.
5: Oh, it's flat, all right. Well, fairly flat. We could make a landing here, couldn't we?
4: Sure we could, if it weren't for that forest. We can't land on treetops.
6: No sign of any clearing.
4: Not even way ahead?
6: No, but visibility isn't all that good. The cloud's thicker and lower than I thought.
4: Can you keep under it without hitting the deck,
6: I mean? I think so, for some miles anyway.
4: Then keep going. We might spot something.
6: Mitch, check the height and speed, will you?
4: Yeah, height, 2,000 feet. Speed, 90.
6: It's no good. Nothing but trees.
4: We'll have to rise again. Get above this cloud. Find somewhere else.
3: No.
6: Hold on a minute.
4: What is it?
6: There's a gap. As if a great area of the forest has been cleared and cultivated.
4: What?
6: It's true, Doc. And there's a river in front of us, running at right angles to our line of flight. All the cultivation is along its bank.
5: You mean fields?
6: Well, you could even call them that.
4: Can you see a place to land?
6: Now it's raining, absolutely teeming down.
5: Oh, blimey.
4: Can you see a place to land?
6: There are plenty of places, but we're going too fast at the moment. I'll have to circle and keep circling until we've slowed down.
5: We'll be careful, Jet. Don't put us down in the river, please.
6: Turning. Speed is now 70. I'm going to straighten up for the run-in.
5: Is it still raining?
6: Oh, raining buckets full. Visibility is about down to zero.
3: Well, then take it easy, Jet. We don't want to hit anything, not at this stage.
6: Coming in now.
4: Height, 1,000 feet.
6: Straight run.
4: 900 feet.
5: Let's hope the ground's firm and can support our weight.
4: 800.
6: You better brace yourselves. Get into your chairs.
4: 700.
3: Come on, Lemmy. It might be quite a shock.
5: Don't 600. You think I know it?
3: Strap yourself in.
4: 500.
5: Doing it.
4: 400. 300.
6: Nearly there.
4: 200.
6: Stand by.
4: 100.
6: Here it comes.
5: Oh, blimey, Jet.
6: Sorry, she bounced. Here we go again. Touching down. Now.
5: We're going to crash, I know it.
4: Get up, Jimmy, just hold on.
5: Oh.
4: Well, we made it. We're down.
5: And all in one piece. We're here.
3: Yes, Lemmy. Heaven knows where we are, but we're here.
6: You all right back there? Sorry for the bump, but it was no concrete runway we landed on.
4: We're fine, Jed. How about you?
6: Oh, I'm all right.
4: Hold on, I'm coming up to the cabin to take a look out.
3: Me too.
5: And me.
6: Come on, then. Not that you can see much with this rain falling.
5: Blimey. I'll say it's raining. Do you suppose it's always like this here? Rains all the time?
7: How should I know? I'm a stranger here.
3: Well, it just goes to prove that life on other planets must be fundamentally much the same as on Earth. Green vegetation, a river, clouds, rain.
5: Just like home, innit? Only much wetter.
7: I wonder if there's any kind of animal life.
4: It must be.
5: Eh?
4: How else could those plots of vegetation grow like that? They're too regular, too uniform to have grown that way naturally.
5: What, you mean some kind of animal planted them?
4: Why not?
5: Who ever heard of such a thing? No animal would know how to begin. Wouldn't have a clue.
7: Well, what's your theory?
5: Humans. Only human beings would know how to cultivate.
7: The only type of human beings we can imagine are like ourselves, and we came from the Earth.
5: Ah, yes,
7: but according to your theory, there must be human beings here.
3: If there are, or animals, for that matter, with a similar type of intelligence, surely they must live somewhere. Where are their houses? Their cities, even? There's no sign of them.
7: But these fields along the riverbank, the systematic way in which the forest has been cleared, it can't be natural. It just can't.
4: Then what's the answer?
5: Well, maybe their homes are miles from here, and they travel by boat along the river.
7: Good guess, but wide of the mark, I'm sure.
3: Well, only trying to help. Do you think that stuff down there is good to eat?
7: Huh?
3: Well, our food isn't going to last forever, Jet. Now we're here, we have to eat, if we hope to survive.
5: And drink. Can we drink that water? Or will it poison us?
4: Can we breathe the air? Is it air?
5: It may not even be safe to step outside the ship.
7: Gentlemen, I don't know where we are, what planet this is we've landed on, or in what part of the universe it's located. But the fact remains, it looks as though we're going to be here till the end of our days. And if we remain in the ship, our days are numbered to less than five.
5: And if we step outside, we may not live 5 minutes.
3: But if there is air out there, and food and water...
4: We'll have to put it to the test.
7: How?
4: Somebody will have to go out there and try it.
5: Go out? Isn't there some other way?
4: What?
5: Well, whoever goes, no, there's no other way that I can think of.
7: We'll draw lots for it.
3: How'll we get out?
5: Through the airlock.
3: Yeah, but the moment we open the main door, whatever atmosphere is out there will rush in and fill up the vacuum.
7: And next time we use the airlock, it'll enter the ship, and if it's poisonous...
4: If it is poisonous, we won't be using the airlock again anyway. Whoever's left in won't be wanting to get out.
5: Not so sure about that. Well, I think I'd rather be poisoned out there and get it over with and die of suffocation in here in 5 days' time.
7: Let's get back to the main cabin. We'll draw lots, and then one of us will go out and make the test.
3: Hatch closing.
4: Let us know when your helmet is fixed and you'll exhaust the airlock, then.
8: Helmet fastened. Over to intercom.
7: All right, Doc. Exhaust the airlock.
3: Airlock. Exhaust.
8: Suit now inflating.
3: Air pressure zero.
8: All right, Doc. Open the door. Let's get out there.
7: Look, Lemmy, wait a minute. Why not let me go out?
8: No fear. I won the draw, didn't I? Open her up. I'm going out.
4: Better do as he says, Doc.
7: But take it easy. Just ease the door enough to break the vacuum.
3: Yeah.
7: Let that air, or whatever it is out there, come in as slowly as possible.
3: Right. Main door. Stand by. How's that, Lemmy?
8: Yeah, the suit. It's gone all flabby.
7: Oh, it will. As the air, or whatever it is, comes in from outside, it'll equalize the pressure.
8: Oh, well, it'll be a lot easier to move anyway.
3: Maximum pressure.
4: She must be full now.
8: And open the door properly. Let's get out and get this over with.
3: Main door, contact.
8: Put out the ladder, Doc. Let's see how it feels down on terra firma.
3: Ladder, contact.
8: Well, here I go. I'll go round to the ship's nose so you can all see me through the pilot's window.
4: How is it to walk, Lemmy?
8: It's not walking that worries me. It's how long I'm going to be able to. I'm now going round.
7: All right, Lemmy. We'll be watching for you. And good luck.
3: Thank you. There he is. He's coming into view. Talk to him, Jeff.
7: Hello, Lemmy. We can see you. You all right?
8: I'll tell you in just a few minutes. I know one thing.
4: What?
8: I should have brought an umbrella. I'm going to get the air wet when I take the helmet off.
7: Oh, never mind that. Remember what we told you. Loosen your helmet first. If you feel no ill effects, lift it slightly. Take a shallow breath, and if that's okay, take a bigger one.
8: And if it isn't?
7: Then fasten up your helmet, increase your oxygen supply, and breathe deeply.
8: Right. Now, here I go. I'm fastening helmet. Helmet loose.
7: Well, Lemmy, can you breathe all right?
8: Oh, sorry, Jet. I wasn't trying. I was holding my breath, but I'll do it this time. Remove my helmet slightly. Now.
7: Now, lower your helmet, quick.
8: Too late, it's lowered.
7: How do you feel?
8: Well, it's all right, up to now, anyway.
7: You sure?
8: No, I ain't.
4: It's air, it must be air.
3: The effects might be delayed.
8: I'll have another go now. Take a deeper breath this time. Remove my helmet. Feels all right.
7: Thank goodness for that.
3: No peculiar sensations?
8: No.
3: You sure, Lemmy?
8: Sure, I'm sure. In fact, I think I'll take the helmet right off.
7: No, wait.
3: Too late. He's done it.
8: I can breathe. Without the helmet, I can breathe. The first good, clean breath of fresh air for nearly a month. Oh, air, beautiful air.
4: Rex, what's come over him? He's dancing.
3: The oxygen content must be too high. It's making him too lively.
4: Or else it's poisonous.
7: Lemmy, put your helmet on, do you hear?
3: He's taking your suit off now.
7: Must be air. Lemmy, what on earth are you doing?
8: I'm going to take a shower.
7: A shower?
8: In the rain. Don't you realize it? It's nearly a month since any of us have had any kind of a bath.
3: But isn't it cold out there, Lemmy?
8: I wouldn't know. To me, it feels more like a warm spring day on Earth. And now I'm here, I'm going to make the best of it. Here, why don't you come in? The water's lovely.
3: Well, why don't we, Jeff? Either it's all right or it isn't. I wouldn't mind standing in that rain myself. In fact, the idea appeals to me very much.
9: Yeah, let's get out there, all of us. We're probably going to be here the rest of our lives. We might as well get used to it. Come on.
7: All right, open the hatch, Doc, and let's get out there.
3: Do we take the suits?
7: Suits? What do we need suits for? There's life on this planet. Life very much as we know it. So let's go out and say hello to it just as we are.

0: It is now nearly a week since we landed on this planet and Lemmy left the ship and found the atmosphere breathable. Since then, we have discovered many other things. That the water is drinkable, the temperature is mild, and the rain unceasing. In many respects, the planet is very much like Earth, and the days are very nearly the same length, almost to the second. The cultivated area along the riverbanks contains a variety of crops. So far as we can tell, principally a kind of wheat or barley. But whatever it is, it's in the early stages of its growth, which leads us to believe we've arrived during the late spring or early summer. Who or what it is that has cultivated the soil, we have no idea, for with the exception of flights of birds across the dark, cloudy sky, we've seen no living creature since we arrived here. The rations we brought with us from Earth have now almost gone, and Jet, Mitch, and Lemmy, armed with homemade nets and fish hooks, have gone down to the river, hoping to catch some edible fish. Perhaps there is further food to be had in the forest, but until we can be sure what kind of animals live there, we daren't risk entering it. At night, the forest resounds with the weird cries of some creatures or other. Their voices come echoing across the clearing and, carried by the wind, sound as though they are just outside the ship.
1: That was not so bad. Yeah. Would have been better with some potatoes and peas, but at least we needn't starve.
2: Well, not while the weather remains as mild as this.
1: What, do you think it's going to change then?
2: Who knows? This might be just the warm season. If it is, what's the cold season like? How severe and how long?
1: We've got to explore a wider area, find out much more about this place. Yeah, what happens if we meet up with whoever planted those fields outside?
2: I hate to think.
1: I'd feel a lot easier if we had at least one gun between us, or some kind of weapon.
0: Look, can't we make some spears or bows and arrows? At least they'd be better than nothing.
2: Have you ever used a spear, Doc? Or a bow and arrow?
0: Well, no, I haven't.
1: Me neither. I wouldn't know how to begin.
3: Oh, it's marvelous, isn't it? Here we are in a rocket ship, the wonder of our age, stranded on some unknown planet in the depths of the universe. And when it comes to making a couple of simple weapons to enable us to keep alive, not one of us knows how.
1: Hey, weren't you ever a Boy Scout, Lemmy?
3: No, Jewish lads brigade me. Didn't teach us nothing about bows and arrows.
2: Well, I think it's a problem we're going to be able to solve. We've got good tools. We could use odd bits of the ship to manufacture a few knives, arrowheads, or spearheads. We'll soon learn how to use them. We'll have to.
0: Yeah, meanwhile, we can live on fish. At least it's a change from airtight sandwich packs.
1: It's getting dark, Jeff. Maybe we better close the hatch.
2: Yeah.
0: I'll do it.
1: That's another thing.
2: What is?
1: We're using what power we have left to keep the lights going at night. What do we do when the juice gives out? Go out and buy some candles?
2: There are a great many problems we'll have to solve before long. A great many.
3: And one of them is some kind of shelter outside.
2: What for?
3: For cooking, that's what. Having the fire under the ship is all very well, but I keep getting soaked just the same.
0: Well, maybe the rain won't last much longer.
3: Well, I don't see why not. Hasn't stopped since we got there.
2: Well, it's time for me to go into the pilot's cabin and take the watch. Who follows me?
0: I do, Jet.
2: Well, I'll give you a yell in a couple of hours.
0: Oh, thanks.
3: I think I'll turn in. Don't suppose I'll sleep, but there's nothing else to do. How about you, Mitch?
1: Yeah, sure, might as well.
0: Me too. At least until I have to turn out again.
4: Hey, Mitch. Mitch, wake up, huh?
1: Oh, it's you, Jet. I was just dozing off.
0: What is it, Jet? What's wrong?
3: Is there a red princess knocking at the door?
2: Listen, are you all awake?
1: What's the trouble, Jet?
2: The rain, it's stopped.
1: Oh, blimey, didn't wake us up just to tell us that, did you?
2: Listen, the sky's clear, and I can see the stars.
1: Well, what did you expect?
2: But the constellations.
0: What about them?
2: Well, they're the same as we could see from Earth.
1: What?
3: They can't be.
2: They are, I tell you. Come and take a look for yourselves.
1: You bet we will.
2: Well?
1: Yes, you're right. I can recognize them. Lyra, Cygnus, and the dolphin. There, see? Just the same. In fact, we might as well be on Earth.
2: Not quite the same.
0: Well, how do you mean?
2: Well, look at Vega.
1: Well?
2: I've been watching it for more than an hour, and she hasn't moved from that position. Well, hardly, but the other stars have. Moved quite a distance. They're circling round her.
1: So?
0: But isn't it Polaris, the pole star, that virtually stands still?
2: Yes, it should be. And when we left Earth, Polaris marked the celestial pole.
1: Now, wait a minute. I don't understand.
2: Well, I do. At least, I think I do.
0: Well, what does it mean?
2: Just this. Vega has been the pole star before, and will be again.
5: Every 26,000 years or so, it occupies the place we normally see occupied by Polaris.
1: Yes, but apart from Vega, the constellations are the same as seen from Earth.
5: Yes, and don't you see, only from the Earth, or maybe from some other part of the solar system, would they assume the shapes they do.
0: Yes, I'm beginning to understand what you're driving at.
3: Well, I'm not.
1: It means that we must be somewhere within the solar system.
3: Well, that's a comfort.
5: And that's not all. We know that within the solar system, there's only one planet with air, trees, water, rain, and clouds. And the Earth. This can only be the Earth. It is the Earth.
3: What? Oh, blimey. And I went through all that performance, testing the air.
1: But if that's true, Jet, how do you account for the constellations being out of position as they are? Why is Vega now the pole star?
5: There's only one possible explanation. We must have traveled here through time. We've landed on the Earth, all right, but at a different time from when we left it.
0: How different?
5: Heaven knows. But my guess is at least 13,000 years.
3: Oh, which way? Forward or back?
5: I don't know, Lemmy. I just don't know.
6: 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The orchestra was conducted by Van Phillips, who also composed the music. Journey into Space was written and produced for the BBC by Charles Chilton.
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3: Hold it. 15 seconds from now, you'll see the picture he just took. 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With the Polaroid Land camera, you get bright, sharp pictures in 15 seconds. 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

The pain began almost as soon as she had boarded the train. Usually she planned these things so well. She knew her cycle intimately. How could she not, after all these years? Today, though, had just been one of those awful days when nothing went according to plan. She had planned to get the 5 o'clock train, which would have seen her safely tucked up at home with the doors closed and a whole weekend of privacy and quiet to get over it. Instead, a week before Christmas, a crisis in the office meant a brainstorming session, which lasted until after 6. The cold, clear winter day lost to shadows by the time she left. She could already feel it approaching. Even as she left the building and headed for the station, a sense of unease, of dislocation, and a tenderness to her belly and her breasts. Her already short temper contracted even further, so that she almost bit off the head of the lazy clerk behind the ticket counter. The idiot, apparently more concerned with picking his lottery numbers than ensuring that she made her train. The closing of doors already signalling its imminent departure. She had been forced to run to make it. She took a seat in the next-to-last carriage. The toilet was in the carriage behind, right at the end, but its lights were malfunctioning, flickering off and on with an angry buzzing sound as though masses of bees were trapped within the fluorescent bulbs. So she had been forced to sit a little further forward than she would have liked. Still, perhaps it would be all right. It hadn't started yet, although it was close. The train crawled slowly from the station. Her fellow passengers read books and newspapers or talked nonsense at high volume on their mobile phones, their lack of consideration annoying her still further, but providing a momentary distraction, an outlet for her frustration. She was very conscious of her privacy, and it constantly amazed her that people were prepared to discuss the most intimate details of their lives among strangers. The raised voices were nagging at her hearing. Her senses always seemed to be more acute at this time of the month, so that even moderately loud noises became difficult to tolerate, and she was more aware than usual of particular smells and tastes. She wondered if others experienced it the same way she did. She could only assume that she was not unique in these sensations, although she was not the kind of person who would discuss such matters with another, even if she were not so solitary by nature. Towns flashed by. They were making good time. She allowed herself a little sigh of relief and breathed in deeply. As she did so, something rippled inside her. She grimaced and shifted on her seat. No! The train slowed, disgorging passengers.

0: another station. Others rarely got on to replace them at these provincial towns. And she was used to spending most of her journeys in empty carriages, especially as her destination was the last stop on the line, her house a mere stone's throw from the station. She closed her eyes. Sometimes she felt lonely, living in the little village where every face was familiar to her, where every name was echoed dozens of times in the form of cousins, brothers, uncles, grandparents. Her parents had always kept themselves slightly aloof from the life of the community on the principle that good fences made good neighbours, and she was grateful to them for that. The round of meetings, charity drives, garden parties and festivals was not for her, but her desire to remain at one remove from them had given her a reputation around the village, particularly since she also chose to politely deflect the attentions of its menfolk. She had no intention of ever dating a man from the village, of permitting him access to the little secrets of her life. She knew these men too well, and was not anxious to become one of their conquests. She had enjoyed some relationships in the city, but none that had lasted. She liked men who were prepared to permit her to keep her distance from them when she chose, who wanted their own space as much as she wanted hers. But such men were harder to find than one might think. The demands that she made led her to attract those who were merely seeking casual one-night flings, or those who claimed that they were quite happy to allow her the required degree of independence, but then, as time went on, grew more and more uncomfortable with it, and demanded that she adhere to the rules they chose to set for her and for their relationship. She had quickly learned that when a man said he valued a woman's independence, what it really meant was that he valued it only when it suited him. Another station passed, bringing her another mile nearer to home. The pain was stronger now, and she thought that she could almost taste something coppery in her mouth. She hated it. It really was a curse, but as her mother had said to her in those first months of adolescence, bringing with them the strange, unfamiliar changes to her body, what cannot be cured must be endured. Looking back now, it was the shock that she remembered. Her amazement that her own body could do this to her, wounding her from deep within, bringing her discomfort, pain, and embarrassment, even as her mother had instructed her on what to do and how to prepare for it so that she was not taken by surprise. It was always easier to put up with in your own home, her mother had said, surrounded by familiar things, but you could not let it dictate how you lived your life. Yet, for the first few months, that was precisely what had happened. She was grateful and relieved once it had passed, but the relief only lasted for a week or two until it commenced once again its inevitable approach. The train arrived at Shillingford, the last stop before home. Soon she would be able to lock the door and remain within the walls of her house for the entire weekend. By Monday, it would all be over, and normal life would resume. The door at the head of the carriage opened as the train moved off, and two young men entered. They were probably still in their late teens, although one wore a ragged line of scruffy facial hair on his upper lip, a nasty little excuse for a moustache that made him look shifty and untrustworthy. His companion, taller and bulkier, had acne pimples on his chin, bloodied where he had picked at them. "All right, love," one of the boys said. She did not look at him, but she could see him reflected in the glass. It was the one with the moustache. Neither of them had taken their seats. They stood, craning their necks to catch sight of her face and body. She drew her coat a little more tightly around her. "Ah, don't do that," said the spotty one. "Give us a look." She bit her lip. Something contracted inside her and she jerked slightly in her seat. "Go on, smile," said the one with the moustache. "Can't be that bad. I've got something that'll make you smile," he snickered and pointed his chin at her. "Get lost," she said, despite herself. She didn't want to be drawn into an argument with them, but they had picked the wrong evening on which to confront her. It was only after she had spoken that she realized how dangerous it might be to antagonize them, to draw them upon her.
1: "Touchy," said Moustache to his friend. "Must be her time of the month. They'll get a bit like that."
0: He returned his attention to her.
1: "Is that it, darling? Time of the month? The old curse?"
0: His smile slowly faded, to be replaced by something infinitely more unpleasant. "Don't bother me," he said. so softly that she thought she might have misheard, until he repeated himself, "Don't bother me one little bit." Suddenly the train ground to a halt. She couldn't believe it. She pressed her face to the window and thought that she could almost see the lights of the station in the distance. She felt nauseous, and the coppery taste in her mouth was growing more pronounced. It was very dark outside. She looked at the night sky. There were no stars visible, although a telltale edge of brightness had begun to show in the north as the clouds began to thin. She could hear the boys whispering, and she risked a glance at them. The one with the pimples was looking over at her, and she could see the lust in his eyes. The groan of pain caused the boys to stop their conversation. She winced. This delay was just unbearable. What a complete nuisance. She almost howled in frustration. There was no other choice. She rose, grasped her briefcase, and headed for the last carriage. If she could get to the toilet, then she could do whatever was necessary and wait things out until the train got into the station. After that, she could slip onto the tracks through the back door, avoiding the young men and the stink of their desire. She stepped into the space between the carriages, opened the door, and entered the empty compartment, the buzzing unbearably loud, the flickering of the lights paining her eyes. Behind her, the two teenagers exchanged a look, then stood and followed her into the carriage. Their names were Davy and Billy, and they had been waiting for just such an opportunity for a long, long time. The woman was alone, the train was almost empty, and they were now stopped in the darkness between stations. Even if she cried out, no one would hear her. It was perfect. They entered the carriage. The fluorescent lights flickered and buzzed, then finally gave up the ghost. Artificial light yielding to the moon's luminescence as a great disk of white cleared the cover of the clouds and shone down upon the woods, the fields, and the silver body of the unmoving train. The toilet was ahead of them, at the far end. It wouldn't have much of a lock in it. On trains, they never did. They were halfway down the carriage when the noise came from behind them. Something moved in the space between two seats, previously hidden from the young men by the shadows, the moonlight not yet penetrating its reaches. They turned as it unfolded itself, slowly rising up before them. There was a bad animal smell and a sound like a dog might make if someone threatened to remove the bone from between its paws. As his eyes grew accustomed to the gloom, Davy saw clawed feet, longer than a human's and covered with fine dark hair that shone in the moonlight, and muscular legs that bent sharply at the knee, rising up to a flat crotch and a taut stomach and small white breasts. Even as he watched, more fine hairs erupted from the pores of the skin, colonizing the fleshy places and turning them all to black. The tattered remains of a dress hung from the figure's arms and back, and as its fingernails curled in on themselves, Davy thought he saw traces of dark varnish upon them. The hair on its upper body was thicker than upon its legs and belly. It was denser and tinged with white and grey as though a great cape had been placed across its shoulders. Then it emerged from the darkness, slowly advancing upon them, and the moonlight shone upon the woman's face. It was still changing, the features transforming themselves before his eyes, so that she remained clearly recognizable to Davy, like a figure glimpsed in a funhouse mirror, distorted yet still familiar. Her face was lengthening, the tips of her ears extending and tufting with hair, her nose and chin stretching to form a lupine jaw, the teeth within growing sharper and shining whitely, thick strands of saliva and blood dripping from the tips. Her hands, the fingers elongated and taloned, gripped the edges of the seat before her, as her body shuddered, the change nearly complete, as Davy heard four words emerge from deep in her throat, their meaning almost lost to him as the animal overcame the woman. She said, and Davy thought that the words were followed by something that might have been laughter, before that too was transformed, becoming a growl filled with hunger and the promise of death. Her eyes turned to yellow, and the full moon was reflected in their depths. She raised her head and howled just as too late the boys tried to run. Davy pushed Billy out of the way, using his size to squeeze past him before Billy even realized what he was doing. A splash of warmth struck Davy's hair and back as Billy's life ended with the rending of claws. But he kept moving, never looking behind him, his gaze focused on the rectangle of glass ahead of him and the silver handle of the door. He was almost close enough to touch it when a great weight landed on his back, forcing him to the ground. The train jerked into motion as Davy felt hot breath upon his skin and sharp teeth upon his neck. In his final moment, he was struck oddly by the realization that he had always been afraid of women. Now at last, he thought that he understood why.
2: The Cycle by John Connolly was read by Michelle Gomez. The producer was Anne Simpson.
3: On your last trip, did you discover what the Earth people eat? They eat a great many of these. They peel them with their metal knives. Boil them for 20 of their minutes. Then they smash them all to bits.
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9: 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Quandary Fades.

0: Spider. This is Prosthetic Hogan Jokes of the Galactic Hyperspace Planning Council. As you no doubt be aware, the plans for development of the outlying regions of the galaxy require the building of a hyperspatial express route through your star system. And regrettably, your planet is one of those scheduled for demolition, blah, blah, blah, blah, blah. You must know the drill by now.
1: Stylish piece of admonition, that.
2: Don't push it.
3: Vogons are unpleasant enough to gaze upon in their youth, and the passing years do nothing to enhance their appearance. The Hitchhiker's Guide to the Galaxy has a neat little animation showing how the highly domed nose rising above their small green-skinned foreheads tends to develop growths, sprouting tufts of coarse hair in middle age. Their voices and social skills are similarly prone to decay. All Vogons, particularly those of the prosthetic class and above, rise to power not so much by merit as by sheer thick-willed slug-brain stubbornness and quite a lot of shouting. And any appeal to their better nature is, by definition, flogging a dead Equinusian pack beast.
4: This is the Canis Minor Supreme Pontiff. There is some mistake. Please remove your ships from orbit.
0: All the planning charts have been on display in your local planning department in Ganymede for 27 of your stellar orbits, so you might as well just shut up.
4: Sir. But I have...
0: Sir. Hold the line, please, caller. What?
5: Sir, a priority message from Mega Brantis.
0: Did anyone order you to come barging in here without knocking? Did they? Now, go out. Go back to the communication deck and start again.
5: Yes, sir.
3: Evolution gave up on the Vogons at almost the precise moment they emerged from the primeval seas of Vogsphere, panting, heaving, and demanding a towel. In turn, the Vogons said to themselves, who needs evolution anyway? And what nature refused to do for them, they did without, until their myriad anatomical deficiencies could be rectified with surgery. Their planet was developing fairly significant hygiene issues with the ensuing membrane mountains and liposuction lakes when the Vogons suddenly discovered the principles of interstellar travel and migrated to the Megabrantis cluster, the political hub of the galaxy. Bureaucracy is a parasite that preys on free thought and suffocates free spirit. And the Vogons love bureaucracy above all things. Thus, within a few short Vogue years, the philosophers who once governed the galaxy were banished to the tax return office to lick stamps. And now the Galactic Civil Service, like everything else, is a strictly Vogon operation. In most respects, the modern Vogon differs little from his primitive forebears. For example, every year the Vogons import 27,000 of the scintillating jewel-scuttling crabs that decorate their native planet in order to while away one happy, drunken night, smashing them to bits with iron mallets.
0: Come!
5: Sir, right. I...
0: Have you washed your hands?
5: No.
0: Good. Now, what's the message?
5: Right. What is it now?
3: Prosthetic Vogon Jelt is fairly typical of his species, in that he started his career being thoroughly vile and has now worked his way up to utterly hateful, especially to other Vogons.
0: Hurry up, or I shall read you one of my poems. A long one which doesn't scan.
5: Oh, yes, sir. A priority message from Mega Brantis. It appears there is a problem. Highway crew were just surveying the ZZ9 Plura Z Alpha route, and there's a planet in the way, sir, called Earth.
0: No, there isn't. I blew up that planet myself. I took it out as neat as you like.
5: Well, it's still there.
0: Are you arguing with me?
5: Only in the sense of ever so slightly.
0: Ever so slightly happens to qualify.
5: We are to proceed back to Mega Brantis at once and report, sir.
0: I give the orders around here. Well, thank me.
5: What for?
0: For not losing my temper with you.
5: Thank you so much.
0: Oi! I didn't order you to die!
4: You, aboard the Vogon Constructor Fleet! Are you still listening? We've checked our record and I can assure you our planet is not to be...
0: Sorry, this window is now closed. Ha!
5: particle cannon!
2: Particle cannon? Aye, sir!
1: Vaporize or rubble, sir.
2: Lady's choice is so good to me, sir.

0: Far out in the uncharted backwaters of the unfashionable end of the western spiral arm of the galaxy lies a small, unregarded yellow sun. Orbiting this at a distance of roughly 92 million miles was once an utterly insignificant little blue-green planet whose ape-descended life forms were so amazingly primitive that they thought novelty ringtones were a pretty neat idea. The planet had a problem, which was this. Most of the people on it were unhappy for pretty much of the time. A lot of them were mean, and the majority were miserable, even the ones whose cell phones were set to vibrate. Many were increasingly of the opinion that they'd all made a big mistake in coming down from the trees in the first place, and some said that even the trees had been a bad move, and that no one should ever have left the oceans. And then one Thursday, a girl sitting on her own in a small cafe in Rickmansworth suddenly realized what it was that had been going wrong all this time, and saw how the world could be made a good and happy place. However, before she could switch on her cell phone to tell anyone, the Earth was unexpectedly demolished to make way for a new hyperspace bypass, and the idea was lost forever. Or so it seemed, for that is not the end of her story. It picks up again in a field by the A303 in Somerset, England. The local weather forecast predicts a balmy evening with clear skies and light breezes. The hitchhiker aboard the spacecraft, which had just made an unscheduled stop here, is thus reassured to find that this being England, clouds are gathering and a thunderstorm is fast approaching.
1: Very kind of you. Thank you very much. An excellent ship for a teaser. Deceptively roomy in the back. Cheerio, then. Yes, sorry about that. I had to hang my pyjamas on something. I didn't realize it was your girlfriend.
0: If you were to take the findings of the latest mid-galactic census report as any kind of guide, you might guess that this spacecraft would hold about 6 people at a stretch, and you would be right. The census report, like most such surveys, has cost an awful lot of money, and doesn't tell anybody anything they don't already know, except that every single person in the galaxy has 2.4 legs and owns a hyena. Since this is clearly not true, the whole thing will eventually be scrapped. Arthur Dent is strictly two-legged and does not own a hyena that he knows of. However, he has managed to hitchhike across the galaxy from a pleasant if dull exile on the planet Cricket to his home planet Earth. The fact that he's not had to resort to time travel to arrive at a planet which should no longer exist is one he's decided to ignore for the time being. Suffice to say that Arthur is a little older, his dressing gown a little grubbier, and he is carrying a large plastic shopping bag, which he will shortly discover has a big hole in the bottom.
2: Oh, typical.
0: Arthur managed to replace his increasingly smelly homemade rabbit skin pouch with this odorless but significantly less intact receptacle, several days and some 1,500 light-years distant, at a stopover in the Port Braster mega market. At the same time, he took the opportunity to raise some cash by selling all the blood, sperm, and hair cuttings he could survive without to the less fussy medical, reproductive, and dandruff research establishments. He also routinely updated his copy of The Hitchhiker's Guide to the Galaxy.
3: The Hitchhiker's Guide to the Galaxy.
4: Please wait. This entry is being updated over the sub-Ethernet.
0: The update triggered an alert which stopped him in his tracks.
2: Suffering Zarkon!
0: Distracted by the consequently urgent need to find a ride, Arthur grabbed this bag without looking. It's a plastic carrier with a clever and elaborate pun in Lingua Centauri on its side. A marketing slogan which reads, to anyone who can decipher it, be like the 22nd elephant with heated value in space. Bark.
1: Hello?
5: What are you?
1: I'm sorry. My towel must still be somewhere aboard. It's fallen out of the hole in this bag.
5: Look up!
1: Quick! Six-armed. Your girlfriend is a hat stand and my mattress smells of swamp!
2: Home. Well, don't question the rain, Arthur. Enjoy it. Own it. Ah, headlights. Right. Confident smile. Stick out thumb. And beg. Please stop. Please stop. Ugh.
1: My other car is also a Porsche. How about a sticker that says, I'm an unbelievable prat in any car?
0: The Earth is a world whose entire entry in The Hitchhiker's Guide to the Galaxy comprises the two words, mostly harmless. The author of this entry is named Ford Prefect, and he is, at this precise moment, far away, on a far-from-harmless world, sitting in a far-from-harmless bar, recklessly courting trouble. Whether it's because he's drunk, ill, or suicidally insane would not be apparent to the casual observer. Not that there are any casual observers in the old Pink Dog Bar on the lower south side of Handold City. One of those nasty hushes has descended on the place, a sort of missile crisis hush, broken only by the evil-looking bird perched on the bar, continually screeching the names of local contract killers.
6: Kick-ass McFist, 555-87652.
0: All eyes are on Ford Prefect. Some of them are on storks, literally.
7: Like I said, we don't take it.
8: Everybody takes it.
6: Necro Lot Donor, 555-296.
7: You pay your drinks bill in cash or you surrender your breathing privileges.
6: Screw Splendid is all. 0800, what?
8: What are you worried about? The expiration date. Have you guys never heard of neo-relativity out here? There's whole new areas of physics which can take care of this sort of thing. Time dilation effects, temporal relastatic.
7: We are not worried about the expiration date.
8: Well, that's good then.
6: Eviscerator, 555-93864.
7: We are worried about the entire piece of plastic.
8: This is an American Express card. It's the finest way of settling bills known to man. You're supposed to say, "That'll do nicely, sir," and swipe it.
7: It may do nicely where you come from, Sonny, but here, it don't.
6: Guy Apperoon, 555-83645.
8: What kind of clip joint is this? You present me with a drinks bill that would bankrupt a Triganic pew collector, then demand cash.
7: Asking for credit in the old Pink Dog.
8: Ha! Credit?
7: Credit and two words that go together, coupled with "you're gonna die, boy."
6: Charlie Headpuncher, 555-9360.
9: Will you take your hand off my throat?
7: It's not my hand. It belonged to the original landlord. He left it to medical science. They didn't like the look of it, so they gave it back to the bar.
9: I can't pay with a seven hand strangling me.
7: It's only doing its job. It takes orders, it serves drinks, it deals with people who need dealing with. People who try to pay with plastic. Plastic we have never heard of. Release! I know your face.
8: So, let's not rearrange it, right? I want you always to remember me this way.
7: You've pulled this before.
8: Can you get that bloody bird to shut up?
7: Certainly.
8: Thank you.
7: Don't thank me. You're next.
8: Tell you what, let me have a look at that bill again, would you? Oh, I really drank all this, did I?
7: An hour ago, you said the drinks were on you. And the pimps get very thirsty round here. The only people who get thirstier are the record company executives. And this is their annual convention week. So that's the bill you ran up. Either it gets settled or you get terminated. Nothing personal, only I have a reputation to think of. You do see that, don't you?
8: Okay, now, the way I see it, I've made a bona fide attempt to pay my bill, and it's been rejected. You're just going to have to come up with a better idea.
7: We used to have a sign in here. Please don't ask for credit, because having your throat torn out by a savage bird while a disembodied hand smashes your head against a bar often offends.
8: Why'd you take it down?
7: Our reputation was enough. A reputation I have to maintain.
8: Oh, well, if it's your reputation you're worried about, how about this?
7: You're from the
3: Hitchhiker's Guide to the Galaxy.
10: Want a write-up?
7: That'll do nicely, sir.

0: Standing forlornly by an English A road, which until recently he thought extinct, Arthur Dent has attempted with limited success to simultaneously wring out his soaked dressing gown, keep dry under a souvenir wicket gate jogging towel, and keep a hopeful thumb stuck out. The rain begins to fall more heavily, but Salvation is about to pull up, stenciled on several sides. McKenna's all-weather haulage.
1: Need a lift?
2: Yes, please.
1: Hop in then.
3: Oh, you're silky.
4: I wasn't until a Porsche drenched me.
3: Bloody Porsche drivers, hate them. I've been blocking him for the last 20 miles. He was taking out on you.
4: You do that to make your job more enjoyable?
3: No, I do it because I'm a miserable bastard, and I know it. Rob McKenna.
4: Arthur Dent.
3: I know it because people keep pointing it out to me. Don't see any reason to disagree with them, except that I like disagreeing with people, especially people I don't like, which includes most people.
4: Well, certainly bucketing down.
3: Oh, bucketing down, yes, that's a good one. Yes, hand me that notebook, won't you? I'll write that down.
4: A good what?
3: Rain type 232 bucketing down.
4: Would you rather I write it while you concentrate on your
3: drink? And you pluck!
4: These rain types, they're all just as wet as each other, surely. It's just rain.
3: Just rain? You tell that to the dolphins. Did you know that the Eskimos have over 200 different words for snow?
4: Really?
3: Right. Thin snow and thick snow. Light snow and heavy snow. Sludgy snow, brittle snow. Snow that comes in flurries. Snow that comes in drifts. Snow that comes in on the bottom of your neighbour's boots, all over your nice clean igloo floor. The snow's of winter, the snow's of spring. The snows you remember from your childhood that were so much better than any of the modern snow. Fine snow, feathery snow. Hill snow, valley snow. Snow that falls in the morning. Snow that falls at night. And snow that falls just when you were going out fishing, and even though you've trained them not to do it, snow your huskies have pissed on.
4: Oh. And you've worked out there are 200 different types of rain.
3: 231. 232 now. I write them down in this book.
4: Oh, I'm impressed.
3: And I don't like any of them. And I'll tell you the ones I hate the most.
4: Like I could stop you.
3: April showers. Bloody April showers. Hate, hate, hate.
4: But they're light and refreshing. Or at least I seem to remember they are. Rather nice, in fact.
3: Nice! If it's going to be nice, I want it to be nice without bloody raining. Since I left Denmark yesterday, I've been through seven different types of April showers. Type 33, that was west of Copenhagen, look it up.
4: Light pricking drizzle, which makes roads slippery.
3: Type 39.
4: Heavy spotting.
3: And types 47 to 51.
4: Vertical light drizzle through to sharply slanting light to moderate drizzle freshening. Yes.
3: No. And then types 87 and 88, finely distinguished varieties of vertical torrential downpour, 100 post-downpour squalling, cold, followed by all the sea storm types between 192 and 213 at once. Over the page.
4: Oh, right.
3: And since I docked at Harwich, types 123, 124, 126, 127, mild and intermediate cold gusting, regular and syncopated cab drumming, type 11. Oh, breezy droplets, and as I pulled in just now, my least favourite of all, 17.
4: A dirty blatter striking the windscreen so hard that wipers make no difference.
3: Yeah, well, they do, actually, when the wiper blade's not flapping off.
4: Sorry to interrupt, but are we on the Taunton Road?
3: We were, long past the turning now.
4: Ah, only that's near where I wanted to go, Cottington.
3: Good place to get out of, if you ask me.
4: Only I think I must have been on the wrong side of the road when you picked me up. I was trying to get back there, you see.
3: Did you have any kind of a plan when you started, Hishi?
4: No. Well, survival, really. It was a long time ago.
3: I can see that. Did you grow that beard for a bit?
4: Look, can you drop me here? I really wanted to go in the other direction.
3: Mucky towel, dressing gown. What kind of a hitchhiker are you?
4: One of the wet, cold sort who's come a long way. Please, there's a lay-by. Look, a
3: flippin'.
4: Thank you.
1: Sorry.
3: You're sorry.
1: It's gonna take me hours to get your form out of here.
5: Been away too long from running water, that's my problem. The rain stopped, just like that. How strange. Oh well.
0: All Arthur Dent knows at this moment is that the rain clouds which scud away in the lorry's wake are allowing him to dry off at last. All Rob McKenna knows is that the weeks he spends on the roads are wet and miserable, and that he cannot remember his last sunny holiday. All the clouds know is that they love him and they want to be near him, to cherish him, to nurture and to water him. For Rob McKenna is, in fact, a rain god.
5: Oh, blast! It started again! Ah! Headlights! Smile. Thumb out. Hello? Are you passing Taunton by any...
2: No! Get your feet on the lawn, bloody waiter!
0: The rain leaves so much surface water that Arthur is drenched in turn by several cars.
5: Oh! Oh!
0: At last, the Saab pulls up. Its driver's name is Russell, and his sister in the back seat is taking no part in the proceedings at present.
6: Have you come far?
5: Yes. Well, no. Well, from a field over there. I mean, yes, actually.
6: Open the door and get in, for goodness sake!

0: Excuse me, madam, I'm looking for the best route to be...
1: Hello, handsome. Wanna have a good time?
0: Thanks, I just had one.
1: You don't know what you're missing.
0: Yeah, but think of the fun I'll have imagining it.
2: Hello, darling. You rich?
0: Do I look rich?
2: Don't know. Maybe, maybe not. Maybe you'll get rich. I do a very special service for rich people.
0: Oh, yes? And what's that?
2: I tell them it's okay to be rich.
0: Tell me that again.
2: It's my big number. I have a master's degree in social economics, and I can be very convincing. People love it, especially in this city. Uh-oh, look out!
0: Shocking boardwalks, now they're throwing people out of windows at me. I settled the bar bill.
2: It's only a bass player. Bobby got shot by his drummer for forgetting the riff. Bass players are two a penny on the streets of Handold City. You know the difference here between a bass player and a dead dog?
3: There are skid marks in front of the dog.
2: Oh, you knew it.
3: Like an old man.
0: It's a bit lively round here, isn't it?
2: One police drive sets off the block alarm so they can lay an ambush for the other police drives. The copters come in and pick off rookies. Or the musicians.
0: What the cop? Ow! Like drummers?
2: No. Targeting drummers is part of their public service remit.
3: Goosenard, time for a drop of that old jank spirit.
2: Can you spare me some? I'm freezing in this skirt.
3: Ah, I was going to compliment you on the belt. Here, wipe the top with this towel first.
2: Oh, good idea. Kill the germs on the bottle.
3: No, to kill the germs on the towel, they've been building up quite a complex and enlightened civilization on the smellier patches.
2: Mm, right.
3: As it happens, I'm owed a lot of money. If I ever get hold of it, I could come and see you then.
2: Sure, I'll be here. So how much is a lot?
3: 15 years back pay.
2: Oh, you work on your back too.
3: No, I was reviewing a planet. It was only two words.
2: Zarpon? An entire planet in two words? Which one took the time?
3: The first one. Once I got that, the second word just popped up one afternoon after lunch. I wrote a lot more, but they cut it down. Then the planet got demolished. They've still got to pay me, though.
2: Who have?
3: The Hitchhiker's Guide to the Galaxy.
2: You work for that thing? Soft number.
3: You want to see my entry before it gets erased? The new revisions must be out by now. You can't escape their notice forever that the Earth has been demolished.
2: Strut your stuff, honey.
3: Yeah.
4: The Hitchhiker's Guide to the Galaxy. Mostly harmless.
5: Please wait.
3: Here we go.
5: This entry is being updated over the sub-Ethernet.
3: It started.
5: The system will be down for a measurable period.
3: Goodbye, Earth. I'll miss your residual.
4: The Hitchhiker's Guide to the Galaxy. Earth. Mostly harmless, but with some uniquely civilized places to visit.
3: No way.
6: You got the time? I got the money.
4: Tips for aliens if you go.
3: I don't believe it.
2: Look, I'm a working girl and there's
4: that
2: a time.
4: Gotta go. Park, Tribeca,
2: if you get that
4: anywhere,
2: money, no look one me up. Or you'll need me.
0: Yeah, I wrote this.
2: Hello, darling.
4: Get a job as a cab driver immediately. Don't worry if you don't know how the machine works or can't speak the language and have large green antennae growing out of your head.
0: But what's it doing in the guide?
4: In fact, this is the best way of staying inconspicuous. Amphibious life forms will particularly enjoy the East River.
3: This is a planet that I saw completely destroyed with my own two eyes. Only Arthur Dent and I escaped, and only just.
4: How to have a good time in Bournemouth, Dorset, England. One of the most exciting places on any world in the known galaxy.
3: And one of the most baroque pieces of invention I ever delivered. Something very weird is happening. And if something very weird is happening, I want it to be happening to me.
2: It's okay to insist on a golden handshake, darling. Look at the way the whole economy is structured. Yes, darling?
3: Sorry to disturb. I have a major piece of unfinished business to attend to. Which way to the spaceport?
2: Follow the airway south. But it's 17 clicks away. You'll never make the shuttle.
3: No problem. I'll steal something fast. Now, this will do nicely.
7: Bushan, you are picking the lock of a Handoid law enforcement buster.
3: I know.
7: Rude. As you have overridden my alarm circuit, I am powerless to stop you.
3: You're right.
8: I was on my way to meet a friend in some far-flung bar when I discovered I still had a home to come back to. So it could have been a lot further. But even so, I'd say about 1,437 light-years.
9: I'm sorry?
8: You were asking how far I'd come.
9: Sorry, I missed what you said.
8: Oh, there's someone in the back seat. Who is it?
9: My sister.
8: Is she all right?
9: You all right, Fenny?
8: Fenny?
9: Yeah, that'll be the drugs.
8: And that's all right, is it?
9: Fine by me. Why do you keep staring at her like that? She's not a junkie or anything. She's under sedation.
8: Is she ill?
9: No, just barking mad. Don't worry, it doesn't run in the family.
8: What?
9: She's loopy. Completely toncho. I'm taking her back to the hospital so they can have another go. This is your town, isn't it? Taunton?
8: Yes. No!
9: Well, make your mind up.
8: My house is another 5 miles, if that's all right.
9: Okay.
8: Tell me more about, Fenny.
9: Delusions. Says she suffers from strange delusions that she's living in the real world. It's no good telling her that she is living in the real world, because she just says that's why the delusions are so real. And the doctors keep going on about strange jumps in her brainwave patterns.
8: Jumps?
1: This.
8: What did she say?
9: She said this.
8: This what?
9: How the heck should I know? Mad as a marine biologist she is.
8: I'm sorry.
9: You know what I mean.
8: Well, not exactly. You don't seem to care very much.
9: Well, of course I care.
8: Well, I didn't mean it to sound like that. I know you care a lot, obviously. Please excuse me, I just hitched on the other side of the Horsehead Nebula.
9: Eh?
8: Perhaps you'd better let me out.
9: Wait, this way. Bloody lorry! Twice now, bloody McKenna's all-weather haulage! Oh, just a shower. Anyway, where were we?
8: When did it start? Delusions.
9: It started with all that business when everybody had the hallucinations, you remember?
8: No.
9: She was in a cafe somewhere. Rickmansworth. Apparently she stood up, calmly announced that she'd undergone some revelation or something, wobbled a bit, and then collapsed screaming into an egg sandwich.
8: But when you say everybody had hallucinations...
9: The big yellow ships in the sky announcing the end of the world, remember? Everyone going crazy and saying we're gonna die, and then pop, they vanished. The authorities denied it, of course, which meant it must be true.
8: They vanished?
9: Anyway, whatever drug it was that MI5 or the CIA or whoever it was put into the water supply or whatever it was, they didn't seem to wear off so fast with Fenny.
8: The Vogon... the yellow ships... vanished?
9: Well, of course they did. They were hallucinations.
8: What? Fenny, is she all right?
10: Would you please let go of the handbrake?
8: Sorry. Oh, look. That seems to be my house.
11: 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Alter course. The interplanetary shuttle is departing.
0: Hello, Air Traffic. Life has suddenly furnished me with a serious goal to achieve. I have new responsibilities. And that shuttle's not leaving without me. Hey! Hold the gangway! One plus tower coming aboard!
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15: What possible purpose in life could inspire Ford Prefect more than drinking a lot and dancing with girls? Is Arthur Dent finally home for good? And how will the reappearance of Earth disrupt the Vogon's traffic calming initiative? The next episode of The Hitchhiker's Guide to the Galaxy resolutely refuses to be ignored, discarded, or dropped out of a plastic carrier bag.
16: In that episode of The Hitchhiker's Guide to the Galaxy by Douglas Adams, William Franklin was the book. Simon Jones played Arthur Dent. Jeffrey McGiven, Ford Prefect. Bill Patterson, Rob McKenna, and Jane Horrocks was Fenchurch. Arthur Smith was the barman, Rupert Degas, Russell, Bob Golding, the Vogon guard, Alison Pettit, the stewardess, Fiona Carew, the hooker, Michael Kuehl, the Vogon helmsman, Chris Emmett, the evil-looking bird, and Toby Longworth was prosthetic Vogon jelts. The announcer was John Marsh, the surround mix was by Paul Dealey, and additional effects by Ken Humphrey and Paul Weir. The script editor was John Langdon, and the music was by Paul Wicks Wickens. The production manager was Joe Wheeler, and the production assistant was Susie Matthews. The programme was adapted, directed and co-produced by Dirk Maggs. The producers were Helen Chattel and Bruce Hyman, and it was an above-the-title production for BBC Radio 4. For those listeners whose income exceeds 15,000 Triganic pews per annum, regardless of orbital duration, wealth counselling is now available at a reasonable rate by the fire hydrant outside the old Pink Dog Bar in Handold City, just under the sign saying, "New bar bird wanted, knowledge of local hitmen vitally necessary."
17: Well, come in, Smithers. 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
28: This is the log of Magnus Carter, scientific observer aboard Space Force. We had reached the vicinity of Jupiter in the outer solar system when Lodrick, who was keeping watch at the forward televiewer, reported that an alien ship was traveling alongside. Two figures, clad in spacesuits, left the craft, drifted over to the Space Force, and forced us to let them in. They held the crew at gunpoint and instructed us to put our ship into a new orbit. We were to travel to their mothership, which lay at anchor 500,000 miles away on the far side of Jupiter. If we refused, they would kill the ship electronically and leave us in it.
29: Bearing in mind your threat to kill our ship stone dead and have us entombed in it...
30: Yes.
29: We'll willingly comply with your demand and put Space Force into a new orbit.
30: Good.
29: But in order to do that, we must ask both of you to leave our ship.
30: If we leave it, we kill it. Why can't you move it, as ordered?
29: We can. But when the rockets fire, the force is enormous. All crew must be strapped into their takeoff couches. Anyone not doing so is liable to suffer serious injuries.
30: Ifwa will use a couch.
29: Ifwa?
30: She will stay and guard you.
29: But we don't have a spare couch, that's what I'm saying. Ifwa could suffer a terrible injury. You'll both have to go back to your own ship.
30: Ifwa will stay.
29: There isn't room.
30: Room will be found.
29: But
30: one of you will give up your takeoff couch for Ifwa.
29: And where will he go?
30: He will come with me to my ship.
29: But to change speed and course, we need a crew of four.
30: Tell Ivfa what to do.
29: What, in 5 minutes? That's impossible. No. You'll have to leave the ship. That's if you are serious about our moving to the far side of Jupiter.
30: One of you will move, and Ivfa will stay.
29: But I've just explained. I can't spare anybody, not in a tricky operation like changing orbit.
30: You, your name?
1: Magnus.
29: No, you can't
30: take... Put on your pressure suit. You will come with me. Now. Commander Saxon will instruct Ivfa how to crew change of orbit.
29: But you don't know the risk you're taking.
30: That is my choice.
29: Oh, very well. Lodrick, start checking motor and fuel.
2: Yes, Saxon. So much for talking them into leaving the ship.
29: Well, at least we got rid of one of them.
2: Poor old Magnus.
29: Oh, they'd have taken one of us anyway. It's just as well it's him. He's not so useful as a crew member. He knows that. Right, get the ship ready. I'll operate the airlock for Magnus and Treya.

0: Force, an interstellar encounter starring Barry Foster, Nigel Stock, Nikki Henson, and Tony Asoba. Episode 4, The Time Ship.
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2: Safely aboard the alien ship, and you should see it. Extraordinary.
1: You can tell us later.
2: I certainly will. I've never seen anything like it. Claire wants to talk to you.
1: Put her on.
2: You will follow us. Keep close behind.
1: No. This ship doesn't operate that way. I need to know the exact orbital angle to aim at. We can fire the motors only when we're in position.
2: And when will that be?
1: I can't say until I know the target position on the other side of Jupiter.
2: Ifwa will give you all that information.
1: I see.
3: Tell me precisely what you need to know.
1: The exact position of your ship, its orbital speed, and distance from the planet's surface.
3: Computed.
1: That was quick. What does it say?
3: We reach apogee in 25 minutes.
4: Well, that's not long enough. We'll never be ready.
3: You must. You have no choice.
4: I'm telling you, we need
3: to... Do not dispute with me. Begin work.
4: 25 minutes.
3: Begin working or I fire.
4: You can't threaten me.
5: Roderick, do as they say.
4: No, Saxon, they can't force me.
3: But we can.
4: Why, you...
5: Roderick, watch out, the gun.
6: I'll get it.
5: Careful, Chipper.
6: No!
4: What have you done to him?
3: Stand back or I fire.
5: No, Roderick, stay still.
4: I'm not going to let...
5: Roderick! You keep calm.
2: What's happening here?
3: They're tempted to attack me.
2: You are hurt?
3: No. They have little strength.
2: I will report this to Silver Control.
3: Say they are unarmed, but you dangerous.
5: You all right, Chipper?
6: I think so. I banged my head on the televiewer. She packs a punch like a mule.
5: You surprised? 7 feet tall and the physique to go with it. That was a stupid thing to do, Roderick.
6: Sorry, Saxon.
5: Lucky for you, Chipper intervened.
6: And you're flung across the cabin for my trouble.
3: Next time, I will shoot.
5: Don't do anything like that again.
4: I couldn't help it. She made me mad.
5: Well, you can work off some of that aggression by getting the ship ready for orbit change.
4: I'll check the motor and fuel supply.
1: Ifwa.
3: Yes?
1: I'll show you how to operate the safety straps and position your couch.
3: No. I will take care of myself.
1: But I...
3: You are not to be trusted.
4: Good try, Saxon. I wonder how Magnus is getting on their ship.
7: You can take your helmet off in here. The air is breathable.
8: Thank you. Tell me, do all people where you come from have silver hair and silver skins?
7: None of us has either.
8: But you...
7: The silver is sprayed on. It's a protection against radiation.
8: Ah.
7: Without it, the skin would discolor, even burn, and the hair and hands too.
8: So what is the true color of your skin?
7: It is much paler than yours.
8: And your hair?
7: Yellow.
8: Yellow?
7: I've never seen anyone with dark hair before, nor dark skin. Is the color applied by the wearer?
8: Oh no, it's natural. A natural protection against sunlight.
7: The rays from your sun are strong enough to do you harm.
8: Not from here, they're not. The sun is nearly 500 million miles away. But on Earth, where we come from, it's only 93 million.
7: You the rays come from the Jovian planetary system.
8: No.
7: Then who is Arecibo?
8: Arecibo? Arecibo is an old radio telescope that used to operate down on Earth.
7: But we came to Jupiter to find him.
8: To Jupiter? Why?
7: When we pinpointed the direction of the message, it was in this region of the sky. Jupiter is the largest body, so we travel from our star system.
8: You're from another star system?
7: The nearest to this one.
8: Alpha Centauri?
7: We come from Corthea.
8: Where?
7: Corthea, the planet. It orbits the star you call Alpha Centauri.
8: But that's more than 4 light years away. How long did it take?
7: Wait.
8: What's that?
7: Risk communication to Mothership. I have requested the information you require. She advises that the time taken to travel from our star system to yours was 1/12 of the Jupiter year.
8: 1/12? That's about 1 Earth year. 1 Earth year? To travel 4.5 light years?
7: Including acceleration and deceleration. Actual travel time could not be more than a few seconds.
8: What?
7: To break through the time barrier.
9: Hello, Magnus. Space Force calling.
8: Oh, hello, Space Force. Receiving you.
9: We're about to fire the motors.
10: Motors will fire in 20 seconds.
8: Well, good luck. We'll keep an eye on you.
9: Keep out of the way.
10: 17.
9: Could be one almighty crash.
8: Presumably, we also have to change orbit, Treya.
7: Yes.
8: Well, shouldn't we prepare for it?
7: There is no need.
8: But surely, when the motors fire and G increases...
7: Acceleration is gentle. You'll hardly feel it.
8: Then Space Force will pull away from us.
7: Briefly. Ship accelerating. We shall overtake your ship in 15 minutes and arrive at the mothership in 19.

0: the little ship gathered pace and swept across the galaxy. After we had passed the space force, I spent the journey gazing through the televiewer, observing the terrifying faces of Jupiter's minor satellites. From the tiny, irregularly shaped Almathea, hardly more than a lump of rock, to the larger, smoother, shiny surface of Europa, covered by a layer of ice 60 miles thick. But the most terrifying sight was the close-up view of Io, whose orbit is so close to the planet. The interior of Io is constantly on the boil. There is hardly a moment when a colossal volcano is not spewing red-hot debris hundreds of miles above the satellite's surface. By constantly ejecting its red-hot interior onto its own surface, Io is slowly turning itself inside out. I had totally lost myself in the contemplation of Jupiter's fiery and icy children when Treya tapped me on the shoulder.
1: Look there, in the center of the frame.
0: That bright circle of light?
1: That is our mothership. Bring her closer with the zoom control.
0: It fills the whole screen.
1: Bigger if you want.
0: Is that a ship? A spaceship?
1: A starship.
0: It must be colossal.
1: It is average for this type of vessel. We shall soon be there.
0: How do you slow down?
1: We have been doing so for some time.
0: But I didn't see you do anything.
1: We are completely under the mothership's control. We home in on her beam. She slows us down. She brings us into the landing dock. It is all automatic.
0: It makes Space Force appear primitive.
1: How will they slow down to enter the landing dock?
0: Saxon will handle it. With considerable help from the computer, of course.
1: Ifwell must not come to any harm.
0: The starship was as tall as a skyscraper and as long as an ocean liner, its hull being round like a submarine's. Towering high above it was the superstructure, tall, almost as long as the hull, but only half its thickness. We entered smoothly, easily, and came to a halt at our mooring. After donning our helmets, we stepped out onto the mooring platform and crossed it. Passing through the airlock, we found ourselves inside the great ship. There we waited for Saxon and the rest of the Space Force crew.
2: Saxon! Over here!
3: What a ship!
4: It's extraordinary. Large enough to accommodate a whole town.
0: The technology of these people is beyond belief. How did Ifwa react to our primitive effort?
4: She didn't like it very much.
1: Are they all here?
5: Do you know where they are to be put?
1: Graving area.
5: It's not far. We can take the travelator.
1: Keep close together. Do not attempt to get away. Follow the grey corridor with a silver line.
4: Where's that?
1: Entrance over there. We start on the slow platform, change over to the faster one.
4: How much further?
5: We are close now.
4: Who are the people we keep bossing?
5: Members of the starship crew.
4: Why are they dressed in coloured suits?
5: The different colours indicate their trade. The colours of the corridors indicate the ship's area.
4: What do these colours represent?
5: In this area, mostly domestic. Grey, living quarters. The addition of silver indicates flying crew's living quarters.
4: All flying personnel are dressed in silver.
0: Yes. Treya explained to me that...
1: We are now in the grey living area. Enter third door on left. This is where you live. You will remain here until sent for.
4: Where are you going?
1: To the briefing room.
4: And what happens to us?
5: We must go.
4: Well, surely you can tell us what's
5: going on. Silence! Found Treya.
0: May I ask one question?
1: Yes.
0: All the personnel we've seen aboard this starship appear to be women.
1: Well, there are no men aboard this craft except you.
4: You mean of all the thousands of crew on this ship, there's not one man?
1: None.
6: But how about back home, you know, where you come from?
1: Corsair.
4: You must have men there.
1: I have never seen any.
6: But there are thousands of you.
5: Come, Treya.
4: Just a moment.
1: If you need anything, ask Jenny.
4: Who's Jenny?
1: She has been appointed to look after you.
4: You mean she's here in this apartment?
1: All queries must be addressed to her. We will see you again.
4: Hey, wait a minute. There's something else. Open up. I haven't finished. How do you get this door open? Did you see how they did it?
0: It just slid open, apparently, of its own accord. I shouldn't think it's meant to open. Not for us.

0: I suppose not.
1: Not to worry. We can ask Jenny. Trier said she was here.
2: Where?
1: Well, in this room, I suppose. The living quarters.
2: Pretty sparse for living quarters. One room with four chairs in it. Are we supposed to sleep on these things?
0: There's nowhere else that I can see.
1: Here, what do you think all these different coloured buttons are?
2: Well, you press one and find out.
1: Here goes, then. There.
2: Oh, well done, Chipper. Can you put the lights back on, please?
1: Sorry. There. I'll try this one. What's that?
0: You've opened another door to another room.
3: It's a bedroom.
4: Great area service.
1: Oh, huh. You made me jump.
4: Can I help you?
0: How did you get in here? You weren't there a second ago.
1: And who are you?
4: I'm Jenny. You called me.
1: Me?
4: You pressed the service button.
1: Oh, well, I mean...
2: Can you get us something to eat?
4: Very well. I will fetch you...
2: Wait, and something to drink, too.
4: Of course.
1: Oh. She's gone.
0: Most incredible thing I've ever seen. A real person appeared from nowhere.
1: Largest life one moment, gone the next. How's it done?
0: I wish I knew.
1: Beautiful girl, too.
3: Watch out, Saxon.
0: What the...
4: table.
0: What did you see where that came from?
3: Well, it seemed to come out of the wall.
2: Here comes the food.
0: That was quick.
2: Looks delicious. Do you think we should try it?
0: Well, it's either that or we starve.
2: Right. I'll start.
0: Oh, it is delicious. Try it. What a change after our rations.
3: This drink is good, too.
0: Try some of this. What is it?
2: I don't know. It's like pork. Really tasty.
0: Of course, it may be some sort of Centaurian serpent.
2: Do you think so?
3: Pippa? You're not eating.
1: I was thinking. What about that girl who came in here? What about her? So beautiful. Where'd she come from?
0: She appeared when you pressed that button.
2: Just like Aladdin's genie. You press the button, she appears.
3: Aren't you going to eat anything then, Pippa?
1: Yeah, I'll have a little bit of that, thanks.
2: Well, anything Chipper doesn't want, I'll have. I've never tasted such good food.

0: You summoned me?
1: Yes.
0: You would like the table removed?
1: Yes.
0: Stand clear. Is there anything else?
1: Well, if you could tell us something about this place, we'd be...
0: What do you wish to know?
2: Well, what's likely to happen to us, for a start?
0: You will be examined and categorized. Mm-hmm. You will then be taken back to Corthia, or cast adrift, in your own vessel. How else did you expect to be treated?
2: Like human beings.
0: If your classification is high, you might be taken to Lochtan.
1: What happens there?
0: That is where all Centurion males are banished to.
1: Whatever for?
0: To work.
2: Work?
0: As slaves.
1: We can't be slaves.
0: Unless you are lucky enough to be classified in the primary category.
2: Which is?
0: Breeding. Centurion civilization may be all female, but it still has to reproduce. There are very few men lucky enough to be selected for that purpose.
2: Lucky? Sounds like hard work to me.
0: Oh, no. They lead a rich and easy life. Receive the best food, best living conditions.
3: Sounds rather dull, then.
1: Excuse me, what are the chances of being selected as a breeder?
0: Do not get a mistaken impression of breeding. The chosen males are merely donors. Oh. There is no direct contact with any of the women.
2: What do you look for in a donor, then?
0: Not me, the council. To be a breeder, a male must have a supremely high intelligence quota, good physique and disposition.
4: Oh, I see. Do you think that we would...
0: No, it is unlikely. You do not even have the simple ability to communicate telepathically. Except you, Chipper. And you can hardly be said to have the Sikh.
4: Oh, I don't know.
2: What about his IQ?
0: His examination will reveal that.
2: And where does this...
1: Where did she go? She just vanished again. I don't understand. How does she do it?

0: Though Jenny appeared in our common room looking like a real three-dimensional person, she was in fact nothing more than a projected image. Even so, she carried a charm and personality that conquered us all. But especially Chipper. Whenever she appeared, and he pressed the service button on the least excuse, he spoke to her gently and warmly. She also had a special tone of voice for him, which affected him deeply. Soon it was obvious that Chipper was falling in love with this apparition, and to our consternation, the apparition appeared to be encouraging him. Then one time, Jenny appeared without being called.
1: You must all be ready for transfer to another part of the ship.
2: Where are we going?
1: To meet Voedica.
2: Who's she?
1: Commander of the starship. She wishes to see you, especially the Space Force leader.
2: It's about time I met somebody of my own rank and status.
1: Remember, you were also her prisoner.
2: That's difficult to forget. And where does this Commander Voedica reside?
1: On the far side of the starship. You will be escorted.
2: Naturally.
1: And remember, when you're interrogated...
2: Interrogated?
1: Yes. Remember, you must not...
2: What?
1: Another time. Here comes your escort. Be humble and respectful before Voedica.
2: Yes, but what we...
3: Come with us! Now!
2: Okay. Very well. Okay.
1: Good luck.
0: We were taken through a number of moving corridors and carried upwards in the general direction of the front end of the ship. We must have climbed to about half the height of the superstructure when we reached the outer door of an airlock. We passed through and found ourselves in a huge chamber, the nerve center of the starship, its very brain. On a raised platform to one side sat a woman. Like all the Centaurian women, she was very tall, but appeared considerably older than any we had seen up to now. This was Voedica.
4: Tell the Jovians to sit down.
5: They are not Jovians, Highness. They are from Earth.
4: Which is their commander?
2: I am. Commander Saxon Belly.
4: Is what you see on the screen the planet you hail from?
2: Yes, it is. A remarkable picture.
0: It's three-dimensional. How can they achieve such an incredibly close-up view?
4: Is that where the Arecibo message came from?
2: Yes.
4: We thought it came from Jupiter.
2: No. Earth.
4: Earth is such a tiny planet. We thought it too small to be of any significance.
2: It's a world full of life.
4: And it must be the only one in this whole system that is.
2: More than likely.
4: How disappointing. Those little unmanned ships that have been flying around Jupiter, are they from Earth, too?
2: Yes. Sent here to investigate your radio signals. But they all died.
4: That was our doing. We rendered their equipment useless.
2: You did that to our ship, too. The Space Force. Why?
4: We did not expect to find anybody aboard. But life is what we came looking for. So we are glad to have found you.
2: And now that you have us, what do you intend to do with us?
4: That depends on the result of your interrogation.
2: We were
4: you,
2: told...
4: What is your name?
6: Huh? Me?
4: Of course.
6: Chipper. Chipper Barnett.
4: Take him down to interrogation. Return the others to their quarters.
6: Yes, sir. Oh, no. Saxon.
2: Wait a minute. If one goes, we all go.
4: Take him away.
6: Very well. No. Come with us.
2: Let away.
6: Help. Help him.
7: You better.
6: Stand back.
7: Stand back or we fire.
2: Get the gun. Help.
6: Oh, what have you done? You've killed them.
4: Disobedience will not be tolerated.
8: In that episode of Space Force, Chipper was played by Nicky Henson, Magnus by Nigel Stock, Saxon by Barry Foster, and Lodrick by Tonia Sober, with Teresa Stretfield, Wendy Murray, Jenny Twigg, and Lolly Cockrell. Space Force was written by Charles Chilton and produced by Paul Mayhew Archer.
3: Henry, dear Henry, I've just burnt the roast and I've ruined the spuds.
7: Well, that's a nice thing, isn't it? After I've been working...
3: Henry, I've got me secret supply.
7: You don't mean...
3: Polo mints.
7: Yum, yum.
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9: He had an engine and he sure had fun. 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
1: We present Bernard Horsfall as Harry Lawson and Geoffrey Banks as Professor Van Hardwegen, A Journey to the Center of the Earth, the novel by Jules Verne, adapted for radio in 8 parts by Howard Jones. 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
2: My name is Harry Lawson. I am a nephew by marriage of that now celebrated German scientist, Professor von Hardwig. Professor Hardwig is eccentric, brave, and impetuous. Accompanied by our faithful guide, Hans Bjelke, we descended the crater of Sneffels. We journeyed many leagues through subterranean passages. We almost died of thirst before Hans discovered a hot spring. One day, I became separated from my companions. 100 miles beneath the surface of the earth, I was alone, lost in utter darkness. I must have gone mad for a while. I ran about screaming, dashing myself against the granite sides of the passage. And then as I lay with my head close to the wall, I seemed to hear a strange, distorted jumble of sound far, far away. I seemed to hear voices speaking my name. Could it be that this passage was a sort of whispering gallery? I believed it must be so. I put my lips to the wall, and I said as clearly and as distinctly as I could, "Uncle Hardwig!" I waited. To my distracted mind, an eternity passed. Then, some words reached my ears and stirred my throbbing heart anew.
3: "Harry, my boy, is that you? Harry, is that you?"
2: "Yes. Yes, Uncle."
3: "Where are you?"
2: I don't know. "My lamp is out. Smashed."
3: "What about the Hansbach, our guiding stream?"
2: "I have lost it."
3: "I see. Keep your courage up, Harry. We will do our best."
2: "Uncle, I haven't the strength to answer a lot of questions, but I beg you, for heaven's sake, go on talking to me."
3: "I had begun to give up hope. Even I, my dear boy. You can never know the tears I have shed. At last, supposing you to be still on the road beside the Hansbach, we came down the gallery again, firing our guns. It may be a long time before we actually meet, but do not despair, my dear boy. It is something gained, even to hear each other."
2: Uncle, there is one thing I must know."
3: "And what is that, Harry?"
2: "I must know how far away you are.
3: It's not difficult to guess, too late, I think.
2: Let us do so. Have you the chronometer?
3: Of course.
2: Take it in your hand. Speak my name and note exactly the second at which you speak. I will reply as soon as I hear your voice. And you will note how much time has elapsed when my reply reaches you.
3: Very good. The mean time between question and answer will be the time taken by my voice to reach you.
2: Yes. And so we can calculate the distance between us.
3: Ready, then. I am about to speak to our name.
2: I put my ear closer to the gallery wall, and as soon as I heard the professor speak my name, I put my lips to the wall and repeated it. At last, at long, long last, my uncle spoke again.
3: 40 seconds. You are going, therefore, take 20 seconds to reach me. Now, allowing 1,020 feet for every second, we have 1,400 feet as the distance between us.
2: A league and a half. But that's 5 miles.
3: We shall get over it, Harry. Depend on us.
2: But in which direction will you ascend or descend? Goodbye, Harry, until we say welcome. These were the last words I heard my uncle speak. I rose unsteadily to my feet, but I soon discovered that I could not walk, that I must crawl and drag myself along. The slope became very steep, and I allowed myself to slide down. The slope steepened. I slid faster and faster. I could do nothing to save myself. Suddenly, the earth gave way beneath me. I was flung forward into a void of solid blackness. It was a sort of well, a vertical gallery. My head struck against a projecting rock. I dropped senseless as if death had already claimed me for his own.
4: Presently, I opened my eyes. I was lying on some thick, soft coverlets, and all about me was a sort of twilight. And my uncle was watching, his eyes moist with tears, fixed steadfastly on my face. I must have spoken or made a sound of some sort, for he suddenly grasped my hand and uttered a cry of joy.
5: He lives. He lives.
6: Uncle.
5: My dear boy, you are saved. Hans is saved.
6: We were always sure he would be saved. Good day, Master Harry.
2: Good day, Hans. Good day. Well, now that we've met again, tell me where we are.
6: Tomorrow we will talk.
2: I seem to have lost my bearings entirely. I can scarcely remember anything. Hello? What's wrong with my head?
6: It is dressed and bandaged, that is all. Sleep now, and tomorrow we will talk.
5: Yes, tomorrow we will tell you all you want to know.
2: At least tell me now what the time is, and what day is it?
6: The time? The day? Why, it is now 11 o'clock at night, and this is once more Sunday. Yes, this is Sunday, the 9th of the month of August.
5: And that's quite enough. Harry, I forbid you to ask any more questions until the 10th.
6: Which is tomorrow. Now it is best you sleep.
4: Next morning, when I awoke, I immediately looked around me. My bed, which was made up of all our traveling rugs, was in an enchanting grotto where magnificent stalagmites glittered with all the colors of the rainbow. Beneath me was a floor of soft and silvery sand, and everywhere was hazy twilight. No torch, no lamp was burning, but certain mysterious beams of light reached me through the entrance of the grotto. And there was something more. I heard or seemed to hear a vague, indefinite murmur, like the ebb and flow of waves upon a shore. And sometimes I truly believed I could hear the sighing of a wind. I began to think I must be dreaming. And even when I assured myself that this really was no dream, that I was fully awake, I began to wonder if my brain had been affected by my fall, and all that had happened to me in the last 24 hours was a frenzied vision of madness. But then I thought, then surely not both my eyes and my ears would deceive me at the same time. No, it was a fact that somehow a ray of blessed daylight had penetrated a fissure in the rocks. But what about the murmur of the waves, the sighing of a wind? Perhaps, thought I, perhaps they have carried me back to the surface of the earth during my illness. Perhaps my uncle has given up the expedition. As I was puzzling myself about these things, my uncle joined me.
7: Good morning, Harry. I fancy you're better this morning, eh?
2: Yes, Uncle.
7: Splendid, splendid. You slept soundly, very soundly, my boy. Hans and I took turn and turn about to watch you. Seemed to us you were improving every hour. Eh, Hans, eh?
6: Oh, yes. He is much better.
2: You know, I'm jolly hungry. I feel I could devour anything you put in front of me.
6: Good, good. You shall eat. I think you have no fever. I put an ointment on your wounds and bruises, an ointment of which only we Icelanders know the secret. I am sure you are better, much better.
4: My uncle presently put a meal before me, and as soon as I had eaten, I overwhelmed him with questions. He told me that my providential fall had brought me to the bottom of an almost perpendicular gallery, and that I came down amidst a perfect shower of boulders, the smallest of which could easily have crushed me to death. They came to the conclusion that I had dislodged and carried down with me an enormous rock, and riding, as it were, on this fearful chariot, I was cast down and fell almost headlong into my uncle's arms, insensible and covered with blood.
5: Yes, Harry, it is a miracle that you were not killed 1,000 times over. So let us take care, my dear boy, never to separate again. Never.
2: Never to separate again? But
5: that is what I said. What is the matter, Harry?
2: Have we or haven't we returned to the surface of the earth?
5: Oh, we certainly have not.
2: I must be delirious. Down in that direction, I can see daylight. And don't I hear the whistling of a wind? The murmur of a sea?
5: And is this all that makes you uneasy?
2: Well, surely it's enough. Can you explain these things?
5: I will not attempt to explain them, my boy, for the whole thing is inexplicable. But as to that, you shall see and judge for yourself. My opinion, for what it is worth, is that geological science is only in its infancy, Harry. And we shall astonish the world with our discoveries.
2: Very well. Let me see for myself, then.
5: Not so fast, my dear Harry. After what you have been through, you must take great care before going into the open air.
2: Open air? But when my uncle realized that my unsatisfied curiosity was doing me more harm than good, he gave way. Wrapping myself in one of the coverlets, I hurried from the grotto. At first, I could see practically nothing. My eyes, quite unused to the light, could not bear the brightness, and I had to close them. When I was able to reopen them and to adjust them to the light, I stood motionless, unable to utter a word. Never in my wildest moments had I imagined a scene like this. The sea! The sea!
5: Yes, Harry, the Central Sea. No future navigator can contest the fact that I discovered it. And hence, I have the right of naming it the Central Sea.
2: A vast, limitless expanse of water. A shore of beautiful, soft, golden sand mixed with small shells. The long, deserted home of some of the creatures of a past age. The waves broke incessantly with a peculiarly sonorous murmur, and many a dash of spray was blown into my face. A mighty superstructure of rock rose above us to an inconceivable height. On all sides were caves and promontories and enormous cliffs, partially worn by the eternal breaking of the waves through countless ages. And the cliffs faded into distance like a fleecy film of cloud. This was in reality an ocean, with all the usual characteristics of an inland sea, only horribly wild, cold, and savage. How was it that I was able to look out on this vast sheet of water instead of finding myself in impenetrable darkness? All before me was lit up, as if by daylight. But some things were lacking. The dazzling brilliancy of the sun, the pale, cold light of the moon, the brightness of the stars. It was evident that the light of this subterranean region, from its trembling and flickering, its clear, dry whiteness, its superiority to moonlight, was electric. Something in the nature of the aurora borealis, only that its phenomena were constant and able to light up the whole of the ocean cavern. The tremendous vault above our heads, the sky, so to speak, appeared to be composed of nebulous vapors in constant motion. There were heavy and dense clouds rolling through the vault, partially concealing the roof. Electric currents produced an astonishing play of light and shade. Deep shadows were cast beneath, and then suddenly, between two clouds, there would come a ray of unusual beauty and remarkable intensity. The effect was sad and melancholy. Instead of a noble sky of blue studded with stars, there was about me a heavy roof of granite. In truth, we were imprisoned, confined, as it were, in a vast excavation. But it was impossible to make out the dimensions of the place. The shore on either hand widened rapidly and was lost to sight, and on the distant horizons a haze bounded our view. As to the height, we could see that it must be many miles to the roof. I felt, as I stood upon that mysterious shore, like some wandering inhabitant of a distant planet gazing upon a new world for the first time. I gazed, I pondered, I admired, all in a state of stupefaction, not unmingled with fear. My uncle, who had been watching my face anxiously,
4: now smiled with satisfaction.
5: Ah, splendid. You are getting some color back into your cheeks, my boy.
8: Am I? The air smells good, doesn't it?
5: Yes, Harry. Breathe it in. Breathe deeply.
8: Uncle, how long were we in those fearful tunnels? I mean, how long since we descended the crater of Sneffels?
5: 47 days.
8: 47? The longest days of my life.
5: Oh, come now, we have achieved great things. Do you feel strong enough to stroll up and down for a little?
8: Yes, of course.
5: That's the way. Yes, take my arm, my boy. Slowly down, slowly.
4: We began to walk along the shores of this great lake. After we had walked about 500 yards, we rounded a steep promontory and found ourselves close to a lofty forest. It consisted of straight trunks with tufted tops in shape like parasols. The wind seemed to have no effect upon them, for despite a tolerable breeze, they remained as still and motionless as if they were made of stone. We hastened forward, and I said, "What trees are these, Uncle? I've never seen anything like them."
5: Oh, I am sure you have. It's a forest of mushrooms.
8: Mushrooms? Thousands of mushrooms? 40 feet high? It can't be.
5: Large mushrooms, I grant you, but nevertheless, mushrooms. Let us go on a little.
4: The cold and the gloom in the shade of the mushroom forest were intense, and I was glad to return to the light and comparative warmth of the shores of the lake. We had not gone far when we came upon many familiar trees growing to an exorbitant size. Trees, gigantic grasses, flowering ferns as tall as pines.
5: Oh, magnificent, splendid. Here we have the whole flora of the transition period spread before us. The common plants of our gardens growing like mighty trees. Look around you, Harry. No botanist ever before gazed on such a sight. A great hothouse and a vast menagerie.
8: A menagerie? What do you mean, Uncle?
5: Look at the dust you are treading on. Bones, my boy. The bones of antediluvian animals. Here, look. The lower jawbone of a mastodon.
8: Yes. And teeth.
5: Ah, yes. The molars of a dinotherium.
8: Here's a leg of some sort.
5: Belonging to a megatherium. Did you ever see anything more splendid? but there, we have seen enough for one day. Let us turn back.
4: Next morning, I awoke early feeling completely restored. After my illness and suffering, I thought a swim would do me good. And so I plunged into the waters of the Central Sea. It was cool, fresh, and invigorating.
6: Oh, you're being for a swim, Master Harry?
8: Yes, and I'm quite famished.
6: Good. I have made a fire and cooked a breakfast. Will you have coffee?
8: Coffee? Yes, please, Hans.
6: Then here is coffee. Very hot.
8: Mm.
6: I think you are better. You are quite recovered.
8: I think I am, Hans. I say, where are you off to?
6: I have work to do. Do not worry.
4: When I had eaten, I returned to the seashore with the professor. The waves were breaking monotonously on the beach, and the waters seemed to be rising.
5: I imagine the tide is almost at flood.
8: The tide? Do you mean that the sun and the moon exert a pull on this sea?
5: Do I not pray? You can see by this foam that the tide rises at least 10 or 12 feet.
8: The tides, the winds, the clouds. It's marvelous.
5: Oh, on the contrary, it's quite natural.
8: I suppose you might say nothing's impossible. If you won't accept the theory of the Earth's central heat, that is, the deeper you go down, the hotter.
5: Oh, we have discussed that a dozen times. Sir Humphrey Davy did not accept it, and everything we have seen justifies him.
8: Nothing is impossible. It's hard to believe. I must try fishing in this sea, Uncle. Perhaps I shall discover some unknown species of fish.
2: Have you any idea where we are?
7: 350 leagues from Iceland.
9: Over 1,000 miles?
2: What about our direction?
7: Still going to the southeast with a western declination of 19 degrees, 42 minutes.
2: How far down are we?
7: We are now exactly 35 leagues, more than 100 miles beneath the surface of the earth.
2: So we're now probably beneath the Scottish Highlands. The Grampian Hills are over our heads.
7: Yes, but you need not fear that the vault will fall down and crush us. The mighty architect of the universe is safe and certain in his handiwork.
2: I'm not afraid of that, Uncle. But tell me, now that we've seen these wonders and talked about them, what are your future plans?
7: What do you mean, my future plans?
2: I mean, isn't it time we were thinking of returning to the surface?
7: Go back? Surely you're not thinking of anything so stupid, so cowardly. My intention is to continue our journey. So far we have been singularly lucky, and I hope we shall be more so in the future.
2: You intend to cross this sea?
7: Certainly.
2: How?
7: I am not going to swim it. As Leander swam the Hellespont, I assure you. But it stands to reason there's a limit to the extent of the sea.
2: Then how far away is the further shore?
7: Oh, I imagine it is some 40 or 50 leagues away, more or less. But we have no time for further discussion. We shall embark tomorrow.
2: Embark? Where's the ship we're going to embark on?
7: Who said anything about the ship? My dear Harry, if you were to listen instead of talking so much, you would hear...
2: Yes? What would I hear?
7: Well, listen! Listen!
2: That's Hans! Hans! Hans!
10: You speak, Master Harry?
2: What are you making?
10: Oh, you like this?
2: What are you making?
10: A raft, Master Harry. A raft, that's what it is.

0: That was the fourth installment of A Journey to the Center of the Earth, adapted by Howard Jones from the novel by Jules Verne. The cast was as follows. Harry Lawson was played by Bernard Horsfall, Professor von Hadwig by Jeffrey Banks, and Hans Bjelke by John Daglish. It was produced in the north of England by Trevor Hill. Next Thursday at 5:25 in Storytime on Radio 4, you can hear the fifth installment, and it's called The Battle of the Monsters.
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10: And the shower of silver dollars from Popsicle Pete's money box. Now let's see now. Buck and Black Barney have finally managed to open the door of Barney's big underground machine. And there... But let's pick up our story exactly where we left off. Are you all set? Then here we go, 500 years into the future.
11: Willard.
12: Barney.
11: Captain, I know that I shouldn't leave that poor little tank all alone by himself down here under the ground. Willie!
12: He was in the control, Captain, of your machine, wasn't he?
11: Sure he was. And now he's gone. Captain, what could have happened to him?
12: I don't know. Isn't there some other part of your groundhog where he might be? Sleeping quarters or something like that?
11: I looked at him and he ain't there. My Willie's gone, that's all. He's gone.
12: Now, Barney.
11: Somebody or something must have come in here and taken him. You hear me?
12: Yes, yes, I hear you, but listen to me.
11: Well, what do you mean, listen to you? My Willie's gone, ain't he?
12: Yes, I know, Barney, but no matter where he went, he couldn't have got very far in the few minutes since you left him
11: just
12: here.
11: Just the same, he's gone. Now I don't know what I'm going to do.
12: Find him, of course. There's no way under the sun for him to have got very far away here underground.
11: Come on, Captain. Come on, we'll go out the same way I did when I disintegrated my way up to the cave, but me and you run into each other.
12: Okay, Barney, lead the way. Only watch your step.
11: Yeah, sure. Sure. Probably some big wild animal will come along
12: Easy, Barney. This is a pretty sharp climb, and we haven't got inertron lifting units to help us along.
11: Who cares about anything like that? We gotta find it. We got Willie.
12: Well, here's the big open cave, Barney.
11: Yeah.
12: You see anything of them? I'm afraid I don't. Although there's not very much light filtering in here from your control, Captain.
11: If he got into this big cave, Captain, he would have got lost. It. He probably didn't see me anywhere around, so he kept on going and going. There's no telling where he might be now.
12: Not necessarily, Barney.
11: What do you mean, not necessarily?
12: Well, this cave isn't as big as all that. And there's only one way he could have gone out of it.
11: Sure. He might have fell into some big hole or bottomless pit or something.
12: No, Barney, no. The disintegrated shaft that leads down to our mechanical mole.
11: Huh?
12: Come on.
11: You think maybe he could have went down there to Alexander Woman, talk to yours, that the same way I done?
12: That's it. Now, here's the shaft.
11: Yeah.
12: Only be careful because it drops almost straight down and it nearly... Barney!
11: Come here!
4: Did you hurt yourself, Mr. Barney?
11: Yeah. I guess I... No, sir. Willie. Are you all right?
4: Well, sure I am. Only wanted to jump all the way down that long shaft.
11: On account of I couldn't wait to... Well, what do you think? On account of I must have slipped a little bit because it was so steep, that's why.
4: Oh, hello, Captain Rogers.
12: Hello there, Willie. Well, I'm glad to see you're safe and sound.
4: Oh, sure I am.
11: Well, I bet you ain't twice as glad as I am, Captain. Not even half as glad. No, sir.
13: Still don't see what all the fuss is about. Willie was just sitting here talking to us.
4: I just got tired of waiting, that's all. And I wanted to make sure you were all right, Mr. Barney.
11: Did you?
4: Yes, sir. Then when I got out into sort of a cave up there, I saw a light coming up from that disintegrated away place. And I heard Lieutenant Wilmer talking with Dr. Ewer. So I thought the best thing to do was to come down here to them.
11: Oh, okay. As long as you was coming to Lieutenant Wimmer, it's all right.
13: The scamp. He heard us saying some nice things about him, too. But I guess they won't hurt him.
4: Thank you, Lieutenant.
11: Well, you see, Lieutenant, the one thing I like about myself most is my being so modest. So I always tell Willie to be that way, too. Don't I, Willie?
4: Yes, sir.
11: Sure. And someday my little Willie's going to grow up to be the finest man that ever lived. Just like you, Captain Rogers, and Dr. Yore and Lieutenant Wilmer.
12: Well, the thing for us to do now is to get these two mechanical moles underway and headed for the surface. Suppose Barney and I go into the other machine.
14: Yes.
12: And leave you folks here to work the mole's non-recoil energy projector.
14: Well, you think we can exert enough power against the nose of Barney's machine to push it right on up and out of the hole it dug?
12: Yes, sir, now that the groundbreaker's off.
14: Well, it's worth trying. But how are we going to know if it works out all right?
12: Well, we can keep in touch with each other by radio.
14: Fine.
12: Come on then, Barney.
11: Yeah, yes, sir. You know, Captain, that machine you folks are using isn't as big as mine and all that sort of stuff. But yours looks real nice and compact.
12: Well, we traveled a good many miles in it without any trouble.
11: And did you find anything?
12: Oh, funny. But we can talk about that later, Barney.
11: Yeah, yeah.
12: Let's get into your control cabin.
11: Yeah, you go right ahead and sit in the control seat.
12: All right. You'll have to tell me how to work these various levers, though.
11: Yes, sir. Only wait a second till I close this door.
12: That makes enough noise for half a dozen metal doors.
11: Yeah, good and loud, like it was real strong, huh?
12: Well, yes. But now, how about these controls? All I can see on the board here are three levers.
11: Well, this here one's a power control.
12: Uh-huh.
11: This one, you use for steering from side to side.
12: Yeah.
11: And this one makes the nose of the groundhog go up and down.
12: And that's all there is to it?
11: That's all.
12: Okay. Wait a second now while I turn on the radio unit.
15: Dr. Ewer, that I'll make a full report immediately.
11: What's that?
15: Splendid, Donald.
12: Oh, the secretary to the president.
15: Of course, I've only given you a quick picture of all we've discovered, but I'm sure the president will want immediate action.
16: I'm sure he will. In any event, you will have Captain Rogers report to him in person as soon as you reach the surface.
15: Yes.
12: Huh?
16: Signing off.
12: Hey, wait a minute. Hello?
15: Hello, Buck?
12: Doctor?
15: I was just talking to Donald, the president's secretary.
12: So I heard.
15: I think it best that no time be lost in making official contact with the people we found living deep under the earth.
12: Oh, sure, but what was that about me reporting to the president?
15: I imagine it's just a case of giving him the complete story on this expedition.
12: Oh, well, now look, Doctor.
15: Yes?
12: It won't be necessary for you to make the mechanical mole push this machine of Barney's all the way back to the surface.
15: No?
12: No, sir. It'd be easy, but, well, sort of messy.
15: Well, what do you want to do then?
12: Well, push us upward a little bit, and we'll roll right into the big cave up here. Then we can turn and proceed under our own power.
15: Oh, fine. Well, are you all ready to move?
12: Anytime you are.
15: All right, then here we go. Everything all right?
12: Yeah. Yeah, we're moving straight backward.
15: Good. I'll use a little more power here.
12: Okay. Whoa, doctor, whoa.
15: Yes, Buck?
12: We've Rolled into the open space, and it feels as though we've turned completely around.
17: I can see you have through our metallo glass window.
12: So all we need to do is head upward. You folks can follow us or make your own path, whichever's fastest.
18: Oh, following us up will be the fastest. We really got power in this here groundhog.
15: Well, we'll see. Incidentally, Buck.
12: Yes?
15: Donald is having a rocket roadster made ready for us to take us to the present.
12: Good. Well, let's get going.
15: Go ahead.
12: Hang on now, Barney. I'm going to turn on the power.
18: Sure.

0: It's very kind of you to meet us at the spaceport with this rocket, Roadster Donald.
1: It was on the president's instructions, Dr. Huer, to ensure you're not being held up by the crowds that were there to greet you.
2: There was quite a crowd there, wasn't there?
1: Yes. Say, I can't get over how quiet this rocket roadster seems after that groundhog of Barney's.
0: It was as bad as all that, but...
1: Boy, you never heard anything like it. But Barney says it makes it sound powerful, and that's all he cares about.
0: Yeah, it seems almost strange to be up on the surface again, doesn't it?
1: Yeah, kind of good. Much as I like the president, though, the kind of a meeting we're going to always embarrasses me.
0: Hmm? Why that?
1: Well, you know what it means. Wonderful expedition, great discoveries, marvelous scientific achievement.
0: Oh.
1: Why you should want Wilma and me around is more than I can see.
2: Right, Doctor. Any credit belongs entirely to you.
3: Well, if I may say so, I believe the president has a great deal more than just that on his mind.
1: Really?
3: What? Oh, he'll want to tell you himself. Now, there's his private landing platform just ahead of us. Hang on, please. We're landing. Now, right this way, please.
1: Shoot, Wilma.
2: Thanks.
3: Doctor.
0: Thank you.
3: We'll enter his private office through that door over... Oh, Mr. President.
4: Welcome. Welcome, all of you.
0: Well, Mr. President.
4: And congratulations on what I believe is the greatest scientific accomplishment of our age.
0: Thank you, Mr. President.
4: There's so much to say in commendation for your amazing feat that I won't even attempt it. Suffice it to say that arrangements for establishing social and commercial relationships with the people of your underground city are being made now.
0: Splendid.
1: I only hope that we may have a hand in it, sir.
4: Rogers, you may not.
1: What?
4: Now, don't look so unhappy, my boy. I have another assignment for you. That is, if you're willing to take it.
1: Why, sure. Of course I am, sir.
4: And don't speak too quickly, Rogers, because if you do accept it, it will be the most dangerous assignment you've ever attempted.
5: Well, I don't know about you, but I'm willing to bet that Buck takes that assignment, whatever it is. So don't miss the next episode.

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1: Choo-choo Charlie was his name, we hear.
0: He had an engine and he sure had fun. 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
1: No, I don't think so.
0: What about that?
1: No. It's quite nice, though.
0: Is it? Do you think I might try a piece?
1: Mm,

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1: Jacob's, the cream of cream crackers.
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4: Presenting the amazing interplanetary adventures of Flash Gordon. Last week, Flash Gordon narrowly escaped death when Thal, the jealous general, fired at his back and caused him to be thrown from his horse. Queen Azora would have killed Thal with her sword, but Flash nobly spared his life. That night, Mara the spy learned of the Blue Magic Army's plan to attack the Hawkmen at daybreak and escape from the palace to warn Zarkov and tell him the reason for Flash's strange behavior. Next morning, Azura gave Flash a torpedo to hurl when he got close enough to the Hawkmen. As the attack began, Mara the spy reached the entrance to the tunnel, but just as he was about to reveal the secret of Flash's failure to recognize his friends, Mara was killed by a ray from the guns of the Blue Magic Men. At that moment, Flash Gordon was sighted riding straight for the tunnel, and Dr. Zarkov, thinking he was deserting the Blue Magic Army, went out to welcome him to the ranks of the Hawkmen. When Flash reached the entrance to the tunnel, he pulled his horse to a stop and hurled the torpedo, which immediately exploded. These thrilling adventures come to you as they are pictured each Sunday in the big full-page Comic Weekly, the world's greatest pictorial supplement of humor and adventure. The full-page Comic Weekly, each page printed in full colors, is distributed everywhere as an integral part of your Hearst Sunday newspaper. And now we continue the story. With shouts and tumult, the army of Blue Magic Men with Queen Azura at their head reached the tunnel entrance.
5: Oh!
6: Azura, it worked! It worked! The enemy are frozen into icicles.
7: Of course it worked, my prince. Didn't I tell you what would happen when you threw the torpedo?
6: You're wonderful, Azura. Why are men such fools as to try to fight against you?
7: They don't for long.
6: Azura, do you know this man, frozen with his hand upraised?
7: Do you?
6: No. But...
7: But what?
6: Well, it seems as though I should know him.
7: Here, drink this vodka. It will refresh you after your hard ride. Why do you think you should know this man, my prince?
6: When I rode up to throw the torpedo, this man came out of the tunnel with his hand upraised, just as it is now.
7: He may have been about to surrender.
6: No, he didn't say anything about surrendering.
7: He spoke to you? What did he say?
6: He called... Flash Gordon. Flash, my friend. He surprised me so, I almost forgot to throw the torpedo.
7: Thank the gods you didn't forget.
6: Why should this man call me friend? I've never seen him before.
7: It was a trick, Flash. When he saw you carrying the torpedo, he tried to deceive you, to throw you off your guard.
6: Well, it almost worked.
7: You are a man of steel, my friend. What self-control you have. Ah, you are truly the man of my heart.
6: Am I, my beautiful one? It makes me very happy to hear you say that.
7: My prince. Hal?
8: Your Majesty.
7: Have the prisoners carried back to my palace. Be very careful of this one.
8: Oh, yes, Your Majesty. Your command shall be obeyed to the letter, Your Majesty. Captain, see that this prisoner is taken back to the palace in good condition.
6: Why are you so particular about the man who called me?
7: Flash, did you ever hear of a man called Zarkov?
6: Zarkov? Zarkov? No, Azura, I've never heard of him. Who is he?
7: That is the man who called to you. In his own country, he is a wizard. That wall of chemical ice which protected him and his men from our combustion rays is an example of his magic skill.
6: I don't wonder you handle him with care. He should be a most valuable man to have around.
7: You see my point exactly. I shall have Tal revive him when they get back to the palace. And by the way, Flash...
6: Yes, Azura?
7: The fumes of the torpedo sometimes cause strange reactions. So if you meet this Zarkov and he insists on calling you friend, remember that was the last thing on his mind before the torpedo exploded.
6: I quite understand, Azura.
7: Good. And now, my victorious prince, shall we celebrate?

0: Back in the palace, Tall carried out the Witch Queen's order. He straps the frozen Zarkov to a table, then he tips it into the rays of an electrotherapeutic revivifier.
1: Take care of this one, she said. I wonder why. Has her case changed from youth to middle age? If so, I must see what I can do to win her favor. You are thawing out, are you? Good. I'll give you a little more heat. How's that, stranger?
0: Tall, be careful. The current's on full strength. You know what that may do?
1: Yes, I didn't notice the indicator. Be very careful of this one, she said. Yes, Your Majesty, we'll take care of him. You are coming around, are you? All right, stranger. Loose the strap, slave. Come on now. Well, stranger, come on, get on your feet.
2: Flash Gordon. Flash, my friend.
1: Flash Gordon is not here.
2: Who are you? What has happened? Where am I?
1: You are a prisoner of Azura, Queen of Magic, and your friend Flash Gordon captured you.
2: Now I know you. You...
1: Stand back. I have my sword point against your breast. One move and I'll run you through.
2: I came to rescue Flash Gordon.
1: Rescue him. He doesn't need to be rescued.
2: You mean, tell me the truth, you wizard of darkness. Has Flash turned traitor?
1: He has drunk the Queen's magic drug and has forgotten you and his sweetheart, Dale Arden, and even his own identity.
2: Thank the gods. I was afraid the change was due to Flash himself. What is this drug of forgetfulness?
1: Lithium. Guard!
3: General Saul?
1: Take this new slave to the kitchens until Her Majesty makes up her mind how she will dispose of him.
2: Thank you, General Dow.
1: Now, don't thank me. I had my way. You wouldn't be here now.
3: March this way, slave.
2: Wait. General Dow, what has happened to Dale Arden?
1: You will see her in the kitchen.
2: She is alive, then?
1: Yeah.
2: And gone.
1: Gone? Oh, yes, that must be the other one. Yes, he's there, too. Take him away, guard.
3: Come along, slave.
1: Yeah. Here, you. Put this machine and apparatus away. Clean up this room.
2: These are the kitchens, I presume.
3: Yes. But see that you don't presume too much around here.
2: Oh, a joke. Not bad.
3: Stop laughing. It will be no joke if you start any trouble, and we have to electrocute you.
2: Quite so, quite so. Why is that animal carcass placed between those machines?
3: Those machines are two electrodes. The flaming rays are roasting the carcass.
2: Very interesting, very interesting. Electrodes, eh? A much quicker process than roasting in an oven.
4: Dr. Zarkov! Dr. Zarkov!
2: Dale! Dale Arden!
3: Stay here, slave, while I get a set of manacles for you.
5: Oh, Lieutenant, watch this door.
4: Oh, you're safe. Ma reached you in time, and he got there safely.
2: Yes, Ma reached me safely, Dale. But just as we were pulling him into the tunnel...
4: He was killed?
2: Yes.
4: Oh.
2: He was hit by a ray from the Queen's soldier.
4: Poor Ma. Then he didn't tell you about Flash.
2: No, he was killed just as he was about to.
4: Oh, Dr. Zarkov, I've been so lonely.
2: Oh, yes, yes, yes.
4: Flash has turned against me. He's completely forgotten me.
2: No.
4: Yes, he's in love with that wicked Queen of Magic.
2: No, no, Dale. Flash has been drugged. He has lost his memory.
4: Drugged?
2: Yes.
4: That's just what Khan and I thought might have happened. How did you find out?
2: A general named Tao told me.
4: Tao, that's the Queen's right-hand man, her chief magician. He ought to know.
2: Oh.
4: Dr. Zarkov, we must save Flash.
2: Yes, Dale, we must save Flash. And ourselves, too.
4: Oh, I'm so glad you've come. Khan and I both wished you were here to help us. You know so much about science and electricity.
2: Where is Khan? Tal said I would see him here.
4: Well, in getting away from the palace, Ma went out the servant's gate. Khan and I went with him to see that the coast was clear.
2: Yes, and go on.
4: We saw him slip out safely. And the next thing we knew, the guard came after after us to our quarters and blamed us for his escape.
2: How could they have linked you with Mars?
4: Oh, they had seen us talking together.
2: Oh.
4: And one of the inner guards had challenged us near the gate just before Mars slipped out.
2: I see. But what has happened to Khan?
4: They separated us. Khan is in a cell somewhere. They bring him in here to do his work and take him away again.
2: I shall be glad to see him. Here's that fellow Tao.
1: Now, what is going on here? Get to work, slave.
2: What is the hurry, Tao? We have got lots of time for work.
1: Come, come, no back talk. Or you'll taste the electric whip. Oh, God! See that this new prisoner learns our magic discipline.
6: Yes, General Tao.
1: Yes, and you.
4: Yes, General Tao.
1: Prepare some little cakes and fill these two flagons with Vako, Her Majesty and Flash. Wish refreshment.
4: Once, General Tao.
1: Her Majesty is very particular about these solid gold flagons. See that Flash Gordon gets this large, two-handled one, and Her Majesty the smaller and more delicately shaped one.
4: Yes, General Tao.
1: Well, well, what are you standing there for? Hurry, hurry. Can't you see the dragon's eyes over there flashing?
2: What has that got to do with Dale's task?
1: Whenever Queen Azura wishes some Vako, those dragon's eyes light up. You can almost judge her mood from the flash of the eyes.
2: Wonderful.
1: Yes, I shall tell Her Majesty you are coming. Hurry now, hurry.
4: I'm sorry I can't stay to talk with you, Dr. Zarko. We have so much to say to each other.
2: That is true, Dale. But we shall have plenty of time around here to talk later. You attend to your duties. In the meantime, until they get those manacles for me, I'll have a look around the kitchens.
4: Very well. I'll take these in to Flash and Queen Azura.
7: About time. What kept you, girl? You think you had to make the Vato instead of just pour it?
4: I'm sorry to be so long, Your Majesty.
6: Come, Azura. This is a night of celebration and gladness. Let's not spoil it.
7: As you say, my prince. Here, drink this Vato. Have one of these little cakes. I'm sure you'll like them.
6: Thanks. I'll have one of the cakes.
7: Nothing to drink with them?
6: Well, I'll take a sip of the Vato to keep you company.
7: My throat is parched. Give me that flagon, girl.
6: You had a hard day of it, Azura.
7: Ah. That tastes good. You're sure you don't care for any more, my prince?
6: No, no more for me, thanks.
7: Take the flagons and cakes away, girl.
4: Yes, Your Majesty.
2: Dale!
4: Yes, Dr. Zarkov.
2: I have it. I have the plan to save us all.
4: You have? Oh, what is it, Dr. Zarkov?
2: Set your tray down.
4: There. Now, Dr. Zarkov, what is your plan?
2: While you were gone, the guard slashed me with his electric whip. I had just thought of the way to repay him. Now I want you to knock over those dishes piled up there on that table.
4: Then the god will beat me.
2: Oh, no, he won't.
4: He has beaten others for less cause. Why won't he beat me?
2: Because when you knock the dishes over, I will jump up on that platform and grab one of those electrodes that is being used to roast the meat and swing its flaming ray on the chief cook and the guard as they stop for you.
4: Oh, Dr. Zarkov, if the attempt should fail...
2: Do not think about that, Dale. It must not fail. Do as I tell you. Everyone's back his turn just now. Hurry.
4: Very well. Here goes. Dr. Zarko, save me.
2: Stand back from that girl, or I will burn you both to a crisp.
0: Are the tables to be turned? Can Dr. Zarko single-handed overcome Queen Azura's guards and rescue Dale Arden? See for yourself how he proposes to do this in big, full-color pictures in the Comic Weekly, distributed with all Hearst newspapers next Sunday. The Comic Weekly is the world's most popular supplement of humor and adventure. 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Meanwhile, goodbye until next week, when we'll be back with another chapter in the amazing interplanetary adventures of Flash Gordon.

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2: Kellogg's Pep, the build-up wheat cereal, takes you to the world beyond tomorrow, in the age of the conquest of space. 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

0: chimes of the Tower of Galileo echoes over the campus of Space Academy, tolling the hour of 9:30. Dormitory windows slowly go dark as cadet units retire for the night. But light continues to stream brightly from Section 42B, the quarters of the Polaris unit. Inside, Cadet Tom Corbett, a tall, curly-haired boy of 18, is seated at the desk, dictating a letter into the audio writer. Nearby, Cadet Astro, the second member of the Polaris unit, listens intently to earphones clamped tightly to his ears as a study spool whirls in the study machine, droning out a lesson in astrogation. And the third member of the Polaris unit, Cadet Roger Manning, idly contemplates his collection of pinups. Cadet life is quiet and routine on the Space Academy campus. Suddenly, the dormitory intercom crackles into life.
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2: You made good time, boys. Just leave your space gear on the deck. You can stow it later when we're in flight.
3: Sounds like we're in a hurry, Skipper.
2: Yeah, we are, Astro. We blast off as soon as we get final orders from Commander Arkwright.
4: What's up, Skipper?
2: Remember our first trip to Titan, the largest moon of Saturn?
1: Sure thing, sir. We escorted the first group of colonists there.
2: You remember the strange Titan vegetation? Crystal? Living crystal?
4: Who could forget it?
5: Yeah. Every time it touched metal, the metal turned into crystal.
2: Right. But at the same time, it was lighter and stronger than most metals now in use.
1: I always thought it would be a good idea for our Academy scientists to work on that stuff. Make it useful.
2: They have, Tom. They've succeeded in refining Titan crystals so that it can be used in place of metal.
3: Hey, that's terrific, sir.
2: The process isn't absolutely perfect yet. They've only been able to do it in small quantities. But in about a year, refined crystal can be turned out in volume for standard everyday use.
1: A year isn't too long to wait for a thing like this.
2: And it seems to be. For certain people.
3: What do you mean, Skipper?
2: Partially refined crystal is being smuggled out of Titan and brought down to Earth.
5: Smuggled?
2: Yes. Somebody's trying to get a jump on the market. Sell the crystal now and make the most of the money before there's any competition. And this stuff is dangerous. Only partially refined, it can still affect metal.
3: But how can anybody smuggle crystal? You can't hide it in your hat or anything like that.
2: Well, the Solar Guard's been working on this for the last 2 months. Lieutenant Mitsuko has been assigned to the case, and 3 days ago, he reported he had a lead. Now, he's landing here tonight with a full report.
1: Well, sir, how do we fit into this?
2: We're going to help Mitsuko break this smuggling ring wide open. As soon as he lands, Commander Arkwright will bring him here to the Polaris for a quick briefing. And then we'll... Captain Strong here. Go ahead.
6: Orders from Commander Arkwright, sir.
2: All right, Bailey. Go ahead.
6: You must blast off for Titan immediately.
2: But I thought we were supposed to wait for Lieutenant Mitsuko.
6: His rocket scout crashed in Greenland. The report just came in from Weather Station K.
2: Do they know what happened, Bailey?
6: Not very much, sir. Only that the wreckage of his rocket scout, from nose to exhaust tubes, was one mass of crystal.
2: And Lieutenant Mitsuko?
6: He's dead.
0: We'll return to the exciting adventures of Tom Corbett, Space Cadet, in just a moment. So stand by. Listen. That's a flight of jet planes flashing across the sky, flying faster than the speed of sound itself. Those fleet, deadly jets are the masters of the air, spreading their wings in battle high above the Earth.
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9: Cadet Corbett, control deck ready, sir.
0: As a lone, powerful spotlight from the spaceport control tower plays on the silvery hull of the rocket cruiser Polaris, Captain Strong and the space cadets prepare to blast off.
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9: Gyros in, sir.
0: Orders are snapped quickly. Controls are engaged. The ship begins to throb with the unleashed power of its rocket motors. And finally...
4: blast off, minus 5 seconds, 4, 3, 2, 1, 0!
0: Its exhaust tube spitting smoke and flame, the rocket hovers over the ground for an instant, then quickly accelerates, and at a speed of 5,000 miles per hour, it arrows into the night sky and disappears from view. A few moments later, clear of Earth's atmosphere, Captain Strong calls his cadet crew down to the control deck.
2: Well, boys, with Lieutenant Mitsuko's death, we haven't a shred of information. We'll have to start from scratch. Now, when we land on Titan, I'm going to give you a couple of days' liberty.
3: Liberty? Get that look off your face, Raj.
10: This'll be simulated liberty, pal.
2: Oh. I want this to look as much like routine maneuvers as possible. It may throw the smugglers off guard. They won't think that space cadets would be handling this kind of an operation.
3: They don't know us.
2: Well, I hope not. Anyhow, behave as you normally would. Drift around the colony, go sightseeing, anything. See what information you can pick up. Well, that's the plan. Any questions?
10: A lot, sir. But from what you've told us already, we'll have to dig out the answers ourselves.
2: All right, then. You can relax. Maintain the usual 4-hour deck watches and get as much rest as you can. You're going to need it.
9: Titan control from rocket cruiser Polaris. Entering approach orbit. Open atmosphere resistor screens for landing. We'll touch down in 4 minutes.
10: Okay, Captain Strong, all stations are secure. Anything else you want us to do?
2: No, Tom, you're all off duty. You boys can have 48 hours liberty.
10: Thanks a lot, sir.
3: We sure can use it, sir. You put us through hoops on this training flight.
10: And don't worry, Skipper, we'll keep our eyes open. We'll find those... Oh! What's the idea kicking me?
3: Next time, I'll put my foot in your mouth.
10: You want to ruin everything, Manning? Somebody in that ground crew may be listening.
3: Oh.
2: All right, boys, I'll see you later.
10: Right, sir.
4: And when you finish sightseeing, you can sack in for the night at the Spaceport BOQ.
10: See you there, sir.
5: Now, have you hotshot space detectives figured out where we begin this sightseeing tour?
3: Seems to me the spaceport is just as good a place as any.
5: Oh, sure, a great place to load smuggled crystal.
10: Well, they load crystal here, all right. Look at that space freighter over there.
3: Hey, you don't suppose that stuff on the conveyor belt...
5: Oh, relax, will you, Astro? That crystal's already been refined.
10: Come on, let's have a closer look.
3: She's a fast-looking ship.
5: The Mary Wells. Well, I'll be...
11: Stand where you are, all of you.
10: Huh? Who said that? That guy climbing out of the freighter. Looks like a Martian deck officer.
11: Stand where you are, or I will blast you.
10: Hey, that creep's pointing a parallel ray at us.
5: Better hold still, fellas. He means business.
11: Stop the conveyor! What are you doing here? Speak up.
5: We've got as much right to be here as you have.
3: Put that ray gun away, pal, or I'll bend it around your neck.
11: Oh, so now I recognize the uniform. You are of the space cadets, the little boys who play a soldier.
5: Hey, where do you get that little boy routine?
11: Be still, or my ray will freeze your chattering mouth.
10: Look here, what's the idea of pulling a ray gun on us? We weren't doing anything wrong.
11: I do not take chances. Anyone who comes too close to me may be an enemy. But you, pal, children...
12: start to come down.
5: Children, why, I'll show that space.
10: Oh, relax, Manning. Come on.
13: What's the matter with you guys? You're afraid of that parallel ray?
3: We're not afraid of anything, pal, but there's no point in starting a fight with him. We won't learn anything that way.
13: We won't learn anything anyway. Our first hot lead. Nothing but hot air.
5: I don't see why the skipper made us come all the way out here to the refinery. We could be spending our liberty in the colony.
3: Can't you do anything but gripe, Manning?
5: Skip it. Where do we meet Captain Strong?
10: In the main refinery down this hall.
3: Hey, what's that up there?
10: It looks like a conveyor belt.
5: And look, it goes outside, straight out to those hills off to the west.
3: But the cars are empty.
10: They're returning for more crystal. The conveyor keeps rolling constantly, bringing more crystal in and...
3: Hey, look down there. Where the cars roll out of the plant. That fellow standing there, wearing the face mask.
5: What about him?
10: He's the joker we bumped into by that space freighter. The Martian deck officer who pulled the parallel ray on.
3: But he has a perfect right to be there. He ships all this crystal.
10: He only transports refined crystal. Look, he's jumping into one of the cars.
5: Hey, there's something fishy on tight.
10: You're right, he's up to something. Come on, let's jump into one of those cars and follow him.
3: Wait a minute, we better tell Captain Strong.
10: No time for that now, Astroil, get away.
3: Well, Tom, we can't
5: the
3: just take off.
5: The skipper said we were on 48 hours liberty, didn't he? We're on our own.
10: So come on, let's blast off.

0: By the rings of Saturn, how far is that joker going? We've come miles since he jumped out of that conveyor.
1: Which proves he's up to something.
2: He sure is.
1: Hey, keep your face mask on tight, Roger.
2: I keep slipping on one side. What a crummy place. Smells worse than the gas pits of Venus.
1: Hold up, fellas.
2: What's wrong?
1: You see that ship?
0: A jet boat.
2: But what's it doing out here?
1: Three guys are loading crystal into it.
0: And that's how it's smuggled out.
2: That's impossible. A jet boat couldn't reach Earth.
1: Doesn't have to. Look at the name of her stabilizer. The Mary Wells.
2: Hey, remember what Captain Strong told us this morning? About that list Lieutenant Mitsuko left? The Mary Wells reported losing a jet boat a few months ago. And she got a replacement.
1: This is how she lost it.
0: Then the jet boat meets the Mary Wells out in space, is taken aboard, and carried to Earth.
2: Go to the head of the class, Astro.
0: But the freighter's boat locks were full. What does she do with the extra boat?
1: Probably sends it down here to be filled up for the next trip.
2: What an operation.
1: And this is our chance to break it up. What do you suppose would happen if we stowed away aboard that boat?
0: Well, what's the point in that?
1: To prove the connection with the Mary Wells. We'd get aboard the freighter
2: and then take over.
0: Take over?
2: The three of us?
1: A space freighter only has a crew of five.
0: Hey, now's our chance. Those guys are going into that space hut.
1: What a break. How about it, Astro?
0: Well,
1: Oh, blast it. Okay, but it's against my better judgment.
2: You won't think so when they pin the solar medal on you, Astro.
1: Let's go, fellas. And spaceman's luck.
2: I can't get comfortable on these things. They're sharp.
1: Don't let any of your belt gear touch the crystal. Remember, they're metal.
0: And this stuff isn't refined.
1: I've got my gear tucked under my blouse.
2: Same here.
1: Listen, our pal's come aboard.
0: I hope he doesn't get an idea to check his cargo first.
2: Quiet, you guys.
1: He's firing up the jets.
2: Brace yourselves, fellas. This may be a rough takeoff.
1: What's that?
3: Are you comfortable in there, my young friend?
1: Who's he talking to?
0: He came aboard alone, didn't he?
3: Can't you hear me in there?
1: I got a hot space flash for you fellas. He's talking to us.
0: What?
1: Then he knows we're in here?
3: Come on, let's pile out.
1: Oh, no use. The cargo hatch is locked.
3: You're so right, my impetuous young friend. You wanted this trip, so you're going to get it. And believe me, it will be a long one. Far out into space.
4: 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So, stand by. 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
6: Trapped in the cargo compartment of the jet boat, the space cadets are being carried away from Titan. Carried out into the cold blackness of space where they know there will be no return. Crouched on the mass of smuggled crystal, they brace themselves as best they can while the jet boat roars toward its rendezvous with the freighter.
1: Hey, Astro, roll over one of those chunks of crystals. A big one.
7: Huh? What for?
1: This is no time to ask questions. Come on.
7: All right. Hey, what are you doing at this hatch anyway, Junior? Expect to open it with your fingers or something?
1: No, but I've managed to rip loose some of the insulation around the hatch plate.
7: That's a great help. Here's that chunk of crystal you wanted, Tom.
1: Thanks, Astro. Now watch, Roger. And pray that my crystal can opener works.
7: something. Jupiter, of course. The crystal goes to work on the metal and will turn it into crystal, too.
5: Right, only the crystallized metal will be brittle. I'm going to smash right through it.
7: Is it working, Tom?
5: Yes, but slow. Awfully slow. And that rendezvous with the space freighter can't be too far off.
7: Beautiful hunk of crystal. Keep working on that hat.
5: Isn't that crystallized area large enough yet, Tom?
8: Let it go a little longer. When we break out, we've got to move fast. We'll need plenty of elbow room.
7: No wonder that Joker doesn't hear the vibration.
8: The noise of the jets probably covers it.
7: Hey, the jets, they stopped.
5: We must be at our rendezvous point.
8: Tom, he'll hear the vibration.
5: And we have to hit him now. Break that crystal and let's go.
7: Watch your language, pal, or I'll tell Astro to sit on you again.
5: Tom, do you see the space freighter yet?
3: No, not a sign of it.
9: What are you staying here for? Why don't you return to Dracon while there's still a chance?
7: I like the air out here better.
9: But this boat is becoming completely crystallized. It was shattered.
5: We know, pal. Why do you think we put on these emergency spacesuits?
9: There it is, fellas. There it is.
5: The space freighter.
7: You expecting the Earth Luna shuttle, Astro?
9: All right, start up the jets, Astro. I'll handle the controls.
5: I hope everything still works. Well, jets are okay.
9: And so are the controls. Here we go.
5: You fellas got everything straight? You know what to do?
7: Sure, a snap. As soon as we get close enough to the freighter so the boat can't miss her, we just abandon ship.
5: And we'd better double-check our ropes. If we get separated out in space, we're in for trouble.
7: What have we got now?
9: Stand by the escape hatch, Roger. We're closing in on the freighter.
7: I'm ready.
3: You're crazy, all of you. You'll never get away with it. We'll drift in space until we die for lack of oxygen.
7: That's the way we figure it. As soon as this boat hits the freighter, the crystal will start to work. Then there, skipper, is a cinch to call for help.
5: Okay, Roger. Astro, get your helmets on.
9: We go overboard in 30 seconds.
10: Hey, Astro. Astro.
0: Yeah, Tom?
10: You all right?
0: Just fine.
10: What about Roger?
7: Don't worry about me, Junior. I'm drifting along like a cloud.
0: How's our passenger? He hasn't opened his mouth in the last 10 minutes.
7: The shock of seeing the boat crash into the freighter must have been too much for him. He passed out cold.
0: You did a nice job of aiming, Tom. Not only is the hull of that ship crystallizing, but you smashed her tubes. She can't get underway.
10: And the skipper has to send a distress call now.
7: He's probably sent out 50 already.
0: Hey, look. The call's been answered. A couple of rocket cruisers are coming
10: out. And one of them's the Polaris.
7: That's our skipper right on the ball.
0: I hope he is, Roger, at least as far as we're concerned. He may think we made a little bit too much of our liberty.
11: Boys, I honestly don't know whether to recommend you for the solar medal or to log you for this crazy stunt.
5: Well, Captain, why don't we just skip the whole thing?
11: Well, maybe that would be best. But it's going to take some explaining.
5: Captain Strong, did you learn anything from that man we brought aboard?
11: Yes. He gave me the whole story. And you were right, Tom. They'd use the jet boat to carry the smuggled crystal to the freighter and at the same time send an empty boat back to Titan.
7: But what happened when they reached Earth, sir? How'd they land the stuff?
11: Very simple. They jettisoned the whole cargo, dumped it overboard to drift into space and be picked up later by other jet boats that wouldn't be suspected.
5: Say, they covered all the angles, didn't they? What about Lieutenant Matsuko?
11: A clear case of murder, Tom. And those men will pay for it.
5: I'm sure glad of that.
7: Say, Skipper, I was just thinking...
5: Uh-oh, run for cover, Astro.
11: All right, Manning. Let's have it.
7: Well, since you can't give us the solar medal and you don't want to log us, can't you sort of give us recognition in the Academy record book?
11: Recognition? Well, for what?
7: Why, for the way we hitched a ride on the Polaris. We're the first space hikers.
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0: Jerome Corbett Space Cadet, starring Frankie Thomas, can also be seen on television and appears in the comic sections of many of America's leading newspapers. 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Today's program was directed by Drex Hines. Jackson Beck speaking.
1: Kellogg's Raisin Bran has a secret. Shh. 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Shh.
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1: Quiet, please.

0: The American Broadcasting Company presents Quiet, Please, which is written and directed by Willis Cooper and which features Ernest Chappell. Quiet, Please for tonight is called Tanglefoot. Back in the old days when GI didn't mean general issue, it just meant galvanized iron, I used to be a plumber. There are no cracks about leaving tools in the shop when you go out on a job. Because if a plumber took along all the tools he's liable to need on a job he don't know nothing about till he gets there, he'd need one of those moving vans to tote him. Just the same, what you can do with a 14-inch Stilson wrench and a mitt full of oakum, you'd be surprised at. This place where I worked, well, you ever smell a plumbing shop? Can I tell you what you smell? Oakum, first thing, like creosote. That's what you start with. Linseed oil, that's from the red lead you use on the joints and stuff. You smell of hot lead where the kid's melting down scrap lead into little pigs you can put in your bag. Galvanized iron. Yeah, sure, you can smell galvanized iron. Go past the bins where they keep the L's and the T's and the street L's and the Cuptons and the Unions. All sizes. In 14 sizes. You can smell galvanized iron, all right. Yeah, there's a smell of rats that live back behind the bins. Gasoline burning in the blowtorches and the furnaces. And the thing I remember best of all, the smell of the flypaper. My heavens, there seemed to be flypaper every place. I don't know, maybe in the old days there was more of it, or there was more flies or something. Seemed like every place you went, you'd run into flypaper. Remember that smell? Like varnished with sugar in it, like taffy that got spoiled. Kind of a fascinating smell in a sicky way. Think about it and you'd kind of think, yeah, no wonder the flies liked the smell and went for it. Smell? Sure, flies can smell. They got smellers that'll make a bloodhound jealous if you know it. And the flies got lots of things. Yeah, you got a jillion eyes, six fancy legs, wings, and a trunk like an elephant. Only littler, proboscis, they call it. Huh? Yeah, not the flies. They can't talk. Boy, how do you break it? I know a lot about flies. I'll tell you about it. I can see it today. There was people living upstairs above the plumbing shop where I worked. That was in the summer of 1915, I guess, or quite a while ago. Their back porch hung over the back porch of the shop. Made kind of a shed where we used to thread pipe, melt up scrap lead, stuff like that. And Ricketts, the horse, used to be tied up back there in the alley with a wagon. When he was working back there, it was quiet and shady and hot. All you could hear was Ricketts stamping his feet and switching his tail at the flies, and maybe the whoo of the gasoline furnace, and whoever he was working with talking kind of lazy and slow in the heat. And boy, was it hot. I and Herbie, we was threading 3/4-inch black iron pipe.
1: You want the boat excursion tonight, Buck?
0: Yeah, what boat excursion?
1: Crawfish Club on the Percy Swing tonight.
0: Well, I thought it was tomorrow.
1: No, tonight.
0: Yeah, that's good enough. Get another length of pipe.
1: Hot, ain't it?
0: 91, Jalama says.
1: In the shade.
0: It's hot for old Ricketts out there in the sun.
1: His head's in the shade. What's he hollering about? Flies, I guess. You should put the fly netting on him.
0: Yeah.
1: Look out, don't step in the flypaper.
0: Flypaper every place. That Bert Kincaid, he's nuts about flypaper. Doggone stuff. Get it all over the place.
1: That's where you're throwing it.
0: You throw it up the pipe. I'll take care of the flypaper. You think with all that stuff around, there wouldn't be so many flies?
1: Flies are smart.
0: How do you mean, smart?
1: Not flypaper.
0: Flypaper's always full of them.
1: And them's the dumb flies. Smart ones look at it and smell it and fly away. Land on people, horses. Take a bite. They'll live longer.
0: I wonder how long flies live.
1: I don't know.
0: Too long.
1: Any more length of pipe we ain't threaded?
0: upstairs. I wonder what Frank's thinking about.
1: Eating?
0: That's what I'm thinking about. What time is it?
1: Look at that fancy new wristwatch of yours.
0: Busted.
1: Must be pretty near noon.
0: Gonna go home, do you?
1: Gonna go with me?
0: I wasn't hinting.
1: Heck, you wasn't.
0: Well,
1: no flies on you, but.
0: Oh,
1: I'll make some ice cream she left for me.
0: Your mom home?
1: No, she went up to Peoria this morning. P.A. Bedner's got a sale or something.
0: Well, I could stop at Ruins and get some boiled ham or something. We could make sandwiches.
1: Oh, we got some.
0: Well, I had to get something, though. Eating off you.
1: Yeah.
0: 12 o'clock.

0: Glad to hear anything starts so simple and easy and not meaning nothing. That don't mean anything? Yeah, you get it in a minute. You get a lot of stuff you don't expect. It all started that way, though, with shredding pipe and kicking flypaper around and stuff. We had up the ice cream at Herbie's house, sitting in the kitchen, where it was kind of cool. And, gosh, I hated to go back to work.
1: I hate to go back, too, but I'd like to lay down and take a nap or something.
2: Yeah, Bert's in Katy Canyon.
1: Yeah. Wish I was a fly.
2: Yeah. Go bite Bert Kincaid.
1: Only thing that's wrong with him is he's a boss. Flies don't have bosses. Want some more ice cream?
2: Yeah, leave some for your mom.
1: Well, she don't like ice cream. Don't you want some more?
2: No, I'm full.
1: Thanks. We can set a couple minutes more. It's only 20 to 1.
2: Yeah.
1: I'm thinking about flies.
2: Are you crazy about flies today?
1: Well, I just got to thinking about it.
2: Hey, what became of your dad?
1: He's out in the backyard. Gets hot. Likes to get under the coal shed to keep cool.
2: Like you handle it yourself.
1: Wish I had a pet fly.
2: You're crazy.
1: Got a pet fly. Fasten a rope on him. Lead him around.
2: Many little bitsy rope you'd have to have.
1: This would be a great big fly. Big as a dog.
2: What kind of a dog?
1: I like that old collie of Masterson's.
2: Oh, I fly that big, bite you, you'd be ruined.
1: Looking at a fly with a magnifying glass, whatever.
2: Yeah. I've seen one once.
1: Got the meanest looking faces I ever seen.
2: Great big eyes.
1: Jillion eyes. Look at you from all over. Always washing their faces like a cat.
2: They carry germs.
1: Oh, sure.
2: Germs, though. Gee. Well, big fly sure be something.
1: Sure be a swell pet, though.
2: If you could tame him.
1: Oh, I'd tame him all right.
2: Maybe the fly tamer.
1: Be as big and strong as a bull. Have to put a big chain on him.
2: He'd fly away with you.
1: Maybe I could train him to take me places. Fly, you know.
2: Yeah, you should think of an educated fly.
1: Flies are smart.
2: Fly paper catchers and good old Tanglefoot boy.
1: You have to have an awful big piece of Tanglefoot to catch this old boy. Ain't that much Tanglefoot in the world.
2: Ain't no fly like that in the world either.
1: Well, boy, if there was.
2: Didn't you hear the whistle? Come on, quarter to one.
1: Yeah. I know what you'd feed a fly that big.
2: Have to feed them people, I guess.

0: I remember it was pretty near 3-4 months later. It was just getting kind of the first days of fall, and people were starting to burn dry leaves along the curbstone. Herb, you knew, was fixing a hot water heater for Frank and Edith Gibbons, the telegraph operator. Live out there where Washington runs into Court Street. Kind of cool that day, I remember. Mrs. Gibbons, she was jawing at us because she said we were so slow. She wanted that hot water heater fixed right this minute. She wanted to take a bath before the chicken pie supper at Christian Church. She had to put the icing yet on 2 devil's food cakes, and would we please hurry up? She was all of a tizzy. Well, finally, Henry come with the reducer tea we was waiting for. Mrs. Gibbons, she went out to the kitchen to look at the cakes, and don't go banging things around and make my cakes fall, she said. I said, yes, ma'am, for about the 14th time, and she shut the door. I laid down my ball-peen hammer. I said, whew.
1: Me too.
0: I can't women leave you alone.
1: Well, I get the union after her. She thinks she knows so much about plumbing.
0: Well, at least it's cool.
1: What's the matter?
0: Yeah, I got my elbow in the flypaper. My heavens, what she still got flypaper around for?
1: Yeah, let me do it.
0: Oh, got to take off the skin, too? Squirt me some gasoline on it. I got guck all over me. Ain't been any flies for 3 weeks. I need more gasoline.
1: I know where there's a fly.
0: Huh?
1: I know where there's a fly.
0: Well, why don't you swat him?
1: Well, 2 reasons. First, I kind of like this fly.
0: Like him?
1: Raised him from a pup.
0: Herbie. Raised a fly from a pup?
1: Second thing is, you want to swat this fly, you better have a baseball bat.
0: What?
1: This here fly is 8 inches long.
0: Huh?
1: Hand me the red lead.
0: How big?
1: Maybe 9. Where are you going?
2: Miss Gibbons.
1: What are you calling her for?
2: Miss Gibbons, call up the asylum. Herbie Butterworth is seeing flies 9 inches long.
1: Here, under the coal shed. Come on, Teddy. Here, Teddy boy. Here, Teddy. Come on, Teddy. Come on out there, boy. Come on, Teddy. Here, boy. Good dog. Come on, Ted. Ted! You hear me? Come on out of there. Come on now.
3: Dog.
1: Ted! Come on, boy. Teddy!
0: He's asleep, maybe.
1: What, with me hollering that way?
0: Well, maybe he ain't there. Maybe he's up.
1: There's two. I can see him. He's laying down in there. Here, Teddy. Here, Teddy!
0: Well, reach in and pull him out.
1: Come on, dog. Come on. Buck.
0: Huh? You ain't ever seen anybody. Anything, I mean, that a fly killed. No, I don't mean killed by putting germs on them or like that. I mean, well, murdered by a fly.
1: This here fly is 8 inches long. Maybe 9.
0: This here fly killed Teddy, that was Herbie Butterworth's dog, that was a hound dog, that weighed 42 pounds on John Aper's scales the day before. This here fly, he just up and killed poor old Teddy. But maybe Teddy was scared to death by the fly first. Because nobody in the whole great big wide world ever seen a fly that was 8-9 inches long. Nobody but first Herbie and then Teddy. And afterwards, me.
1: I ain't found him yet.
0: Maybe he got froze to death.
1: Kind of scares me, Buck. Don't it you?
0: He comes after me, I'll bat him on the head.
1: He'll come flying up to you. Come flying up. You won't even see his wings. You know how a fly's wings is. You can see through them.
0: Maybe he's froze to death. Flies can't stand cold weather. They die.
1: They don't always die. Sometimes they go into, what is it, a coma? When they get warm, they come to again. And then they're hungry.
0: Well, I think he's dead. Because we ain't heard about anybody croaking, you know, with a mystery. Not since Teddy. Hey, I can still see that dog.
1: Try not thinking about Teddy.
0: Maybe you ought to leave some fly paper around. Big hunks of fly paper.
1: I got fly paper all around the coat in there where he was.
0: Heavy enough?
1: I don't don't have to be so heavy. He lands on a hunk of tanglefooted. It'll get all stuck to the hair and...
0: Hair?
1: Hair on his legs. Fly's got hair on her legs.
0: Real hair?
1: More like bristles, like spikes, kind of. He get fly paper stuck in his legs, his wings. He ain't gonna go skittering around much.
0: Maybe he's dead.
1: Sure hope not.
0: Hope not?
1: Well, I kind of liked him. Till he ate up Teddy.
0: I'd be just as satisfied if I never get to see him. It must be quite a sight, though. Like looking at a fly through a magnifying glass.
1: Sure glad he only got to be 8-9 inches long. Hate to lose him. I could put him in a circus or a sideshow or something. Make $1,000,000,000. Take him up to Chicago. People would come from miles and miles around.
0: To a zoo, just about. Or a museum like that one. Where is it, New York?
1: Yeah, he was quite a thing. He used to eat mice. I went and caught mice and let him have them. I want to see what he'd do to a dead mouse.
0: Oh, thank you kindly. I seen what he'd done to Teddy. How'd you get him so big, Herbie?
1: Secret, Buck.
0: That's so?
1: I bet if he'd lay an egg, the egg would be bigger. I mean, the puppet would be bigger than he was.
0: Fly egg.
1: Bigger than a hen's egg it'd be. Bigger than maybe a turkey egg.
0: Maybe he's dead.
1: Yeah.
0: He comes after me, I'm going to shoot him, my old 12.
1: Ah, you couldn't hit a balloon with a bull fiddle.
0: You hit him all right. Hello, Louise.
1: How do you do? Hey, who's that, Buck?
0: I don't know, just moved to town from someplace in Ohio, Iowa, someplace.
1: Louise
0: McGinty, McKinney, something like that.
1: Where'd you know her?
0: Met her at Empire Hall, that dance the other night.
1: What dance? Social Athletic Club.
0: Uh-huh.
1: Well, night. See you at the shop in the morning.
0: So long. It's cold, ain't it?
1: Yeah, gonna snow. Feels like snow.
0: More busted water pipes.
1: Yeah. So long, Buck. Say at Louise, what's your name? That's something, ain't it?
0: Yeah, I feel like that there type.
1: I like it.
0: Say, Herbie.
1: What?
0: Listen.
1: What?
0: Listen, that great big fly of yours.
1: Yeah?
0: On the level now. Is there a great big fly?
1: Huh?
0: Couldn't you just be... Well, I just thought about it all of a sudden. I never seen this here fly.
1: You mean you think I'm just fooling?
0: I was wondering.
1: I was just making it up.
0: Was you?
1: No. I wasn't making it up.
0: I just wondered.
1: Listen, Buck. I never made that up. Listen, I wished I was. I wish I'd never started making flies grow big. I would have stopped when I got one this big. I wish...
0: I don't know whether to believe you or not.
1: Listen, Buck, when I think what that there fly... You remember way back last summer when we first talked about it? You said, what would you feed a great big fly?
0: Yeah.
1: Remember what you said?
0: What?
1: You said people. People, you said. That's what you'd feed him.
0: Oh. Yeah.
1: Listen, Buck, he already had a dog. That we know about. What if he ain't dead by now and all is cold? He must be...
0: Must be what?
1: Hungry.
0: Third of December, 1915. Air 76543, the third, the night Herbie and me talked like I told you. I remember because on the 7th, the Boy Scouts had a movie at the Capitol Theater. It used to be the Standard Theater. And there was a kid with a bugle blown it out front. That was the 7th. That was the night Bert Kincaid phoned me up from the shop and Mayor Watson came over from kind of next door and told me Bert was calling me. An hour later, Bert... He said, you and Herbie Butterworth go right away to these people, these McKinneys, whichever it was, because their friend or something was wrong with it, and they was hollering, and they was freezing. And I should go right on over, and Herbie would meet me there. He was already on the way with the rickets and the wagon and the tools. So I said, all right, and I went home and put on my overshoes and my army sweater, and I'm over there. See, the place is only 2 doors away from where Herbie lived, there by the Garfield School. That's why he was there already, see? I never even bothered to knock on the door. I just went around to the cellar door with my Coleman lantern, and I come on down, and... Kirby was there already, sitting on the cellar steps, so I just about fell over him. Not looking very happy. Say, I said, I thought there was freezing to death here in this house with a busted furnace that's not cold down here. It's warm, I said.
1: I fixed it.
0: Huh?
1: I fixed the furnace. This valve was corroded, and I put a new one on. I fired up. It's all right.
0: Well, what you setting on the cellar stairs for, then, if it's all fixed? What you setting around here for?
1: Well, I...
0: What are you looking so crabby about? Anybody ought to be crabby, it's me. I walked halfway across town. I'm about... What you so crabby about?
1: Huh? She's down here.
0: Who?
1: Louise, you know, the McKinley gal, or whatever her name is.
0: Where?

0: That's why I ain't welcome to his company. Three's
1: right out.
2: Gonna make some time, huh?
1: Shut up. She'll hear you.
2: Where is she?
1: Went back there in the preserve closet.
2: What for? Going to bring you a jar of apple butter?
1: The old man makes elderberry wine. He got some bottles back there he bought from Ohio or Iowa or whatever it is. 3 years old.
2: I sure like elderberry wine.
1: I know it.
0: Well, I tell you, Herbie, I'm a good guy. I'm your friend, Herbie. Seeing you got everything fixed up, I'll beat it.
1: You don't have to go.
0: I never stood in the guy's way, Herbie. I'll go out into the cold and the snow.
1: Ain't no snow.
0: I'll go right home and read B.C. Allensworth's editorials in the Times, and I'll leave the coast clear for you.
1: You don't have to do that, Buck.
0: Just as soon as I have one drink of elderberry wine.
1: Know there was a catch in it.
0: I'll go right away, honest, Herbie. Hey, you've been telling her about giant flies and things.
1: Cut it out.
0: That thing's dead.
1: I guess
0: if it ever was alive. You got the makings?
1: Got some tailor-mades. Need those?
0: Yeah, much obliged. Ain't you smoking?
1: Nah.
0: What's she doing, making that wine?
1: Well, a man probably hid it for herself.
0: You give her a good smacking if you find she's swapping. Probably give you a good smacking, too.
1: Hmm?
0: Why'd you yell at her?
1: The folks will hear upstairs.
0: Louise!
1: Shut up.
0: Hey, Louise!
1: Shut up, Buck.
0: Come on, let's go help her.
1: Nix.
0: Louise, you want some help?
1: Buck, the people will hear you.
0: In here? Hey, Louise! I thought maybe you needed some... Louise? Louise?
1: Buck, what's that?
0: Herbie.
1: What's the matter, Buck? Buck, what's that? Louise!
3: I could recognize her by her clothes. By her clothes, that's all. You never saw a person that met a fly. No, you never did. Herbie and I did. A big, not 8-9 inches long now, down in a hot, stuffy cellar. 2 feet long. And fat and kind of logy it was, dopey, like after you had a big dinner. And Louise, Herbie, he fainted, and I, back there by the furnace pipes, I could see them eyes, Virginian eyes, and that trunk like elephant. It kind of buzzed and wiggled its eyes at me and rubbed its face with its paws like a cat washing its face after dinner. And I tried to holler, but all I could hear was this buzzing, that's all. And then it kind of stumbled out from the pipes and it jumped and it came right past my face and it flew kind of sagging, kind of. Out of the corner of my eye, I seen it. It flew right out into the furnace room, and the furnace door was open, and the fire... You don't want to hear anymore, huh? There's only a little bit more. You've come this far with me, so... Well, they put us both, Herbie and me, in jail. They said we murdered Louise, but nobody could murder anybody like that. And there wasn't any other evidence, so... See, the fly was dead, disappeared, and wasn't anything to go on. So they had to let us go. That's pretty near the whole story. Ain't it, Herbie?
1: The egg?
3: Oh, sure, I pretty near forgot about that egg. And about the egg. Bigger than a hen's egg. Big's a turkey egg. Back there in the dark behind the pipes.
1: I didn't see it. Buck seen it.
3: But I never told anybody about it. Did I, Herbie? Nobody but you.
1: And when they left us out of jail, we come back here looking for it, but it was gone. There was kind of a scrunching back there, and we looked, and sure enough...
3: Larva. They call it in the books.
1: You know.
3: And we took it away with us, and sure enough...
1: This one grew bigger than its father, or its mother, or whatever it was.
3: And everyone since then has got a little bigger, and a little hungrier. Is that so, Herbie?
1: Yep. Hungry all the time. Never let him out to hunt.
3: Wait. Look at him.

0: Ain't he a dinger? First real live pet fly you ever seen. Here, Louise. We call him Louise. Look at them eyes. Jillions of them. Look. He unrolls his trunk. Ain't that cute? Nice, clean face. See the sharp bristles on his legs? Biggest fly in the world. Bigger than a collie.
1: Bigger than a Shetland pony, I bet.
0: And hungrier, too.
1: Come on, Louise. Wake up. He's awake, Buck.
0: Uh-huh. Okay, Herbie?
1: Okay.
0: Go on in. Now, you I'm talking to.
1: You, he says. Go on in.
0: Go on in. Louise is hungry. That's it. What's the matter? Can't move your feet? Sure. You stuck in something? Used to call that stuff flypaper. We got a different name for it now. Yeah, no use trying to get loose. You're stuck for good. And Louise is hungry. Only hurt a minute, that's all. Careful, Louise, honey. Don't get your feet stuck in the man paper.

0: The title of tonight's Quiet Please story is Tanglefoot. It was written and directed by Willis Cooper, and the man who spoke to you was Ernest Chappell. And my friend Herbie was played by Jack Lasculli. As usual, music for Quiet Please is by Albert Berman, and the sound by William J. McClintock. Now for a word about next week's Quiet Please. Here is our writer-director, Willis Cooper. Okay, Bill?
1: Thank you for listening to Quiet Please. We've got a story for you next week. A strange title of The Hat and the Bed and John J. Catherine.
0: The Hat and the Bed and John J. Catherine. Next week. So, till next week at the same time, I am quietly yours, Ernest Chappell.

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4: 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Think decimal. 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
1: Ceiling zero.

0: While flying to Rigan, where they plan to refuel their giant plane, Speed, Clint, and Carlos are caught in a Sahara sandstorm. Knowing full well the danger of landing in such a storm, Carlos begs Clint not to set the plane down in spite of their diminishing gas supply. But Clint, fearing that the wind will blow them off their course and knowing that sooner or later they would have to make a forced landing, decides to take that chance while he still has some fuel left and makes the perilous landing. As the hours drag by, the swirling sand threatens to bury the plane, and the boys anxiously peer out of the half-covered windows, hoping against hope that the wind will die.
1: Gosh, I never saw such a wind.
2: And I hope we never see another one like it, Speed.
3: You know one thing, though, Clint. We are lucky in that the wind veers at times. If it did not, we would have one of those sand dunes over our plane long ago.
1: Yeah, that's so. Looks weird the way they're shifting around out there. Looks like a big ocean, doesn't it?
2: Yes, but in spite of the wind veering, Carlos, the sand is slowly burying us just the same. Our only hope is that the wind dies before we're completely covered. Look, the windows are already half covered.
3: Yeah, when the wind goes, we shall have plenty of work. Don't worry about that. We'll have to clear away the sand wherever it has blown inside and do much digging on the outside.
1: Well, I guess we're lucky at that. At least we're inside the plane. I'd sure hate to be outside in that sandstorm. How do caravans ever get through a wind like this, Carlos?
3: Very often they don't, Speed. Whoever enters the Sahara is always gambling with death.
2: The maddening thing about the situation is that it's only about an hour's flight between Adrar and Rigan. But a storm such as this stops time entirely.
3: Oh, by the way, Clint, there is a short wave station at Rigan. In spite of the storm, perhaps you could get through to them and ask them to bring us fuel as soon as the wind dies.
2: A short wave station?
3: Indeed.
2: Good. I'll go up and try to contact Rigan immediately.
3: That is very good. We'll stay back here in the men's cabin so as not to be in your way.
2: I'll let you know if I'm able to raise anything.
1: Gosh, you think you'll be able to, Carlos?
3: Been sorry. One would not think so, but after spending 3 years in Africa, I have begun to believe in miracles.
1: Yeah. Gee, listen to that wind.
3: Oh, do not think about it, Speed. As long as we can do nothing about it right now, what's the use of worrying?
1: Well, that's right. Gosh, Carlos, I'm sure going to miss you when we leave you with the Atlantean expedition and fly on alone to the Belgian Congo. I mean, if we ever reach the expedition.
3: We shall never fear, amigo. We cannot be very far away from it now, unless it has moved since the last word Clint had from Chief Riley as to its location. They were digging in the desert between Adrar and Rigan, you know, in the Agidi sand dunes. One of the most desolate places in the world. They are to the west of us.
1: Well, what is this place called, Carlos? I mean, where are we right now?
3: I think we are on the Azure Plateau, Speed. If the wind hasn't blown all the Agidi sand dunes over here or didn't toss us way off our course before Clint could land.
1: Well, we're off our course, all right. The instrument showed that. But when the wind dies, it won't take us long to get back on it. If our gas holds up.
3: A very big if. But another bridge we could not cross until we come to it, Speed.
1: Yeah. Carlos.
3: See, amigo.
1: Did you know Barney?
3: Barney Dunlap? I should say so. But I have not seen him for a long time. With me here in Africa and he in America.
1: Well, he was with us in China and Tibet the last time he went after the octopus, you know.
3: See, I know. And now he is in India with fever, no?
1: Yeah. Sure hope he's getting along okay.
3: What makes you think he is not?
1: Nothing. Only we haven't heard anything about him since we left New York.
3: Now, don't worry. Right now, he is much better off than we are, no matter how he is.
1: Yeah. Hey, I thought you said not to worry.
3: Me? I am not worried. This wind. Pretty soon, she blow herself away, and then we are as well off as Barney, no?
1: But not in a hospital, I hope.
3: You see, Speed? When you laugh at trouble, it goes away.
2: Speed.
1: Yeah, Clint? Have you got Rigan?
2: No, can't get anything. This storm has put our radio out of commission. Now we're really cut off from the world.
3: What? Dios, what will happen next?
1: Gosh, that's bad. If only we could get word back to Captain Andre. He knows where we were heading for.
3: But he was going to wait for us to return before doing anything, Speed.
2: Unless
1: what, Clint?
2: He knows the flight isn't long from Adra to Rigan and back again. If we haven't returned before nightfall, perhaps Andre will start looking for us. There is that chance.
1: Yeah, it's a mighty long one. But at least we can start hoping.
4: Company, attention!

0: Capitán André, they call us.
1: Eh bien. Hold up! One moment, Sergeant.
0: Si, Capitán André.
1: The sunset salute has been fired. Night is approaching. And still, the secret police have not returned from Brigand.
0: It might be their desire to remain there for the night, Capitán.
1: No. Monsieur Barlow was too anxious to return and see how the search for the octopus was progressing. I fear that they have had trouble somewhere.
0: In Brigand, Capitán André.
1: Oh, if I could only be sure of that, I would not worry. But something may have forced them to land in the desert between here and Brigand. That is not good.
0: What do you want I gotta do? Your orders, sir.
1: We shall wait another hour. If the plane of the secret police has not arrived by then, we shall go into the desert and search for them.
2: Oh. Gee, this is hot work. Even if it is night. For every spadeful of sand I dig away from the plane, two slide back.
3: Yeah. Might as well rest a while, I guess. No use using up too much strength while our water's so low.
2: The heat sure evaporated most of it, didn't it?
3: Yeah. I've never felt such heat as I have here in the Sahara.
4: And this isn't the hottest season, Clint. Then it gets to be anywhere from 120 to 160 degrees in the sun.
2: Wow. I hope we're not here in Africa when that season starts.
4: Nobody but natives travel on the desert at that time speed. But no use worrying about the heat. We have other things to think about now. Do you think you can get the plane in the air after we do dig her out, Clint?
3: I don't know, frankly, Carlos. She's carrying a pretty heavy load, even without her quota of gas and water. Chief Riley stored everything we might possibly need in the hold.
2: I'll say so. I was looking in one of them the other day, and you know what I found in there?
4: To tell the truth, I don't know, Speed. Remember, I wasn't with you when you started this flight in New York.
2: I found a lot of big safety pins, a whole flock of watches, and several boxes of pink perfume soap.
4: Oh, bueno, bueno. Good for Chief Riley.
2: What's good about it? You'll never get me to use perfume soap.
3: Well, the chief had very good reasons for giving us that cargo, Speed.
2: What?
4: Evidently, he knows Africa well, amigo. The things you have mentioned are most important in trading with the African natives once we get into the jungles.
2: You mean somebody'd actually want that stuff?
4: Want it? One of those watches can buy a banana plantation.
2: Huh?
4: And for pink perfume soap, Dios mío, the tribesmen will do anything for that. The safety pins they use for earrings and empty tin cans, like those you are carrying, will bring you in return anything you want. A necklace of leopard's teeth, carved ivory figures, anything you want. Wait until you get to the Belgian Congo. You will see.
2: But what do they want with empty tin cans?
4: They use them as ornaments. Africans are born traders, Speed. You and Clint will look like flying Santa Clauses to them.
2: Well, I'd sure like to get some leopard's teeth and stuff like that to take home.
3: Yeah, I'm more interested in octopus.
2: Yeah. Gosh, looks kind of hopeless just now. Catching up with him, I mean.
3: Oh, here. We don't want that kind of talk, Speed. Say, you must be hungry.
2: Say, that's an idea. We haven't eaten anything for a long time, except sandwiches. How's about opening up some of those tin cans, Clint, and having a real feed as long as we can't do anything else? I could go for some corned beef hash.
4: Yeah, we can't risk turning on the lights or building a fire out here on the sand, Speed.
2: Well, why not?
4: Too many tribesmen roam the Sahara at night. To be sure, we're out of the caravan pass, but the fire can be seen for miles by our rider, particularly since we're situated on the crest of a sand dune.
3: Well, fortunately for us, if we'd been at the foot of a sand dune when the wind died, we'd have even more sand to dig away.
2: Funny how it went down at sunset. Does it always do that, Carlos?
4: Oh, no. Sometimes a sandstorm lasts for three or more days, blowing continuously. This must have been restricted to a very small area. But violent storms are often like that. For instance, Adrar may not have known that there was a sandstorm between them and Regan.
2: Yeah. Guess they're not going to search for us after all.
4: Oh, Dios, why be a pessimist? We still have the night ahead.
2: But if Captain André doesn't reach us before that sun rises again, there won't be anything of us left to rescue. We'll just dry up and blow away.
3: Well, I'm going in and bring out something for us to eat. After that, we'll start to dig again and try to get some sleep. I think we could all use some after what we've been through.
2: I'll say so. Gee, feel this sand. It's still hot from the sun.
4: And you wanted hot food.
2: Yeah. Guess I'll be thinking of nothing but ice water tomorrow.
4: See, but you will find little of it where you are going, amigo.
2: Look at those stars up there. Boy, they're bright, and the moon's just like a big street lamp.
4: See, we are fortunate that the wind carried all the sand away. Sometimes it suddenly stops and leaves the sand in the air. Then one must breathe it until it settles. It's a very bad.
2: I'll say so. I'm still breathing.
3: Steve, Carlos, come into the plane, quickly.
2: Huh?
3: What is it? I saw some shadows on a dune on the other side of the plane.
4: Men?
3: I don't know. It's quite a distance, and this moonlight is tricky. I want you to take a look, Carlos. At the same time, we want to be ready for a possible attack. Some of those marauding tribesmen you mentioned may have seen us in spite of our caution. Mm-hmm. All right, come on.
5: Sit, shut the door and lock it, Speed.
2: What else could those shadows be if they weren't men?
1: Jackals, hyenas, perhaps, though they stay near civilization as a rule. Where did you see them, Clint?
5: Here, through this window. You see? They're moving towards us.
1: If they are men, they are crawling on their stomachs. Get ready for an attack, amigos. I think we're in for more trouble.

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0: I wish I didn't have to stay here and work all day. I wish I could take a vacation and go to Bermuda or Nassau or Florida or somewhere. The grass is green in Bermuda. Green grass in March and the sky is blue instead of all gray and the sun is shining. I wish I was in Bermuda. I'm so tired and worried. Wish I had a big office with a nice davenport in it so I could lie down and sleep whenever I wanted to. I won't get to bed till all hours tonight. Here comes Patricia. Pretty girl. Patricia's a pretty girl. If Lucille knew about Patricia, she'd probably divorce me. I wouldn't like that very well. I wouldn't like it at all.
1: I brought in those letters, Johnny. The ones about the stamping machine.
0: Oh, thanks, honey. You've got too much lipstick on. I suppose I've got to kiss you.
1: Oh, don't, Johnny.
0: That's the old stuff. If I didn't kiss you, you'd probably get sore. You're all right, Patricia, but I wish you wouldn't. Well, I don't know what I wish. I like to kiss you, but I don't like to have you expecting it all the time. Oh, come on. Give me just one little kiss, Pat. Come on.
1: Johnny, please.
0: Come on, sweetheart. Now I suppose I've got lipstick all over me. Patricia, you've got too much perfume on, and you know how I hate the stuff. And that green dress. I give you money to buy new clothes, and you wear that dreadful green thing all the time. Love me a little, Patsy?
1: Oh, I love you, Johnny. I do love you. You darling.
0: Well, that's all right. Only don't love me too much, baby. If Lucille finds it out, she'll tear your hair out. She's tough, Lucille is. The time she slapped that Flynn gal at the club.
1: Now, Johnny, stop. You've got to get those letters signed. Go ahead and sign them.
0: Oh, there's no rush about the letters, but there is a rush about them. They've got to get off in the airmail.
1: There is, too. They've got to go airmail to the coast tonight, and I've got to get them ready for Hal to take to the post office. Now, you start signing them while I fix. I brought in those letters, Johnny. The ones about the stamping machine.
0: Oh, thanks, honey. You've got too much lipstick on. I suppose I've got to kiss you.
1: Oh, don't, Johnny.
0: That's the old stuff. If I didn't kiss you, you'd probably get sore. You're all right, Patricia, but I wish you wouldn't. Well, I don't know what I wish. I like to kiss you, but I don't like to have you expecting it all the time. Oh, come on. Give me just one little kiss, Pat. Come on.
1: Johnny, please.
0: Come on, sweetheart. Now I suppose I've got lipstick all over me. Patricia, you've got too much perfume on, and you know how I hate the stuff. And that green dress. I give you money to buy new clothes, and you wear that dreadful green thing all the time. Love me a little, Patsy?
1: Oh, I love you, Johnny. I do love you. You darling.
0: Well, that's all right. Only don't love me too much, baby. If Lucille finds it out, she'll tear your hair out. She's tough, Lucille is. The time she slapped that Flynn gal at the club.
1: Now, Johnny, stop. You've got to get those letters signed. Go ahead and sign them.
0: Oh, there's no rush about the letters, but there is a rush about them. They've got to get off in the airmail.
1: There is, too. They've got to go airmail to the coast tonight, and I've got to get them ready for Hal to take to the post office. Now, you start signing them while I fix my face.
0: Oh, Pat.
1: Oh, go ahead.
0: Smart girl. She'd like to neck, but she knows her business. She's all right. Yes, sir, she's all right. John R. Phillips. John R. Phillips. John R. Phillips. John R. Phillips. Phillips. Phillips. I've got a funny name. Phillips. Nice signature. Wonder what a handwriting expert would say about it. Wish I could go to the coast along with these letters. Fly to the coast.
1: I'll come in after 5 o'clock, shall I, Johnny?
0: Uh-huh.
1: I'll come in after 5 o'clock.
0: Oh, swell. Bet. I wish you wouldn't come in after 5 o'clock. I get tired of this business, Patricia. I wish I could go down to the bar at 5 o'clock and have a drink. I'd have a Manhattan, and maybe I'd have another. And then I'd catch the 5:19 and go home and have dinner and read the paper and go to bed early. Well, they're all finished, darling.
1: Oh, that's a good boy. You got one more kiss now for doing your work tonight.
0: Thank you, Patsy. You sweet girl. I wish I was in Bermuda. I wish I didn't have to stay here. That perfume smells awful. I don't like it. I hope nobody opens the door suddenly. Hurry up, take the letters and go away. If Lucille should open that door and look in here, she'd scratch your eyes out, Patricia. Hurry up and get this kissing over with.
1: Oh, you're so sweet, Johnny.
0: You're pretty sweet yourself, Patsy. Stop calling me Johnny. Stop it. Don't call me Johnny. Phillips is bad enough. Johnny, Johnny. It sounds like a 10-year-old kid. Go on, take the letters and get out. Please, Patricia.
1: See you after 5 o'clock, darling.
0: Okay, darling. Wonder what time it is. I wish Patricia would leave me alone. I can't get any work done today. I wish I'd gone to bed early last night. I wish I could go to bed early tonight. There's that silly bridge party. I hate bridge. I wish I could play bridge real good so I could win a lot of money. How much money can you win playing bridge? I could go to Bermuda if I could play bridge good enough to make a lot of money at it. Why do people have to call me up on the telephone? I suppose it's somebody I don't want to talk to. Somebody I owe money to. Maybe it's Lucille. Maybe it's Keene Crockett. Maybe it's Frank Loughran. Maybe it's... Hello? It's Lucille. What's she calling me up for? Oh, hello, dear. I wonder if she suspects anything about Patricia. I wonder if she... Well, where have you been? She never comes downtown suddenly like this. Oh, is that so? Well, how was the show? You're a nice girl, Lucille. I like you. I love you, Lucille. I love you better than Patricia. Hurry up and get this kissing over with.
1: Oh, you're so sweet, Johnny.
0: You're pretty sweet yourself, Patsy. Stop calling me Johnny. Stop it. Don't call me Johnny. Phillips is bad enough. Johnny, Johnny. It sounds like a 10-year-old kid. Go on, take the letters and get out. Please, Patricia.
1: See you after 5 o'clock, darling.
0: Okay, darling. Wonder what time it is. I wish Patricia would leave me alone. I can't get any work done today. I wish I'd gone to bed early last night. I wish I could go to bed early tonight. There's that silly bridge party. I hate bridge. I wish I could play bridge real good so I could win a lot of money. How much money can you win playing bridge? I could go to Bermuda if I could play bridge good enough to make a lot of money at it. Why do people have to call me up on the telephone? I suppose it's somebody I don't want to talk to. Somebody I owe money to. Maybe it's Lucille. Maybe it's Keene Crockett. Maybe it's Frank Loughran. Maybe it's... Hello? It's Lucille. What's she calling me up for? Oh, hello, dear. I wonder if she suspects anything about Patricia. I wonder if she... Well, where have you been? She never comes downtown suddenly like this. Oh, is that so? Well, how was the show? You're a nice girl, Lucille. I like you. I love you, Lucille. I love you better than Patricia. All right. What time? She comes up here to the office and runs into Patricia. 5:30? That'll give me time enough. Oh, I'll meet you, dear. Where'll you be? That's better. I can get out of the office. Too bad for you, Patricia. All right, honey. 5:30 at the Creon Bar. Okay. Goodbye, darling. Still have time to meet with Patricia a few minutes before I go. That's all right. Yes, sir, that's all right. It'd be just too bad if Lucille came here. She wouldn't come here, though. She hasn't been in the office in 6 months. Or is it 7 months? 6 or 7 months. She always calls up. Who's this guy? His face is familiar. What's he doing here? Who is he? Who are you, fellow? What do you want in my office? How did you get in?
2: Well, young man, did you want to see me?
3: Are you John Phillips?
2: Yes. Who are you? Your face is familiar. I don't know who you are. How did you get in here?
3: I'm Patricia's brother.
2: Patricia's brother? Now, what's he going to do? He can't do anything. He doesn't know anything about Patricia. Me? He doesn't know. I didn't do anything.
3: You're Patricia's brother?
2: Well, I
3: came here to tell you that I want you to let her alone.
2: No, I'm in for it. He's a big fellow. He'll probably beat me up and my name will be in the paper.
3: I'm afraid I don't understand, young man. You understand all right, Mr. Phillips. I want you to let her alone.
2: If he starts to hit me, I'll stab him with this paper knife. He could beat me.
3: Well, this is, Patricia is... Well, what do you mean?
2: I'm talking like a fool. I never could keep my head when I'm scared. He thinks I'm a fool. I am a fool.
3: You're married, aren't you, Mr. Phillips?
2: He knows all about me. He'll beat me up and he'll tell Lucille. And...
3: Yes, I'm married. What about it?
2: I'll pick up the paper knife.
3: I don't want any married men running around with my sister. I'm man enough to stop it. Is that plain?
2: Why, who do you think you are? You think you're going to talk to me like that? You don't know that I've got a gun in my desk.
0: Well, I, well, you see, this is all very innocent, you know. Patricia and I, well,
3: I know.
0: Talking like a fool, like a fool, like a fool.
3: I'm just warning you, Mr. Phillips. I won't warn you again. Just let me say this. I was welterweight champion of my brigade in the Army. So take my advice and let Patricia alone.
0: You'd better not make a pass at me. I'd shoot you. I'd kill you. I'm not going to be beaten up. Well, I, of course, I'm sorry. I'll talk him like a fool, a fool, a fool.
3: That's all. Don't forget.
0: There isn't anything wrong between Patricia and me. There isn't anything wrong. I've just kissed her a few times. She's a nice girl. I wouldn't harm her. She likes me. We're perfectly innocent. He could beat me up without half trying. I'd kill him, though. I'd have to kill him. It would be self-defense. It would be. Of course it would. It wouldn't do anything to me. Why, you young punk, you've got a lot of nerve coming into my office like that and threatening me. I could have you arrested. I could call up Chief Ostrom and have you put in jail for threatening me. I'm John R. Phillips. Phillips. I know what I'll do. Coming into my office and threatening me when I haven't done a thing.
2: Hello, Patricia.
0: Her brother. What do you know about that? Her brother. I didn't know she had a brother.
2: But Patricia, did you, did you see the visitor I just had?
0: Probably didn't see him. She wouldn't let him come in.
2: Your brother?
0: Didn't know anything about it. I knew she didn't.
2: Well, he came in to tell me to, to let you alone.
0: I should have hit him. If I'd have hit him, he'd have probably killed me.
2: No, no, I'm not kidding. He came in here and told me if I didn't let you alone, he'd beat me up.
0: He could do it, too. Only not if I got the gun first. I'd kill him. Sure, I'd kill him. I wonder what it's like to kill somebody. I wonder.
2: Well, I just thought you'd like to know.
0: Never had anything like that happen to me in all my life. Notoriety.
2: Well, never mind. You love me?
0: I'm an idiot for keeping on with it. I'll get myself in a jam that I can't get out of.
2: Okay. After 5 o'clock.
0: After 5 o'clock. After 5 o'clock, you'll probably be waiting for her outside, or maybe you'll come up here. I have to get away quick, too, so I can meet Lucille after 5 o'clock.

0: o'clock. It seemed so long till 5 o'clock. Another day finished. I wish Patricia would hurry. I have to get away. I can't make Lucille wait. She'll be suspicious. I wish it wasn't so suspicious always. I wonder if that brother of Patricia's is still outside. I wish she'd come in. If she'd come now. What do I see in her? She's beautiful, but I'd hate to be married to her. Hello, Patsy. The way she eats ice cream, she licks it off the spoon. It makes me sick.
1: Bobby, what in the world did Tom say?
0: He said plenty. He scared me to death. Tom? Who's Tom? Oh, your brother. Why, he said I had to let you alone, that's all.
1: He did? Johnny, did he threaten you?
0: Well, he warned me that he'd been welterweight champion of something or other. He said he was welterweight champion of his brigade. How big is a brigade?
1: Johnny, he's terrible. He beat a man just awfully, just because the man spoke to me in the street.
0: Well, he won't beat me, not if I can get to my gun. I guess I'll carry the gun with me in my pocket. Well, you want me to let you alone, darling?
1: Oh, Johnny.
0: I wish you'd say yes. I wish you'd say yes, let me alone forever. I wish you... Well, Patsy?
1: Oh, Johnny.
0: Cut out that bawling. You look terrible when you bawl. Your face is all screwed up. You make a terrible face. Cut it out. You look terrible. Don't cry, sweetheart. Please don't cry, honey. Bawling like a kid. Making awful faces. Your mouth open. Looks awful. Women look terrible when they bawl. I wish I'd never seen you. Patricia, stop bawling. Don't cry, honey. It's all right. I guess I'd better let you alone, Patricia, after all. I've got no business loving you. Going on this way, I'm just a fool, I guess. That's a good time. Only trouble is it makes it all even more. Will you pipe down? Will you stop that? Shut up. Stop bawling, Patricia, if your brother comes in here now.
1: I love you so. I can't give you up.
0: It's just fine. Only, baby, you'd better give me up. This is going to get me in a jam. I know it is. There, Patsy, darling. Stop crying now and kiss me. Come on. Kiss me.
1: Oh, Johnny.
0: Why do I do these dumb things? Why don't I say, go on, get out, let me alone? I don't want to get beaten up. I don't care about you, Patricia. I really love Lucille, but you're pretty nice, and you kiss nice. Only you're getting lipstick all over me.
1: Johnny, please. Please don't give me up, will you, Johnny? I love you, Johnny.
0: Oh, darling. Johnny, I wish you'd stop calling me Johnny. I wish you'd go. I have to go and meet Lucille.
1: Tom beat you up. I don't know what I'll do,
0: John. You won't beat me up, sweetheart. Don't you worry. Now, kiss me. I hope he won't beat me up. I guess I can ease out of this all right somehow. I don't know how, but I'll ease out of it. Patricia, you're all right, but I'm not going to play around with any girl with a tough brother. No, sir, not me. Kiss me again, Patsy, darling. I love you. Now, why did I say I love her? I'm crazy. I'm a fool. I didn't mean to say that. I didn't want to say I love you. I don't love you. You're nice, but I don't love you. I don't. I love Lucille. Lucille is probably waiting for me right now.
1: John, I love you, too.
0: Fine, Miss. Now, I don't love you. I kind of feel sorry for you, but I don't love you. I don't love you, Patricia. It would be a terrible thing being married to you, and the next thing you'll start talking about divorcing Lucille, and I won't. I love Lucille. The door's opening. Who is it? It's Lucille.
2: Well, a very pretty little Pablo, indeed.
0: Now I'm in a fix. What will I do? I can't explain to Lucille that I don't love Patricia. I can't. What will I do? Oh, God, help me. Please, God, help me. Help me. Get out of this. Help.
2: Who is this woman, John?
0: The way she said woman. Why, Miss Parmalee? Mrs. Phillips. I must be a fool introducing the daughter to the party.
2: Perhaps you can explain what this is all about, John?
0: Well, Lucille... Well, you see, Miss Parmalee,
1: I think I can explain, Mrs. Phillips.
2: Well,
1: I love Johnny.
0: She said she loves me. Now what can I do, Lucille? Believe me, please, I don't love her. I don't know. God, please help me out of this.
2: How very interesting. And Johnny loves you, I take it?
0: No, I don't. No, I don't. No, I don't love her. I love you, Lucille.
1: Yes. He loves me, too.
0: I do not love you. I love Lucille.
2: Is this true, John?
0: I
3: Yes. I love her, Lucille.
0: I did not. I lied. I'm a fool. Why did I say that?
2: You really love this little tramp, John.
1: Who are you calling a tramp? You can't.
2: I call you a tramp, young woman.
1: Well, I'll scratch your...
3: I will scratch your... Lucille, she got me into this mess. Oh, stop. Stop it, Lucille. Patricia, stop it. Stop it, I say. Now stop this, both of you. Lucille, let go of her, Patricia. Now, sit down here, both of you. Won't do either of you any good, do I?
1: John, my dress is all torn.
0: That ventral green dress, I'm glad it's torn. Lucille beat you up pretty well. Lucille's a good scrapper. Nice work, Lucille. It's all right, darling. Now, sit down here. Darling, I'm a fool. I don't like you. I don't.
2: I'm sorry I lost my temper, Miss Parmalee. I'm sorry.
1: I hate you.
0: Oh, shut up. Don't you talk, Lucille. Now, Patricia, darling, please.
1: Oh, John,
2: John, how long has this been going on?
1: It's been going on for a long time. We love each other.
0: You do not. She just thinks she does me, and I don't love her at all. I don't, Lucille. I don't.
2: Oh, I see.
0: No, you don't see, Lucille. You don't see.
2: I suppose you want me to divorce John, then, so you and he can be married?
0: Oh, Lucille, don't divorce me. What will I do without you? What will I do? Please, Lucille, don't divorce me. Why, I love you, Lucille. We love each other.
2: Is that right, Miss?
1: Yes, that's right.
0: Don't listen to her, Lucille. Don't listen to her. Please, don't listen to her, Lucille. I don't want to marry her.
2: What do you think, John?
0: I don't want to divorce, Lucille. I don't want anything but you. Oh, no, Lucille. Please, Lucille, don't.
3: Well, it's up to you, Lucille.
0: Why did I say that? Why did I? No, no, don't divorce me, Lucille. I can't live without you. I'll die, Lucille. I will die without you if I could only explain. Who's that? I bet it's your brother. I knew he'd come up here. Oh, why did this have to happen to me? Oh, go away. Please go away.
2: You better go to the door, John.
0: I can't go to the door, Lucille. I can't. Oh, Lucille, I love you.
2: Hello?
4: Patricia here?
0: I knew he'd come. I knew it. Now it's going to start all over again. What can I do? What can I do?
3: Yes, sir. She's here. Come in.
4: Patricia, I've come to take you home.
0: If she'll only go with him, if she'll just go with him and go away from here.
2: I won't go with you,
0: John. Go with him, Patricia, and never come back.
2: And who is this, may I ask?
4: I'm Patricia's brother. I don't know who you are.
2: I'm Mrs. Phillips.
0: Now he'll tell her that he came out here and warned me this afternoon and it'll be worse than ever. Oh, why did this have to happen to me? Oh, why did it?
4: You seem to have stepped in on a very pleasant little scene, Mrs. Phillips. You have my sympathy.
2: Thank you. You knew about this, I take it.
4: Yes. Come on, Patricia.
2: I think Patricia prefers to remain here.
0: Oh, Lucille, please, Lucille, don't. I love you, Lucille. Let him take her. Go on, get out. Both of you, get out.
4: Patricia, we're getting out of this. We're going home.
1: No, I'm going to stay right here. You can't make me go, Tom.
0: Yes, you can. You're her brother. Make her go. I'll go crazy. I know I will. I can't stand this. I can't. Oh, please make her go.
4: Mrs. Phillips, I'm sorry. My sister...
0: Go on, take her. Make her go with you. Make her go. Make her go. Please take her away. Please do. Lucille, make him take her away. Make him take her.
2: I know. It's all right. Only... it seems to be rather complicated.
4: Come on, Patricia.
1: You let me alone.
0: I won't do it. Take her away. Make her go with you. Go on.
3: Let her alone there, Tom.
4: Phillips, I don't know why I don't beat you within an inch of your worthless life.
0: If you make a move, I'll get the pistol out of the desk and kill you. I'll kill you, all of you. You and your sister and Lucille and myself. I'll kill you all.
2: Tom, I don't think that would do a great deal of good.
4: No, I suppose it wouldn't.
2: Well, John, we might as well talk this out. No use going insane, as we did a few moments ago. There must be a way out. Sit down.
0: Oh, Lucille, if I could only explain to you, if I could only tell you, but you wouldn't believe me. I can't tell you.
1: I don't think there's anything to talk about. You simply have to divorce him.
0: No, Lucille, don't listen to her. I don't want to marry her. I don't want her.
2: Sit down, John.
0: Oh, Lucille, you've always helped me. Please get me out of this. Please do, Lucille. I love you. Please get me out of this. Dear God, please help Lucille. Get me out of this. Please, God.
2: Now, Mr. Parmalee, is it? You're sure you want John badly enough to take him away from
0: me? She can't have me, Lucille. She can't have me. If you divorce me, Lucille, I'll kill myself. I will. I'll die. I can't live without you, Lucille. Oh, Lucille, you know me so well. You love me, Lucille. This girl is nothing to me. Lucille, don't forget me. Lucille, don't forget how we loved each other all the time in school.
1: I'm perfectly sure.
2: You've got to divorce me.
5: You won't let me go, Lucille. You won't just throw me away. I wish I had a cigarette. Where are the
2: cigarettes?
5: In the desk drawer. Cigarettes. Oh, there's the pistol. Lucille, if you throw me away, if you divorce me, you'll kill me. I'll take the pistol and blow my brain out. It feels like to blow my brain out. I wonder. I'll find out if you let me go, Lucille. I'll kill myself. I will. I will.
4: Mrs. Phillips, Patricia's too young to know exactly what she does want. She's a flighty kid. She doesn't really love your husband. He's just, well, fascinating to her because, well, he's a successful businessman and...
5: Successful businessman. If this gets into the papers, I'll be a successful businessman. I'll be a fool. I am a fool. A fool. Oh, why does this have to happen to me? It can't happen to me. It's a dream.
2: I don't care what Tom says about me, Mrs. Phillips. He thinks I'm just a baby, but I'm old enough to know my own mind.
5: You're a fool, too, Patricia. We're all fools. Fools. I don't want you. Oh, Lucille, look at me. Lucille, please look at me. I love you, Lucille. If you'll just look at me, you'll know I love you. Please, Lucille.
2: John isn't the easiest person in the world to get along with, young woman.
5: You got along with me, Lucille. I know I'm hard to get along with. I'm crazy, and I'm crazy, but you love me. You love me enough to fight over me. You got along with me. You're the wisest person in the world. You love me, Lucille.
2: I don't care. I love him, and I'm going to marry him.
5: No, you're not. If Lucille won't have me,
2: no,
5: I'll kill myself. I think I'll kill myself with a pistol.
2: Anything more than
5: the desk drawer. I will. No. I will.
2: Well, let's ask John about it. John, do you really and truly love this girl?
5: No, I don't love her, Lucille. I don't love her. I don't. I say, Lucille, I love you. You.
2: John?
6: I...
2: Of course you love me, Johnny, darling.
6: Yes, I...
5: Said it again. Something's in my head. I can't think. I don't know what it is. I guess I'm going crazy. Oh, what have I done? I've lost you, Lucille. I've lost you, dearest.
6: Lucille, I
5: can't talk. I'm crazy. My head is all wrong. I don't know what's the matter with you. Lucille, if you could only see my thoughts, if you only could know, I would love you. I can't stand this. I can't.
4: This is all very painful, Mrs. Phillips.
5: If you'd only take your sister and take her away from here and let them talk to Lucille, I could make Lucille understand. Oh, Lucille, don't look at me like that. Lucille, if you'd only come over here to me and put your hand on my shoulder, everything would be all right. You'd understand.
6: Patricia, I...
2: Oh, Johnny, darling.
4: Sit down, Patricia.
5: That's right. Make her sit down. She's a fool. She's a fool. Oh, what am I going to do? What can I do? What, Lucille, dearest? What?
2: Parmalee, I'd love John a great deal.
5: Oh, Lucille, you love me now. You don't want to lose me. I know what you're thinking. Lucille, you're giving me up because you love me. You want me to be happy. Oh, Lucille, I've never been good enough for you. You're the most wonderful woman in the world. I love you, Lucille. I love you.
2: But I'm afraid I love him a great deal.
5: Lucille, darling, why can't you go on all this business? And then you and I can go home. We're going to play bridge tonight. Come on, let's quit pretending. It's like a play. Take Patricia out of here, Tom. Take her away.
2: I know. I'm sorry. I can't help loving him, Mrs. Phillips. It's terrible, I know, but I do love him.
5: Oh, God, what can I do? What can I do?
2: I know. Well, John, I suppose you can see Carl Beldy about the divorce. I'm sorry you had to be this way.
6: Lucille.
5: Lucille, you can't do this. You can't. You're not going to let me go. You're not going to divorce me.
6: Lucille, I...
5: Lucille, I'll kill myself. The pistol's right here in the drawer. I'll shoot myself. I've got to, Lucille. I won't let you go. No, I won't, Lucille.
6: Lucille, I...
5: I'll kill myself, Lucille. Lucille, don't you see I love you? It's no use. I've got to do it. Oh, I'm afraid to.
4: Put down that gun.
5: No, I won't, Tom. Goodbye, Lucy. Goodbye, baby. I've done it. I don't feel any difference. Blood all over.
6: I'm dead. Oh, Lucy. I love you, Lucy. I love you always, Lucy.
2: Johnny, darling. You.
4: Patricia, pass.
2: He did it because of you, Mrs. Phil. I'll get even.
6: Oh, Lucille. Where did you come from, Lucille? Oh, Lucille, I love you.
7: I know you love me, John. I love you. That's why I had to give you up. I love you, John. I love you.
6: We'll always be together. Won't we, Lucille?
1: Johnny. Johnny, I can't go on without you. Johnny.
4: Pat, please. No, Pat, don't.
1: Goodbye, Tom. I'm sorry it's such a mess.
6: Lucille, I love you. Love you. I've never loved anybody but you.
7: Johnny, I'm here. I'm missing Johnny. I love you.
6: Oh, no. Patricia. Lucille. Where are you, Lucille? Now it's got to start all over again. All over again. Over again.
2: John. John, dear. Hello. Aren't you going to wake up?
6: Uh-huh. What? Where am I?
2: You're in bed, darling.
6: Huh?
2: Where did you think you were?
6: Oh, I don't know. I guess I was dreaming. Is it really you, Lucille? You're really here. There's nobody with you.
2: Of course not, silly. Who in the world would be with me? Hurry up now and get dressed. I'll have your breakfast ready.
6: Oh, yeah. Breakfast.
2: Scrambled eggs and bacon, too. Don't go. You go back to sleep now. You'll be an hour late getting to the office as it is. I'll see you downstairs.
6: All right, honey. Oh, boy. What a dream.
8: Hello. This is John Phillips. Will you connect me with my secretary, please? Hello, Patricia. This is Mr. Phillips. No. Not Johnny. Mr. Phillips. I won't be down to the office today, but in the meantime, I want you to go to the cashier and get your check. You're fired.

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1: Yes, it's for you. It's your dinner. It's called Cupboard Love. 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Keeps it moist and squeezy. That's right. It's a new kind of cat food. Moist. It's good for you. Like it?
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0: 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He used good and plenty candy to make his train run.
2: Charlie says, love my good and plenty. Charlie says, really ring the bell. Charlie says, love my good and plenty. Don't know any other candy that I love so well.
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the weird circle. 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

0: Here, this way. 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
1: They were 2-1 against us. 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
0: Aye, but they are further distant now. 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
1: More like a gigantic gravestone. 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You are badly wounded yourself, so rest a while and gain strength, for there are miles of howling wilderness between us and the settlement.
0: We ought to press on, sir, for we must win through. I, for one, mean to do so.
1: If the smoke of my own chimney were on the other side of that hill yonder, it would do me no good. The Indian bullet was deadlier than I thought.
0: Oh, nonsense. An old hunter like you doesn't give up. Now, come along.
1: No, lad, no. There's not 2 days' life in me. I shall not burden you much longer with my useless body. And when I die, you can bury me here and mark my name, Roger Malvin, on this granite headstone.
0: Wait, sir, wait. I have an idea. There were other fugitives from the fight. They must have carried the news to the settlements, and by this time, parties will be out searching for survivors like us.
1: Yes, there was one dirty coward who ran away in the beginning of the fight. He most probably made good speed home.
0: Every man on the frontier will shoulder his musket at the news and set out on rescue parties.
1: You give me courage, lad. One of them may find us here at any time.
0: Oh, not us, sir. Not here, for I mean to go in search of rescue. He travels best who travels alone.
1: Reuben, you're not going to leave me here wounded and alone. The Indians will scalp me.
0: Well, the Indians are far off by now.
1: But there are wild beasts in these mountains.
0: You have your hunting knife.
1: I shall die of thirst.
0: Here is my powder horn now filled with water. I'll leave it with you.
1: I have loved you like a father, Reuben Bourne. And you would desert me in this trackless wilderness. Leave me as food for the buzzards. And what about Dorcas, my dear daughter, whom you profess to love? Will you dare meet her eye? She will ask the fate of her father, whose life you promised to defend with your own.
0: Wait, wait, old man. I would give you my life if its sacrifice would do any good. It is the fever that makes you rave so. Listen to me. I'm going for help. I shall return, and with the rescue party. There's no hope for either of us if I stay here with you. And Dorcas would be desolate indeed if neither of us returned.
1: Forgive me, boy. I was thinking only of myself. But you will come back.
0: Of course, of course. See, here are roots and berries that I've gathered, and here is the water. Now I'll mark this place if I can just climb the rock and bend down this young oak.
1: There is just such a sapling growing at my front door at home. Remember?
0: Yes, they are alike.
1: While you are gone, I shall pray to see my own home again.
0: Well, it's done. I've bent it down. Now on the topmost branch, I'll bind my kerchief, and by my blood that stains it, I vow to do my best to save you.
1: But, Reuben, you may not meet a rescue party until it is too late for me, and the Indians war on the dead as well as on the living, so swear to return. When you are strong again, return to this wild rock and lay my bones in a grave and say a prayer over them.
0: Oh, I do, I do. I most solemnly swear to return and... If it's too late, see that Roger Malvin has a proper Christian burial.
1: It is enough. God speed you. Reuben!
0: Hi.
1: Reuben!
0: What is it?
1: Before you go, raise me. Let me lean against the rock. My face will be turned towards home, and I shall see you a moment longer as you disappear in the forest.
0: There. I swept together a bed of these dry leaves. Is that comfortable? Then farewell, sir, till we meet again.
1: One last hand clasp, Reuben. Now go, and go quickly.
2: We followed this stream far enough. Devil's Lake is to the northwest. Come on.
3: This is a frightful neck of woods for any wounded to be lost in. I fear there'll be mighty few of our rangers surviving. They were ambushed.
2: Our men broke the...

0: strength of the tribe, though. We'll hear no more of the Redskins for a while.
1: So I trust. Well, the woods are getting dark. Going to rain, I calculate.
2: I'm so weak. I keep falling. I must get up. Get up. I'm lost. There's no sun, only this rain. It's so dark. I don't know which way to go. No food. I'll die here. I'll die too, but I'm young and I want to live. Both of us will die alone in this awful solitude. Roger Melvin and I. The buzzards will pluck at our flesh. He said so. Ghastly features of death are grinning at me back of every tree. I said I'd go back to him. I can't go back. I won't go back. Anyway, he's dead by now. Aye, that's it. He's dead, and I buried him. I'll tell them that I buried him. Who's to know? But I won't go back. I won't go back.
1: Doctor.
0: Yes?
1: Over there in the ground. It's a ranger.
0: What? Why, it's young Reuben Bourne.
1: He went out from the settlement with Roger Melvin, didn't he?
0: He's lost a lot of blood. Reuben, it's Dr. Wentworth. Are there any other survivors? Where is Roger Melvin?
2: Melvin, back there.
0: Oh, come on, we must go and find him.
2: No! It's no use. He's dead. It's no use, I tell you, he's dead. He's dead.
1: Oh, poor lad. He's fainted. We must carry him.
0: Yes, yes. Now, be careful. Help me pick him up. Help me. All right. We get him back to the settlement.
1: Will he live, Doctor?
0: Well, I hope so. Yes, I think he'll live.
3: Dorcas!
4: Why, Ruth, good morning.
3: I hear they've brought Reuben back here.
4: Yes, last evening. Wasn't it wonderful? But he's very sick.
3: It's a great task for you, Dorcas, to nurse him back to health.
4: It's my privilege.
3: Has he said anything about my Silas? Or about any of the other men?
4: No. No, not even a word about my father.
3: Oh, Dorcas, I'm so afraid.
4: Don't worry. The search parties are still bringing in many of the wounded.
3: But not my good man. Oh, why did we ever come to the frontier? I'm not fit to be a settlement wife. I can only think of Silas in captivity. Or in death.
4: Now, Ruth, you mustn't talk so. When Reuben is better, he will have news.
3: Is he still out of his head?
4: Yes. He raised about wild beasts.
3: He must mean the Indians.
4: I suppose so.
2: We're lost!
4: Oh, Ruth, I must go to him.
3: Can't I help?
4: Reuben. What is it, Reuben? I'm here.
2: By the sapling.
3: I'll get some well water to bathe his head.
2: And drive off those buzzards.
4: There are no buzzards, Reuben, dear.
2: Foxes. Red foxes. I'm thirsty. I'll die of thirst.
4: No, Reuben, you won't die of thirst. Here's some water. You're safe now with me. With Dorcas Melvin.
2: Mel. Scalp the dead. No.
4: Reuben.
0: My child, these 2 weeks since we brought Reuben home have been very difficult for you.
4: But I think I've won my battle, Dr. Wentworth. He's been sleeping quietly like this lately.
0: No more of those horrible nightmares?
4: None.
0: Good. Well, his wounds are nearly healed now. Your Reuben will get well.
4: Oh, Doctor, I'm so thankful.
0: Look, Dorcas, he's awake.
2: Dorcas.
4: Reuben. Oh, at last you know me. I can see it in your eyes. Oh, Reuben.
2: Where am I?
4: You're at the farm, and Dr. Wentworth and I are taking care of you.
2: How long is it since the fight at Lovell's Pond?
0: And the fight was early in May, my boy. It's now the 20th.
4: My father, Reuben. What of my father?
2: Roger Melvin was badly wounded, Dorcas. Told me not to burden myself with him, but naturally I would not leave him. I helped him all I could, and for 3 days we struggled homeward together.
4: Oh, Reuben, You gave him your strength. You were wounded and bleeding yourself.
2: And at sunrise the fourth day, I saw that his life was fast ebbing away.
4: He died.
2: I marked the place where I buried him.
4: With your poor, weak hands, you dug a grave for my father.
2: I did what I could. There is a noble tombstone above his head. Would to heaven I slept as soundly as he.
0: Well, there's no need to thank me, Reuben, lad, for letting you visit me these few weeks. Your health is much better now. But now, let's not dwell on these past tragedies, Reuben. You have your own life to live, and a mighty life it'll be when you're married to our sweet Dorcas.
2: And you approve of her choice?
0: With all my heart. And I know that this marriage was the great wish of my old friend, Roger Melvin.
2: I'm not sure of that. What have I to offer, Dorcas, except my love?
0: Your stout heart and strong shoulders will be badly needed on the farm. Roger's properties are about the largest and most prosperous in the colony. You two can work out a marvelous future.
4: There he is, Ruth, sitting out in the sun with Dr. Wentworth, my husband-to-be.
3: Oh, he's so handsome, and he looks so well.
4: He is well. Aren't you, Reuben, dear?
2: Oh, Dorcas, my sweet.
0: Oh, come and join us, girls. Hello, Mistress Ruth and Dorcas. You're a picture to the eye.
4: Oh, Doctor.
3: We were just saying how healthy you look, Reuben.
2: Well, how can I help it? How can I help but be well after the wonderful nursing that Dorcas gave me?
3: But you've been through so much, wounded and exhausted. Why, you dug a grave
4: Ruth,
3: and...
4: Ruth, please.
2: No more of that.
3: Well, everyone says it was so good of you to risk your own life to save Mr. Melvin from dying alone and unburied.
0: Will you stop?
4: Oh, Reuben.
0: Now, easy, young fellow. Oh, I know that these memories distress you, but take it easy. Come, Mistress Ruth. I think that you and I can leave this future bride and groom alone, eh?
3: Oh, yes, Doctor. He certainly is modest about his bravery.
4: Ruth didn't mean to annoy you, Reuben.
2: Dear one, I'm sorry I grew angry, but I hate to talk with your father.
4: I don't quite understand why, Reuben, but I shall try to remember.
2: Let me see you smile. That's it. Are you excited about the wedding?
4: Oh, it's so wonderful. 2 days from now, I'll be your wife, Dorcas Bourne.
2: Or better still, Mistress Reuben Bourne. Oh, Dorcas.
3: Oh, there she is with Dr. Wentworth.
1: Why, yes, she looks lovely.
3: And so happy. Oh, there's Reuben. He's taken her hand.
1: Shh. Elder Perkins is starting the service.
5: Reuben Bourne, do you take this woman, Dorcas Melvin, to be your wedded wife?
2: I do.
5: Do you solemnly swear to love and to cherish her, honor and keep her, in sickness and in health?
6: Reuben Bourne, Reuben Bourne, do you solemnly swear, solemnly swear?
2: Who spoke?
4: Reuben, what is it?
1: What's happened?
3: He's white as death.
5: I'm waiting, my son. Do you swear?
6: Reuben Bourne. You made me a sacred promise. Can you keep this vow?
4: Reuben. Reuben, please answer.
2: I do solemnly swear.

0: No, Dr. Wentworth, I cannot intercede again for Reuben Bourne. My conscience will not allow it. When all these years he has broken every law of the Governor's Council.
1: Yes, I know that every man's hand is against him, Elder. What possesses him to behave as he does?
0: Some evil spirit. Ever since the day I married him to Dorcas Malvin, he has been as a man possessed.
2: Oh, no, Elder Perkins. Reuben is not possessed. He was badly wounded.
0: That was 18 years ago, Ruth Whitman.
1: I think Ruth is right, Elder. He's still a sick man.
0: His soul is sick. He has squandered his heritage, neglected his land.
1: I'll admit that his farm is hopelessly run down. It yields less and less every year.
2: And now this dreadful fine, £200. It will ruin them. They'll lose the farm.
0: He should have thought of that when he refused to give his trees for the masting of the king's ships. Reuben Bourne has brought this just punishment upon himself. There's nothing I can do.
2: In pity's name, Elder, what of Dorcas and that fine boy of theirs?
1: Cyrus Bourne is 17 now, with all his life before him. He should be given another chance.
0: I'm sorry, Doctor. I cannot intercede another time for Reuben Bourne. You understand, I'm sure. I bid you both good day.
3: Good day, Elder.
2: Good day, Elder. Oh, Dr. Wentworth, I can't bear to have Dorcas know. It'll break her heart.
1: And I don't relish the task of telling young Cyrus. He's in there in my library, waiting to hear the news. I shall have to call him.
4: No need, sir. I couldn't help overhearing. Well, I guess old Stony Heart is within his rights. Father is a bit high-handed in his dealings.
1: You were a good lad, Cyrus, to take it with a smile. You know, you remind me of your father when he was your age.
4: My father? Smiling?
1: Yes, yes, he was always happy and cheerful until he came back from that expedition against the Indians.
2: I think Cyrus is more like Roger Melvin.
4: That's what Mother says, Mistress Whitman. She loves to talk about Grandfather. Ever since I was a baby, she's told me the story of his death and how brave Father was to stay with him and bury him and all that. We call it our secret because we never dare speak of it to Father.
1: He never mentions your grandfather, does he, Cyrus?
4: No, sir. And if anyone else does, he flies into a rage and shuts himself in his room.
1: Battling with some demon of his imagination. I never understood it.
4: It's very frightening sometimes, sir. I remember so well one day when I was 6 or 7 years old.
2: What happened, Cyrus?
4: I was playing on the rocks near the porch of our house. Mother was churning. I remember having fallen, cutting my arm pretty badly.
5: Cyrus, darling, come here to Mother. Oh, why, that is a pretty big cut. Here, let me tie it up with Mother's kerchief. Now, there. That will stop the bleeding. You're a brave boy not to cry.
2: My father didn't cry when he fought the Indians.
5: No, little son, he didn't.
2: See, Mother? I got blood all on me, just like he had. I'm going to pretend I'm big and brave like Father was.
5: Yes, dear.
2: And can I dig a great big grave?
5: Oh, Cyrus, I don't think you...
2: Right by this little sapling?
5: Well, if you do not hurt it, it was your grandfather's favorite tree.
2: And I'll find a stone, a great big stone.
5: Funny boy. What a strange game for him to play.
6: Dorcas! Dorcas, where are you?
5: Here in front of the house, dear, watching Cyrus. Oh, Reuben, did you sell the grain?
6: The fools fined me 50 pine tree shillings for overcharging.
5: Oh, Reuben, dear, you overcharged them again. I begged you not to.
2: Father! Father, see? My hands got all blood on, just like yours did.
6: What, Cyrus? What's that? What are you doing?
2: Digging Grandfather's grave.
6: Oh, by heaven.
2: Under the sapling, see? Come see, Father. Come see.
6: My own son taunting me. Where's my axe?
5: Don't hurt the boy, Reuben. Cyrus, come here.
6: Out of my way, boy. This sapling will stand no longer.
5: Reuben, no. Oh, beautiful young oak tree. Reuben, stop. Father's tree.
6: Blast Father's tree. This was an end to it.
7: Yes, Reuben Bourne. You destroy this sapling, but try as you will, you can never destroy your memories.
2: Mother, I'm scared. Look at Father. What's he staring at?
5: I don't know, little son. I don't know.
1: Remember when your grandfather planted that young oak?
2: That's an unbelievable story, Cyrus. No wonder it's haunted you.
4: Father is queer, but don't forget we've had a lot of fun together, hunting and fishing and such things. But I'd better stop talking so much and ride on home to tell the news. Mother will be terribly unhappy.
2: Not while she has you, Cyrus. You're a fine boy.
4: Mistress Whitman, I think you're prejudiced, but thank you just the same. Goodbye to you both.
2: Carry my love to Dorcas. Goodbye.
1: Goodbye, boy. God bless you.
4: Whoa, Brownie. Whoa. Here we are, boy. Father! Mother! I'm back.
5: It's Cyrus, Reuben. Oh, what news? Cyrus, what news?
3: What did the great governor's council say?
4: No hope, Father. We have to pay the £100 or give up the farm.
3: Well, I'll not pay it. I can have this place. I'm sick of it. I'm sick of them all. Bigoted, narrow-minded.
5: What do we do, Reuben?
3: We'll go into the wilderness and make a new home.
4: Mother, dear, we'll build you a fine new house, won't we, Father?
3: Yes, son. A house of my own. We'll only take what the horse can carry. As for the rest, the council can have it and welcome. Good riddance to the Malvern farm, say I.
4: Father, for the last 2 days, we've not been following the blaze trail.
3: I know where we're going, Cyrus.
4: Yes, sir, but I mean the new grants lie due west. I know they do. I can show you the trail.
3: You're a good woodsman, son, but I shall show you the way. I know where we're going.
4: But we're heading too far now.
3: Enough! Do you object?
4: No. Our journey will be longer and more exciting this way.
5: Look, Reuben, wouldn't this be a good place to make camp? By this stream. And see, that fallen log can be our dining table.
3: I think you're right, Dorcas. And there's plenty of dry wood for our fire.
5: Well, I'll gather the wood. You two had better hunt some game for our supper.
4: I'll bring you some partridge and wild turkey and maybe a deer.
5: My brave young hunter. But don't go too far from camp.
4: Coming, Father?
3: Aye, son.
5: Reuben, wait just a minute.
3: Aye, what is it?
5: I wonder if you remember that this is the 12th of May.
3: And what if it is?
5: You don't remember. 18 years ago, on this day, and somewhere in this very forest, you buried my father.
3: Well, this is too much.
5: I don't mean to vex you, Reuben. But this wilderness brings back memories that for some reason you will never talk about.
3: Dorcas, for the last time, will you please stop talking of your father and of his death?
5: Yes, of course, Reuben. But I did so hope you remembered. Come back as soon as you can and good hunting, Reuben.
3: Now, where did I leave you? I'm sure I'd know that great rock. I must find it. Where am I? Ah, there's the sunset on my left. I'm heading north, all right. I'm sure the rock is nearby. Is that a grove of oaks ahead? Yes, it is, and there were oak trees where I left him. This must be the way. I will find the place, and when I do, I shall take up his bones and finally give them burial. And at last, I may have peace in my heart. Wait, the sunlight shining on a mass of granite rising above the trees. It's the rock. Yes, it is. I found the rock.
7: Yes, Reuben Bourne, you found the rock. All these long years, my bones have lain on the cold, hard ground. They're only covering the rotting leaves. And now you've dared to come back.
3: Yes, Roger Malvern, I've dared to come back to right the wrong I did you and find rest for my tortured soul.
7: You are too late, Reuben Bourne. There can be no happiness.
3: It's never too late to make amends.
7: You are too late, Reuben Bourne. There can be no happiness.
3: But I've come back, Roger. I promised to come back.
7: Too late. Too late. Reuben Bourne is too late.
3: Silence! Silence, old man. The whole forest will hear.
7: You are too late. Too late.
3: Silence, I say. Silence, I'll stand no more. Why, that was a human cry. Oh, what have I done? Oh, what have I done? Oh, good heaven.
5: Reuben! Reuben! I heard a cry. Where are you, Reuben? Reuben? Reuben, what's happened? Speak to me, Reuben. Speak to me. What are you staring at?
3: Look.
5: Cyrus.
3: Yes, Dawkins. I have killed our son.
7: From the time-worn pages of the past, we have brought you the immortal tale, The Burial of Roger Malvin. Bellkeeper!

0: From the time-worn pages of the past, we have heard another immortal tale in The Weird Circle. Bellkeeper, toll the bell. Be here in this lonely cave by the restless sea once again next time for another immortal tale in The Weird Circle.
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0: he hunts the biggest of all game, public enemies who try to destroy our America. With his faithful valet Cato, Britt Reeve, daring young publisher, matches wits with the underworld, risking his life that criminals and racketeers within the law may feel its weight by the sting of the Green Hornet. Ride with Britt Reeve in the thrilling adventure of A Matter of Evidence. The Daily Sentinel was strongly opposed to Boss Crenshaw and the political machine he represented. Nevertheless, there were Sentinel reporters at the big political rally. Michael Axford and Lenora Case sat down in front near the reporters, columnists, and radio men.
1: Looks like the meeting is going to get underway in a couple of minutes, Casey.
2: Uh-huh. And I don't think I care for this kind of report.
1: Me neither. I'm a man of action. I like it better when things are buzzing.
2: Look at Boss Crenshaw up there. That smirk of his. Oh, I detest men like that.
1: By Gary Reed's many a time said he'd like to stick a pin in Crenshaw and see if hot air pushed out like from a balloon.
2: Michael, is it true that Crenshaw owns that big gambling house?
1: The Garden? Sure it is. But nothing can ever be proved. I know Commissioner Higgins would like to get the goods on Crenshaw.
2: Michael, look.
1: Huh?
2: Over there in the front row. Isn't that one of our men?
1: Where?
2: That fellow in the light suit. Yes, it is. It's that chap who works in the advertising department.
1: Jim Donald, sure enough. Now, what do you suppose he's doing at a rally like this? It can't be. He's back in the Crenshaw machine.
3: Ladies and gentlemen.
1: Well, here we go, Casey. Sharpen your pencil.
3: As chairman of tonight's meeting, I give you that public-spirited individual, that man who is well known for his generosity, for his interest in public welfare, and the friend of the working man.
1: Hogwash.
3: I give you Big Bill Crenshaw.
4: Crenshaw, you're a dirty crook.
2: Michael, look at Donald.
4: Because of you and your current gambling games, I've lost everything I have.
1: Hey, he's blowing his top.
4: I swear I'd get you and I'll do it.
2: Michael, he has a gun.
4: Don't shoot. Bring it.

0: I'm a peace-loving man, but by golly, Reed, I'd sooner see Cranshaw's name in the obituaries than in the headlines.
1: Michael.
2: I know what you mean, Axford.
0: That guy Donald is a punk shot. He missed him by a mile.
1: Men like Cranshaw lead a charmed life.
2: It's too bad Jim Donald is connected with the Sentinel. Cranshaw hates us and all members of our staff.
0: That he does.
2: You'll see that Donald gets the limit.
1: I spoke to your attorney, Mr. Reed, as you told me to, and he said he'd handle the situation.
2: Good. As soon as young Donald is released on bail, I want you to talk to him, Miss Case.
1: Me? But, Mr. Reed, maybe someone with more experience.
2: You wanted to be a reporter?
1: Yes, but I...
2: Talk to Donald and find out why he took a couple of shots at Cranshaw.
0: Well, Reed, we told you he said the Cranshaw had broken.
2: That's just it, Axford. I want the details, and I think Miss Case can get them.
1: Why did you do it?
3: What's the difference, Miss Case?
1: You should have known you couldn't get away with anything like that in a crowded auditorium. You're lucky your bullets didn't wound Cranshaw.
3: Lucky?
1: Or worse, you might have killed him.
3: I wish I hadn't. I'll get him. I'll get Cranshaw if it's the last thing I do.
1: What did he do to you?
3: His crooked games ruined me.
1: Crooked games?
3: Roulette. That gambling place called the Garden.
1: Oh, so that's it. You went to the Garden and you lost.
3: I lost all right. I lost everything. Savings, home. Yes, even Madge. She sure to die now that I can't help her.
1: Madge? Your wife?
3: Yeah. Oh, what's the use of talking about it?
1: Go ahead, Jim. Let's have the story.
3: That's an old one. Madge needs an operation. Then a change of climate. A lot of rest and the right food. All those things. Well, I couldn't do it on my salary, so I took a few $100 I'd saved and went to the Garden.
1: And lost.
3: I lost. But I thought I had the game figured out. I was sure I could beat it. So I went in hock, borrowed all I could get on my house and insurance, and went back to the Garden. That game's as crooked as a corkscrew. It's as crooked as everything else that Cranshaw touches.
1: So you lost your cash, but... Well, what about Madge?
3: Well, we can't afford the things she needs, so she may have 3 months or 6 months.
1: Jim, I don't get it. Why did you shoot at Cranshaw? How could that help you or Madge?
3: Why go into that? I just want to get that crook, that's all.
1: You're not even sure that Cranshaw owns the Garden.
3: Yes, I am. Everyone knows it. Cranshaw owns 3/4 interest. The rest is owned by Trigg Burley.
1: Well, if you wanted to get Cranshaw, why didn't you get evidence that he operates a gambling place and turn it over to the police?
3: The police can't touch him. He's too big.
1: I doubt that.
3: Besides, by the time a raiding squad gets in, everything is out of sight.
1: Jim, if you'd only gone to Britt Reed with your troubles.
3: The boss? He has headaches of his own without worrying about small fry like me. I'm just... That is, I was just a cog in his machine.
1: Oh, is that so? Well, he posted your bail. And he hired lawyers to handle your case.
3: Look, Miss Case, what happens to me doesn't matter. I'm washed up. Tell Mr. Reed not to bother about me. If he wants to do something worthwhile, he can go after Boss Cranshaw.
1: Like you did, I suppose.
3: No, Reed doesn't need a gun. He's got power and influence. He should be able to find some way to put Cranshaw to business so other chefs like me won't get in a spot like this.
1: Jim, Mr. Reed is thinking along the same line.
3: Huh?
1: Do you know where he is right now?
3: Well, how would I know?
1: He's at the Civic Club with Police Commissioner Higgins. They're meeting to discuss Boss Cranshaw.
2: Why are you and the police so helpless? Is Cranshaw bigger than the law?
4: You know the answer, Britt. It's the old story of securing evidence that'll stand up in court. In the first place, Cranshaw has a pipeline into most of the city departments. He gets an advance tip-off on a raid.
2: Yes, but if...
4: Even he didn't have a tip, a raid would be ineffectual. The raiding party would have to go through the restaurant and a corridor behind the restaurant to reach the gambling room. By the time they got there, they'd find nothing but a few people gathered around small tables with refreshments.
2: I got the gambling equipment out of sight, huh?
4: Yes. Also, some of the patrons through a concealed door.
2: Suppose the police were to attack very suddenly through that door.
4: Oh, we can't locate it. What is it, Joe?
5: A message is left at the door for you, Commissioner Higgins.
4: Well, thanks, Joe. Excuse me, Britt. It may be urgent.
2: Well, if it is, we can continue our discussion another time. There must be some way to get evidence against the garden and prove that Crenshaw's the owner.
4: Well, this is interesting.
2: Huh?
4: Crenshaw has been at headquarters, demanding protection.
2: He has the audacity to make demands on the police?
4: He has a threatening letter. He's very much concerned about it.
2: I'm glad to know that he can be worried.
4: Apparently, he's very worried. He has requested a 24-hour-a-day guard.
2: Oh, is this this threatening letter, yes? Was it signed?
4: Oh, yes. Yes, Britt, it was signed. As if you didn't know. It was signed by the Green Hornet.
2: So, Crenshaw is afraid of the Green Hornet. Well...
5: During the next few days, Boss Crenshaw had a police escort when he left his home, and a guard when he remained inside, and more threats from the Green Hornet.
6: Another letter. Look at this, Burke. Another threat from the Green Hornet.
7: Now, Mr. Crenshaw, you needn't get too excited about what he says in those letters.
6: I tell you, Burke, I'll not tolerate these threats.
7: Is that your front door bell?
6: Wait, Burke. You stay here. There's another policeman on duty near the door.
7: All right, Mr. Crenshaw. Take it easy. I'm not leaving you alone.
6: The door.
7: Who is it?
8: Burke. There was a special delivery letter for Mr. Crenshaw.
6: Tell him to slide it beneath the door.
7: Slide it under the door. Right. I'll get it.
6: More threats. Bert, you open it.
7: By golly, Mr. Crenshaw. You sure are letting the Hornet get under your skin.
6: Go ahead, open that. See what it says.
7: You seem to take it for granted it's another threat from the Green Hornet.
6: Why, is it?
7: Yeah. Just like the last one.
6: How much longer is this going to go on? What's the Hornet trying to do? What's his game?
7: Oh, golly, Mr. Crenshaw.
6: Don't argue with me. Go to that telephone and call Commissioner Higgins. Tell him I demand the immediate arrest of the Green Hornet.
0: Gary Reed, you should hear the way Crenshaw's howling for the arrest of the Green Hornet.
2: Is that so, Axford?
0: Yeah. It seems like every time Crenshaw turns around, there's another letter or phone call or something from the Green Hornet. Two or three letters every day and phone calls at all hours of the day and night.
2: Oh, what's being done about it?
0: Well, the cops have got the dragnet out looking for the Hornet. But Gary Reed, what good does that do? How do the cops expect to catch the small team? Even I can't catch him.
2: Crenshaw is worried?
0: Worried? Oh, golly. According to Burke, he's pretty scared.
2: I see.
0: I wonder what the Green Hornet is going to do next. And I'm not the only one that's wondering. Burke is wondering, and so is Crenshaw, and so is Commissioner Higgins.
2: Yeah, expert. And I'm wondering, too.

0: Reed's dislike for the political boss, Big Bill Crenshaw, became crystallized when a young man in the advertising department lost everything in the notorious gambling place that Crenshaw secretly owned. The young publisher was in his apartment with Cato, his faithful Filipino valet.
1: I have it on good authority, Cato. Our campaign has been effective. The warning letters and phone calls have gotten under Crenshaw's skin. He's badly frightened.
2: Well, what does Commissioner Higgins think?
1: Well, Commissioner Higgins admits that the police can do nothing about Crenshaw's gambling place. He's hoping the campaign of the Green Hornet will bear fruit.
2: Well, how you work that?
1: One of the Sentinel reporters told me about the back way out of that gambling room. I know where the door is.
2: If you tell police, perhaps they break in that way.
1: No, the door's too heavy, Cato. Take time to break it in. When the police did get in, there'd be no evidence of actual gambling. We have to be caught in the act.
2: Oh.
1: The door can be opened by someone who knows the trick. Now, we've got to make Crenshaw open that door so the police can get in fast.
2: What do we do?
1: Let's talk to Axford. He's at Crenshaw's home. His friend, Sergeant Burke, and several other policemen are guarding the boss.
2: And Axford is there?
1: Axford and representatives of the other papers. You're all waiting for the Hornet to make a move.
2: The last message from Green Hornet to Crenshaw was effective.
1: Yes, it was, Cato. Crenshaw was made to understand that there'll be a showdown tonight.
2: But how will you do that with police guard near Crenshaw?
1: We'll have to trust to luck in the Black Beauty. And did you check the car?
2: He's ready for action.
1: They haven't used the smoke screen in a long time. Is that smoke-throwing device in order?
2: Oh, yes, sir.
1: We'll probably need it tonight.
2: How soon we go out as Green Hornet?
1: Right away. As soon as I get this hand grenade.
2: But Mr. Britt, you have a hand grenade bomb in dresser drawer.
1: I've been working with this one, Cato. It's special. Let's go.
0: Stepping through a secret panel in the rear of a closet in the bedroom, Britt Reed and Cato went along a narrow passageway built within the walls of the apartment itself. This passage led to an adjoining building which fronted on a dark side street. Though supposedly abandoned, this building served as the hiding place for the sleek, super-powered Black Beauty, streamlined car of the Green Hornet. Britt Reed pressed a button. The great car roared into life. A section of the wall in front raised automatically, then closed as the gleaming Black Beauty sped into the darkness.

0: Boss Cranshaw's irritation and nervousness had been increasing hourly. His nerves had been made raw by the repeated notes and telephone calls from the Green Hornet. He paced the floor of his home uneasily. In the large library were Sergeant Burke and another uniformed policeman. Also, reporters, including Michael Axford of the Daily Sentinel.
1: Hey, Horton. Oh, it's you.
2: Sorry, Mr. Cranshaw. I didn't mean to startle you.
3: What's up, Moran?
2: The car just turned into the block. It's coming this way slowly.
4: Holy cow. Maybe that's the Hornet.
1: Get your guns out. Get your guns ready, boys.
2: If you look out the window, you can see.
4: Let me look.
5: Hey, Ashford, who are you shoving?
4: I'm going to be out in the front porch. I'm going to be ready to take a shot at the tires of that car if it proves to be the Harlot.
5: Here it comes.
2: Hey, whoever's driving, he's throwing a spotlight on the house.
5: Hey, look. Something's coming.
2: The window.
1: What is it?
5: Get back. Get out of the way. Looks like a bomb.
1: A bomb.
4: Get back. Moran. All of you. It is the Green Harlot.
0: Behind the wheel of the Black Beauty, Britt Reed, wearing the mask of the Green Hornet, led the police in a wild chase through the city streets.
6: Are they gaining on us, Cato?
1: No, Mr. Britt, we hold our own.
6: How many cars took after us?
1: I count three as we leave the vicinity of Cranshaw home.
6: I wonder how Cranshaw behaved when he saw that hand grenade go through his window.
1: Well, he's probably nervous, waiting for explosion.
6: He'll wait a long time if he waits for that dud to explode.
1: That's true.
6: Now, Cato, we've got to get away from those police for a few minutes.
1: Yes, sir.
6: Get ready to turn on the smoke. We'll put the police in an artificial fog, and by the time we reach the four corners up ahead, they won't know which way we went. Now, Cato, the smoke screen.
1: It's turned on.
6: Hang on, Cato. Don't turn.
1: Plenty of smoke back.
6: Another turn coming up. Here we go. Now to double back to Cranshaw's place. Cross your fingers, Cato. Hope that he's still there.

0: One guard had remained with Crenshaw, and the other policeman and the newspaperman left in pursuit of the Green Hornet.
1: Are you sure that bomb won't go off?
2: Of course I'm sure. You can see for yourself the pin hasn't been pulled. You can relax, Crenshaw.
1: Relax? With all your vigilance, the Hornet would have blown up my home if he'd pulled the pin on that bomb.
2: He won't get another chance. The boys will run him down.
1: Wait a minute.
2: Huh?
1: Quiet. I heard something.
2: Some of the boys might have returned. I'll go find out.
1: There!
2: Mass, I'll get
1: the Hornet!
2: I'll get it!
1: Take it, cop!
2: Why, you...
1: Oh, wait, don't shoot me! Don't use that gas on me!
3: Shut up, Crenshaw. You'll get worse than the guard. Come with me.
1: Let me go! Where are you taking me?
3: Come on. I'll give you a chance to save your neck.
0: With the guard unconscious on the floor, Crenshaw struggled feebly in the iron grip of the Green Hornet.
1: No.
0: He was barely dragged from the house to a black car that waited in the driveway. The man at the wheel was Matt.
3: Hey, get into that car.
1: Police.
3: I hear them.
1: You can't get away with this.
3: Police lost ground fumbling through a smoke screen, but they'll be after it again. Go straight ahead. Drive through the fence at the rear and cut over that field to the next street.

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0: By golly, it's like old times to be chasing between Harnett, Breeze, and everyone else. Said there were no charges against them. But you just wait, Burke. There'll be plenty of charges in after this night, and Grantshaw will make them. Slip on the gas. Keep that car in sight.
2: We've got to shake the cops before I can talk to you.
3: Just what do you want of me? I've done nothing to you. Why have you threatened me?
2: Get this, Cranshaw. If the cops get too close, I'll have to rub you out. I don't want to do that. I want to talk to you. Get the facts I want and let you go.
3: What facts?
2: We can't talk with the police so close.
3: What'd we stop for?
2: The driver had instructions. Come on. Get out.
3: Right.
2: You know this place.
3: Police coming close.
2: Turn on the smoke screen again, then get out of here. Get going.
3: Where are we going?
2: We're going someplace to talk without police interference. And you know where it is.
4: The Green Hornet hurried Cranshaw through an alley between two old buildings. A smoke screen that concealed the black beauty had thinned slightly as the police car stopped at the curb near the alley.
3: The police are stopping.
2: We've got to get away. Your life depends on it.
4: The Hornet stopped at a shed built against the rear of an old building. There appeared to be a solid wall of wood, but the masked man knew otherwise.
2: Hurry, Cranshaw. Where's that button that opens this thing?
3: But wait.
2: Make it fast if you value your life.
3: I'm opening it. Concealed button here.
4: The entire side of the wall swung up like a suspended garage door and revealed a passageway. Then a police spotlight pierced the alley and struck the Hornet and Cranshaw.
3: The police, they've seen this door.
2: Go on, go ahead.
4: Shaken by fear and confused by the Hornet's prodding demand for fast action, Cranshaw ran through the long corridor with the masked man at his heels. He was only vaguely aware of the other shouts from far behind.
2: Keep going, Cranshaw. Right through the door into the gambling room.
4: The room was filled with well-dressed people who were gathered around roulette tables.
5: Cranshaw, what's this mean?
3: Drink. Drink, the Hornet.
5: You open the door, the cops are coming.
3: But the Hornet, where did he go?
4: But Green Hornet had gone on through the room without pausing and into the empty corridor between the gambling room and the restaurant. He paused just long enough to snatch off his mask and remove his coat. The coat was reversible. He put it on inside out, then entered the restaurant and sauntered through to the other door. The diners had no knowledge of the confusion in the gambling room.
0: Get him up, all of you. It's the law speaking. Burke, this is the evidence you want.
6: Quiet down, all of you. Take it easy. We just want the guys who run this place. Line up at that wall.
0: Yeah, make it snappy now.
3: Officer, the Green Hornet. Get the Green Hornet.
6: Save it, Cranshaw. We got you and Trigg Burley and a fine lot of evidence against you.
5: But I... Why, you mealy-mouthed fathead. Why'd you lead the cops here? Why'd you do it, Cranshaw?
6: Is this your gambling place, Cranshaw?
5: No. Oh, yes, it is. You needn't think you can throw me and the boys to the wolves and become a white knight by leading a raid on a garden. Listen, copper, he's the owner of this joint, and I can prove it.
7: That was easier than I'd hoped, Cato. Cranshaw led the police right into the garden.
8: Will you have trouble getting away, Mr. Briggs?
7: Not a bit. I went through the gambling room to a corridor and took off my disguise. I was able to go through the restaurant without being noticed.
8: And Cranshaw led police in raid on own place. That's very good.
7: Well, I'm going to make two phone calls and then to bed.
8: Will you dial private number of police commissioner?
7: Yes. Then I'm going to call Jim Donald and tell him to watch for the next edition of the Daily Sentinel.
8: You think he'll go to prison?
7: Perhaps for a short time, but we'll hold his job for him and we'll see that his wife gets medical care. After all, Cato, it was a public service to put Boss Cranshaw out of business, and Jim Donald is the one who started it. Get old, Commissioner. Red Reed calling. You've heard about it, eh? And you won't need to wait for the headlines. Yes, I suppose I have gotten several policemen somewhat steamed up, but I'm interested mainly in what the police commissioner thinks of the Green Hornet. How you doing? Well, that's all that's necessary. If everything is okay with you, I'm satisfied.
9: Thank you.
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5: Curiosity allegedly kills cats. Why this fate should befall our feline friends in particular is beyond me. I do know, though, that if a bedroom door is locked, I cannot rest until it is opened. Perhaps you feel like that, too. Davy Snowden did. He had a few ideas about what might lie on the other side of a certain locked door, but he could never have guessed with any accuracy. You see, a mere turn of a handle sent him on a journey into and beyond midnight.
6: Biotex, the new soak and pre-washed powder, presents Beyond Midnight by Michael McCabe.
7: I received a letter from Mrs. Bookfights of Spoon Street, Lakeside, Cape Town during the week, and she wrote to me about biotechs. She said, my daughter's gym tunic was very badly stained, with the result she would not wear it. I decided to try biotechs, which you advertise, and I soaked the garment for a few hours, and much to my amazement, the stains disappeared. I've spoken about this product to my friends who are now using biotechs, and I'd like to say a big thank you for making this product available to us. Well, as I've been saying for a little while, Mrs. Bookfights and you other ladies, biotechs is absolutely marvelous when it comes to helping get rid of those very stubborn stains. I've kept on emphasizing that you let soaking do your washing, and you will notice that these stains just vanish by using biotechs, merely by soaking overnight or for a couple of hours in warm water or pre-washing in your washing machine. It is spelt B-I-O-T-E-X.
5: The house was a sphinx, squatting on the hillside. It had the dark, sullen look of all empty houses, but its size also made it seem tragic. It was four stories high, the topmost floor overhanging the entrance and supported on spidery white columns. It was a house built in an era of opulence, and then deserted by its owners for smaller, racier houses in more fashionable sections of the countryside. Lighted in the glare from the car, they embraced and kissed, and the girl fumbled in her purse for a key. The boy went back and made the car dark again.
8: Hey, wait for me. Wait for me.
9: Oh, here we are.
5: Hunting light sources and finding them, the front room blazed into view, but the gloom of the old house was only partly dispelled.
10: Oh, will you just look at the wallpaper? Positively scurfy.
9: It looks different, huh?
5: How long has it been since you were here?
11: Yes, it's almost 8 years. I was 9 when Father died. And that's when we moved out. We've always rented the place every summer, though. Rented it out, you know? Just smell it out.
5: You rented it out. That's why the lights are still on, I guess.
11: Davy, maybe we shouldn't have come here.
5: Oh, Bonnie.
6: He grinned. It was an appealing, crooked grin, placing lean dimples on the smooth plane of his cheeks. He was 22, and the best-looking boy that had ever come into Bonnie Daniels' life. And now, he was even more than that.
11: Davy. Let's go explore.
5: Right, okay.
8: Coffee stairs here.
6: From room to room and floor to floor they went, racing down corridors, giggling at ancestral portraits, playing hide-and-seek in the labyrinth of upstairs bedrooms. They made the old house shake with their exuberance and ring with their laughter. It was on the fourth and topmost floor that Davy found the door that wouldn't yield.
8: Oh, Jesus. You don't have a... I'm a ghost. I'm just a little old ghost.
11: Oh, I can't. I have to sink down. Sink down. Oh. And rest because I'm tired. And I've no strength. And oh...
8: Hey, this is queer. All the others are open. Brother, this one's really stuck.
11: No, it isn't stuck. It's locked. It's always been locked.
8: Oak. That's what this is made of, okay? Oak. What's behind it?
11: I don't know. It's been locked since ever I can remember. Daddy once told me never to go near this room, and once I remember my mother talking about it. She was...
8: Yeah?
11: She was sort of nervous, I recall.
8: Sounds mysterious. What say we break it in?
11: Oh, no, Davy. No. We can't do that.
8: Well, gee, aren't you curious? Maybe it's full of hanging women like Bluebeard's castle. I tell you what, maybe it's where the family jewels are hidden.
11: Let's leave it alone, Davy. I was always scared of that door. Davy, don't!
8: Well, what's it locked for? There's got to be something pretty valuable in there.

0: Father left the house to you, didn't he? I mean, if there's something valuable in there, it belongs to you, doesn't it?
1: Davy, you promised not to talk about money.
0: I'm not talking about your mother's money.
1: But the house isn't really mine. Not yet. Well, not till I'm 21, and that's 2 years here, Davy.
0: Don't be technical.
1: Davy?
0: Okay, if that's how you feel. We have plenty of time anyway. Hey, come here.
1: No, please, Davy. Let's go downstairs.
0: Oh, sure, let's go. Come on.
2: They went to the first floor, and Davy, with dramatic gestures, pulled all the dust sheets from the furniture, and then he went to the basement and returned with kindling. The fire took a long time to get going. A city boy, Davy was inexpert. Finally, though, warmth was induced, and they pulled a sofa close and curled into each other's arms.
0: Come on, kitten. Time to go to bed. You're asleep. You always fall asleep. Hey, what the... Hey, we got company. No, wait, wait, wait, wait.
1: It's Mother. Mother? It's all right. Mother! It's all right. You're hurting me.
3: All right, is it? I suppose you're David Snowden. I've heard about you, Mr. Snowden. Well, thank heavens I had the sense to think of this place when Bonnie didn't show up at home.
1: You have it all wrong. Davy, tell her.
0: Never mind. Right.
3: I understand everything. I was afraid something like this might happen as soon as Bonnie started mentioning you in her letters from school. Get your things, Bonnie. We're going home.
0: Mrs. Daniels.
3: I don't want to hear...
0: We're married, Mrs. Daniels.
1: It's true. We were married in Elkton this afternoon.
3: You can't be. You're underage.
1: Not in Elkton. 19's fine in Elkton. You can do anything, Mother. Please, try to understand.
3: Oh... I understand, all right. I went through a dozen Davies when I was your age. All the handsome boys who thought I was the catch of the season. Even if I had braces on my teeth and a bad complexion. Oh, Bonnie. Bonnie, my poor Bonnie.
0: I love Bonnie, Mrs. Daniels.
3: Suppose you have no money.
1: Mother!
0: No. My family were immigrants. My father was a freight dispatcher till he died. My mother's alive, but I don't even know where. I haven't any kind of a family background, Mrs. Daniels, but I love Bonnie.
3: Why? You heard, Mr. Snowden. Why?
0: Why? You can't explain something like that.
3: She's a plain girl. Are you blind? She's plain. Why does a handsome boy like you want to marry my daughter? Do you think I'm stupid?
1: Mother.
0: I love her, and that's all there is to it. And we're married, and there's nothing you can do about it.
3: You're handsome, Mr. Snowden, but you're not very bright. There's everything in the world I can do about it. I intend having this marriage annulled immediately.
1: Oh.
0: We won't let you do that, Mrs. Daniels.
3: I'm going home now, Bonnie. I want you to come with me.
1: I won't.
3: Don't make it any worse than it is
1: now. I won't. Davy, tell her I'm not going.
0: You see how it is, Mrs. Daniels?
3: Yeah, I see how it is. You will regret this girl. Mark my words.
1: I can't live without Davy. And if you break this up, I'll kill myself, I swear.
3: Don't talk nonsense. But a heart doesn't break. It withers. That's what I don't want you to find out.
1: I will. I mean it. I'll kill myself.

0: explained.
1: Huh? I think you're beautiful.
0: Tell me the truth, Davy. Do you think I'm plain, Davy? Do you? Tell me the truth.

0: It's a lousy hole, and you know it.
1: I'm ashamed to have to bring you here to two rooms downtown.
2: Oh, don't worry, Davy. We'll make it nice. You'll see. There's something else. More important now, Davy. Can she really do what she says?
1: I don't know. I'll have to talk to a lawyer.
2: Because I couldn't stand it if she did, Davy.
1: Your mother loves you. She wouldn't hurt you.
2: Davy, tell me the truth. Do you think I...

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1: Baby?
2: I went to Hillinger and Dow's. Father of an old fraternity pal of mine works there.
1: Well?
2: Bonnie, it doesn't look so good. The lawyer thinks your mother can run us through a ringer. By the time she's through with us, I'll probably be arrested for kidnapping you over the state lines. Looks pretty hopeless, kitten.
1: It can't be, Davy. Maybe if you talk to her...
2: She won't give me a chance. She's made up her mind that all I want is her lousy money.
1: Well, what if there wasn't any money? What if I signed away all the rights to the money my father left me? That would make her believe... That would make her believe us, wouldn't it?
2: That's kind of drastic, Bonnie. I mean, the money's yours when you come of age. I mean, you're entitled to it.
1: I don't care about the money.
2: Yeah, sure. But there has to be another way. There has to be.
1: Davy.
2: What?
1: You don't care about the money, do you?
2: Do I care about your money, Bonnie?
1: Because if I thought... What, Davy?
2: What kind of a question is that to ask your husband?
1: You better give me some kind of answer, Davy.
2: Have I acted as if all I want is your money? Oh, sure. That's what your old lady thinks. Oh,
1: because I want my mother to be wrong. More than anything else in the world, I want my mother to be wrong, Davy. Oh, say it, lover. Please, Davy.
2: Listen, I got an idea. It's a crazy idea, and I won't blame you if you don't go along with it.
1: What is?
2: You remember what you said, what you told your mother up at the house about you killing yourself?
1: Yes, but what are you talking about?
2: Look, she didn't believe you, of course. Nobody believes you when you talk wild like that. But if anything, it'd make her realize that you really love me. I mean, that this marriage was really important to you. No, look, listen, Bonnie, don't get me wrong. I mean, what would your mother think if she thought you were really serious about killing yourself? Wouldn't that make her change her mind in a hurry?
1: Why, I suppose it would. You can't fool about like that, Davy. Well, we couldn't fool her about a thing.
2: Look,
1: like...
2: if you really tried to commit suicide, Bonnie, only you didn't try too hard.
1: How could I do such a thing?
2: Well, there's a couple of ways. A couple. Gas, for instance. I mean, we could fix up a phony thing with the gas. Kitten, don't look like that. We'll just forget the whole thing.
1: Now, go on, Davy. I'm listening.
2: Well, maybe the easiest way would be with poison. It might be more convincing, even, because I'd have to get a doctor, and he'd have to pump you out.
1: Davy,
2: and...
1: I couldn't do that.
2: Wait a minute. It could be sleeping pills, or...
1: Yes, but...
2: I have some of those. It wouldn't hurt at all. Oh, look, all you'd have to do would be to take a couple. Nothing to really hurt.
1: Oh.
2: You could write to your mother, you see. Tell her what you're going to do, but that I don't know about it, see. You could say you were going to swallow a bottle of pills, but in actual fact, you only take a few. Then, when your mother shows up here...
1: Scares me, Davy. The whole thing scares me.
2: I promise you, kitten, nothing will go wrong. And your mother will know you love me. You do love me, don't you, Bonnie?
1: Oh, I do. I do.
3: Bonnie sat down that same afternoon and composed a letter to her mother... with Davy's assistance. It was brief, emotional, and final. Davy's editing gave it a tone of melancholy forgiveness. He grinned as he licked the seal and raced to the mailbox. They waited until the next afternoon before putting their plan into action.
4: Leave it ring. It may be her. She may have received the letter, and now she's calling you. Leave it ring.

0: Okay. This is it. Do you have the file?
1: Yes. Here.
0: Look, you better do all this yourself. To take out three, okay? No, better make it four.
1: Baby, are you sure it'll be all right?
0: Of course it will. Look, it takes at least 10 to hurt you, and even then it wouldn't do you a lot of harm. Besides, I'll get a doctor over as soon as possible. Trust me, kitten.
1: I trust you, Davy.
0: Wait a moment. Here, water.

was almost half an hour before she felt as much as drowsy. He suggested that she went to lie down in the bedroom. She did this. She was asleep 10 minutes later. He called her name.

0: I'm silly, do you? You don't care about the money, do you, Davy? Please, Davy, you don't.
1: Bonnie?
0: About money.
1: You asleep? Huh?
0: Davy.
1: Bonnie?
0: Davy.
2: What seemed like a long time passed. He went out and bought groceries at the store. He tiptoed to Bonnie's bedroom and called her. She did not stir. He was about to call Mrs. Daniels, having decided to change the plan a little, to call her urgently to come over instead, when...
3: Where is she? Where's my daughter?
1: Well, Bonnie, why, she's lying down sleeping, I guess. I just got in a couple of minutes ago. Just a minute. What is this?
3: That's what. That's what this is all about. Take your dirty little hands off me.
1: Oh, brother. Look, Alpha. It worked. She's out of her mind. Now there's...

0: You're too late.
1: You drove her to this. It's your fault. If you'd let her alone.
2: Me, it's you. She did this because of you.
0: She isn't dead. She can't be dead.
1: Bonnie, wake up. Wake up, kitten. It's all right. Everything's all right. It's all right, kitten. Please. Oh, for Pete's sake, you've got to wake up. Bonnie, wake up. She can't be dead. There weren't many pills in that bottle. She couldn't have taken many.
2: She wouldn't need much. Not with Bonnie's heart. It wouldn't take much.
1: What are you talking about?
2: She's had rheumatic fever when she was 30. Her heart's been weak ever since.
1: Bonnie, please, Bonnie. Bonnie, kitten, wake up, please. It's okay, Bonnie. Bonnie, wake up.
3: Would you kindly attend a meeting in the office of my attorneys, Hallman and Wilcox, 70 Wall Street, at 10:30 a.m., April the 3rd.
4: Were they meaning to do him harm? What could they do? Concerned about his making a claim against Bonnie's estate? He had already covered the question. Hellinger and Dowles had assured him that he had no rights to any part of the girl's estate. What then?
5: What then?
6: Mrs. Daniels is in my office waiting for you.
1: Am I being sued?
6: Sued? Of course not.
3: Come in, Mr. Snowden. This won't take very long. I wonder if you're curious about my daughter's estate. In case she didn't know, her inheritance from my late husband wasn't due until she was 21. Since her death, it automatically reverts to me. So, you see, there's nothing you could possibly expect.
1: I didn't expect anything.
3: Very kind of you, I'm sure. However, Mr. Snowden, the fact that you did marry Bonnie imposes a certain amount of obligation on me. You are my son-in-law, whether I enjoy the fact or not. As it happens, I don't. But as it also happens, I feel that it's necessary to make some kind of settlement in regard to your welfare.
1: I don't understand.
6: I'm sure Mrs. Daniels...
3: Shut up, Walter. Tell him myself. Mr. Snowden, you seem very fond of that old house of ours. It was once valued at a great deal of money, but I doubt that it's worth more than a few thousand today. Anyway, it's yours. Mr. Snowden, you have complete possession of the land, the house, and everything in it.
1: Everything? You really mean everything?
3: Of course. Mr. Hallman will see to the formalities. I merely wanted to let you know.
1: Gee, Mrs. Daniels...
3: Don't thank me. I can stand anything from you except thanks. I sincerely hope, Mr. Snowden, that we never meet again.
6: Norman, let's take care of all the details.
1: Could I just ask one question? When Mrs. Daniels said I could have everything, well, there are certain places in the house, I mean, locked doors, rooms and that. Am I entitled
6: to all? Of course, Mr. Snowden, everything. I'll see you get a full set of keys for every lock. Now, so be it down to business.
4: Came the day when Davy drove out to look at his estate. A cursory inspection of the lower floors, and then the climb to the fourth. He was winded by the time he reached the door. He was excited, too. There might, of course, be nothing of value in the room, no treasure, no hidden cache of jewels. But there might just be something of value, he reasoned. There was, of course, only one way to find out. To learn the secret behind the locked door. Ah, success. He stepped inside. The house was a sphinx. And like a sphinx, it was silent. But now, the silence was broken.

0: You lied to him. You knew perfectly well what you were doing when you deeded the house to Snowden.
1: I knew. You're going to give me away, Walter? You could call that police lieutenant back, you know.
0: Of course I'm not going to give you away. But, well, there's such a thing as morality.
1: I knew. I knew there was nothing behind that door except rotten floorboards. I used to argue with my husband about it. I used to say we ought to have the floor repaired, that someone might fall through that terrible overhang and be dashed to pieces on the driveway. But he was a strangely miserly man. So we just locked up the room and forgot it.

0: darling. Let's go out and paint the town red.
1: But what about your headache?
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0: They had been in space 6 months now, moving with the incredibly faster-than-light speed of the overdrive. In 6 months, they had gone from Earth outward and outward to the crab-like nebula with the twin stars. A routine flight of exploration and scientific research.
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2: Located, Dort, exactly. Identify it.
1: A small object, sir. Captain, I've never seen anything like this before. Whatever it is out there is coming toward us at an incredible speed and retreating to zero just as rapidly.
2: What's the mass of the object, Dort?
1: Well, it varies with the distance from us, sir.
2: Step up the scanners.
1: Nothing, sir. Absolutely nothing shows out there. And yet there must be something. Those alarms are foolproof.
2: Action stations, man all weapons. Condition of extreme alert in all departments immediately.
1: Captain, what is it?
2: Dort, I ran into the same thing once before on the Earth-Mars run. We were being located by another ship, and their locator beam was the same frequency as ours. Every time it hit, it registered to something solid and monstrous.
1: But, Captain, we're the only Earth ship in 18 light years around. How?
2: I didn't say it was another Earth ship out there, Dort.
1: Another race?
2: That's right. There's a spaceship out there, all right. It's manned by human beings.
0: It had been contemplated and speculated upon. Mathematically, it was almost a certainty that such a race existed. But in 18,000 Earth years, no human spaceship had ever encountered them. Now the situation was precipitated, and somewhere outside the Earth vessel, there was an alien race. Of what shape? Of what quality? Of what psychology?
1: It's moving, sir. Heading right for us.
2: That speed will be in touch in 10 minutes. Heading right for us, huh? Just what we'd do if a strange ship appeared in our hunting grounds. Friendly? Well, maybe. We'll try to contact them. We have to do that. But friendly. Thank the Lord for the blasters.
1: They may not be hostile, sir.
2: They may be. That's what I'm paid for. Put on this job for, to worry about the troubles that may never happen. To all hands, now hear this. A ship is approaching, manned by an alien race. I'll give the signal for attack or defense if it be necessary. There'll be no move made unless I give the order. I do not wish to provoke trouble. Stand by.
1: Their ship is slowing down, sir. It's stopped.
2: Weapons department, report. Weapons department, report.
3: Alien ship remarked. Target fixed. Weapons alert.
2: Communications department, report. Communications department, report.
3: We're receiving a modulated short wave, sir. Frequency modulated. Apparently a signal. Not enough power to do us any harm.
2: We'll try to make some sense out of it. Report any progress to me immediately.
1: One thing in their favor, sir. They didn't attack immediately without question. They're trying to establish contact. That seems to indicate they're reasonable.
2: We'll see, we'll see. What are they doing now? Can you make out the locator screen? Bring that power up.
1: They're doing something now, sir. There's a section of the hull opening. Probably an airlock, sir.
2: If they breathe there.
1: And they're letting something out. Well, it's round. A bomb, sir?
3: Unknown object released from alien ship. Observed by weapons department and targeted.
2: Stand by.
1: See what they're doing, sir? They've left the object out there right where they were. And now they're withdrawing the ship.
2: There's no reason why that object couldn't be a bomb, Mr. Dort. Intended to let us think precisely as you're thinking right now.
1: I just have a hunch, sir. I think they're friendly. I think whatever it is out there is a means of communication.
2: You're probably right, but I won't gamble the ship on a probability.
1: Sir, I'd like to volunteer to go out there and look that thing over.
2: You understand whoever does examine it is expendable.
1: Yes, sir.
2: Requisition a lifeboat.
1: If it's all right with you, sir, I'd prefer just a suit with the drive in it. It's smaller and the arms and legs won't make me look like a bomb. And I'll carry a scanner, sir.
2: You may leave when you're ready.
1: Thank you, sir.
3: I'm all ready. Clear the lock and let me out. Weapons department reporting to the captain. Mr. Dort located. Mr. Dort is targeted.
2: Stand by. That object out there is a device to capture one of our people for observation and questioning. It'll be blown out of existence, including Mr. Dort. Stand by. Mr. Dort. Mr. Dort. Report.
3: Object, as you can see on the scanner, sir, is covered with many small horns, like the detonating horns of the obsolete mines formerly used in naval warfare.
2: Is that their purpose, do you assume, Mr. Dort?
3: I'm going to find out, sir. I'm going to grab one.
2: Mr. Dart?
3: I'm here, sir. I don't think this is a mine.
2: Circle it so we can see it completely through your scanner.
3: Deadlock, sir. Nothing to report that the scanner hasn't shown you. Oh, wait a minute, sir. A section of the outer hull seems to be opening. Do you see it?
2: Very good, Dart. Hold that.
3: I'm sure it's a communications device, sir.
2: It looks like it. Fix your scanner so it'll focus on that communications device. Return to the ship.
4: Communications department. Communications department. Progress report, please.
1: We've established communication, sir.
4: Is there a psychologist on the team down there with you?
1: Yes, sir. Mr. Burns is working with us.
4: Will both of you please report to the bridge at once?
5: You look tired, Dort.
1: We've established fairly satisfactory communication, sir. They seem to have highly developed thought patterns. We got a satisfactory translation from the machine on the fourth attempt. We can say almost anything we want to say to each other now. Of course, how much of what they tell us is the truth, we have no way of knowing.
2: Mr. Burns, you're the psychologist. What do you think?
6: Well, I don't know, sir. They seem to be completely direct. They haven't let slip even a hint of the tenseness we know exists. They act as if they were setting up a means of communication for friendly conversation, but, well, there's an overtone that...
2: Yeah? Well, Mr. Burns, I have a decision to make. On the one hand, opening contact with the friendly people of a vastly different culture could only be beneficial to us of Earth. On the other hand, if they're hostile, I ought to blast them out of existence without any other preliminaries.
1: Oh, but, sir, you can't...
2: I'm not talking to you, Dort.
6: It's not warranted yet, sir.
2: Yes. Now, hear this, all departments. Hear this, all departments. This ship is on an extended alert. Provisions will be made so that personnel can have maximum rest and nourishment.
0: Communication continued by means of the artificial language set up arbitrarily between the Earthman and the aliens, decoded by the mechanical decoders. Dort disobeyed orders. He lived on powerful stimulants so that he could stay with the communications machine. Talking, talking, talking to the aliens.
1: Other people, other people. Are we being received?
7: We are receiving your message.
1: The chief of this ship wishes to speak with the chief of your ship.
7: The message is heard by the chief of this ship. The chief of this ship communicates that he will hear the message of the chief of that ship.
1: Go ahead, sir.
2: People of the other ship, I'd like to say the appropriate things about this first contact of two dissimilar civilized races and of my hopes that a friendly intercourse between the two peoples will result.
7: People of that ship, what you say is all very well, but is there any way for us to let each other go home alive?
1: That's all, sir. They stopped sending.
2: Very direct people. Very direct.
1: But, sir, I don't follow. I didn't know what that meant. You know, is there any way for us to let each other go home alive?
2: It means what it says, Dort.
1: Sir, what's to stop us from just cutting communication and leaving, and they can do likewise?
2: What's to stop us? Simply that whichever ship leaves first will be followed by the other. If they find Earth and get back to their own planet and we don't know where that planet is, Earth will be completely at their mercy. If they leave first, we'll follow them. We'll attempt to find their home planet. Dart, could you swear to any decision that the policymakers on Earth will come to?
1: Sir, even if they do follow us, the closer we get to home, the more of our ships and weapons they'll face. They'd never get away.
2: Well, how do you know that they can't communicate with their home planet without returning?
1: We can't, sir.
2: How do you know they can't?
1: I don't, sir.
2: So that's the situation. We'll sit out here facing each other, trying to outguess each other, until time wears us out. And we'll have to face the fact. Either they destroy us or we destroy them. Navigation officer, attention. Navigation officer, attention. Every star map on this ship is to be prepared for instant destruction.
7: The chief of this ship wishes to know whether the chief of that ship can suggest an answer to the problem concerning us both.
1: Do you want me to answer that, sir?
2: I'll answer it myself. Tell me when to talk.
1: Now, sir.
2: I am giving that matter
8: personal attention. Every effort will be bent to the solution of this problem. Will you consider a temporary truce in the meantime?
7: What would a truce gain? Could we trust you? Would you trust us? I suggest that we continue as we have up to this particle of time.
8: I agree.
2: Sign off, George.
0: Weeks went by, and during the weeks, the exchange of information continued without let-up.
1: What particle of time are the people on that ship at?
7: The resting time. All rest except myself and others on alert duty.
1: Same on this ship.
7: You people of that ship are very similar in many ways. Do you have a family?
1: I have a mate.
7: I have a mate and three offspring. It is too bad for them, as well as us, to have to kill each other.
1: This ship can't see any way out of it. Can that ship?
7: If we could believe each ship, yes. Our chief would like it. But we can't believe you, and you are afraid that we do not tell truth, although we do. This ship would trail you home if this ship were able to. That ship would do the same. But this ship feels sorry about it.
1: I believe you're a friend.
7: I share your belief and like you. But there is a possibility that you were put to make a trap for me. I will stop now and think it over.

0: Just sit down, Dort. Control yourself. We're all under tension. Doesn't do any good to pace like some caged animal.
1: Yes, sir.
0: All right, now, I've read the complete transcription of your conversations with this one alien. What does it prove, Dort?
1: Sir, these people are so much like us in their thinking. Well, sir, they're likable.
0: They're likable and they breathe oxygen. Their air is 28% oxygen instead of 20. But they could do very well on Earth. It would be a highly desirable conquest for them. Dort, I'm as set against violence as you are. I don't see any way out of this. And I think we've got to break the status quo. So if in 70 hours we don't see any other way, then I have no further choice. I'll blow them to bits.

0: that ship receive communications? Will that ship receive communications?
1: This ship is listening.
0: It seems to me better to communicate than to sit by the machine silently.
1: I would have called you, but you signed off before.
0: The problem goes around and around. I find no answer.
1: Perhaps we could turn our thoughts to other things.
0: The psychologist of this ship tells us that you people on that ship have a threshold of tolerance to tension. He tells us that you will be forced to take one action or another in a period of less than 100 time particles.
1: I have no communication on this matter.
0: Well, this ship is not trying to extract unwilling information from that ship. A truth is mentioned in passing.
1: A report of this conversation will be carried to the chief of this ship.
0: It would be so. We are prepared.
1: If only the people of this ship could meet in direct contact with the people of that ship, it might be better.
0: We could not communicate then. The communications machine is too large to carry from place to place. And direct contact, the peoples of the two ships would be further apart than now.
1: That's true.
0: I am sad. Much that is pleasant has passed between us.
1: I am sad, too.
0: We are not yet ready for each other.
1: We are not yet ready for each other.
2: It's hard, isn't it, Doc?
1: Well, Captain, I'm sorry. I didn't know you were here, sir.
2: I've been here for quite a while. Eavesdropping, I'm afraid.
1: It's all right, sir. Nothing can be personal in a situation like this.
2: Yeah, that's right. How long is 100 time particles, Dort?
1: Pardon, sir?
2: That reference he made to us not being able to stand tension is interesting. Their psychologists seem to make more out of us than we do out of them, don't they?
1: Yes, sir. They hit the nail right on the head.
2: Yes, they did. I think, Dort, we'll just have to push our timetable up a bit. No further communication with the aliens under any circumstances. That's clear, isn't it?
1: Yes, sir. Sir, if they know so much about our psychology, isn't it possible that remark was intended to make us act more quickly?
2: Probable, Dort. Probable.
1: Well, why would they do that, sir? Why?
2: You tell me why, Dort.
1: All of a sudden, I have an idea, sir. That's crazy.
2: It doesn't matter how crazy. I'll listen to it.
1: Sir, I think these people are playing some kind of a joke on us.
2: Joke? A joke, Dort?
1: Yes, sir. Over and over again, I've noticed what I think is a sense of humor. A highly developed sense of humor. Do you recall when we went to all the trouble to set up a fictitious star map and then they just sent us back a mirror image of the same one? I think somehow they're playing a joke on us.
2: Well, maybe you're right. In which case, you've seen practical jokers, Dort. Their jokes aren't always funny. Sometimes they hurt people.

0: All departments man instant alert. All departments man instant alert. Report instantly. Report instantly.
1: Weapons department alerted.
0: Target the enemy ship.
1: On target, sir.
0: Stand by. Fire!
2: They're gone, sir. Not a trace of them left. Not a tiny trace. Now we can go home.
3: Communications to Captain. Communications to Captain.
0: Report.
3: Sir, I'm picking up new signals. Same frequency as the original alien signal.
0: That's impossible. That ship was destroyed.
3: I'm receiving signals, sir.
0: Set the machine up. We'll be down there in a minute. Mr. Dort, come with me, please.
4: It's good to be on the way home.
5: Yes, it is good.
4: Do you suppose we'll ever figure out what happened to the other ship?
5: Never. A blinding flash and they were gone.
4: I suppose they couldn't figure a way out of the situation. An unstable people. They had no sense of humor to cope with the situation. They exploded themselves out of existence.
5: It seems reasonable.
4: They must have had powerful weapons to destroy themselves so completely.
5: Yes, what a shame.
4: In a way, I grew to like them.
2: This isn't meant for us, sir. I don't know what's happening, but I think we're overhearing a private conversation.
0: I understand, Dora. Be quiet, will you?
4: Many things might have come out of a relationship with that people.
5: They were describing a disease they call cancer. I think it is similar to the Fogren syndrome. We might have helped them.
4: They might have helped us, too. Well, too bad. We'll never find them again, I think. The odds of such a chance meeting in the vast space of the whole universe. There are no figures for such odds, are there?
0: Turn it up, Dort. Turn it up louder.
2: That's all there is, sir. The signal stopped there. Sir, I don't know how, but somehow when we fired at them, we didn't destroy them, but we did set up a condition whereby they've become invisible to us and we've become invisible to them.
0: Captain to engineering department. Halt forward motion.
2: Captain, why are we stopping?
0: Listen, Dort, you say they're invisible. All right, they are. But they're not destroyed because we just heard them. They're out there somewhere. Invisible.
2: Well, you heard them, sir. They're heading for home. We're invisible to them, too, sir.
0: How do you know, Dort? How do you know this whole thing isn't a setup?
2: Well, suppose that's true, Captain. You heard their conversation. They weren't talking like any monstrous people. They seemed decent and warm, just as decent and warm as we are.
0: How do you know this conversation wasn't planted, deliberately set up for us to hear? How do you know that, Dort?
2: Yes, sir, you're right. They may be out there and they may not. They may be telling the truth or they may be trying to trick us. They may be friends or they may be the most deadly enemies.
0: You said they had a sense of humor, Dort. What a joke to play. To deliberately set up a situation where we wouldn't know fact from fantasy, truth from lie. Wouldn't that be a joke, Dort?
2: Yeah, but we don't know that they did that, sir.
0: And we don't know that they didn't. We don't know anything.
2: Sir, does that mean we never go home again?
0: I don't know. I have to think about it.

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No. No, stay where you are. 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For this is a time of mystery. A time when imagination is free and moves forward swiftly, silently. This is... The Haunting Hour.

0: People in the House. All houses have their secrets. And the house on East 67th Street in New York was no exception. Its rooms had seen the births and deaths of seven generations of Thatchers. And now they look down with despair upon the three people living within its walls. Evans Thatcher III, his son Kendall, Kendall's lovely wife Margaret. For evil and hatred stalked the rooms and took you by the throat when you entered the house. It was polite and hidden, but sinister. And present so strongly that you felt you could reach out and touch it.
1: Margaret, come in, my dear. I've been waiting for you.
2: Oh, I didn't know you were home.
1: Aren't you forgetting something, my dear?
2: I didn't know you were home, Father.
1: That's much better, Margaret. I only ask that you behave as any daughter should to a father-in-law.
2: Where's Kendall, Father?
1: My dear, Kendall is only my son, but he's your husband. I'm surprised you should ask me his whereabouts. Most wives admire things.
2: All right, Kendall isn't home. Let's stop acting.
1: My dear child, I've never acted with you. It is you who pretends to like me. I take little pains to conceal my dislike of you.
2: I hate you. I hate you more than I believed I could ever hate another human being. And if it weren't for Kendall...
1: Why don't you divorce Kendall, my dear? I'd gladly pay for it. Kendall isn't the proper husband for you. You should have married the strong young detective. There was a suitable match for you. By the way, what was his name?
2: Walters. Larry Walters.
1: Oh, yeah.
2: I remember the name perfectly. Father. And I didn't marry him because I was in love with Kendall.
1: Oh, come now, my dear. We both know the truth. You could hardly marry a representative of law and order if you told him the truth about yourself. But after tonight, why, I imagine that difficulty should be solved.
2: Oh, you're completely vile. But there's one thing you've never understood. A mind like yours can't understand it. I love Kendall more than I hate you. And I'm not going to leave him alone with you so that you can ruin him completely.
1: Too bad that you can't afford to move out of my house into an apartment of your own, isn't it? I'm sure that if Kendall could get a job and support you, you'd be deliriously happy.
2: Yes, I would. But you've taken good care to see that Kendall is too weak to go out in the world, haven't you?
1: Now, my dear Margaret...
2: Don't think I don't know what you're doing. You've hated Kendall since the day he was born and deliberately set out to ruin him by giving him everything he wanted. You've made Kendall so completely dependent upon you that he's afraid to leave. You've pampered him so that he's fit for nothing.
1: You're insane.
2: No, I'm not. I'm perfectly sane. I'm willing to stay here and fight you till I've made a man out of Kendall. We both walk out of this house together with our heads up.
1: And I'll see you both dead and rotting first. Oh, good evening, Kendall. Did you take my message to the club?
3: Yes, Father. Mr. Ainsley said there was no reply.
1: Oh?
3: Hello, Margaret.
2: Hello, darling. Well, aren't you even going to kiss me? I haven't seen you since this morning.
3: You bet I am.
1: Nonsense, Kendall. Stop acting as if you were a newlywed instead of behaving like a man who's been married a whole year.
2: Well, my mother and father were married 22 years, and he kissed her every night when he came home.
3: There. You see, Father, kissing your wife...
1: Kendall, come along upstairs. I want to talk to you. My dear Margaret, you'd better change. We're dining with some friends of mine.
2: But Kendall and I had planned to eat home tonight, Father.
1: Did you? I didn't. I don't very well see how you can. I left instructions that there was to be no marketing today and gave the servants the night off. Are you coming, Kendall?
3: Yes, Father. I'll see you later, Margaret.
2: I hate you, Evans Thatcher. I hate you. I wish you were dead.

0: Larry, is that you?
1: Margaret, what is it? What's the matter?
0: Larry, I've got to see you.
2: Foolish child.
0: I must have a wrong number.
1: No, you haven't, Margaret. You're in trouble. I'll be right over.
0: No, you mustn't. Goodbye.
3: Well, are we all ready? Margaret, you look beautiful in that dress.
2: I'm afraid that the dress will have to go back, Kendall.
3: But, Father, why? You said yourself...
2: I changed my mind. I will not pay for it.
0: I don't want you to pay for it. I didn't ask you to buy it. Oh, Kendall. Kendall, can't you see what he's doing to us? I don't want him to pay for anything of mine ever. Kendall, please. Please, let's get out of this house now.
2: Margaret is hysterical, Kendall. She doesn't know what she's saying. She's just done something very stupid and childish, for which I'm afraid I must punish you, Kendall.
0: No, I'm not going to stand by and see this again. You're not
2: going to... Come here, Kendall.
0: I'm sorry, Father, really, I'm sorry. I mean it, I'll never do it again.
2: It's a little late for that, my dear. Come here, Kendall.
0: You can have the telephone taken out, I promise. Please don't hit Kendall.

0: Mr. Thatcher?
1: Oh, come in, Mr. Walters. It was thoughtful of you to telephone, let me know you were coming. It enabled me to open the door myself. I don't like to let the servants know that I have detectives calling on me.
0: Oh, you don't like detectives, Mr. Thatcher?
1: Not in my house. As a matter of fact, though, I've been expecting a call from you for a few days now, ever since Margaret was so foolish as to telephone you the other night.
0: As a matter of fact, Mr. Thatcher, that's just the reason for my visit. Margaret didn't sound at all well to me.
1: Very observant of you, Mr. Walters. Margaret isn't well. She's a neurotic.
0: That's funny. When I knew her, she was a perfectly healthy young lady.
1: Perhaps. But now she's definitely neurotic.
0: Then, of course, you've put her under the care of a physician.
1: I dislike your attitude very much. Are you implying that my son and I aren't treating Margaret properly? Because if you are, you can get out now. Actually, you have no right in this house. I received you because I wanted to show you that there was no reason for Margaret's call to you the other night. Now I shall let you see Margaret. You can hear from her own lips what I've been telling you.
0: Yeah, I'd like to see her.
1: If you'll excuse me, I'll go up and bring her down myself.
0: Thanks.
1: I won't offer you a drink. However, the radio is over there if you wish to turn it on. It may help you pass the time.

0: program of dance music to bring you a special bulletin. Dandy Jim Carey broke out of the death house a little over 4 hours ago.
1: Holy mackerel.
0: With only 2 days before his execution, Dandy Jim became the first prisoner ever to escape from the death house. The police have thrown a dragnet all over the country and promise a speedy arrest. Keep tuned to this station for further details.
2: Here he is, Margaret. Please tell him how you feel.
3: Hello, Margaret.
4: Hello, Larry. I don't know what was the matter with me. I was just upset and nervous. That's why I called you, Larry.
3: Yeah, that's what Mr. Thatcher told me.
2: Now, look here, Walters. I've stood for a lot from you because you were a friend of Margaret's. But I'm telling you, I'm not going to stand for any more insinuation. It won't do either Margaret or Kendall any good at all. Remember that, Margaret.
3: I'm not insinuating anything, Mr. Thatcher, but I'm not a fool. I know darn well that Margaret called me for some reason, and I don't believe a word of what you're saying.
2: All right. You've succeeded in making me do something that's very painful both to me and Margaret.
4: Please go, Larry. Please. I don't need your help. I don't want it.
2: Don't worry, Margaret. I promise you that this won't affect Kendall at all. Now, Mr. Walters, here are the facts. Margaret's made a very good marriage.
3: Yeah, I know.
2: Exactly. Exactly. A girl in Margaret's position has no right to expect to marry my son. You see, Mr. Walters, my son was brought up with everything in the world he wanted. His for the asking. Margaret, on the other hand, had a much different life. Much different.
3: You mean that she wasn't spoiled?
2: That and other things. If I did spoil Kendall, Mr. Walters, it's only natural. When a child's mother dies at the birth of a child, and a man has to be both father and mother, his son is apt to be indulged.
4: Or hated.
2: Have you ever heard of Dandy Jim Carey, Mr. Walters?
3: Oh, of course.
2: He's in the death house now, awaiting execution. You didn't know that he was Margaret's brother, did you?
4: Oh.
2: You see what your insinuations have made me do, Mr. Walters.
3: Uh-huh. I see. But it may interest you to know that Dandy Jim escaped from the death house 4 hours ago.
2: What?
4: Thank heaven.
3: I think that's your phone.
4: I'll answer it.
2: I wouldn't dream of it, my dear. I'll go.
3: Margaret. Margaret, why didn't you tell me? I can see you're in a jam. Let me help.
4: I can't, Larry. Just leave me alone. It's best that way.
5: Hello?
4: Believe me.
5: Hello. Hello, answer there.
3: But, Margaret, I only want to help. Believe me.
2: Evidently a wrong number.
3: Yeah. You seem to have a lot of them around this house.
2: And now, Mr. Walters, I think there's nothing more for us to say to each other, so...
3: Good night. If you want me, Margaret.
2: She'll know where to reach you. Good night, Mr. Walters. And now, my dear, we'll wait for the telephone to ring again. Only this time, when Mr. Walters isn't here, you will answer.
4: No. No, I won't.
2: I think you will. Won't you, my dear? I think you will. Won't you, my dear?
4: Where's Kendall? I want Kendall.
2: Kendall won't help you. He never will.

0: I tell you. Well, you wouldn't want to disappoint your brother, would you? He desperately wants to get in touch with you.
1: All right.

0: So the drama that was touching the lives of the people in the house on East 67th Street came swiftly to its violent conclusion. Evans Thatcher III was determined to dominate and rule his son Kendall at all costs. Hating his son from the day he was born, bringing him up a weakling by pampering him, he resented Kendall's marriage to Margaret Carey, a beautiful and strong-willed girl who is determined to break Evans Thatcher's hold over his son. Only Margaret had a brother, Dandy Jim Carey, who had escaped from the death house and is even now trying to get in touch with her, while she sits on a bench in Central Park waiting anxiously for Kendall.
1: Oh, Margaret, I'm sorry I'm late. I tried to get away, but Father...
2: I know, darling. Sit down here right next to me on the bench. Oh, the park's beautiful at night, isn't it, Kendall?
1: Mm. Gee, I look forward so much to sitting here quietly with you. It's the only time in the whole day that I'm happy.
2: Do you think that's right, Kendall, darling?
1: Huh? What do you mean?
2: Well, that two people so much in love and married should live... be only happy when they can sneak away from the house they live in to sit in the park and hold hands.
1: Oh, Margaret. I know. I'm no good. Why don't you leave me?
2: Oh, stop saying that, Kendall. Don't you realize that's just what your father wants?
1: I know, but there is just nothing I can do about it.
2: But there is. You're going to have to make a decision, my darling. You're going to have to come away with me.
1: I want to. So much. But I'm scared. We'll starve, Margaret.
2: Well, we won't. I tell you, we won't.
1: It's hopeless. Do you think that I could stand watching you work and support me?
2: You wouldn't have to. You could go to work.
1: I want to. But you know what happened when we tried it once before. Father saw to it that no one would hire me. And if I did get a job, he had me fired.
2: Well, we made a mistake. We'll have to leave New York.
1: Where will we go?
2: What difference does it make? We'll be together and... we'll be happy.
1: But you won't have anything. I don't care so much for myself, but I couldn't stand it for you.
2: That's not true, Kendall.
1: Do you mean I'm lying? You mean that I really don't want to go with you?
2: I mean that you're afraid to face the facts. You have no reason to be afraid for me. I wasn't wealthy before I married you, and I wasn't unhappy. I am now. I won't be because I love you very much if we go away together. I don't care how little we have as long as we're people, living together, supporting ourselves and away from your father.
1: Margaret, I will. We'll go away. We'll never see my father again.
2: Oh, Kendall, darling. Oh, when will we go, Kendall? Tomorrow?
1: No, we'll have to make plans.
2: Why? Your mind is made up, isn't it?
1: Of course it is, but we... can't just pack up and go like that.
2: Why not?
1: Well, there are things to do. We have to find a place to go, get the tickets.
2: We'll go down to the station and get on a train. What difference does it make where we go?
1: But we can't rush. We... maybe...
2: All right, Kendall. I have an appointment now.
1: With whom?
2: Your father and my brother. I don't suppose you want to come with me.
1: I think it's better if I stay out of this.
2: Yes, Kendall. I guess I have to face it. I think it's better if I stay out of your life, too. Permanently.
1: Margaret!
2: Yes, Kendall. I love you very much, but you'll never break away from your father. As he told me, he's done too good a job.
1: Well, you talk as if Father were deliberately
2: trying... You don't see it. You'll never...

0: Come in, Margaret, my dear. It's cozy in here.
1: Why did you make me tell Jim to meet us here?
0: It's an ideal place, my dear. Who would ever think of looking for an escaped murderer in the Castle Chess Club?
1: Are you going to help him get away?
0: Question is premature, my dear. This reunion between beautiful sister and doomed brother appeals to my sense of the dramatic. That is why I brought you to the Castle Club tonight. I hope you realize the honor I've conferred upon you. The first woman ever to set foot in the Castle Chess Club.
1: That was your idea, wasn't it? You're the president of the club, and you made them put that rule into effect.
0: Why, yes, my dear. Now that you mention it, it was. You see, I don't believe that a chess club is any place for a woman.
1: That isn't the real reason. You hate women. You've hated us all ever since your wife died. And that's why you hate the son you think caused her death.
2: Shut up. Silence.
1: Shouting doesn't change anything. I'm right. That's the explanation for you and everything you've done.
2: You're impudent. And you should pay for it.
1: I don't care. I'll do anything you want if you'll only help Jim get away.
0: Do you realize, Margaret, that you're asking me to break the law? Aiding an escaped criminal?
1: Stop it. I know all about you. How do you think I met Kendall? It was through Jim, of course. I knew that you were the leader in all the crooked business that Jim was doing. I begged him to stop, but he wouldn't.
0: Thank you for being so frank. I often wondered how much you knew about me.
1: And I know that it was your fault Jim killed Mr. Merritt.
0: Rather a bold knock for a man who's hiding. Open the door. Your brother will be glad to see you.
1: Kendall!
2: What do you mean by coming in here?
3: I thought that you should know that... Well, I followed you.
0: You followed me? For what reason? I specifically told you...
3: I noticed Larry Walters following you, too, and I thought maybe there was some trouble.
0: Well, it was very thoughtful of you, Kendall. Very thoughtful indeed. But as you see, there's nothing wrong. Margaret and I were just having a little chat. You can go now. Did you hear me, Kendall? I said you can go.
3: I heard you, Father.
1: Kendall... I want you to stay.
0: You'll regret this, my dear Margaret. Go home, Kendall.
1: If you won't do as I ask, then I want Kendall to stay.
0: I hope you heard what Margaret just said, Kendall. A deliberate attempt to blackmail your father and to do something unlawful.
3: Well, I don't... I'm not...
1: It's time you knew the truth, Kendall. We've been married a whole year, and if you're ever going to become a worthwhile person, now is the time.
0: Margaret.
1: You can't stop me now. I'm going to tell him.
0: Kendall, you can prepare yourself for some vicious lies.
1: Kendall... You're going to have to be strong enough to face the truth. Your father is a blackmailer.
3: I don't believe it. No, Margaret,
1: it's true. After your mother died, when you were born, Evans Thatcher became a bitter, rotten old man. He used his position and his reputation to find out things about people, and then he blackmailed them.
3: Ridiculous. But Margaret, father didn't need money.
1: He liked to hurt people, to see them squirm. He wanted to hurt the world because he'd been hurt.
2: Kendall, she hates me so much, she's trying to poison your mind against me. She hasn't one iota of proof.
1: You covered your tracks well, didn't you? You had my brother Jim do all the dirty work for you. Didn't you ever wonder, Kendall, what business affairs your father and Jim could possibly have had together?
3: Well, it did seem kind of peculiar.
2: Kendall, go home. Let me handle this. I'll explain everything to you in the morning. My word of honor.
3: But, Father...
2: You have my word. Go home.
4: Hello, everybody. Well, this is a nice little family gathering.
1: Jim!
2: Stay where you are, Jim. Stay right where you are, or this gun might go off. Go on, Kendall. Get out.
3: No. No, I'm staying. I want to hear all of this.
4: Yeah. Tell your son how you double-crossed me with Merritt.
2: Shut up!
4: Why? What have I got to lose? If you don't kill me, the cops will. But why don't you tell your son how you made me pack a gun when I went to Merritt's and how you knew he'd have one, too?
3: So it's true. Margaret wasn't lying. You are an evil old man.
2: One more step, Jimmy, you'll be dead.
1: Jim, wait. Mrs. Thatcher will help you to get away.
4: Wait now, sis. But he could have helped me, he folded. And I kept my mouth shut in court for him.
2: Now we'll have the truth. You didn't accuse me because no one would have believed you. I was too careful.
4: What's the difference? First I'm going to kill you, and then I'm going to die happy. Now get out of my way, Kendall.
2: Stand back, Kendall. He's not going to hurt me. I'm going to kill him. I won't be blamed for it. He's an escaped convict.
1: I'll tell. I swear I'll tell. I'll tell the police just how it happened.
2: You're not going to be alive to tell anyone anything. Kendall, stand back.
3: You're not going to shoot, Father, or you'll have to shoot me first.
2: Get out of my way. Are you crazy?
3: No, Father. Just seeing you as you really are. I'm growing up, Father.
2: You idiot. These fools can ruin me. I'm going to say that Jim killed Margaret. Then we took the gun away from you. But I had to shoot him in self-defense.
5: All right. Hold it. Everybody reach.
2: Oh, thank heavens you come, Walters. You can arrest this convict.
5: And you, Mr. Thatcher. Now I know why you dislike detectives. Drop that gun. Come along, Jim.
4: Give me that gun, Thatcher. Give it to me.
5: Break it up, you two.
2: All right. Here. Take this.
1: Oh, Jim,
6: darling. So, Texas, it's better this way.
5: Are you all right, Jim?
6: I'm okay. I'll be dead a little quicker than you thought. And, well, thanks for getting Thatcher for me.
5: I didn't get him for anybody. He took a shot at Margaret.
6: Thanks, anyway. Now Margaret will be all right. Won't you, sis?
1: You mean, we'll be all right, Jim. Kendall and me.
3: Yes, that's right, Jim. Don't you worry about Margaret. We'll be really together now.

From shadows and stillness, mystery weaves a spell of strangest fascination, charging the mind with doubts and fears. For mystery is a strange companion, a living memory in the haunting hour.

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1: Journey into space. The BBC presents Jet Morgan in Operation Luna. Jet Morgan and his crew took off from the moon, but instead of returning to Earth as they'd intended, found themselves traveling at an unimaginable speed into the depths of the universe. Then a planet was sighted on the televiewer screen, and a landing was made in a forest clearing. The atmosphere was found to be breathable and the climate bearable, so Jet and his crew, believing they were stranded on the new planet for the remainder of their days, set about making their lives as comfortable as the circumstances would allow. Then, one night, while the rest of the crew slept and Jet kept watch, the sky, which till then had been clouded over, cleared suddenly, and for the first time since landing, Jet caught a glimpse of the stars. Before long, he made a startling discovery.
2: Do you mean, Jet, that apart from Vega, the constellations are the same as seen from Earth?
3: Yes. And don't you see, only from the Earth, or maybe from some other part of the solar system, would they assume the shapes they do?
4: Yes, I'm beginning to understand what you're driving at.
2: Well, I'm not. It means that we must be somewhere within the solar system.
5: Well, that's a comfort.
3: And that's not all. We know that within the solar system there's only one planet with air, trees, water, rain, and clouds. The Earth. This can only be the Earth. It is the Earth.
5: What?
6: Oh, blimey. And I went through all that performance, testing the air.
2: But if that's true, Jet, how do you account for the constellations being out of position as they are? Why is Vega now the pole star?
3: There's only one possible explanation. We must have traveled here through time. We've landed on the Earth, all right, but at a different time from when we left it.
4: How different?
3: Oh, heaven knows. But my guess is at least 13,000 years.
4: Which way? Forward or... Well, back?
3: I don't know, Lemmy. I just don't know.
4: But haven't you any idea?
3: Lemmy, the stars are constantly shifting. And the pole of the heavens is continually moving, tracing a circle in the sky. We hardly notice any difference in a lifetime, because the movement is so slow. But over 1,000 years, the change is quite considerable.
4: Yeah?
3: 5,000 years ago, from 1965, that is, the pole star was Theban in Draco, as it was when the Egyptians built their pyramids. Well, 5,000 years on, the pole star will be a star in the constellation Cepheus.
4: Well, how many thousand years from 1965 before it would be Vega?
3: I've already told you, about 13,000.
4: Wow, that's it then. We've landed back here on Earth either 13,000 years before or after we left it.
3: Well, not necessarily.
4: Aye?
3: It takes 26,000 years for the star that marks the pole to make its complete circuit. 26,000 years between the time it is the pole star and the time it returns to that position.
4: I don't see what you're driving at.
3: Just this, Lemmy. How do we know how many times Vega has been the pole star since we left Earth?
4: Blimey, you mean we might have to add 26,000 years to the 13,000 we already got?
3: Yes, perhaps even more.
4: Cool.
3: It depends on how many times the cycle has been completed.
4: Oh, don't, Jet. It sends me dizzy just thinking about it.
2: All this is assuming that we are on the Earth.
3: Where else could we be?
2: I don't know. But if this is the Earth, it should have a moon, and a very large one revolving round it.
4: Yes, of course.
2: Then where is it?
3: Probably it hasn't risen yet, or else it's already set.
2: Maybe. Perhaps there isn't one.
4: Yeah, maybe we've gone so far back in time, we've arrived here before the moon existed.
7: Or so far forward that it's disappeared, blown up, shot off into space, gone.
3: If this is the Earth, it's a million to one that the moon is still circling round it. We haven't seen it because of the cloud, but we haven't seen the sun either for the same reason. Since we've been here, the moon must have southed 6 times. We just haven't seen it, that's all.
2: Well, if we did, it would make all the difference. It'd be the final proof that we are back on Earth.
3: No, we'll keep watch for it. It may yet rise before dawn. If it doesn't, then we're bound to see it one evening soon, just after sunset. If the sky remains clear and we don't see it within a week or so, then we'll know there is no moon and that this is almost certainly not the Earth.
2: How many hours to go till daylight?
4: 4.
3: Well... If you three like to go back to sleep, I'll keep lookout. I still have nearly an hour of my watch left.
4: Not me. I'm not going back to sleep. If that moon's going to rise, I want to see it.
2: Yeah, me too.
7: And me.
3: All right. Doc?
7: Yeah?
3: Are there any cigarettes left?
7: A few.
3: Hand them out, will you? I think this is one occasion which justifies it.
2: Yes, that's it, all right. Now, there's no mistaking it. The moon, in almost its final phase, a slim crescent rising just before the sun.
6: Yeah. I suppose there's no way the moon can help us find out just what period of time we're in.
3: No, Lemmy, I doubt if the features of the moon have changed in 10,000 years. Certainly not enough for us to notice any difference.
6: And there must be something we can do to find out. Or do we just sit here, for all our scientific knowledge, worse off than them animals or whatever they are out there? At least they don't know that they don't know what age they're in.
7: Well, we have one clue.
2: Yeah, what?
7: Well, the ice cap. It's large. We must have arrived here either at the end or the beginning of a glacial epoch.
6: Ah, you mean the Ice Age?
3: Not the Ice Age, Lemmy. There were more than one of them.
6: How many?
3: Well, there were supposed to have been four.
6: How long ago did they happen?
2: First one is estimated to have reached its peak 500,000 years ago.
6: Seems like only yesterday.
2: The second was 400,000 years ago. The third, 150,000 years.
6: And the fourth?
2: Assumed to have reached its maximum 50,000 years ago.
7: So we could be somewhere in that period.
3: My guess is that we're somewhere between the fourth and fifth ice ages, always assuming there was to have been a fifth. I'd say 39,000 years or so before or after our own time.
7: Only it isn't our time anymore.
6: Well, I'll know one thing.
2: What, Lemmy?
6: It must be back. If we'd gone forward in time, the world wouldn't look like this.
3: Well, why not?
6: Because over thousands of years, man would have progressed. This would be a scientific world with great cities, controlled weather, roads, aeroplanes, spaceships. But there's not a sign of anything. Not even a sign of any living creature. Except for the row we hear coming from the forest at night. We must be in the past.
7: I wish I could be as sure of man's future on the Earth as you are, Lemmy. But the way he was carrying on when we left, he could easily have destroyed himself by now. Or, again, the climatic conditions could have changed so much that his species died out altogether and another took its place.
6: What, you mean we might be the only creatures of our kind on the world? Just the four of us?
2: Look, all this talking and arguing only takes us round in circles.
3: Yes, whatever age it is, and wherever we are, we have to live.
6: Of course we do.
3: We must make definite plans for finding out the things we need to know. Well, fortunately, we're fairly well equipped for that. We have the ship's instruments, the telescope, navigational books, a clock, and we can read, write, and figure. First thing in the morning, we'll hold a council and work something out. Agreed?
2: Yeah, agreed. Right,
7: okay, Jeff.
3: Then, Mitch, continue the watch, will you? The rest of us will get some sleep.
7: We have now been on this planet, which can only be the Earth, for 2 weeks. By now, we've gotten used to the idea. Our life is a peculiar mixture of the primitive and the scientific. Mitch spends most of his time within the ship, observing the heavens with the aid of the telescope and the navigational tables. He hopes before long to at least deduce our position.
2: Hey, Jet.
3: Yes, Mitch?
2: Look, I've arrived at something, only I can't believe we can be where my calculations say we are.
3: Well, where, Mitch?
2: In the Mediterranean, right smack in the middle of it.
7: You quite sure, Mitch?
2: Well, I'll go through it all again if you like.
3: It doesn't follow that what was or will be water in 1965 is water now.
6: Well, was the Mediterranean ever known to be dry land?
3: Oh, yes, Lemmy. Well, parts of it anyway.
6: How long ago? Oh,
3: 50,000 years, maybe less, 30 or even 25,000.
6: Oh, well, however you add it up, for me, the answer's always near enough the same.
7: And that would line up with the ice, too. The fourth ice age was receding then.
6: And what kind of animals were there?
3: Oh, all kinds. Many of the animals that we knew in our age were in existence then. And some, like the mammoth and the saber-toothed tiger, were rapidly dying out.
6: Were there any men? Like us, I mean?
7: Well, it's been estimated that men, not very different from us, have inhabited some parts of the Earth for something like 200,000 years.
6: Well, could they have planted those crops?
3: I doubt it very much. Man didn't become an agricultural animal until the dawn of history.
6: Then who did plant them? And where are they? And when they do turn up, what will they do to us?
3: Oh, that's something we'll only find out when it happens. Hey, listen. That noise again.
7: Yeah.
3: It must be those ships. They must be about somewhere.
2: Let's get to the pilot's cabin quick.
7: Yeah. Yes,
2: see if we can see them.
7: Yeah.
3: There they are. Look. Up there. Miles up. Caught in the sunlight.
2: Where? I can't see them. Where?
3: There. Look. In a circular formation. About 50 of them.
6: What speed do you reckon they're doing?
2: Well, not easy to tell unless we know their height.
3: I'm going for the telescope. See if I can get a closer view.
6: You'll have to hurry. They're nearly overhead. They'll be gone any minute.
3: I got them now. Some of them.
7: They've stopped. They're hovering above us.
3: Yes, but these are bell-shaped. The others were more like donuts, remember?
2: Well, they must be observing us.
6: Well, let them take a good look, and then maybe they'll do something about us.
7: What?
6: How should I know? But they've never been short of ideas before, have they? Here, I know. They're waiting for us. They're inviting us to join them.
3: What on earth do you mean?
6: Well, when we took off from the moon, they followed. They knocked us right out of 1965 into whoever knows where, didn't they?
3: Well,
6: now, maybe they're sorry. Realize they've put us down in quite the wrong place, and they're now willing to take us back again.
2: Ah, but how can they?
6: Well, by the same methods they got us here, I suppose. We take off, and they surround us. And bash, we're back where we started, on our way home from the moon, back in 1965.
7: Yeah, there might be something in that, too.
6: And what are we waiting for? Come on, let's get the ship ready.
3: Now, wait a minute, Lemmy. It's not as easy as that.
6: Why not? She can take off, can't she?
3: She might, but I wouldn't like to risk it.
6: Hey?
2: Every day the undercarriage of this ship sinks a little further into the ground. If we tried to take off under these conditions, we'd just tip up on our nose, that's all.
6: Well, couldn't we dig the wheels out, make some kind of runway for her?
3: What, just the four of us?
6: Well, it can't hurt to try. Anything's better than staying here for the rest of our lives, with all the people and friends we ever knew, not even born yet.
3: Look, Lemmy, if we got this ship off the ground, what then?
6: Well, we go into free orbit and wait for them other ships to do something about us.
2: Look, Lemmy, this ship isn't big enough to take off and reach free orbit. Not from the Earth, she's not. She needs a booster stage full of fuel, and we haven't got one. And no hope of ever getting one.
6: Oh. Yeah, but with the power them ships have got, perhaps we don't even need to go that high. Maybe all we need to do is take off. They'll do the rest.
2: Nah, it's not worth the risk.
6: Well, let's at least take a vote on it. We took a vote on landing here. You don't want to? None of you? Oh, you can't want to stay here for the rest of your lives. With mammoths and things trampling all over your backyard?
7: Look, Lemmy, the only thing we can depend on this ship for now is to get from one part of this globe to another, like it was an aeroplane. She'll never travel through space again.
6: Well, then why can't we do just that? Go to England, at least, or London, maybe.
3: Almost certainly the whole of Britain, at least as far down as the Thames, is ice-covered, frozen solid.
6: Oh.
7: Jed, Mitch.
3: What is it, Doc?
7: That noise. It stopped.
3: They must have gone while we were talking.
6: Gone?
3: Yes, Lemmy. There's no sign of them.
6: Oh, I didn't think I'd ever be sorry to see them go.
7: And where have they gone?
2: And will they be back?
6: Well, maybe I'd better start cooking the fish. It is my turn, isn't it?
3: Yes, Lemmy. And cheer up. This may not be as bad as it looks.
6: I hope it's not as bad as you look, or as bad as any of us look. I'll just resign myself to the fact that I've got to learn to be a caveman. And like it. Yeah, you know, all things considered, I don't think this need be such a bad life.
3: You think so, Lenny?
6: Well, it could be one long holiday. We're not responsible to anybody but ourselves. We can lead our own lives in our own way, do what we like when we like, and nobody to tell us not to. We might even start off an entirely new kind of civilization.
3: We might, but there'll be nobody to carry it on.
6: Eh? Oh. No, they won't, will they?
3: Let's get some sleep, shall we? It's your turn for first watch, isn't it, Mitch?
2: Yep. Lemmy follows me.
6: Doc?
7: Yeah?
6: About what Jet just said.
7: Well?
6: If I hung this over my bunk, would it matter?
7: What is it?
6: It's a photograph of Becky.
7: Well, why should it matter?
6: Well, I usually keep it in my wallet, but it might make the place look more homely if I hang it up.
7: I'm sure it would, Lemmy.
6: I wonder what she's doing now. Do you know, Doctor, I never did tell her where I was going, but she soon found out once we landed. My picture was in all the papers. Me, Lemmy Barnett, one of the first men on the moon. Yeah, now look at the mess we're in. There's her picture, and as far as I know, she ain't even born yet.
7: No.
6: Then how can I have her picture, then? Doc, do you think that she is alive? I mean, at the same time as we are. You know, everything going on at once, like the pages in a book.
7: I don't quite see what you mean, Lenny.
6: Well, suppose you've got a book and you're just sitting down to read it.
7: Yeah.
6: And you begin in chapter one and start ploughing your way through, don't you?
7: Uh-huh.
6: Well, you can't reach chapter seven until you've read the first six chapters. But that doesn't mean chapter seven doesn't exist. You just haven't reached it yet.
7: Sure.
6: Well, couldn't time be like that? The normal thing is to start at the beginning and go on. But I suppose it is possible to skip a few pages or even turn back a few.
7: Yes, I see what you mean.
6: Well, maybe that's what's happened to us. Somebody's taken us right out of the page where we belong and planted us on an earlier one. But the other pages are still there. Like Henry VIII is marrying his sixth wife on the proper page. And Becky is there. And so are we, taking off for the moon, or just preparing to. It all depends on what page you are and what part of it you happen to have reached.
7: You mean there's really no such thing as time? Everything happens at once.
6: Yes, that's it, in a way.
7: Then we must be careful if we ever get back to our correct page, as you call it, that we don't run into ourselves.
6: Yeah,
7: eh? I think we'd better get some sleep, Lemmy. We've got enough problems without worrying about the true nature of time.
6: Yes, Doc.
8: Wait, listen. What's that?
2: If you say it's mice, Lemmy, I'll sock you one.
6: This is no time for joking.
8: Is the main door open, Lemmy?
6: Yes, Jack.
8: Then close it, quick.
6: Main door, contact. Shutting it seems to have frightened them away.
8: We'll wait. Keep your ears open and listen. How long is it since that knocking stopped?
2: Must be an hour at least. Do you think they've gone away?
6: If it was, they?
8: Well, if not, they seem to have lost interest in us.
7: Well, there's only one way to make sure.
6: What's that?
7: Go out and look.
8: What do you think, Mitch?
2: Well, I think there's nothing out there. But I won't be happy until I know for certain.
8: No, neither shall I. Lemmy, open up the main door.
6: Now, wait a minute, Jet.
8: There's no need for us actually to step outside. We can see all we need from the door itself.
7: And there's nothing out there?
8: Not that we could see from where we were, only some very strange tracks. Heavy enough for a tank to have left.
6: Well, this proves it's not the pass we're in.
8: Why not?
6: Well, how could it be? If we'd landed on Earth thousands of years back in time, would we see any tanks? Not to mention spaceships flying around all over the place.
8: It's not likely, is it?
6: We must be in the future. That tank was probably driven by one of our descendants.
2: Our descendants?
6: Well, he might be a relative anyway.
7: I must say the future has been in my mind all along. Those crops out there, healthy and flourishing, with no one to attend them. The ships appearing. And now this. If we were in the past, these things couldn't be.
8: Why not? Our ship's here, isn't it?
6: Ah, yes, but that's... Now I'm getting all confused. Look, if you're absolutely sure there's nothing out there, let's go to bed. We'll have plenty of time to chew over all this in the morning.
2: Yeah, it's a good idea. Who's watching them?
8: I was to follow Lemmy. Get to bed, all of you. I'll wake you as soon as dawn breaks.
6: Yeah, how about the door? Don't we close it again?
8: I don't think there's any need, Lemmy. The hatch will be sufficient. We must conserve the power.
6: Right. What's that? What's the matter?
2: Shh.
6: Eh?
8: Mitch and Doc are asleep. I don't want to wake them.
6: Well, why pick on me? I need to sleep too.
8: Lemmy, I want you to help me.
6: What at?
8: I want to go outside.
6: Out? What for? You got the wanderlust or something?
8: No, I just want to go out there, that's all. Take a closer look at those tracks and look all around the ship.
6: Why can't you wait till morning?
8: By then, that thing might be back again. Anything might have happened. And maybe we won't be able to get out.
6: Ah, now I know why you didn't want me to shut the main door. Open it up again would wake up Mitch and Doc.
8: You should be a detective.
6: Well, what do you want me to do?
8: Oh, nothing much. I want you to stay at the door when I go out.
6: And then?
8: That's all. Keep a sharp lookout while I'm looking round. If you see anything, you can warn me. Give me a chance to get back into the ship. If I can't make it, you can at least shut the door.
6: Are you sure you know what you're doing?
8: No, but... I know what I want to do.
6: And I know your crackers.
8: I'll get a flashlight. Open the hatch by hand and don't make any noise.
6: Yes, Jim.
8: All right, Lenny. Take the flashlight, will you?
6: Hey, about time you got back. You had me worried.
8: Oh, never mind that. Now, close the hatch quietly. And then go back to bed.
2: There's no need for the soft-footed stuff.
8: Oh.
2: We're not asleep.
6: Hello, Mitch.
8: How long have you been awake?
2: Long enough.
8: Doc, too?
7: Yes, Jeff.
2: Look, what's going on? Where have you been, both of you?
8: If you must know, Lemmy's been as far as the door, and I've been outside.
2: Outside? But look, it was agreed that nobody would go out until morning.
8: Oh, I couldn't help it, just sitting there during my watch, thinking and wondering about it, when all I had to do was go out there. I couldn't resist it. No harm's been done.
2: Yeah, but it could have been.
6: I don't see how.
2: Well, suppose there'd been something out there. Supposing neither of you'd come back. There's Doc and me fast asleep with the main door and hatch wide open.
8: Oh, it's not as bad as that, Mitch. Nothing has happened to either of us. And you weren't asleep anyway.
6: And I was standing by to shut the door if necessary.
7: Mitch is right, just the same, Jet. If we make a plan, we should stick to it. You should have stayed on watch.
2: Well, anyway, now you have been. What more do you know?
8: Well, that machine definitely came from the forest. The tracks circle the ship a couple of times and then lead back to the forest again.
7: Is that all you discovered?
8: Not quite.
2: What else, then?
8: This.
2: What is it?
8: Have a look at it. You tell me.
2: A piece of stone.
8: Is that all it means to you?
2: What else?
3: Doesn't its shape tell you anything?
2: Well, it is a peculiar shape, all right.
3: But... take hold of it. Feel the weight and balance of it in your hand. Well? If it wasn't that it's so unlikely, I'd say it was some kind of weapon.
2: A weapon?
4: Eh?
3: Well, look at it. Isn't this a handle? And look at the edge, sharp like a razor. And the point at the end. It's some kind of dagger. Or knife.
7: Let me see it, Mitch.
3: Look at the polish on it. Somebody made that thing and dropped it near the ship sometime after we came in last night.
4: How'd you know?
3: Because that's where I found it, near the fire. Right in the very place where I was sitting. If it had been there then, I'd have noticed it, wouldn't I?
4: Well, you could hardly have helped yourself, could you?
7: It's some kind of knife, all right.
2: Let me have another look, Doc. Yeah,
7: sure.
3: Well?
2: Yeah. But I've never seen one like this before.
7: Except in history books.
2: How do you mean, Doc?
7: For thousands of years, men made just this kind of weapon. Certainly in Europe and the Mediterranean regions, even the ancient Egyptians used them, or knives like this, until they discovered the use of metal.
2: You mean this is a relic from the Stone Age?
7: Yeah, that's just what I mean.
2: But it's in such darn good condition.
3: Precisely, Mitch.
2: But that would suggest that out there, outside the ship, there are men or some kind of animals who use stone knives, who belong to a Stone Age.
3: Why not? We might have landed anywhere, in time.
4: Maybe we're in two ages at once. Forward and back.
2: But look, that presupposes two entirely different civilizations, if you can call it that, existing together. One extremely advanced with machines and spaceships, and the other as primitive as prehistory itself.
3: Well, I don't know what to make of it. I only know that knife was outside.
7: Well, we may get to the bottom of it someday. Meanwhile, it must be nearly dawn. If we're to keep alive, we've got lots of things to do.
3: Yeah. Lemmy, you better get started. Right. Boil up some water. I'll see to cooking the fish.
4: Okay, Jep. Maybe we can get round to making some stone weapons ourselves and kill us some meat for a change. How'd you like your coffee, Doc?
7: Just as it is, Lemmy, thanks.
4: Sorry there's no sugar in it.
7: That's okay.
4: And I'm sorry there's no milk.
7: Don't let it worry you.
4: And I'm even sorrier there's no coffee in it.
7: Water never did anybody any harm.
3: Hurry up and get it done, Doc. We'll be going outside in just a minute.
4: Hey, you're not going into the forest, are you?
3: No, not yet, Lemmy. We'll go along the river bank and round the bend.
4: Round the bend is right. What happens if you run into trouble? How do we know?
2: Well, we've got all that figured out. We'll take the personal radios with us and keep in constant contact with you.
4: Well, I only hope the batteries stand up to it. There can't be much juice left in them now.
3: We'll take two radios, but only use one and keep the other in reserve.
4: And what if that machine comes back?
2: We can't stay locked up in here forever. We've got to know what lies beyond the horizon. Ape men or no, machines or no, spaceships or no.
4: I think you'll have to stay here a bit longer.
7: What do you mean, Lemmy?
4: Well, listen. Can't you hear it?
3: Eh?
4: They're here again. Probably got the ape men with them this time.
3: Quiet, listen.
7: Yeah, that's it, all right. The same old noise.
3: Let's get over to the cabin, see if we can see them.
4: Well, let's put pay to a nice quiet morning's fishing.
7: It's getting louder. Very loud.
4: They must be directly over there.
3: Mitch, open up the cabin, for heaven's sake.
2: I'm trying to, Jed. It doesn't work.
3: Lemmy, the televiewer. Yeah. See if that does.
4: Televiewer, on. Yes. Yes, it's working.
7: But there's no picture. It's gone haywire.
4: Give it a chance to warm up.
2: It's truth, they must be right outside.
3: For heaven's sake, what's happening?
7: I don't know. It's like we're going to take off.
4: What are they doing to us? Oh, that's better. I thought for a minute the old ship was going to shake us out to pieces.
7: Televiewer still seems to be working.
4: But that noise has stopped.
7: It's clearing. And the picture's getting sharper.
2: Is there anything out there? Can you see anything, Doc?
7: No. No, I can't.
3: Rotate the camera. Go on, Lemmy.
4: Yes, Jet. Always supposing she will. Ah, yes, she does. Even after that shaking
3: up. Now, Doc, let's look. Let's all look.
2: Hey, hold it. Stop.
3: What is it, Mitch?
2: There. Can't you see? Another of those donut-shaped ships we saw on the moon. Like the one I went into.
3: Good heavens, yes, it's exactly the same. Keep her rotating, Lemmy. See if we can see any more.
4: Yes, Jet. Rotating.
2: No, that's all there seemed to be. Just one of them.
4: One ain't enough yet?
3: Well, turn the camera on it, Lemmy. Let's take a look at it.
4: Right. Oh, there she is. What do you make of her?
3: I don't know. We all know what happened before.
2: Yes, and it's not happening again. I'm not going out there and getting into that ship. Last time I did it, you all accused me of saying things I'd never even dreamed of. And then the thing was about to take off with me in it. Oh, no. If you want to go, you go. But leave me out of it this time.
7: I don't think anybody should go out there.
3: Hey, wait a minute.
7: What?
3: Look at the dome of that ship. It's opening.
9: just as it did before.
2: What in heaven's name are they up to now?
7: And now that ladder's coming out.
6: Yeah, just like it is an invitation for us to go in there.
3: If it is, we're not accepting.
7: Maybe this time somebody will be coming out.
6: Hey?
7: Well, why not?
2: And whatever it is, it must have two legs.
7: Oh, I don't see why.
2: Who else would use a ladder but somebody with two legs?
6: A cat can climb a ladder.
2: Yes, it can.
6: Well, what are we going to do? Sit here all day staring at it and biting our fingernails? We're supposed to be out fishing. Supposing that thing stays out there, how do we eat?
3: I know. The radio.
6: The radio?
3: Yes, don't you remember? When Mitch went up to that ship before, he kicked it, and we all heard it over the radio. And then when he went inside, we heard his voice. Now, obviously, if that ship can communicate with us in any way, it must be via the radio. Lemmy, get the intercom sets.
2: Right. But the last time I had to be in there before you heard anything at all.
3: Yeah, who knows what'll happen this time. At least it's worth a try.
2: Yes, I suppose it is.
6: Here you are, Jet. Here's the omits. Do we put them on now?
3: Yes, put them on and turn them on, all of you. And then listen, see right. If you hear anything.
7: Yeah, mine's on.
2: Yes, so's mine.
6: Hey, Jet. I can hear something.
7: Yes,

0: Well, is that all we get? That's nothing new.
1: Hello, Luna.
0: Blimey. That is...
2: Quiet, Lemmy.
0: But it was a voice.
3: A human voice.
2: And it came over the radio.
4: It came from there. There's somebody or something in that ship.
5: You've been listening to Episode 8 of Journey into Space with Andrew Foles as Jet Morgan, Alfie Bass as Lemmy, Guy Kingsley-Pointer as Doc, and David Williams as Mitch. Also taking part was David Jacobs. The orchestra was conducted by Van Phillips, who also composed the music. Journey into Space was written and produced for the BBC by Charles Chilton.

0: Another color with city dirt?
1: That dirt edge needs Mild Green Fairy's cleaning edge. Concentrates where powders can't. Right on the dirt.
2: Even on city dirt.
1: What? 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
3: J-E-L-L-O-L. 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That's Jell-O.
4: Yum, yum, yum.
3: Jell-O pudding.
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3: Jell-O duck. The Elka pudding just so real.
5: Inside every Cape Plum, there's a nice clean stone asking to be let out. There's a very sweet sound to Cape Plums when you have them for afters.

0: Hold it. 15 seconds from now, you'll see the picture he just took. See? With a Polaroid Land camera, you get bright, sharp pictures in 15 seconds. Snap, pull, peel. It's that easy. Is there any better way to get pictures of the family?
1: I came across Mr. Kipling in the meadow by the church. If I've painted that spire once, he said, I've painted it a dozen times. He offered me an apple pie. An artist needs inspiration, he explained. Golden shortcrust pastry, delicious apple filling, and just the right amount of sugar sprinkled on top. But then, when it comes to the little details, Mr. Kipling does have an exceedingly good eye.
2: I'm crunching my polo, dear Liza, dear Liza. I'm crunching my polo, dear Liza, crunching.
3: The nicest thing about the mint with the hole is that it's smooth and never crumbles. You can eat polo without other people hearing. Try sucking them, dear Henry.
2: I can't. I've already crunched them all.
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0: This is the fascinating story of Danto, the Planet Man, troubleshooter for the League of Planets organization, the law enforcement body for peace and justice in the celestial world, whose headquarters and center of operations are situated on the capital of all the planets, Planaria Rex. From Mercury to Pluto, wherever danger threatens the universe, you will find Danto, the Planet Man, fighting for fair play. In a moment, the Planet Man. Danto, the Planet Man, and Slats are captives of a planet where robots rule, and only two living beings remain of the once great race that built the machines, Clar, an old man, and his daughter, Mira. One of the master robots, O-12, has given Danto and Slats their choice of helping the robots conquer the universe, either voluntarily or as mindless slaves. The Planet Man has chosen to volunteer in the hope that they could somehow escape or wreck the robots' plans.
1: Just as you say, O-12. We'll report to the master mecha robot, ZR-5, at the spaceship laboratory. He'll know what to do. Come on, Slats.
2: Coming. Wow, this is the laboratory to end all laboratories. It's like Danto's Inferno. The pond, Danto's Inferno.
1: Really?
2: Nothing.
1: Even knowing how well organized the robots are, it's hard to believe that a tremendous setup like this could run without living beings behind it.
2: Well, it must cover a couple of square miles. I don't see the Alpha, though.
1: That's got me worried, too. Even in a place like this, the Alpha would stand out.
2: What are we headed for?
1: That cluster of machines over there. Unless we change direction.
2: Transport is slowing down. We're still a way off.
1: Oh, the attendant wants us to get down. I guess we walk the rest of the way.
2: I feel much safer on the transporter.
1: We better get down, Slats. The transporter's stopped. Your friend here is getting impatient again.
2: Well, here goes.
1: Quite a sight, isn't it?
2: Yeah, these machines are each as big as any tent I've ever seen. That one in the center of the group makes those look small.
1: That must be the master mecha robot. See, there are leads from each of these to that one.
2: Yeah, hey, is that what I think it is?
1: What are you talking about, Slats?
2: Hey, over there, look.
1: Oh, Slats, if that's what I think it is, we'll have to change our plans.
2: It is a part of the Alpha, then.
1: Looks like it. Unless they built duplicates, that's the atomic unit from our ship.
2: No wonder we couldn't spot the Alpha. They probably have it in a million pieces spread out all over the place.
1: Well, there's a chance it may merely be a copy.
2: You wouldn't bet on it, though, would you? Just don't push me, Junior. I'm moving.
1: Maybe the Master Mecha Robot will tell us what's happened. We're practically there.
2: Yeah, what we think is right. There are going to be a few changes around here before they get rid of us. Here, I've been imagining us sneaking out onto the Alpha and streaking back to Aurora for help, and then...
1: No matter what happens, don't blow your top, Slats. We're still a long way from being licked.
3: Bring them along here. I've been waiting too long.
1: We're coming. It's just that we're so overwhelmed by the laboratory.
3: Well, I'm glad to see that you're intelligent enough to recognize the superior equipment we have developed.
2: Ask them if they've torn the Alpha apart.
1: Give me time, Slats.
3: Did the Orientor tell you why you are here?
1: Yes, he said we were to cooperate with your study of our ship, help you to understand how it works so that your factories could then duplicate it.
3: That is substantially correct. You realize, of course, that we really don't need your help. We could work out all the principles ourselves.
2: Oh, sure. It's just that you like us.
3: What was that?
2: Nothing.
3: What do you two call yourselves?
1: Well, I'm Dantro, and he's called Slats.
3: You may address me as ZR-5. Now it is time we got to work.
1: Tell me, was that the atomic unit from our ship we saw as we came in?
3: Yes. We have dismantled the ship completely in order to study it better.
2: Dismantle the Alpha? Great, just great. What do we do now, Dantro? What do we do? We're stuck good and proper.
1: I don't know, Slats, but we'll work out something. We've got to. A lot more than our lives depend on it.
3: We have been able to identify most of the circuits, but there is one that I don't quite understand. Here, You see this series of loops?
1: Well, that's merely a safety field in case of an overload.
2: Central, that's not a...
1: Of course it is, Slats.
2: Yeah, sure, sure.
3: You had better go over to the section that is studying the armament we found on your ship. That group of machines there. And don't go anywhere else unless you are ordered to. Your attendant will be with you at all times.
1: You need not fear. We're reconciled to this.
2: Hey, what's going on? You know darn well that was part of the Astral Drive setup. Why'd you tell them it was just a safety factor?
1: Well, I know they'll find out sooner or later, but we can gain a little time.
2: Time for what? To watch them blast the galaxy? You go on where he said. I'm going to look around.
1: But the attendant's going along. He's behind us.
2: Maybe he'll follow you. I'll just stop you. See, you keep on walking.
1: All right, but don't force anything. It's not time.
2: He's stopping. He doesn't know whether to follow you or stay with me.
1: He's decided to follow me. Don't go far away, Slats, and be ready to join me if anything goes wrong.
2: Is he kidding? Don't go far. Where can I go? I'll just snoop around here a little. These machines give me the willies. Hey, what's this? Another attendant robot? Or is that the same one that went with Dantro? Yeah, I might have known they'd get wise fast. Okay, I'm just going now. Yeah. Funny, he doesn't seem to be trying to get me back there. Just stands in front of me. What's that he's holding out? A piece of paper. Something written on it. Maybe a note from Mira. Wow. What do you know? I've got to get to Dantro fast. Yeah, and just as I told you, Dantro, this attendant robot walked up to me and handed me this note. Read it.
1: You'll be contacted in your quarters tonight by another messenger. Do not betray his presence. I'm your friend.
2: What's this all about? Do you think there are other people on this planet besides Mira and her father, I mean, people the robots don't know about?
1: It's hard to believe, but it's possible. Then again, this might be some trick.
2: Who bothered to play tricks? They know we're under their thumbs or whatever a robot has.
1: It might be a test to see if we really mean to cooperate with them.
2: I don't know. My hunches are working again, and I got a hunch this means what it says. I certainly hope so. We could use a friend right now. As a matter of fact, we could use about 10,000 of them, armed with disruptors.
1: Well, let's wait and see what happens tonight.
0: A strange note from a strange robot. What is this contact which Dantro and Slats are to receive come nightfall? We'll be back in a moment, so level off. When we left Dantro and Slats, they had just reviewed the strange note which they received from a strange robot during their talk with ZR5. We find them now in their quarters as they discuss this new development.
2: I guess that note was a phony. I asked Mira when we got back that it's possible for any other living beings to survive without the robots knowing about it. She said they have gadgets that are detected in a minute.
1: Why would they bother to send us a note?
2: I don't know. Who can figure out what goes on a robot's mind? We've been waiting now for hours. Let's hit the sack.
4: I'm bushed.
1: Well, you go to sleep if you want. I'll wait a few minutes longer.
2: But you were the level-headed one in this combination. Now, you really seem to think that note is on the level. Well, if you want to sit up...
1: Shh.
2: You hear something?
1: Not sure. Listen.
2: Sounds like a drill or something.
1: Where's it coming from?
2: You probably think it's my imagination, but I could swear it's from the wall there. Hey, maybe somebody's drilling through the springers.
1: Keep your voice down. The attendant robot is still outside the door.
2: He can't hear what we're saying. You don't think somebody's cutting through to let us out, huh? What's going on?
1: It's getting louder.
2: Yeah.
1: Look, something came right through the wall. There's a cable leading back into the hole.
2: Looks like a miniature earth borer. Remember those big machines we saw on the street? What the dickens is this all about? Now, careful, Dantro. Don't get too close.
1: I've got a chance at Slats, but surely the robots wouldn't go to all this trouble. There's something hanging from the cable. I want to get a good look.
2: What is it? Can you tell? Careful. Don't touch it.
1: It's all right. See? Say, it looks like a miniature communicator.
2: You're kidding.
1: No, come closer. See, here's the switch. There's a small speaker right here.
2: What are you going to do?
1: The only thing I can do. Throw the switch and see what happens.
5: Hello. Hello, men from space. Do you hear me? This is a two-way communicator. If you hear me, answer at once.
1: Slats, the note must have been on the level.
2: Oh, no, I just don't know. I hope so, but now...
1: Hello, we hear you. Come in.
5: This is T21. I want to help you. Will you cooperate with me?
2: T21, another of those robots. And he wants us to cooperate, too. I've had about all the cooperating I can take.
1: Let's find out what he means, Slats. Hello, are you a robot?
5: I am a robot, but unlike the others, I have never turned against life. I am located near here. I used this metal borer to carry word to you. I can help you defeat the other robots. Will you cooperate?
4: What do you say, Slat? Shall we do it?
2: Well, what can we lose? We're stymied as things are. It's worth taking a chance that he's on the level.
4: That's the way I feel, too. Hello, T21. We will cooperate. Tell us what to do. We will cooperate.
0: Dantro and Slat's new contact is really developed. Or is this a trap being set by ruling robots? Who is T21? We'll be back in a moment, but first, here is a message the Planet Man wants you to hear. Tune in again for more transcribed thrills and adventures. Rocket millions of light years into space with Dantro, the Planet Man.

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1: The Hitchhiker's Guide to the Galaxy by Douglas Adams. Quandary Phase.

0: Trying to predict the future is a mug's game, but it's a game that life forms everywhere learn to play, because the future is always changing and we're going to have to live there, probably as soon as next week. However, Arthur Dent could never have predicted that just a few days ago, an update to his copy of The Hitchhiker's Guide to the Galaxy would suddenly declare that the Earth had now, for no reason that he could possibly fathom, flicked back into existence, as if it had never been destroyed by a Vogon constructor fleet at all. But any life form worth their sodium chloride would do what Arthur has consequently done under such circumstances. They would hitch the quickest ride home available by spacecraft, haulage lorry, and Saab automobile. Though perhaps only Arthur Dent could have fallen in love at first sight with the Saab driver's catatonic sister, all but unconscious on his back seat.
1: Bye, Russell. Thanks for the ride.
2: Hi, Fenny. Good grief. Am I really home? On Earth? No bulldozers, no Vogons. Everything as it was before. Before... the phone's ringing. The phone is ringing! Key. Need a key. Damn it. No, under the stone frog. Yes. Ooh, door's stiff. Nail. Piles of it.
3: Oh, dead. Kitten? How?
2: Never mind. Right. The phone. Where did I leave the phone?
3: Upstairs. I'm coming.
2: Here. Oh, stalking fartwax. I'm home. By my own personal timescale, so far as I can estimate it, it must be years since I left. But how long here? This is my house. The front door key where I left it, and my bed the way I left it the morning the bulldozers came.

0: utterly destroyed. And it wasn't a hallucination. Don't question it, Arthur. Enjoy it. Own it. Well, getting dark. I wonder if the electricity has been cut off. Well, well. And everything's where I left it. Half-read book. Half-thrown-away magazine. Half-used towels. Half pair of socks in half-drunk cup of coffee. Another half pair missing in action. A half-eaten sandwich half turning into... ugh. Bung a fork of lightning through this lot and you'll start the evolution of life all over again. Oh. Hang on a minute. This is new. A present? It's heavy. A glass bowl. Engraved. So long, and thanks for all the fish. Odd. Looks like crystal. Sounds like crystal. A bit posh for cornflakes, I suppose. Ah! Hmm. A fish bowl. For which I will require fish. And being home, I don't need you in my ear anymore. In you go, little babel fish. Have a holiday from all that translating. Where's my hitchhiker's guide? Oh, no. Just a guide-sized hole in the bag. Oh, well. Easy come, easy go.
1: Yes, sir, but it's a very bad line. Can I ask you first if you are a BT account holder?
2: Well, let's say I am, for the sake of argument.
1: And you're calling from where?
2: What does it matter where I'm calling from? Letchworth!
1: Well, I'm sorry, but you can't be coming in on that line. Not from Letchworth.
2: Stuff Letchworth, if that's your attitude.
1: Hold on, caller. Let me check the Letchworth exchange.
2: No!
3: The Hitchhiker's Guide to the Galaxy, in a moment of reasoned lucidity, which is almost unique amongst its 5,975,509 pages, says of the products of the Sirius Cybernetics Corporation that it is very easy to be blinded to the essential uselessness of them by the sense of achievement you get from getting them to work at all. In other words, and this is the rock-solid principle on which the corporation's galaxy-wide success is founded, their fundamental design flaws are completely hidden by their superficial design flaws. This not only suggests that the Sirius Cybernetics Corporation is responsible for the majority of personal computer operating systems sold across the galaxy, it is a widely respected view, widely held by right-thinking people who are largely recognizable as being right-thinking people by the mere fact that they hold this view. And Ford Prefect is one of them. Having learnt that nothing in life is certain, not even the destruction of a planet you've spent 15 years of your life researching, Ford is now attempting to put the universe, in as much as he understands it, to rights.
2: Come on!
1: Hello, caller?
2: Yes?
1: There's no way you are calling from Letchworth, sir.
2: I know that. I am an intergalactic hitchhiker calling from a sales scout ship of the Sirius Cybernetics Corporation, currently on the sub-light speed leg of a journey between the stars known on your world, though not necessarily to you, dear lady, as Pleiades Epsilon and Pleiades Zeta.
1: Do you mean Harmsworth?
2: I know what I mean, and the reason why I am bothering you with it, rather than just dialing direct as I could, because we have some pretty sophisticated telecommunications equipment here in the Pleiades, I can tell you, is that the penny-pinching son of a starbeast piloting this son of a starbeast spaceship has disabled it and insists that I call collect.
1: You want to reverse the charges?
2: No! These people are the creeps of the cosmos, polluting the celestial infinite with cell phones, palm tops and computer operating systems that never work properly, or when they do, perform functions that no sane person would require of them, and go beep to tell you when they've done it. And this guy is on a drive to sell more of them. And if his benighted consumers don't have mobile communications, PDAs and repetitive strain injuries, he will accelerate their technologies until they bloody well do have.
1: Can we just go back to the start?
2: No, no. Listen, I've shoved him into the suspended animation facility. He's fast asleep, and I've put his ship in a parking orbit round a moon of Sassafras Magna. You won't have heard of it, so don't

0: Now, all I need is for you to just do what I've asked you to do. Just like you do for any loyal customer.
1: And that's what you want, is it?
0: Yes.
1: Thank you, caller.
0: Look, I'm on a mission to save civilization as we know it, or something like that. And I know you're going to help me. Hello? Oh, I don't believe...
2: At the third stroke, it'll be 1:32...
0: Yes!
2: And 10
0: She seconds. Did it! You little beauty!
2: At the third stroke, it'll be 1:32 and 20 seconds.
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4: Arthur Dent has awoken on Earth, the planet he thought he'd lost forever. No longer is he the wild-looking creature who arrived home last night. His hair is washed, his chin clean-shaven, his laundry done. His dressing gown is no longer decorated with the junk food condiment stains of 100 grimy spaceports. This morning he found the 3 least hairy things in the fridge, put them on a plate, and watched them intently for 2 minutes. Since they made no attempt to move within that time, he called them breakfast and ate them. Between them, they killed a virulent space disease he'd picked up without knowing it in the Phlegethon gas swamps a few days earlier, which otherwise would have killed off half the population of the Western Hemisphere, blinded the other half, and driven everyone else psychotic and sterile. So this particular incarnation of Earth was lucky there. Now he has some calls to make. What he most wants to do is locate and established contact with Fenny, the disturbed young woman whose brother gave him a lift home last night and who's been exercising Arthur's imagination ever since.
5: Ah, BBC, this is Arthur Dent, the Light End producer.
4: But first he must deal with the mass of contradictions his return journey has precipitated.
5: Look, just put me through to my head of department, would you?
4: This proves to be less tricky than he thought.
6: Yes, hello, make it quick, the pubs are open.
5: Geoffrey, Arthur here.
6: Oh.
5: Look, sorry I haven't been in for a while. But I've gone mad.
6: Yeah, oh, hang on. The usual for me, Richard. Arthur. Yes, look, not to worry. Thought it was probably something like that. Happens here all the time. What you need is something to ease you back in. Tell you what, there's a quiz show about wallpaper going begging. How soon can we expect you?
5: Whew. When do hedgehogs stop hibernating?
6: Hang on. Maureen, when do hedgehogs stop hibernating? No, that's bats. Really? Sometime in spring, we think, probably.
5: Right. Well, add a few minutes for me to have a shave, and I'll be in after that.
6: Great. And don't worry, we'll have your office cleared out and cleaned up for your return.
5: Gosh, thanks.
6: You'll never know it had writers sleeping in it, really.
4: Having exhausted the hospital sections of Yellow Pages, local directories, and even the police station, searching for a girl he barely glimpsed, all to no avail, Arthur Dent's good mood has ebbed away. In order to break the impasse, he decides to restock with food something less than 20 weeks past his best-by date.
5: Fenny. Fenny, it's got to be a diminutive, but what of? Fenella? Fiona? Fennimore?
4: At this point in our story, Arthur's subconscious mind has accepted that the atmosphere of the Earth has closed, finally and forever, above his head.
5: Fenna? Fennick? Phenomenal.
4: He's put behind him the tangled web of irresolutions into which his galactic travels once dragged him. He can now forget that the big, hard, oily, dirty, rainbow-hung Earth on which he lives is a microscopic dot on a microscopic dot, lost in the unimaginable infinity of the universe.
5: Funicular? Fenstermacher? A phenobarbital?
4: And in drawing all these conclusions, he's completely and utterly and irrefutably wrong. The reason for this is standing at the next road junction under a small umbrella.
5: Fenny! Fenny! Fenny! Fenny!
7: How did you know my name?
5: I...
7: You're not a friend of my brother's, are you?
5: No.
7: Well? Well, are you going somewhere? I can give you a lift.
8: Yes, I'm going to Taunton. Goodbye.
7: Well, that's wonderful.
8: Is it?
7: Well, yes. I only live a few miles away.
8: I don't live there. I'm going to the station. I live in London.
7: Oh, I can take you to London. Yes, let me take you to London.
8: Are you going to London?
7: I wasn't, but...
8: It's very kind of you, but I like the train. Thanks. Bye.
7: Fenny.
8: Yes? How do you know my name?
7: Just supposing there was some extraordinary way in which you were very important to me, and that though you didn't know it, I was very important to you. But it all went for nothing because we only had 5 miles, and I was a stupid idiot at not knowing how to say something very important to someone I've only just met and not crash into lorries at the same time. What would you say I should do?
8: I'd say you should buy me a drink before my train goes.
9: There you go, mate. Tomato juice, half a bitter, 2 rounds of BLT.
10: Next, please. Yes?
9: Oh, so what's wrong
11: there with There is, for some reason, something especially grim about pubs near stations. A very particular kind of grubbiness. Like the feeling which persists in England that making a sandwich interesting, attractive, or in any way pleasant to eat is something sinful that only foreigners do.
8: Well, don't eat it then.
11: Well, even I could do better.
8: Why don't you tell me what it is you have to tell me?
11: Yes, right. Fenny...
12: Excuse me. I wonder if you'd like to buy some tickets for our raffle. It's just a little one.
11: What?
12: To raise money for Angie, who's retiring.
11: What?
12: And needs a kidney machine. Only 50 pence each, so you could probably even buy 2 without breaking the bank.
11: Yes, all right. There. 2, please.
12: Oh, I do hope you win. The prizes are so nice.
11: Yes, thank you. So, Fenny...
12: And what about you, young lady? It's for Angie's kidney machine. She is retiring, you see.
11: Here, look. Here's a £5 note.
12: Oh, we are in the money. Down from London, are we?
11: No, that's all right, really. Keep the tickets.
12: Oh, but you must have your tickets, or you won't be able to claim your prize. They're very nice prizes, you know, very suitable. Here.
11: Thanks. Anyway...
12: And now, dear, what about you?
11: Oh, for heaven's sake! These tickets are for her.
12: Oh, I see. How nice. Well, I do hope you...
11: Thank you.
12: No, thank you. Oh, excuse me.
11: Where were we?
8: You were calling me Fenny, and I was going to ask you not to.
11: Oh.
8: It's why I asked if you were a friend of my brother's. Well, half-brother, really. He's the only one who calls me Fenny, and I'm not fond of him for it.
11: So what is?
8: Fenchurch.
11: What?
8: Fenchurch. And I'm watching to see if you're going to ask me the same stupid question that everybody asks me until I scream. I shall be cross and disappointed if you do. And I shall scream. So watch it.
11: Fine.
8: All right, you can ask me. Might as well get it over with. Better than have you call me Fenny all the time.
11: I'm guessing.
12: We've only got 2 tickets left. You see, and since you were so generous when I spoke to you before...
11: What?
12: I thought I'd give the opportunity to you, because the prizes are so nice. Very, very tasteful, and I know you'll like them. It is for Angie's retirement present, you see. We want to give her...
11: A kidney machine, yes. Here.
12: Oh, there you are.
11: Yes, we are.
12: Oh, dear. I'm not interrupting anything, am I?
11: No, it's fine. Everything that could possibly be fine is fine.
12: Oh, I say, you two are not in love, are you?
11: It's very hard to tell. We haven't had a chance to talk yet.
12: I'd better let you see the prizes, then.
8: Hello, you are about to ask me a question.
11: Yes.
8: I know what it is. We can do it together. Ready? Was I found...
11: In a handbag?
8: In the left luggage office at Fenchurch Street Station? And the answer is no.
11: Oh, fine.
8: I was conceived there.
11: In the left luggage office?
8: Don't be daft. What would my parents be doing in the left luggage office?
11: Well, I don't know.
8: It was in the ticket queue.
11: The
8: ticket queue. I saw the claim. They said you wouldn't believe how bored it's possible to get in the ticket queue at Fenchurch Street Station.
11: Right.
8: Look, I'm going to have to go in a minute or two, and You haven't begun to tell me whatever this incredible thing is you're so keen to get off your chest.
11: Please, let me drive you to London. It's Saturday. I've got nothing particular to do.
8: No, thank you. It's kind of you, but no. I need to be by myself for a couple of days. But tell you what, I've got something to write on. I'll give you my number. Here, one of these will do. Here, we can relax now.
11: Oh,
12: hello again. A box of cherry liqueurs. And also, and I know you like this, a CD of Scottish bagpipe music. And I...
11: Yes, thank you. Very nice.
12: Well, I just thought I'd let you have a look at them.
11: Yes, I can see that they are indeed a box of cherry liqueurs and a CD of bagpipe music. That is what they are.
12: Yes, I'll let you have your drink in peace now. But I knew you'd like to see... Oops, have to go.
11: Oh.
8: Don't worry, we'll talk again. Perhaps it wouldn't have gone so well if it wasn't for her.
11: Yes, I think that is probably perfectly true.
8: Don't see me off. Call me tomorrow.
11: Of course.
12: Yoo-hoo.
11: Fenchurch.
12: Yoo-hoo.
11: Yes.
12: Have you got ticket number 37?

0: way in, hello? Yes? You'll have to speak up. What? Can you ask your friend to stop playing the bagpipes? I can't. Oh, that's better. No, I only do the bar in the evenings. It's Yvonne who does lunch and Jim, the landlord. No, I wasn't on. What? You'll have to speak up. No, I don't know anything about no raffle. What? Hold on, I'll ask. Jim, bloke on the phone reckons he's won a raffle. Keeps on saying it's ticket 37 and he's won.
1: No, it was a guy in the pub here who's won it.
0: He says, have we got the ticket?
1: Well, how can he think he's won if he hasn't even got a ticket?
0: Oh. Jim says, how can you think you've won if you have... What? Jim, he's effing them blind and saying there is a number on the ticket.
1: Of course there's a number on the ticket. It was a bloody raffle ticket, wasn't it?
0: He says he means it's a telephone number on the ticket.
1: Oh, look, put your phone down and serve the bloody customers, will you? Yeah.
2: Lost in misery, contemplating the beautiful and mysterious grey glass bowl left by persons unknown on his bedside table, bearing the words, "So long, and thanks for all the fish," Arthur Dent's subconscious mind reaches out to make sense of this new earth and the frustrations of living on it. Closing his eyes, he can feel like a tingle on distant nerve ends, the flood of a far river, the roll of invisible hills, the knot of heavy rain clouds parked over a transport cafe somewhere away to the south. He feels the presence of countless other minds, some wakeful, some sleeping, one fractured. One fractured. He knows instinctively that it is Fenny. He knows that he wants to find her, and again feels the fracture lying before him across the days of the earth bisecting time. Beyond this chasm is another land, another time, an older world. And as Arthur looks at the conjunction of two Earths, one no longer existing, he awakes from the doze to find himself about 18 inches above the rose bushes of one of his neighbours. Idly, he wonders what he's doing about them, and what is holding him there. And when he discovers that nothing is holding him there...
3: Ah! Oh, that's one trick I'd forgotten I'd developed. I can fly in my sleep, though. Oh, goodness! Trouble is, now I want to fly, I can't distract myself enough to do it. Oh, how many thorns? Ow! Oh. I'm coming! I'm here! Oh, you utter!
4: It's the drizzle that makes me really morose.
5: Please shut up about the drizzle.
4: I would shut up if it would shut up drizzling.
5: Look, it's very nice seeing you again, Rob, and this is a very snug little transport cafe. But I'm actually looking for a girl. I last met her there, over the road by the motorway junction, and if she comes back, I don't want to miss her.
4: Do you know what it'll do when it stops drizzling, do you?
5: No.
4: Blatter.
5: What?
4: It'll blatter.
5: I curse myself for bothering to say this, but actually, I don't think the rain will blatter. I think it will ease off.
4: It never eases off.
5: Of course it does.
4: It rains all the time.
5: Didn't rain yesterday.
4: Did in Darlington.
5: Really?
4: You can ask me where I was yesterday.
5: No.
4: But I expect you can guess. Because it begins with a D.
5: Does it?
4: And it was stair rods there, I can tell you.
5: I expect you added stair rods to your list.
4: Oh, there's more than a list. I have a diary. It goes back 15 years. Shows every single place I've ever been. And what the weather was like. And it was horrible. All over England, Scotland, Wales I've been. All around the continent, back and forth to Denmark, and it's all marked in and charted. Even when I went to visit my brother in Seattle.
5: Well, perhaps you'd better show it to someone.
4: Oh, well.
5: Goodbye, Mr. McKenna. Oh, and thank you for achieving the impossible.
4: I'm sorry?
5: I thought living alone in a cave in prehistoric Islington was the most tedious experience I would ever undergo. You, however, have proved me wrong.
4: Ooh.
6: I wonder...
2: While Arthur Dent is feeling bereft and sorry for himself, Ford Prefect is several thousand light-years away simply feeling sorry for himself.
7: Oh, zarking racket. Can't I hitch one peaceful ride? Ow, ow, now I've got cramp.
2: The ship Ford has inveigled himself aboard, one can hardly term his presence hitchhiking, as the ship's only other sentient occupant is not aware of his presence, is a vast silver dreadnought, built for the questing robots of Zaxis. Having embraced an economy based entirely on binge drinking, video gaming and reality television, the reptilian lizard rulers of the planet Zaxis had brainwashed their attention deficit human subjects so effectively that public apathy, rather than panic, was the response to attacks on Zaxis by its neighboring world, Zerzla. The robots and their ships were built to defend the planet, but were inclined to think there had to be more worthy civilizations to defend. Using self-propelled tools to reconfigure their ships, they made huge pan-galactic leaps in search of true civilization. These voyages almost always resulted in disillusionment and a sad, head-shaking return to orbit over Zaxis, not helped by encounters with hedonistic ne'er-do-wells like Ford Prefect, who would sneak aboard their ships via the exhaust vents, hijack the monitoring systems to play video games, and clutter up the corridors with the sort of lifestyle magazines which celebrate controlled substances and ecologically unsound forms of transportation.
7: Ugh. I just want a few days R&R, for Zark's sake. What the? Well, a screwdriver? Wait, mind where you're flying! Nearly have my eye out! Shoo! Shoo! No, don't tidy up my magazines! Buzz off and screw up something! First rule of hitchhiking, never make up a bunk in a maintenance shaft. Second rule, never bunk next to a monitoring area. What in Zark are the sensors picking up now? More makeover vids? It's not as if there'll be any glimmer of intelligence from the Zaxis news network.
8: Single transferable vote has been put aside in favor of a competitive makeover of both legislatures. The Zaxisian chamber in Magnolia and the Zerzlan with a cheerful nautical theme.
7: Thought not.
9: In a cold room, in a cold galaxy, the future is war. War and nothing but war.
7: Video games. Not quite as trouser-filling as the real thing, of course, or as ironic.
10: Sidereal Daily Mentioner News Network on the Cosmovid Loop, coming to you live. Our reporter, Trillian Estra, has been following events at the state rededication of the Aga Buffon Scepter of Justice. We'll be going over to her in just a moment. But first, this message from our sponsor.
7: Oh, way to go, Trillian. Prime time at last. Ah, here we are. All should be peace and quiet. Except it isn't. External monitor on.
11: Surrender or be destroyed by our star cruiser. You're in violation of the Zerzla restricted zone.
7: A battle? That's the bloody racket. How am I going to sleep through all this? I suppose I could look up some insomnia cures.
12: Rest. A good hot bath is always...
7: Oh, sir.
12: Recuperation. C. Tea, making a proper cup of... And baths... Good, hot.
7: Third rule of hitchhiking, never import bookmarks from Arthur Dent's guide. Now, hang on a moment. If I do manage to get to sleep in amongst all this, I could wake up dead. Not good. Time for a little quiet persuasion.
12: Earth. Mostly harmless. But with some uniquely civilized...
7: Pause. Prepare download.
12: Please attach a universal connector.
7: You could at least help me find one.
13: Hi! Is this Friends of the Planet?
14: That's what it says over the window.
13: Yes, right. I'm here in Islington doing a bit of research into its prehistory, and I was passing your shop, and it occurred to me that I'd like to give you some money to help save the dolphins.
14: Very funny.
13: To free them from captivity, from dolphinaria, weapons research, jumping through hoops... Return them to the wild. Quite a lot of your appeals letters were on my doormat when I returned home recently after a long trip. And as I was lighting the fire with them, I thought, why not give a few quid to help save the dolphins? So I was passing and saw your shop and... Are you all right?
14: Actually, you're rather annoying me.
13: Just like this?
14: Astonishing, I know, but true.
13: Do we know each other?
14: Do I look like the sort of person who'd spend time with you?
13: Sorry. Must be having a déjà vu. This is Friends of the Planet, isn't it?
14: Yes, and that leaflet was sent out a year ago. But unless you've been in outer space for the last 12 months...
13: Oh, funny, you
14: should... would know that there is no need for further contributions.
13: Well, I'm glad the appeal was such a success.
14: Are you doing this to wind me up, or are you as stupid as you look?
13: Look, I was passing. I saw the shop. I thought I'd give you some money to...
14: Well, I tell you what. Why don't you find another endangered species? Rhinos, gorillas, your own particular branch of Homo sapiens. Put your money somewhere useful.
13: Well, if you're going to be like that about it...
14: Leave now, before I set about you with this plaster rhinoceros!
13: Very well. You wouldn't happen to know this part of North London well, would you? I'm looking for a cave.
2: Eight hours west of Arthur Dent, as the crow flies by passenger jet, sits a man alone on a beach, mourning an inexplicable loss. He can only think of his loss in little packets of grief at a time, because the whole thing is too great to be borne. He watches the long, slow Pacific waves come in along the sand, and waits for the nothing that he knows is about to happen. And as the time comes for it not to happen, it duly doesn't happen. The beach is a small sandy stretch somewhere along the coastline that runs west from Los Angeles, then north up towards the misty bay of San Francisco, where it's very easy to believe that everyone you meet is also a space traveler. Starting a new religion for you is just their way of saying, aye. There, barely inland from the ocean, lies the house of this inconsolable man, a man who many regard as insane. His name is simply John Watson, though he assumes a more bizarre style of address. He's lost everything he cares for, and is now simply waiting for the end of the world, little realizing that it's already been and gone. One of the many reasons people think him insane is not through his choice of name, but because his house is called the Outside of the Asylum. In the house are a number of strange things, including a grey glass bowl engraved with eight words.
13: Hello. I'm wondering if you could help me. I'm researching the prehistoric limestone caves of this part of London, and it appears that these Mews cottages were constructed on the site of one that I, lived in.
6: Oh, Arthur! I thought you were going to phone me first.
13: Fenchurch?
6: Close your mouth, Arthur, unless you're going to throw up, in which case we'll go and get a bucket. Come on.
13: You live here?
6: Yeah. Why are there bits of plaster in your hair?
13: I was struck by a rhinoceros.
6: All right. Oh, I mustn't forget. My brother found this in his car.
12: The Hitchhiker's Guide to the Galaxy.
6: Yours?
13: Yes.
6: I think we need to talk.
2: What strange glitch has led Arthur to Fenchurch's front door? How much does she know of his past? And can Ford Prefect get some sleep aboard the robot ship before he exhausts his supply of Playbeing magazines? The centerpiece unfolds in the next full frontal installment of The Hitchhiker's Guide to the Galaxy.
15: In that episode of The Hitchhiker's Guide to the Galaxy by Douglas Adams, William Franklin was the book. Simon Jones played Arthur Dent, Jeffrey McGiven, Ford Prefect, Bill Patterson, Rob McKenna, and Jane Horrocks was Fenchurch. June Whitfield was the raffle woman, David Dixon, the ecological man, Anne Bryson, the BT operator, Simon Greenall, Jim, Brian Cobby, the speaking clock, and Jeffrey Perkins was Arthur's BBC boss. The announcer was John Marsh, the surround mix was by Paul Dealey, and additional effects by Ken Humphrey and Paul Weir. The script editor was John Langdon, and the music was by Paul Wicks Wickens. The production manager was Joe Wheeler, and the production assistant was Susie Matthews. The programme was adapted, directed, and co-produced by Dirk Maggs. The producers were Helen Chatwell and Bruce Hyman, and it was an above-the-title production for BBC Radio 4. If you would like to make a contribution to a leading animal conservation charity, please send as much as you can to Adopt a Vogon Prosthetic Captain for Christmas, Planet Voguesphere, and don't expect any tax relief on it, because there won't be any.
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9: Rarely has mankind hesitated to eradicate the creatures that stand in the path of his conquests. Is it possible that our dark past might repeat itself when we begin the colonization of other worlds? If we find intelligent species, will we respect their right to live peacefully on their own world? Will we respect their right to exist? And two more questions. How will we know if the species is truly intelligent? And if we do, will it matter? Sci-Fi Radio presents an adaptation of Robert Silverberg's short story, Sundance. Tom Two Ribbons is an American Indian who has been sent into the stars to help ready a new world for colonization. Tom is a biologist. He's been married twice, but has no children. His great-grandfather died of alcoholism, and his grandfather was addicted to cheap hallucinogenics. His father compulsively visited memory editing parlors. Tom himself has tried them all. He recognizes in himself the need not to remember. And he is afraid of the ways that his ancestors used to erase the images that haunted them. Tom Two Ribbons, unlike his father and fathers before him, has yet to determine his own special mode of self-destruction. Tom is part of a mission that is eradicating the indigenous species of a world soon to be colonized by human agriculturalists. The species, known as the Eaters, are ecology wreckers, devourers of oxygen-liberating plants. They have to go.
17: Suppose the Eaters. Suppose. Just suppose.
9: But a seed of doubt has been planted in Tom Two Ribbons' mind.
17: Suppose. Just suppose.
9: Tom tries to believe that there is a difference between the eradication of the Plains Indians from the American prairie in the 19th century and what's happening here, now, on this new world. What's happening to the Eaters is more like what happened to the buffalo. At least, that is what Tom desperately wants to believe. But try as he might, the seed

0: Today we liquidated 50,000 eaters in Sector A. Herndon and I flew due east at sunrise, with the green-gray dawn at our backs. He and I sprayed the neural pellets over 1,000 hectares beyond the river. Beyond the river, where the eaters have already been eradicated.
1: I'll get the juice flowers, Tom. You get the lunch ready, okay?
0: Sure. Pick the ripe ones, though.
1: Good food, Tom. Thank you.
0: But better juice flowers. I should thank you.
1: I've got a question for you, Tom.
0: What is it?
1: Oh, a thought is all just a speculation.
0: Quit explaining. Just ask the question.
1: All right, then. Here it is. How would you feel about what we're doing out here if it turned out that the eaters weren't just animal pests, that they were a people with language and a rights and a history?
0: But they aren't.
1: Well, suppose they were, though. I mean, just suppose that the eaters were intelligent. And suppose that what we're doing...
0: They aren't intelligent, Herndon.
1: They don't take this personally, Tom. It's just a hypothesis. But just suppose...
0: Just shut up. Don't make me any angrier than I already am. You might regret it.
1: All right, all right. Calm down. No offense, man.

0: Don't think about it. It amuses the son of a bitch to go after other people's vulnerabilities. Don't listen. Just sleep. What I need is sleep. Suppose the Elies.
1: And so you sleep, darling. But all during the night, Herndon's remarks echo through your mind. And in your dreams, you swim through rivers of blood.
0: It's foolishness, Tom. You're in the midst of a feverish fantasy. You know the importance of eradicating the eaters before the settlers get here. They're just animals, and they aren't harmless. They're ecology wreckers, devourers of oxygen-liberating plants, and they have to go.
1: Besides, darling, a few have been saved for zoological study, but the rest must be destroyed.
0: Ritual extirpation of undesirable beings, the oldest story of them all. So let's not complicate our job here with moral qualms. Is that what you advise?
1: Don't worry, my love. The eaters don't even have blood.
0: What the eaters do have is a kind of lymph that permeates every tissue and transmits nourishment along the interfaces. Waste products go out the same way, osmotically. The beauty of their biology is that they allow for very neat extermination.
1: Within an hour after they ingest the pellets, the eater's life ceases.
0: In 2 hours, the eaters become a puddle. In 4, there's nothing left at all. And considering how many millions of the things are scheduled for execution, it's a good thing they are self-disposing. I need sleep. Please, God, help me. I need to get away from these thoughts. Suppose the eaters. Suppose. Just suppose. Damn you to hell, Herndon. You're acting strange lately, Tom. You certainly are. Perhaps what you need is a memory editor.
1: Scrape those stupid memories out of your head, darling.
0: If you did. If you dared.
1: If you dared.
0: If I dared. But in the morning, I don't dare. Memory editing frightens me. There's a difference in the way they exterminated my people and what we're doing here. I can't go through the editing again. I can't keep destroying myself, piece by piece.
2: I think we've got a real problem here.
0: I know we do. No question in my mind.
1: I tell you, he's just...
0: Quiet. Here he comes. Who springs the pellets today?
1: Mike N. Chang, Sector C.
2: 11 more days and we ought to have the whole peninsula clear. Then we can move inland. That is, if the pellet supply lasts.
0: Did you sleep well last night, Tom?
2: No, I didn't, Herndon.
1: You look troubled, darling. Can I help you?
2: No. Thank you. I don't need any help.
1: I hate it when you get gloomy.
2: It's one of my many racial traits.
1: I don't believe that for 1 minute.
2: The truth is that my last personality reconstruct is wearing a bit thin. I'm just a walking veneer. A mere shell of a red man.
1: I doubt that very much.
2: Marry me?
1: Maybe. Later. Anyway, it's just a passing gloom. I can edit it for you with one quick snip.
2: I know you can. You're the best at it, Ellen. The very best. But no, thank you.
1: Oh, that's right. I forgot. You don't like editing.
2: My father spent 50 years getting himself pared down to a thread. He had his ancestors edited away. His heritage, his religion, his wife, his sons. Finally, his name. Then he sat around and smiled all day. No. No editing, thank you.
1: Where are you working today?
2: In the compound, doing some behavioral studies.
1: Want some company? I'm off all morning.
2: No, I'd rather be alone.
1: All right, if that's what you want.
2: I'm sorry, Ellen. Maybe this afternoon, okay?
1: Okay, darling. You go be alone. Commune a while with your eaters.
2: Test 1, 2. Spherical, bulky, slow-moving creatures, covered by masses of coarse orange fur. Saucer-like eyes protruding above narrow, rubbery lips. Their legs are thin and scaly, and their arms are short and held close to their bodies. And oh, my brothers, and the seed of doubt is planted. Tom Two Ribbons has begun to wonder. And now, things will never seem quite the same to Tom Two Ribbons as the seed of doubt begins to

Today I noticed something strange. Perhaps I simply sniffed too much oxygen in the fields, or maybe I was succumbing to the suggestion Herndon planted. Possibly it's the family masochism cropping out. At any rate, while I was observing the eaters in the compound, it seemed that they were behaving intelligently, that they were functioning in a civilized manner. I followed them for 3 hours. During that time, they uncovered half a dozen outcroppings of oxygen plants. In each case, they went through a stylized pattern of action before starting to eat. First, they formed a straggly circle around the plants. Then they looked towards the sun. They looked toward their neighbors to the left and to the right around the circle. They made fuzzy, neighing sounds. They looked toward the sun again, then moved in and began to eat. If it wasn't a prayer of thanksgiving, a saying of grace, then what was it? And if they're advanced enough spiritually to say grace, are we not therefore committing genocide here? I understand that the eaters cannot coexist with human agriculturalists, but this is their world. The liquidation effort is predicated on the assumption that the intelligence level of the eaters is at a par somewhere between an oyster and a sheep. Mankind's conscience stays clear because our poison is quick and painless, and because the eaters thoughtfully dissolve upon dying, sparing us the mess of incinerating millions of corpses. But if they pray, I'll need more evidence before I speak to the others. Hard, objective evidence. Films, tapes, record cubes. What good it will do, I don't know. But at the very least, I can withdraw from the operation, head back to Earth, and try to stir up a public outcry. I hope, I pray, I'm not imagining this. No, I'm not. They gather in circles. They look to the sun. They neigh and pray. They're only balls of jelly on chicken legs, but they give thanks for their food. Their eyes stare accusingly at me. The tame herd knows what is going on. That mankind has descended from the stars to eradicate their kind, and that they alone will be spared. They know, and they hate us. Jesus, we have killed 2 million of them since we got here. I am stained with their blood. I must be careful, or I'll end up drugged and edited. I can't let myself appear to be an agitator. I have to find allies. Surely, Herndon is onto the truth. He's the one who nudged me to it the day we dropped the pellets. I'll talk to him tonight.

0: I've been thinking about the suggestion you made, Herndon. About the Easers. Perhaps we haven't made sufficiently close psychological studies of them. I mean, if they really are intelligent...
1: Who says they are, Tom?
0: You did. On the far side of the Forked River, you said...
1: What I said to you was a speculative hypothesis. I was just making conversation.
0: No, it was more than that. You believed it.
1: Don't start this, Tom. If for a moment I believed we were killing intelligent creatures, I'd run for an editor so fast I'd start an implosion wave.
0: Why did you ask me that, then?
1: Idle chatter, that's all.
0: Amusing yourself by kindling guilt in someone else? You bastard.
1: Look, Tom, if I had any idea, you'd get so worked up about a hypothetical suggestion. Look, the Eaters are not intelligent beings. Otherwise, we wouldn't be under orders to liquidate them, would we?
2: No, I don't know what Tom's up to, but I do know he needs a rest. It's only been a year and a half since his last personality reconstruct. The breakdown then was pretty bad.
3: He's refused 3 times in a row to make the pellet spraying run. Claims he can't take time away from his research.
1: What kind of research is he doing anyway?
2: Not biological. He's in the compound with the Eaters all the time, but I don't see him conducting any tests on them. He just watches them.
3: And talks to them.
1: About what?
2: Who knows?
3: Look, you're closest to him, Ellen. Can't you bring him out of this?
2: I've got to know what he's into first. I don't know what's the matter. He's just not saying a thing, nothing at all. Oh, you're wonderful, Tom. You're the best.
0: Liar.
2: No, it's true. You are.
0: And you are, too.
2: It's a gorgeous moon tonight. Want to walk with me?
0: Where?
2: Out in the compound.
0: No, I don't think so.
2: Why not?
0: Because I don't feel like it.
2: All right, darling.
0: I don't want to hurt you, Ellen.
2: I know that.
0: There are things I just have to do my own way. Please, understand.
2: I'm trying. Just please be careful, darling. For me.
3: Hello, Tom.
0: Michael.
3: What can I do for you?
0: Can I be spared for a few weeks?
3: What do you mean?
0: I've got some field studies to do. I'd like to leave the base and work with the Eaters in the wild.
3: What's wrong with the ones in the compound?
0: It's the last chance with the wild ones. Mike, please, I have to go.
3: Alone or with Ellen?
0: Alone.
3: All right, Tom. Whatever you want. 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

0: It's time to go in, Tom.
1: I have so much to tell you. What we do here is wrong.
0: We'll listen, darling. But now it's time to go back in.
1: We never learn anything, do we? We export all our horrors to the stars. Wipe out the Armenians, wipe out the Jews, wipe out the Tasmanians, wipe out the Indians, wipe out everyone who's in the way. Then come out here and do the same damned murderous thing to the eaters. You weren't with me out there. You didn't dance with them. You didn't see what a rich, complex culture they have. Let me tell you about their tribal structure. It's extremely dense. 7 layers of matrimonial relationships to begin with. And an exogamy factor that requires...
0: Tom, darling. No one is going to harm the eaters.
1: And the religion. 9 gods. Each one an aspect of the one god. They have hymns, prayers, a theology. And we, the emissaries of the god of wrongness, we come here...
2: We're not exterminating them, Tom. Won't you understand that? This is all just a fantasy of yours. You've been under the influence of drugs, but now we're cleaning you out. You're going to be all right in a while. You'll have perspective again.
1: A fantasy? A drug dream? I stood out in the prairie and watched you drop the pellets, and I watched them die and melt away. I didn't dream.

0: will make you believe. Shall we fly over the Eater Country with you and show you how many millions there are?
1: But how many millions have been destroyed?
2: Darling, no one has ever wanted to hurt the Eaters. This is a scientific expedition. We're here to study them. It's a violation of all we stand for to injure intelligent life forms.
1: You admit that they're intelligent?
2: Of course. That's never been in doubt.
1: Then why drop the pellets? Why slaughter them?
2: None of that has happened, Tom. Please believe me. Believe us.
1: If you want me to believe you, why don't you do the job right? Get out the editing machine and go to work on me. You can't simply talk me into rejecting the evidence I've seen with my own eyes.
3: Tom, you were under drugs all the time.
1: I've never taken drugs, except for what I ate in the meadows when I danced. And that came after I had watched the massacre for weeks and weeks. Are you saying that it's a retroactive delusion?
3: No, Tom. You've had this delusion all along. It's part of your therapy, part of your reconstruct. You came here programmed with it.
1: That's impossible.
2: It was done to reconcile you to mankind, you see? You had this terrible resentment of the displacement of your people in the 19th century. You were unable to forgive the industrial society for what they did to your people, your family. And you were terribly full of hate. Your therapist thought that if you could be made to participate in an imaginary modern extermination, if you could come to see it as a necessary operation, you'd be purged of your resentment and able to take your place in society as a productive, vital human being.
1: Don't talk idiocy. If you knew the first thing about reconstruct therapy, you'd realize that no reputable therapist could be so shallow. There are no one-to-one correlations in reconstructs.
2: Tom, darling, please.
1: No. Don't touch me. Keep away from me. Just keep away.
3: Look here, old man.
1: I won't let you persuade me that this is a fantasy or a therapy of some kind.
3: What can we do?
1: Let me go.
2: Where?
1: Back to be with my brothers.

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0: Here, darling. The suction cap on your arm will drain the oxygen plant drug from your veins.
1: And here's a shot that will help you rest. Rest, old man. That's what you need. And so I rest and am very calm. Ellen kisses me and I stroke her soft skin. The others come and try to talk to me, but I do not listen. I am too busy searching for realities.
0: What's it like, Tom?
1: It's like falling through many trap doors, looking for the one room whose floor is not hinged. Everything that has happened on this planet is my therapy.
0: You see?
1: You see? You see? Nothing is really being exterminated here. This is the therapy of my friends. They have carried the weight of accumulated centuries of guilt and have come here to shed that load.
0: You're here to ease us of our burden, to draw our sins into yourself and give us forgiveness.
1: Again, I fall through and see that the eaters are mere animals who threaten the ecology and must therefore be removed. The culture you imagine for them is your hallucination, kindled of ancient angers. So you must withdraw your objections to the necessary extermination of the eaters. But instead, I fall through. There is no extermination except in my mind. I must sit up now and apologize to my friends, these innocent scientists whom I have called murderers. And you fall through. You fall through.
0: You

0: That which seems real is real. What we do, we've already done. True? Of course. But then again, maybe not. The doors keep opening, and we continue falling through them until another door opens and we fall through that one. One thing is certain, and that is this. It is impossible to be certain of anything in a world where reality is often just a matter of opinion. The only thing to do then is sing and dance to the sun. Our cast featured Charles Carroll as Tom Two Ribbons, Mark Walders as Herndon, Wirt Kane as Michaels, and Nance Williamson as Ellen. The original story Sundance was written by Robert Silverberg and adapted for Sci-Fi Radio by Clay Charles Brown. Our director was John O. Williams. All music and sound effects were created by Ron DiIulio. The series producers are Kevin Singer and Ron DiIulio. 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

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In the shadows, there may be moving things. Tonight, it may be...

0: Good evening. This is Ben Grauer introducing tonight's tale of terror, told by Nelson Armstead on the National Broadcasting Company's presentation of Sleep No More. The story of terror can be as simple as a sheeted ghost rattling chains. It can be a complex and hidden world of horror, lurking in such unholy dimensions as only the dead and the moonstruck can glimpse. Or it can be those terrible, fathomless shadows which lie buried deep in the primitive mind of civilized man. And for this evening, well, Nelson Armstead, tell us about this evening's story.
1: Thank you, Ben. The first of our two stories tonight is by Dorothy B. Hughes, one of the outstanding women crime and mystery writers of our country. This is a powerful presentation of what happens to minds which are not always capable of accepting the major frustrations of modern living. It's called Homecoming. It was a dark night, about 6 months after the Korean War, a small wind night, the night in which evil things could happen, might happen. He didn't feel uneasy walking the two dark blocks from the streetcar to her house. The reason he kept peering over his shoulder was because he heard things behind him, the little moans of the wind quivering his own flung shadow, and his own step solid in the night, moving to her house. He'd be there, the hero, Korea Jim. He'd be there since supper. She'd have asked him to supper because this was her folks' night out. Her folks always went out Thursday nights, ladies' night at the club. By now, she and Jim would be sitting on the couch close together and only one lamp on. Too much light hurt her eyes. They were big as cartwheels, blue sometimes, smoky blue, and sometimes sort of purple gray. Her nose didn't change. It was little and cute as she was. Her mouth changed colors, red like a Jonathan sometimes, sometimes like a holly or mulberries. Her mouth. He picked up the steps, and this time he didn't look over his shoulder. Nothing was back there. And beyond, a block beyond her house, he could see the blur of a green light, the precinct police station. It was somehow reassuring. There couldn't be anything behind you with the police station ahead of you. Besides, he had a gun. It was heavy in his overcoat pocket. On the streetcar, he felt everyone's eyes looking through the pocket and wondering why a nice young fellow was carrying a gun. He could have told them. He could have told him he was going to Nan's house, though she wasn't expecting him. Though she'd told him for the 12th night in a row, "I'm so sorry, Benny, but I'm busy tonight." He could have told him he was going to surprise Nan, and especially surprise Hero Jim. He'd find out how much of a hero Jim was. He'd see what big, bold Jim would do up against a real gun. She'd see, too. When he'd ring the doorbell, they'd sort of jump apart, wondering who it was. Jim would come to the door. He ought to let Jim have it right then and there, the dirty, cheating, lying, sitting around saying, "I don't want to talk about it, Nan." Waiting to be coaxed. And she had coaxed him, bringing up things about the raid that had been printed in the newspapers along with a picture of Jim. He didn't want to talk about it, but once she got him started, she couldn't stop him. He'd gone on and on, practically crawling around the floor, and then he'd stopped and the sweat had broken out all over his red face. She didn't say anything, just looked at Jim. And he, Benny, had put a hot record on the phonograph. He'd had enough of Jim showing off. But she just sat there looking at Jim. Benny knew that night what was going to happen. Her and Jim and him out of it. It had always been like that for Jim. He got everything. In high school, he was elected captain of the basketball team. He was a junior class president. He was the one the girls were always looking their eyes out at in the halls. When other guys had pimples, Jim didn't. When other guys had to grease their hair to keep it out of their eyes, Jim's yellow hair was crisp enough to stay where it belonged. When other guys' pants needed pressing and they forgot their dirty fingernails, Jim didn't. Korea Jim. Even in the war, he'd come out the big stuff. It wasn't Benny's fault he'd never been sent over. The Army didn't say, "Would you like to go to Korea and be a hero?" They said you were doing your part just as much in the recruiting office. He thought he'd been lucky until Jim came back with all those pretty ribbons and his picture in the paper. Jim, who'd always had everything and now this, and Nan, too. Well, he wasn't going to get away with it this time. He wasn't going to have Nan. Nan was Benny's girl, and had been for almost 2 years. Jim hadn't meant anything to her those years. Just one of the gang in Korea. And Jim wasn't going to come back and bust up Benny and Nan. He could get plenty of other girls. Just because he'd been Nan's fellow in high school before the war didn't mean he could walk back in and take over, not after leaving her for 2 years. None of that mattered now at all. There was only one thing counting. Nan, his girl, Benny's girl. Jim was going to find that out tonight.
0: He was there at the white cement steps, the familiar steps. He climbed the steps without breaking the firmness of his stride, without trying to be quiet. He wasn't afraid of Jim. He pushed the buzzer once, hard and firm and not afraid, like he'd been pushing it for 2 years since he ran into Nan at a USO party. It happened the way he knew it was going to, a wait, while she and Jim jumped apart and she smoothed their hair, wondering who it could possibly be. And then the footsteps of a man coming to the door. Benny's hand gripped tight on the gun in his pocket. Holding tight that way kept his stomach from jumping around. The door opened suddenly before he was quite ready for it to open. Jim was standing there, tall and lanky in the dim hallway, peering out to see who was standing outside. Not expecting Benny, not expecting him at all, because his face came over with a real surprised look as he said,
2: "Well, for Lord's sakes, it's Benny."
0: Benny didn't say anything. He stepped in, and Jim had to stand aside and let him pass. Nan was standing near the archway. He didn't say anything to her either. He simply stood with his hands in his overcoat pockets looking at her. He didn't even take off his hat. He couldn't, not without letting her see how his hands were shaking. Nan started talking the minute he came in. She was mad. Her eyes were like sparklers, and her words came out of her mouth like little spits of lead. His hand was so tight on the gun that his fingers ached like his heart. He wanted to cry, to bawl like a kid. But he wouldn't, not with Jim standing there like he owned the parlor, like he was head of the house, waiting to see what this peddler wanted. And Nan was saying, "What are you doing here, Benny? You know very well I was busy tonight. I told you that. Now, what's the idea of coming here when I told you I was busy? And at this time of night..." He had a feeling she'd been saying it over and over again. He wanted to laugh at her, to laugh and laugh until he doubled up from laughing. But he just stood there listening to her until Jim said,
2: "Shush, Nan."
0: He said it sharp, like he was giving orders to a soldier. Benny looked at Jim then. The way Jim had said it, you'd have thought he was nervous. Like he knew why Benny had come and that he didn't want to have it happen to be shown up in front of Nan. And Jim said,
2: "Why don't you take off your things and join us, Benny? We're just sitting around waiting for Nan's folks to get home from the club. Come on, Benny. We'll have some jive. I brought Nan some new records tonight. Swell new Basie. Have you heard it?"
0: Shaming him because he never brought any records to Nan. Jim didn't stop talking. He kept coaxing him like Benny was a little kid, asking him to have a soda with him, just like Benny was still a high school kid instead of a man. Hero Jim, the plaster saint, acting like he never had a slug of gin, trying to make her think he was a Galahad and Benny a no-good bum.
2: "Why, I was just telling Nan, we hadn't seen you for a long time. Wondered what had happened to you. Why you didn't come around."
0: "Yeah, sure. Rubbing salt in the wounds, acting like he and Nan were married, trying to show Benny up for an outsider." Nan stopped Jim, a hard, icy crust of anger around her soft red mouth. "What do you want, Benny? If you have anything to say, say it and get out. If you haven't, get out." Her voice was like a whip. And Jim said,
2: "Oh, you shouldn't have said that, Nan. Benny's come to see you."
0: "I told him I wouldn't see him tonight. He knew I was busy tonight. I'll tell him now to his face what I told you. I don't ever want to see you again. Now get out."
2: "Nan."
0: Jim's voice wasn't steady. He twisted some kind of a smile at Benny.
2: Come on, Benny. Sit down. Let's talk everything over. Now, Nan didn't mean it. We're all friends. We've been friends for years. Now, sit down and have a soda."
0: Benny brought his hand out of his pocket then. He had a smile on his face, too, but it hurt his mouth. He had a little trouble getting his hand out of his pocket and holding onto that thing at the same time, but it came out. And the gun was still in his hand. Jim saw it, and he had sweat on his upper lip and above his eyebrows. He was yellow, just like Benny had known he'd be. Korea Jim, Hero Jim, was scared to death. Jim's voice didn't sound scared. It was quiet and calm and easy.
2: "Well, where'd you get that, Benny? Let me see it, will you?"
0: Benny didn't say anything. He just held the gun. Sweat trickled down Jim's nose. He laughed, but it wasn't a good laugh.
2: "Well, what do you want with a gun, Benny? Might hurt somebody if you aren't careful with it. Come on, let me see it."
0: He'd had enough.
3: hero Jim standing there like a dope, like he'd never seen a gun before. Now was Benny's time to laugh, but the gun made too much noise. Nobody could have heard him laughing with all that noise. Even if Nan hadn't started screaming, standing there, her eyes crazy, her face like an old woman's, just screaming and screaming and screaming. He only turned the gun on her to make her keep quiet. He didn't mean that she should fall down and spread on the floor like Jim. They looked silly, the two of them, like big sawdust dolls, crumpled there in the rug. Scared to death, scared even to look at him. That's the way a hero acted when a real guy came around. Like a soft, silly girl lying down on his face, not moving a muscle. Lying on his face like a dog. The room was so quiet, he could hear the beat of his heart. Oh, he'd had enough of their wallowing, of their being scared. He said,
2: "Get up. You look crazy lying there. Get up."
3: Suddenly he shouldered,
2: "Get up."
3: Then, louder,
2: "Get up! Get up!"
3: Scared to death, scared to death. The gun made such a little noise dropping to the rug, his fingers couldn't hold it. They couldn't get up. They could never get up. He hadn't meant to do it. He wouldn't hurt Nan, not for anything in the world. He loved her. She was his girl. He wouldn't kill anyone. He hadn't. They were doing this to get even with him. He began to shout again, "Get up! Get up!" But his voice didn't sound like his own voice. It was shaky like his mouth and his hands and the wet back of his neck. He started over to take hold of Jim and make him stop acting like he was dead. He started one step, and that was all. Because he knew that whatever he said or did couldn't make them move. They were dead. When his mind actually spoke the word, he ran, bolting from out of the house, stumbling off the stoop, down the steps to the curb, and there he retched. When he was through, he was too weak to stand. There were lights in most of the houses. You'd think the neighbors would have heard all that noise, would have come running out to see what was going on. Well, they probably thought it was the radio. If they'd come, they'd have stopped him. He didn't want to kill anyone. Even Jim, just scare him off. Oh, Nan couldn't be dead. She couldn't be. She couldn't be. She couldn't be. He sobbed the words into the wind, in the dark, in the dead brown leaves. He sat there a long, long time. When he stood up, his face was wet. He rubbed his eyes, but the rain came into them again, spilling down his cheeks, filling up, overflowing, refilling. He ought to go back and close the door. The house would get cold with it standing wide open, but he couldn't go back, not even for his gun. He started down the street, not knowing where he was going, not seeing anything but the wet, dark world. He no longer feared the sound and the shadow behind him. There was no terror as bad as the hurt in his head and his heart. As he moved on without direction, he saw through the mist the pinpricks of green light in the night. The police station. He knew then where he was going, where he must go. The tears ran down his cheeks into his mouth. They tasted like blood.
4: A powerful story indeed. And now, Nelson, what's the second story like?
0: Quite different, Ben. This one is a light-hearted and, to me at least, delightful fantasy by Virginia Swain called Aunt Cassie.
5: It was odd, Edward Alden thought, as he struggled with his dress tie, how one little old lady, really very kind and well-intentioned, could so rub a whole family the wrong way, all this too in front of a guest. That the guest was only that nincompoop boy, John Nesbitt, whom Eileen thought she was in love with, made it worse, not better. In front of Johnny, Mary had called Aunt Cassie an old dodo, and Eileen a hysterical little fool. And he, Edward, had shouted at them both to keep quiet. And when they wouldn't, he'd rushed out of the room and slammed the door. Well, only Aunt Cassie had behaved like a perfect lady. She had come teetering on her dainty feet into the room where Eileen was entertaining Johnny and said, in the careful diction acquired in 1875 at the Oxford Female Seminary, "Eileen, dear, your great-uncle Horace is standing behind you there."
1: He wants to tell you that in our family, young ladies never sit up after 10 o'clock with young gentlemen to whom they're not engaged.
0: Eileen had given one blank look and then begun to cry, and her parents had come running. Mary, with a horrified look at Eileen, sobbing and crumpled on the sofa, had made a lot of unintelligible clucking sounds, shot a glance of pure hatred at Johnny Nesbitt, and turned to Edward in a way that showed she meant him to deal with this, Aunt Cassie being his aunt, not hers. Aunt Cassie caught her look and turned to Edward, too. She said,
1: "But you understand, Nibby, it's not my opinion, only Uncle Horace's. He's been trying for days to tell Eileen, but I met him in the linen closet yesterday, and he said that since you were all too stubborn to see or to hear him, I'd better tell her. He said, tell that girl, that's not the way to catch a husband."
0: Her voice was sweet and low, and she smiled with innocent affection upon them all. It was then that Mary had called her an old dodo, and Eileen had stopped whimpering and begun bawling, and he had yelled at them all and gone out and slammed the door. He could recall how Johnny had sat like an ugly gingerbread man in his brown suit, bolt upright, at his end of the couch. He was still annoyed with Eileen. It was embarrassing for the kid, of course, but she had been trained for 12 years in the proper way to deal with this crotchet of Aunt Cassie's. And she should have risen to the emergency last night. When Aunt Cassie came to live with him, Eileen was 6. And they'd explained everything to her. If Aunt Cassie spoke to someone who wasn't there, she was only dreaming and you ignored it. If Aunt Cassie pointed out to you someone that you couldn't see yourself, you said yes, politely, and remembered that old ladies live a great deal in the past, and sometimes it makes them happier to pretend that persons who are gone are still around them. Eileen had accepted it like a good little sport, and together the three of them had weathered 12 years of Aunt Cassie. She was a decent old girl in every other way. She mended all their clothes and made spiced pickles and jellies and kept herself attractive with nice old lace and rather coquettish dresses of gray and lavender. She had her own money. Not much, but enough to pay her own way. Yes, he had to admit, pushing his starched shirt flat and watching it buckle out again, she paid a little more than her own way. If she weren't helping with the household bills, he couldn't have afforded to buy that second-hand car for Eileen's graduation present last June. Also, her doing the sewing gave Mary more time for her club work. But he acquitted himself of any mercenary motive for having Aunt Cassie in his house. He was fond of her, and she had done a good deal for him when he was young. But by heaven, if she was going to upset Mary and Eileen... Oh, now, suddenly, his anger veered around. Eileen needed a good talking to. Oh, she was a nice girl, but Mary spoiled her rotten. She had no sense of responsibility, no gratitude. She'd been downright unpleasant tonight about his taking her car, which he himself had given her as a graduation present. He was going to take it regardless. With his own car in the shop and this insurance banquet 20 miles away, there was nothing else for him to do. When he'd given up trying to keep his shirt front flat and had brushed his hair for the fifth time over his bald spot, he walked across to the chest of drawers and pulled out a whiskey bottle from under a pile of shirts. He took a good long pull at it. Then he filled a flat silver flask and put it in his hip pocket and put the bottle back in the drawer. When he went down to the dining room, the three women were standing there waiting for him. Mary, rather quiet and shamefaced, came across and hunched his dinner jacket up in the back over his collar and patted him. Eileen looked sulky. She cast a young, disdainful eye over his gala costume and said, "You be careful of those brakes, Dad. The car shouldn't be driven that far until they're fixed. There's ice all the way to New Canaan, and they haven't sanded it yet."
2: "I'll be careful," he said,
0: looking at the decanters in the sideboard. It was going to be a cold drive, and if he took a little shot from one of those, he'd have his flask intact for the evening. He let Mary help him on with his coat and hand him his gloves. He stiffened his knees, and somehow that made his shirt front pop. But he walked masterfully to the sideboard and poured himself a drink. Aunt Cassie said,
1: "My goodness, there's Betsy."
0: There was silence for a moment, except for the noise Edward made in swallowing his whiskey suddenly.
1: "Must seem funny to you, Nettie, to hear your mother called Betsy. I know that Yankee preacher she married always called her Elizabeth, but down home, she was Betsy."
0: She turned slightly away from him toward the doorway.
1: "Yes, Betsy? What is it?"
0: Again, there was silence. But in the silence, the three of them, Mary, Eileen, and Edward, turned against their wills to face the door. After 12 years, you'd think they'd stop doing that. Aunt Cassie was nodding her head and then shaking it.
1: "Oh, yes, Betsy, I know. He's drinking too much spirits. It's bad for his blood pressure. He ought to let the stuff alone when he's going to drive a car.
0: She paused.
1: Yes? Yes, I know you died before automobiles became common. Nowadays, the police will arrest you if they catch you driving when you're drinking. Betsy, have you seen much of Mother lately?
0: Edward set the glass down on the edge of the chest so that it tottered and fell off, spilling a few drops of whiskey on Mary's prized oriental rug. He glanced at her and saw that she looked angry, but whether with him or with Aunt Cassie, he couldn't judge. He seized his gloves again and went out in a hurry. He had to check his pace for front steps because they were slippery. Road wasn't so terribly slick. Once out of town, he stepped harder on the gas and said to himself that there was no danger so long as he didn't have to use his brakes suddenly, and he wouldn't have to, for there was nobody else on the road. He'd just have time to make his appointment if he got up speed. He began to hum to himself. He took a back road north of Darien, which cut 4 miles off the trip. People avoided it because it was narrow, and one point crawled for some distance along an edge of a ravine. That made him laugh. He knew that road like a book. He felt good and warm inside and competent. His headlights cut a brave swath in front of him. Going was wonderful. Smooth as glass where the ice covered the ruts he had met there the last time. He was going to get to his banquet on time. The lights that cut across him from the curve ahead blinded him completely. The roadster jerked and waltzed and skittered and dropped into space. Later, when he pulled himself out from under Eileen's wrecked car, his first thought was to notify the state police.
1: Well, that guy hadn't even stopped.
0: He made his way back home. He was dry enough. At least he felt dry. Perhaps because his clothes were frozen. Even his shirt stopped popping and stood out like a balloon in front of him. During the last mile, when he was really beginning to feel somewhat light and giddy, he steadied himself by thinking, oh, Eileen will have a fit seeing me coming in looking like this. But he was so glad when he turned into a street and saw his home that he forgot the ruined roadster in the gorge, the criminal carelessness of the fellow who had pinned those sons on his fender, even the lurking suspicion that if he had not taken those 2 big slugs of whiskey and an empty stomach, he could have checked the crazy dancing of the flipper. He climbed the steps, went into the house. The hall and front parlor were dark. The women used the back parlor after dinner, Mary busy at her needlepoint, Eileen poking a tune out of the piano, and Aunt Cassie darning socks or reading beside the gas fire. He tried to shrug off his outer coat, but it wouldn't leave him. When he reached to take off his hat, he remembered that it was icebound somewhere in a hollow between Darien and New Canaan. He struck numb, stiff fingers against his shirt front and saw that they made no impression on it. All right, then. He'd go back into the back parlor as is. Wait till they heard what had happened to him. He'd have to buy Eileen another car, only fair when he had ruined hers. As he went through the front parlor, he thought of last night and Johnny Nesbitt and wondered why he'd let it perturb him. There was nothing to worry about. Mary loved him. Eileen loved him. 2 delightful women who made up his life. From behind the double doors, he heard conversation. Eileen said, oh, it was mean of him to take my car tonight. He knows Johnny and I always go to the movies on Saturday night. And then Mary said rather feebly, he thought, well, he did have to go to that dinner. Edward took a step forward and stood in the wide doorway. The women were at the other end of the long room. For a moment, he thought Eileen had seen him, but she couldn't have because she dropped her eyes calmly again to her hands lying listlessly in her lap. There was only 1 lamp burning in the room beside Mary's chair. He felt deflated because nobody had looked up and cried out with horror at his battered appearance. He crept into the shadowy end of the room and sat down close to the dull glow of the grate. But still they didn't notice him. Eileen was absorbed in her own discontent. She turned back to face her mother and said, why couldn't you have picked me a better father, Mother? You must have been a darn attractive when you were a girl. He turned in agony to look at Mary, but she wasn't looking shocked or angry, only puzzled and a little sad. And she said, well, Eileen, it may surprise you, but he was considered very attractive, too, when he was young. And I couldn't foresee Aunt Cassie, you know.
5: Well, he could bear no more of this. He sprang from his chair and strode toward them into the circle of the lamplight. Mary, he said. Mary, I'm here. I had a wreck, but I got home all right.
0: Nothing happened. Eileen went on pacing up and down, and his wife didn't raise her eyes from her embroidery. There was a light tapping of feet,
1: on the hardwood floor outside the parlor door. He knew it was Aunt Cassie, and he was annoyed because he wanted to get this straightened out with Mary and Eileen. Aunt Cassie was just inside the door now, and she said in her bright social manner, "Well, Liddy, how is it over there? When you see Uncle Horace, tell him to pay me a visit. Was there anything particular you want me to tell Mary and Eileen?"

0: You can turn up the lights now. You can look around you. Nobody is there, really. Everything is all right, isn't it? Tonight we have heard Nelson Olmsted telling two stories, Homecoming by Dorothy B. Hughes and Aunt Cassie by Virginia Swain. What can we expect next week, Nelson?
1: Two stories, Ben, which are quite different. Zona Gale's rather wistful story of a man with a frightening imagination. It's entitled Evening. The next is by H. G. Wells, entitled The Flowering of the Strange Orchid. And believe me, it is strange. Join us if you're up to it.
0: 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Mr. Olmsted's albums are recorded exclusively for Vanguard Records. Until next week, when Nelson Olmsted will again be here in person, this is Ben Grauer bidding you

0: 31 and a half, 32, 33, 35, 40, and 10 is 50, and 50 is a pound. At first, when you are given change in new money, it may sound rather odd. So if you're puzzled by 31 and a half, 32, 33, 35, 40, and 10 is 50, and 50 is a pound, think decimal. Now there are 100 new pence in a pound. Think decimal. That way you'll find shopping simple.
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7: The Mummers in the Little Theater of the Air. Now, it's time for the Hermit.
8: Ghost stories. Weird stories. And murders, too. The Hermit knows of them all. Turn out your lights. Turn them out. Ah. Have you heard the story? It happened on Sunday. Eh? Then listen while the Hermit tells you the story.
9: Yes? Your cousin, Viola Strait, is here to see you, Mr. Strait.
10: Viola, swell. Send her right in.
9: Yes, Mr. Strait.
10: That's a coincidence. Just about to call her. Hello, Vi.
11: Hello, dear.
10: Here, take this chair. Most comfortable one in the office. You know, I was just saying to myself, this is a coincidence. I was just going to call you.
11: Were you?
10: Yes. Raymond just called me about 20 minutes ago.
11: He did?
10: Yeah.
11: Well, this is more of a coincidence than you thought, because I came up to talk about Ray.
10: Well, what do you know about that?
11: I just had to talk with someone. And of course, Dave, you were the logical person. He's your closest friend. You introduced us a year ago.
10: Which should give me the right to be best man at your wedding, don't you think?
11: If there is any wedding.
10: Hmm?
11: Oh, Dave, there's something terribly wrong with Raymond these last 3 weeks. He isn't the same person.
10: Why, haven't I told you before? When he gets one of these painting streaks of his, he isn't like other people. He always goes out to his studio cottage and refuses to see any of his friends.
11: I know those moods, but this is different.
10: In what way?
11: I don't know where to begin to tell you. I've been so upset. It's so baffling. It all started 3 weeks ago. Monday night, Ray and I were having dinner at Meadow Lane Inn. You know that place, about 4 miles from his cottage?
10: Oh, sure.
11: Well, we'd driven out to the cottage in the afternoon. Ray was going to pick up some canvases he had out there. The housekeeper...
10: Mrs. Orion, you mean?
11: Yes. Well, she and her husband hadn't expected Ray to call that day, and there were house cleaning.
10: Mm-hmm.
11: So I didn't go into the living room. I stood in the hallway, and I heard Ray tell Mrs. Orion to burn that big oil painting he made of his wife just a few months before she died.
10: You heard him tell her to burn it?
11: Yes. He said it upset him so every time he came out and looked at it. He didn't mention it when we got in the car and drove to the inn. Then, while we were eating, he scarcely spoke to me. So while we were having our coffee, I decided to break the silence. I overheard what you said to your housekeeper while we were at the cottage. I wasn't supposed to, I know.
10: What are you referring to, Vi?
11: About burning that lovely painting.
10: Oh, I see.
11: You weren't going to do it because of me, because you thought it might annoy me?
10: No.
11: Then why destroy it, Ray?
10: I think it's best. Marion belongs to a dead past.
11: You can't kill memory.
10: No, that's true.
11: Ray, I don't know how to say this exactly, but perhaps you shouldn't marry me in August. Maybe you aren't ready to marry anyone yet. After all, it'll only be 3 years this month. I know how much you mourned, how much you loved her.
10: Why, let's not talk about it anymore. Our plans are all made. Believe me, it's best for you to forget all that you heard me say to Mrs. Orion. Please, let's not mention it again.
11: Naturally, I said nothing more. But from that night, Raymond seemed to change. Evenings when we've gone out, he's silent, almost morose. He doesn't seem to be aware that I'm in his presence. Then, Monday of this week, he called to say he was going out to the cottage. But he didn't say when he would see me again. He didn't invite me to drive out there. It was almost as if he was saying goodbye for good.
10: That's strange.
11: You say he just called you?
10: Yes.
11: Did he have anything to say about, well, about him and me?
10: No, he didn't, Vi. But he was very upset. He asked me how busy I was, and then he said, Dave, you've got to come out here no matter how busy you are. I want you to come out and stay the rest of the week.
11: What can be the matter?
10: I don't know. Isn't like Ray, I'll admit.
11: Are you going out?
10: Tomorrow. Told him I had some work that I couldn't leave until tomorrow afternoon.
11: Oh.
10: I'll tell you what. Tomorrow's Friday. You can drive out Saturday afternoon.
11: Oh, but Dave, if he doesn't want me to be...
10: Oh, nonsense. You come out. I won't tell him. We'll rig up a surprise party. Whatever's eating him, he'll get it off his chest Friday night. By the time you get there, he'll be straightened around.
11: I hope so.
10: Will you come?
11: Yes, if you think it's all right. I don't have to tell you how much I think of Ray. I'll do anything to help him. And although it would break my heart if he's decided it's best for him not to marry me, I'll respect his wishes.
10: Forget that angle.
11: He loved Marion very much, didn't he?
10: None of us saw anything of her or Ray while she lived, but I suppose he did.
11: You know it. He never left her side. He allowed her to stay in the cottage while he painted. They were inseparable companions for 7 years. You can't forget anything like that in three. No. Why did I have to meet him? Why did I have to fall in love with him?
10: Vi, you're creating unnecessary mountains. Now, I don't know what's wrong, but I know it isn't anything to fret about. So stop worrying and come out Saturday afternoon ready to have a good time. You'll see. Everything will be straightened out. Well, Mrs. Orion, it's nice to see you again.
4: I'm glad to see you, Mr. Strange.
10: Now, where's this guy who dragged me away from a busy office on Friday afternoon,
4: He's up in the studio. He said to tell you when you came to come right up there.
10: Fine. I thought when he called me yesterday that he might be ill.
4: Oh, no, Mr. Street. It's not any physical illness he's got. It's something mental.
10: So, just exactly what do you mean?
4: I can't say any more. I shouldn't have said what I have. But if you're his friend, Mr. Street, you'll urge him to get away from the cottage this weekend.
10: Well, how...
4: Now, please don't ask me any questions, Mr. Street. I can't say another thing. And don't mention to him what I have said.
10: No, no, of course not.
4: Just remember, Mr. Putnam isn't himself, not at all. And he needs you. He needs your help and friendship.
10: He has both, Mrs. Orion.
4: You know how I feel about him. At times, it seems like he's my son. I've taken care of him ever since his parents died, all these years since.
10: I know how you feel.
4: And yet, I'm just his housekeeper. I have to remember that. Now, shall I take you up to the studio?
10: No, thanks. I'll burst in and surprise him. See you later, Mrs. Orion. Believe me, I'm looking forward to one of your good dinners.
5: Come in.
10: How are you, Ray?
5: Hello, Dave. I'm glad you came.
10: Gosh, I thought from the urgency of your invitation that you wanted me to come out and pose for a painting. I've often wondered why you never saw anything worthwhile in this mug of mine. Yeah, what's wrong, Ray? Just no go?
5: There's nothing wrong. I invited you down because you haven't visited me for a long time. That's all.
10: Okay, Ray. Been doing some work?
5: No.
10: It's a doggone shame that you came into so much money you don't have to paint for a livelihood. You've done some mighty fine things. Now, listen, you can't walk the floor this way and still insist there's nothing wrong. Well, why keep it all to yourself? Why not get it off your chest? You invited me down here for a purpose. Look, we've been friends for years. I'm the logical person for you to confide in. Now, come on, stop walking this room like a lion in a cage. Listen to me. Is it Vi? Have you found you don't care for her?
5: No.
10: Is it something about your health?
5: No.
10: Well, then, it can't be anything very serious.
5: If you're my friend, don't ask me any more questions. If you want to know why I invited you down here, it's because I don't want to be alone. I want you here.
10: Your wish is granted. Now, what do you say we have a stroll around the grounds, and then urge Mrs. Orion to serve dinner early, Come start.
5: Dave, we can't leave the studio. You've got to eat here with me. We'll sleep here tonight. You see, I've had Mrs. Orion bring two cots in here. You've got to stay right here in this room with me.
10: Hmm?
5: Now, wait, don't ask me why. Just give in to this whim of mine, or whatever you want to call it.
10: You have me baffled, I'll admit.
5: Maybe someday I can explain. If I ever do, then remember this episode is between you and me. Never to be mentioned to anyone else. Now, let's settle down.
10: O'clock. Guess I'll roll up in my bunk, Ray. You ought to do the same.
5: Go ahead if you're sleeping.
10: I am. Wish I could persuade you to have a game of golf with me in the morning.
5: I will in a few days.
10: Well, what's wrong with tomorrow?
5: You heard what I said. I'm not leaving the studio until Sunday morning.
10: So that's that.
12: Well, I'll be talking to you in the morning. Seems a doggone shame to sleep on an old cot like this when this house is filled with good beds. You turned out to be a heck of a host. Yeah. Good night.
5: Good night.

0: Dave. 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Did you hear it? Mm? Someone laughing. Someone laughing as if they were right outside the windows of the studio. No one can get in these windows. They're all locked.
1: Dave, what is this? As if anyone would put up a fireman's ladder to try to climb in this third floor studio.
0: You don't know what you're talking about.
1: Well, I hope you do. Maybe you're expecting someone to drop in through the skylight.
0: Listen. Did you hear it?
1: Well, sure. Someone at the door. Well, get on my robe before you let them in.
0: What? No one here. You heard the knocking on the door, but you see there's no one here. Mrs. Orion was right. What she told me is true. She came back last year at the same time and the year before. She won't rest in her grave. Mrs. Orion was right. She does come back.
1: Now, this business has cleared up once and for all. Here, Mrs. Orion, you sit here in this chair.
2: Thank you, Mr. Street.
1: Pete, supposing you sit here.
3: Sure.
1: Hate to get you two good folks out of your beds at 1 o'clock in the morning, but I want this crazy business cleared up.
3: My wife and I don't mind, Mr. Street.
2: Oh, we don't mind at all. Anything we can do to help Mr. Putnam.
0: There's nothing anyone can do.
1: I want the whole of this story. Now, Mrs. Orion, Ray tells me that for the past 2 years since Miriam died, that you people think she has walked about in this house each year on the eve of the night she died.
2: Oh, yes, Mr. Street. Pete and I heard the walking up in the studio.
3: We heard something, all right. Got up to investigate, but we didn't see anybody.
1: Of course you didn't. You know that there's no possibility of such a thing being true. Mrs. Orion, just this afternoon you told me how much you thought of Ray. Well, if that's so, why in thunder would you tell him such yarns?
2: He made me tell him. I didn't want to. I tried to convince myself there wasn't anything to it. But we did hear walking up in the studio, and we heard her laughing just like she used to do. Mr. Putnam, he made me listen on the night last year and the year before and report to him.
1: Ray, what made you think Miriam's spirit would come back to haunt this house?
0: Because she said she would just before she died.
1: Well, of all that. Now, come on. Suppose you tell me the whole of this wild tale, hmm?
0: You might as well know it all, Mrs. Orion.
1: Well, that's what I say.
0: I was a coward. I stayed away from the cottage last year and the year before at this time. These days are the anniversary of her death. I was afraid of a threat.
1: Well, go on, Ray.
0: No one but Pete and Mrs. Orion knew what Miriam was like. She was insane, Dave. But I never let anyone know it. I never let her out of my sight. What I'm saying is true, isn't it, Mrs. Orion?
2: Oh, the poor boy put up with more than anyone will ever know.
0: She used to stand here in the studio when I'd be painting. And laugh. Just as she did tonight. Creep up behind me as I worked. What? Miriam, you frighten me.
4: Sure. You're always afraid of me. Afraid that I will kill you.
0: Miriam, where'd you get that knife?
4: Out of the kitchen. Mrs. Orion never saw me take it.
0: Give it to me, Miriam.
4: I'm going to kill you with it. Just like I'm going to slash your picture to threads right now.
0: Miriam, don't. Miriam, wait.
4: Your horrible old pictures. No one wants to buy them. None of them are any good. None of them are any good. Why don't you paint me? You paint everything and everybody but me. You don't paint me because you want to spite me. I know it.
0: I had intended to paint her for a long time. I tried to, but she wouldn't sit for me. And when she did, it was always to annoy me. She'd sit and grimace, laugh. I should have put her in an institution, but I couldn't bear the thought of that. She was beautiful, frail. I was afraid of the treatment they might give her. So I kept her near me all the time. Mrs. Orion and Pete were frightened, but they stayed on for my sake. Finally, I decided to paint Miriam even though she wouldn't sit for me. This seemed to mollify her somewhat.
2: Oh, she was much easier to handle those last few months.
3: Almost friendly-like.
0: That was because she was growing weaker, though we didn't know it. You see, I had never called in a doctor for fear he would judge her insane. And then that last night, as Mrs. Orion and I stood by her bed, she raised up, looked at me wildly.
5: I'll come back every year at this same time. Do you understand what I say? I'll come back every year until I have my revenge.
2: We heard what she said, Mr. Street. But I told Mr. Putnam not to worry over it, none. She was always saying crazy things.
0: I did forget it for a little time after she was gone. But 2 years ago, and then last year, as the time of the anniversary of her death drew near, her threat bothered me. I wouldn't come near the studio. Pete and Mrs. Orion watched for me. They heard her. And then this year, I realized that I couldn't marry Vi until I was sure in my own mind. Until I'd stayed here myself. And then tonight. Tonight, I did hear her laugh. It was as distinct as if she were alive. So there's only one thing to do. Tomorrow at midnight, if I hear a knock at this door, even though I see no one, I'll use my revolver. I'll fire at her unseen spirit standing at the door of this studio.

0: an unseen spirit, a visitor at midnight. Will she return again? Will she make a threat come true? The hermit will tell you before the night is done.
1: Now the hermit again.
0: It is nearing the hour of midnight. Again, Ray Putnam and his friends sit in the studio. This time, both are alert, listening for any sound they may hear.
2: Miss Orion left us some sandwiches and coffee, Rain. Want to join me in a snack?
3: No.
2: Well, I'm going to have coffee, or I may fall asleep on you. Stays piping hot in this thermos jug. Good cup of coffee is just what you need.
3: No, nothing.
2: You know, it's a strange thing to me how you can be taken in by all this nonsense. You aren't going to hear anything tonight or any night.
3: You forget that I did last night.
2: Oh, you listened so hard last night you had to hear anything your mind created.
3: Didn't you hear someone knock?
2: You had me believing almost anything. I feel so darn silly. As if we were playing a game of cops and robbers. You sitting here with that gun. Both of us waiting for a spirit to make an appearance. Yeah, I was planning on having a swell weekend. I told Vi to come out today, but with things as they are, I decided it was best to call her and tell her not to come. Better have some of this coffee.
3: Dave.
2: Yeah.
3: Look at that rocking chair. The one Miriam always sat in. It's moving. See it? Rocking back and forth.
2: What's funny about that? I've seen chairs rock by themselves lots of times. Wind catches them.
3: Miriam's sitting in that chair. I see her. She's sitting in the rocker.
2: Oh, get a hold of yourself. There isn't anyone there.
3: Stop that laughing. I'll end that insane laughter of yours forever.
4: Wayne, you're the one who's insane. There's no one sitting in that chair.
2: Oh, you frightened the wits out of the Orient. They're coming up the stairs.
5: It's us, Ripley. All right.
4: Coming. I'll let you in. Get away from me. You can't touch me.
2: Why, it's all his imagination. Fired at the rocker. Thought she was sitting in it.
6: Mr. Putnam, what's the matter? What's wrong?
4: She's got her hands around my throat.

0: Putney?
1: Her hands around my throat. Stop. Stop. I'll confess. I poisoned you. I had to kill you. But you might have harmed innocent people. It was best to kill you.
0: Oh, Mr. Drake,
1: let me breathe.
2: Ray, there's no one in this room. Miriam didn't return.
3: Ray.
4: What's the matter with him?
3: Call a doctor, Mrs. Orme. I'm afraid he's dying. Get a doctor here immediately.
5: Vi, it's a terrible thing. There's really nothing any of us can say to comfort you.
6: He poisoned Miriam.
5: Yes, he told us just before he died.
6: You don't think she really did come back to carry out her threat of revenge?
5: I saw no one. I think Ray died of a guilty conscience. But of course it's true that there were finger marks on his throat, as if someone had choked him. And that is the part that is hard to figure out.

0: midnight, a ghost figure returned. A spirit returned as she said she would to avenge her murderer. Yes. Turn on your lights. Turn them on. I'll be back. Pleasant dreams.
1: All characters, places, and occurrences mentioned in the Hermit's Cave are fictitious, and similarity to persons, places, or occurrences is purely accidental.

0: The cough drops.
1: Will you have the polo, dear Liza, dear Liza? Will you have the polo, dear Liza, polo?
2: How very kind of you, dear Henry. I most certainly will. I'll have three or four, or maybe more.
1: But you take the old tube.
2: Because they happen to be my tube of polo, dear Henry. Have one.
3: Hold it. 15 seconds from now, you'll see the picture he just took. 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With a Polaroid Land camera, you get bright, sharp pictures in 15 seconds. 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
2: Central Operational Headquarters, Commander Dystra speaking. This morning at 400 hours, our electronic scanners picked up on oscillator frequency an unidentified spacecraft in Sector K beyond the gravitational field of the planet Mars. Our calculations indicate that this craft will arrive in Space Sector G within the next 24 hours. Emergency directions to all defense units. Coordinate high-voltage destroyers to cover Area G. All units on alert for assault action.
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0: the strange adventure of men who dared the unknown through interplanetary space, worlds apart.
1: And one thing more, Johnson. Your new Alimoid space suit has been tested, and it's everything you claimed it to be. Light, pliable, fireproof, a splendid product. We'll want 50 of them in time for the next space flight 3 weeks from now. Can you make it? Excellent. Good luck, Johnson. Yes?
2: Your son is here, Mr. Granger. He wants to see you.
1: Jim here? Well, tell him I can. Oh, all right, send him in.
2: Yes, sir.
1: And Miss Ames, tell Robert he can start punching tape for the mechanical pilot on Flight 17.
2: Yes, Mr. Granger.
3: Hello, Dad.
1: How are you, Jim?
3: Dad, I've come to ask a favor of you. A big favor.
1: Well, talk fast, son. I'm very busy. What is it you want?
3: I want to be assigned to Flight 17.
1: What? Flight 17? To Neptune? Oh, are you crazy?
3: No, Dad. I've been thinking about this for months.
1: Well, you can stop thinking about it right now. There's no opening for you, son.
3: I happen to know there is, Dad. Golding's down with a bad case of acceleration bends. They'll need a new rocket engineer.
1: But you're too young, too green.
3: I've done 42 experimentals and 3 moon hops. I'm ready.
1: Ready? Well, this is an uncharted trip, Jim. A trailblazer. You know what happened to the first flight to the moon, don't you?
3: Yes, sir. Crashed on the lip of a giant crater.
1: Yes, and the first ship that tried to reach Mars.
3: Went haywire and shot off into deep space.
1: And still you want to make this first flight to Neptune?
3: Yes.
1: Well, you have courage, son. I'll say that. But you're not going.
3: Why not?
1: Jim, it's not up to me. Captain Roberts chooses his own rocket engineer. You know, all I do is okay the man he selects.
3: Then I guess I'll be making the flight. You see, I persuaded Captain Roberts to select me.

0: Captain Roberts on spaceship Phoenix on flight to Neptune, calling Marshal Granger, Control Station 2. Roberts calling Granger. Are we still in contact? Roberts calling Granger. Do you read
1: Granger, us? Control Station 2. We read you, Roberts. We're still in contact. Go ahead, Roberts.
0: Ready to report, sir.
1: Proceed.
0: At the end of 120 hours of flight, conditions are entirely normal. Crew and passengers have passed safely through 5 accelerations. We are cruising now at a speed of 12 galactic miles per second.
1: Excellent, Roberts. Continue.
0: Astrogation reading. Take it, Sandy.
2: 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Our position in space-time units, 17 hours, 4 minutes to the Mars-Jupiter axis, sector G. 23 degrees off the plane of the ecliptic.
1: Exactly on course, Lawson. Well done.
0: 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Take it, Jim.
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1: Good work, son. Congratulations, all of you. Keep it up.
0: Thank you, sir. Signing off. Everything okay back in the lounge, Jim?
4: Oh, quiet a few minutes ago when I passed through.
0: How about that chess game? Those two physicists still at it?
4: They're in no hurry. 50,000 miles to a move.
0: Real thriller. And the music lovers?
4: Wearing a groove in Beethoven's Fifth.
5: You know, I don't see how anybody...
0: Dick. Yes?
2: Watch your controls, pal. We've been swinging off course.
0: Off course? Well, you're nuts, lad. I haven't taken my eye off the chart for a second. We've been right on the line.
2: I'm telling you, we're off course, Dick. 6 points. Better bring her back.
0: You sure, Sandy?
2: Am I sure?
0: Oh, sorry, Sandy. Stupid question. Stand by for directional correction.
3: Standing by.
0: Lateral deviation, 6.2. Speed, 12. Magnetic index, gamma 5.
3: Port side auxiliary rockets, 5, 7, 13, 15. Ready to discharge. Discharge.
0: Well, that's that. I still don't understand.
2: Wait a minute, Dick. Something wrong.
0: Huh? Wrong? What do you mean?
2: We're off again.
0: What are you talking about?
2: We swung into line for a second, then we pulled right out again.
0: Oh, but that's impossible, Sandy. There isn't any wind drift or current out here in space. Anything in motion moves in a straight line until it comes within the magnetic field of some body.
2: That's what I'm afraid of, Dick. I think we're caught in the toe of some tremendous mass.
0: Now what mass, Sandy? The sun, Mars, Jupiter, everything's where it belongs, isn't it? There aren't any unknown bodies floating about.
2: Maybe there are.
0: Maybe the... Like what, Sandy?
2: A comet.
0: A comet?
2: Yeah, a comet. That's what it must be. A wild, uncharted comet from outer space.
6: Look, Dick. The atmosphere gauge is way up. We're not flying through a vacuum. There's something else out there now, some sort of atmosphere.
2: Gas. Hot gas is forming the tail of the comet.
0: You're right, Sandy. Listen. Hot gases and other things, too.
6: Sounds like pellets of some kind. Stone.
2: They're fragments. Meteorites. All trailing behind the comet. We're caught, Dick. Caught right in the middle of it.
6: The ship is beginning to spin.
2: We'll be dragged clean out of the solar system, perhaps out of the galaxy.
0: Oh, maybe not, Sandy. There's one chance. Maybe we can blast ourselves free. Alert. Alert. All personnel to emergency acceleration couches. Prepare to discharge all port side rockets.
7: Do you know what you're doing? 127 rockets going off at once. You'll blow us a bit.
0: Our only chance, Jim. Here goes. 5 seconds. Discharge.

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1: Where are you, son? Where are you?
2: Passengers are dead, but we're out of it, Dick. Something threw us clear of the comet, some centrifugal force.
1: Help me up, Jim, quick. Give me the control panel.
3: Take it easy, Dick. All right. Here we go.
1: Oh, my head. Jim, how's the power plant?
2: Half the rocket engines are out.
1: And the boosters?
2: Seem to be okay.
1: Good. We got enough to operate on.
2: Maybe.
1: What do you mean?
2: The nuclear overdrive is shot.
1: Shot?
2: Smacked by a meteorite.
1: Jim, we got to find out where we are. We can't afford to waste a unit of power. Do you know anything about astrogation?
2: Not a thing. Beyond the moon, I'm lost.
1: Oh, that's great. A crippled ship lost somewhere in space and a dead astrogator to show us the way.
2: I'll have to make a wild stab at our position. What's your guess, Dick?
1: Well, how can I guess? We may be near Neptune or way out near some far-off galaxy. Let's take a crack at that radio relay. Maybe
2: I've been trying all along. Can't raise a thing.
1: Well, keep trying. It's our only chance. I'll take a look through the port, see if I can make out anything.
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1: Can't recognize a star, a planet, an astral body. 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
1: How long is it since we blanked out?
4: 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All our instruments went haywire. Spaceship Phoenix, flight 17 for Neptune in distress. Are we coming through? Answer us. We may have...
3: Dick, listen.
5: Spaceship Phoenix, you're coming through. We hear you.
3: 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They heard us.
1: 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Hello, this is Space Flight 17. We're off our course and badly damaged. Our position unknown.
5: 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Stand by, please.
1: 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We're blown or sucked the world right back toward Earth.
5: 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Are we still coming through?
1: Like music, sir.
5: 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We're going to bring you in on a beam if you're within range. Does the signal reach you? 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
1: We've landed, Jim. We made it.
2: Don't I know it? Come on, pal. Out you go.
1: Oh, take your time. We're in no rush now.
2: You may not be, but I am. In a rush to get down and kiss good old terra firma. Oh, boy, does this air smell good.
1: What a spaceport, Jim. I didn't know we had anything anywhere that looked like this.
2: I don't care what it looks like. All I know is that...
1: Here comes someone.
7: Hello.
1: Hello there. I'm Captain Roberts of the Phoenix. Are we glad to see you?
7: And we are.
1: Hey, what's the idea? Well, you don't understand. I said I'm...
7: Don't move. Captain Roberts, you and your crew and your passengers are all under arrest. Elfin Smith, take over the ship and seal all the exits. No one is to leave. Captain Roberts, you and your companion come this way, please.
8: By what authority are we being held prisoners? I want to know. I have the right to demand to know.
7: Captain Roberts, you're hardly in a position to demand anything.
1: Well, what is my position, sir?
7: The title is Commander. Commander Dyster.
1: Commander? Commander, you know that you will be held responsible for any harm to my passengers or ship.
7: There's no cause for alarm, Captain. Or threat. Simply holding you here at Green Valley for a short while till we check your credentials.
8: You've inspected our ship. You know we carry no contraband. Since when does an American have to have his credentials checked in his own country?
7: I've already explained to you that this entire area, all 500 square miles of it, is government property devoted exclusively to secret research projects.
9: Oh, is it perfectly obvious why we can't allow you and your passengers to walk about freely?
1: Maybe, but it isn't obvious why we're not allowed to use the visiphone. Why we can't call our base, report our safe landing.
7: Perhaps not, Captain Roberts. But then, government regulations often are obscure.
1: Commander Dyster, we were met with guns and suspicion. Now, you say that was because secret research is going on. Yet when you contacted us above the Earth's atmosphere, you offered to bring us in here. Why did you make that offer if you didn't want us here?
7: Would you rather be back in space, floundering about in your crippled craft?
9: That can be arranged.
1: You haven't answered my question.
7: We brought you in for two reasons. First, to save your lives if you turned out to be harmless. Second, because it is our policy to apprehend all craft entering our space sector.
9: We have enemies.
1: With the high-handed methods you use, I can see why.
7: Not high-handed, Captain Roberts. During your detainment here, you and your company will be accorded full courtesy.
8: We appreciate your courtesy, but we demand the right to contact Chicago here, now, and on that visiphone.
7: I'm sorry, that is impossible. Donna.
10: Yes, Commander Dyster?
7: Arrange for suitable accommodations for Captain Roberts and his crew. The interview is closed.
8: Commander Dyster,
7: that is all, Captain. Send out a special bulletin to the Science Institute to all chiefs of the following departments: astrogation, navigation, anthropology, astronomy. Is there anywhere in this solar system or in adjoining constellations a body known as Planet Earth or America? Is there any community, area, or experimental station known as Chicago?

0: won't do it, Dick. I won't take this lying down.
1: No? What are you going to do about it?
0: I'll think of something. I'm certainly not going to sit around twiddling my thumbs while the great Dystra checks our credentials.
2: I don't like the looks of this place any better than you do. Secret project, he says. For all we know, it may be the headquarters of some gangster out there.
0: There are a lot of things about this Green Valley setup that bother me. Nothing definite. I just get a feeling that everything's a little lopsided. As if I were looking at it through a Coney Island mirror.
2: Oh, easy now, Jim. You'll be going bats if you...
0: Take it. I've got it.
2: Got what?
0: That visiphone. If we can get into Dystra's office some way, we can phone home.
2: Oh, no, no. You're way off, Jim. There isn't a chance in a million.
0: Why not? This room's not locked. They finished work for the day. We saw everybody leave.
2: All right. All right, we'll try it. But, Jim, watch your step with you. I feel sort of responsible for you.
3: Here's the office. So far, so good.
2: Try the door.
3: Open.
2: Inside fast. It's right dark in here.
3: Now, where was that prison phone?
2: Oh, it's right here. Put the call in, but don't light the scanning cone. I'll use this pocket flash.
0: You listen for anyone approaching. Here goes.
4: Your call, please.
5: Get me Marshall Granger in Chicago.
4: Chicago? Where is that?
5: Chicago, Illinois, USA. Come on, operator.
4: USA? What place is that near?
5: Didn't you hear me? I said USA.
4: I will check it, sir. If you...
2: I'm coming, Jim. Drop it quick. We'd better get out. There's two ladies in the corridor. Stand back here in the corner.
6: Hello? Hello? Someone is here. Please come forward. I know you are here. I can hear your heartbeats. There are two of you there in the back. Please come forward. Oh, this is very childish. Now, that is better. Now we can put on the lights.
7: Good evening, Commander Dystra.
6: Captain Roberts.
7: Congratulations, sir. A very impressive trick, hearing a heartbeat across a 40-foot room.
6: Trick? Not at all, sir. If it seems strange to you, your hearing must be impaired.
7: You know why we're here, I suppose.
6: It's obvious. You are trying to use the visiphone against orders. You gentlemen have abused your privileges as guests. From now on, you will be held prisoners under lock and key.

0: I've brought you your food, gentlemen.
1: It's about time.
2: Wow, this is a fancy touch. A woman jailer.
0: My name is Dorna, Captain Roberts. I'm Commander Dystra's assistant. We just remembered you hadn't had any food tonight.
1: That's very touching. Thank you very much.
2: Take it easy, Jim. She's just carrying out orders. Dorna, it was very kind of you to bring us this food, but there's something we need even more.
0: Well, what is it?
2: We need some information. We're going mad.
0: Well, if there's anything I can tell you...
2: Anything. You can start talking now and continue all night. First, where is this place? Where are we?
0: You're in Green Valley, Captain.
2: Green Valley, Green Valley. Where is Green Valley? What continent is it on? What is it bounded by?
0: I'm sorry, I can't answer that.
1: You're wasting your breath, Dick. She won't talk.
2: Then tell me this. How long have you been here?
0: All my life. I was born here 57 years ago.
2: You look like 20. How old is Dystra?
0: 92.
2: And he can hear a heartbeat at 40 paces?
0: My hearing's even better. Listen. Do you hear the dogs barking in the distance?
1: Nuts. Is these people a terrific hoax, or we've wandered into some weird, out-of-this-world madhouse? Good night, Dorna.
0: Good night, gentlemen. I wouldn't try anything foolish.
2: Shangri-La. Yes, that's where we must be. The place someone wrote about back in the 20th century. If you ask me,
3: Granger.
2: It's probably the place.
1: Yes, Dick, yes, listen.
2: Huh?
3: Granger.
1: Roberts. The window. There's someone below. Hello there. Who is it?
3: It's me, Reynolds.
2: Reynolds, the chess-playing physicist.
1: Reynolds, how'd you get out? What are you doing down there?
3: I escaped while the others distracted the guard. I'm making a dash for it.
2: Dash for what, Reynolds?
3: There's a small plane at the far end of the field. I spotted it this afternoon. Will you come with me?
1: It's pitch black out there. You'll never find it.
3: I'll find it if I have to feel my way.
2: You're mad, Reynolds.
3: We've got to get away, Roberts. Don't you understand? This place, it's unnatural. I've seen things that have made my hair stand on...
2: Now, Reynolds, listen to me. Don't go now. Perhaps tomorrow everything will be...
3: No, not tomorrow, now. Are you coming, Roberts? Ranger? Very well. When I come back with help, I hope you're still alive.
2: Now, wait, Reynolds. Come back.
1: Gone.
2: Oh, I hope he knows what he's
4: doing. Dr. Reynolds, you are out of bounds.
1: That's Dystra.
4: Come back, Dr. Reynolds. We cannot permit you to go any further. Last warning, Dr. Reynolds. Do not go near that plane.
2: There isn't a light on anywhere. How do they know where Reynolds is?
4: Station 7, stop that man.
0: I think you're foolish to refuse the food we've been sending you. You haven't eaten all day.
2: Please put it down, Dawn, and go away.
0: Commander Dystra wishes me to express his regret. The injury to Dr. Reynolds was most unfortunate.
1: Tell Commander Dystra he'll pay for this. Tell him I said...
0: The electronic beam merely paralyzes temporarily. It leaves no permanent mark. Dr. Reynolds will recover.
2: How did they manage to hit him in the dark?
0: Well, I don't understand... We see very well in the dark. Well, good night, gentlemen. Please eat your food. Commander Dystra will be offended if you don't.
1: Mustn't offend Dystra, must we? Well, here goes this tray out of...
2: Jim, wait. It's foolish, really. We'll only get weak if we don't eat. Too weak to help ourselves if an opportunity comes along.
1: Yeah, I guess you're right. Feel a little lightheaded already. Hand me that jug of milk.
2: Here. Pour one for me, too, will you? 3 days we've been here, and he could have checked our credentials a dozen times.
1: Well, yeah, happy landing.
2: Bottoms up.
1: Jim, look out. What is it, Dick? Why'd you knock the glass out of my hand?
2: Did you see the color of that milk? Green.
1: Green? Green milk?
2: Poison, that's all I can think of.
1: Of course. Please eat your food, she kept saying. Come on, let's open that window and get rid of this tray. Here goes compliment to Jim Granger.
2: Well, what?
1: When is it going to land? I didn't hear a sound.
2: Did you see it as it went down? That heavy metal tray, that big jug, the glasses, they didn't fall, Jim. They sort of floated down.
1: As if somebody had messed around with the force of gravity. They reduced the pull of the earth here at Green Valley, Dick.
2: Maybe that's one of their secret projects, an anti-gravitational force.
1: Dick. Dick, I'm going to find out.
2: What are you climbing up on that windowsill for?
1: Well, if it works for a tray full of dishes, why won't it work for me? I'm going to jump out, Dick. There's only one way to find out. Take a big jump. Just walking around doesn't give the answer.
5: It's three stories. You'll land smack on those rocks below.
1: Well, if I make it, you follow. And if I don't...
5: I don't do it.

0: Jim. Jim, you there?
1: Here I am, Dick. We made it, all right.
0: I can't believe it. You hurt?
1: Just a bruise. It was like a jolt at the end of a parachute jump.
0: I think I'm going out of my mind, Jim. All those fantastic things that have happened since we landed here. The visiphone operator who never heard of Chicago or the USA.
2: And Dyster, who could hear a heartbeat across the room. And see in the dark.
0: Donna, 57 years old, looking like a chorus girl.
2: Green milk.
0: And a reduced gravitational pull.
1: I don't like it. I want to get out.
0: And there's our ship out in the middle of the spaceport, prepared and ready to go.
2: Yeah, maybe we could... Dick. I just noticed something.
0: Yeah?
2: Last night it was pitch dark, but now...
0: Now there's a full moon. What's so strange about that?
2: Take another look at that sky. There. Over the rim of the horizon.
0: Another moon. A second moon. What fools we've been. Don't you see what this means? We're not on the Earth at all. We've landed on some alien planet. We must get to Dystra at once.
3: Yes, that is it. That explains the things that puzzled us. Your reference to Chicago, to the Earth. The small, strange differences between us.
1: It's not the differences that bother me now, Dystra. It's the uncanny, incredible similarity between your planet and ours.
4: Is it so incredible, Captain Roberts? We've shown you our astronomical charts. Our planet, Vesta, is exactly opposite the Earth. On the other side of the sun.
2: Yeah, that's why we never discovered each other.
4: We are 90 million miles distant from the sun. You are...
3: 93 million miles. Well, no doubt both planets split off from the sun at the same time. Vesta is a little smaller than the Earth, and that fact, plus its nearer distance to the sun, gives us less gravity, but otherwise our development has paralleled yours completely.
2: Even in appearance and in culture and language... You've reached precisely the same stage of development we have.
3: Well, it simply proves, Granger, that similar conditions may produce the same results.
0: One thing still bothers me.
3: Yes?
0: How do you stay so young, so vigorous?
3: That, it is simple. We live in peace and harmony. Our only concern is interplanetary threats.
2: That's why you were so rough on us.
3: Precisely.
0: Well... Now that we understand each other, may I use your visiphone?
3: You want to call Chicago?
0: No. I want to call our crew and passengers and tell them to get ready for the journey

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0: bring out the Branston. 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
4: Karen.
5: 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I'm not a holiday rep. I do not do wet T-shirt competitions.
2: In the year 2104, a Federation research cruiser was launched into space. 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What you're about to hear took place live a while ago, 70,000 light-years from home.
4: I couldn't help it.
3: Oh, I know, don't worry.
2: Wednesday, 3 a.m.
4: It's a hell of a lot of pressure.
3: Well, practice makes perfect.
2: After 7.5 years confined in space and 6.5 years of flirting, Stuart Jackson and Karen Trex have at last consummated their relationship.
3: Well, it's been such a long wait. It's understandable, you know.
4: Yeah, what with the build-up?
3: The expectation. It's bound to be slightly...
4: It's bound to be a bit of an anti-climax.
3: Yeah.
4: Yeah.
3: Any sort of climax would be...
4: What?
3: Oh, it was lovely, Stuart, but, you know, as I say, practice makes perfect. And, well, after all, it is your first time.
4: It's not my first time.
3: It is, Stuart. With a human. You've never done it with a human.
4: I suppose it is a bit different.
3: Yes, well, you'll learn.
4: Mm.
3: We'll both learn. Together. This is just the beginning.
4: quick!
3: Stuart, no!
2: Episode 3. Rude. An emergency code red alert demands immediate attendance on the bridge, day or night, clothed and ready for action. It indicates a ship in serious danger. And this time, the threat is real and present. And sitting in his captain's chair.
6: What is going on?
4: Hello, everyone.
5: Phasers armed and ready, sir.
4: Sorry. I think I might have pressed the wrong button. Oh, yes, I did. No wonder I couldn't get it to work.
7: Get what to work, sir?
4: The recline.
7: That's this button, sir.
4: Oh, yes. False alarm.
3: Oh.
4: I have to say, the buttons on the armrest are very close together.
7: Code red is the only bright red flashing one.
4: Is it? Well, everyone, as you were.
7: What, in bed, sir?
4: I'm sorry, I couldn't sleep. You know how it is. 7 years in space and you start to ask yourself, where are we going? Why are we going there? Am I a good captain?
8: Oh, you're right to worry, sir. Would you like me to take over?
4: No, thank you, Patterson. Worry is part of the job.
7: Could I interest you in this button, sir? It's a sort of vibro chair massage feature. Might reduce your stress levels.
4: Oh, yes. Oh, that is good. Damn it, why didn't I know about this before? The previous 6 years might have been a whole different kettle of fish. I might have been a highly decorated captain. I might have... Jackson, where are your trousers?
8: He was in Karen's room, sir.
7: Yeah. There was an emergency with her.
3: Sink?
7: A tap.
3: There was a drip.
8: A drip?
3: A drip.
7: Mm.
3: Keeping me awake all night.
8: Oh, that's an unkind way to describe him.
4: So you were doing maintenance in Karen's room and you had to take off your trousers?
7: To tie around the tap, sir.
3: Yes.
4: Tricks of the trade. You mechanics. Quick thinking, Jackson. Right, back to bed, everyone. Big day tomorrow, so I want you on top form. Okay. See you in 15 minutes for the early morning briefing.
7: Great.
9: Thank you so much for coming.
2: 3:25 a.m.
4: Okay, gather round, people. As you know, it's new Federation policy to offer residential breaks to space tourists. Now, these are a couple of competition winners from the Daily Nebula. Their names are Spam and Doreen Franson.
10: They'll be here at 8.
3: What?
10: They've been stuck in a pod for 3 years, so let's show them a good time.
8: Why is it our job to entertain some tourists?
10: Because Spam and Doreen Franson are related to the very well-respected Eric Bulldog Franson. And because the Federation says so. Now, Karen.
3: Yes, sir.
10: If I can leave you in charge of cleaning, cooking and general hospitality. Patterson, entertainment.
8: Sir, I am second in command. I am head of security. I'm not a holiday rep. I do not do wet T-shirt competitions.
10: You're not busy, are you?
8: Actually, as second in command, it is a full-time job making sure that you are doing your job as first in command. As head of security, I have to be constantly on alert to shoot you if you don't.
10: Right, well, that is quite busy.
7: I think it's possible to do all that, Melissa, and do a wet T-shirt competition.
3: What?
7: What?
10: Jackson, haven't you got something to do? Something to fix?
7: No, sir.
10: What, everything's working?
7: Yes, sir, the ship's 100% okay.
3: Apart from the taps?
7: Apart from her taps.
10: Right, well, in that case, you can join Karen in hospitality. Come on, people, let's get this ship, ship shape, and make sure our guests have a holiday of a lifetime.
2: 8 a.m. After a 3-year journey, frozen naked in a space pod, space tourists Spam and Doreen Franson arrive on board the Really Invincible 3, where they are taken straight to the lab to be defrosted.
10: Karen, Jackson, I've just noticed in the bump that they get the whole bed and breakfast deal. So when they wake up, rustle them up a full English. I'm sure they'll be famished.
3: Yes, sir.
10: Right. And if they ask for anything else, bar, snacks, dinner, make sure they pay for it. We are not all-inclusive.
2: Defrost complete.
10: Welcome, Spam and Doreen, to the Really Invincible 3, the third in a line and last remaining of the great invincible spaceships. I trust you had a good journey. My name is Captain Gordon Taylor. Most people just call me Flashdance.
7: No, we don't. No, we don't.
10: This is Karen, who will be your personal guide for the duration of your stay.
3: Hello.
10: This is Patterson, in charge of entertainment.
8: And guns.
10: Sorry, what was that, Spam?
11: Hang on, I forgot to do his face. There we are.
12: We can't believe we've made it, can we, love?
13: No. I bought some net curtains.
12: I never normally win competitions, I've entered hundreds.
3: And was this carpet last cleaned?
10: recently. I think you'll start to like it up here.
13: I won't. I preferred the part.
11: Would you like me to refreeze her, sir?
10: What? No. Welcome to the ship, Spam and Doreen. Your wish is our command. Anything we can get you, just ask.
13: Want some carpet cleaner? What's that smell? Hold on. That's better. A bit of Lily of the Valley comes with me everywhere. Now, luxury accommodation, the competition said.
14: I hope it is.
12: Some clothes for us would be good, Captain.
10: Sorry? Oh, yes, you are a bit exposed. Oh, good Lord. Spam, clothes, please, for our guests.
11: That's not what you think it is, sir. I just haven't defrosted it yet.
10: Well, defrost it quickly.
12: I'm so excited to be up here.
11: Doesn't seem to be going down yet, sir.
12: Oh, I can't believe I'm in space.
15: Nice bacon.
7: Pump it with water to a capacity of 85% to give it that English quality.
15: Lovely.
10: Spam, I trust you're enjoying your Macclesfield deep space experience. Where's your lovely wife?
15: She's just inspecting the bedroom.
10: For what?
15: Dirt.
10: Really? Well, I think you'll find we run a very tight ship when it comes to hygiene standards.
15: I reread me holiday brochure, Captain, and it says here that each exciting day will be filled with meteor showers, new planets, alien encounters and other new and immensely rewarding experiences. So, what's going to happen today, eh, Captain?
10: Today? Well, today is
3: Tuesday.
10: Nothing scheduled for today. I'll probably just mill around a bit. Karen here, who's our communication expert and navigator, will make sure we don't crash into anything.
3: Brown sauce, red sauce, mayo. Oh,
15: thank you. What a selection of condiments. When do we get a spacewalk?
10: Sorry?
15: A spacewalk. It says here we get a spacewalk.
14: Where does it say that?
15: See, second prize. 2 weeks half board on the Federation Deep Space Research Cruiser, brackets, inclusive of real-life spacewalk.
14: Good Lord. Yes, well, fancy promising that. I mean, I've never been on a spacewalk. We don't do them very often. Unless we have to. We're not very keen on them up here.
15: To float out in space. All my life I've been dreaming of it. I used to go to the swimming baths and pretend I was floating out in space. I wore a blindfold. I kept it in my head.
14: Jackson here is our chief engineer. You can sort Spam and Doreen out with a spacewalk. Fix them up with suits and a safety cable.
11: There is a bit of a problem. The safety cable, it's broken.
14: What?
11: Completely broken. Well, it's a safety cable. It's best if it's not broken at all.
14: Damn it, Jackson. I thought you said the ship was 100%.
11: Well, yeah, it is. Except for that.
14: Well, go and fix it.
15: I was really looking forward to my spacewalk. Do you know Eric Franson, Captain? My brother. He's very high up in the Federation.
14: Don't you worry. Well, you'll get your spacewalk. For the moment, though, can I interest you in a walk? Level 2 is very interesting at this time of day.
2: Unfortunately for the winning couple, the crew of the Really Invincible are going through what is known in space terminology as a dull patch. 2 days later, nothing is still happening.
13: Oh, it's hard enough. Look at these footmarks on the floor. Someone's been treading in mud. Is it you?
14: Mud? No, I don't think so. My shoes are in...
13: Everyone, check your face. Come on. From now on, there's to be a shoes-on policy on the bridge. If you can't take your shoes off, then you can't come in.
16: I bet it's leather boots over there.
13: I beg your pardon. Give me a mop. Come on. I'll have this ship worthy of the brochure.
14: Sorry.
13: That corridor is disgusting. All of your skirting boards need to walk down right. Everyone out. Come on. Just wait for your toilet bowl when I finish.
14: No, excuse me.
13: Oh, just shut up. Spam, tell him.
15: I would do for now, Captain. Let her get it all out of her system.
8: I'm not being dictated to by some compulsive nutter.
14: Remember who she's related to, Madison. Now, Doreen, let's just relax. Sit in the captain's chair, if you wish. You can adjust it if you want. Press this button here.
13: Who's been resting their coffee cups on the arm? They've left rings?
14: Probably me. Now, when something momentous occurs, this is where I sit to consider my decision.
8: Then I tell him what to do.
14: That's right. And we push back the boundaries of space exploration together. And that is why we on the Really Invincible 3.2.8.1 are at the forefront of space adventure.
15: Mm. Gosh. That's good, isn't it, love? Love?
2: A week later, the crew are allowed back on the ship's bridge if they take their shoes off. Doreen Franson has mopped every corridor of the Really Invincible and has even added her favourite cushion, complete with a Jack Russell design, to the captain's chair.
14: I must say, this cushion is not to my taste. I'm more of a Labrador man myself. Ah, Spam, how are you finding space?
15: Oh, good. Just a bit quiet. Lots of beeps.
14: Oh, the beeps are really interesting, aren't they?
15: They are. But in my brochure, it says we'll get to see aliens.
13: Non-Earth beings.
14: Thank you, Karen. Now, if you see the small print...
15: Look, there's even a picture here of one smiling, holding a cup of coffee.
14: Yes, but in the small print, sightings cannot be guaranteed.
15: It would be fantastic to see one. Doreen would love it, and the spacewalk.
14: Right. Jackson, have you fixed the safety cable?
11: Not quite, sir.
14: Well, for God's sake, fix it. You're the mechanic. Tie your trousers around it or something.
11: Sir, it's not safe for two yet.
14: I'm sorry, Spam, but as your tour manager, I have a duty of care.
8: Tour manager?
14: Shh. Can I interest you in having a look at the rubber non-slip flooring on level 3?
8: Sir, for a minute, I thought you were the captain of a Federation research vessel.
14: I am, but Spam and Doreen are our guests.
8: This is not a hotel.
14: This is not a hotel, but they've come a very long way and they've won a very difficult competition. What was it?
15: Spot the difference.
14: Between what?
15: A Jack Russell and a Labrador.
14: Well, exactly. Patterson, if they go home and report back with a 2-star rating, well, the consequences could be very, very bad.
15: I might just go and write a postcard to my brother. Tell him how much fun we're having.
14: Oh, dear.
8: Sir, who is his brother, anyway?
14: Clive, are you aware of any non-Earth beings in the area?
11: No idea, sir.
14: Well, find some.
8: Who's his brother? What's he got on you?
10: Look, Jackson, Karen, cook them some dinner. Yes, meanwhile, sir. I want all of us brainstorming ways to improve our holiday.
11: Well, I think Patterson should do the wet T-shirt competition.
10: We need more than that, Jackson. We need nothing less than an alien race. Here, now, doing a wet T-shirt competition.
2: By putting a couple of space tourists before his crew, Captain Gordon Taylor is playing a dangerous game.
3: I'll wash you dry.
11: Okay.
2: Only communications expert Karen Trex seems, for the moment, happy in her lot.
3: It's quite nice, this, isn't it? The two of us.
11: Yeah?
3: Cozy. Ooh, to get used to this. Hey, can you imagine back on Earth? We could get a cottage in the Cotswolds and run a little bed and breakfast.
11: Yeah.
3: We could make our own jam.
11: I don't know about that.
3: No, you're right. We should get it in. Less bother. Do you think anyone suspects?
11: We've only done it once.
3: We'll just have to be really careful for a few years until we get back to Earth. And then we can settle down in our cottage and then we can really go for it.
11: Karen?
3: Do it all the time. Do it some more. Watch telly together. Do it. Watch more telly together. Maybe do it a bit less and more telly. Do you want to come over to my quarters later? I'll do a rhubarb crumble.
11: It's very tempting, Karen. You're lovely. The crumble, I love crumble. But it's all a bit safe.
3: Safe?
11: Yeah. But I want to experiment more, try new things out.
3: Chocolate tart with a raspberry compote? I've never done it before.
11: No, not the dessert. I mean, I'm not sure I'm ready to settle down.
3: I thought you wanted to do it again.
11: I do. But that doesn't mean just with you. I mean, others.
3: Others?
11: Yeah, I'm only young.
3: You're 33.
11: I know. It's like a door's open for me. I want to play the field.
3: Melissa.
11: Well, not just her. There's a whole universe to explore out there. So many potential experiences and partners. I mean, we're adventurers, we're pioneers. It's what we're here for, isn't it? To seek out new life and...
3: And shag it.
11: Well, yeah.
3: Well, if you want to sleep your way around the universe, I suggest you learn how to make big love.
11: Karen.
3: Or am I the useless one just because I don't have multiple buttocks and 5 seconds of hands?
11: Karen.
3: Don't touch me.
2: Karen and Stuart are learning the hard way. Fleet intimacy regulations are there for a reason. Now they must hide their emotions, put their differences aside, and get on with the job. Because there are big things happening on the bridge.
13: You've moved my Jack Russell designer cushion.
10: I know, Doreen, but I think something is about to happen that will be far more exciting than placing cushions.
4: Great. What is it?
10: Spam, you'll be pleased to know, we have managed to track down a bunch of extraterrestrials.
4: Aliens!
3: Non-Earth beings.
10: You can see their ship just ahead.
4: Fantastic!
10: They were in the area. They're desperate to meet you both. And your guide, Clive 55, will now take you through what he knows of the Raz.
3: It's actually pronounced Raz.
17: Thank you, Karen. Although large and ugly with unusual habits, these creatures are peace-loving and they have their own complex religious belief system. They all follow the ancient cult of the Raya.
3: No, it's actually pronounced Raz.
17: No, I think you'll find it's Raya.
3: No, it's Raz.
17: No, it's Raya.
3: We really must get this right.
17: Yeah, I know.
3: No, it's Raya.
18: Non-Earth beings on visual, sir.
4: Wow. I want to look. They remind me of some of my in-laws.
13: What was that?
4: They're nothing, love.
19: I apologize.
4: What are they saying?
18: Initializing auto-translate.
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10: English, please.
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10: Northern Irish, please.
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10: And a great pleasure to meet you. You are looking most impressive today, your lordship. Most magisterial.
19: And you are looking most magisterial yourself, Flaxton. Can I say what an honour it is to be talking to ye?
10: And an honour to be talking to you.
19: If I may say so, your spirit shines with goodness today.
10: Not as much as yours, your lordship. You are emanating today a royal dignity such as I have rarely seen.
19: And you likewise fill my heart.
21: How long
19: with
21: does this go on?
17: Hours. Small talk is a very important part of their custom.
21: Great.
19: Indeed. Would you excuse me a moment?
4: What's he doing now?
17: The Raz.
3: No, it's Raz.
17: Karen, please.
3: Raz. Oh,
17: shut up, are a highly devout race. They worship what is known as the Great Furball at the end of the universe. They believe that all the leftover bits of hair from all over the cosmos collect in a giant, constantly growing furball. And every 15 minutes they must stop what they are doing and symbolically rid their beings of the furball that it might flow through the spiritual channels to the throat of God there to collect.
3: Oh, that sounds disgusting. Shh. That's a sweet custom.
17: Anyone not caught packing up every 15 minutes is ritually slaughtered.
10: Okay, I think Spamadori, not for that excitement for the day. We'll say our goodbyes.
15: Hi, I haven't talked to him yet. I've always wanted to talk to a non-Earth being.
8: You married one.
10: All right, fine, but please start with small talk.
0: Your Lordship, I have told you of our most illustrious visitors. This is the Earth man known as Spam. Follow the protocol, Spam.
12: Hello there. You're, looking good?
19: Likewise, you are looking good. Most elegant.
0: And his wife, Doreen.
3: Hello.
10: Say something sweet.
3: You look like treacle tart.
19: And you likewise look like a treacle tart.
15: I like the shape of your head.
19: And likewise, I must congratulate you on the shape of your head.
3: What the hell is that coming out of it?
19: The herpes.
3: Well, you should vacuum that. It's messy. Doreen.
19: We all wear herpeses. And it's the wish of the furball that we wear a herpes. Oh. You wish to vacuum up my herpes?
15: Now, my wife was merely saying...
3: That's untidy. It'd be a lovely if you got rid of it. Looks like a clump of carpet covered in dust.
10: Okay, Doreen, I think that's enough. Yeah, Patterson, could you move out of the...
0: Your Lordship, could I congratulate you on the fine nature of your hairpiece? I'm sure the gods will smile kindly on your furry, furry head.
8: They've cut us off, Captain.
10: Oh.
8: They've just launched a missile, sir.
10: Oh.
8: Coming our way. 30 seconds to impact.
3: Oh, no.
8: Awaiting orders, sir.
10: Right. Well,
18: I could raise the shields.
10: Raise the shields.
18: Raising shields.
8: 15 seconds to impact.
18: Oh, the shield seems to have jammed, sir.
10: Damn it, Jackson. First the spacewalk, then this. You said the ship was working 100%.
18: Well, more like 70%, sir. Probably about 30% now, sir.
10: Where the hell did they fire a missile at us? Clive, I thought you said they were peace-loving.
17: Peace-loving, kind and gentle, unless you make fun of their religion, in which case you ignite a spark that's very hard to extinguish. They will not stop until the furball is revenged.
10: Right. I need some feedback on this.
18: Get out of here as fast as we can.
10: I like that. Any advance on running away?
8: Too late. There's another ship coming up behind us.
3: Oh.
8: Yes, there are ships heading our way from all angles.
17: I'm afraid that missile was a mere warning shot. As is their custom, they will wait till a crowd has gathered, then they'll all lay into us all at once.
10: How long have we got?
17: Well, probably till morning. Well,
10: then all out war?
17: Yes, all out war. Though it will be mercifully brief.
10: Oh.
18: You better press that code red button now, sir.
10: Oh, right, yes.
18: It's the red one, sir.
10: Oh, yeah, sorry.
3: Oh! This is all her fault!
15: Don't speak to my wife like that!
10: Karen, that's uncharacteristically rude of you.
3: She's the rude one. She's insensitive. She's compulsive.
10: They are both our guests.
3: She's caused all out war.
10: She's on her holidays.
8: I'm crying out loud. Right, Captain, you need to speak fast. Why is the most irritating, obsessive nut in the entire universe running our lives?
10: Ignore her, Doreen.
8: No, I am second in command. I demand to know what you are hiding from us. Who is this man's brother?
10: He's just very, very influential.
8: What's he got on you?
3: Yes, who is he, sir?
10: All right. He's chief of the Commendation Committee.
8: The Commendation Committee?
10: Yes, that's right. So do it for me, please.
3: This is all so you can get a fleet commendation.
10: I am your captain. I am well overdue some sort of recognition of my service. This might just be the way to... Battle positions, everyone.
2: Captain Taylor has lost the support of his crew. It is a long, lonely night, and sleep does not come easily.
10: Try to relax. Try to keep calm. You're the captain. Take control. Make a decision. Help me, rubber ducky.
2: Meanwhile, the crew hold a secret meeting in the ship's library.
8: Which is why I suggest I take over forthwith. All those in favour say aye.
3: No.
21: We're going to die anyway. What's the point? Also, he can get his fleet commendation.
17: His posthumous fleet commendation.
3: Stuart, can I have a word?
21: Go on.
3: in private.
21: We're chatting here, Karen.
3: I know, but it's important.
21: More important than dying?
2: Despite his confusion, it seems Captain Gordon Taylor has a plan to avert all-out war.
1: I always think, rather than fight, it's better to negotiate. Talk to each other. That way you get to the nub of the problem. They don't want a war, and nor do we, so all's well.
6: So we've got our spice walk.
1: Absolutely, and here we are. Here you get.
22: Oi, oi, Captain!
1: Here, Dory, have this limited edition chrome handle, really invincible mop.
3: Go to see
1: it myself and the crew. It is a little keepsake. And Jackson, is the spacewalk ready for our two intrepid explorers?
23: Yeah, I'll say it's 85% ready.
1: Safety cable okay?
23: Okay, yeah.
1: Great. On you go. The ultimate experience awaits.
6: Great. Yeah. What do we wear?
1: Oh, I'll just go as you are. Smart casual.
23: We'll give you spacesuits.
2: At last, Spam and Doreen Franson are going to get their spacewalk. Their holiday is almost at an end.
10: Are you having a good time, Spam?
24: I'm flouting.
10: How's Doreen?
25: A surprise, woman.
10: Yes, well, not to worry about that. Things will get a little more exciting for you both round about now.
24: What's that?
3: Oh, that's the mothership.
24: Wow, amazing. It's so big, close up. What's that? Wow. It's like some metal.

0: grocer.
1: Ow.
0: It's a big wolf, Captain. Ow. Ow.
1: Oh, it's on my leg. It's going to leave a rough stain. Get out.
2: Safety cable's broken, so we've lost them.
3: Oh, dear. Well, couldn't be helped. I think they'll be happy. Spam got his spacewalk and a very close encounter, as promised in the brochure. And Doreen, well, Doreen can vacuum their ship in person. Plus, the Ra's...
4: It's actually the Ra's, sir.
3: Yes, well, they've had their revenge.
2: I wonder what they'll do to them.
5: Very, very long experiments, probably.
3: I wonder what the Federation will do to me. Still, I am your leader.
6: Only just.
3: And I could never send my crew to their deaths on the whim of an obsessive cleaner and her husband.
6: Thank you, sir.
3: So, to celebrate this bonding moment, I invite you all to my quarters for a cheese fondue.
6: Oh,
3: please bring your own cheese.
4: Stuart, could I have a word?
5: What?
3: Jackson.
7: Yes, sir.
3: You must bear a lot of responsibility for the last week.
5: What?
3: If more things had been working, we wouldn't have got into such a mess, so kindly fix everything.
7: Yes, sir.
4: I really need to talk to Stuart.
3: What is it?
4: Nothing much.
3: Don't distract him, Karen. He has a lot of things to do. No more accidents, please. Come on, my ship.
4: Stuart, I'm pregnant.
8: It's been a tough few weeks on board the Really Invincible 3.
0: Do you hear me, Jackson? No more accidents.
7: Yes, sir. I heard you.
8: But things are set to get tougher. In The Spaceship, Captain Gordon Taylor is played by James Fleet, Stuart Jackson by Paul Barnhill, Karen Trex by Rosie Cavaliero, Melissa Patterson by Emily Joyce, and Clive 55 by Neil Warhurst. Spam is played by Ben Crowe, Doreen by Rachel Atkins, and the narrator is Nicholas Bolton. The Spaceship is written by Paul Barnhill and Neil Warhurst, and is directed by Sally Evans.
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0: the Bed, and John J. Catherine. When I talk to you about John J. Catherine, I'm talking about me. I've got into more battles about my last name. I've had to make it clear to at least 4 million people that Catherine is my last name, not my first. And in the process, I've accumulated more numerous contusions, fractures, superficial abrasions, black eyes, and bloody noses than can readily be counted by one person. Now, disregard my personal adventures in the field of fisticuffs for a moment, and attune your shell-like ear to the singular story of the hat and the bed and me. However, don't get carried away to the extent of thinking of me as Kitty or Kate or any of the other diminutives of my last name, or I am quite likely to rap you smartly over the sconce with a stage brace. I much prefer, if you must be familiar, to be addressed by my usual sobriquet of Gentleman Johnny. However, I am just as happy when you call me Mr. Catherine. Just wanted to make myself perfectly clear. My profession is that of a stagehand. To continue our brief gander at my personal history and to orient you somewhat concerning myself, I have carried a card in the IATSE ever since the actor's strike, which more or less dates me. As a matter of fact, and strictly between you and I, me, there was a time when I entertained certain ambitions myself. When I left Rockford as a young man, valedictorian of my class at Rockford High, I studied with Christensen in Chicago for 4 months. Then the lamented Thomas Wood Stevens once said that I had legs like Bert Lytell's. And though I have devoted my energies to another phase of the theater for lo these many years, I am still able to offer slight competition to these young upstarts who people the stage today. Indeed, I very often linger after an evening performance to try my slightly decrepit wings alone in the house at midnight. Nay, I will win my wager better yet and show more signs of her obedience, her new-built virtue and obedience. See where she comes and brings your froward wives as prisoners to her womanly persuasion. Why, there's a wench. Come and kiss me, Kate. The Bard, Taming of the Shrew, Act 5, Scene 2, Petruchio speaking to Catherine. I could go on for 3 days.
1: Before you go on for 3 days, Mr. Catherine, suppose you step over here and give these boys a hand with the scenery for the next act, huh? And make it snappy, Mr. Catherine? That our boy, Mr. Catherine.
0: Oh, that this too solid flesh would melt. Hamlet, Act 1, Scene 2.
1: John Catherine been telling you how he'd have wowed him in Grand Rapids if he'd stuck to his first love, the theater? Don't you listen to it. First thing you know, we'll have you talking to angeling a production of Shakespearean repertory in somebody's cow barn for the summer, starring John J. Catherine as King Lear, Macbeth, Shylock, and assorted King's Henry. And I'm not going to let anybody spoil the best stagehand I ever saw to make a fourth-rate ham actor out of him. Not that he isn't a fourth-rate ham actor already. Me? I'm Evelyn Pierce. I produce plays and things. And I think John J. Catherine hates my viscera. I don't mean to be mean to John. I like him. But we got work to do putting on a play. And that's the stagehand's business. Oh, hello, John. Back so quickly?
0: Miss Pierce, I quit.
1: Again, John?
0: For positively the last, final, definitive time, Miss Pierce, I quit. I am done. I resign. I will take it up with the union if need be, but I unequivocably, is that it?
1: Mm-hmm.
0: Unequivocally resign. Is that clear, Miss Pierce?
1: Quite, John. But why, if you please?
0: That set dresser.
1: What set dresser?
0: That man, that unspeakable man that goes around putting things on things, flowers on tables and telephone books on stands, candlesticks on the mantle. He put my hat on the bed.
1: Oh.
0: And so, Miss Pierce, I...
1: unequivocally resign.
0: It is so. Fare you well.
1: Where are you going, John?
0: I said I quit, Miss B.
1: Where are you going?
0: I am going to the mortician's. I am going, Miss Pierce, to the mortician's to talk over certain details.
1: Details of what, John?
0: A funeral, Miss Pierce.
1: A funeral, John?
0: My funeral, Miss Pierce.
1: I don't quite understand you, John.
0: Miss Pierce, are you unaware that a hat placed on a bed is a sure sign of death? Please omit the flowers, Miss Pierce.

The American Broadcasting Company presents Quiet Please, which is written and directed by Willis Cooper and which features Ernest Chappell. Quiet Please for tonight is called The Hat.

0: you people would... Oh, John Catherine.
1: Hello, Miss Pierce.
0: Aren't you dead, Julep?
1: No, ma'am. Did I wake you up?
0: As a matter of fact, you did, John. Is there something I can do for you?
1: Yes, ma'am. Yes, Miss Pierce.
0: Well, what? I was taking a nap.
1: You were asleep.
0: I was. I'm tired.
1: I didn't get much sleep last night.
0: No?
1: Nor the night before, either. Sleep that knits up the raveled sleeve of care. Macbeth, Act 2, Scene 2.
0: Death's Counterfeit, Act 2, Scene 3.
1: It scares me.
0: What scares you, Macbeth?
1: Sleep. I'm afraid to go to sleep. Oh, I'm so sleepy.
0: Well, can I do something for you, John?
1: I could tell you about my dream.
0: Well, John, really, I'm afraid.
1: So am I. Something's got to be done.
0: You want me to do something? You mean you want to come back to work, John?
1: I want to tell you about my dream, Miss Pierce.
0: Well, come on in.
1: Well, thank you.
0: Sit down, John.
1: Thank you.
0: Wait till I light a cigarette. Cigarette, John?
1: I don't smoke, Miss Pierce.
0: Oh, yes, I forgot. Well?
1: I hardly know where to begin.
0: I haven't got much time.
1: I know. Neither have I.
0: Go ahead, John.
1: Well, the hat, you know, and the bed.
0: It's only a superstition, John.
1: That's what people say.
0: I didn't know you were superstitious.
1: Well, I don't know whether I am or not. I'm so sleepy all the time, I can't remember things. I don't know what... Oh, I don't know.
0: Now, see here, John.
1: Yes, ma'am. I'm just afraid of dying. Are you afraid of dying, Miss Pierce?
0: I've never thought of it specially.
1: Mm-hmm. Well, I don't want to die. You see, I know what it's like. Kind of.
0: Now, John, if that's all...
1: Oh, listen. I was really scared when I left the theater last night. I really did call up a mortician to arrange things, you know.
0: Said you were.
1: I couldn't get him on the phone. So after a while, I lay down as one who wraps the drapery of his couch about him.
0: And lies down to peaceful dreams, Thanatopsis, William Cullen Bryant.
1: Yeah, thank you. But I didn't dream, peacefully or unpeacefully.
0: Thought you said you did.
1: No, ma'am, I just went to sleep.
0: But you said you dreamed, John. You said you wanted to tell me your dream. That's what you said.
1: I know. When I woke up, it was real late. Really late, I mean. Very late. It was dark. Black dark. I could hardly see the light from the window. Couldn't see it at all, as a matter of fact. Black dark, and I was so thirsty. I had to have a drink of water. My mouth was just parched.
0: Sleeping with your mouth open.
1: I suppose. Well, after a while, I couldn't stand it any longer, so I got up. Now, the bathroom's here, you see. My bed is like this, and the dresser's over here. And... there's a chair.
0: Mm-hmm.
1: I got up, and I couldn't find the light switch. I knew I could find my way in the dark to the bathroom, all right, and I did. I got my drink of water, and my goodness, it tasted good. And then I started back to bed. When I came back, the bed was gone. There wasn't any bed. There wasn't any chair where I knew the chair was. And the dresser was gone, too. There wasn't anything in the room.
0: John, you were dreaming.
1: No, I wasn't dreaming. I wandered around there in the dark for ever so long. There wasn't anything in the room, I tell you. My gracious, Miss Pierce, I can walk 3 steps from my bathroom door right to the edge of my bed. It's a little low bed. I bump it with my knee. It's a little room, Miss Pierce. You can't walk around there in the light without bumping into something. The chair or the dresser or the bed or the little table. I forgot where I keep my collected plays of Shakespeare right kind of by my bed. Where the light is. I couldn't find a light. I couldn't find any light.
0: And I don't understand it, John.
1: Because of the hat on the bed.
0: Oh, John.
1: That's right.
0: Just because you had a bad dream.
1: It wasn't a dream.
0: You said you wanted to tell me your dream.
1: The only way I could think to describe it. But it wasn't a dream, just a big empty place. Dark, black dark, empty. I've been very badly frightened, Miss Pierce.
0: What happened when you waked up, John?
1: I wasn't asleep. It wasn't a dream. It was a kind of preview of death, Miss Pierce.
0: Oh, no, John. A dream. Now, don't sit there and shake your head, John. I've had dreams like that myself. Extraordinarily vivid dreams that leave me wondering when I wake up whether I... John, you're not listening to me.
1: Oh, I'm so sleepy, Miss Pierce.
0: Well, you're not going to sleep in my house now.
1: I won't go to sleep, Miss Pierce. I'm afraid to go to sleep.
0: Afraid of dreaming?
1: I don't know what I'm afraid of.
0: Well, cigarette, John?
1: I don't smoke, Miss Pierce.
0: I forgot.
1: It's all right.
0: Well, it is an extraordinary experience, isn't it?
1: Yes.
0: Well, why'd you come to tell me about it? Did you... I'll be glad to have you go back to work if you want to. You want to do that?
1: No, I don't think so. I just wanted to tell you about it.
0: Why, me especially, John?
1: Oh, gracious, don't you know?
0: John, I'm very flattered, really, and you know,
1: oh, you
0: but...
1: You don't know?
0: Of course not.
1: Well, you were there.
0: I was there?
1: Yes, Miss Pierce.
0: I've never heard anything so absurd in all my life. What was I doing there?
1: In the dark? What were you doing? Why, I don't know what you were doing. You were just there.
0: Now, John, that's absurd. How do you know I was there? You said it was dark. You couldn't see anything.
1: You were there, Miss Pierce.
0: John, I don't know what you're talking about. You're drunk or...
1: I don't drink, Miss Pierce.
0: And I wasn't at your house either. You know perfectly well I wasn't.
1: It wasn't at my house.
0: You said...
1: I said I came out of the bathroom and I thought it was my room. But it wasn't. It was just a great big dark empty space.
0: John, when was all this?
1: Why, last night.
0: Oh.
1: I went right home from the theater, you know, and I went to bed like I...
0: When you saw the hat on the bed and you came to me and said you quit?
1: Of course. Last night, I...
0: John.
1: Yes, ma'am.
0: It was Thursday night you quit.
1: What?
0: 3 days ago, not last night. 3 days ago, John.
1: 3 days ago?
0: Where have you been for 3 days, John?
1: Why, I guess I've been dead.
0: John, I think you'd better get the... What are you staring at?
1: Miss Pierce, you got your hat on the bed.
0: All right, John, come on.
1: Come on, where?
0: I'm going to take my hat off the bed, John.
1: It's too late now.
0: Too late?
1: Sign of death.
0: Oh, stop that nonsense. I'm going to put on my hat and get back to the theater. That play I'm trying to do will die the death.
1: Well, don't talk that way.
0: Stop it. Come on. You go back with me. Go back to work if you want to. Now, you see? See, I've got my hat. Now, let's go. Time to go, John.
1: Something will happen to us, Miss Pierce.
0: What? Get run over by a taxi?
1: Don't talk that way.
0: Oh, stop it, Catherine.
1: Miss Pierce... You know I don't like to be called by my last name.
0: Sometimes I'm not sure whether that's your last name or your first.
1: You're not to talk to me that way, Miss Pierce.
0: All right, then. Stop acting like an old maid and come along if you're
1: coming. I don't want you talking to me like
0: that. All right, just stop talking nonsense, then, and come on with me. Coming? I said, are you coming with me?
1: No, I'm not coming.
0: John, I've got
1: to. You're not going either.
0: Now, look, this is silly. Why aren't you?
1: I'm afraid...
0: Well, you're not going to stay here.
1: Please.
0: No, come on now. Get up and come with me.
1: Don't you go either.
0: John, are you all right?
1: I'm afraid.
0: What am I going to do with you?
1: The hat on the bed, that was a sign of death for me, and I died a little the other night, whenever it was.
0: You had a bad dream.
1: And now your hat was on the bed. That's a sign of death for you.
0: That's ridiculous.
1: You're going to die.
0: Now, John, I've listened to just about everything I'm going to listen to. You just get up out of that chair and come on.
1: No.
0: Yes.
1: Please.
0: John, would you like it if I left you here?
1: No.
0: Look, John, it's 2:30, and I've got to be at the theater at 3. Here, I'll put this nice pillow under your head. Won't that be nice and comfortable, John?
1: So sleepy.
0: Sure, Johnny Captain. You'll be all right. You just stay there nice in the big chair, and I'll go to the theater, and then I'll come back. You'll see.
1: Don't get killed.
0: Of course I won't. I'll be all right, Johnny Catherine. And you'll be all right, too, right here. Go on. Go to sleep, John.
1: I'm afraid to go to sleep.
0: Poor guy is all worn out.
1: I'm afraid.
0: Well, you sleep, boy. I'll be back around 10:00.
1: Nice little bed.
0: John. Oh, good heavens, it's 2:45 already. Oh, darn, I won't answer it. Oh, I'm late already, I tell you. All right, all right, all right. Yes. Oh, hello, Tony. Yes, I'm on my way to the theater. I haven't got a minute to talk. Yes, yes. Yes, I'll be home by 10, I hope. Matter of fact, I think you better. I'll tell you when I see you. Yes, here at the house. Well, I might have somebody I want you to get rid of. Wait. No, he's asleep. No, I'm not living a life of sin. This is one of the stagehands from the John J. Catherine, no less. That's right, the distinguished Shakespearean actor and quoter. I don't know, potted, I think, or else he's losing his buttons. Too much King Lear, I guess. Oh, no, I'm leaving him here to sleep it off. Oh, hats on a bed, all that stuff. Oh, he's all right now, as long as I'm not here. Look, Tony, I'm late. Suppose you meet me here at the house around 10. Sure. If he's still here, I'll let you throw him out. I'm going to run. Goodbye. I'll see you tonight. Bye. You all right, John Cassidy? You sleep?

fierce as ours. Oh, I'm so thirsty. What time is it? Quarter to... I can't read my watch. Where's all the lights? Oh, where do I get a drink of water? Oh, hang up in the blankets. Hey, where's Miss Pierce? Miss Pierce! Trussed up hand and foot like a fowl, like a pullet, like a capon. Miss Pierce! Oh, yes, she went out. What am I doing here? Oh, I remember. My gracious, I have to get out of here before she comes back. My mouth, I shouldn't have had those cocktails before I came over here. I should know I can't drink. What I need is a big, cold drink of water. Nice place you got here, Miss Pierce. Nice place you got, although I can't say I like philodendrons. Where's your kitchen? I want a drink of water. I wish I could find a light. Here it is. Oh, quarter to 12 it is. I better be getting out of here after I get a drink. Kitchen. Mighty little kitchen. Nice little kitchen. Now, where's the glass? There, we have glasses. Oh, man. Nothing like cold water. Thank you, Miss Pierce. Thank you very much, Miss Pierce. I find your drinking water excellent, although it could be just a spot colder. Miss Pierce, I dislike you intensely. I do not love thee, Dr. Fell, a reason why I cannot tell, but this I know and know full well I do not love thee, Miss Pierce. All of the why is not in my mind, in the mind of John J. Catcher and my friends, who might be the idol of millions, nay, billions, if Miss Evelyn Pierce, the eminent producer, would give him a chance to tread the boards. Tread the boards in sock and buskin. Hand me my sock, Violet. I prithee trust my point, and I will reward thee with a cup of sack. Cup of sack of cups. Trust my points, whatever that is, Juan Van. I will reward thee with a cup of sack. Yeah, Sir Walter Scott must have been a little stiff when he wrote that. Thou hast looked upon the wine when it is red, Sir Walter. Thou hast looked upon it when it biteth like a serpent and stingeth like an adding machine. Yeah, thou art very funny this night, Sir John J. Catherine. Albeit a trifle corny, sirrah. I've got to get my large, bulky carcass out of here before Miss Pierce comes back, or else Miss Pierce and I will get in the fight, and then I won't get my job back. Much less get a job as a broad cheddar in sock and buskin. Remind me to ask Miss Pierce what is a buskin. I know what a sock is, Miss Pierce. A sock is what I'm going to give you in your pretty teeth if you don't stop being so mean to me, to Sir John J. Catherine, the sock and buskin man from Rockford, Illinois. Egad, not to mention, forsooth, Bassanio, my head hangeth over. I am now undrunk. Well, I would, my fair and fair to middling friend, I would that thou wouldst spiel to me whether this beldame hath perchance a small flagon of bourbon concealed on or about the premises. For I would drink of same and restore myself. Anon. Is there no way, as Pierre Louis has the little girl say to Demetrius? Is there no bourbon? What drinkest thou, Pierce? No scotch, no creme vet? No vintage wine, no. Aha. I see you. I see you, John Jameson's excellent pot still product, of which our Miss Pierce will miss not a jot or a tittle out of a bottle which I will tipple. Thank you, Miss Pierce. You have a regrettable habit of leaving hats on beds. But here's to you. That is meat and drink, not to mention pie in the sky. Je vous remercie, Miss Pierce. No, Mademoiselle Pierce out here remarked in his flawless flinch. There. Thank you. I will have another dollar for the same, Miss Pierce, you undelightful old bag, old sack, old cup of sack. Arigato, Pierson, he remarked in flawless Japanese. And for this short snort, which will cure my hangover completely,
Short. I will say in my flawless double talk, Framus on the Scrivenae. Now, I will replace the somewhat attenuated bottle from which I have received back my body and my soul, reading from left to right. And before I retire into the stilly night, I will favor this large and intelligent audience with a selection from the Bard. Not Ben Bard, he is a comic. The Bard of Avon, situate by an odd coincidence hard by the banks of the River Stratford, or vice versa, as the case may be, in sunny England, which I will favor you with a large, jagged hunk of Shakespeare. Or as my ancient and deceased friend, what was his name in the shop suri many, many years ago, was wont to say, Shakespeare. Russian for Shakespeare. I crave your attention. Mr. John J. Catherin as Macbeth. Is this a dagger which I see before me? The handle toward my hand? Come, let me clutch thee. I have thee not, and yet I see thee still. Art thou not fatal vision, sensible to feeling as to sight? Or art thou but a dagger of the mind, a false creation proceeding from the heat-oppressed brain? I see thee yet in form as palpable as this which now I draw. The lights went out. Where's the lights? Miss Pierce, turn on the lights. Miss Pierce isn't here. Where's Miss Pierce? Yeah, I'm going to get out of here, Miss Pierce. You come in your night house in the dark, find me here all full of your liquor. Here, where's the door? I can't find the door. I can't find... Where's the chair? Where's the door? Miss Pierce! Please, Miss Pierce! I'm lost again in the dark. Miss Pierce, this happened again. You did it to me this time, Miss Pierce. You put your hat on the bed and you made it dark in your house, too. Miss Pierce, I'm lost. This is no dream. Miss Pierce, where are you? Where am I? Where's the door? Here's the door. Where does it go? Why, I know where this door goes. This is the door that... Miss Pierce, where does this door go? Where did it? You went and you put your hat on the bed, you did. You put your hat on the bed. You put your hat on the bed. That's a sign of death, Miss Pierce, putting your hat on the bed. Well, I can't see. Oh, I know where I am now. Oh, I was so scared. Never mind, Miss Pierce. I know where I am now. There's a chair. Hello, chair. There's a little table. Good evening, little table in the dark. I beg your pardon, table. And I'm all right now, Miss Pierce. I'll get out just as soon as I can find the door in the dark, Miss Pierce. Oh, how I hate Miss Pierce. I'm going. Oh, here's the bed, isn't it? The bed, yes. The bed, Miss Pierce. That's where you threw your hat. Hat on the bed. Sign of death, old Pierce. I guess I'll just lie down and take me a little rest. Why, your hat's still here on the bed, Miss Pierce. Sign of death, Miss Pierce, leaving your hat on the bed. Sign of death for sure. Silly old Miss Pierce, leaving your hat on the bed. Why, Miss Pierce, you left your head inside your hat.

0: The title of tonight's Quiet Please story is The Hat, the Bed, and John J. Catherine. It was written and directed by Willis Cooper. The man who spoke to you was Ernest Chappell.
1: And Miss Pierce was played by Nancy Sheridan. As usual, music for Quiet Please is by Albert Berman. For a word about next week's Quiet Please, here is our writer-director, my good friend Willis Cooper. Okay, Bill?
2: 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Next week's story is called La Fille aux Cheveux de Laine, The Girl with the Flaxen Hair.
1: And so until next week, and La Fille aux Cheveux de Laine. I am quietly yours, Ernest Chappell.

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0: 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They really do know what they like. Tibby, Tibby, Tibby.
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1: Ceiling zero.

0: Forced down in a Sahara sandstorm, Speed, Clint, and Carlos, with their radio out of order, hope against hope that Captain Andre of the Foreign Legion will send out a searching party when they do not return to Adrar within a reasonable time. Meantime, the octopus has flown on to Kano, there to turn the emir of the city against the secret police should they ever reach there. It does not look very probable, for their water has evaporated as well as their gasoline. And as the boys are attempting to dig the sand away from their plane, Clint glimpses shadows on a neighboring dune. Fearing an attack from some of the wild desert tribesmen, the boys lock themselves inside their big plane and prepare for a siege.
1: Got your gun ready? Plenty of ammunition, Speed?
2: You bet, Clint. But I won't fire until you give the word.
1: Good boy. What about you, Carlos?
3: Me. I am ready.
1: All right. I'll give them one shot over their heads. That'll soon tell us just what we have to cope with.
2: I'm glad our windows are made of bulletproof glass, because they could sure break a lot of glass if they are natives.
1: Here goes.
2: Clint, they are jackals and hyenas.
1: Gracias a Dios. Then we are saved.
2: Shoot some more and scare them away, Clint. I don't like them hanging around.
1: Nor do I. Yeah, there they go. Say, we must be edgy to ever mistake hyenas for men crawling along the sand.
3: No, Clint. The desert atmosphere plays strange tricks. And anyhow, it is better to mistake hyenas for men than to mistake men for hyenas and do nothing about their advance until they attack us.
2: I'll say so. Well, Clint, do we eat now?
1: All right, we'll eat, Speed. Then finish digging out the plane, and then, I hope, snack some sleep before the sun rises.
2: Yeah. You know, it's a funny thing, Clint. No matter what kind of danger you're in, when you get too much of it without a rest in between, you get so tired you don't care what happens.
4: So, there has been a sandstorm. I am afraid this search for the secret police is too late, Sergeant.
5: See, Capitan Andre, we follow the course between Adrar and Regan and have no sight of the plane. They must have got lost.
4: Or else the wind blew them off their course. But there is still a chance that they might have spent the night in Regan.
5: Well, in that case, they would be safe. Maybe they see the sandstorm in Regan before they had a chance to take the plane up.
4: Oui. They might have seen it there, even though we had no suspicion of a storm in Adrar. Sergeant Panino, the sun is growing hotter and higher it climbs in the sky. I think we had better turn back to the fort. But I shall send one of the legionnaires on to Regan to learn the fate of our friends, the secret police, if possible.
5: Which one of us has got to go, Capitan Andre?
4: I shall ask for a volunteer. One man can travel faster than a troop. It will be a dangerous journey on horseback, but we must leave no stone unturned in an effort to find them.
5: It's too bad that there happened to be no planes under the post last night. Then it wouldn't be easy.
4: Or even motor cars. But with this sand over the Sahara Highway, they would have been useless. No, Sergeant. When nature is angry, we must fall back on our very good friend, the horse or camel, to carry us across this treacherous desert. But now, enough of this chatter. A messenger must be chosen to continue on to Regan while we return to Adra.
5: Si, Capitan.
4: I pray that Barlow and the others are safe.
2: Gosh, I'm hot. Oh, no wonder. The sun's shining through the window right in my face.
6: What's wrong with you, Speed?
2: Thought I heard a noise like a cannon or somebody blasting. I guess I must have been dreaming.
6: What on earth are you talking about, Speed?
2: Oh, well, didn't you hear it?
6: Yeah. Well, anyway, it's high time we should be awake. I have an eventful day ahead of us.
1: I hope. Oh, wake up Carlos.
2: I'll try. Though the way he's sleeping, I think a gun could go off and he wouldn't hear it.
1: Hold on. What's that?
2: That's what I heard in my dream, Clint. I mean, what woke me up. Sounds like a cannon or something.
1: Quick, let's get outside and perhaps we can spot something, or at least hear more.
2: What about Carlos? Should I wake him up?
1: You know, there's plenty of time for that. Let's get outside right now. Oh, wait a minute. Let me get my binoculars. Here they are. Okay, let's go.
2: Wow, is it hot. We won't last long in this heat if somebody doesn't find us soon, Clint.
1: No, don't you worry. We'll get out of this hole somehow, Speed. But now, let's listen for a minute or two.
2: Check. Gee, the desert's so quiet you can almost hear the silence.
1: Yes. I don't see a thing with these binoculars. Where on earth could that sound have come from?
2: How far does sound travel on this desert, Clint? may have come from quite a distance.
7: I don't think so, Speed. These sand dunes would tend to swallow sound waves, I believe.
2: Well, gosh, if it came from kind of close, we ought to be able to see some sort of signs of life from here, shouldn't we?
7: Unless the sound came from one of the valleys between the dunes.
2: There it is again.
7: Yes.
2: It couldn't be thunder, could it?
7: No, not a cloud in the sky. Anyhow, that noise is made by dynamite, or I never heard a blast go off.
2: Dynamite? Way out here?
7: Yes. I'm going to fire some signal shots and see what we can raise.
2: But, Clint, supposing we bring down some desert raiders with those shots?
7: It's the first time I've ever heard of tribesmen using dynamite if we do, Speed. At any rate, we'll have to run that chance. I haven't said anything before because I thought Captain Andre might have sent out a searching party and found us this time. But we haven't a chance of taking off from here, Speed. Our tanks are bone dry.
2: Golly, and it's a long walk to Ragon.
7: And it's too long for us. Well, I have no choice but to fire a signal.
2: Yeah, I see.
7: So let's hope it brings friends and not enemies.
2: Don't hear any sort of a return signal.
7: No. Just to be on the safe side, we'd better prepare ourselves for an attack in case the...
8: Mother of Dios, are you hurt, Clint? Are we being attacked? Caramba, where is the enemy?
7: Now, calm down. Calm down, Carlos. There's no enemy yet.
8: What? Then who fired those shots? I heard the machine gun and very close by.
2: That was no machine gun, Carlos. Only three shots, and Clint fired them.
8: What? I tell you, I heard the machine gun.
7: Oh, you were asleep, so you don't know what you heard. But we heard some blasting, and not far from here. I fired some signal shots, hoping to bring help.
8: So, Dios, I hope you're all right, Clint. The sun, she is plenty hot, no?
7: Yeah. Say, we better get in the shade of the plane while there's some shade left.
8: Yeah, we better get our sun helmets, too.
2: Gosh, we did forget all about putting them on and all the excitement. I'll go and get them, Carlos.
7: All right. Now, we want to be ready for a possible attack, Carlos. I don't know just what those signal shots of mine will bring along.
3: See, though I would almost welcome the savage tribesmen rather than stay here many more hours without water. I suppose you know the tanks are completely dry.
7: Yes, but I haven't told Speed. I did mention that the gasoline had all evaporated, but that was all.
3: See. Oh, it would be bad to die, Clint, here on the Sahara. Dying of thirst is neither quick nor pleasant.
7: I can imagine. We still have some canned tomatoes and other vegetables. Those juices will help us for a little while.
3: For very little while. These African sun draws so much moisture from your body that you need more than ordinary.
7: Yeah, oh, quiet. Right, here comes Speed.
3: See, we must be gay for the boy's sake.
2: Here are the helmets, fellas.
3: Oh, gracias, Speed.
2: I made sure that the ammunition and other stuff was handy while I was inside the plane, Clint. In case there is an attack, everything's ready for you.
7: Oh, that's fine. Thank you, Speed. Meantime, we'll keep a sharp lookout over the dunes. And
2: hey, look! Over there on top of that dune in the distance.
4: A horseman. And he is watching us. Take a look through your binoculars, Clint.
7: All right, wait a minute. He's dressed like an Arab. That isn't so good, Bruce. And he's carrying a rifle.
2: Hey, look. He's turning like he's going to leave again. Hey, come here.
4: Hold on, Speed.
2: But he might leave.
4: Maybe it would be best if he did. I don't think he would help us.
7: Even if he is one of a raiding band, Carlos, and they took us prisoners, at least we would have food and water and a chance of escape.
3: Here in the desert? No, amigo. These raiders truly believe that dead men tell no tales.
2: Oh.
3: Besides that, food and water is too scarce to waste it on prisoners.
2: Gosh, look what he's doing now. Motioning somebody to come on.
7: Come on. Let's get inside the plane. At least we'll give them a fight if that's what they want.
4: Everybody in here. Come on now, quick. All right, now. Lock the door, Speed.
2: Okay.
7: That's it. Now, from over here. We can have a full view of them from these windows.
3: Unless they plan to surround us. I'll watch from the other side, Clint.
7: Good. Speed. I'll depend on you to furnish us with loaded guns.
2: Okay, but can I help you fight them off, Clint?
7: All right, if it gets too hot.
2: Look, Clint, there's a whole lot of riders coming along now.
7: And they're putting their horses into a run. It's going to be an attack, all right. They're brandishing their weapons in the air like they mean business.
3: Let them come. We'll make it bad business for them.
2: Gee, they're coming fast. One minute they're on top of a dune, next they're clean out of sight again.
7: Carlos, get out the grenades. They're in the hole right there beside you.
3: See you, amigo.
2: Here they come. Gosh, Clint, are you going to use grenades on them?
7: We may have to, Speed. There's so many of them. But we're not going to do a thing until we're sure who or what they are.
2: No, that one fella's riding way ahead of the others. He's already within range and he doesn't seem to be worried about getting shot.
7: Yes, that's strange.
3: Yeah, he is the one to get it first, though. If the leader falls down, the others lose courage.
9: Oh! Hey there! You're in the plane. Come on out.
2: Clint, he speaks English.
7: Yes, but wait. Perhaps he's a renegade. Maybe it's a trap. We'll see what he wants before we show ourselves. Here, I'll open this window a little bit here. Who are you? What's your business? No tricks now, we have you covered.
9: Here you have me covered. Sure, that's a fine welcome. I'm Mickey O'Brien from the Atlantean Expedition. And now I'd like to know who you are.
8: The Atlantean Expedition?
2: What we've been looking for.
7: Come on, let's see what this is all about. But keep your guns handy. This may be a trap.

0: once is that vase?
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0: And what will you do if I won't?
1: Something very unpleasant, my dear chap.
0: For example?
1: For example, it is quite possible that I will kill you.
0: You amaze me.
1: No, I assure you I'm quite serious.
0: It's impossible.
1: Not impossible at all.
0: May I ask just how you propose to end my life, shall I say?
1: I shall cut your throat. Neatly, and as the books have it, with dispatch.
0: You've been reading books, then?
1: We're wasting time. What's the answer?
0: The answer is the same as it has always been.
1: You refuse, then?
0: I refuse, yes.
1: Very well. You force me to become a murderer.
2: Cut. Look, I don't want to throw you up on this first reading, but not much is coming through in here. I don't know just how to say it, but it just doesn't gel for some reason or other. Now, let's think about these lines. Well, let's hold it a minute.
1: What's the matter, George? Who is it, me or Ed?
2: Well, I hate to throw you up on this first reading, but, Fritz, I think it's you. Something wrong. It's the attack on the part, or maybe you're throwing those lines away without any sincerity. There's no menace in the part. You see what I mean? Well, look, let me come on out.
0: Hammond again, eh, Fritz?
1: Okay, character. Let it alone. I'm having enough trouble.
0: Look, he can act. Honest, George. Fella's got a card.
2: All right, let's can the funny stuff, Ed. We got some work to do, and I want you to just pay attention, if you don't mind.
0: All right.
2: Look, Fritz, how do you feel in this thing?
1: I don't know. It's not right. I don't know what to do, though.
2: Well, you don't sound convincing. You see my point?
1: Yeah.
2: Have you got any ideas on how you might do it?
1: No. Oh, wait a minute. What about dialect? I could do a little German.
2: German? Wait a minute. No. I don't think I want any German on this thing. I hear too much of that. Some Austrian? No, that's too close to German.
1: I don't know.
2: How's your French? Let's see how your French is.
1: Oh, it's all right.
2: No. Look, I don't want to make him too definite. See, he should be a kind of a combination. A lot of menace in there. Quiet, but I got to believe the guy. Make him, let's see, what's that word? I want him to...
1: Continental.
2: That's it. Just not too much now. Just a whiff of continental, okay?
1: Let me try it, yeah.
2: All right, we'll try it now from the top, huh?
1: Let's try it.
0: Okay. And what will you do if I won't?
1: Something very unpleasant, my dear chap.
0: For example?
1: For example, it is quite possible that I will kill you.
0: You amaze me.
1: I assure you, I am quite serious.
2: Okay, hold it.
1: How's it doing now? How's it sound?
0: Are you asking me or the director?
2: Well, it sounds a lot better than it did before. I think you'll work into it. Yeah, well, look. Fritz, I think that'll do it. What do you say we put it up on the mic and let's see how it sounds? Take that whole scene over.
1: How is it for age, George?
2: Oh, the age is okay. I want a little bit of age, not too much age.
1: All right, just
2: about right.
1: Little
2: my
1: older
2: knows the way you have it.
1: All right.
0: Oh, rehearsals. Well, it beats digging ditches for a living, I guess.
1: Oh, does it?
0: Oh, so they tell me.
1: Well, anyway, it's cool in here. Thank the Lord for air conditioning.
0: I wish it was 9:30.
2: Okay, characters, now give me that Afra number 5 now, will you? And let's hear it again from the top.
0: And what will you do if I won't?
1: Something very unpleasant, my dear chap.
0: For example?
1: For example, it is quite possible I will kill you.
0: You amaze me.
1: I assure you, I am quite serious. Possible? Not impossible at all.
0: May I ask just how you propose to end my life, shall I say?
1: I shall cut your throat. Neatly, and as the books have it, with dispatch.
0: Oh, you've been reading books, then.
1: We are wasting time. What's the answer?
0: The answer is the same as it has always been.
1: You refuse, then?
0: I refuse, yes.
1: Very well. You force me to become a murderer.
2: Lord Fritz, you sound about as much like a murderer as... Oh, I give up.
1: Oh, for the love of Mike, George, what do you want me to do? Growl?
2: No, I don't want you to growl. But I do want you, if you won't find it too inconvenient, to act just a little bit like a murderer. You know, a murderer, a guy that kills people.
1: Yeah.
0: He wants you to make faces, Fritz.
1: Ah, shut up.
2: Wait, I'll come out there again.
0: How you doing, kid?
1: I give up. I don't know what the man wants.
2: Now listen, sweetheart, have you the faintest idea how a guy acts when he's going to kill somebody? Have you?
1: No, but I got a hunch I'm going to know about it in a minute.
2: Oh, well, that'll be swell. Because the way you're doing it now, a guy'd think that you're Ed's brother or something.
1: Oh,
2: now, listen, get it through your thick skull that we got a show in a few minutes. We're going on the air, radio, remember, you see?
3: You're supposed to be a murderer.
4: I know, but it's going to come a lot easier if you...
2: Oh, you can't take it, huh?
4: Oh, nuts.
2: All right, well, let's try it again. Take it from that line. The answer is the same as it has always been, Ed. Go on.
0: All right. The answer is the same as it has always been.
4: You refuse... Pardon me. You refuse, then.
5: Hey, George.
4: Oh.
2: Now what? Well, what do you want?
5: There's an old gent out here wants to see you.
2: What's he want?
5: I don't know.
2: Well, tell him to go away. No, wait. Who is he?
5: I don't know. What's...
4: How can I keep a character?
0: Oh, I don't know. Sometimes I wonder.
5: And he says he wants to see Ed, not you.
0: Who is he?
5: Won't give his name.
2: Probably some guy that you owe money to.
0: You should talk. Well, look, tell him...
2: Well, listen, we're right in the middle of a rehearsal. Go ahead and talk to him, Ed. We can smoke a cigarette or play tiddlywinks.
0: No.
2: But listen, you tell him to make it snappy. We got a show to get on.
0: All right. Tell him to come in here, Horace.
5: Go right in.
1: Well, there you are, Mr. Henley. Good evening, sir. Good evening.
0: Why, I don't believe I've ever had...
1: Don't know me, eh? Well, I know you, Mr. Henley. Mr. Ed Henley, yes, sir.
2: He owes the old guy dough, all right.
0: I'm afraid I don't know
1: you, sir. I come up to show you my book. I figured you'd like to have a look at it now while you have the chance, just in case you had any choice. Folks don't often have the choice, you know.
0: Choice? Choice of what?
1: Now, here, let me show you the book. I won't be a minute. I don't like to disturb your work, you know, but it's got to be done, I guess. Now, this one here...
0: Ye gods! Coffin.
4: What?
0: Coffins. Look, it's a catalog of coffins.
1: Caskets.
0: Huh? Mm,
1: yes, that's right. Yes, sir, the neatest line of caskets in the country. And nothing but the best. No, sir. Now, looky here, this number, A1436, ain't it? Yes. All gray silk, solid silver handle.
0: Say, listen, what is this?
1: Or this model, A5499 in mahogany.
2: Wait a minute, mister. What's this all about?
1: Why, I just figured Mr. Henley'd kind of like to pick himself out a casket.
2: Well, who are you?
1: So I brought up the book here to show him. I got my tape measure right here in my pocket.
4: Ah, it's a rib, George. Somebody sent him up here.
2: Oh, yeah?
1: No, nobody sent me. I just thought Mr. Henley...
2: Well, look, Mr. Henley's busy. We're rehearsing a radio show here, and we've got just a few more minutes before we go on the air. So if you don't mind...
1: I know. You're rehearsing Lights Out. I know all about it. Listen, every Saturday night, I like it. All about ghosts and corpses and things. Yes, sir.
2: That's fine, but we've got work to do now.
1: Well, I'll get right out of here. Just as soon as Mr. Henley makes up his mind. Now, this A1436 that I will show you...
0: Listen, mister, I don't want to buy a coffin. I've got no use for one. Do you get me?
1: Solid silver handles.
0: George, this guy's screwed.
1: Oh, no, I'm not. No, sir. Now, wait. I got some pictures here in colors, if you like something a little fancier. And just a minute, how do I find it?
2: Fritz, yeah. Go get Horace and have him get this old gent out of here. I think the old guy's crazy.
4: Yeah, okay.
2: Mister, did somebody send you up here to see Ed Henley?
1: Send me? No, sir. I told you. I thought it up my own self. Now, this here age 6782 with the bronze plate on top. How do you like that? Pretty nifty, ain't it? Yes, sir.
0: Listen, I've told you I don't want a coffin.
1: You can have it with solid silver plate, if you like that better.
2: If I were you, Ed, I'd get the one with the silver plate.
0: Huh? Oh, yes. Yeah, I'd rather like that one with the silver plate. Mm-hmm, that's the one, all right.
1: C867-82A with solid silver plate. Yes, sir. Well, that's all I wanted to know. Yes, sir. That's what I come up here for. Well, thank you kindly, Mr. Henley. I think you'll find it very satisfactory.
0: Sure, I will.
1: And thank you, sir. I'll be going now. Thank you ever so much. Sorry to interrupt you.
2: Well, goodbye.
1: Goodbye, gentlemen. Thank you very much, Mr. Henley.
2: Well, I wonder what goes with that guy.
0: Whose idea was that?
5: No.
2: It's all right, Fritz. He's gone now. We don't need you, Horace.
4: Huh? Where'd he go?
2: Well, he just went out that door a minute ago. Didn't you see him?
4: No.
5: Well, he must have went the other way.
2: He went out that door right there.
5: Oh, that's funny. We didn't see him.
0: Listen, Horace, was that your idea?
5: Mine? Oh, gosh, no.
4: Hey, I know. It was one of the announcers.
3: Was cracking, guys.
6: I don't think it was so funny myself. Not at this time of night with nobody else in the whole place.
4: How'd you get rid of him, Ed?
2: Oh, the old guy was showing his coffin after coffin, and I suggested to Ed that he buy number H6783A.
6: With solid silver plate.
2: So he said, okay, it's grand. Leave it to me to handle the screwy guys. I've had experience enough producing shows around here.
4: Thank you, dear.
5: You birds want me anymore?
2: No, Horace. Thanks. Oh,

0: We're not in the market. Now, come on, let's get to work.
1: Yeah, it's about time.
2: Where do we start?
0: There on page 6, line 5. The answer is the same and so on, you know.
2: All right. The answer is the same as it has always been.
1: You refuse, then, eh?
2: I refuse,
1: I'll
2: yes.
1: That the next time, true. Very well, then. You forced me to become a murderer.
0: No, you forced me to become a murderer.
1: You forced me to become a murderer.
0: Go on.
1: I don't know you.
2: You know the penalty for murder in this country? Put down that knife.
1: You have had your last chance.
2: Oh. No, don't kill me.
1: I warned
2: don't.
1: You. I warned
2: no,
1: you, but
2: no.
1: You would not listen
2: no,
1: to
2: no.
1: me.
2: Cut.
0: Oh,
2: what?
0: Now, listen, we got to plant that knife somehow.
1: Oh, holy smokes, George, I can't say. I am now about to stab you with this here repulsive knife, can I?
0: Oh, well, that's the trouble with writers. No imagination. You see now.
2: Well, I could say drop the knife again.
0: No, no, let me think.
2: Shut up.
1: Sorry.
0: Oh, I got it. Oh, look, why do sound effects guys have to go on vacations? Is there a knife out there someplace?
1: I don't know. I'll look over here. Let's see. Yeah, here's one.
0: Well, what kind is it?
1: Pocket knife. I think I just dropped it in my pocket, too. I've been wanting a knife like this.
0: Well, let's see it.
1: I got 10 dibs on it.
0: Well, now, look. You hold it up close to the microphone and open it. Make it click. And I'll go to the control room and listen.
1: Very well, Orson.
2: It'll probably sound like a door opening.
1: So what? It's more than the door opening gag we got, sounds like.
0: All right, let's hear it now. Open it up. No, not so loud. Try it again. Okay, now, Fritz, you put that effect in just as you start the struggle. Give me it.
2: No, help, that business?
0: Yes, yes.
2: No. Hold!
1: You would not listen to me.
2: No.
0: Stab him!
1: Oh, yeah, okay.
0: You better fall down on the floor, Ed. It'll sound better.
2: Why is it I always have to do the falls?
0: Go on.
2: Ah, nuts.
0: Okay. Now, how are we going to ring that gong? Oh, I don't see why we can't get some help on this show.
2: Why don't you get Horace?
0: Well, that's an idea. I'll go get him.
2: Oh, gosh, I'm tired. I was here at 9 this morning for an audition, and I haven't even had time to get me dinner.
1: Actors, the idol, Rich.
2: Says you. Say, who do you suppose sent that dilly old bird up here?
1: I don't know. A lot of funny jokers around the shop.
2: That was a good gag for this show, I guess. Except I don't suppose it'll be so funny for the old gent when he finds out it was a gag.
1: Yeah, I don't imagine it's a very good racket running around peddling coffins.
2: I never even knew they peddled coffins that way.
1: Neither did I.
3: I was reading.
1: The genius.
0: You'll have plenty of time to catch up on your reading after the show's over. I want you to sock that gong.
2: All you got to do is take the little club and clout the gong when George points at you, Horace.
1: If George points at you, Horace.
0: Listen, who's producing this show?
2: I sometimes wonder.
3: Where's the stick to hit it with?
1: You are practically standing on it.
3: Huh? Oh.
0: All right, now look, I'll go in the control room, and you guys go on into the fight. Now, you watch me, Horace, and when I point, you sock that gong.
3: Okay.
1: Oh, George, listen, do we have to go through the whole thing again? My throat.
0: No, just the struggle part. Now, wait till I get in.
2: Hit it a good bat, Horace.
0: Okay, struggle. Well, pay attention, dummy. Will you hit that gong?
3: Excuse me, I was watching Ed and Fritz.
0: Well, look, you watch me from now on. I'll give you the cues, and you do them. You got it?
3: Okay.
0: Go ahead, struggle.
3: Okay,
0: now, you do it just like that on the air. You got it?
3: Okay. Oh, I gotta go, George. The phone's ringing in the lobby.
0: Well, hurry up. We're practically on the air.
3: How are we doing? Oh, I wish I had a cigarette.
0: No smoking in the studios.
2: Speak when spoken to. I was talking to Fritz.
0: Oh, well, there's still no smoking in the studios.
1: Oh, brother. Want to go get something to eat after the show, Ed?
2: Oh, not me. I'm going to be dead.
1: I'm dragging, too. I'm going sailing with Jake tomorrow.
2: Oh, are you?
1: Yeah.
2: Well, you can't help it.
3: Okay, George, I'm back.
0: Well, look, come on, will you? Come on.
3: Hey, you know who that was?
1: Sure, somebody wanting to know what time Fred Waring's on.
3: No, it wasn't.
0: Come on, will you? Can the guessing...

0: Ames, let's go.
1: It was the old coffin guy. He wanted to know if Mr. Henley wanted a silver or a bronze plate on his coffin.
2: What'd you tell him?
1: Silver, I said. Nothing cheap about Mr. Henley, I said.
3: Listen, you oughtn't to kid the old guy like that. He's just a poor, harmless old bird. Besides, the first thing you know, somebody will be knocking at my door, delivering a coffin and collecting money for it.
2: Trying to collect, you mean?
0: Now, listen, you lugs. If you want to play comedy, you put the bite on Don McNeil, will you? You're wasting your time over on this side. Now, let's go to work. Now, if that old guy calls up again, you tell him to go jump in the lake. Now, come on, look at page 10. We won't have time to take a dress. Top of the page. I want running footsteps, all three of you, across the studio floor, up the stair steps. You stomp and run back down. You got it? On my cue. Okay, hurry up now. Now, take the knock on the door and the footsteps coming in. It's bottom of page 11. You do the knock, Ed. Horace, you open the door. And Fritz, you do the footsteps. You got it? On my cue. Okay, keep it that way. She's coming right up now. Fritz, you do the wind machine.
2: Right, right, George.
0: Ed, you do the chime.
4: Okay.
0: Horace, you sock that gong.
1: Right, George.
0: On your toes now. At my cue, Fritz. Quiet, everyone. 5 seconds.
5: Lights out. Everybody. This is the witching hour. It is the hour when dogs howl and evil is let loose on a sleeping world. Want to hear about it? Then turn out your lights.

0: Ah, good evening, my dear friend.
1: Good evening, Doctor.
0: Why don't you come in?
1: Thank you.
0: Here, let me take your coat and hat.
1: Oh, certainly. There you are, Doctor.
0: Won't you come in and sit down?
1: Thank you.
0: Well?
1: It's all taken care of.
0: Really?
1: Quite.
0: You have the proof?
1: Well?
0: Of course, you realize, my dear friend, I cannot be expected to carry out our little arrangement unless I have proof.
1: Yes, I was reasonably sure of that.
0: And so?
1: There is a hat crumpled in the left-hand pocket of my overcoat.
0: A hat?
1: His hat. I think you'll find that it has a bullet hole through the crown and there are several bloodstains.
0: Oh, fine. You don't mind if I look for myself?
1: Oh, of course not. That's why I brought it, you see.
0: Yes, yes, yes. Apparently, a very neat job.
1: I specialize in neat jobs, Doctor.
0: Do you mind telling me how it was done?
1: Not at all. I waited for him in the driveway of his house. Cold, too, tonight. He left his car at the gate and walked up to the house. We had planned on that, you remember?
0: Yes, yes, yes, yes.
1: And when he came close enough, I shot him.
0: Oh, so noisy.
1: There was a silencer on the revolver.
0: Thoughtful of you.
1: I'm always thoughtful, Doctor.
0: Excellent.
1: I even stepped close enough to him to ensure powder burn.
0: Better and better.
1: And the revolver is there without the silencer to make it look like suicide. So?
0: I congratulate you, my dear friend.
1: Thank you. I am conscientious.
0: Are you conscientious enough to remember what I asked you to bring?
1: Yes, quite.
0: May I have it?
1: I think not.
0: What you say?
1: I came here tonight merely to thank you, Doctor, for your cooperation. I find myself a richer man.
0: I hope you are joking, my friend.
1: Not at all.
0: You don't want to give up the packet of jewels?
1: I couldn't have put it more neatly myself, Doctor.
0: I see. You have not forgotten that I paid you a sum of money to perform this service for me?
1: $500.
0: That is correct.
1: That is why I came here.
0: I'm afraid I don't understand.
1: To return the $500. You see, Doctor, I have decided to keep the jewels instead.
0: I see. Would you care for a drink?
1: Brandy, perhaps.
0: If you like. Water?
1: No, thank you, no.
0: Your health.
1: If you don't mind, Doctor, let us exchange glasses.
0: You are a remarkably suspicious man.
1: I have to be. If you please.
0: Oh, quite.
1: I thought so, Doctor. Well, your good health. And now I'll be going, if you don't mind.
0: Oh, must you go, really?
1: Yes. Here are your $500.
0: My offer is still good.
1: Your offer?
0: $500 for eliminating this man and bringing me the jewels from his pocket.
1: Oh. I'm sorry not to be able to accept your offer, Doctor. I've made other arrangements, you see.
0: May I point out that you left your revolver at our friend's side?
1: May I point out that it is extremely possible that I have another.
0: Possible?
1: Probable.
0: Shall we have another drink?
1: May I pour?
0: If you like. Enough. Thank you. Now, shall we discuss this further?
1: I'm afraid there is very little to discuss, Doctor.
0: If you do not mind,
1: no,
0: I would...
1: No, there is nothing to discuss. I'm grateful to you, my dear doctor, for putting me in the way of earning the very comfortable sum that these jewels will bring. I'm equally grateful to you for your hospitality. But I really must go.
0: Oh, I beg of you. Let me point out that a gentleman of your reputation might have some difficulty in disposing of the jewels.
1: There are ways.
0: Would it not be a great deal safer for you to take the $500 with no further risk? than to keep the jewels and run the risk of hanging?
1: I'll take the risk. Besides, if anything unpleasant does happen to me in the course of disposing of the jewels, I can always remind my captors of the part that you played in this little affair. You see?
0: I'm afraid you would have a very difficult time proving that.
1: Perhaps. But I'll run the risk.
2: Good night,
0: Doctor. Don't hurry, I beg of you. I should dislike to have any unpleasant happening.
1: You forget that I have a revolver, Doctor.
0: That is a lie.
1: I wouldn't take a chance if I were you, Doctor.
0: I'm not taking a chance. I know you have no revolver.
1: Really?
0: Really.
1: Interesting. How?
0: A very simple process of deduction. There is none in your overcoat. I could tell by the weight of it.
1: Huh, but there is.
0: Ah, thank you. I was rather certain that it was there.
1: You...
0: And so I took the liberty of locking your overcoat in the closet when I got up to inspect our friend's hats. Checkmate, my dear friend.
1: Stalemate, I think. I still have the jewels.
0: And I warn you for the last time to give them to me.
1: I'm sorry.
0: It would be a great deal better for you if you would, you know.
1: What will you do if I won't?
0: Something very unpleasant, my dear friend.
1: For example?
0: It is quite possible I will kill you.
1: You amaze me.
0: I assure you, I am quite serious.
1: Impossible.
0: It is not impossible at all.
1: May I ask just how you propose to, end my life, shall I say?
0: I shall cut your throats, neatly, and as the books have it, with dispatch.
1: You've been reading books, then.
0: Tell me, you're wasting time. What's the answer?
1: The answer is the same as it has always been.
0: You refuse, then?
1: I refuse, yes.
0: Very well. You force me to become a murderer.
1: You know the penalty for murder in this country, Doctor. Put down that knife.
0: You have had your last chance.
1: No. No, don't kill me.
0: I warned you. I warned you.
1: No, no.
0: You would not listen.
1: No, help me. Help. Oh.
0: Ed. Ed.
3: You.
0: Ed.
3: You stabbed me, Fritz.
0: Oh, my God.
3: Horace, look. The knife slipped. I didn't mean... I didn't mean to cut him. I cut him.
4: Blood. You've really killed him, Fritz.
3: Oh, no. No, I...
5: Ed, I just got here in time, didn't I? Yes, sir. Model 86782 with silver plate for Mr. Henry.
3: No!
5: Yes, sir. Just bring it right in, boys. Mr. Henry's all ready for it.
6: You have just heard The Coffin in Studio B, the second in the summer revival series of Lights Out. 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
3: Out of the past, phantoms of a world gone by, speak again the immortal tale, the fatal love potion.
4: I trust you're all enjoying yourselves.
5: Yes. Only a Toronto could spread a banquet table like this.
6: Thank you. Finest in all Naples.
5: No, in all Italy.
4: Oh, thank you. Thank you. And now, I have an announcement to make. Oh, Arturo. You all know our Egyptian friend, Arturo, who keeps us supplied with spices and gems.
7: Yes, what is it, George?
4: Bring Ione over here, will you? And, of course, Arturo's ward Ione needs no introduction. Many of you knew her family. Here she is, the most beautiful girl in all Italy.
8: You shouldn't say such things before all these people, George. They might believe you.
4: I want them to. Ladies and gentlemen, I promised an announcement. I'm happy to tell you Ione has accepted my hand in marriage. You are all invited to attend the wedding.
7: Let me be the first to congratulate you, George.
4: Thank you, Arturo.
7: Your health. And happiness to you both.
4: Well, I'm glad you approve. I'm a very lucky man.
7: Yes, a lucky man, a very lucky man.
4: Oh, by the way, have you seen Lydia?
7: Well, she went toward the library just after your announcement.
4: That's funny. Without even toasting our happiness.
7: Did you want her for something?
4: Oh, no. Strange, very strange.
7: Oh, well, she'll probably show up later.
4: She isn't at all like that. I can't understand.
7: Shall I tell her that you're looking for her, George?
4: No, don't bother. I'll see her shortly.
7: Well, I'll say goodnight. Business as usual in the morning, you know. Ione?
8: Yes? Yes, Uncle.
7: Uncle. Must you always call me Uncle and remind me of my age?
8: What else does one call a prospective guardian?
7: Now, you make me sound so old. Remember now, you never consulted me about your marriage.
8: I knew you'd approve. You do, don't you?
7: Yes, of course, of course.
8: That proves I can think for myself.
7: Much happiness, my dear, to you both. All the happiness in the world. But I must go now. Now, don't stay too late.
8: I shan't.
7: Chris is still here, and he can see you home.
4: Well, does she have to go home with her brother? Won't I do?
7: Oh, yes, I almost forgot.
8: We'll all go home together.
7: Yes, fine. Good night, then.
4: Good night,
9: Arturo. Good night. Who is it? Who's there? Is that you, Arturo?
10: Hush, Nydia. Not so loud.
9: What do you want?
10: I saw you come this way after the announcement of their marriage.
9: I wanted to be alone. What of it?
10: Nothing, only...
9: And why do you come slinking through the dark? You must like to walk in the darkness.
10: You had no light burning either, and... Oh, I'm sorry. Here, I'll light one now.
9: Don't apologize. The blind need no light. When sight has no more meaning, I must trust my other senses.
10: They serve you well, too.
9: What do you mean?
10: Only that you recognized me before I spoke.
9: I read characters by their movements, by what actions I can interpret with what senses I have.
10: Those senses can sometimes be too keen, too refined.
9: What are you driving at? You still haven't told me what you want of me.
10: Nydia, I know that you love George.
9: No, you're wrong.
10: You deny it?
9: Yes, of course I deny anything you say.
10: You also deny you were sobbing as I came in?
9: I haven't felt well all day.
10: But you didn't notice it until the marriage announcement.
9: No, it's not true, I tell you.
10: Ah, but it is. You love George now, don't you?
9: No, I don't.
10: Come, admit it.
9: Go away, please go away. I'm only a poor blind girl. How can I, dear, love the richest man in Naples? He is of noble birth, and I...
10: But that is not so.
9: What? What are you saying?
10: Now, don't pretend, Nydia. I know.
9: No? Know what?
10: In my business, I travel, my dear, and travel is a great way to glean information. Your parents were aristocratic Neapolitans. That I know. I know how your avaricious uncle sold you into slavery when your parents died. Oh, you want me to stop?
9: No, go on.
10: I even know in what Egyptian house you were serving, being beaten by a cruel master, when George rescued you. But I've watched you. I repeat, you're in love with George. And that's why tonight's announcement upset you. Isn't it?
9: I...
10: You can't deny it, can you?
9: Stop. Stop. Don't torture me.
10: Do you still deny it?
9: No, I can't deny it. I love him. Yes, I love him.
10: There.
9: But that doesn't give me any right to him. Any right to ignore his betrothal to someone else. Any right to expect him to love me in return.
10: Ah, but you're wrong. Why did he rescue you from the Egyptians?
9: Out of pity, of course.
10: I suppose you are not beautiful.
9: I am also blind.
10: I'm sure George would pay no heed to it if it were not for one thing.
9: Yes?
10: The question of your humble birth.
9: Humble birth? My humble birth? He doesn't know about my parents.
10: How could he?
9: Then I... You could tell him.
10: No, not as easy as that. You could not be sure of his love. I have another plan.
9: You did want something of me after all. What is it?
10: Here, hold out your hand. There.
9: It's a little glass bottle.
10: Yes.
9: But what...
10: Inside is 1 ounce of white powder. The Egyptians use it. They call it a love potion. Anyone taking it is made immune to all inhibitions which thwart true love. This will prove George really loves you.
9: But how... What do I do with it?
10: He asked for you only a few minutes ago. Wondered why you hadn't congratulated him. Go to him now. Offer to drink a toast. Pour the wine. The rest is simple.
9: I don't know...
10: Come now. You can't turn back now. Here, this way, before he comes looking for you. Oh,
0: who's that?
11: Hello, Arturo.
0: Oh, it's you, Chris. You startled me.
11: Enjoying yourself?
0: Oh, yes, yes.
11: And you, Nydia?
9: Oh, yes, Chris. Thank you. I'm so happy about George and your sister.
11: Thank you. See you later.
10: Now, Lydia, now you must see George. And remember everything I told you.
9: I don't know why I listened to you, except that...
10: Wait. I'll send him in to you.
11: Nydia? Oh, there you are.
9: Oh, it's you, George. Let me congratulate you on your betrothal.
11: Many thanks, Nydia. Oh, but come now, don't you think a toast is in order?
9: Yes, I've poured the wine. Here it is, George.
11: Oh, thank you.
9: Well, may you be very, very happy.
11: And I wish you the same.
9: George, what have I...
11: Oh. What is it? Why do you shrink away from me?
9: Nothing.
11: You didn't drink the toast.
9: Just a sip. A little sip. George.
11: Who are you?
9: George.
11: You... What did you give me?
9: Oh, George. Oh.
11: Yes. George. Where's George? I must find George.
9: George, come back. This way, please. No, George, not outside. George, come back.
11: I must find George.
9: Come back in, George. Come back.
12: Oh, Lord. What have I done? What have I done?
8: And but where can he be, Chris?
13: I don't know, Ione. Oh, here's Nydia now.
8: Oh, yes.
13: Nydia. Nydia, come here.
8: Nydia.
13: Have you seen George?
8: Answer him, Nydia. Have you seen George?
13: Where's Arturo?
9: He left his home in Ponte.
8: But where is George?
13: It's Arturo. Arturo.
14: Is something wrong?
8: It's George, Charles. He's missing. Chris, wait. Where are you going?
13: Find Arturo. He knows what happened to George.
14: I'll go with you.
13: No, Charles. A friend of the family needn't get mixed up in this.
8: Go along with him, Charles. Please. He might do something violent.
14: All right.
13: Come on, then, if you insist. But hurry. Hurry.
14: Let's walk a bit, Chris.
13: No, we must hurry. Come on, I don't want to lose him.
14: You go along, then. I'll catch up.
13: Arturo! Arturo! Huh? Just a minute, Arturo.
14: Oh, see you, Chris.
13: Yes, it's me, all right. Now, what have you done with George?
14: With George?
13: Yes. I should have known your meeting with Nydia boded no good.
14: What do you mean?
13: Oh, don't play innocent with me. I know how you hate George. I also know you love Ione. You'd do anything to keep them apart, even if you had to use Nydia as a tool. Now, what have you done with George?
14: Don't be stupid.
13: I'm not so stupid as to be ignorant of what you've been up to. I know you've been trying to get full legal control over Ione, and through her, the family fortune. But you'll never do it. As long as I'm her senior, the courts will insist on my approval for any permanent guardianship, and I'll never give it. Never.
14: You?
15: You dare stand in my way?
13: Yes. What's more, I'll have you jailed for conspiring against my sister and her fiancé.
15: You dare?
13: Why, Arturo, no, a knife.
15: You dare stand in my way?
13: Arturo, no. No, don't. Drop that knife.
15: Run, why don't you? Huh? You can't run away. I'm the best knife thrower in all Italy.
10: So close your mouth forever.
15: Who's that? Out of here. I must get out of here. Who is it? It's George. It's George. Potion. Had a strange effect on him.
16: Hello? What are you looking for?
17: I'm looking for George. George.
10: Is this him here on the ground?
17: I don't know. Is it George?
10: Yes. And he's dead.
15: You killed him. Look at your hands. You killed him with this bloody knife.
17: Sharp knife. Look how it shines. And there's blood on it. Blood on my hand.
15: You did it. You did it. I was watching from the bushes there. Here, take the knife.
17: Yes, I killed George. Yes, I killed him. See, the blood still on the knife. See?
10: Hand on your hands. Mm-hmm. You must tell the police. Tell them.
17: Yes, I must tell the police. Mustn't I? I must tell.
10: Yes, you must.
13: Police! Help! Murder! Police! Help!

0: Well, Ione, have you changed your mind?
1: No. And I shan't.
0: Oh, come now. It's pleasant here, and the state in Pompeii, the finest, all the comfort you could ask for. You could be very happy here with me.
1: Never.
0: Oh, silly girl. Still imagine yourself in love with George.
1: Yes.
0: It's too late for that. He'd be sentenced this morning.
1: And you won't interfere.
0: Why should I?
1: I might have known my coming here would be fruitless.
0: What did you expect me to do? Testify in his favor?
1: But you know he never killed Grizzle. How could I ever have trusted you?
0: Oh, come now. I'll make you an appropriate guardian and husband, if you'll just say the word.
1: Husband or guardian, I want none of you.
0: On the latter, I'm afraid you'll have little to say. You see, I am your legal guardian now. Look, I have the court order here.
1: Oh, Chris always told me not to trust you. And all along, while you pretended to give your advice as a family friend, you were doing this sort of thing.
0: Wait, where are you going?
1: Back to Naples. You're impossible, impossible.
0: I wouldn't go if I were you.
1: Well, you're not me. Get out of my way.
0: All right, but I wouldn't try to get past him.
1: Who's that in the doorway?
0: Nemo, one of my servants. An awfully strong fellow. He might not be as gentle as I if you try to leave.
1: Tell him to get out of my way.
0: I wouldn't cross him if I were you.
1: I'm leaving and nobody... Out! Get your hands off of me. Let me go. Put me down. Make him put me down. Help! Make him put me down. Put me down, you beast. Let me down. Let me down.
0: Put her in here, Nemo.
2: Yes, Master.
1: You beast! Get your hands off me!
0: Wait, wait, wait. Where do you think you're going?
1: Let me get out of here.
0: Oh, no, you don't. Nemo, stay outside the door.
2: Yes, Master.
0: Now, Ione, you'll have plenty of company here. Won't she, Nydia?
1: Nydia here? What are you doing here?
3: Ione, it's you.
1: Tell me, Nydia, what are you doing here?
3: I'm caught in the meshes of my own doing.
0: Come now, ladies, you can talk while I'm gone. Nydia will probably have a lot to tell you, Ione. But it will be too late for you to do anything about it. Too late for anyone to do anything about it.
3: Perhaps not so late as you think.
0: Well, I must leave now. I must go to court to testify against George. Yes, I must tell them everything.
4: Well, that was a clever piece of work, Arturo.
0: Why, Charles. Oh, you were in the courtroom, eh?
4: Yes, I heard it all. Very clever of you.
0: Clever? What do you mean?
4: Just what I said. You don't think for a minute I believe George killed Chris.
0: I don't know. Why should you believe otherwise? The court has convicted him, you know, sentenced him to be thrown to the lions tomorrow in Pompeii Amphitheater.
4: Yes, but on perjured evidence.
0: Oh? Of what sort?
4: Your testimony, of course.
0: Mine?
4: Oh, yes. I know. Because I was with Chris when he went to find you that fatal evening.
0: You?
4: Yes. And I remember distinctly, quite distinctly, that no one, particularly not George, was in sight when you two quarreled in the
0: park. If you have reason to suspect me, why didn't you testify at court?
4: Oh, well, it's much more, shall we say, profitable for me this way.
0: Oh, I see. Blackmail. Well, Charles, I must admire your technique. Why don't you come over to my place in Pompeii? We can talk more freely there.
4: All right, fine.
0: Come along, then. Yes, we can settle this whole thing once and for all. Right away. I must finish counting out your money. You know, you're just like me, Charles. Never take payment in anything but gold, I always say. Now, there. And to think it was you that I heard running away that night in the park, Charles. Here, now, let's drink to seal the bargain.
4: Very well.
0: Here you are. Glass for you.
4: I'll take the other one, thank you.
0: Oh. All right, here you are.
4: Oh, thanks.
0: Don't trust me, eh? Well, Charles, you're becoming a man of the world. Never trust anyone completely, I always say. Come, drink up to your health.
4: And to yours. Come to think of it, you're getting off cheaply.
0: What's wrong, Charles?
4: My head, it's spinning. I can't see my head. It's spinning.
0: Silly boy, tampering with me that way. Nemo! Nemo, come here.
2: You called me, Master?
0: Yes, take him down to the cellar and lock him in the dungeon.
2: Yes, Master.
0: Silly boy, trying to swindle me, Arturo. Me! Now I have nothing to fear. Nothing.
1: Horrible to make you do it. Someone's coming. Yes, I heard that long ago.
2: Your supper, ladies.
1: Where is Arturo? I must get out of here.
2: Master went to see George die. The crowd was very mad, he said. Oh. Want the prisoner to go to the lions today.
1: No. No, they can't. They mustn't. Let me out of here. Let me out, I say.
2: Go
1: Let
2: back,
1: me out.
2: Indy.
1: Let me out.
2: Go no. back there.
1: Get your filthy hands off me. Oh.
3: Nemo, sit down and eat.
2: What? Master would not like...
3: No matter. He's not here now. Do you want it to be said that you refuse to eat with a daughter of magic?
2: Oh, no. No, never. That would displease the gods. You are one of the magic ones, then, as I guessed. Can you really work the magic?
3: I'll show you. Have you a rope?
2: Rope? Oh, yes, yes. Master makes me carry it always. Here.
3: Tie me up with it.
2: But...
3: Do as I say. Tie me to this chair.
2: Yes, magic one.
3: Tighter. That's good. You think I can't get free?
2: You must have magic to get free now.
3: All right. There. There's your rope.
2: It is so. You have the magic powers.
3: You want to know how it's done?
2: Yes. Yes.
3: Then I'll show you. Sit down in the chair.
2: Yes.
3: There. Now I tie the rope to the chair. Now I bind your wrists. Is it tight enough?
2: Oh, yes.
3: Then your arms to the back of the chair. Where did you take the man who came with Arturo?
2: You know that?
3: I know that you carried someone out of the next room. Where did you take him? Come now, I heard it all.
2: To the dungeon in the cellar.
3: Oh. Can you move your arms now?
2: No. Now show me how to get free.
3: His keys. Take them. Yes. Come on. To the dungeon in the cellar.
2: Here. Here, come back. Come back, you can't.
3: We must find out who's down there. We must. Yes. Who's in there? Who's here? Who's here? Speak up,
5: Charles. Get me out of here.
1: Charles! What were you doing?
5: I saw Arturo kill Chris. But I was afraid to tell the police. Oh. He has a great deal of influence, a great deal. Then I confronted him after the trial and asked for money. He lured me here, drugged me. And that's all I remember, except that my head aches like fury.
3: Promise us you'll tell the authorities.
5: Yes, yes, I promise anything. Just get me out of here.
3: All right. I only open the cell door.
1: Yes. Oh, please, hurry. They're going to execute George's sentence today.
5: To the amphitheater. To the box of the judge. Hurry.
1: Yes, hurry.
6: What a day, Your Honor. What a day. The lions are mad with hunger.
7: Yes, yes. It will be a sight to see Arturo.
6: Oh, yes. All criminals should be thrown to the lions to compensate our people with this pleasure for the crimes against them. Gatekeeper, open the gates. Let the hungry beasts out.
1: No! No, wait! Gatekeeper, wait!
8: Don't murder that man!
1: No.
6: Your Honor, have these people thrown out. They're disrupting the show.
9: What do you want there? What's the meaning of this?
5: George is innocent, Your Honor.
9: Why?
5: He's not a murderer.
1: No.
5: There's your murderer, Arturo.
6: It's a ruse, Your Honor. Guard, throw this man out.
9: Wait, Arturo. Young man, what do you mean coming here like this?
5: Because he killed Chris, Your Honor, not George.
6: He's lying. This isn't true.
5: But it is, Your Honor. I have witnesses to testify it's true.
1: It is true, Your Honor. It is. And I swear, too, that Arturo is the murderer.
5: Throw him to the lions. You hear me, citizen? Arturo is the real murderer. It should be he that is thrown to the lions.
9: Oh, no. It isn't true. I swear.
1: Arturo, look out.
5: He's trapped. He's fallen in the lion's den.
1: George, are you all right?
10: Ione, my sweet. Yes, I'm all right now.
1: It's all so terrible.
10: Listen, what is that?
5: It's thunder from underneath the earth.
1: It was the mountain. Vesuvius, it's erupting. I feel it. Look, black smoke coming from the crater. It is Vesuvius. We must get out of here. Come.
10: Yes, we'll all be trampled to death.
1: The smoke is getting blacker. How something burns.
10: Ashes from the lava. Hurry. All Pompeii will be buried in a little while.
5: George, Ione, where are you? I can't see.
1: Here, Charles, take hold of me. You too, George. Hold Ione between you.
10: What about you?
3: You forget I'm used to the dark.
1: Hurry now. We must make the harbor. It's our only hope. Be careful. Don't let go of me. Otherwise, you'll get lost, buried under the molten lava. Here we are. Hurry. Into that boat, please. You're not safe till you clear the harbor.
10: Come, Ione. Get in.
1: Yes.
5: The crowd has gone mad. Here, you quick, shove it.
10: Get in, Charles. No, wait. Lydia, you... Lydia, where is she?
5: She was there a minute ago.
1: Where is George?
10: Lydia! Lydia! She's gone. What could have happened to her?
1: The crowd. She's probably lost in the crowd. She'll be all right.
10: But she's alone out there.
5: She can take care of herself. Besides, we've Ione to look out for.
10: I suppose you're right.
5: Come on, take hold here. Let's shove off. The ladder's gaining ground. Come on, let's get out of here.
10: All right. Now, heave.
1: The narrow escape. George, darling, give me your hand.
10: Yes, Ione.
1: Come together again. For good. Everything's going to be all right again.
10: Yes, Ione. Yes.
1: Something's troubling you, dear.
10: What?
1: What is it?
10: It's Nydia. She didn't get lost. She couldn't. Not after bringing us safely through. She went back to help others. Yes, to help others through the darkness.
1: Probably. No doubt that puts her soul at rest. It may be her way of atonement.
10: Atonement? Nydia?
1: Yes, because she... Oh, for all the little missteps of her life.
10: Oh, perhaps... Yes, I only hope she's all right. Yes, I hope she's all right.
8: 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Bellkeeper, toll the bells.

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0: the biggest of all game. Public enemies who try to destroy our America. With his faithful valet Cato, Britt Reed, daring young publisher, matches wits with the underworld, risking his life that criminals and racketeers within the law may feel its weight by the sting of the Green Hornet. Ride with Britt Reed in the thrilling adventure of Hit and Run. Britt Reed had been working overtime in his office at the Daily Sentinel. Miss Case, his secretary, had been on hand taking shorthand notes of the conversation between the young publisher and a man named Schuyler. Two men across the street from the Sentinel building watched the window of Britt Reed's lighted office.
1: Hey, look in the window, Joe. Skyler's standing up shaking hands with Reed.
2: Yeah, I can see him. He's just about to leave.
1: That dirty squealer.
2: He'll get all that's coming to him. Flash your light so Sammy can see it and be ready when Skyler leaves the building.
3: Well, thanks for coming up, Skyler. You won't regret it.
4: I came to you, Mr. Reed, because I knew I'd get a square deal.
3: Count on it. You could find your way at the elevator, can't you?
4: Oh, yeah, sure thing. Good night, Miss Case.
5: Good night, Mr. Schuyler.
3: 11 o'clock. It's been a long day, Miss Case.
5: But, oh, golly, how worthwhile.
3: It's too bad Schuyler wouldn't give us names.
5: Well, he gave us everything else about the liquor smuggling racket.
3: He certainly did. And when he goes to the district attorney with his story, he's going to make it very hot for a couple of members of the State Liquor Commission.
5: You really think they're involved in bringing stuff in from other states to, well, to avoid the state tax?
3: I'm sure of it.
5: Well, I'll go out to my typewriter and get busy.
3: Hey, just a minute.
5: Huh?
3: There seems to be some excitement down below in front of the building.
5: Oh, golly, look at the crowd down there.
3: Now, open this window.
5: Oh, there's a man lying in the street.
3: I'll call the switchboard and see if I can find out what happened.
5: Someone's taking pictures. I just saw a flash gun.
3: Hello? Do you know what's happened in front of the building?
5: It's Clicker Binney. She's on the job with her camera.
3: What's the name?
5: And here comes an ambulance.
3: Thanks.
5: Did you learn what it's all about?
3: Mr. Schuyler is not going to be able to identify the liquor smugglers.
5: No.
3: As he left the building, he was struck by a hit-run taxicab. He's dead.
6: You buzz for me?
3: Yes, Gunnigan. Miss Case is doing a story on the man who was killed by a taxicab. I'm calling the composing room to stand by for a replate on page one.
6: Right.
3: Make room for a three-column cut. Miss Benny got pictures. She'll have them out of the dark room in a few minutes.
6: Good.
3: I'll play that Schuyler killing up. Get follow-up so it'll stay on page one for all editions.
6: Axford will keep in touch with me. He's at police headquarters.
3: What's the latest?
6: The police have several cab numbers from witnesses.
3: Several?
6: Yes. No one was sure of the number. The police are going to run down all the numbers.
3: I see. Well, have Axford stay with it until the driver's found.
6: How about a banner?
3: Good. I'll tell Henry to set one up.
6: Okay, Reed. I'll go get things moving.
3: Get me composing. How are you coming, Miss Case?
7: I'm almost finished.
3: Nebo, Henry, we're going to need a replate on page one and an eight-column banner for the next edition. I'm playing up that Schuyler killing. Huh? No, it was no accident. It was murder.
8: Golly, Burke, it's tight. I am and hungry.
9: I don't know why you cops can't find a shorter way of locating a hit-run driver.
10: Maybe this will be the right one.
9: Huh? Better be.
8: Suffering snakes. It's almost 10 o'clock in the morning. And me with no sleep.
10: There's a cab in the driveway.
9: Yeah.
10: License number 4061. That's the one we're looking for.
9: Well, we checked 4081, 4067, and 4087.
10: We'll go around to the front and see if there's any dents.
11: Hey, what's cooking?
10: Is this your cab?
11: That's right. Is anything wrong?
10: Where was this cab last night around 11 o'clock?
11: No, wait. I mean to say what.
10: Why? Where'd you get that dent in the fender?
11: I don't know. Was it there? Hey, listen, copper, what's cooking?
10: What's your name?
11: Pete Loomis. There's my license on a windshield. That picture of me ain't so hot, but you can see it's me, all right.
9: You say you don't know about the fender dent?
11: Nah.
10: Were you hacking last night?
11: Now, look, copper, I got a right to know what's up. Why are you here asking questions?
10: Maybe this picture on the front page of the Daily Sentinel will tell you. That guy on the street is dead from a hit-run driver. And we got the number of your cab.
7: Holy smoke, look, I didn't have no... Hey, holy mackerel. This is the guy.
12: Huh?
7: Here, right here in the newspaper. This guy standing in the crowd looking at the dead man. He's the one. He was out here last night.
12: Suffer his name. What was he doing here?
7: I tell you, there's something funny about this. I finished hacking last night around 9:30. I run my cab in the driveway here the same as usual. And hit the hay early on account I've been doing a double duty lately. It's around 1:00 when I wake up. Hear a car driving in. I hop to the window and see it's my own cab. So quick like a flash, I'm out of bed. I'm out here collaring a guy that's just getting out of the cab.
12: Hey, wait a minute, fella. Wait a minute. Take it easy.
7: What's the idea driving my cab?
12: It's all right. It's okay. I didn't hurt anything. If you just calm down.
7: Are those your pals that just drove up in the other car?
12: Yeah. They're square things with you.
13: Hey, you the guy that owns this cab?
7: Yeah, I am.
13: Well, look, buddy, we don't want any trouble. My brother made a mistake, and I'm here willing to pay it.
12: Your brother?
13: Yeah.
12: I'm his younger brother.
13: Every once in a while, he borrows the car. Tonight, he borrowed yours. As soon as I found out what he had done, I made him return your cab. Here's $50. That should cover everything.
7: Oh, gosh, $50. Well, after all, $50 is $50. I don't want to make no trouble for anyone.
10: And the guy that gave you the $50 is the guy in the picture here in the center.
7: Yeah, that's it. This fella right here wearing the gray hat. You see him?
12: Well, what about him?
7: That's the guy. He's the one that came up in the second car, the one that gave me the $50 and said his brother was driving my hack.
12: Suffering snakes, Burke. I can't put my finger on it, but there's a story here somewhere. I've got to tell Reed. He'll know what to do.
7: So I stuck right with Burke while he took Pete, the cab driver, into the cop's headquarters.
14: Well, go ahead, expert. Then what?
7: They brought in the cab and some of the boys went over it. There were a few threads caught on the bumper, and it was proved that they came from Skyler's overcoat.
5: Then that was the hit-run cab.
7: Yeah, but there were no fingerprints on it to back up Pete's story that someone else was driving it.
14: Well, what about Pete?
7: He was booked on a manslaughter charge.
5: What about his story of the man on the photograph?
7: The cops don't take much stock in that.
14: Oh. Well, Axford, now you better take the rest of the day off and catch up on your sleep.
5: Well, how about you, Mr. Reed? You've been up all night.
14: Well, I want to talk to Police Commissioner Higgins. I think I'll call him up and see if he's free for lunch.
15: Well, Bert, what's this? Another prelude?
14: Prelude? What do you mean, Higgins?
15: Our luncheons at the Civic Club seem to be a prelude to a night of activity on the part of the Green Hornet.
14: Why, have you mind?
15: What's it about?
14: Rum running. Smuggling liquor into this state.
15: Mm-hmm.
14: And a man named Schuyler who was killed last night by a hit-run driver.
15: I noticed that your paper gave heavy play to Schuyler's death. What's behind it?
14: No. I don't think his death was an accident.
15: No?
14: Schuyler was a member of the organization that's been smuggling liquor into the state. He wanted to get out.
15: Out of the organization?
14: Yes. He planned to go to the district attorney this morning and tell all he knew, including the names of the smugglers and the men on the liquor commission with whom they've been dealing.
15: Hmm.
14: Schuyler knew he'd be involved and would need legal counsel. So he came to me and offered an exclusive story if we'd pay for his attorneys. He was killed as he left the building.
15: Did he tell you anything important?
14: He gave me some facts, some dates and places. But the information is worthless until we can fill in the names.
15: He didn't name his associates?
14: No.
15: Well, we're holding the driver of that cab on a charge of manslaughter.
14: I don't think Pete is the driver.
15: But it's his cab that killed Skyler. And
14: Pete claims his cab was stolen. Didn't he show you that picture in the Daily Sentinel?
15: Yes, but...
14: He claims that the man in the picture was with the man who returned the cab.
15: I know.
14: Higgins, one of the reporters identified the man in the photograph.
15: The police are checking on him.
14: I've already checked. His name is Thorpe. He has a rundown office on the second floor of an old fire trap building on 10th Street.
15: What kind of an office?
14: He's supposed to be in the investment business. But I think he's one of the group that's been bringing liquor into the state illegally.
15: And you think he had this fellow Schuyler murdered?
14: Yes, to keep Schuyler from going to the district attorney. It might be possible to break the smuggling organization through Thorpe.
15: It's probably quite useless for me to ask how.
14: Where's Pete's taxicab?
15: We're holding it in the parking lot at police headquarters.
14: What about Pete?
15: We're holding him in jail until he can finish bail.
14: Can you keep Pete and the cab where they are until you hear from me?
15: No. I think so.
14: Oh, one thing more, Higgins. How many men are on watch at that police parking lot?
15: Well, it's right next to the station. There's usually a half dozen men around, including the tow-car crew.
14: Yeah. Not so good.
15: Why?
14: Is there any time when one might find fewer?
15: Well, I can always send the tow-car out on some business.
14: If it could be arranged for just one guard to be on duty around, let's say, around 8 o'clock tonight.
15: It might be arranged.
14: Can I depend on that?
15: Yes, you can depend on that.
14: Higgins, you may hear from me directly or indirectly as the Green Hornet.
0: After his luncheon with the police commissioner, Britt Reed spent part of the afternoon in the vicinity of Thorpe's office. He examined the old two-story building from all sides and talked to a number of people in a rundown neighborhood, asking questions about Thorpe and his associates. After dark in his apartment, he called Cato, his faithful Filipino valet, to his room.
14: I have a plan, Cato, but we can't put it into effect until tomorrow night.
16: How is that, Mr. Britt?
14: Before the plan can succeed, Thorpe must see a certain news item in the Daily Sentinel. It'll be published tomorrow.
16: Yes, sir.
14: And tonight, we're going to make that news. Tomorrow night, we'll go after Thorpe.
16: What we do?
14: And we're going out as the Green Hornet. We're going to investigate Pete's taxicab.
16: Where is the taxicab now?
14: In the police parking lot. There'll be only a single guard on duty. He'll not give us any trouble. Come on, Cato. Follow me.
0: There were over 600 cars in the parking lot behind police headquarters. Some were cars that had been found abandoned. Others had been towed in because of illegal parking. Still others had been impounded for various reasons. Britt Reed parked the Black Beauty nearby.
14: Keep your face well covered, kiddo.
16: Yes, sir.
14: There's the guard right over there.
16: I see him.
14: Pete's taxicab is just beyond. You see it?
16: Yes, sir.
14: We'll get the guard from behind. I want him gagged and tied, but he must be completely conscious to see what we do. Quiet now.
17: Take it easy, copper. You won't be hurt. No, you're struggling. You're going to be gagged and tied. Behave yourself. We won't be rough.
14: Get that rope around his wrist.
17: That's it.
14: I'll stay right here with him while I go through that taxicab.
0: Cato kept a close watch on the police guard, who in turn stared wide-eyed as the Green Hornet went through Pete's taxicab in a search that was far more complete than anything the police had done. He pulled out the seats and threw them aside, and then the floor mats. And then with a flashlight and a small whisk broom, he swept the bare floor, both front and back, collecting the dust in an envelope. Soon he was finished. Then he returned to the guard.
14: Sorry we had to inconvenience you. I'll call headquarters in a few minutes and tell someone to relieve you of that gag.
16: Mr. Axford will report what happened at parking lot?
14: Of course he will. When his story comes in, I'll have a couple of suggestions.
16: You will go to office now?
14: Not just yet. I want to examine Thorpe's office. This will be a good time to do it.
0: Thorpe's office was dark and deserted, which was just what the Green Hornet wanted. He examined the building from the outside, then let himself in through a window off a fire escape in the rear. When his observations were completed, he sent Cato and the Black Beauty home and went to his office to be sure the Green Hornet's activity in the police parking lot would appear in the next day's newspaper. It was the following afternoon when Sam Bates came to Thorpe's second floor office. He found Joe there ahead of him.
18: Come in, Sam. Close the door.
19: Said you wanted to see me, Thorpe.
18: I do. I thought I told you to be careful while you were in Pete's cab.
19: Careful? I was careful.
18: What did you lose in the cab?
19: Lose? I didn't lose nothing. You know how the cops went through it. They dusted it for fingerprints and everything else.
18: Yeah, but did you read in the paper how the Hornet went through it?
19: Well, what of it?
18: He found something that proves you were in that cab. And if he can prove that, it'll prove that Pete told the truth and I lied to the cops. Then where are we?
19: What'd he find? And how do you know he found anything?
18: He called me up.
19: What?
18: Yeah, just a little while ago. He's coming here tonight. He says he's open to a proposition.
19: What kind of a proposition?
18: We'll talk about it when he gets here.
13: He said he's got something he's willing to sell, and if we don't buy it, he turns it over to the cops.
7: Think hard, Sam. You must have left something in that cab.
19: But I tell you, I...
18: Gephardt,
13: you be here at 9 o'clock tonight. You and Joe can be hidden in the other room. I'll talk to the Hornet, and when I give the signal, you boys come out with your guns ready.
9: 9 o'clock, huh? Well, I'll be here.
0: That night, the Green Hornet guided the Black Beauty to another spot near the police parking lot. But this time, his plans were quite different.
14: There's the same guard, Cato. We'll give him a chance to let out a shout of alarm, and we've got to get away fast and take him with us.
0: I understand.
14: I hope Axford and Bert don't let us down. All ready. Now.
18: Watch it.
19: Shoot.
18: Yeah, no, you don't. Leave your gun where it is.
19: Help!
18: You fool. Now I've got to gas you.
19: It's the Hornet! It's the Hornet, boys! Come back!
18: You asked for that. Have to carry him to the car.
19: Can I help?
18: I can carry him. You go ahead and start the car. Bert and Axford are right on the job. You drive while I tie the guard before he comes to.
19: Yes, sir.
18: Get going.
19: Turn my flashlight over there. I see it. It looks like a wallet.
18: Come on. I was sure I saw something drop.
19: Golly, a wallet. Maybe there's identification in it.
18: Here, you hold the light. I'll inspect this thing.
19: Hey, Burke, you needn't snatch.
18: And you needn't be all the time interfering with official business. Now let's see what's in this wallet.
0: 9 o'clock found two men in Thorpe's office. Sammy paced the floor nervously.

0: You go in the next room while I sound him out and see what he has to say.
1: The door locked, so you'll have to knock to get in?
0: Yeah.
1: Well, I wish he'd come and get it over with.
2: Relax, Sammy, relax.
3: That's good advice.
0: What the hornet?
3: Drop that gun. I mean you.
1: All right, don't get sore.
0: Yeah, I must be slipping. I forgot about the fire escape outside the window of that back room.
3: And these things, fire escapes.
1: Well, now that you're here, start talking.
3: First, I've got to make sure you boys don't play with firearms. Sit still, Bob. No gun, eh?
0: Never use them.
3: How about you?
1: Now look here,
3: stand
1: honey.
3: Still. Now the meeting will be peaceful. Now, one thing more. I'll unlock this door. I might want to go out that way in a hurry.
0: What's on your mind?
3: Over the phone, I told you I could prove that your pal drove Pete's taxicab and killed Skyler.
0: I know you went through the cab last night. What did you find?
3: It's in this envelope. The price is $5,000.
0: What if I don't pay up?
3: You'll pay, Thorpe. You've got to pay. You're involved in murder just as much as Sammy, even though you didn't drive the cab.
1: Even if you prove I drove that cab, you can't prove I ran Skyler down on purpose. The worst I'll get will be a charge of car stealing.
3: You're forgetting the things that had come out if you boys were taken in by the cops. Just remember that Skyler talked to a newspaper before you killed him. It won't take the police long to put everything together. They'll soon have the whole story about your liquor smuggling.
0: You're well informed.
3: You could be held without bail on a murder charge, and while you're in jail, the boss go through your books and files and learn about your rum running. And the men you've worked with. The men higher up.
1: Thorpe, you better pay them off. You can get most of the $5,000 back from Harold and Stanford.
3: Those are the boys on the liquor commission.
0: Sam, you talk.
1: What's
0: too
1: the
0: much?
1: Difference? This guy's got his peg. Give him the cash and get that evidence.
0: Let's see what you got in that envelope.
3: Fair enough. Let's see the $5,000 in cash.
1: Hey, someone's coming.
0: Lock that door.
3: Hold it.
1: But if someone comes...
3: Stay where you are. I like company.
4: Come on, boys.
1: It's a lock.
4: Where's that greenhouse?
1: There he goes. That rear door.
5: You must stand where you are.
0: Hey, what's the meaning of that?
1: Let me out of here. You got nothing on me.
5: Stand still. Watch these three punks, boys. I'm going after that masked hornet.
1: Burke, he's locked his door.
0: Watch the door.
1: Now, hold on. You can't come to my office.
0: Save it, Thorpe.
1: Here goes the door.
5: Good work, Ashford.
1: That window's open.
5: You guys keep an eye on Thorpe and his pals.
1: All right, Burke. We got him. Burke, look outside this window. The guy that's here on the fire escape cuts up like a turkey for cooking.
5: Get that gag out of his face.
1: Burke, give me your hand first. I've got to drag him in. There he is. Now, I got me knife right here. There you are.
6: Thanks. It was a hornet. A hornet brought me here.
5: We know it. We found a wallet he dropped. And it had Thorpe's address in it.
6: What is down there? You can see him getting in that car.
1: Stop him. There he goes.
5: We better get out of here.
6: Now, wait, Burke. Listen to me. I heard all that was said between Hornet and Thorpe. I heard plenty. Thorpe admitted that he and his pals murdered Skelly.
5: What?
6: But that's not all. Thorpe named Harold and Stanford to the liquor commission. He was working with those two smuggling liquor into the state.
1: Well, oh, about?
6: You'll find proof of everything in Thorpe's records in his office.
1: Come on, Buck. Let's go.
7: Pete picked Sammy and Thorpe out of a lineup at police headquarters, and Sammy broke down. He turned state's evidence and told all about how Thorpe plotted to kill Skyler.
3: Well, you must have had a busy evening, Axman.
7: Oh, that I did. And there'll be more tomorrow with the law calls on those two birds with the state commission.
3: Good. But, what about that envelope you mentioned?
7: The one the Hornet tried to sell to Thorpe?
3: Yes.
7: Nothing in it but dust. You know, Reed, what with abducting the guard and dropping that wallet and leaving the guard where it could hear what was said, the Hornet couldn't have been more help to the law if he was a special agent or the police commissioner himself.
3: Axford, do you think the Green Hornet might be the police commissioner?
7: No, but by golly, I sometimes think he'd make a good one.

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0: There is no danger if you choose the right moment. That golden ray is a signal. Now. There, you see? Without a flaw. Oh, what sculptor could reproduce that? The Easter lily which Genevieve brought to me this morning from Notre Dame turned to stone, to the purest marble.
1: I know nothing of chemistry, Boris, but how? I mean...
0: Oh, don't ask me the reason. It never fails, though. Yesterday, I tried one of Genevieve's goldfish. There it is.
2: The other man looked to where Boris Ivan pointed. The goldfish that once had floated in a glass bowl now lay upon a small antique table, sculptured in marble. The stone was beautifully veined with a faint blue, and from somewhere within came a rosy light, like the tint which slumbers in an opal. When the Russian-born sculptor had dropped the lily into the basin, the liquid it held had lost its crystalline clearness. For a second, the flower was enveloped in a milk-white foam, which disappeared, leaving the fluid opalescent. Changing tints of orange and crimson played over the surface. And then what seemed to be a ray of pure sunlight struck through from the bottom, where the lily was resting. It was at that precise moment Boris had plunged a hand into the basin and drawn out a marble flower.
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0: I don't know why the veins on the heart are tinted, but they always are.
1: And it's quite safe to put your hand into the liquid?
0: At the given moment, yes. Namely, when the ray flashes from the bottom.
1: Almost like a signal.
0: It is a signal. Otherwise, who knows, I might acquire a marble hand. Not so funny.
1: But what I don't
0: understand... Oh, Alec, my dear Alec, I can't explain.
1: Where did this ray, the light... Where did it come from?
0: I don't know. It just comes. Where I immerse any living thing. Perhaps it is the vital spark of the creature escaping to the source whence it came. Stay to lunch. Genevieve will be here very soon.
1: I saw her going to early mass. It was beautiful, sweet, fresh. Like that lily before you destroyed it.
0: Do you think I destroyed it?
1: Destroyed, preserved? How can you tell? Boris?
0: Huh?
1: Will you, Adriadne, go to the salon, monsieur?
0: I suppose so. You like it?
1: Magnificent, technically. But after your Madonna last year, the world is going to expect something greater.
0: You like the Madonna. As a model, I could ask for no one in the world as perfect as Genevieve.
2: Neither of them spoke then for a long time. Perhaps both were dreaming of the woman Genevieve, who had gone to early mass. Certainly both were in love with her. The colony of artists flourished and was proud of Boris Ivan. His father was French and his mother was Russian. Perhaps Alex being in love with the beautiful Genevieve had something to do with the affection that existed between the two men, an affection that was never acknowledged. But after it was all settled and she had told him that it was Boris whom she loved, Alex had gone to the big sculptor and congratulated him.
0: Alec. Hmm? Alec.
1: What?
0: Oh, so. What do you think of my discovery?
1: I think it's wonderful.
0: I shall make no use of it, you know, beyond satisfying my own curiosity, so far as may be. And the secret will die with me. I investigated, and I stumbled on a solution which attacked the object immersed with a ferocity unheard of, and in a second did the work of years. I'm almost frightened when I think what I've found. Scientists would go mad over the discovery. So simple, too. It discovered itself. When I think of that formula and that entirely new element.
1: What new element?
0: Oh, I haven't thought of naming it, and I don't believe I ever shall. There are enough precious metals in the world now to cut throats over.
1: Have you struck gold, Boris?
0: No. Better. But see here, Alec. You and I have all we need in the world already. Oh, how sinister and covetous you look already.
1: We'd better change the subject. I'm devoured by the desire for gold.
0: Genevieve, how lovely to see you.
6: Alec. Boris, you must ask Alec to stay to lunch.
0: I did.
6: And you said yes, I hope.
1: Je vais bien l'ennuyer, madame. Oh, she's a... I'd better go home, don't you think? She seems... sort of dispirited?
0: Oh, and if I know.
1: I mean, if she's upset about something, I don't want to hang about. Yes, well.
6: Lunch is ready, you know. I prepared everything. Alec, was I cross? I thought I had a headache, but I haven't. Come here, Boris.
0: Mm-hmm.
6: Alec knows that after you, there's no one in the whole world I like as well as I like him. So if he sometimes feels snubbed, it won't hurt him.
7: Oh, le bonheur. Who says there are no thunderstorms in April?
6: We eat.
7: Food!
2: They work hard, the artists, but fitfully, and as they pleased. And so, consequently, Jack Scott, Boris, and Alec idled a great deal as well. There was a bathing room, which Boris had turned into a second studio. In the center was a square pool, sunken below the surface of the floor. Steps led down into it.
0: I say again, my friend, while my sculpture is magnificent, your, what you are pleased to call painting, is perfectly ludicrous. Oh, you think I'm joking? Oh, but I've never been more serious in my life. As a painter, you would make a fine waiter. I am a feel stronger than you. And you are about to get in you go. Alec. I forgot. The pool.
1: What? What are you...
0: I nearly threw you in.
1: Well,
0: what? The pool's full of solution.
1: Solution?
0: Oh, you mean... Alec, forgive me.
1: I've been turned to stone today. Not particularly. In heaven's name, why keep the pool full of that stuff?
0: It is gruesome. I want to experiment on something large.
1: Oh? Me, for instance?
0: Oh, that came too close for jesting. No, I want to watch the action on something. The action of the solution on a more highly organized living body. That big white rabbit, for instance.
8: Sorry. You're coming with me to the gallery. I want to see that Rodin bronze again.
0: Ah, and the Monet landscape. Eh? We are planning to take Alec along to see how real painters
2: paint. The house of Boris Ivan, the sculptor, contained a fine smoking room. It was never used for smoking, although there were racks of very fine pipes in the room. No, the place was altogether too gloomy to spend very much time in. 2 days after the sculptor had nearly cast his friend into the pool, Alec came into the smoking room late in the afternoon. For the first time, he sat and smoked there and found it not at all unpleasant. Something about the twilight, he thought. It was soothing. The rugs and skins on the floor looked brown and soft. The big couch was piled with cushions. The pipe went out, and he was soon asleep. When he awoke, someone was playing the piano. The music was strangely sad. It was quite dark. He listened and caught a brief scent of her perfume. He knew too well who played so fast.

0: Genevieve?
1: Yes.
0: All right, Genevieve. It's me, Alec.
1: Alec.
0: I've been sitting here dreaming. Came for smoke, ended having a sleep. Who knows how long. Where's Boris?
1: He's gone to Epcot, Mr. Scott. He thought you'd gone home before dinner. Forgive me, Alec, for letting you stay here alone all this time.
0: I had a nice long nap. Won't you play again?
1: No. I don't want to. Please go home now, Alec. Good night.
0: She seems to have a fever. High one. The doctor can't account for it. Or else he will not.
2: Genevieve has a fever?
0: Oh, yes. Unusual, I know, de Gaye Genevieve, yes. She was lightheaded at intervals. She kept saying her heart broken and she wants to die. The maid will call me the moment she wakes up. What should we do?
3: For some unaccountable reason, when the other had said the beautiful Genevieve wished to die, Alec's heart stood still. He was very suddenly afraid. There was no reason, but something had changed. It was no longer Boris and the beautiful Genevieve and two faithful friends painting and sculpting. The happy, bohemian life. Something had changed. There was a difference in Boris. There was a difference in the woman.
0: Come and see my rose-colored bath full of death.

0: Darling, let's go out and paint the town red.
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0: Oh, that's gone. 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
1: Grandpa. Oh, darling, can't you look as though you're enjoying yourself? The party's great.
0: Yes, it was until I ate.
1: Well, take a Digel. I always keep some in my bag.
0: But I already took an antacid.
1: Yes, darling, but Digel is much more than an antacid. Digel has double action. There's a layer of antacid plus a layer of simethicone. It's the simethicone that relieves that dreadful bloated feeling. Here, try a Digel.
3: Like they say, when you eat too well, demand Digel.
4: Is it death, Boris?
5: You are not prepared to call it life, I suppose, eh? We'll try another goldfish. Send another one after the first, wherever that is.
6: The sculptor collected one of the squirming fish from the bowl in the studio and made his way to the crystal pool. The fish was cast into the pool, and as it sank into the liquid, its scales flashed with a hot orange gleam. Then suddenly, it became heavy and rigid and sank to the bottom. Then came the milky foam, the splendid hues, and then the shaft of pure, serene light. And Boris lay on his stomach, reached into the pool, and retrieved the goldfish. An exquisite marble thing, blue-veined and rose-tinted, and glistening with opalescent drops.
5: Child's play. It is simple.
7: Hello, I've done another fish. Boris?
8: Hello, Jack.
7: Something bigger now, You must try something bigger now, Boris.
8: You must watch yourself. Don't put ideas into his mind. 2 days ago, I was very nearly thrown in.
9: Well, that's nonsense, sir. Will you know it?
8: Well, you did say, I mean...
9: It was only a joke.
8: Well, I know that. But I mean, I'm not...
7: Listen, the white rabbit. Let's put him in. Oh, imagine how beautiful he'll look, done in marble. I can get another one easily.
8: You can't. Well, not the rabbit.
5: Why not? What's the difference between a rabbit and a fish? You paid no heed to the fish going.
7: I'll go and get the rabbit.
6: And they played their game with the white rabbit. Alec went away and read some magazines, declining to be present when life went out of something large and furry. A fish, yes. But there was a difference between something cold-blooded and small and covered with scales. And just as they came back with their marble rabbit, the bell rang from upstairs in the sick room.
7: Oh, Genevieve?
8: I suppose so. The doctor doesn't seem to know what the matter with her. Fever. It's easy to say just simply fever.
7: Beautiful, isn't he?
8: Who?
7: Well, not the doctor, obviously. The rabbit. Look.
8: Pure.
7: Lovely.
8: I'm not particularly impressed anymore. In fact...
10: Can you get the doctor? Hurry, please hurry.
6: Jack Scott went for the doctor. Alec went up to Genevieve's room. The girl's fever was higher. Both her cheeks burnt bright red. Her hair was damp and awry. Her lovely hands opened and closed. The eyes remained closed.
8: Can I get something? Help. Jack,
10: I don't understand. What's the matter with her?
11: Alec. Why did I turn him away? Why?
5: It's not your fault, Alec. Don't grieve so. Just because she loves you.
11: Just
8: because. 2 years ago, she told me she loved me, but she loved you better. I was heartbroken, but that didn't stop me feeling what I always have for you. He's underneath. For her. Still.
5: I'd rather be alone for a while. If you'd caution.
6: And the painter went home. The 2 years' strain since the morning in May when Genevieve had confessed that her love for Boris was greater began to tell at last. Since that time, never in thought, word, or deed had Alec betrayed his sorrow. But now the mask of self-deception could no longer be worn. Whilst Alec sat staring from his window, Boris worked feverishly on the Fates, a beautiful, rather terrible group he was sculpting, also for the Salon that year. While he worked, the Madonna looked on, frozen forever in stone, her face as near in stone to the lovely Genevieve, in flesh and blood, as anyone in the world could make it. And even as he worked, the real Lady Genevieve left her bed, and after looking sadly through at the sculptor, walked slowly towards the bathing room. A second after she had passed, Boris put down his hammer and chisel, and, on an impulse, went to the door and looked out into the passage beyond. He saw the flash of his lady's gown as she passed into the bathing room. He must have known instinctively.
12: Genevieve!

0: and a Madonna in carven stone watched sightlessly from the studio. And yet another Madonna lay her hands across her breast, carven, it seemed, in marble, at the bottom of the pool.
1: Something bigger now. You must try something bigger now, Boris. You must try... I'm sorry. I would have given anything in the world not to have had to tell you. But someone had to.
2: I know. He shot himself. Through the heart?
1: Yes. I carried him to his room, and then I went and let that filthy stuff out of the pool. I was frightened. Too frightened to go down the steps. I did, though, in the end. She was white as snow. I went and found bottles of the solution, then I smashed them. I made a fire, a big one, and destroyed all Boris's notebooks and papers. I burnt them. There's no chance of the formula ever being discovered now. I called the doctor in the end. I could never have managed everything without his help. He's a good soul. He knows when to pity a man who can bear no more. Oh, we got the servants paid and sent them to the country. Rosia keeps them quiet there. Stories of Boris's and Genevieve's travels in foreign countries. We buried Boris in a little cemetery at Sèvres. The doctor gave his certificate as heart disease. No one else knows anything. They mustn't. This is for both of us. Please open it. It's from him. I suppose it's the will.
2: Yes. Leave everything to Genevieve. In the event of a dying travelers, I'll be taking charge of the house at Rue Saint-Cécile. You ought to look after the management of debt. On our debts, property is to revert to his mother's family. Except the marbles and sculptures he's done. Signs of heaven.
0: Genevieve lies before the Madonna in the marble room. The Madonna bends tenderly above her. Genevieve smiles back at her.
3: What? You can't.
0: Why not? What else is there to do? She's just a beautiful piece of marble now. She's yours. You've always loved her. What would you have had me do? Bury her? Courage, Alec. A week later, Jack Scott left for the Channel Isles. And Alec went to live in Boris's house, having given up his own apartment. He found he could paint at the house in the Rue Saint-Cécile. This surprised him. Sorrow fades, like everything else. It was a long time, though, before he could bring himself to enter the room where she rested. At last, he was drawn by the strength of his life's passion to the sealed door of the marble room.

0: It was just as always. Sunlight poured through the window, tipping with gold the wings of Cupid, lingering like a nimbus over the brows of Madonna, her tender face bent in compassion over a form in marble so exquisitely pure that he knelt before it and wept. Genevieve lay in the shadow under the Madonna, and yet through her white arm he saw the pale azure vein, and beneath her softly clasped hands the folds of her dress were tinged with rose, as if from some faint warm light within her breast. He touched the marble drapery with his lips and left the room.
1: Sir?
2: Yes, what is it?
1: Sir, one of the gardeners has seen a white rabbit.
2: White rabbit? Well, what of it?
1: Well, beg pardon, sir, but it was running about the house when he came to lay the fires this morning, sir.
2: Well, if it's caught, let it loose in the walled garden. Is that all?
1: Just this letter, sir.
2: Oh, thank you.
3: My dear Alec, this must be short. I beg you, do not leave the house of Roos and Cecile. Do not even go out until I return. I have been plagued by dreams again. I even make a little sense out of some of them. But I beg you not to leave the house under any pretext. Jack.
2: Lost his reason. Oh, you're back again, Martin.
1: Please, sir. Sorry, but this fish. You see, there's goldfish in it.
2: What? Well, what have you got them in a dish for?
1: Sir, people are playing tricks. Someone's stolen the white marble rabbit and they put a live one in the house and no one can catch it. Those lovely marble fish have gone too, and I just found these common live ones flopping about on the floor in the dining room.

The sculpture room was just the same. The sunlight was streaming in. And through the sunlight, in a heavenly glory, the Madonna smiled as Genevieve lifted her flushed face from the marble couch and opened her sleepy eyes.

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1: If you have wondered how to get your washing really stain-free, understand this. Biotech removes the stains and dirt washing won't.
0: Just soak in biotech.
1: Stains, grass stains, tiresome color and cup stains, ingrained dirt, soil and grime.